0: Doc,
1: I just feel guilty as the dick.
2: Hmm? What about?
1: Old man Beasy.
2: Oh, yeah. You seen him, Will?
1: Stopped by that shack of his a couple of days ago, and he threw rocks at me.
2: Well, I can't say as I blame him. You see what those women have been doing to him?
1: Not exactly. Saw Emmy Botts on the roof, though, nailing on shingles.
2: That's what I mean. Been a constant stream of them out there all week, wading through the mud with rolls of wallpaper, crocheted doilies, Venetian blind, calf's foot jelly. Beasy's fit to be tied.
1: That's what I mean. Doggone it, Doc. All the rest of the trouble from that editorial died down in a couple of days. Why'd it have to happen to Beasy?
2: Oh, it'll simmer down, Will. They'll leave him in underprivileged peace before long.
1: You don't know Mrs. Pickens. She's like a bulldog with a bone in her teeth.
2: Yeah, Beasy's not a bone, though. He set her back some this morning when she went out there and found her handmade quilt draped over that horse. He'll wear her down. You wait and see.
1: Do it now. So help me, Doc, if I ever hear anybody use that expression again, I don't know what... Oh, hello, Maggie.
3: Will, you know what's happened?
1: Locally, recently, in general, or what?
3: What?
1: What's happened, Maggie?
3: Oh, I just came from Judge Hartner's office, Will. Mrs. Pickens has filed an order to condemn that shack of Mr. Beasy's and evict the occupant.
1: What?
3: The Helping Hand Club is going to have Mr. Beasy sell his horse and move into the Bide a Wee home at their expense. They say he'll be more comfortable there.
2: Comfortable? Why, he'll be out of his mind in 2 weeks.
1: Doc, it ain't simmering down. And doggone it, the whole thing's my fault.

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To plan for servicemen overseas, you have to think far ahead. Even now, it's late to send packages to overseas stations, except by airmail parcel post. To make sure the Yuletide of your service friends and relatives is a happy one, send lots of letters. Send often. Send good news about home to the men you know. And now we continue with the second act of tonight's show.

0: More tea, Mr. Rogers?
1: No, thank you, Mrs. Pickens. That was fine. Best tea I ever tasted.
0: It's the nasturtium leaf that does it.
1: Huh?
0: The ginger helps, too, of course.
1: Oh?
0: Definitely.
1: In tea?
0: Indeed. An old recipe handed down in the family. My grandmother brought it with her when she crossed the Alleghenies in a covered wagon. That was a long time ago, Mr. Rogers.
1: Yeah, I guess it was. Well, now, about this order of condemnation and eviction, Mrs. Pickens.
0: Fine, I wanted to... people, my grandparents. Warm-hearted, upright, and rugged. Yes? Yes, that's the word. Definitely.
1: Definitely?
0: No, rugged. Remember a saying of my grandfather's, if a man doesn't keep pace with his companions, maybe it's because he hears a different drummer, so let him step to the music he hears. He was quoting somebody, I imagine.
1: Yes, a fellow named Thoreau. I read him a lot myself.
0: Indeed.
1: Now about Mr. Beasy for a minute,
0: ma'am. All settled, Mr. Rogers. We're going to help that man in spite of himself. In fact, we've already taken steps.
1: Well, now that's what I'm here about.
0: I made a suggestion, and the ladies took a vote unanimous. Get that man out of that hovel, we decided.
1: Yes, but...
0: Put him in a decent, clean place. Civilized surroundings. Get rid of that hussy, that creature, that horse. But... Make a new man out of him.
1: But maybe Beasy doesn't want to be a new man.
0: Nonsense. Doesn't know what's good for him. Objects to everything we've been doing. He'll feel different once he gets away from that shack and that horse and lives with people for a change. Oh, he'll see the light. Definitely.
1: Mrs. Pickens... I think you ought to reconsider this.
0: Nonsense. Soundest project we ever tackled. The Friendly Aid and Helping Hand Club's behind this to a man.
1: To a man?
0: Well, to a woman. Figure of speech. Our motto for this month, remember Mr. Beasy and do it now. Oh, you woke us up all right, Mr. Rogers. Definitely.
1: Yes, I'm afraid I did.
0: How's that?
1: Next week's editorial in the Gazette is going to be entitled, It's Better to Let Sleeping Dogs Lie.
0: Dogs?
1: Figure of speech, Mrs. Pickens. It ties in with our new motto, though.
0: Motto, Mr. Rogers?
1: Yeah. Remember Beasy and take it easy. Definitely.
2: I don't know just what to tell you, Will. Mrs. Pickens had a lawyer make this order on. It seems to be a legitimate complaint. I don't know what the court can do, but carry it out.
1: Couldn't you sort of pigeonhole it, Judge Hartner? Just sort of put it off and maybe forget about it?
2: You ever had any dealings with the ladies of the Friendly Aid and Helping Hand Club, Will? Yeah, just no way around it, Will. That shack of old man Beezy's is substandard. And the township ordinances on occupancy are pretty specific. We'd have had to condemn it years ago if anybody had complained.
1: And so the Helping Hand Club is going to help Beasy right out of his home. There ought to be a law.
2: Well, there is. That's the trouble. Maybe it's all for the best when you come right down to it. Beasy would be a lot more comfortable out at the Bide-a-Wee Home.
1: How would you like living in a place called Bide-a-Wee Home?
2: Well, but gee, you'll get 3 good meals a day. Warm room, his time will be his own. Go and come as he pleases. Oh, maybe you're being overly sentimental about this, Will.
1: Maybe so. But I'm thinking about a man who's always been free and his own boss. Then along comes this club, all fired up by that short-sighted editorial of mine, and they take over his whole life. They're going to help him. Help him? He didn't ask for any help. He didn't need any help.
2: Well, at least they mean well. And as long as these papers have been filed and signed by a citizen of the township, the court has to carry out the order.
1: Supposing they were withdrawn.
2: You know Mrs. Pickens better than that.
1: Yeah, I'm afraid I do.
2: Oh, forget it, Will. It's not your fault. Editorial, no editorial.
1: Try telling Beasy that. Well, if you can't do anything, you can't. That's that.
2: It'll work out all right, Will. Beasy will get used to the change in time.
1: He's an old man, Judge Hartner. He hasn't got that much time.

0: Hi, girl. How's the old hussy this morning?
1: Well?
0: Morning, BZ. Do you mind if I come in?
1: What for?
0: Well, I was figuring we might have a talk.
1: All right, come on in.
0: Thanks.
1: You'll notice there's been a few changes made. They tell me that wallpaper design here is called Thousand and One Nights. It's the latest thing, Mrs. Pickens says.
0: Yeah. Well, now,
1: don't scratch no matches on it. Shows up something terrible. I tried it. And that there bedspread is a genuine Pusley up now. Plays, plows, something. I don't know. The wild hussy stuck her head in the window and seen it and wouldn't touch a rope for 2 days.
0: Beasy,
1: Now, what do you brought? Everybody brings me something. You take this here doohickey. Deacon Pettifrat's wife brought this. The triple-plated chromium guaranteed automatic electric coffee percolator, AC or DC. Only trouble, I ain't got no AC or DC. It'd probably work fine, though, if it did. Can't expect that friendly aide and Snoop and Nosy Club to think of everything.
0: Do you mind if I sit down, BZ?
1: Sure, go right ahead. Not that one. That ain't a chair. It's an heirloom, named after some French duke or somebody. It ain't to sit on. It's a showpiece, Mrs. Botts says. Here, sit over here on this here apple box, and you can see it fine.
0: Thanks.
1: Yes, sir, quite a few changes been made, for which I ain't thanked you proper yet, I guess.
0: Now, wait a minute, BZ. I didn't plan on anything like this. You saw that editorial. Doc brought you a copy of the paper.
1: Yeah, I saw it.
0: All right, then. How could I guess anybody would take a thing like that serious?
1: You couldn't. Just relax, Will. I got over blaming you for it. I have to take it out on somebody, though. I guess it's going to blow over anyway. I ain't had a visitor since day before yesterday.
0: Well, that's the reason I came out, Beasy. There hasn't been anyone here because they made other plans now.
1: Good. Let them take over somebody else for a while.
0: No, it's not anyone else. It's still you. They got a court order to condemn this place and evict you.
1: The what?
0: They're making arrangements for you to move out to the Bidawee home. Well, they'll foot the bill, of course.
1: They can do that? They can have me thrown out of here?
0: I'm afraid so. Technically, this house doesn't meet the township standards on dwellings. And, of course, it's built on public land.
1: I heard about that Bidawee place. Bells ring to get you up and to go to bed, and bells ring for your meals, and bells... Man couldn't call his soul his own. The stable's probably a mile from the... Will, there ain't no stable out there. I seen the place. What about the wild hussy?
0: I guess they figure on you selling her, B.E.
1: Selling her? By the great black carcass that bagged over my dead body, y'all.
0: Guess you were right, Beasy. My chair wasn't built very strong.
1: Seller? What do they know about anything? 20 years me and the hussy's been together, even before that. When she came to the stable as a yearling and I trained her and brought her up to the races. She's the only living thing I got now, Will, that I love and loves me. And they say sell her?
0: I know, Beasy, but...
1: She never won no big stakes race, Will. I just made that up. She run in one, though. One of the biggest ones. And she might have won it, too. She was ready. And she had the heart and the spirit. But during the race, she broke a bone in her foot. Coffin bone, they call it. Just a little tiny crack, but it was enough. Monkey McGuire was the jockey, and when he saw what had happened, he tried to ease her up. But you know something? She wouldn't stop. She kept running, trying to win... Running lame with that bone killing her, but still fighting. She came in last, 10 lengths behind the field, just tearing her heart out, but still trying to win. And then the crowd laughed. She'd run her heart out with a broken bone grating in her foot, and the crowd laughed at her.
0: They didn't know.
1: I bought her after the race. She wasn't no more. You've been together ever since. But now, well, I guess we'll be moving on in a couple of days. We'll find some place where they'll leave a man in peace.
0: Beasy.
1: Now, forget it, Will. I know how you feel. Same way I felt when the crowd laughed at the hussy.
0: That's it, Beasy. That's it exactly. Maggie, you should have gone on home. It's late.
2: Oh, I had some classifieds to write up. I thought I might as well keep the office open till you got back.
0: Why?
2: Why?
0: Why keep it open at all? To stir up more trouble for somebody?
2: Reel down, huh?
0: Yeah, I guess. There must be something better than running a newspaper.
2: You wouldn't get out of it for a half interest in Fort Knox.
0: I would this evening.
2: Judge Hartner wouldn't change his mind, huh?
0: Can't. Not as long as that complaint stands.
2: What'd Mrs. Pickens say?
0: That I'm being a ridiculous sentimentalist, and that they're only doing it for the man's own good.
2: Definitely?
0: Definitely. Maggie, how do you argue about human things with a woman that doesn't even seem to be human?
2: I don't know, Will. I never knew a human who wasn't human.
0: Well, maybe she is, but she keeps it well hidden. I'm beat, Maggie. I can't think of anything else to do.
3: Well, how long do I stand here?
0: Come in, Mrs. Pickens. This is quite a surprise. You know Miss Button, of course.
4: Hello.
3: Mr. Rogers, I've been a fool.
0: Oh, no.
3: A meddling, short-sighted, interfering busybody. And a fool.
0: Well...
3: Definitely. Here. Want to look at this tintype?
0: Well, what is it? Dugout? Cellar?
3: A sod hut. My grandparents lived in it for 8 years. Quite happy. Contented, as far as I know. Would you call a place like that substandard, Mr. Rogers?
0: Definitely.
3: Quite so. Started thinking after you left. Got that out of the attic. Got something else, too. My grandfather's journal. A lot of things in it by that fella. What's his name?
0: Thoreau.
3: Exactly. Here's one. Says, any man more right than his neighbors constitutes a majority of one. Something to think about there. My grandfather was that kind of man. Got an idea, and Mr. Beasy is, too.
0: He is.
3: Man like that has to live his own way. Can't stand interference. Won't be pushed. My grandfather was like that. I got an idea Mr. Beasy is, too.
0: He is.
3: Still think he'd be better off, mind you. Besides the point, though. He doesn't think so. He is life, of course. Has certain rights. Majority of one. Like that fella says.
0: Thoreau.
3: Exactly.
0: Mrs. Pickens, are you trying to say that you're going to withdraw that complaint and let Beasy go on living out there?
3: Well, what else, Mr. Rogers? Didn't come over here for idle chit-chat. It's late. Should have been in bed an hour ago.
0: Now, wait.
3: Wait, nothing. I feel like a fool. Am a fool, in fact. You may get over it, though. In time. Good night, all.
0: Well, what do you know about that?
2: Who's not human, Will?
0: Everybody's human, Maggie. It's a great world, and putting out a newspaper is the greatest job in the world. Say, what do you say we check over that front page before we lock up?
2: Oh, not tonight, Will. We can do it in the morning.
0: Well, it won't take long. Why put it off? Come on, Maggie, let's do it.
2: Do it now, Will?
0: No. First thing in the morning. Let's get out of here.

You have just heard Rogers of the Gazette, starring Mr. Will Rogers, Jr., with Georgia Ellis as Maggie Button. Tonight's story was written by Les Crutchfield and produced and transcribed by Norman McDonald. Featured in the cast were Parley Bear, Lois Corbett, John Daner, Howard McNear, and Helen Klebe. The special music was composed by Renee Garagank and conducted by Wilbur Hatch.

Author's Playhouse. Presenting Richard Sayles' timely story of daring in the face of danger. Off

This is the story of those lonely hunters of the sea, the men of the United States submarine fleet, stalking the enemy in his own familiar waters, hurling their torpedoes into his very heart. When the last final score has been tallied, democracy will at last know her debt to heroes like the gallant crew of the submarine Squid, who dared to laugh at the lady upstairs. What they did, they considered no more than their duty. Yet a deathless glory was their reward, as Richard Sale relates in All

0: What are you planning to call the young man, Mary? If and when.
1: Good heavens, Red, what a foolish question. Well, in the first place, he's got to be a boy. And in the second place, his name's going to be Paul Brainerd Hayden, Jr.
0: I don't see why you should be so proud of that moniker, Paul. What have you ever done that'd make you want to perpetuate it?
2: I guess you got something there, Red.
1: Oh, sit still, Paul. I'll answer.
0: I never saw Mary looking better. How much longer now, Paul?
2: Maybe a couple of weeks, maybe a month. Stanhope refuses to commit himself.
3: Uh-huh. Hello? Just a moment, please.
1: Phone call for Lieutenant Commander Paul B. Hayden, no less. Sounded very official.
2: Excuse me, Red, will you?
0: Oh, sure. Go right ahead, Paul.
2: Lieutenant Commander Hayden speaking. Yes, he's here, sir.
1: Sounds as if you're included, Red.
0: Yes.
2: No, sir. I hadn't heard, sir. Very well, sir. At once, sir. Lieutenant Commander Wilson and Lieutenant Commander Hayden have reported at once to Rear Admiral Donovan. It seems that about an hour ago, the Japs bombed Pearl Harbor.

0: Lieutenant Commander Hayden and Lieutenant Commander Wilson reporting to Admiral Donovan as ordered.
1: This way, if you please.
2: Come in.
1: Lieutenant Commander Hayden, Lieutenant Commander Wilson reporting as ordered, sir.
2: Come in, gentlemen.
0: Thank you, sir.
2: Sit down, Hayden. Sit down, Wilson.
0: Thank you, sir.
2: The squid all ship-shape, Hayden?
0: Bow to stern, sir.
2: How about the seahorse, Wilson?
3: Ready for anything, sir.
2: Good. I've already received orders which I am sure you gentlemen will find very welcome. Briefly, you're to attack the Japs in and off Tokyo Bay.
0: Thank you, sir. That's just what we've been hoping for.
3: How soon do we cast off, sir?
2: You'll report to your ships at once, and sealed orders will be delivered to you. We're counting rather heavily on you gentlemen and the commanders of our other submarines. At the moment, we're hardly in a position to meet the Japs with our surface units, so it's up to you to put the fear of God and the American Navy in their unbelieving hearts. Good luck, Hayden.
0: Thank you, sir.
2: Good luck, Wilson.
3: Thank you, sir.
2: One thing more, gentlemen. Naturally, you will attack whatever enemy ships you may encounter. But it's the hope of every man in the Navy that you'll find your crosshairs centered on aircraft carrier.

0: Like to make a little bet for him?
1: On what, Red?
2: On which of us gets the first flat top.
1: What kind of a bet? How much?
2: Well, I've got a bottle of 10-year-old scotch I've been saving to christen that kid of yours with when it gets here. But since Paul Brainerd Hayden Jr. hasn't been launched yet, and since he might turn out to be a girl anyway, what'll you put up against the scotch?
1: How old is he?
2: 10 years.
1: How about a dollar a year? $10 against the jug.
2: Done.
1: Wait a minute, Red. What happens if neither one of us gets a flat top?
2: Well, it's the easiest thing in the world. If we both get back, we can still christen your young hopeful. And you can buy him a fur-lined high chair with your $10.
1: And if we don't get back, the bet's off.
2: Fair enough. Good luck, Paul. It's been swell seeing you and Mary again.
1: Same back at you, Red. I'll be looking forward to collecting that bet.

0: what do you see, Paul?
1: Sweetheart, it's the dream of every guy who ever wet his feet in the tank at New London. Take a look.
0: Godfrey and a Momsen. If Red Wilson could only see this. Looks like one of the battle cruisers they converted to aircraft.
1: That's what it is, all right. I'll bet $1 million it's the Otagi.
0: Let's get her, Skipper.
1: That's what I intend to do. Hannigan.
2: Aye, sir.
1: Course 225. Dead slow.
2: Course 225. Dead slow, sir.
1: And for Pete's sake, hold her down. If she broaches now, they'll bury us all in Nippon.
2: Hold her down it is, sir.
0: How many destroyers do you count, Paul?
1: Five.
0: Yeah, that's what I made out, too.
1: They're screening her too cockeyed well. She's going to head south, hugging the land, and the cans are taking the outside train. Got to fire under them, Johnny.
0: They'll pick us up on the hydrophones any time now.
1: That's the chance we've got to take. Bow tube, stand by.
2: Bow tube, stand by.
3: Bow tube, standing by.
1: Set depth at 18 feet.
2: Set depth at 18 feet.
3: Depth set at 18 feet.
1: That last can's picked us up, Johnny. He's changed her course and she's boiling our way. Fire one.
2: Fire one.
3: Fire one.
1: Fire two.
2: Fire two.
3: Fire two.
1: Change course 220.
2: Change course 220 it is, sir.
1: Fire three.
2: Fire three.
3: Fire three.
1: Fire four.
2: Fire four.
3: Fire four.
1: Take her down to 80 feet.
2: 80 feet it is, sir.
1: Sorry we couldn't wait to see the fun, Johnny. The Viki destroyer making for us with blood in her eye. We're due for a hot time in the old town in about a minute.
2: 30 feet, sir.
1: What's our bottom here, Johnny? 100?
0: 100 feet, Skipper.
2: 40 feet, sir.
1: Listen. Number one got home. Number two's due in 8 seconds.
2: 50 feet, sir.
1: Number two missed.
0: Probably went under.
2: 60 feet, sir.
1: Number three's doing 11 seconds. There's... She missed two.
2: 70 feet, sir.
0: There's one more chance, Skipper. Don't forget that. Good old number four. She made it.
1: I hope they got the carrier, not the cans. Those cans drag 10 feet mean draft, and the big flat top's around 21.
2: 80 feet, sir.
1: Engines off.
2: Engines off.
3: Engines off.
1: Now, let's see how good the lady upstairs is. Can you hear that, Kantrowski?
4: Aye, sir. I've got her on the phones now. She's getting closer.
0: There's the first ash can, Skipper.
1: Still coming our way, Trusky?
4: Aye, sir. Fast.
0: You don't need hydrophones to tell that one was nearer. Things are getting warm.
1: First casualty, one light globe.
4: Sounds getting fainter, sir. I think they've changed their course.
0: She turned all right. Probably gone to do some rescue work. I wish we knew if we got that flat top, Skipper.
1: We got something. I can just see Red Wilson's face if he has to pay off.
4: Sounds growing very faint, sir.
1: She's left for good. Tomorrow we'll probably hear the Tokyo shortwave bragging how they sank a whole flotilla of American subs. Take her up to 40 feet, Hannigan. We'll have another look.
2: 40 feet it is, sir.
1: Engine's dead slow.
2: Engine's dead slow.
3: Engine's dead slow.
0: I'd like to trade all day on that basis, Skipper. Four fish and one light globe for a Jap carrier. Or even a destroyer. Or maybe both.
2: 70 feet, sir.
1: We'll soon know what the score is. Any further sign of that can, Trotsky?
4: No, sir. It's faded out to where I can barely hear it.
2: 60 feet, sir.
1: Michaels?
5: Aye, sir.
1: Check the bow torpedo room. See if the tubes are reloaded.
5: Aye, sir.
2: 50 feet, sir.
1: We might be able to get in another shot or two upstairs.
5: All tubes reloaded?
3: All tubes reloaded.

0: Captain. Captain, sir.
1: I'm all right, Hennigan. Johnny. Lieutenant Ryder.
2: All present. Well, I don't know if I'm accounted for, Skipper. I must have been out like Lottie's eye. Where are we?
1: Down on the bottom of Tokyo Bay. See if your torch is working, Hennigan.
0: Aye, sir. It's working, sir. It's waterproof.
1: Go over to the box and put in a new fuse.
0: Aye, sir.
1: May only be a blown out fuse. Just a chance the globes may be okay.
0: I'll try, sir.
3: Oh.
1: Yes. You hurt, Trusty?
3: Oh. I guess not, sir. Something cracked me on my head. Oh.
1: Test the hydrofoam. See if it's still working.
3: Aye, sir.
1: Oh, that's better. Light's work. Now we can see what we're doing.
4: How do you suppose those globes...
1: No way of telling, Hannigan. Just a freak. A freak we ought to be thankful for. 99 times out of 100, those globes would have broken. But this seems to be the 100th time. See if the phone's working.
4: Aye, sir.
1: Call the bow compartment and ask them to report. We're making water here. Plates must have been showing their rivets somewhere.
4: Aye, sir. Control, call out compartment. Control, calling bow compartment. Bow compartment, report to control. Bow compartment, report to control. Bow compartment doesn't report, sir.
1: Try the engine room. The chief's still alive. Have him come forward.
4: Aye, sir. Control, calling engine room.
5: Engine room. Go ahead, control.
4: What's the dope back there, chief?
5: All hands safe. Making some water, but not much.
4: All hands safe, answer.
1: Tell him to come forward.
4: Aye, sir. Captain's orders. All hands aft, come forward. Understood?
5: Understood.
6: What the devil happened to us, Paul? Did that can come back? I didn't trust
1: you. No. Take it easy, Johnny. That was no depth charge. We hit a mine.
6: Oh? Oh.
1: Must have nosed right up into it. Bow's probably a mess. By rights, we all ought to be dead. We're lucky.
6: Yeah. I suppose we are. Now all we gotta do is get out of this crypt.
1: That does seem the logical thing to do. And, Johnny, I think it'd be wiser if we observed the formalities of rank. We're in a tough spot, and it might set a better example for the men. You understand?
6: Understood, sir.
1: Very well, Lieutenant. We'll try the control room hatch.
6: Aye, sir.
3: Engine room crew reporting, sir.
1: How'd you get that cut, Chief?
3: Don't know how I got it, sir.
1: How are things, Ed?
3: We've got to blow out of here, sir. One of the plates just buckled.
1: How much water so far?
3: It's knee-deep, sir. We can't shut the watertight door. It's buckled out of line. If the water reaches batteries...
1: I know, Chief. Glory. We can't blow out of here. We hit a mine.
3: Oh.
1: We haven't got any bow left. What's our depth, Hannigan?
4: Almost 100 feet, sir.
1: That's what we're up against, Chief.
6: Control room hatch is jammed, sir. No way to open it short of blowing it loose.
1: Very well, Lieutenant. The bow hatch is out of the question. Hannigan, try the stern hatch.
4: Aye, sir.
3: We'll never get out of here! We'll never get out!
1: Lieutenant, go up in the conning tower and see if it's all there.
6: Right, sir.
1: No panic. For the sake of the majority, I'll shoot any man who panics. We're going to get out of here, but it's going to take guts and nerve. We're going to get out. How's the stern hatch, Hannigan?
4: It won't open, sir.
1: Very well. Lieutenant Ryder's examining the conning tower. We'll rig an escape line. Make it fast down here. We'll float it to the surface when we open the conning tower hatch. Go after the gear of the stern escape hatch, Hannigan, and bring it here.
0: Aye, sir.
1: How does the conning tower look, Lieutenant?
6: All sound, sir. He's not making water anywhere I can see, sir.
1: Thank you, Lieutenant. Michaels?
7: Aye, sir.
1: Go aft and open the stern torpedo tubes and let in the sea.
7: Aye, sir.
3: You can't do it, Skipper. You can't open the conning tower hatch. You've got 100 feet of Japanese sea on top of you.
1: We've got to do it. All the other hatches are jammed. It's the only way out.
3: But it's impossible. You can't do it. You can't raise hatch against the weight and pressure of the sea.
1: We'll have a try anyway. We've got to raise the pressure inside the squid to a point where it nearly matches the pressure outside. That's why I've ordered the stern torpedo to his open.
4: Get the escape here, sir.
1: We'll be ready for it in a minute, Hannigan. Men, I want volunteers to open the conning tower hatch.
0: We'll take three. Okay.
1: Lieutenant Vider, you'll take Williams, Marvin, Rufino, and Swenson. And open the conning tower hatch.
6: Very good, sir. Come on, men.
1: Just a minute. Michaels has opened the stern torpedo tube. I don't know myself how high the water will go. All hands put on mounts and lungs. Stand by the tank for oxygen. Hannigan, take over the oxygen valve.
4: Aye, sir.
1: Everybody listen carefully. We're only 100 feet deep here. You've all been that deep in the tank in New London. You all know there's enough oxygen in the mounts and lungs to take you to the surface from this depth in easy stages. Be sure the clip is tight on your nose and grab the mouthpiece with your teeth, and you'll be all right. The volunteer crew will attempt to open the hatch. If it opens, the sea will pour in. For God's sake, keep your heads. Stand still, in line. The lifeline will shoot to the surface first. The volunteers will go up the line first, ascending slowly, pausing at the proper intervals. If you shoot topside all at once, you'll die. Your lungs will burst. Understood?
7: Minister, sir.
1: No panic, men. One by one, plenty of time. Lots of life in the mountains if you don't lose your nerve. If one man loses his nerve, he may kill us all. After the volunteers, enlisted men, then petties, followed by the officers and the master. Understood?
7: Aye, sir.
1: Any questions?
8: What happens when we get topside, sir?
1: Let's worry about that when we get there.
8: Will the ship fill completely, sir?
1: Possibly not. I don't know. We've got to build up pressure in here in order to get the hatch open. We've got to try and match the pressure outside, or we'll never get it open. Any more questions? Lieutenant Vider, get your crew busy as ordered.
6: Very good, sir. Follow me, men.
4: You say it was a big flat top we knocked off, sir?
1: I'm sure it was the Akagi, one of the battle cruisers they converted.
4: Are you sure we got it, sir?
1: You heard our fish, Hannigan. At 18 feet, they should have passed right under the destroyers if there were any in the way.
4: Oh, then glory be. This is a cheap price we're paying. I can die happy now, sir.
1: We're not dead yet, Hannigan. Not by a long sight.
9: Turn the torpedo to the wall open, sir.
1: Good work, Michael. Take a lung. The lieutenant has a crew working on the conning tower hatch. That's the way we're going to escape.
6: Sir, we are unable to open the hatch. We have it loosened, but we can't lift it against the pressure on it.
1: I expected that, Lieutenant. All Monson's ready?
6: Already here, sir.
1: I'm going to open the forward watertight door. We'll be flooded. When I give the command, start your crew again on the hatch. Understood?
6: Understood, sir.
1: If your nerve is bad, you're goners. Get going on that hatch for all you're worth the minute I give the command.
6: Very good, sir.
1: Now, you men here, line up at the ladder. Don't move out of line. Michaels?
7: Aye, sir.
1: You'll go up the ladder and hand the lifeline to Lieutenant Vider.
7: Aye, sir.
1: Lieutenant Vider.
6: Aye, sir.
1: Michaels is bringing you the lifeline. When the sea floods us and you open the hatch, you'll let the lifeline go up. The men who are with you will ascend the line one at a time. You will then descend the ladder and kick my hand twice if all's clear. So,
6: understood, sir.
1: After I get the all clear from the lieutenant, I'll punch each man's arm twice when I want him to start up the line. Understood?
6: Aye, sir.
1: Momsen's on all. Hannigan, break open the bow door.
4: Aye, sir.
1: Ah! remember, men, I'll punch your arms twice when it's your turn. No one is to go out of here.

0: Johnny?
1: Right here, Stepper.
0: Where's Hannigan?
2: Right here, Scout.
0: How about Michaels? The chief?
3: Here, sir.
4: Right as rain, sir. Just as wet.
0: How many all told, Johnny?
1: Can't tell yet, sir. It's too dark to see.
2: Could you... You being the captain and all, sir, could you maybe say a prayer for all of us, sir?
0: Yes, Hannigan. Our Heavenly Father, we thank thee for thy mercy and thy deliverance. Ask thee to bless those who loved and were loved by the others, and to comfort them with the knowledge that they entered into thy heavenly kingdom in the way they would have wished it, fighting for their country and for thee. Amen.
5: Amen.
2: Amen. And thank you, sir. They'll be resting easier now.

0: almost daybreak, Paul. I can see some seagulls. If the Nips see us, the other men will be the lucky ones.
1: Look, sir! To the north!
0: It's a seahorse. By all that's holy, Paul, it's Red Wilson and the seahorse.
2: Good old Red. Hannigan.
1: Aye, sir.
2: Can you still make a signal with your flashlight?
1: Aye, sir. Shall I send request assistance?
2: No. Signal him he's standing into danger. Signal him there's a minefield here. Identify as the squid survivors, but signal him not to take the chance of losing his ship by picking us up.

0: this about flashlight signals to the south, Bosun?
1: Message just completed, sir. Squid survivors. Minefield. The skipper says make no attempt to rescue.
0: Go the devil with that kind of stuff. Hoist the raft, Bosun. Pick up those men. 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
1: Thank you, Commander Wilson.
0: Oh, Paul, you lucky son of a son.
1: Very red. All we did was poke a mine. The mine won.
0: Oh, I know it. I saw it. I saw everything. And me sitting up at the northeast corner of that bay while those babies ran for the south. Oh, golly, Paul, what a picture it made. It broke my heart not to be able to get a couple in. But I didn't dare poke one of the can to chase you for fear of hitting you.
1: Did I get her? Did I get the carrier?
0: Did you get her? You got all 700 feet of her. She was a furnace from one end to the other.
1: Tell me more, Red. I never listened to sweeter music.
0: You smacked her amidships and you smacked her aft, and she lighted up the bay all the way to Yokohama. She sank in 7 minutes flat, and I nearly bawled. I was so jealous.
2: Hey, Martin, sir.
0: Yes?
2: Enemy aircraft approaching from the west, sir.
0: Very well. Take her down.
2: Aye, sir.
0: Well, come on, Papa Hayden. Let's lift a quickie to that future admiral of yours.
3: What?
0: Message received about an hour ago, Paul. 8 pounds, 9 ounces. Both Mary and Paul Brainerd, Jr. doing nicely.
1: All right. Red.
0: Let's go below, Paul. You're wet and cold.
1: And I'm ready to collect that bet.

0: You have heard Richard Sayles' short story, Off Tokyo Bay, adapted for Author's Playhouse by Jack Mitchell and directed by Frank Papp. Carl Weber was heard as Lieutenant Commander Paul Hayden. The score was composed and conducted by Dr. Roy Shield. Next Wednesday, same time, same station, Author's Playhouse will bring you W.C. Simpson's story of life on the Mississippi, River Captain. 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
1: Ladies and gentlemen, today from the stage of the Matinee Theater, Vicks brings you Charlotte Bronte's unforgettable masterpiece. A love story as wild and unpredictable as a storm over the English moors. The story of Jane Eyre. Thornfield Hall. Gray and forbidding in the early dawn. The biting wind drives across the lonely stretches of heather and hurls itself against the great house. It is an eerie, somehow evil house. A house with only the faint glimmer of candlelight through a single grated window in the west wing. And in the window, the shadow of a woman. Stern and erect. Silhouetted in the half-darkness.
2: Mustn't be best, Miss Bertha. I wonder what you'll be like, Bertha. Miss Adele's new governess should find Thornfield Hall a cheerful place with laughter such as yours.
3: Fire. Fire in the sky.
2: Fire in the sky, eh? You'd like to see Thornfield go up in flames and all of us perish in the ruins, would you? Well, perhaps someday that may be the fitting end to all this. But not now, while revenge is so sweet. I, Grace Poole, shall see that nothing saves your...

0: I'm Jane Eyre.
1: Really? My name is Grace Poole, Mr. Rochester's housekeeper. I expect you should be here any moment.
0: What a wonderful fire.
1: The longer you stay in Thornfield, the more you'll appreciate warmth, Miss Eyre.
0: Pardon?
1: Oh, here's Mr. Rochester.
2: You may go upstairs, Miss Poole, where you belong.
1: Yes, sir.
2: Miss Eyre?
0: Yes, sir?
2: I saw the coach drive up while I was riding on the moors. Welcome to Thornfield Hall.
0: Thank you, sir.
2: Well, sit down. You're quite young, and you're not unpleasant to the eye. Though, obviously, too fair and pale in spirit to endure in this house of gloom.
0: I believe I shall find it very comfortable.
2: That remains to be seen.
0: I don't understand.
3: Your Rochester, I heard the coach. Is she here?
2: What are you doing out of bed, Adele?
3: I only thought...
2: Never mind what you thought. Adele, this is your new governess.
0: Your daughter's lovely, Mr. Rochester.
2: This is not my daughter. She's my ward.
0: Who?
3: Mademoiselle Eyre. See, I cannot say your name. That is because they are mostly friends.
0: Then you must call me Miss G.
3: Oh, merci. That is much better.
2: Now, Adele, take yourself upstairs. You will have plenty of time to know Mademoiselle Eyre.
3: Monsieur, I'm sorry if I do something wrong.
2: Go on, go on. Do as you're told. Well, you thought me brusque with the child, didn't you? You appraised me as though I were the one who required references.
0: I understand very well that I'm the servant and you are the master.
2: Where did you come from, Miss Eyre?
0: Lowood School.
2: Oh, a charitable institution, isn't it? How long were you there?
0: 8 years.
2: 8 years. You must be a hardier soul than you appear. Your parents?
0: I have none.
2: I see. Well, for heaven's sake, say something.
0: What shall I say?
2: Whatever you like. Don't stand there looking so self-righteous. What do you think of me? Am I handsome?
0: No, sir.
2: Tactful, young lady. Go on. What fault do you find with me? Look well. Do you think me a fool? Do you find me hard and ruthless?
0: Your manner is strange and unpredictable. Mr. Rochester!
2: There's no need for alarm.
0: Didn't you hear? It was ghastly.
2: Nonsense, nonsense. It's only the servants. Probably Grace Poole, my housekeeper. Sometimes she lets her spirits get out of bounds. If I were you, I wouldn't let anything I hear disturb me, Miss Eyre.
1: Betha, you've been very naughty these last few weeks with your laughter. What must Miss Eyre think?
4: Fire in the sky. Fire.
1: I'll tell you what she thinks. I see it in her eyes whenever she looks at me. Your husband has blamed your stupid laughter on me. And she wonders what diversions I find here in the West Wing to make me so wildly happy. Look at them riding on the moors. Don't they make a handsome couple up there on Gateshead Crag?
0: Do you come here often?
2: As often as I need to.
0: What do you mean?
2: I mean when my soul is oppressed and there seems no end to the darkness in which I live.
0: The moor is beautiful.
2: No, it's barren and savage. And only the meanest flowers can survive here. Heather that claws into the earth and resists wind and storm. If there's beauty in it, it's the majesty of its unconquerable spirit. And to know it, you must stand here when the wind and rain are like a whip lashing the breath out of your throat. In a moment like that, you can almost believe that a man's spirit can find the same strength and defiance to crush down pettiness and deceit, and even madness. Well, we might sit down, Miss Eyre.
0: Oh, yes, thank you.
2: You know, I've observed your almost saintly patience with my ward. Adele loves being spoiled. She's a mother's daughter. Now that one, she was a high-spirited woman, Lily, a French beauty who charmed English gold out of my English breeches.
0: Are you sure you want me

0: Another sin for me to account for. Aren't you shocked?
1: No.
0: You see that beech tree just below the west wing?
1: Yes.
0: With its gnarled limb. I've often fancied it one of the hags who appeared to Macbeth on the heath of Forest. I fancied her saying, "You like Thornfield?" And then with a bony finger, she'd write in the air and lurid hieroglyphics that run the entire length of the west wing, "Like it if you can. Like it if you dare." You know what I myself saying?
1: No.
0: I shouted back, "I will like it. I dare like it. And I'll keep my word. I'll overcome every evil that stands in the way."
1: Mr. Rochester, it's raining.
0: All right, we'll go back. You'll know what it means to ride in the teeth storm. And before you know it, we shall be back to the quiet refuge and cheerful hearth of Thornfield Hall.
1: Mr. Rochester, wake up. Wake up.
0: Yeah? What's that? What's that?
1: The curtains, they're on fire.
0: Jane, what is it?
1: Help me, sir.
0: Stay away from those curtains, Jane. Hand me the water jug.
1: Yes, sir.
0: I'll tear them down.
1: Yeah. Well, be careful.
0: Never mind about me. Open the window. This confounded smoke is terrible. Close the door. There's no use of alarming the household. I must have fallen asleep in my chair. How did this happen?
1: I don't know. Adele woke me up. I heard someone laughing. The same awful laughter.
0: Good Lord.
1: I rushed out into the corridor. Your door was open and I saw the flames.
0: Yes. What else did you see?
1: Something brushed against me in the darkness.
0: Something brushed. It must have been Grace Poole. Listen to me, Jane. You must say nothing of this to anyone.
1: Just who is Grace Poole?
0: She is... How many times do I have to tell you she's my housekeeper?
1: Won't you tell me what's wrong? Let me help you if I can.
0: No one can help me. No, Jane. Don't go.
1: I must. It's cold in here.
0: Then come closer. You're trembling.
1: I don't feel I should stay in this house any longer.
0: But you must. You can't go away.
1: I don't want to. I've come to love it here, and I've been happy, but can't you tell me?
0: I can't tell you anything. Someday, perhaps, I'll be free to make you understand. But promise now you'll stay. Will you, Jane? Will you?
1: Yes. Yes, I will.
0: Oh, bless you, Jane. Bless you.

0: Monsieur Rochester, this is a lovely picnic. We never used to have picnics until Miss Jane came.
1: We're going to have many more, dear.
0: But, Monsieur Rochester, if you send me off to school, will Miss Jane stay at Thornfield and wait for me to return?
2: I don't know. Perhaps I may decide to take her with me to the moon, where we'll live in one of the white valleys among the volcano tops.
1: Sounds wonderful.
0: But she will have nothing to eat. You will starve.
1: We'll gather manna to eat, morning and night.
2: Why, of course, and the hillsides of the moon are white with manna. Now, my little chatterbox, why don't you run along and gather some of the flowers over there? Miss Jane and I will watch you from the crag, and when you're through, I'll be down to fetch you.
0: I know what I will do. I will make a wreath of bluebells. I will make one cup for each of us.
1: Oh, just smell the heather.
2: Let me see you do that again, Jane.
1: What, sir?
2: Breathe in deeply like that, as though you were drinking in all the beauty of the world.
1: The world. How little I know about the world.
2: Yes? What would you like to know of it?
1: Everything.
2: Well, I'll tell you everything there is to know. It'll take a surprisingly short time to acquaint you with it. Everything there is to see of the world, you can see right here. All the beauty, the savagery, the mystery of the world, right here. The sun like gold on the purple heather. There's nothing anywhere as glorious as that. Jane, you see that hawk circling the sky, waiting to plummet down on some unsuspecting prey? Where else would you find such calculating savagery? And

0: Darkness, that's all about us too. The desolation of the moor, with bare rock and thistle biting at your legs as you walk, and over there, housing as much mystery and darkness as ever crowded the human soul, Thornfield Hall. Yes, Jane, all the world is right here.
1: I can't believe that's all there is to it. Back at Lowood School, I used to lie awake at night and dream about all the wonders I read about in books. The islands of the Pacific, the golden domes of Constantinople.
0: Yes, but nothing as wonderful as you lying there, smiling up into the sky. Oh, Jane. Jane, you're lovely.
1: You shouldn't say that, Edward.
0: Edward?
1: I'm sorry.
0: Oh, don't be. You couldn't go on calling me Sir and Mr. Rochester. No, Jane. Jane, I've no right to say this. I've no right to, but I can't stop myself. I...
1: What is it, Edward?
0: I love you.
1: I know.
0: You know?
1: Yes. You see, I love you too, Edward.
0: Oh, Jane. My darling. My darling.
1: Edward, you're so unhappy.
0: Because my soul is my own. I've no right to love anyone. Yet I must have you. There's nothing else in life for me.
1: We can face anything together if you love me. Oh, Edward, what is it? What can there be that you can't tell me?
0: There's nothing, nothing.
1: You can't love me very much if you can't trust me.
0: Oh, Jane. I love you so much more than a kiss can tell. Oh, but Jane, suppose once, say you committed a blunder. And suppose as a result of that blunder, that stupidity, you were plunged into a lifetime of darkness and hate. That would be horrible, wouldn't it?
1: It would.
0: Yes, but if a time came and you saw the hope of your salvation right within your reach, love, sanity, and gentle warmth, tell me, Jane, would you not claim it despite every obstacle, every custom or convention? Would you not take it?
1: I cannot say without knowing more.
0: Oh, of course you can't. And that's why it's up to me to take it. And by heaven, I'm going to. Jane, I want you to marry me. Soon. Right away.

0: In just a moment, Act Two of Jane Eyre, starring Victor Jory. Friends, have you ever noticed how some people seem to resign themselves to the misery of a cold in the head? They just suffer and do nothing to help ease the sniffles, sneezes, and stuffiness. Maybe you're guilty yourself of such neglect. And if that's the case, listen. You really ought to know how quickly Vicks Vatrinol brings wonderful relief from head cold distress. And it's so simple. All you do is put a few drops of Vatrinol in each nostril, and instantly you can feel this specialized medication start to soothe the irritation, reduce congestion, and open up the nasal passages. Your breathing becomes easier in no time at all. Yes, friends, when you see for yourself how Vatrinol brings such quick relief from discomfort of head colds, you'll know why so many thousands of people keep their Vatrinol always handy at home and at work, ready to relieve head cold distress. Now, why don't you try Vatrinol? You'll be glad that you did. Just follow the simple directions in the package. Vicks Vatrinol Nose Drop.
1: The curtain now rises on the second act of Vicks Matinee Theater, starring Vic Jory as Rochester and featuring Gertrude Warner as Jane Eyre. Evening. The sky glowers angrily over the moors. In the great gloomy hall of Thornfield, Edward Rochester is carrying out his vow to marry Jane Eyre.
2: I require and charge you both, Edward Rochester and Jane Eyre, that if either of you knows of any reason why ye may not lawfully be joined together in matrimony, ye do confess it. Wilt thou, Edward Rochester, have this woman for thy wedded wife?
3: No, this cannot be. He cannot take this woman for his wife.
4: Mr. Rochester,
5: proceed. That man, whoever he is, he's mad.
6: Edward.
5: Go on with the ceremony.
4: Please, sir, what's the meaning of this interruption?
3: My name is Briggs. I'm a solicitor from London. By the merest coincidence, my client, Richard Mason, learned of this travesty. This man, Mr. Rochester, already has a wife. His wife is Bertha Mason, sister of my client. She is living right here in this house.
6: Edward, what is he saying?
3: Commit me. I shall answer that. I affirm and I can prove that Edward Rochester was married to Bertha Mason in Jamaica, West Indies.
6: No, he can't mean that.
5: Well, it seems that marriage, my dear, like murder, will out.
4: Mr. Rochester, if this is true, how could you...
5: How could I what? Please, Rector, no platitudes. Come, all of you. As long as you know about my wife, you should meet her. This way, please. Now, my friends, you shall see the mistress of Thornfield Hall. Mrs. Poole, we have company. Friends to see my wife.
7: What do you mean? You know she's asleep?
5: Come in, Rector. Mr. Briggs. There you see your client's sister. And Jane, this sight should be more eloquent than anything I could have said in words. Wake her up, Miss Mrs. Poole. Wake her up! Wake her up, I said. You heard me?
7: Yes. Better.
6: Oh, this is too horrible.
5: Steady, Jane. Well, gentlemen, speak. This is my wife. 10 years I've borne with that. No, she wasn't mad at first, but she came of a mad family, and it wasn't long before I knew it. And now the law, in the form of Mr. Briggs, is here to keep me tied to this maniac.
3: I only did what I thought was right.
5: Hear him, Jane, what the solicitor thought was right. Everybody seems to be the judge of what's right and what's wrong but me. Tell me, gentlemen, is hers the only woman the embrace I'm ever to know?
7: You're frightening us.
5: Are her endearments the only one I'm to have through all my empty days? You're intelligent men. Judge now if I haven't the right to love this girl. Compare these clear eyes with those of that mad woman and then judge me. I defy you, man of the gospel and man of the law. And remember, as you judge, so shall you be judged.
6: I can't stand this. I can't look at her. I must leave him.
5: Jane. Jane, I must talk to you. Oh, no, don't turn away from me. Don't shrink from me, though, as though I was some kind of a monster. Have you ceased loving me?
6: No. I do love you. Now more than ever. Yet I must leave you. Must leave Thornfield.
5: No, no, in heaven's name, no, no. You're the only woman I shall ever want as long as I live.
6: Edward, Jane. We're only torturing ourselves.
5: Oh, Jane, Jane, my darling, be merciful. I beg of you.
6: Edward, you're hurting me.
5: I see I've lost you. You're stronger than I am.
6: Poor Edward. I don't know who is strong. But I must leave. I'll have old John drive me to Millcote in the morning. Goodbye, my dearest.

0: Hope the coach isn't rocking you too much, Miss Eyre.
1: What? Oh, I'm all right, thank you.
0: Begging your pardon, what's all this talk about the master's crazy wife?
1: Oh, please, John. I don't want to talk about that.
0: Oh, well, as you wish, miss. I was only inquiring.
1: Look! Stop, John, stop!
0: Whoa! What is it, miss?
1: Look back there. Can't you see it? A fire. A house on fire.
0: Lord help us, you're right.
1: It's Thornfield.
0: Yes, and it's blazing like fury it is.
1: Turn around, John, turn around. And hurry, hurry.
0: Hey, gee up there, gee up there.
1: Me, dear, come here. You must be cold standing out here in the wind. Mrs. Poole, what happened?
2: Don't let her come near me. She's bad.
1: Quiet, Adele.
3: That mad fool of a woman. Always babbling about fire and sky. She stole the keys out of me pocket again, took a lamp and set fire to your room.
1: Oh.
4: Jane, what are you doing here?
1: Edward, I...
4: Well, now you see Thornfield in its crowning glory.
1: As long as you're safe, I don't care.
4: Mrs. Poole, good Lord. But, Lord, she's still in there. Mrs. Poole, I thought you told...
3: I tried to drag the wretch out, but she ran back in her room and locked herself in.
4: Oh, dear God, dear God, I can't leave her in there.
1: Edward! Edward, come back! Come back!
3: It's no use going after him unless you want to die, too.
1: Oh, I should never have left.
3: You should never have come here in the first place and tried to play the role of mistress. Look, they're in the window.
1: She's coming out of the room. Edward! Edward, don't go after Edward, don't! Go back! Go back!
2: Miss Jane, she's going to jump!
1: No! No!
3: She's better off dead. And Mr. Rochester, he'll never get back. Look, Miss Eyre, the whole West Wing is beginning to crumble.
1: Edward!

0: Dr. Carter, how is he today?
1: Much better. Had he lived through that night, I'll never know.
0: May I go in and see him now?
1: Yes. But just one moment.
0: Yes?
1: I didn't want to tell you this.
0: But he's all right. You said he was.
1: He'll live, but...
0: But what?
1: Miss Eyre, I'm afraid Mr. Rochester will never see again.
0: Blind?
1: Yes.
0: Oh, thank you for telling me, Doctor.
2: Who's there?
0: It's Jane. I didn't mean to waken you.
2: Wake me. I shall never be awake again.
0: I'll always be at your side.
2: Strange. Strange to hear your voice without seeing that strong little face. Let me have your hand.
0: You'll never be alone. As long as I live.
2: I'll not have you chained to me as a nurse.
0: I want to be your wife.
2: You... Do you know what you're saying? Do you know what it means?
0: I only know that I love you.
2: No, I'm still the master in my own house. You must leave at once.
0: I'm staying, Edward. And there's nothing you can say to stop me.
2: Nothing I can say. Gentle Jane. Thin as a reed, but rooted so strong. What shall we do? Shall we go to the moon, the white valleys, the volcanoes, away from all the meanness of the world? Just you and I. And I'll get the manna for you, morning and night. The plains and the hillsides are white with it.
0: Yes, dear. Wherever you go, I shall go. But right now, I want to pull back these curtains. Pull them back and let the sunlight in. There. I shall be your eyes now, my darling.
2: Tell me then, what do you see?
0: I see the sun like gold on the heather.
2: Yes.
0: I see a sky with not a shred of cloud in it. I see more bluebells than Adele can make into wreaths for the three of us. As long as we live.
2: Yes, yes, yes. Don't stop talking, Jane. Let me hear your voice.
0: Thornfield is lovely today.
2: Is it?
0: Yes. Lovely.
2: As lovely as you are, my darling. As lovely as the world before us. If you say so, I'll believe, Jane. Just as now I believe in God once more.

0: In just a moment, a word from Mr. Jory. You know, there are an awful lot of folks suffering from a cold in the head, miserable with stuffiness and constant sniffling and sneezing. If you're one of them, my friend, will you do a simple thing to help relieve the misery? Just put a few drops of Vicks Vatrinol in each nostril, that's all. And instantly, Vatrinol will start to work right where trouble is. It soothes the sneezy irritation. It helps relieve congestion. 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So, friends, let me repeat. If you're suffering from a cold in the head and want quick relief from distress, by all means, try Vatrinol. I think you'll appreciate this friendly tip. Just follow the simple directions in the package. 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
1: This is Victor Jory. 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
0: Today's play, Jane Eyre, was adapted by David Victor and Herbert Little, Jr., and was directed by Richard Sandville. The role of Jane Eyre was played by Gertrude Warner. Music for the series is under the direction of Mark Warnow. Victor Jory is currently co-starring with Miriam Hopkins in The Perfect Marriage. Be sure to listen next week when Vicks, the makers of Vicks VapoRub, Vicks Vatrinol, Vicks Cough Drops, and Vicks Inhaler, present the Matinee Theater's production of Hold Back the Dawn, starring Victor Jory. 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
3: Springs to force their way through these solid stone walls? Yes, we shall find water, Harry. More than we shall ever want.
4: The next day, Tuesday, 2nd of July, we resumed our march at 6 in the morning. At precisely 17 minutes past 12, Hans stopped. We were in the center of four cross paths, somber and narrow tunnels. Which were we to take?
3: One, two, three, four tunnels. Very well. We will take that one, which lies furthest to the east. Forward, Hans!
4: All that day we marched, and for half the day following, I became convinced that our path was ascending and not descending. And it seemed to me that the walls of the tunnel proved this. They were not lava, but rocks of the transition, as geologists say. The period of Silurian stone, containing fossils. I picked up a fossil shell and showed it to my uncle.
3: The shell of a cretaceous animal of the extinct order of the trilobites.
4: Yes, uncle. And what conclusion do you draw from it?
3: I know, my dear boy, what you have in mind. Possibly I was mistaken in choosing the eastern tunnel. But that we shall not know until we reach the end of this gallery.
4: You had to make a quick decision, that I realize. If only we had not to fear the greatest of all dangers.
3: And what is that?
4: Lack of water.
3: Well, my dear Harry, it cannot be helped. We must put ourselves strictly on rations. Now let us march on in good heart. Come, Harry.
4: In truth, we were compelled to ration our water. Our supplies would certainly not last more than 3 days, and we could not expect to strike water in the transition rocks through which we were now passing. I had read of the horrors of thirst, and I knew that unless we soon struck a spring, our adventures and our lives would speedily end. But it was utterly useless to discuss the matter with my uncle. During the whole of the next day, we marched on through this interminable gallery, arch after arch, tunnel after tunnel. We marched without exchanging a word. My uncle was determined to march on, whatever the risk. He must, I think, have been hoping for one of two possibilities. Either that we should come upon a vertical shaft that would lead us to water-bearing rocks, or that insurmountable obstacles would compel us to go back. On Friday, after a night when I began to suffer the gnawing agony of thirst, we rose and once more followed the turnings and windings, the ascents and descents of this interminable gallery. After about 10 hours of marching, I noticed that the reflection of our lamps on the walls of the tunnel was greatly diminished. A little later, when we came to a very narrow part of the tunnel, I chanced to lean my hand against the wall. It was quite black. We were in a coal mine.
3: Yes, aye, a coal mine without miners. I'm certain that this gallery was never cut by the hand of man. But there, whether it was the work of nature or not, matters little to us. It is supper time. Come, let us eat.
4: I can't eat. All I want is water.
3: How much have you left?
4: None. My gourd is empty.
3: And so, I fear, is mine. Hans, how much water?
5: I have a little. There is up to here. Not quite half full.
3: Very well. Now let us eat and rest.
4: Hans busied himself in preparing food, but I could not eat. All I cared about were the few drops of water which fell to my share. Having finished their supper, my companions stretched themselves on their rugs and forgot their sufferings in sleep. I lay counting the hours until morning. The next day, Saturday, we started forward again at 6 o'clock. On and on we marched through the coal mine. The road continued to advance on the level, and my uncle could scarcely conceal his impatience and dissatisfaction. The darkness, dense and opaque, a few yards ahead and in the rear, made it impossible to estimate the length of the gallery. For myself, I began to believe that it was well nigh interminable and would go on in the same manner for months.
6: Halt! Halt! It is not time to halt! March on, Hans!
7: Oh, we cannot march more. There is no way.
3: What is this you say?
7: We cannot march forward, master. There is no way to right or left. There is no way up or down. See? There is only this great wall.
3: A solid wall.
7: Well, so much the better. At least I know what they are about. We are certainly not on the road taken by Stuttnessen. All we have to do is to go back. Let us have one night's good rest, and before 3 days are over, I promise we shall have reached the point where the gallery is divided.
4: If our strength lasts as long...
7: And why shouldn't our strength last as long?
4: Because this time tomorrow there will not be one drop of water amongst us. It will all be gone.
7: Your courage.
4: What could I say? I turned over on my side, and from sheer exhaustion fell into a heavy and troubled sleep. I dreamt of water. Water. And when I awoke, I would have bartered a diamond mine for a glass of pure spring water. In the morning, we started our return journey at a very early hour. There was no time for delay. I estimated that it would take us 5 days to reach the spot where the gallery is divided. I cannot describe all the sufferings we endured on our journey. My uncle bore them like a man who has been in the wrong, that is, with concentrated and suppressed anger. Hans, with all the resignation of his gentle character. And I, well... I confess I did nothing but complain and despair. As I expected, our water gave out during the first day of the return march. We were reduced to our supply of Shaidan. But this horrible, nay, I will say, this infernal liquor burnt my throat and I could not even bear the sight of it. I found the temperature stifling. I felt almost paralyzed with fatigue. More than once I thought I was about to fall unconscious to the ground. The worthy Icelander and my uncle did their best to revive and comfort me. I could see, however, that my uncle was battling with his own extreme fatigue and thirst. A time came when I ceased to recollect anything clearly. When all was one awful, hideous, fantastic dream. At last, on Tuesday, 18th of July, after crawling on our hands and knees for many hours, more dead than alive, we reached the junction of the galleries. I lay there like a log. Something or somebody told me that it was 10 in the morning. Hans and my uncle, leaning against the wall, tried to nibble at some pieces of biscuit. I fell into a sort of swoon. And presently, I felt my uncle lift me tenderly in his arms.
8: Harry. Harry. Oh, my poor boy.
4: I could not speak. But I was moved by his words, being unused to womanly weakness in him. I caught his trembling hands in mine and pressed them. And I saw his eyes were misted with tears. He took the gourd which was slung at his side, and to my bewilderment, he pressed it to my lips.
8: Drink, my boy. Drink. Drink.
4: Had I heard aright? Or was my uncle mad? Almost before I could think, a mouthful of water cooled my parched lips and throat. One mouthful. But I believed it saved my life. My heart was too full to speak, but I thanked my uncle by pressing his hand.
8: Yes, Harry, a mouthful of water. The last. The very last. I have treasured it at the bottom of my gourd. 20 times, 100 times I have resisted the urge to drink it.
4: My dear uncle.
8: I knew that when we reached here you would fall half dead. Indeed you did. That's why I saved this last drop of water for you.
4: Thank you. Thank you, Uncle.
8: That's better, eh? It has revived you. Nobly.
4: Uncle, there's no doubt what we must do. Our journey has ended. Let us get back to the surface. To Snæfells. May heaven give us strength and we may once more see the light of day.
8: Go back. Go back?
4: Yes. And without delay.
8: So, my dear Harry, these few drops of water are not enough to restore your energy and courage.
4: Courage?
8: You're as downcast as ever. Still you give way to despair. But I will not give up, just as we are on the verge of success. Never shall it be said that Professor von Hartwig turned back.
4: Then we must make up our minds to die.
8: No. No, Harry, my boy. Go. Leave me and... I am very far from desiring your death. Leave me, I say, and take Hans with you. I will go on alone.
4: Alone?
8: Yes. I have undertaken this dangerous adventure. I will see it through to the end, or I will never return to the surface of Mother Earth. Go, Harry! I tell you once more, go!
4: My uncle's voice was now harsh and menacing. He had become terribly excited. Meanwhile, our guide looked on with profound calmness and indifference, although he must have known perfectly well what was going on between us. It occurred to me that Hans and I might persuade the professor to turn back. If the worst came to the worst, we would compel him to return to the surface. After a time, I quietly approached Hans. Hans, listen. There is the road back, the road to Snæfells, to life and freedom. We must persuade the professor.
8: The professor says no.
4: But we are wiser than he is, Hans.
8: The professor says no. We do not go back. He is master.
4: The master? He is not the master of our lives. We will drag him with us if we must. Do you hear me? Do you understand what I say?
9: My good Harry, be calm. You will get no satisfaction from my devoted Hans. This... wretched lack of water is the sole obstacle to our success. It is possible we shall be luckier in the Western Tunnel.
4: Luckier?
8: No, no, listen to me. While you lay senseless, I reconnoitered the other gallery. It goes directly downwards, and in a few hours will take us to the old granite formation in which we shall certainly find water. Now, this is my proposition. When Christopher Columbus asked his crew for 3 days to discover the land of promise. They agreed. And the new world was discovered. Now I, the Christopher Columbus of this underworld, I ask of you one more day. If after a day
9: I have not found water. I swear I will give up my mighty enterprise and return to the Earth's surface.
4: Very well. If we don't discover water soon, we are doomed. So let's push ahead.
9: It is agreed. Forward, Hunt! Forward!
4: We now resumed our journey into the Western Gallery. On and on and on. Towards 6 o'clock, I realized we were marching through granite. 8 o'clock. Still no sign of water. At last, I could go no further. And I fell with a despairing cry.
10: Oh, my poor boy. Oh, little boy.
4: The last thing I saw was my uncle's face, distorted with pain and sorrow. When I opened my eyes again, I saw my companions lying motionless in their huge traveling rugs. Were they asleep or dead? I seemed to hear my uncle's last word.
10: All is over. All is over.
4: Presently, I heard a slight noise. Leaving us, lamp in hand. I thought, Hans is leaving us. And I cried, Hans! Hans, if you're a man, come back! Silence. During a long, long, weary hour, I believe I was half mad. Again, footsteps. Uncertain light. I saw Hans.
9: Martha, wake up. Wake up.
8: What is it, Hans?
9: Martha. Where are Hans? Below, Martha. Let us go, now.
4: In the next hour, we advanced 1,000 yards and descended 2,000 feet. Then I heard a sound, running as it were through the rock, like a distant waterfall. I passed my hand over the wall, hoping to find a trace of moisture. Alas, in vain. Then Hans took up the lamp and moved slowly, pressing his ear to the wall. I saw that he was searching for the spot where the torrent's roar was loudest. Then he picked up a crowbar and attacked the rock.

0: At the end of what seemed an age, Tantz had made a hole 2 feet into the rock. He had been at work an hour, and I was wild with impatience. I am sure my uncle was thinking of more violent measures. He had, in fact, just grabbed hold of our other crowbar when...
1: Water, master. Here is much water.
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1: Hands. They are cold.
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1: It's

0: That was part two of A Journey to the Center of the Earth, adapted by Howard Jones from a novel by Jules Verne. The cast was as follows. Harry Lawson was played by Bernard Horsfall, Professor von Hartfried by Geoffrey Banks, and Hans Bjelke by John Daglish. It was produced in the north of England by Trevor Hill. Next Thursday at 5:25 in Storytime, you'll be able to hear the third installment of A Journey to the Center of the Earth, and this is called Lost.
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7: The Strange Dr. Weird.
8: Good evening. Come in, won't you? Why, what's the matter? You seem a bit nervous. Perhaps it would have calmed you if I told you a story that I just heard. A strange story about a raven, black as sin, that could talk like a man. I call my story The Dark Wings of Death. And now for my story, The Dark Wings of Death. This begins in the small east side apartment of Ned and Helen Kennedy, who are having a slight discussion.
9: Ned, I tell you, if your Uncle Simon won't lend you the money, you'll have to kill him and take it, do you hear?
10: But look, Helen, if we just wait a little longer, he's so old and feeble, he may die any day now.
9: We can't wait. That shortage in your accounts will be discovered by next week. We've talked this all over before. Why are you hesitating now? Are you afraid?
10: No, no, it's not that. It's that pet raven of Uncle's. It makes me so uneasy.
9: His raven. So that's it. You're afraid of a bird.
10: Now, wait a minute, Helen. That raven isn't an ordinary bird. The way it watches me with those red eyes and the way it screeches whenever I'm in the room. Well, it almost acts as if it knew I was thinking of killing Uncle Simon.
9: All right, Ned, go to prison then.
10: No. I'll do it if I have to. I'm going to try to borrow the money from him first.
9: You can try, but you won't get it. Now, you'd better get over to that horrible old tenement he lives in with his supper. After he's eaten it and fallen asleep, remember just how we planned everything. Turn on the gas heater, unlight it, so it'll look as if it had been blown out and he died in his sleep.
8: A few minutes later, Ned Kennedy was entering a small, bitterly cold room on the top floor of an ancient tenement building that stood on the very banks of the East River, its windows looking directly down on the cold, gray water. In a bed against the wall, a white-haired old man lay, his face lighting up with malicious amusement as Ned entered. On the head of the bed perched a huge black raven, and as it saw Ned, it flapped its wings angrily.
11: Back, Lucifer! Come on in, Ned. You needn't be afraid of Lucifer.
10: I brought you some soup and sandwiches for your supper, Uncle Simon. I'll put them on the table here.
11: Not poisoned, are they, Ned? Not poisoned by that pretty little devil you married?
10: Uncle, for heaven's sake, don't be absurd. Here, eat your supper before the soup gets cold.
11: All right, Ned. All right, what's on your mind? You want something, I can tell. Out with it, Ned.
10: All right, Uncle Simon. I'm $4,000 short in my accounts at the gas company.
11: Huh?
10: I've got to replace the money this week or I'll be caught.
11: And you want me to lend it to you, is that it?
10: Please, Uncle. You've got to. You wouldn't let your only living relative go to jail, would you?
11: Why, of course I would. If you've stolen, you should pay the penalty.
10: Why, you miserable old skinflint. I'll... No! Go, you Hickman! Wilson!
12: No, get away from me! Get away from me! He's trying to get in my eyes!
11: That'll teach you to try to pick on me!
12: Get him away from me! He's trying to peck my eyes out!
11: Where's your hand? Where's your perch?
12: Look at my hand. It's bleeding.
11: Serves you right. Next time I won't stop him. Lucifer will peck your eyes right out of your head. And your soul right out of your body, Ned. Yes. Carry them away to Beelzebub, his master, too.
10: Oh, for heaven's sake, stop that.
11: Lucifer isn't any ordinary bird. He's a winged demon. Straight from Inferno. Yes, and as sure as ever you harm me, Lucifer will snatch you up and fly off to the pit with you.
10: I said stop it!
11: Yeah, ask Mrs. O'Rourke, the superintendent's wife downstairs. Many's the night she's seen Lucifer flying away from the window in the darkness, his eyes gleaming with red fire, and his claws glowing with phosphorus, off to pay a visit to the devil, his master.
10: Oh, that's just nonsense. Now, if you've finished, I'll take the dishes away. You're sure you won't lend me the money then, Uncle Simon?
11: No, I won't. $10,000 hidden in the wall here beside my bed, as you know. You shan't have that until I die.
9: I tell you, there's no other way. If your uncle won't lend you the money, you have to kill him and take it, do you hear?
11: Good night, Ned. I'm going to sleep now. After they put you in jail, Lucifer and I will come and visit you. Now and then,
10: old skinflint. He's asleep.
9: When he's asleep, turn on the gas heater. Unlight it. So it'll look as if it had been blown out. In an hour, he'll be dead and it'll look like an accident.
10: Yes, I have to do it. I have to do it.
7: Before you take a rest, Dr. Weird, would you tell me the time?
8: You're not leaving already, are you?
7: Oh, not yet, Doctor. I just wanted to remind the man of our audience that whatever the hour, they're usually meeting people whose opinions they just naturally value. Calling on business associates, joining a friend at lunch, going to the theater. Those are the times you want to look your best. 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Naturally, clothes are important. But what's equally important is that every article fits into the picture. That's where Adam hats come in, because the style of an Adam is just right. Made of fine quality all-fur felt in the smartest shade, Adam hats are the last word in fashion. 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An Adam is a wise investment in your personal appearance. 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
8: And now to continue my story, The Dark Wings of Death. After leaving the gas heater turned on full and unlighted in his uncle's tiny room, Ned had just reached home.
10: Helen! Helen!
9: Ned, you did it, didn't you? I can tell by your face.
10: Yes, I had to. He absolutely refused to lend me the money.
9: I told you he would. You got it anyway, didn't you? Where is it? Let me see it.
10: Why, I haven't got it yet.
9: You haven't? Why not?
10: Well, I couldn't get it until he was dead, of course. Till the room is filled with gas and he's breathed it for a while.
9: Oh, yes, of course. But I said it'd be easy, and it was, wasn't it?
10: Yes. Except for the raven. It attacked me. Look at my hand.
9: The scratch. Don't tell me you're still worried about that bird.
10: Well, suppose it attacks me again when I go back for the money.
9: Forget it. The raven will be dead, too. The gas will kill it.
10: Oh, yes, yes, of course.
9: In any case, I'm going back with you. I'll wait until midnight. He's sure to be dead by then. Oh, and another thing. The room will be full of gas. We'll have to wear masks of some kind.
10: Masks? Why, I hadn't thought of that.
9: Well, I did. As auditor, you have keys to the gas company office. We'll go down now and get two of the masks the workmen use when they're repairing leaks in the mains. In the morning, you can replace them and no one will ever know.
8: It was just after midnight when Ned stood once more in the cold, dark hall outside his uncle's door. Helen at his side.
10: I don't hear any sound inside.
9: Of course not. They're both dead. Come on, put on your mask and let's get it over with.
10: All right. Here, now, this strap goes over your head.
9: Uh-huh.
10: Now, breathe through your mouth. You can talk, too. These masks are the latest type.
9: Talk? Yes, I can, can't I?
10: There. Now, we're all set. Have your flashlight on.
9: Mm-hmm.
10: We mustn't turn on any lights. The least spark would explode the gas and blow us sky high.
9: I know. Come on.
10: He's dead.
9: Of course he is.
10: Where's the raven?
9: Oh, what does it matter? Come on. Help me move the bed. You take that in.
10: All right. Take it easy now. Hey, it looks as if he were asleep.
9: Oh, forget him. Where did he keep the money?
10: There's a loose board. This one. The raven. It's still alive.
9: It can't be. I don't hear it.
10: There. It's perched on that chair. Flapping its wings. Oh, get away from me. Get away.
9: Ned, get hold of yourself. There's nothing there. Nothing, I tell you.
10: There is. It attacked me. Look out. Here it comes again. Trying to get at my eyes. Keep it away. Keep it away.
9: Ned, stand still. You've backed us right up against the window. I tell you, there's nothing there. It's just your imagination.
10: It's coming at my eyes again. I'll stop it.
9: Ned, the
12: case of an emergency. I'll stop.

0: short time later, Mrs. O'Rourke, wife of the superintendent, was telling the police a strange story.
1: Just at midnight it was, officer. And I'm standing in the window when up above there's an explosion, fair to wake the dead. And outside me window I see a great flash of light. And what else do you suppose?
2: You've already told us, Mrs. O'Rourke. You saw a man and a woman blown clear out through the window and into the river down there.
1: Blown out, nothing. They was flying through the air, holding on to each other. And that raven had his claws in the man's hair and was flying away with them. His eyes blazing fire as he took them off to the devil, his master.
2: Now, Mrs. O'Rourke, you're letting your imagination run away with you.
1: I know what I saw.
2: But you can't have seen that, because we found the raven dead on the floor beside the old man's bed. The gas had killed the two of them, both together.

0: strange about Ned and Helen, wasn't it? Their bodies were never recovered from the river. It was almost as if they really had been carried off to someplace not on this earth. But since Lucifer the Raven was found dead beside his master's bed, what do you suppose it was that flew with Ned in the darkness? Birds never have ghosts. Or do they? Oh, you have to go. Then perhaps you'll drop in again soon. Just look for the house on the other side of the cemetery. The house of Dr. Weir.
1: Is that proper farmhouse cheddar?
2: No, I don't think so.
1: What about that?
2: No. It's quite nice, though.
1: Is it? Do you think I might try a piece? I'll have 2 ounces, please.
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22: Ladies and gentlemen, we take great pleasure in presenting in dramatic form another of the stories especially selected for us by Edwin Balmer, the distinguished editor of Red Book Magazine. We are pleased to announce that the publishers of Red Book Magazine have given us special permission to broadcast these stories. We are going to ask Mr. Balmer to tell you his reasons for selecting Vincent Sheehan's story, A Pass to Peking, Mr. Balmer.
0: Thank you, Mr. Clemenger. Vincent Sheehan, the author of A Pass to Peking, is one of the new writers who is making a reputation in the magazines. He has most fascinating and unusual material. He has spent several years in China, and he recently returned with an account of some experiences so amusing and extraordinary that I asked him to put some of the incidents into a short story. A Pass to Peking takes place behind the lines of that amazing war in Manchuria, which is always being fought but is never declared. Let Mr. Sheehan take you behind the scenes of that strange struggle.
22: Thank you, Mr. Balmer. Now for the story. The scene is Mukden in Manchuria, so lately a battleground for the mysterious and quarrelsome Orientals. At the moment the story opens, the Japanese have just captured the city and put it under martial law. In the lounge of the Mukden Hotel, we find Miss Mary Wapples saying goodbye to the Winterbottoms, who are leaving for Peking.
8: Miss Wapples, it's really not safe for you to remain here alone.
2: Dr. Winterbottom and I have lived in China for over 15 years, Miss Wapples, and we know conditions here.
8: Sightseeing in a war-torn Chinese city is not the same as teaching school in Witherington, Massachusetts, Miss Wapples.
13: Well, I know. Oh, but I've been wanting to do something thrilling for years. I wouldn't stay, of course, unless I knew it was safe.
8: You will have absolutely no one to fall back on when Mrs. Winterbottom and I have gone.
2: Miss Wapples, Dr. Winterbottom feels it is his bounden duty to warn you that you are making a mistake.
8: I can, of course, do no more than tell you.
13: Well, I probably will only stay one more day.
8: There's no knowing what might happen at any instant.
2: Only yesterday they were fighting just north of here.
13: But the Japanese put the Chinese to rout, didn't they? That should end it, shouldn't it?
8: They put them to rout, yes. But they let the general, Kutamu, the Manchurian warlord, slip through their fingers.
2: He may form another Chinese army.
8: See that poster over there in Chinese?
13: Yes.
8: That's an offer of $5,000 for the capture, dead or alive, of the general.
2: The Japanese believe he is hiding in this very city itself.
13: Well, I'm not going to undertake charge of that school in Peking until I've seen something in the country. Well, of this city, anyway.
8: Well, have your

0: chosen the wisest course.
1: It is time for us to leave for the station, Ulysses. Dr. Winterbottom and I always go with an hour to spare, Miss Waffles. We are never late for our train.
0: Yes, we must say goodbye, Miss Waffles. There's still time for you to change your mind and follow us, you know.
2: No. No, I think I'll stay. Goodbye, Dr. Winterbottom.
0: Goodbye.
1: I hope we'll see you again, dear.
0: Better consider again, Miss Waffles. Goodbye.
2: Goodbye. Boy. Boy, tell the desk clerk I want to see him.
3: Well, I'm right here, Miss Waffles. Did you want me?
2: Well, yes, Mr. Ferris. I want to know the truth. Do you think it's safe for a single lady here in Mookton? Reasonably safe, I mean.
3: Oh, reasonably safe, yes, here in the foreign quarter.
2: But if the Chinese started an attack, they'd fight for this sector. Oh, okay.
4: Yes, of course. The Chinese aren't in condition to counterattack now.
2: Then maybe you're telling me that just so I'll stay here in this hotel. And your hotel will get the money for my room and meals.
3: Miss Waffles, I assure you that is...
2: No, you needn't say a word. I'm nervous. In fact, I'm highly nervous now that I know the truth.
3: But Miss Waffles, there's no reason for you
2: to... I'm going
3: to
2: leave at once. I'm going to catch that today's train to Peking. Send the boy up for my bags, will you? Hurry, please. Hurry.
5: The great Manchurian general, Ku Tamu, stood outside of the Mukden Hotel in the humiliating disguise of a rickshaw man. He knew that sooner or later he would be recognized by some Japanese soldier and executed. What chance was there to escape? Even to get to the railway station, it would be necessary to penetrate a cordon of Japanese machine guns and bayonets. And even if he got there, he had no money to buy a railway ticket. The fallen general was engaged in these melancholy thoughts as Miss Mary Waffles came out of the hotel with her baggage and called for a rickshaw. The coolies stampeded immediately, for fares were scarce, foreign lady fares especially. Ku Tamu was among the first at the hotel steps. He shouted,
6: "Me speak English, very good, missy. Runny chop chop, number one lecture boy.
2: One Ku Tamu station boy, chop chop. Baggage go truck. I go rickshaw.
6: Very good, missy.

0: And so General Kutamu got the job. He sprinted away thinking about the possibility of using the heaven-sent Miss Waffles in his own affairs. They were deep in the Chinese section, through which they had to pass to reach the station, when Ku suddenly stopped.
1: Hey, what's the matter with you? Are you ill?
2: Hot sicky, very sicky, missy.
1: Oh, you poor thing. Well, you shouldn't be a rickshaw man if you have heart trouble.
2: Oh, missy, inside you're all right.
1: You're all right inside? Well, then what's wrong?
2: So sicky, missy, this fashion. Me worrying my wife.
1: Oh.
2: She my three-piece baby, all four-piece belong Peking.
1: Oh, dear.
2: Me here no can do go Peking. They know E.T. all okay, sure die.
1: Well, why can't you go to Peking to take care of your wife and children? Oh, why no can do go Peking?
2: Japanese no let it go. Missy catch you one go Peking.
1: You mean you want me to take you to Peking? No can do. How?
2: Maybe catch you one piece that box. One sleep all same that man, maybe father.
1: I don't understand. You want to go Peking? One piece coffin? Oh, dear, what a language. One piece dead man?
2: Missy, catchy father. Suppose father die. Suppose catchy one piece, that box go Peking. One all same father. Missy, savvy?
1: Oh, no, savvy. Father no dead man. Belong America.
2: Suppose father die China, catchy.
1: Oh, now I understand. You mean you want me to buy a coffin and put you in it and pretend that you're my father's body and that I'm taking it to Peking. Well, good heavens.
2: Catchy dead fox, all okay, go Peking side.
1: Oh, I couldn't do a thing like that.
2: One piece wife died Peking.
1: I think I'm probably insane, but I'm going to try it. All right, I'll try it, Wang. Oh, let's see, it's pidgin English. Come along, boy. Chop, chop. Buy dead box. Here, 100 yen, Japanese money.
2: Chop, chop, missy. Die, dead box.
0: It wasn't long before Miss Waffles was once more moving toward the Huang Kutan station, this time pulled by a new rickshaw boy. General Kutamu, lying in a varnished wooden coffin, was borne on the shoulders of two other coolies. The undertaker had ornamented the end of the box with some carefully painted hieroglyphics intended to

0: receive the Japanese. The little cortege reached the station safely, and Miss Waffles bought her ticket. Now was to come the moment when the coffin would have to pass through to the train. The Japanese officer who appeared to be in charge of the station approached her and said in perfect English,
1: "You are going to begin, madame?"
2: "Yes, sir. I'm taking with me this this coffin with the remains of my late father who died on the way."
1: "Is that so?"
2: "I've taken a whole compartment so as to be alone with the remains."
1: "I regret the death of your honored parents, but unfortunately I must inspect."
2: I
1: beg your pardon, madame. I had not seen the official stamp on the coffin. You may pass."
2: Oh, thank you.
1: I hope that you'll have a safe journey to Peking."
2: "Thank you. Boy, on train with dead box. Chop, chop. Boy, that's my compartment in there. No, in there."
3: "Well, here's Miss Waffles, mother. Here's Miss Waffles."
2: "Dr. Winterbottom."
4: "Miss Waffles.
3: Didn't I tell you we'd see Miss Waffles on the train?"
2: Boy, put that dead box down on the seat. That's it. I'm so glad to see you, Dr. Winterbottom. Here, money, boy.
4: I'm so glad you decided to come, Miss Waffles."
3: "Mercy, my dear Miss Waffles, is that a Chinese coffin?"
2: "Precisely. Yes. Yes, it's a Chinese coffin. I'll tell you all about it afterwards."
3: "What did I tell you, Mother? Miss Waffles has already gotten the collecting mania. And look what she's begun with. Coffins."
4: "A coffin? What a strange thing to collect."
3: "I should find it very depressing."
4: "I never heard of anyone collecting coffins."
2: "Oh, please, Dr. Winterbottom, let's not talk about it now. I'll tell you later in the evening. Well, the train hasn't even started yet."
3: "I don't see what that has to do with it."
2: "Oh, please. Oh, dear, there's a Japanese soldier coming down the aisle."
3: "But I don't see how..."
2: "Oh, dear, I'm at rest. I must go to my compartment now."
4: "Have supper with us this evening."
2: "Oh, yes, I will. I will."
3: My, what a strange girl.
0: The reflections of Miss Waffles during the hours before dinner were not of a cheerful nature, and her continual nervous opening and closing of the curtain on the corridor would have aroused the curiosity of the most indifferent passenger. It's not surprising, therefore, that before nightfall the whole train knew about the foreign lady and the remains of her honored parent. Nevertheless, Miss Waffles marched firmly enough just before dinner time into the compartment occupied by the Winterbottoms.
2: I've come to tell you about that coffin. It's a man. Well, that is, there's a man in it."
3: "What?"
4: "I knew there was something."
3: "Let me handle this, Mother. We understand, Miss Waffles, that you have given out that you're traveling with the corpse of your father. Is that correct?"
2: Yes, it is.
3: May I ask why?"
2: "Because a man, because a rickshaw coolie whose wife and children had escaped to Peking wanted to join them there."
3: "A rickshaw coolie?"
4: "Oh, Ulysses.
2: It was the only way to get him through the Japanese line."
3: "You are going to Peking to become the head of a girls' school, Miss Waffles."
2: "Yes."
3: "Do you intend to arrive there in the company of a rickshaw coolie?"
4: "Do you mean to spend the night in that compartment?"
2: "No, I can't see why the night is any worse than the day, Mrs. Winter.
4: My dear Miss Waffles."
2: "I intend to get that man through to Peking if I can. After all, it's only common humanity."
3: "I think we are better judges than you of that, Miss Waffles."
4: "Our little daughter will not be enrolled in your school after this, Miss Waffles."
3: "I warn you that when this gets known in Peking, it will be very bad for you." "See, out of the window. Yes, Chinese bandits.
4: Oh, they do dreadful things.
3: If we'd only gone by way of the entrance."
2: "Oh, well, what will they do to us?"
3: "Hold us for ransom, I imagine."
4: "They kill prisoners if they don't get money."
3: "We have prisoners to follow him quietly." Use making a fuss."
2: "Oh, what will they do with that poor coolie in the coffin?"
3: "You worry about what's going to happen to us, Miss Waffles. Never mind the coolie."
2: Quieter, faster. Will you stop that? Better
3: not resist, Miss Waffles. Better not resist.
2: What are you doing to me? How dare you take her like that? It's wrong. My coolie.
5: The soldier will molest you no more, miss.
2: Oh, thank you for chasing that awful bandit away. Oh, you can't understand that, can you? Well, let's see. Missy, very pleased.
5: I understand perfectly, miss. I graduated from Cornell.
2: coolie graduated from...
5: I'm General Kutamung. I was merely disguised as a coolie so as to escape from Mukden.
2: You're General Kutamung?
5: At your service, gracious lady. And now I shall return your kindness to me. You are safe and all of your friends. You may continue your journey at your own convenience.
2: Well, I can't believe it.
5: Anything, dear lady, can happen in China. And now may I make you a present?
2: Why, yes, if you really want to.
5: Like all Americans, you will sooner or later make a collection of the antiques and curios of my country.
2: Well, I suppose I shall.
5: Then may I start with a coolie hat, one which was worn by a Chinese general one time when he was assisted by an American girl with a kind heart.
2: Oh, thank you so much for it.
5: It'll make a better keepsake than a coffin, perhaps.
0: This story, A Pass to Peking, by Vincent Sheehan, was broadcast by special permission of the publishers of Red Book magazine. We take pleasure in announcing that next week at this same time, we will present in dramatic form another story from Red Book.
6: On your last trip, did you discover what the Earth people eat? 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They peel them with their metal knives. Boil them for 20 of their minutes. Then they smash them all to bits.
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1: So long as these problems are not solved, so long as ignorance and poverty remain on earth, these words cannot be useless.
2: These are the words which preface the fifth of seven broadcasts based on Victor Hugo's great novel, Les Misérables. WOR and the Mutual Network present Orson Welles, distinguished young author, actor, and director, in an adaptation of the book which he has created especially for radio. Each episode portrays some development in the progress of Jean Valjean, a role played by Orson Welles, who is also heard as he reads the narrative passages. Les Misérables, Part 5, the episode which is called The Grey.
3: Hold! Hold! Hold! Hold!
4: Who goes there?
5: Police Lieutenant on special duty for Inspector Javert. Any news of Jean Valjean? Have you caught him?
4: Caught him? We thought we caught him.
6: Ah, just look. Bright moonlight. 24 of us. A whole street full of police. A blind alley and Javert himself. And would you believe it, Lieutenant? He got away.
5: I'll bet Javert's boiling. Where is he now?
4: Out in the fields with the first squad.
6: Javert swears he'll find him if it takes every policeman in Paris.
5: He hates that man so much it frightens him.
6: There's something between those two that's worse than hate. Whatever it was, it happened years ago when Javert was an inspector in some town in the south and this Jean Valjean was the mayor.
5: Valjean, the mayor?
6: Oh, yes. Made his fortune in business, he did. And still has the money somewhere, hidden away. He called himself Monsieur Madeleine in those days.
4: Ah, but you can't fool Javert. Javert found him out and sent him back to the galley ship.
5: The double chain. How did Valjean get out of that?
4: How did he get out of this tonight? And mark you, Lieutenant, this time he had a child with him.
5: Yes. Javert has spoken of that child.
4: Yes. The offspring of some criminal woman, Jean Valjean, protected from Javert when he was mayor. It is very sordid.
5: But where did they go? Where could they go? Look about you, Lieutenant. Where is there room for an old man and a little child? What's beyond those walls?
4: Oh, what does it matter? No living man could climb those walls.
6: These things are not to be understood. The convict has vanished, and there's an end to it.
4: And if I know Jean Valjean, he won't be caught.
5: Yes, my friend. But if I know Javert, you'll go on hunting him.

0: trapped in a closed street, pursued and surrounded. But Jean Valjean had escaped. Javert had found him out in his hiding place and chased him that night across the city of Paris till he came to this blind alley. A squad of police, a lone man, and a little child. Where was this Jean Valjean? No living man could climb those walls. But there are things to be learned in 19 years' service in the galleys. And Jean Valjean had learned in those years the dark sciences of the impossible. Pulling Cosette up after him, he had climbed one of those walls. He found himself in a garden, a wild and solitary place, black in the shadow of an enormous and shuttered building. What was this house? Wrapped snugly in his great coat, Cosette, the little child, soon fell asleep. And Jean Valjean, watching over her, knew that night that so long as this child should be alive, he should need nothing except for her, and fear nothing save on her account. He heard a strange noise, a sound like a bell shaking on the neck of a beast. There was something in the garden, something limping in the darkness, and like a man. To the outcast, all things are hostile, and all things are suspicious. He distrusts the day because it helps to discover him, and the night because it helps to surprise him. Jean Valjean shuddered because the garden was empty. Now he shuddered because someone was there. There was no hiding in that garden.
1: What is it? You frightened me. Who are you?
2: 100 francs if you'll hide me.
1: God help us. Monsieur Manley.
2: What?
1: Monsieur, how did you get here? How? Did you fall from the sky?
2: Who are you?
1: Don't you remember old Fauchelevent? You once saved my life.
2: Fauchelevent?
1: 6 years ago, monsieur, you lifted my great wagon from the mud. I was caught there. I would have been crushed, Monsieur Manley.
2: Yes, yes. Fauchelevent, the wagoner. And you. You remember only Monsieur Madeleine, the mayor of Montreux.
1: Yes, yes. And what is the mayor doing here?
2: Fauchelevent, I'm in trouble. You must hide me.
1: Oh, not here, monsieur. No man is allowed here.
2: No one will know.
1: Oh, Monsieur Madeleine, you have arrived at a very good time. I should say very bad. There is one of the sisters dangerously sick. She is dying.
3: Oh, Father, I'm frightened.
2: Cosette, little one, go back to sleep. There's nothing to be afraid of.
3: Monsieur, why do you wear that bell on your knee?
1: They put it on me, my child, so they know when I'm coming.
2: Fauchelevent, what is this place?
1: Oh, don't you know, Monsieur Madeleine? You sent me here. It was your recommendation that got me the job as gardener, monsieur. It's a convent.
2: A convent?
1: Yes, monsieur, the convent of the Perpetual Adoration and a young lady's school. But how did you get here?
2: Old friend, let it go that I fell from the sky.
1: Well, I believe it, monsieur. You don't need to tell me. I believe it. God must have taken you into his own hand to have a close look at you and then put you down. Only he meant to put you in a monastery and he made a mistake. Listen, the nun is dead.
3: Oh, Father.
2: Shush, Cosette. What is that bell?
1: It is the death knell. That bell will strike every minute for 24 hours until the body goes out of the church. You hear it? It's like I told you, a stroke every minute. It is the rule of the convent.
2: Fauchelevent, what do you do here?
1: I am the gardener, monsieur.
2: A gardener? Of course. Fauchelevent, I'm in danger.
1: Oh.
2: Will you save my life?
1: Oh, ask me anything on earth.
2: Give me a job.
1: A job, Monsieur Madeleine? You, the mayor of Montreal?
2: Forget Monsieur Madeleine. I must have a job. I must stay here. No one must see me. Don't you see? This convent would save us.
1: Oh, but the little girl, monsieur.
2: Cosette shall be entered into the school. Please, old friend, make me your assistant in the garden. Present me as your brother.
1: The Reverend Mother might consent. But there is one thing. You see, monsieur, the gates are locked. The mother prioress will want to know how you got into the garden, and, monsieur, I won't be able to tell her.
2: What do you mean?
1: You can't enter the convent from here, monsieur. They must admit you from the street.
2: From the street? No. No, there must be some other way.
1: Oh, no, there is no other way, and here's the difficulty. The porter, not me, unlocks the gates. In order for you to come in, it is necessary that you should get out. For me, you have fallen from heaven because I know you. But for the nuns, you must come in at the door.
2: I see.
1: For the child, it would be easy. I have my door, which opens to the court. I knock, the porter opens. I have my basket on my back, the little girl is inside. I go out. It's all very simple, monsieur. Very simple, Monsieur Madeline, except for you.
2: Well, can't you smuggle me out some way? Like Cosette? Undercover?
1: It's not possible, monsieur. There's the bells for me. It's the Reverend Mother. She wants to see me. I wonder why. Monsieur Madeleine, don't stir from this shed. It's worth your life. I'm coming. Wait a moment. Reverend Mother, you sent for me? Reverend Mother?
4: At 8:45 in the morning, and at all hours, praise and adoration to the most holy sacrament of the altar. Monsieur Fauchelevent, I have called you.
1: I am here, Reverend Mother.
4: I wish to speak to you.
1: And for my part, I have nothing to say to the most Reverend Mother, but something.
4: You have a communication you wish to make to me.
1: Reverend Mother, I am not young.
4: No, monsieur?
1: No, Reverend Mother. And I have also a brother who is not young.
4: Indeed, monsieur.
1: Not young. And not old. An excellent gardener, honest and respectable, and the father of a little girl who would be reared under God in this house and may someday be a nun.
4: Monsieur Fauchelevent, can you, between now and night, procure an iron bar?
1: For what work?
4: To be used as a lever.
1: Oh, yes, Reverend Mother, and may I say further that I have served here in the convent too long with this bell on my knee not to have an excellent brother.
4: Monsieur Fauchelevent, we have confidence in you. You know that a mother died here this morning.
1: Yes, Reverend Mother, amen.
4: It is Mother Crucifixion, one of the blessed.
1: Yes, Reverend Mother, and now she's dead.
4: At 9:00 in the morning, and at all hours. Praise and adoration to the most holy sacrament of the altar.
1: Amen.
4: Mother Crucifixion will be buried in the coffin in which she slept for 20 years.
1: Yes, I will nail her up then, and we'll put aside the undertaker's coffin.
4: The four mother choristers will help you.
1: What, to nail up the coffin? I don't need them.
4: No. To let it down.
1: Where?
4: Under the altar.
1: Oh, the vault under the altar?
4: We must obey the dead. To be buried in the vault under the altar of the chapel, not to go into profane ground, to remain in death where she prayed in life, that was the last request of Mother Crucifixion. She asked for it.
1: But it's forbidden.
4: Forbidden by men and joined by God.
1: If it should come to be known.
4: We have confidence in you.
1: But Reverend Mother is the agent of the Health Commission.
4: God subordinated to the Commissary of Police. Such is the case. Is it settled?
1: It is settled, but I limp. I need help.
4: To limp is not a crime, and it may be a blessing. Monsieur Fauchelevent, I am satisfied with you. Tomorrow, after the burial, bring your brother to me.
1: Yes, Reverend Mother.
4: And his daughter also. We will admit her to the school. At 9:15 in the morning, and at all hours, praise and adoration to the most holy sacrament of the altar.
1: So you see, Monsieur Madeleine, that's the only thing wrong with the whole idea. The government coffin.
2: The government coffin?
1: The coffin from the administration. You see, Monsieur Madeleine, when a nun dies, the municipality physicians come and say, there is a nun dead. The government sends us a coffin, and the next day a hearse and some bearers to take it to the cemetery. The bearers will come tomorrow, and there'll be nothing in the coffin.
2: Put something in it.
1: A dead body? I have none.
2: Put me in the coffin.
1: Yeah! Oh, Monsieur Madeleine, put you in the coffin.
2: I've got to get out of here, and I mustn't be seen.
1: Oh, monsieur, it's impossible. Suppose you should sneeze.
2: First of all, I must decide now. either to be taken here or to go out in that hearse. There's only one thing that worries me. What will be done at the cemetery?
1: Ooh, I can handle the grave digger. He's a drunkard and a very close friend of mine by the name of Mestien. If he's not drunk tomorrow, I'll make him drunk and do his work for him. And when he goes away, I'll pull you out of the hole. That's simple.
2: Then it's settled. All goes well. I get out of my coffin, and you get me out of my grave.
0: Buried alive. Jean Valjean had arranged his coffin so he could live in it and breathe a very little. He was calm. He counted on that drunken gravedigger, old Fauchelevent's friend, the gravedigger Mestienne. The plans were perfect. They would take him in the coffin to the graveyard, thinking he was the nun. The priests would read the services and go away. Then Fauchelevent would take this Mestienne to a tavern, and Jean Valjean would be left in the grave. He would wait patiently. Then Fauchelevent would return, alone, and he would be released. He was confident of the result. The four boards of the coffin exhaled a kind of terrible peace. It was as if something of the repose of the dead had entered into the tranquility of Jean Valjean. Jean Valjean felt himself lifted by the pallbearers. He felt himself thrown into the hearse. He felt it start. He felt himself driven from the clattering pavement of the streets to the hard ground of the boulevards, out to the open country and the grave. The boards of his coffin were thin, and Jean Valjean, lying there, could hear clearly what was spoken above him.
5: Pull up! Pull up! Rein in, driver, let me on.
6: Who are you?
5: I'm the grave digger.
6: The grave digger? You?
5: The grave digger, me. Let me on.
6: The grave digger is Father Mestien.
5: The grave digger was Mestien. He is dead. I am the grave digger.
6: I tell you the grave digger is Father Mestien.
5: After Napoleon Louis XVIII, after Mestien Gribier. Peasant, my name is Gribier.
6: Oh, so Mestien is dead, is he? Oh, let's go have a drink.
5: I never drink.
6: Comrade, I am the grave digger of the convent.
5: My colleague, I salute you.
6: Let's have a drink.
5: I have studied. I have graduated. I never drink.
6: Comrade grave digger, we must make each other's acquaintance.
5: It is made. You are a peasant. I am a Parisian.
6: Yes, I don't think you know, my comrade, how important it is that we know each other very well. Oh, very well indeed, comrade. Over a glass of something's wrong.
5: I have told you, peasants, I never drink.
6: Please, comrade gravedigger.
5: I ought not to be a gravedigger. I was intended for literature. Indeed, peasants, I am still a public scribe.
6: Then you are not the gravedigger?
5: One does not prevent the other, peasant. I accumulate.
6: Good. Have a drink.
5: Let's have a drink. Let's have a drink. Ding dong, ding dong, liquor, liquor. Have you no other topic of conversation? I'm a superior man, peasant. By day, I'm a letter writer. I'm the scribe of our most prominent bakers and cooks. In the morning, I write love letters. In the evening, I dig graves. Such is life.
6: Just one little good strong drink.
5: Business first. Walt! Here we are at the graveyard. Here is the good priest and his choir boy waiting for the performance of the last rites. And here is my beautiful, fresh grave. Come, peasant, lend a hand with this coffin.
2: Every word, clearly. Jean Valjean could hear clearly what was spoken above him.
7: In terre pulvere, e vigilabunt, alii in vitam aeternam, et alii in opprobrium, ut videant semper,
8: de profundis
7: requiem aeternam dona ei, Domine,
8: et lux perpetua luceat ei,
7: requiescat in pace.
8: Amen.
0: Jean Valjean heard suddenly a sound above his head, which seemed to him like a clap of thunder. It fell on the coffin lid over his face. It was earth. Earth from a spade. 4 inches from his face. They were burying him. It stopped up the air holes. He couldn't breathe.

0: Billy. 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You're safe. I fooled that Grivier, Monsieur Manley. Monsieur Manley? Monsieur Manley! Monsieur Manley! Why don't you answer me? What's wrong with you, Monsieur Manley? I'll get you out of that. Monsieur Manley! Monsieur Manley! Monsieur Manley! Are you alive? Monsieur Manley! He's dead! He's dead! He suffocated. Monsieur Manley! Ooh, what shall I do? What shall I do? This little girl, what shall I do with her? Oh, Monsieur Madeleine, the best man that God ever made, Monsieur Madeleine. Monsieur Madeleine, Your Honor. Monsieur Madeleine? He doesn't hear me. He's dead. Ah! Don't open your eyes! Whoa! Ah, ah, I can't stand it! Don't open your eyes at me!
1: Fauchelevent, what's wrong with you?
0: Aren't you dead? I thought you were dead.
1: So did I.
0: Don't open your eyes at me if you're dead. I can't stand it.
1: Most
0: of all. Out of the clouds and up from the dead. I can't stand it.
1: Dear old friend.
0: Just a minute. I'll be myself again. Did you faint, monsieur? Can you breathe again?
1: Dear old friend, we must go get Cosette and take her to the convent. Most of all.
0: Just give me time. I'm old, but I'll get used to it. You can get used to anything, but oh my God, out of the sky and the grave in the same day, down from the cloud and up from the dead. Oh my God, I can't stand it. I can't stand it.

0: Javert, the inspector of police, watched the street where the convict, Jean Valjean, had disappeared. A hearse came out of the convent and passed Javert on its way to the cemetery. An old gardener came out of the convent and passed Javert carrying a covered basket. This gardener returned to the convent with another old man and a little child. He passed Javert in a carriage. For 3 months, Inspector Javert watched that street, and then he went away. In the convent, all was peace. The community was grateful for the services of its gardener. His niece was admitted to the school, and his brother was given a post as his assistant. So all went well for Jean Valjean. The years passed by. Cosette growing up in the school, Jean Valjean close to her in the convent garden, and watching her as she grew. And so she grew.
1: Non-legit Marius. Yaculis nec arcu nec venenati. Gravidas agitis.
0: When Cosette was 14, Jean Valjean withdrew her from the convent school. He took a little house for her in the outskirts of the city, and they lived there together, very quietly. Perhaps the police had forgotten Jean Valjean. Perhaps Javert had stopped watching.
2: You have an interesting story, monsieur. Now, what is your name again? This is simply for the record.
3: Marius. Marius Pontmercy.
2: Age?
3: 20.
2: Occupation?
3: I'm a student.
2: When did you meet this girl, Cosette? And why have you come here to the police?
3: I saw her first 3 years ago in the Luxembourg. She used to walk there with the old gentleman, her guardian. And I've come to you because she's disappeared.
2: Is the house empty where this couple lived?
3: Deserted.
2: You've searched for them and inquired after them diligently, and their whereabouts are unknown. What do you suspect?
3: Well, I don't know. The old gentleman was eccentric.
2: Explain yourself.
3: Well, he kept strangely to himself. He never left the house except at nightfall. It was almost as though, well, as though we were hiding from someone.
2: And the girl, Cosette?
3: She is quiet, monsieur, but very beautiful.
2: I see. When you last saw this Cosette, did she speak to you of anything untoward? Can you remember any circumstance which struck you as peculiar?
3: Yes, monsieur. The old gentleman seemed frightened.
2: Frightened of what?
3: Well, I can't explain it, monsieur. There was a man. A man Cosette had seen, or thought she'd seen, standing on the edge of the garden. The old gentleman seemed to be frightened of that man.
2: Did you see this man?
3: I don't know. I saw a shadow. If it was a man, he was big like yourself, monsieur. And I don't know how he got there or how he moved so quietly. Cosette said that he wore a long great coat and a fat hat and carried a stick. I remember her telling Monsieur Fauchelevent.
2: Is that what he calls himself?
3: What did you say, monsieur?
2: Nothing. How long afterward did they disappear?
3: Why, they must have left that night, monsieur, when I'd gone home. It's 5 weeks now since I've seen her.
2: Monsieur Marius, don't trouble yourself any further. Your loved one shall be returned to you. I will look for that girl, and I will look for that man. I will look very carefully for that man, and I will find him. If you hear anything else, please notify me at once here at police headquarters. My name is Javert. Good day, monsieur.

WOR and the Mutual Network have brought you part five of Victor Hugo's absorbing masterpiece, Les Miserables, the episode which was called The Grave. Orson Welles, distinguished young author, actor, and director, played the role of Jean Valjean and was also heard reading the narrative passages. Assisting Mr. Welles were Martin Gable as Javert, Ray Collins as Fauchelevent, William Johnstone as Marius, Peggy Allenby, Virginia Wells, Estelle Levy, Hiram Sherman, and Everett Sloan. Next Friday evening at 9:30 o'clock Eastern Daylight Saving Time, we shall present Les Miserables in its sixth phase, the episode which is called The Barricade.

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0: I'm crunching my polo, dear Liza, dear Liza. I'm crunching my polo, dear Liza, crunching.
1: The nicest thing about the mint with the hole is that it's smooth and never crumbles. You can eat polo without other people hearing. Try sucking them, dear Henry.
0: I can't. I've already crunched them all. Will you have a polo, dear Liza, dear Liza? Will you have a polo, dear Liza, polo?
1: How very kind of you, dear Henry. I most certainly will. I'll have three or four or maybe more.
0: But you take the old tube.
1: Because they happen to be my tube of polo, dear Henry. Have one. Mm. I hope you're not hungry, dear Henry, dear Henry. I've just burnt the roast and I've ruined the sponge.
0: Well, that's a nice thing, isn't it? After I've been working
1: Henry,
0: all day...
1: Henry, I've got me secret supply.
0: You don't mean...
1: Polo mints.
0: Yum, yum.
2: 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And Tabby, she's happier than ever. 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
7: From New York, where the American stage begins, NBC presents Best Plays, transcribed with John Chapman. 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Now John Chapman, editor of the theatrical yearbook Best Plays and drama critic of the New York Daily News, is here to introduce Alfred Drake and Mary Boland in Night Must Fall. Mr. Chapman.
8: English theatergoers are much more fond than we are in New York of the psychological thriller, the melodrama of suspense. So they get a great many more of these plays than we get few. However, once in a while, Britain sends us one which is greatly to our liking, such as Angel Street, Payment Deferred, or Maurice Evans's current hit Dial M for Murder. Our play this evening, Night Must Fall, is one of the best of this kind. Emlyn Williams is the rare type of actor who doesn't wait around for some dramatist to bring him a play. If he needs a play, he can write it himself. And thus it was that he wrote Night Must Fall, so that he could be a particularly creepy, thoroughly enjoyable villain. And now we are passing Mr. Williams' role to another actor of great versatility and intelligence, Alfred Drake. I'm going to be just as interested as you are, or he is, in seeing how Mr. Drake comes out as Dan, the cheerful and obliging hotel bellboy. With him, as our play begins, will be Mary Boland and Carmen Matthews, whom it is always a pleasure to welcome anywhere. Right now, these three and others find themselves in a country boarding house in a remote spot in England.

0: And Lady Isabel humbly crossed her attenuated hands upon her chest. I am on my way to God, she whispered, to answer for all my sins and sorrows. Child, said Miss Carlyle, had I anything to do with sending you from East Lynne?
1: A beautiful character. Go on, Lady Olivia.
0: I want to see Archibald, whispered Lady Isabel.
1: Olivia.
0: Oh, yes, Auntie.
1: You're skipping.
0: Am I?
1: Yes, you missed about Lady Isabel taking up the cross. I may be a fool, but I do know East Lynne. Very convenient when you want to go for a walk.
0: But
1: shame on you, trying to cheat an invalid in a wheelchair of her only pleasure in life.
0: But you were feeling so much better. You had two helpings of bacon at breakfast.
1: Doctor's orders. Every mouthful an agony. Mr. Lorry.
2: Huh? Oh, beg pardon. I was just reading my paper. There's a man here in Weston-super-Mare who stood on his head for 20 minutes and he hasn't come to yet.
1: Olivia, what's the matter?
0: Nothing.
1: Your face is as long as your arm.
0: Well, I'm afraid it's made like that.
1: Aren't you happy here? You have a good position helping me. We have Mr. Lorry here as a guest to give you compliments. There's Dora to do the dirty work and Mrs. Terrence to do the cooking. Is anything wrong?
0: It's a bit lonely, that's all.
1: If you think just because the house is tucked away in the wood you're going to get a raise in salary, you won't. I expect you've got an idea. I'm worth a great deal of money, eh?
0: I don't want your money, Auntie. If you like, I'll go.
1: Can you afford to go?
0: No, you know I can't.
1: Then clear the breakfast dishes. No nonsense.
0: It isn't my job. I'll ring for Mrs. Terrence.
1: Pride goeth before a fall. You won't catch a husband with your nose in the air.
0: I don't want a husband.
1: Did you hear that, Mr. Lorry?
2: Well, no, I don't really believe a pretty girl like you, Olivia,
0: would... It's going to be a nice day, don't you think, Hubert? Shall I pack the other half of Mrs. Henry Wood, Auntie?
1: Who?
0: The lady who wrote East Lynne.
1: You're a dark one, you are, Olivia.
3: Who rang?
1: Clear away, Mrs. Terrence.
3: That's Dora's job.
1: Dora's busy gathering firewood. Now, clear away.
3: Oh, all right. Old sourpuss.
2: What was that, Mrs. Terrence?
3: You heard, and so did she. Oh, she has to save her face pretending she hasn't heard. But she knows nobody but me has stayed here a day.
1: Mrs. Terrence, you cut the roses too young.
3: Then you come out and cut them yourself.
1: That's a nice way to talk to an invalid.
3: Oh, if you're an invalid, I'm the Prince of Wales. I'll be in the garden if you've a mind to choose some roses.
0: Would you like me to read some more?
1: No, no. She's upset me for the day now. I've a good mind to bring an action against her. I'd best wheel myself out and see she doesn't hang on my roses. Mrs. Terrence, wait for me.
0: Oh. That's the fifth action she's threatened this week.
2: Well, a woman like that is going to be found murdered one of these days. By Jove, it says in the paper...
0: Oh,
2: here that...
0: Hubert.
2: Oh, sorry. I guess you're fed up with this place, eh, old girl?
0: Fed up is such an inadequate expression. How bright the sun is today. I hadn't even noticed.
2: Well, what are you thinking, huh?
0: I was just wondering what it will be like when darkness falls out there. We never know, do we? And yet, who are those men?
2: Where?
0: Poking about in the brush out there.
2: Well, here's Dora with the firewood. Maybe she knows. Dora?
4: Sir?
2: Who are those men out in the woods?
4: I don't know, sir. They seem to be looking for something. Excuse me.
2: Yeah. Well, she looks a bit off-color, doesn't she?
0: The atmosphere around here. Oh, I don't know why you wish to spend a two-week holiday here.
2: Well, I wouldn't have, except...
0: Except what?
2: Well, don't you know, Olivia?
0: I suppose I do.
2: Well, I don't want to sound rude, etc., but... Women don't get men proposing to them every day, right?
0: I really can't think why you want to marry me, Hubert. I suppose you think I'm steady.
2: Well, nothing to be ashamed of in being steady. I'm steady myself.
0: I know.
2: Well, then, why aren't you keen on marrying me, what?
0: Because, Hubert, you're an unmitigated bore.
2: A bore? Me, a bore? Well, upon my word, Olivia, I think you're a bit eccentric. Oh, I'm sorry to be rude and all that, but I've never been called a bore.
0: Bores never are. People are too bored with them to call them anything.
2: I say, You are bored, aren't you?
3: Oh, I know I'm being tiresome, Hubert.
2: No, well, will you at least think it over? My holiday's up on the 27th, you know.
1: The most disgraceful thing I ever heard of.
2: Oh, Madam Crocodile's coming back. Will you think about it?
3: Yes, I'll think about it.
2: Well, let me hold the door for you, ladies. I was just on my way for a constitutional.
3: Thank you, Mr. Lorry.
2: Right, I'll...
1: I don't care what you say, Mrs. Terrence. Fetch that girl here at once.
3: Oh, leave the child alone.
4: What child?
3: Dora.
1: Broken free of my Crown Derby. And thought if she buried them in the rose bed, I wouldn't see them. Well, I've seen them. Dora. Dora.
4: Mum?
1: Crown Derby to you, my gal.
4: Beg pardon?
1: Broke three of them, just like the one you're carrying now. I suppose you think that china came from the village shop.
3: Now, come, Dora. It isn't as serious as that.
4: Oh, it's worse, Miss Olivia.
1: You can leave. That's all. Leave.
4: Oh, Mama. See, I've got the other one.
1: That does it. Now you'll have to leave.
4: Oh, please, Mama. I...
1: Well?
4: Mama, I'm not myself. I'm in a terrible tizzy.
1: What kind of a tizzy?
4: Well, it's a young man.
1: You've gone and made a fool of yourself.
4: You might call it that, ma'am.
1: I suppose he told you he'd marry you, and you believed him.
4: Yes, ma'am.
1: There is no one of them you can trust. What happened?
4: Well, ma'am, I met this young man, after a manner of speaking, and he seemed very nice, and we went for walks and things.
1: Huh. Things, indeed.
4: And he seemed very sincere, ma'am, and... And then after a while, I said I didn't want to see him and if his intentions was honorable. And he said his Abbe was, and...
1: When were you to be married?
4: Next Sunday was the day we said, Mum, but now... Well, he isn't keen about it. I don't think he wants me.
1: Indeed. I'll make him keen. The idea of frittering away your time and affections, making you so nervous you can't do your work. Who is he?
4: Dan, his name is. He's a page at the Toll Boys.
1: The big boarding house up the road?
4: Yes, ma'am.
1: I knew it. These places that are too fancy for ordinary kerosene lamps like the rest of us have. I've always said you breed nothing but mischief in a place where it's so easy to turn the lights on and off. What's his character, this good-for-nothing?
4: Oh, he's a nice sort, really. He's done wrong by me, but he's all right.
1: Where's he from?
4: Well, I don't know. He used to be a sailor, I think. He's strange. Babyface, they call him. Ever so open, yet I can never seem to get hold of what he's thinking.
1: I'll get hold of it. You just let me talk to him.
4: Oh, Mum, if you only would. Perhaps I could stay on.
1: You fetch him here.
4: Well, as a matter of fact, Mum, he's on half day, and he said he'd pop in to see me.
1: You fetch him here when he comes.
4: Yes, Mum. Oh, Mum.
1: I'll stop the Crown Derby out of your wages. What were you going to say?
4: Well, Mum, I was going to say I don't know how to thank you for your generosity. Excuse me, Mum.
1: Well, Mrs. Terrence, did you know about Dora's trouble?
3: Well, she did mention it to me.
1: Playing with fire, that's the game.
3: Oh, playing with fiddlesticks. Oh, she's been a fool over a young man. But she's no criminal.
4: Mum, Mrs. Benson, Mum.
1: What is it now?
4: Oh, dear. There's a gentleman at the back. He said he's from Scotland Yard. Said he wants to see you on a very particular matter.
1: Well, stop. Sniffling. Show him in.
5: I've already taken the liberty, ladies. I'm sorry to break in on you like this. I'm Inspector Belsize, Scotland Yard.
1: I don't like having people in my house, Inspector.
5: Well, I'm afraid the law sometimes makes it necessary, Mrs. Bramson. Would you be good enough to introduce me to these people?
1: My niece, Olivia Grain, my cook, Mrs. Terrence, and Dora Parham.
5: Dora and I met at the back door.
1: You can go, Dora.
4: Yes, ma'am.
1: Mrs. Terrence?
3: I'll stay. I might have to be arrested for stealing sugar.
5: Well, as a matter of fact, I wish you would stay. You may be useful.
1: If you come about Dora's carrying on with a young man...
5: Well, fortunately, that sort of thing is not in my line. You all live here?
3: But Dora and I ride in from town every day.
5: Well, it's a pity you don't walk.
1: Why?
5: Well, if they walked, they might have seen something on the footpath.
1: Something of what?
5: I'll tell you in a moment. Who's the gentleman coming up the walk now?
3: Oh, that's Mr. Hubert Lorry.
5: Has he been here long?
1: About a week, on a holiday.
6: Hello?
3: Oh, this is Inspector Belsize, Hubert.
6: Inspector? I say, it isn't about my car, is it?
5: No.
6: Well, how do you do? Well, I knew a chap on the Stock Exchange once who was taken through the Black Museum at Scotland Yard.
5: Really?
6: Yes, it was very interesting. He said a bit ghoulish.
5: Yes, I think so. Now, I wonder if you've seen anything out of the ordinary in the woods, Mr. Lorry.
6: Out of the ordinary?
5: Like a body.
6: By Jove! Fancy walking in the woods and stumbling over a dead body. What?
3: I stumbled over bodies in them woods, but there wasn't dead.
5: Yes. Mm-hmm. Have any of you seen anything?
1: Olivia's always moping in the woods.
7: Well, I haven't seen anything, I'm afraid. Oh, except those men beating the brush today.
5: Yes. There's a lady missing. They're searching for her.
7: A lady? Where from?
5: The tall boys.
1: Who are she?
5: Mrs. Chalfont.
7: Chalfont? What happened to her?
5: She left the tall boys last Friday afternoon and went for a walk through the woods in this direction. She hasn't been seen since.
1: You don't think she's been done in, do you?
5: It has happened.
1: Trash. Anybody think you've been brought up on penny dreadfuls?
5: Miss Graham, you seem preoccupied. What were you thinking?
7: Nothing, only how strange it is.
5: What?
7: Well, here we are, perfectly ordinary English people.
1: Don't be silly, Olivia.
5: Let us speak.
7: Well, we woke up this morning thinking, here's another day. We looked at the weather.
1: My dear, the policeman isn't interested
5: in... If you please, go on, Miss Graham.
7: And all the time, there may be something lying in the woods. Hidden under a bush, perhaps, with 2 feet just showing. Perhaps one high heel catching the sunlight. The other, a stockinged foot with blood dried into the openwork. And somewhere is a man talking, walking about like us. And he killed her.
1: Well, did you have...
5: I don't think the lady can quite describe herself as ordinary after that flight of fancy.
1: That's nothing.
5: Well, I hope she's wrong about this. However, keep your eyes and ears open. Do you have a phone?
1: No.
5: Oh, that's too bad. Well, if anything happens, nip up to Shepley Police Station and ask for me. Good morning.
1: You all standing around looking like that for?
6: That's funny. I can't get out of my mind what Olivia said about the man being somewhere who's murdered her. Oh,
3: might even be you, Mr. Lorry.
6: Huh? Oh, come, Mrs. Terrell.
3: Well, he's not going to walk about snarling, is he?
1: Missing woman, indeed. More likely she's in some saloon. Who's there?
8: Please, Mummy's here.
1: Who?
8: My boy... Gentleman's friend from the Tall Boys.
1: Well, send him in here. I'm ready for him. You stay in the kitchen, daughter.
8: Yes, ma'am.
6: What gentleman friend?
7: The maid's in trouble over a young man.
6: By Jove.
7: Shh, Mr. Lorry. He's coming.
9: Morning, all.
1: So you're Babyface.
9: Silly name, isn't it? I must apologize to you for these overalls, but I didn't know it was going to be a party. With ladies, I mean.
6: Are you shy with ladies?
9: Oh, yes.
1: You know my name, Miss Dollar Parker, I believe.
9: Well, we have met.
1: Met, indeed. Have you ever heard of a breach of promise suit, young man?
9: You know, ma'am, there's two sides to every story.
7: You work at the Tall Boys, don't you?
9: Yes, miss. 24 hours a day.
6: Oh, then perhaps you can tell us something about the female who's been murdered.
9: Murdered, sir? How do you know?
6: Well, she might have been, mightn't she?
9: Oh, yes. Yes, she might have been.
6: Have you ever seen her?
9: Mrs. Chalfont. I used to take cigarettes and drinks for her.
1: What's she like?
9: Oh, she's on the tall side. Thin ankles. Fair hair.
7: Go on. Why are you staring at me?
9: I was just admiring your hair, miss. Dark. Not like hers.
1: Go on.
9: Oh, let me see. Thin eyebrows with white marks in them where they was pulled out. To be in fashion, you know. Her mouth, a bit thin, with red stuff painted around it to make it look more. You can rub it off, I suppose. Her neck, rather thick. Laughs a bit loud, then stops. She's very lively. You can't say I don't keep my eyes skinned, can you?
6: I should say you do.
7: You're very observant.
9: Why, thank you, miss.
1: If he weren't so observant, Dora mightn't be in the fix she's in.
9: That's true, ma'am.
7: You don't sound very repentant.
1: Olivia, why don't you and Herbert go and take a little walk? We'll speak to this young man alone.
6: Well, now...
1: It's a personal matter.
6: Right. Well, then I'll charge off. Olivia?
3: Wait outside. I'll get my coat.
9: She's a nice bit of ice for next summer, isn't she?
1: Now, look here, young man. What is it, Mrs. Terence?
3: The butcher wants paying. And there's some men ferreting at the bottom of the garden,
7: looking for that Mrs. Chalfont.
10: In my garden? Among my roses? Olivia! Where is that girl?
9: You sent her for a walk.
10: I won't have those men out there.
3: Shall I wheel you out?
10: I'll manage myself, thank you. I've no wish to be pushed into the nettles today. Hold the door open.
9: Yes, ma'am.
10: Hi! Hi! Come out of my garden! All of you, this instant! Come out of my garden, I say!
9: Makes a good deal of toot, don't she?
7: Stubborn old fool. Won't even let me pay the butcher, so's I won't know where she keeps her purse.
9: They say at the Tallboys she's got enough money inside of it, too.
7: Well, nobody's ever seen it open. And if you have a peep inside, you go down in history. Oh, excuse me now. I've left the butcher hanging at the door.
9: Go right ahead.

0: I didn't know you were still here.
1: Perfectly all right, miss. Come in.
0: Did my aunt call?
1: She'll be back in a mo.
0: Oh, I'll wait for her.
1: Not much doing around here for a pretty girl like yourself, is there? I said it's not a very entertaining quarter of the world for a young lady, is it?
0: I'm not a snob, but I'd like to point out that although I'm employed by my aunt, I'm not quite in Dora's position.
1: I hope not. Though I'll be putting it right for Dora. I guess I'll marry her after she comes off her high horse a bit.
0: I don't believe you.
1: No? You don't like me, do you?
0: No.
1: Too bad. Everybody else does. Why don't you?
0: I don't quite know. Your eyes are set wide apart. Your hands are quite good. I really don't know what's wrong with you.
1: You've been looking at me quite close, I see.
0: I'm observant, too.
1: I've been looking at you. You're lonely.
0: What makes you say so?
1: I can tell. You're looking for someone. Someone who understands them deep feelings inside you. Someone...
0: It's a waste of time doing your stuff with me. I'm not the type.
1: No?
0: You might try Mrs. Branson, but then that's a waste of time, isn't it?
1: I don't know. They say she's got plenty of money.
0: You don't stand a chance playing up to her.
1: Want to bet?
0: You are cocky.
2: Hold this door open. Don't let me wait here all day. Hurry up.
1: Yes, your ladyship.
2: Idiots. Trampling my rose bushes like that. They say they've got permits to look for that silly woman. If there's anything I hate, it's the men who think they've got authority.
0: I don't think they're quite as bad as men who think they've got charm. Hmm. I'm going for a walk with Hubert. Excuse me.
2: Mm-hmm. All right, young man. Now that we're alone, what about Dora? I won't have my maid all broken up about this and dropping my best china on the floor just because...
1: Excuse me, I didn't mean to interrupt, but wouldn't you be more comfortable facing the sun, Mrs. Bramson? Like this? There. That's better. You're looking pale, you know. I am sorry to interrupt.
2: Pale? Did you say I was looking pale?
1: Not enough sun. The minute I saw you, I said to myself, now there's a lady that's got a lot to contribute.
2: Oh, you're right, you know. Nobody knows it better than me.
1: No, I'm sure. Oh, it must be terrible to watch everybody else striding up and down, enjoying everything. Oh, excuse me. I shouldn't have said that.
2: It's true, though. As true as you're my witness. Nobody else around here ever. Now, look. About you and Dora.
1: Excuse me a minute.
2: What is it?
1: That twitching.
2: Twitching?
1: About your throat. Very slight, of course. Nerves, I expect, but I hope your doctor knows about it. Do you mind if I ask what your ailments are?
2: Hadn't you better sit down?
1: Thank you. Now.
2: Well, I have the most terrible palpitations.
1: Palpitations? But the way you get about, why, 9 women out of 10 in your position would just be giving way.
2: Do you think so?
1: Well, I've known people with palpitations. Somebody very close to me. They're dead now.
2: Oh?
1: My mother, as a matter of fact. She died when I was 6. It's strange, but...
2: Yes?
1: You remind me of her a bit.
2: Of your mother?
1: Yes. Have you a son, Mrs. Branson?
2: I haven't anyone at all.
1: She had the same eyes, very wide apart as you. And the same good hand.
2: And the same palpitations?
1: Yes. I hope you didn't mind my talking about your health. You know, you ought to get used to letting other people do things for you.
2: Yes. Yes, you're right. You're a funny young man.
1: How so?
2: You seem so much better classed than most.
1: Well, I never had many advantages, but I try to do the right thing.
2: About Dora?
1: I mean to do the right thing there, ma'am. But you see, working at the Tallboys, I only get 30 bob a week with tips.

0: How would you like to help out around here a bit?
1: Do you mean it, Mom?
0: It wouldn't pay much, mind.
1: Anything at all extra, Mom and Dora, and I could save up.
0: Good. And when could you come?
1: Well, matter of fact, this is my half day today.
0: Go out to the kitchen and tell Dora to fix you some lunch. Then you may come back and read to me.
1: Yes, Mom. Thank you very much, Mom. Hmm.
0: Olivia! I thought you went for a walk.
2: I didn't feel like walking somehow. Has he gone?
0: Who?
2: That smart Alec from the Tall Boys.
0: He's having some lunch.
2: Here?
0: Why not? That boy's got understanding, he has.
2: Enough to marry Dora after breaking her heart?
0: You ought to be less bitter. You'll never hook a man that way. Besides, with him and that Dora, I'm not so sure it wasn't six of one and half a dozen of the other.
3: Look! Look! It's in the papers.
0: What do you mean, busting in here like a gale of wind? What's in the papers?
3: The mailman just brought the Standard. It's on page one. Shepperly mystery.
0: Stupid sensationalism.
3: But they've got it right here. About that Mrs. Charlton.
0: Give it here.
2: I thought you said it was stupid sensationalism.
0: Do be quiet. Oh, where is it?
2: Here. Disappeared mysteriously. Woods around the village searched. And then her description. Here's an interesting bit.
0: Read it! Hurry up.
2: A keeper in Shepperly Woods was questioned. He said he had heard a woman's voice on the afternoon in question and a man's voice singing Mighty Like a Rose.
0: Mighty Like a Rose, what rubbish. I'll hear no more of the stupidity. Olivia, fetch him string from the kitchen and wrap that book to my sister.
2: Yes, Auntie.
0: And hurry.
2: Oh.
1: Well, come in.
2: I need a bit of string. Would you get it, Dora?
4: Yes, ma'am.
1: I hope you don't mind my having a bit of lunch in the kitchen.
2: It's not for me to say I'm only a servant here.
1: But not a very ordinary one, are you?
2: No.
1: Neither am I. Sit down while you're waiting for Dora.
2: All right.
1: Have some tea.
2: Well, my aunt is waiting.
1: She'll wait. Here.
2: What's that you're whistling?
1: That? Just a song.

In a moment, Act Two of Night Must Fall, starring Alfred Drake and Mary Boland with Carmen Matthews. This is NBC, the National Broadcasting Company.

0: Now, Act Two of the Best Plays production of Night Must Fall, starring Alfred Drake and Mary Boland with Carmen Matthews. And here again is John Chapman.
1: Before we go on with the second act of this thriller, I have a little exciting news of my own. During the past few weeks, we've been busy hatching some plans here at NBC. We hope the result is going to be a company of Best Plays stars to tour the country next season in something we're calling Theater in Concert. Next week, I'll tell you much more about the plans and also about a way that you at home can take a real part in the project. Now, let's get on with Act Two. Let's get back to the brooding atmosphere of that English cottage where Dan has made himself so very much at home. 1 week has passed.
2: Here, let me fix a shawl about you.
3: Thank you, dear.
2: Time for our constitutional, you know.
3: A whole week and we haven't missed an afternoon walk. I don't know what I did before you started to take care of me, Danny.
4: Nor I.
2: Ready, old dear?
3: Yes. Do you have my pills?
2: In my pocket.
3: Mr. Lorry, will you give me my hat, please?
5: Certainly.
2: Don't bother, Mr. Lorry. I have it. There. And off we go. See you all later. Come on, dear. Through the door.
5: So, Granny's white-haired boy, huh? Well, he certainly managed to ingratiate himself with the old girl.
4: What do you think of him, Hubert?
5: Well, he looks pretty honest.
4: Looks? It's rather frightening to think of what a face can hide. Careful lips, black eyes. And then I find I'm staring at myself in the glass. And I know that we're all strangers. Windows without blinds. And behind them, secrets. What's behind his eyes?
5: Is that something, Olivia?
4: What?
5: I think you're infatuated with him.
4: He's common and insolent, and I dislike him intensely.
5: Well, here's Mrs. Terence. Let's see what she thinks of him.
6: Thinks? Of who?
4: Dan.
6: Him. Oh, he's a terrible liar, of course. But then lots of us are.
5: Oh, what sort of a liar, Mrs. Terence?
6: Why, he told me he used to hunt the hounds and have his own pack. Before he went up in the world and became a page boy, I suppose.
4: You see?
7: Well, still no reason to talk about him as if he'd done something terrible.
6: And what's he done?
4: I don't know, but I feel so strongly. Perhaps Dora knows. Dora?
6: Oh, she won't know anything. She's as half-witted as she is lazy. Cut off her nose to stop the dustbin from smelling, she would.
8: Did you call Miss Olivia?
4: Dora, has Dan said any more about marrying you?
8: All he's ever said is, how do you do, and beg pardon for a week now.
4: What do you think of him, Dora?
8: Dan? Oh, he's all right. Takes his fun where he finds it, and leaves it. Pretends he doesn't care a tuppenny, but always got his eye on what you're thinking of him.
4: Incredible vanity. They always have it, always.
7: Who?
4: Murderers.
7: Murderers?
6: Oh, he's too ordinary.
4: No. Ever since I heard him whistling that song.
7: Oh, you mean that, Mighty Like a Rose?
4: Yes.
7: Well, after all, Mighty Like a Rose is a pretty familiar song.
4: It's more than that. If we could search his luggage.
7: Oh, no, I said, that's a bit thick, you know.
4: With Mrs. Chalfont murdered... Why, we may be living with a monster and not even know it.
7: He's
6: gone for a walk with the old woman.
8: I'd like to take a look at some of his things, I can tell you.
4: I'm going into his room. Are you coming? Hubert?
7: Well, perhaps it might not be a bad idea at that. Just to be on the safe side.
6: One dirty shirt.
4: A packet of razor blades.
7: We shouldn't be going through his things.
4: Here's
7: like
4: a letter.
7: This. Well, now, that's too much.
6: Don't be silly. Your wife will do it to you hundreds of times.
4: Dear babyface, next time you strike Newcastle, okay by me, baby. Signed, Lil.
6: I see. There she is. Mrs. Chalfont.
7: What?
6: Here in the snapshot. In his wallet it was.
4: Wasn't there another suitcase, Dora?
8: Just a big ad box up in the closet.
4: Let's see it.
8: Yes, ma'am. Oh, it's a bit heavy to be held an ad.
4: Let's put it on the table.
7: There. It has a lock on it. Wonder what's inside.
4: We'll open it and...
7: It's him.
4: Heavens.
9: Hello. Remembered I'd left my wallet. Could I have it back, please?
7: Well, yes, of course. I can't think of what to say.
9: Thank you. Did you see the picture of Mrs. Chalfont?
7: Yes.
9: What did you think of the letter?
6: A letter?
9: You've got it in your hand, Mrs. Terrence.
6: Oh.
9: I'd like it back. Thank you. Means well, does Lil. But she would spy on me. And if there's anything I hate, it's spying. Don't you agree, Miss Olivia? Sooner have anything than a spy. Bar a murderer, of course.
7: Murderer? I think I'll go out for a breath of air. Excuse me.
6: But I'll go with you. I could use a breath myself.
8: Yeah, I have the mending to do.
7: Excuse us. You coming, Olivia?
6: I'll stay and help him tidy up. We made rather a mess.
9: Hand me that hat box, would you? I'll just put it back in the closet. Well? Why are you staring at me?
4: You did it, didn't you?
9: You know, you wouldn't be a bad-looking girl without the glasses.
4: I asked you a question.
9: I like dark hair, and it likes me.
4: You're very conceited.
9: Yes.
4: And acting. Acting all the time.
9: Acting? Acting what? See? I can look you in the eyes.
4: The criminals who can look you in the eyes. Honest people blush and look away.
9: You don't say.
4: You are acting, aren't you?
9: Yes.
4: What are you like when you're alone?
9: I act more than ever.
4: Why?
9: I don't know.
4: I think I've got your number.
9: Carry on.
4: You haven't any feelings? You live in a world of your own imagination.
9: I don't follow you.
4: Yes, you do.
9: Do you really think there's been a bit of dirty work?
4: I don't know now. I suppose not.
9: Disappointed?
3: Daddy!
9: What's that?
4: In the garden.
9: Come on!
3: Daddy! Daddy!
8: Miss Olivia! Oh, Miss Olivia!
4: What is it? Well, speak up, daughter.
8: Those men. They were digging in the rubbish pit.
4: What about it?
8: There's something sticking out.
4: What?
8: A hand, miss. A woman's hand.
6: More tea, Mr. Lorry.
7: Oh, thank you. Anything new on the case, Mrs. Tones?
6: Oh, then police was round again.
4: Well, why isn't Auntie here for tea?
6: Oh, she went over to Brackley to be interviewed by the local paper. His Highness took her over.
7: I wonder if they'll ever nab him.
6: Who?
7: Oh, the fellow that did in Mrs. Chalfont. Mm. It's a clever job, you know. Of course, that was a rum touch mangling her like that. The fact is, they still haven't the faintest idea where the poor woman's head is.
4: Oh, don't.
7: Oh, I'm sorry.
4: It's a bit of a strain, you know.
7: Well, why don't you get away?
4: I can't afford it.
7: Oh, you could if you married me. Last chance, you know. I'm catching the 5 o'clock for London today.
4: Well, I'm sorry, Hugh, but I can't.
7: I shan't be back till my next holiday.
4: I shall miss you.
7: It isn't another man, is it?
4: Don't be ridiculous. What man could I possibly meet here?
10: There we are, back home again.
3: Oh, I feel dead.
10: Now, don't be a silly old woman. You look as pretty as a picture. Strawberries and cream in your face, and not a day over 40. When I've made you a cup of tea, you'll be 25 in the sun and 18 with your back to the light.
3: Danny, you are the devil. He's been at me like this all the way from Breckley.
10: What do you like in your tea, huh? Gin, whiskey, or a nice dollop of sailor's
3: don't
10: rum?
3: Make me laugh, dear. My heart won't stand.
10: You've lost your heart, and you know you have. To the little fellow, what pushes your pram?
7: Well, if you'll excuse me, I must catch a cab to the station in a few minutes. I'd better get my things. Excuse me.
3: He seems in a hurry to get back to London. Olivia, what happened while I was out?
4: Nothing. They're still looking for the hair.
3: Oh.
4: And your name is in the evening telegram again.
3: Did you buy one?
4: Right here.
3: Give it here. Well, where is it?
9: Shall I read it to you?
3: Yes, dear. Do.
9: Yes. The murderer committed the crime in the forest most... The forest. Most likely stripping beforehand and cleansing himself afterward in the forest lake. He buried the body shallow in the open pit, cunningly chancing it being filled, which it was the next day by Mr. Lorry, a holiday guest at the murder bungalow. 11th. That was the day before I come here.
8: Oh, it was. Go on.
9: The body was nude. Attempts had been made to eradicate the fingerprints with a knife. The head was severed by a skilled person, possibly a butcher. The murderer...
8: What's the matter? Why are you smiling?
9: It's Sunday. And as I was reading, I heard the bells. I forgot it was Sunday. They're going to church in the villages. All got up in their Sunday best, with prayer book and the organ playing and windows shining. Shining on holy things, because holy things isn't afraid of daylight.
8: You've been drinking.
9: Just a drop while you were in at the newspaper. And all the time, the daylight's moving over the floor. And by the end of the sermon, the air in the church is turning gray. And people isn't able to think of holy things so much no more. Only of terrible things that's going on outside. Like we're reading about in the papers. They'll be thinking that soon the day will end. And then... night must fall.
8: Good gracious, what's come over you, Danny?
9: Oh, I speechify like anything when I'm roused. I used to go to Sunday school, see? Read the Bible quite a bit.
4: You should have been a preacher.
9: Should I read some more?
8: Oh, I'm feeling somewhat tired. I'll take the paper into my room.
9: Anything you say, mother of mine. Shall I push you in?
8: Mrs. Terence can do it. Mrs. Terence?
11: Hi, Mrs. Terence can do it. You think I haven't a stick of work to do around here? Come along.
4: Does she know you drink her brandy? Maybe you've had enough.
9: Maybe I have, and I feel fine.
4: You do live in your imagination, don't you?
9: Only way to bear with the awful things you have to do.
4: What awful things?
9: Well... I haven't had as much to drink as all that. You know, you're a dark horse, you are. This life, it isn't for you, is it? What's there to it, eh?
4: What's there to it? Well, what was your life like at the Tallboys?
9: My life? Well, the day don't start so good. With a lot of stuck-up boots to clean and a lot of silly high heels to polish and spoons that's been in the mouths of gaping fools that looks through me like I was a dirty window. Orders, orders, orders! Do this, don't do that, you idiot! I was never meant to take orders, never! Waiter, my tea is cold! Just when I think I got a bit of peace, there's somebody... lock in the bedroom door. Won't let me out. Won't give me no money. Just screams and screams so there's nothing keeps her silly mouth shut. But... oh, Lord, I wish I could hear a bit of music. Ah. There. Hear it? Now I do. And I have a drop of drink. And everything is fine. And you're beautiful. Beautiful. And when it's night...
4: go on.
9: Like to know, wouldn't you? That's why you lie awake nights, isn't it? Thinking.
4: You know I lie awake at night.
9: I know.
4: Yes. And shall I tell you why?
6: Because you're awake yourself, you can't sleep, can you? Because there's one thing you've pushed into the back of your mind, and you can't do any more about it, and you never will. And you know what that is? A box. A hat box with a lock in it. Only a little thing, but it's rather heavy. And inside it...
12: Stop it! Stop it!
6: I'm right. I knew it.
12: But it's the only thing, the only thing. Nothing worries me. Nothing. I live by myself inside, here. And the rest of you can go hang. Nothing's going to stop me. I'll manage. Who's there? Who's it?
6: You better answer it. I'm going into the kitchen.
12: Go ahead.
13: Hello there, Dan. How are things?
12: Oh, hello, Inspector. Not bad. Come in.
13: We haven't scared you all out of the house, I see.
12: Not a chance.
13: You mind if I sit down?
12: Go ahead, sir. How's the case coming, sir?
13: Well, I don't mind telling you, the fellow that did this job was a bloodstained chap.
12: You don't say?
13: I've seen the remains. No matter, they'll nab him in time.
12: Oh, if he's as clever as you say, though.
13: Any self-respecting murderer would have taken care to mutilate the body to such a degree that nobody could recognize it. And here, we identify it first clip. You call that clever?
12: Well, sir, I'm a slow thinker, but it seems to me that it's even more clever to have a body identified and still not be caught.
13: Is that why you didn't sleep in your bed on the night of the 10th?
12: Sir?
13: I said you didn't sleep in your bed on the night of the murder.
12: Oh, but I did. Oh, that is, except for about half an hour. I couldn't sleep and went up the fire escape to smoke.
13: What time was that?
12: Oh, about... Why, you know how you wake up and don't know what time it is.
13: Are you feeling warm?
12: No.
13: Your shirt's wet through.
12: Oh, I've been sawing some wood.
13: I see. All right, Dan. That'll be all. Oh,
12: thank you, sir. Will you be going now?
13: Yes. After just one thing more.
12: Sir?
13: Let's have a look at your luggage, shall we? Everything seems in order here. What about this hat box?
12: Hmm?
13: You got a key?
12: That? It isn't mine.
13: It's in your closet.
12: I know, sir, but it isn't mine. Someone must have left it there.
13: Who?
12: I don't know, sir.
13: Well, let's have a look at it anyway. Yes?
6: May I come in? Oh, Inspector, I just came to get something.
13: Just having a little check through Dan's things. You wouldn't happen to know about this hat box, would you?
6: That, why, yes. You see, it's mine.
13: Yours?
6: Yes, it's got all my letters in it.
13: But it's in...
6: Yes, this room used to be the box room before Dan came.
13: I see.
6: May I have it?
13: Yes, of course.
6: I'll just take it and keep it in my own wardrobe. It'll be safer there.
13: I'll carry it in for you on my way out.
6: It's quite all right. I'll manage it myself.
13: I'm afraid I've insulted her. Well... I'll pop off now. Sorry to have upset you.
12: Thank you, sir. And good day, sir.
13: You do look a bit pale, you know.
12: I'm all right, sir. Good day. Sweetest little fellow. Everybody knows. Don't know. What? To call him. But he's...
14: Dan, Mrs. Branson wants you. Dan, are you in there?
15: Dan! Mrs. Terrence! Mrs. Terrence, come quick! Something's wrong!
6: There. Here now, drink this, Dan. Well, welcome back to the land of the living.
12: What happened?
6: I think you passed out, that's what. A bit too much drink, I expect. Dora came to get you and...
14: I know right away what it is. The monster's lurking ourselves and dancing.
6: I'll give you a lurk. Get back and tend to supper.
14: I will, but when you leave for tonight, I'm leaving with you.
6: Don't be an idiot. Now go on. Dan, how are you feeling?
12: All right.
6: Drink this now.
12: Yeah.
6: There. Better?
12: Yes. Proper girl's trick.
16: passing out like that? Oh, the light's going. It's almost dark out. Does she know about it?
6: No, she's been asleep herself.
16: Good. Let's say no more, shall we?
6: As you please.
3: Danny!
6: Well, you'd best go in and dance on Madam Crocodile.
16: All right.
2: Coming! Well, there you are, mother of mine. What is it your highness is after?
3: I'm cold. I need my shawl. And bring a can of kerosene for the lamp.
16: A shawl and some kerosene.
2: No sooner said than done. One, two, three.
3: What a silly young man. Olivia, is that you?
6: Yes.
3: Where are you going with that suitcase?
6: I thought you were asleep. I didn't want to bother you.
3: Why are you sneaking off?
6: Because I'm afraid.
3: Nonsense.
6: Is it? Listen to me. I've never known what it is before to be terrified. But when I saw today beginning to end and tonight getting nearer and nearer, I could feel my fingertips getting cold.
3: You might say goodbye to Dan.
6: No, I don't want to see him.
16: Well, who just ran out the door?
3: My niece. Down for the night, if you please.
16: For the night?
3: Yes. And Mr. Lorry gone, and Baba, and Mrs. Tennant going home. It'll be just you and me.
16: Let me put your shawl about you. There. How's that?
3: Ah, fine. You're a great comfort to me, Danny. A great comfort.
16: Would you like a nice hot cup of tea now to take the chill off?
3: Yes.
16: I'll go out in the kitchen and fix you some. You just close your eyes and don't worry about a thing.
6: Ready?
16: It's me, Dan.
6: Oh, you've got your coat.
16: Yes. I'm going over Paley Hillway.
6: And leaving her here alone?
16: She'll be all right. I have to see the doctor. I'm still feeling kind of queasy.
6: I'm ready. Well, is his lordship going with us?
16: Just to the gate. Then I go the other way.
6: Leaving the owl woman? Oh, she'll scream the place down.
16: I asked her this minute, and she don't seem to mind. Said she wouldn't hear of my staying. It's not good to argue with her.
8: Don't we know it?
6: You wait on her too much anyway. Well, come along. Oh, it's blown up a bit.
8: I'm glad to be going with you, Mrs. Terence. I couldn't walk a step in those woods alone.
6: Have you got the flashlight?
8: Right here.
6: Oh, it's black as pitch in them woods. I'd be frightened to be by myself, I can tell you. Oh, it's a pity you're not coming our way, Dan.
16: I turn off here. See you in the morning. Toodaloo. Night, Dora. Maybe we can step out one night this week, eh?
17: If you ask nice, like. Good night.
16: Good night.
17: Good night.
3: Wouldn't just walk out of the house and leave me high and dry. Where are my chocolates now? Oh, there. That Dora's been at them again.
6: What's that? Daddy! Daddy!
3: An owl. Oh, Lord. Oh, what is that boy doing in the kitchen? I've got the chickens. Daddy! Lord, has he gone and left me too? Oh, Lord, help a poor woman. They've left me. I'm going to be murdered. Daddy! Daddy! Where are you?
6: What's that? Someone's out there. Someone. Oh, Lord, help me, help me. Forgive me, my trespasses. Oh. Oh! Oh!
16: There, that's all. There now.
3: Thank God. Oh, thank God you didn't leave me. Oh, I'm out.
16: Here, have a drop of this. Do you good.
3: I thought...
16: I am sorry. I am, really. You see, Dora and Mrs. Terence wanted me to see them along the path, past the rubbish pit. Where they found...
3: I was all alone. Just an old woman calling for help and no answer.
16: Poor old mum.
3: You're the only one that really understands me, Daddy. I don't have to tell you about my husband. How unkind and ungodly he was. I wouldn't have minded so much him being ungodly. But he was unkind.
16: Drink some more.
3: Oh, bless you, Danny.
16: Now, what would you like? Shall I read you to sleep?
3: Hush.
16: What is it?
3: A soft thumping noise. Why, Danny, it's your heart beating. Are you all right?
16: Fine. I've been running along the path, you see. In the dark.
3: Yes. Yes, it is dark.
16: Yes. It's night now.
3: Well, it's been a long day, and I'm stiff in the neck from the draft. I think I'll go to bed.
16: Let me rub your neck a bit. There. Shut your eyes.
3: Oh, Danny. You're the only one.
16: There.
3: What strong hands they are. You're a pet, my little chubby feet. My baby face, my Danny. Your hands, they're too tight.
16: Don't know what to call him. But he's mighty. Like a rose. That's done it. A few gallons of kerosene sprinkled about. And in a minute, it'll all be up in smoke. Just strike a match. What's that? You.
4: I decided to come back. Life is so ordinary, isn't it? Even Mrs. Branson, dead in her chair, is ordinary.
16: What did you come back for?
4: To find you out.
16: Now you know. She didn't keep any money anywhere else, did she?
4: I read so much about him.
16: Did she?
4: I never expected to come across it in real life.
16: You like it, though, don't you?
4: He hates you.
16: No. You feel light as air, same as me.
4: Why?
16: This is my big chance. Money I'm going to have now. And me telling other people what to do. The world's going to hear from me. You wait. Oh, but then, you can't wait.
4: What do you mean?
16: When I say I'll never be found out, I mean that no living soul will be able to tell another living soul about me.
4: You won't?
16: Oh, yes. That's what I am, see? I make up my mind and do it.
4: Don't. Stay away from me.
16: What's that?
4: What?
16: That light? Out the window?
4: I don't see.
16: It's there. They're watching me. Somebody's watching me. Somebody is watching me. I'm the one that watches. What's that? A sound like a big wall falling over into the sea.
4: Stop acting at last. You're real. You're frightened.
16: But everything is slipping away from underneath our feet. Can't you feel it? Starting slower than hundreds of miles an hour. I'm going backwards. Back to the day I was born. I can see it coming. The day I was born. I'm going to die.
18: No use to run. What are you doing in this, Miss Graham?
4: I belong here, and
16: she did nothing. I'm the fella, see? Anything I run all by myself.
18: I don't believe you. Let me see your hands, old boy.
16: Why, sure. Take off these handcuffs. Take them off!
18: Now, come along. Come along quietly. I have a couple of men outside, Miss Graham. I'll send them in. Come along.
16: Inspector. 1 minute, please.
18: Well?
16: Would you mind straightening my tie, Miss Olivia?
4: All right.
16: This is the real thing, you know. Acting. That's what you said. Isn't it? You was right. But now, this is the real thing. Got a cigarette?
18: Oh. You are.
16: You aren't going to believe what she said about helping me.
18: No.
13: Plenty of women get a bit hysterical about a lad in your position. You'll find him queuing up all right when the time comes. Proposals of marriage by the score.
16: Oh, they will?
13: Come along, Dan.
16: Dan? Oh, yes. I forgot about him. Poor little chap. You know, I'd like something now I never wanted before. A long walk. All by myself. And just when I can't have it. That's contrary, isn't it?
18: Coming?
16: Righto. Bye, girl.
4: Bye, Dan.
16: Well, I'm going to be hanged. But they'll get their money's worth at the trial. You wait.

0: You have just heard the Best Plays production of Night Must Fall by Emlyn Williams, starring Alfred Drake and Mary Boland with Carmen Matthews. And here again is your host, drama critic John Chapman.
1: Would you like to join me in congratulating Mr. Drake, Miss Boland, Miss Matthews, and company for giving us such a pleasantly horrifying hour? I hope you'll join us next week when we'll have a fine comedy drama, A Bell for O'Donnell. This is Paul Osborne's Best Plays adaptation of John Hersey's novel, and our leading roles will be played by Arthur Kennedy and Myron McCormick. This is Chapman saying goodbye until next week.
0: Night Must Fall was transcribed and adapted for radio by George Leffert. Heard in the cast were Richard Newton as Hubert, Mary Michael as Mrs. Terrence, Horace Braham as Inspector Belsize, and Kathleen Cordell as Dora. Best Plays is an NBC production, supervised by William Welch and directed by Fred Wade. 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
7: To Marry with Love is the story of 10 years and three people. Mary Wallace, Jock, her husband, and Bill Hallam, their best friend. It's a warm and realistic study of a marriage and a delirious decade, as seen from the point of view of the other man. And tonight, to play Bill Hallam, who tells the story, we have with us in Studio One an actor of bright and beguiling talents, Mr. Gene Kelly. With Mr. Kelly, you'll be hearing Mercedes McCambridge as Mary and Everett Sloan as Jock. Herewith, our version for listening of To Marry with Love by Richard Sherman.

0: Isn't it wonderful, Bill? Isn't it the most wonderful wedding you've ever been to?
1: We say 10 years ago, and it seems a long time, but I remember you, Mary, and your laugh, and what you said the day you married Jock. Orchestras played Harbor Lights and that old feeling, which were new in 1937. There were sit-down strikes in the automobile factories and air raids on Madrid, and people talked about the marriage of the Duke of Windsor to the woman he loved. In the midst of youth and fame, Jean Harlow died at 26 and George Gershwin at 38. We say 10 years ago, and it seems a long time, Mary. Or does it? I remember you standing in a rice-littered, flower-strewn room at the Copley Plaza in Boston in 1937, wearing an orchid corsage on your wedding dress. You were laughing, and you said to me...
0: Isn't it wonderful, Bill? Isn't it the most wonderful wedding you've ever been to?
1: Of course it is.
2: Darling, you're going to twist my arm right off. That's no way to treat a husband.
0: Oh, John, darling, I'm so happy I could die. Tell me it'll never be any more wonderful than it is right now. Because if it is, I couldn't bear it.
2: Who knows, Angel Child?
1: Well, one thing, I don't know how you two could ever be more beautiful and handsome, respectively, than you are now.
0: Isn't Bill nice, John?
1: Well,
0: isn't
1: it's true.
0: Good?
1: It's true. You look like something out of Harper's Bazaar.
0: Isn't he the man with the words, though?
2: Unfailingly.
0: Kiss me again, Jack, darling.
2: Look, Angel Child, that boat has a definite sailing time, just like any other boat, and much as I love you, we're embarrassing the best man. That is, everybody tells me he's the best man.
0: Don't listen to them. Bill... It's a little early yet to be making plans, but do you know what?
1: Tell me what.
0: We're going to name the first one after you because I love you and Jock loves you.
2: Couldn't be better, sir.
1: Well, that's fine because I love you guys, too. Send me a postcard, will you? And don't get seasick.
2: Hey, aren't you coming down to the boat?
0: Oh, Bill, darling, you've got to come. We're running out on the others, but naturally it wouldn't be anything at all without you. Would it, Jock?
2: Well, I should say not.
1: Sure it would. It would be very nice and will be. Anyway, I have to catch the 6 o'clock train. Goodbye, Jocko. Be good to this girl. She's been like a sister to me. That sounds pretty silly, doesn't it?
0: Well, I think it's sweet.
1: And take care of yourself, will you? Don't try to visit all the bars in Paris.
2: You ought to get married, too, William. You ever think of that?
1: Quite often. Well, so long, Mary. I'll see you in New York when you get back. We'll have to have a real party.
0: Hey, you dumb bunny. Aren't you even going to take advantage of your chance to kiss the bride?
1: Oh. Of course.
0: I should say...
1: So I kissed you, Mary, and that made the third time in my life. The first time was when you were 11 and I was 12, and then again 3 years later in a closet at a party where we were playing post office. I didn't kiss you after that somehow until this time, the third time. And as I felt your lips, I thought, the last time. I'd said I had to catch the 6 o'clock, but I didn't catch it. Instead, I went into the room where the dancing was and drank too much punch. You sent me postcards from Europe, several of them, and a letter, too, with a postscript by Jock.
0: The trip's been divine, and we're spending more money than we should. I'm in a constant ecstasy, and Jock is a husband out of a million.
2: Postscript, 10 million. But she's a wife out of a billion. Or are there that many women in the world?
1: Then you were home again at that little apartment on East 38th Street, the one with atmosphere instead of air. You said I was your first guest, and I must have been, because the meal was certainly terrible, Mary. Even though Jock and I both tried to comfort you by pointing out that you'd improve later on, and that in any event, you could never be worse. Afterwards, we sat in front of your smoking fireplace, and Jock said,
2: I'm going to make $1 million. That's what I'm going to do.
0: Oh, marvelous.
1: How are you going to do it?
0: And when?
2: Advertising. Within, 5 years, maybe sooner. I'm going to open my own agency.
1: What with? The money your father left you?
2: Exactly.
0: Are you really serious about it, Jock, darling? I thought you were kidding when you mentioned it before.
2: Oh, I'm absolutely serious. It's the only business I know. Care to invest some money in the company, Bill?
1: I'm a lawyer, Jock, not a gambler.
2: Old Bill C. Hallam. The C is for cautious.
1: Or canny. Well, it's getting late.
0: Does it matter?
1: I'm a working man who starts work before lunch.
2: Uh-oh, that was most unkind. I'm starting back to work first of next week.
0: Come to see us a lot, Bill.
2: Definitely. You know, it can't be very nice, you living in a hotel.
0: And bring your current passions, whoever they may be. Hmm. We'll arrange it so you can have the parlor on alternate Fridays, with bundling privileges.
2: And you might as well know that Mary and I have made a solemn vow. Gashed wrists, mutual tattoos, and a secret hand clasp to marry you off.
1: No chance.
2: We give each girl the once-over and a little metal tag. The moment she crosses our threshold, we weigh her in, look at her teeth.
0: Shut up, Jack. Anyway, you come, Bill. Early and often.
1: I did come to that apartment, and later to the one on East 56th. I didn't come as frequently as I wanted to because. But I did come, and I brought a series of girls. I brought all kinds. Good bridge players and good talkers and good lookers. Even better lookers than you, Mary. Each of them would seem fine to me until they stood in the same room with you. Then I'd realize that whatever they were, and some of them were nice, they weren't what I wanted. And then one evening, I brought Kitty Brandt. Do you remember, Mary?
2: Hello, Bill.
0: Glad you could come, darling.
1: Jock, Mary, this is Kitty Brandt.
0: Hello, Kitty Brandt.
2: Hello, Kitty Brandt.
1: These are the Wallaces, Kitty.
0: Hello, Wallaces. You've got a tan. It's a sunlamp.
2: You've got glamour.
0: It's a trick.
1: That was toward the end of the second year of your marriage, and you'd moved to the 56th Street place because Jock was starting to make a lot of money. You had a terrace and a cook and a maid and a pair of Scotties. Kitty Brandt was the full flower of cafe society. She had a brusque, gay, who-cares manner, and you liked her, Jock liked her, and I liked her. And we all had a wonderful time there for several months. We were blissfully lost in our laughter that year while Hitler seized Austria and marched into Czechoslovakia. The Japanese armies carved deeper into China, and the Spanish War was 2.5 years old. Mr. Chamberlain went to Munich, and peace in our time was declared. We saw Max Schmeling knocked out by Joe Lewis and read about Douglas Wrong Way Corrigan flying to Ireland instead of Los Angeles. The Dion quintuplets had the tonsils out, and nearly everybody went to see Snow White and the Seven Dwarfs. One night, the following year, after the four of us had been going around together a lot, Kitty Brandt said to me,
3: "Listen, how long have you been in love with her?"
1: "With whom?"
3: "Now, Bill, fencing won't do any good in this conversation. I'm talking about Mary, you know that."
1: "Kitty, you don't seem to get it. She's married to a Mr. John R. Wallace, you know. The handsome one, the one you keep saying dances so well."
3: "Yeah, a fellow named Jock. What of it?"
1: "Well, it's an old story. Maybe not a very interesting one, but it so happens by peculiar coincidence that he's my best friend."
3: "Oh, yes, that old line."
1: "So is Mary, and I'm not kidding. We're just three guys who know each other."
3: "I understand. Just three guys who know each other."
1: "That's right."
3: "Isn't that dandy? Joan and Darby and another guy. Damon and Pythias and the girlfriend."
1: "Cut it out, will you?"
3: "Is it your impression, Bill, that the best things in life are three?"
1: "No."
3: "That's good. Because it isn't mine either."
1: That was in June. June 1939. We went to the opening of the World's Fair. King George and Queen Elizabeth were eating hot dogs in Hyde Park, and Franklin Roosevelt was sending pleas for peace to Adolf Hitler and Benito Mussolini. People were eating the grapes of wrath, going to see Mr. Smith Goes to Washington, and Life with Father began its life on Broadway. Some people were humming songs like the Beer Barrel Polka and Jeepers Creepers, but a lot of others like us made Begin the Beguine popular again, and one of George Gershwin's last ballads became a great hit. In August, on a smoldering, stifling afternoon, I went up to your apartment after work with an evening newspaper under my arm that growled blackly about a smoldering, stifling Europe. I was expecting to meet Jock for a midsummer bachelor's dinner, but I found you, Mary, instead. And at that moment, you were supposed to be off at Bar Harbor, lying on a beach and trying to finish Mein Kampf. I was pleased and surprised, but I could tell from your eyes that there was something wrong.
0: "Hello, Bill."
1: "Well, look who's here."
0: "Yeah, look."
1: "Well, you don't seem very happy."
0: "Have you seen Kitty Brandt lately?"
1: "No, at least not very lately. She's been sort of tied up."
0: "So I gathered. Are you in love with her, Bill?"
1: Who, me? Oh, no. Kitty's great fun to be with.
0: Yes, evidently Jock thinks so, too. Huh? Look. This gold lipstick was on my dressing table. It has Kitty Brandt's monogram on it. And I came back because I couldn't bear to be away from him any longer. I came back because I'd rather swelter with him in hop New York than sigh for him at Cool Bar Harbor. No.
1: Oh, Mary, for Pete's sake, be sensible. There's some mistake. He found it around the house and thought it was yours.
0: No,
1: that isn't right either. I remember now, Mary. I had it in my pocket once when I was here and accidentally dropped
0: it. No, Bill, please.
1: That's Jock.
2: Bill, hello. How did you get here? Oh, Mary, darling.
0: Hello, Jock.
2: Why, darling, this is wonderful.
0: No, I don't want to be kissed, thank you, Jock.
2: You... Well, hey, what's wrong?
0: This is wrong. This lipstick.
2: What lipstick?
0: This one, Jock. It was on my dressing table. It happens not to be mine.
2: Oh, I see. I see.
1: I think I'd better get along. I'll see you.
2: Look, it didn't mean anything, Mary. I swear it didn't. Kitty's just a... Well, she doesn't touch us, not you and me.
0: Doesn't she? Oh, Jock. Jock, how could you?
1: Well, you and Jock patched it up, Mary, and you two went away for a while that autumn to Bermuda. And I didn't try to see you before you left because I was embarrassed, and I imagined you would be, too. While you were gone, Hitler marched into Poland, and Great Britain declared war against Germany. I saw Kitty while you were away, just once, in a little bar on one of those September Saturday afternoons when the city's all quiet and empty and breathless. She was sitting alone, and she waved and called me over.
3: Hello, Galahad. How's tricks? How's every little thing? How is it with you, Galahad?
1: Oh, all right, I suppose. What do you think you're doing?
3: Licking my wounds.
4: What do you have, Mr. Hallam?
1: The usual, Fred.
4: Check.
3: Where's your rat-like friend, Jock Wallace?
1: Now, don't be arch, Kitty. You ought to know.
3: I ought to, but I don't. Hadn't you heard he's given me the air?
1: No.
3: Well, he has. All that goes with it. Charming fellow, Jock Wallace. Eyes like little bits of coal, limbs like a god, heart like a snake. Did I say heart? What's the matter?
1: I guess I don't like you much anymore, Kitty.
3: Really?
1: Yes.
3: Sit down with you, my friend. Sit down before the hearth and let me tell you about a girl who believed she was immune from love because she'd had it. Once upon a time, there was a bright, pleasant young woman. Attractive, too. Said to herself, she said, I can hurt, but I can't get hurt. Oh, Bill, where is he? Why didn't he call?
1: I met Jock in the Yale Club one evening shortly after that, and he said...
2: Mary and I are taking a little trip.
1: Another one? Well, that's nice.
2: Yeah, going out to California.
1: Well, how's the advertising business going to get along without you?
2: No need for it to try. I'm mixing business with pleasure. I might open a branch in Los Angeles. Incidentally, Bill,
1: Jock. Yes, come on. Whenever you say incidentally, it seldom means anything incidental.
2: Oh. I've been meaning to ask you. I was wondering if maybe you'd be interested in coming into the agency with me. You being a legal man, there's a lot of angles in the business.
1: No, thanks, Jock. There's no need to make up anything to me. Kitty and I were never that close.
2: Well,
1: You have a good rest while you're away, Jock. Don't work too hard. This is no time to worry about expanding. And give my warmest to Mary, would you?
2: Well, sure.
1: By the way, how is she these days?
2: Mary? Oh, she's better.
1: You were gone almost 2 months that time, Mary, and when you came back, you and Jock seemed as you used to be. At least, practically as you used to be. There was a faint, thin line in the middle of your forehead that hadn't been there your wedding day, and Jock called you Mary, or dear, instead of angel child. Otherwise, things were as they had been, and I remember saying that first evening I saw you again...
2: Well, there's nothing like travel to perk you up, is there?
0: It isn't travel, Bill, darling.
2: No, it isn't.
0: Shall we tell him, Jock?
2: Well, I suppose he's old enough.
1: Well, tell me. Well, what's all the fuss?
0: We're going to have a baby, Jock.
1: A baby? A baby?
0: Did you ever hear anything so absurd in all your life? I mean, Jock and me being Papa and Mama?
1: But seriously, and forgive me if I sound tedious, but... Oh, I'm glad. I'm gladder than I can say. That's what you needed.
0: That's what we thought, too.
2: Darling.
1: I'm really terribly pleased.
0: And remember what we said, Bill. About naming the first one after you, I mean, that still goes.
2: William Wallace.
0: Will Wallace. Wee Willie Wallace. It sounds elegant, doesn't it? Like a poet. Or an actor. Though, please forbid.
2: Better than Wilhelmina Wallace, which it would have to be if... But no. If it's a girl, I guess we'll just have to give you a rain check.
1: After that, Jock added another important client to the agency, and you moved to the penthouse in Park Avenue. And there were two maids' rooms, and the longest drawing room I've ever seen, and every stick of furniture was new and expensive. Jock was reeling with pride about it.
2: Well, at least it's a roof over our heads. You wouldn't want our band to be born in destitution, would you? Just think if he had to tell his little friends, my father and mother only have two doormen where they live.
1: You never looked prettier than during that time when you were having the baby, Mary. You and Jock were so happy that I almost used to dread going up to your place because I knew that when I left to come back to my room, I'd feel worse than if I'd been alone all evening. I had to go down to Charleston on a case that last fortnight before you went to the hospital, and the afternoon before I left, I came up to see you and say goodbye. It was the first time I'd been with you without Jock's being present. It didn't seem right, my being there. Either it didn't seem right or it seemed too right. I wasn't sure which. We discussed a lot of things that afternoon. We sort of let down our hair, and then suddenly you said...
0: Aren't you ever going to get married and be respectable, Bill?
1: Sometime. What's the rush? I'm young yet. I want to savor my marvelous youth.
0: You're 27, the Hemingway age. They tell me a person crystallizes around 27, you know, gets habits. Dirty ashtrays and laundry hampers bother you, and you don't like to hear people whistle or have to wait to get into the bathroom.
1: Well, that shouldn't be a problem with you. You've got five here, haven't you?
0: We're talking about you, or we were. Listen, Bill, we'd like to see you settled down.
1: We?
0: Yes, Jock and I. We wonder about you a lot. And we wish that you could discover a nice, companionable girl with charm and intelligence and...
1: That's the trouble with you married couples. You're like somebody with a contagious disease. If you've got it, you see no reason why everyone shouldn't have it, too. Why can't you let people alone? Why do you have to... Oh.
0: I don't have to bite.

0: giving you a little well-meant advice. I hope nobody cries at your funeral. And nobody will either, you nasty, grumpy old bachelor. I hate you right now, Bill Hallam.
1: Do you?
0: No, I don't. I love you, but you are an awful fool, really.
1: Maybe.
0: There's none so blind as those who will not see. Old saying.
1: Yes, yes. None so blind.
2: The arrangement was that Jock would phone me in Charleston, long distance, the moment the baby was born. This was in 1940. The war was rumbling on in Europe, and we were shocked by the collapse of the Maginot Line and Dunkirk and the fall of Paris and the flames of London and the Blitz. Yet, moviegoers were raving about Laurence Olivier and Rebecca, and Mrs. Miniver was the first book you got when you joined the Book of the Month Club. Bonnie Baker pushed the song called Old Johnny to the top of the hit parade, and nearly every radio program ended with God Bless America. People were just beginning to be aware that we needed a blessing. At last, one night, my phone rang. Hello?
3: Mr. William Hallam?
2: Yes, this is he.
3: Just a moment, please. New York calling.
2: New York? Hello? Hello?
4: Hello. Hello, Bill.
2: Yes, is that you, Jock? Hello. Hello, are you there, Jock?
4: Yes, I'm here. It's a boy.
2: Oh, wonderful.
4: It's death, Bill. It was born deaf.
2: Oh, that's too bad. But maybe... Well, how's Mary?
4: Well, she's been kind of sick, but she's better now. The doctors say that she'll be all right. She's...
2: Hey, Jock. Hello? Hello?
3: The line is disconnected, sir. Your party must have hung up. Shall I get them for you? Shall I get them for you?
2: Yes. I mean, no. No. No, don't get them for me.
3: All right, sir.
2: It wasn't until just at that moment that I finally realized completely that Jock hadn't said deaf, but dead. Born dead. D-E-A-D. D as in dollar.

0: I sat beside your hospital bed, Mary, when you were at last able to receive visitors, wanting to help you, but not knowing how. Wishing I could say part of what I felt.
1: What are you thinking, Bill?
0: You still don't look so hot, Mary. You ought to go away.
1: I am. I'm going down to Florida for a while. As soon as they let me out of here, if they ever do.
0: Is Jock going too?
1: No. Jock's working a lot. He seems to have the feeling that money's the only thing you can be sure you've got when you've got it. In fact, it looks as though we were going to be known as those wealthy Wallaces.
0: Well, I'd have said you were fairly well fixed already.
1: Chicken feet. Child's play. Jock's going to expand. Offices in Chicago and Los Angeles. He's founding an advertising dynasty, except that the dynasty's got to have an heir. It wasn't my fault, was it, Bill?
0: Of course not.
1: You know how the little lisping child is supposed to cement the father and mother together for keeps? Well, it's going to be an interesting experiment with Jock and me, because it seems there isn't going to be any child. If...
0: Mary, don't.
1: It'll be nice to be rich. Stinking rich, I mean. Be nice to have 6 servants instead of having to scrimp along with 3 and to have cars to match moods. I'm going to love it. You know that room next to mine, the one with all the sunlight in it?
0: The nursery?
1: Yeah. Well, it's going to be a bar. Jock's having it made over like an old English pub. The kind they're bombing over there these days. He says it ought to be quite cozy, too, because nobody likes to drink in a dark place. And it'll be convenient for anybody who's addicted to lying awake nights thinking.
0: I think I'd better go, Mary. I'll be in touch.
1: I am getting a little hysterical, aren't I? Sorry about not being able to use your name. Jock's thinking about buying a yacht, though, if he gets a certain new client. And we might christen it the SS Bill, if you like.
0: So you went to Florida. Now and then while you were gone, I saw Jock, though not often. And even when I did see him, I hardly knew him. Something, well, the Midas touch, perhaps, and turned him all hard and metallic.

0: like money. Once when we were lunching at the St. Regis, I gathered up nerve enough to try and get at him.
1: Well, what's the matter, Bill? Isn't the fish good, or am I talking too much about making money?
0: Oh, I was thinking of something else. Jock, what's the matter with you and Mary?
1: Matter? What do you mean?
0: You know what I mean, Jock. Why all this bitterness on her part and this sudden craze for gold on yours?
1: This isn't sudden. I've always had a craze for gold, Bill. It's even more fun making it than having it. That's where the kick is.
0: Yes, but what's this shell around you these days?
1: Bill, did you ever plan something with somebody for a long time? Live, eat, and sleep it, and then have the whole thing go fooey?
0: No, not exactly.
1: Well, wait until you do. Then you can talk. Oh, we'll get over it. We'll both get over it. But in the meantime... In the meantime, it pays to advertise.
0: You came back from Florida, Mary, with several trunks full of new clothes, a different way of doing your hair, and Irene and Sloane Potter.
2: Irene is wonderful. She absolutely made the trip for me, lifted me from whatever I was in and put me on my feet again.
0: Well, that's good. You look fine, Mary.
2: Thank you. Irene and Sloane are brother and sister. Irene has a little dress shop on Madison Avenue. She wants to enlarge. So I'm going to put up some money and go in with her as a silent partner.
0: That's swell. How about the brother? What's he do?
2: Sloane? Mm-hmm. He's nice, too. He's an interior decorator. I'm going to have him do over the apartment. I don't like it anymore. It's too kittenish.
0: Uh-huh.
2: Bill, why don't you come up for dinner tonight? We can go dancing someplace just before.
0: Where's Jock?
2: He'll be working.
0: At night?
2: Oh, yes. He does most of his entertaining at night. Any one of his three big clients, or prospective ones, all that. Or he sleeps. Jock seems to need an extraordinary amount of sleep for a person of his age.
0: Are you two... I mean, is he...
2: You mean, are we getting along all right now? Oh, sure. Sure, Bill, we're as happy as larks. Never a dull moment for the Wallaces, I always say. We even sing before breakfast. Though not to each other.
0: Mary, listen.
2: Be off with you, Bill. You and your sentimentality.
0: We did go dancing that evening, the four of us, and other evenings too, at all the places people went that spring and summer of 1941. Occasionally, Jock went with us, but not often, and when he did, all he talked about was the agency. He'd sunk an enormous amount of money into opening branches in Chicago and Los Angeles and buying up bright boys to work for him and working himself at the top of his breath. It was a swift, hard, razor-edged life, and he began to complain about his stomach. Sloane Potter usually listened with a polite interest.
3: Really, Jock? Is that so? You don't say.
0: You, Mary, rarely listened at all. And Irene would scream.
4: You and your gold-plated agency, Jock Wallace. You make me sick with envy.
0: I liked Irene. She was probably nearer 45 than the 35 she claimed, but she had a hearty manner that amused us. It didn't amuse her brother, however. He was younger than she was and had had a sufficiently long residence in England to acquire his idea of an Oxford accent.
3: Do be quiet, Irene. You're such a fool.
0: You began to give parties. A series of parties, or perhaps it was simply one long party. Your apartment was always littered with people discussing Ed Murrow's broadcast from London and the big debate over foreign policy, about Wendell Willkie and the V for Victory sign, and Lend-Lease and a young man named Frank Sinatra who was singing with Tommy Dorsey's band. And whatever they talked about, either war or peace, they talked loud. And then I said,

0: You, Mary, and the Potters were inseparable. There was your dress shop venture with Irene, which appeared to be nothing more than a simple way to lose a lot of money. And then there was Sloan's doing over your apartment, which was even more expensive and which, for some reason, consumed more of your time.
1: Isn't it beautiful, Irene?
2: It's beautiful, honey, but I'm overwhelmingly thankful I don't have to live in it.
3: Don't be tiresome, Irene, dear.
2: Tiresome? Hardly, Sloan, baby. I may be arbitrary, but I'm never tiresome.
1: Oh, stop it, you two.
3: Jock, those rugs in your bedroom, they'll have to go.
4: What's that? Which rugs?
1: Doc, darling, weren't you listening? The rugs in your bedroom.
3: I'm afraid they'll have to go. They're not at all the right color.
4: Oh, aren't they? I kind of like them.
1: Jock, don't be reactionary.
4: It doesn't matter much after all. Go ahead, have a good time. Do what you want.
3: But you must understand exactly why they're not all right, old man. You come along to the bedroom and I'll show you.
4: Oh, do I have to?
1: Go along, Jock. It's better if you understand.
2: Yeah. Come on, Jock, honey. I'll go with you. This explanation I must hear.
1: Well, what do you think of it all, Bill? You've been so quiet.
0: I don't know what to think. That's why I've been quiet.
1: Something on your mind?
0: I guess. Aren't you seeing Sloan quite a bit these days, Mary?
1: Quite a bit? Why?
0: He's a phony, and you know it.
1: Probably he is a phony. Most of us are, in one way or another. But I like him. He takes my mind off things. He flatters me. I'm the rich, misunderstood wife. Sloan's the fascinating playboy.
0: Fascinating like a cobra. Mary, Irene asked me to take her to lunch the other day.
1: That was nice. So?
0: She wanted to warn me about you and Sloan. Wealthy wives are his specialty, apparently, and you're the newest of the group. It's known as Potter's Field.
1: That's ridiculous. Why do people start things like that?
0: She wasn't trying to start anything. She was trying to stop
1: him. Oh, yes, she was. Sloan's warned me about her. She's always been a hindrance to him with her vulgarity and her boisterousness. If she weren't sort of a business partner of mine...
0: Mary, what's happened to you? You know, Irene, she's worth 10 of her brother, and she likes you. She's grateful.
1: If she likes
0: you,
1: me, then she'd better tend to her own affairs. If Jock doesn't mind Sloan and I being together, and he doesn't, why should anyone else?
0: I mind it, for one.
1: You? What business is it of yours?
0: Well, I...
1: Oh. I'm sorry, Bill, I didn't mean it. But I'm tired these days. I'm nervous. Shall we join the others in the bedroom?
0: Nervous. It was a word with a new meaning in those days, like neurotic. Well, the thing went on with you and Sloan. Luncheons, cocktails, and excursions to Jersey furniture factories. And also, naturally, Sloan had to be around to superintend things. Irene was a little nervous, too.
2: Listen, Hallam, you'd better have a fast chat with Jock. This is my second rattle. We Potters never give a third.
0: And I did have a chat with Jock, or tried to have one.
4: Potter? Sloan Potter. Don't be silly, Bill.
0: Jock, I'm no false alarmist. You know that, but I'm telling you...
4: Look, you're telling me a lot of nonsense. How can anybody sit around discussing triangles these days? I can't. I'm busy. I'm up to my neck. I'm working like sin, and I'm nervous.
0: Everybody's nervous, it seems. You're working like sin for what? Who are you, Croesus or the King of the Golden River?
4: Not yet. Our fathers slaved all their lives, but that isn't my idea. I'm going to quit while I'm young. And when I quit, I'm going to have plenty. 2 more years, 3. After that, the advertising business can rot for all I care.
0: Business in general may rot long before that, Jock. Any day now. And you haven't got a dime saved. You've put out all the money you've got and some you haven't got in opening those branch offices. You're a wreck. You're ill. You're up to your neck, all right.
4: Never mind. Before you know it, I'll be retired and living on lotuses.
0: You'll be living alone if you let this thing
4: go. Now, look, don't keep on about Sloan Potter. An interior decorator. Chintzes and chicanery.
0: All right, wise guy.
4: Sure I am. Take it easy, Bill.
0: All through that fall and early winter, Mary, I watched you with Sloan Potter. And all the time I couldn't say anything, couldn't do anything because I didn't have the right. Then one Sunday morning, you called me and asked me to come over for lunch. Jock had been up all that Saturday night with one client and had gone to the train to meet another client coming in from Chicago. And you were lonely. It had been a long time since you had called me, and longer than that since you'd asked me up along. I brought you some big yellow chrysanthemums, and we had a wonderful lunch and talked a lot. And Then in the middle of the afternoon, you finally got around to it.
1: Bill, I want your advice and your help.
0: What's up?
1: Sloan went to Mexico yesterday.
0: So?
1: Yes, and I'm leaving by plane tonight to join him and some friends of his there. For a couple of weeks, perhaps longer.
0: Mary. Oh, Mary, no.
1: I'd like your advice, but not about that part. I'm going, my mind's made up, and nothing anyone says can stop me.
0: I see.
1: Sloan doesn't want me to tell Jock. That's why he went on in advance. He says I should pretend I'm going on a vacation by myself, but I think I ought to tell Jock. I wanted to know if you thought so, too. Though Jock never told me about Kitty Brandt. I had to find that out for myself.
0: Women and elephants. Oh, I feel very tired.
1: I must say you don't act as though you were exactly swept off your feet. And you don't appear to be much inclined to give me the advice I ask for. What's the matter? Aren't you interested? Am I boring you? I'm sorry to have bothered you.
0: Mary, you don't love Sloan Potter. You can't.
1: I can't? Oh, who says I can't? It may not be love, but it's near enough not to make any difference. That's Jock. All right, I bored you with my little story. I may as well bore him. Jock? Is that you, Jock? Is that my hardworking husband?
5: Yes. Yes, it's me.
1: Well, come in, darling. Don't stand out there in the hall.
5: I'm coming, dear. I'm coming. Oh, hello, Bill.
0: Jock, you don't look well.
5: No, I'm not, I guess. I had to match drinks with old man Chatfield. He had a big breakfast, and I didn't have time for any.
1: Jock, are you ill?
5: Well, I don't know. I didn't do very well with Chatfield, I guess. I don't think I'll get the account. He must have a stomach like a cast-iron tank. Look at me. I can hardly stand up. I need some sleep. Is there any food?
1: Jock, darling, look out for the lamp. He's fainted.
0: He went out like a light.
1: Oh, Jock. Jock, darling.
0: That was in December. Around 3:30 in the afternoon on Sunday, December the 7th, 1941. We hadn't had the radio on, and we didn't hear about Pearl Harbor until we called your doctor about Jock. That day was the end of a lot of things.

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0: From Studio One, we continue tonight's full-hour dramatic entertainment. 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
1: In the spring of 1942, a few months after Pearl Harbor, Jock was worth exactly nothing. Remember, Mary? The business of his three major clients was immediately affected by our entry into the war, and they canceled their contracts. One of Jock's brightest associates enlisted, another was drafted, and his high-powered organization collapsed. Bills for the lush offices in Chicago and Los Angeles showered in, and from a hospital bed, Jock watched his company and his plans dissolve into red ink on a ledger. Jock was very tired and old inside, too sick to think clearly. He was worth exactly nothing, and he owed nearly $50,000. He was a little stupefied, but he was gallant.
2: Well, I learned how to go to the top, Bill, and now it's very simple. I just have to turn around and learn how to go to the bottom. Probably it'll be hard on Mary for a while.
1: Jock didn't realize, had no way of realizing, that it was hard enough on you already, Mary. No, he didn't go to Mexico to join Sloane Potter. The responsibility of Jock had made you your old self again, and you were entirely wonderful. Obviously, women need to be needed. Instead of going to Mexico, you went to a rented house in Flushing with Jock.
3: How do you like it, Bill? Flushing, Long Island. A pretty place.
1: I like it fine.
3: Lots of trees, lots of nice, comfortable bungalows, lots of kids named Junior and Sister running around. Isn't that right, Doc?
2: Sure. Lots of respectable people are born, grow up, and die in Flushing.
1: Well, it's a different world from the one you've been accustomed to.
2: Well, we're lucky to be in it.
1: How are things coming, Jock, really?
2: My $50,000 in the red, you mean?
1: Oh, that too.
2: Well, we're fixing that, the furniture, the two cars.
3: My ermine and my mink. I've even got some jewels, Bill. Isn't that romantic?
2: And my life insurance, all that, you know.
3: Oh, we'll be all right. Jock will get a job with somebody. And I'm going to stop treating the dress shop like a toy. Irene and I have got some wonderful ideas.
1: I'm glad. But it's going to be rough. It's not much fun to be on the home stretch when the race is called off on account of darkness.
2: Well, you're getting quite poetic, Bill. Maybe that's the way to look at it.
1: The place in Flushing needed laughter to make it bearable, and it got it from various sources. I came, Irene came, as bluff and body as ever, and a few others came, but not many. There was gas rationing then, and people were too tired to come all the way on the train unless they had to. On Sunday afternoons, we sat in your living room and discussed the war and listened to news broadcasts. We talked about John Barrymore, who died that year, and Superman and Ernie Pyle, and how everybody was saying, don't you know there's a war on? An answer to every problem. We knew there was a war on. It was sad for us, just as it was sad for lots of other people in lots of other ways.
4: Come, come, Wallace, don't mope. I didn't trek clear out here just to attend a wake. Irene wants light, gaiety, faster music, stronger wine. Amuse
1: me. Take it easy, Irene. I don't think Jock's in the mood.
2: No, I'm afraid not.
4: I was only trying to cheer you up, honey. Snap you out of it.
2: Well, not much use. Not much point.
4: Why doesn't Mary get back from the store? How long can you take getting a bottle of milk on Sunday?
2: You know what, Bill? Irene?
1: What, Jock?
2: It's no good. Nobody's got a job for me in the advertising racket anymore. Not any kind of a job. Not my kind of a job, anyway. I'm out of gear. All the guys are converted but me.
1: You've probably been talking to the wrong people, Jock.
2: Sure you have, honey. Everybody's wrong then, because I've talked to everybody. Nobody trusts me, it seems. They think I'm crazy. I try to tell them I'm just a little tuckered out.
1: Now, look, you need a little more rest, Jock, that's all.
2: Rest? I've been resting for weeks. There's nobody else to go and see.
4: Look, you two want to talk. I'll go out to the kitchen, get the oven on and all that stuff. Mary will be back any minute.
1: Jock.
2: Yes?
1: Let me loan you some money.
2: No, thanks. Mighty nice of you, Bill, but I don't think that we need it, at least not yet. Mary's doing all right with Irene at the shop. Something will turn up pretty soon.
1: Just say the word.
2: Sure. Isn't it funny how almost everything changes into nothing sooner or later? Like sleight of hand, isn't it, Bill? So what happens now?
1: I wish I could tell you.
2: Well, I'll just sit and wait to be drafted, I guess. or I could enlist. Hey, aren't you liable to be drafted, Bill? You're the eligible bachelor.
1: No, not yet. Even if I wanted to be. Not until I finish this case down in Washington.
2: You're lucky. Wish I had something to do.
3: Hello, everybody. I'm back.
2: Oh, hello, dear. How's the great outside world?
1: This was along during the summer and fall of 1942. The war had at last made an impression on everyone, and there was a great humming and business all through the country. Paul Robeson was playing a thundering Othello on Broadway. Praise the Lord and Pass the Ammunition was in every jukebox. Suddenly, one day, Jock went into New York and attempted to enlist. They turned him down. They didn't like the speed of his heart or the state of his stomach. Well, that didn't help much. It was his last gesture, and it had failed. Just as I was leaving the office one night, you phoned me, Mary, and after talking about various inconsequentials, you said...
5: By the way, what do you do for a hangover?
1: Who's yours?
5: Well, by marriage, it's Jock. He's in quite a state.
1: Really?
5: I've given him black coffee and all the other hangover remedies, but they don't even scratch the surface.
1: Well, pin him out to dry.
5: Sure. Why not?
1: I laughed then, and I laughed the next time I was out at Flushing and found Jock in the throes of another morning after, and I laughed the time following that. Then I stopped laughing. You tried to burlesque it, Mary. You tried to be offhand about it, but the fact was there. Jock was going to pieces.
3: What'll I do, Bill? What do wives do? Put something in the coffee or what?
1: Let me talk with him.
3: Talk? I've done that. It doesn't do any good.
1: Well, how is he today? He vanished upstairs as soon as I came in.
3: All right today. I'm a little jittery.
2: Oh.
3: Here he comes now. You can see for yourself.
2: Oh, how are you, Bill? Good to see you.
1: I'm fine, Jock.
2: I look fine.
3: I'm going to fix some sandwiches. I won't be long.
2: Yes. I don't look like much.
1: Well, I've seen you look better, Jock.
2: Oh, I know what you're thinking. I know. Yeah, it's tough on Mary and it's tough on me. I oughtn't to touch another drop, and I won't. I'm going to stop. Kick it out of the way, but... I get so tired just sticking out here by myself while she's at business, and a drink or two passes the time.
1: Why don't you get a job, Jock? I mean, any sort of job. There must be something you can do.
2: Sure, turning wheels in a defense plant. Wouldn't expect me to try that, would you? Man's got standards, you know.
1: Standards have to be adjusted to circumstances.
2: Well, we'll see. We'll have to do something.
1: It went on for a long time. Jock would swear off, and then, without warning, he'd go on a tear.
3: I'm getting really desperate about him, Bill.
1: Why don't you send him someplace? Out in the country to a farm. It might be just what he needs.
3: Farm?
1: Yes.
3: Oh, I see. Barred window, male nurses, lights out at night. No, I couldn't do that, Bill. Even if it were what he needed, I couldn't do it. Which is just as well, because we couldn't afford it anyhow.
1: Mary... Jock gave me some money once, a couple of $1,000. Why don't you take it now?
3: You liar. You sweet liar.
1: No, he really gave it to me to keep for.
3: Oh,
1: me.
3: You better stop. You better stop or I'll begin to cry. I wouldn't want to do that. No, I've a feeling things are going to improve, Bill. They say it's always darkest just before dawn, don't they? Well, it's pretty dark now.
1: Your feeling was right, Mary. Jock got a job in the public relations office of a government agency. Oh, it wasn't much of a job, and it wasn't a large salary, but it was in his line, and it kept him out of bars. I've been crazy, but I've got a lot of things to make up for, and from now on, I'm okay. You watch. I did watch him. He seemed to be okay. He buckled down. He dug in, and he was dry as a bone. It wasn't done in a day. It wasn't done in a month or 2 months, but... it was done. On Christmas Eve, 1942, we had a party. You, Jock, Irene, and I. It was a Dutch street party. You furnished the house, I bought a turkey, Irene paid for a maid to come in and cook it, and Jock supplied the Christmas spirits. Irene had to catch a train to Philadelphia later, so we came early.
6: Merry Christmas. Merry Christmas.
4: Yoicks, dear. Yoicks.
1: Oh, hello. God rest you, Mary.
6: Come in.
4: Oh, look at that hideous red paper bell on the chandelier.
1: Oh, it isn't hideous at all, Irene. It's very, very festive.
6: Thank you, kind Bill.
4: Where's Jock?
6: Jock phoned that he'd be a bit late.
1: Oh.
6: Let's all go in and sit down, shall we?
1: We had some of Jock's Christmas spirits, and Irene told a few mild stories. None of them especially Yule-like. You turned on the radio, and white Christmas swelled out wherever you dialed. That went on for about an hour. Then at 8 o'clock, the maid stuck her shiny face into the room and said,
7: "Miss Wallace, that damn bird's kind of drying out, and I got a friend waiting."
1: We knew by then, of course. We knew. But we went on with our act. And at 9, you said,
6: "There's no use waiting. He's been delayed somewhere. We'd better eat since Irene has to leave."
1: So we did eat. Or rather, we sat down at the table with a lot of food on it. None of us took much. Our conversation had run low, too, so we didn't talk. You just sat there, trying to pretend you weren't listening for steps on the porch. After dinner, we played gin rummy for a while with you not paying any attention to the cards. Then it was time for Irene to go. She wanted to stay and keep you company, but you wouldn't let her.
6: I'll be all right, Irene. Jock won't beat me, you know. In fact, he'll be doing well if he can put one foot in front of the other. Anyway, Bill's here.
8: Sure, old Bill.
4: Old dog Trey.
6: Hurry, Irene, you'll miss your train.
4: Well, it certainly was a jolly meal. You know what I'd do if I were you, don't you, Mary?
6: Yes, but...
4: Yes, I know. Look, it's snowing.
6: Hurry now, that train.
4: I'm going. And as Tiny Tim observed, God bless us, everyone.
1: Merry Christmas.
4: Merry Christmas, dears.
6: Merry Christmas.
1: Irene was gone, and we were alone, for the maid had left, too. There was no sound except for the ticking of the clock. I watched the hands touch 11, then 12.
6: Merry Christmas. Merry, Merry Christmas.
1: Most of that time, we didn't speak. I sat looking at you, Mary, and you sat looking at the gas log. At 1:30, you got up and said,
6: "Have you no home, Bill?"
1: "I'm staying until he comes."
6: "No, Bill, you..."
1: "Yes, yes, it's all settled, Mary."
6: "All right. But I warn you, he isn't a pretty sight when he gets like this. Try the Davenport. I'm going to bed."
1: I lay down, but I couldn't sleep. Neither could you. I heard you turning on the other side of the wall. Probably you were thinking about Jock, but I wasn't. I was thinking about you. I was thinking about you a lot too much, so that I got up and felt for my cigarettes and sat smoking in the darkness, watching the snow drift down under the street lamp on the corner. I smoked 1, 2, 3 cigarettes in a chain, and as I was reaching for the fourth, I heard your voice very close to me saying,
6: "I'll have one too. It seems to be my night for insomnia."
1: "Mary, hello."
6: "Can I have one too?"
1: "Sure. Here you are."
6: "Thank you. Hand shaking."
1: Well, my arm was asleep. I was sleeping on it."
6: "You always smoke in your sleep?"
1: "Oh."
6: "Butterfinger. Wait, I'll switch on the lamp."
1: "No, don't."
6: "No?"
1: "No. Listen, Mary. I'm in love with you."
6: "Don't believe me. It's the night. The fact that you're here alone with me and you feel sorry for me."
1: "No."
6: "I should have stayed in my room. I'll go back."
1: "I've always loved you, ever since I can remember, Mary. Oh, Mary."
6: "Bill, don't kiss me."
1: "Oh, darling. Oh, my darling. My darling."
6: "The door, will you answer it, please?"
1: "No." "Oh, yes?"
9: "Say, there's been an accident."
1: "What?"
9: "An accident. I run over a guy that lives at this address, and I took him to the hospital, and I thought maybe you'd..."
1: "How
9: want..."
1: "Badly is he hurt? He isn't..."
9: "Dead? No, he wasn't when I left him anyways. A couple of ribs."
1: "Mary!"
6: "Yes, Bill?"
9: "It ain't my fault. He was drunk, blind drunk. Why didn't he watch out where he was going? I blew my horn, didn't I? Fine Christmas this is. A fine Christmas."
1: In the spring of 1943, there were casualty lists coming back across both oceans. After the case in Washington was over, I had a chance to go overseas with Army Intelligence, so I enlisted. While I was at OTS, I used to get letters from you beginning...
5: Dear Bill, I enclosed $50 on a card. Jock is still at the farm, and though he doesn't like it much, I think it's doing him good. It should anyway, because alcohol's just a liniment there, and he chops wood all day long. How are you? When do you get a leave?
1: I was all right, but I only got that one leave before going overseas, and I came to see you.
6: Yes, Jock's much better now.
1: You've been absolutely wonderful with him, Mary.
6: I've done everything I can, that's all.
1: And that's enough.
6: You didn't, by any chance, go into the Army on my account, did you, Bill?
1: No, you said that without thinking, Mary. This is a pretty big war. Oh, I don't know. Maybe you had something to do with it.
6: We'll miss you.
1: I'll miss you, too. I'm sorry, Mary.
6: Sorry?
1: Yes. For what happened the night Jock was hurt, I guess I should have apologized before now, but it's a little like apologizing for having red hair or something like that.
6: Forget it, Bill.
1: Have you forgotten it?
6: Yes.
1: I guess it's better that way. Goodbye, Mary.
6: Goodbye, Bill. Good luck.

0: So I went off to the war, and it was a long, long time. I took girls out, wherever there were girls to take out, and I made love to them, and I tried to convince both them and myself that I was serious, but I was still faithful to you, Mary. You were the works with me, and I realized that you always would be. I got more news of you through Irene's letters than through your own. You simply wrote about Jock's health and the interest on the money I made you take. I thought about you at curious times and in curious places. You never know when you're going to bump into a remembrance when you're working in a war. Twice people sent me newspaper clippings that made me think of you. One of them said, "Mrs. Sloan Potter sues for divorce." And I wondered who she was, and I was glad it wasn't you. The other was a story about a woman committing suicide by inhaling gas in a cheap Broadway hotel. And the woman's name was Brandt. Kitty Brandt. The night I got back to New York after VJ Day, we all arranged to meet. Jock was looking very fit. Looking better than you did, for you were thin, and there was a little zigzag of white under your hat that I'd never seen before. Jock had a new job, a small job, with an agency he liked, and it all looked pretty good.
1: Oh, I can take anything now. From here on, Mary gets a little rest.
0: You're looking wonderful, Jock.
2: Isn't he, though?
1: Well, let's have a toast to the new Jock Wallet. Let's trust that he's a better man than the old one.
2: Well, here's to
0: Jock Wallace.
1: And another one to Mary. She remade me into what I am today. I hope she's satisfied.
0: Here's to Mary.
1: To Mary.
2: Thank you, gentlemen.
0: That was along in the spring of 1946. I didn't see much of you, though you had moved in from Flushing and had taken a small apartment near Riverside Drive. You were keeping on with the dress shop, and Jock was working hard, too. The Wallaces were climbing the ladder again, more slowly this time, but more surely. And yet, whenever I met Jock, he struck me as being a little depressed. No, not exactly depressed either, but like a man who's afraid something is going to happen, but isn't quite sure what.
1: Why don't you come and see us more often, Bill? You were in on the black days. You might as well be in on the brighter ones, too. Because they're going to be brighter.
0: Well, I'm sort of busy, Jock.
1: Busy? Who isn't? That's no reason for snubbing us. Mary's crazy about you, you know, and I think she's hurt. She acts kind of funny whenever your name's mentioned. Say, when are you going to get married?
0: Me? Never.
1: Well, it's a remarkable institution, matrimony. Just look at Mary and me. No. Better not look at Mary and me. Look at somebody else.
0: If it hadn't been for Jock's attitude, it might almost have seemed that everything was as it had been 10 years ago. You were together, you were headed upward, you were safe and secure once more, and I was there watching you, as always, on the outside, looking in. We say 10 years ago, and it seems a long time. What does it? One afternoon, a couple of weeks ago, you came to my office and sat by my desk. You were looking very trim in a new outfit. That is, I imagine it was new. I hadn't seen you in so long, and I really didn't know. You smiled and said,
2: "This isn't a social call, Bill. It's business."
0: Business? What's happened? Aren't women buying dresses anymore?
2: Just the opposite. A chain is buying us out at an incredible figure. Irene is going on a long holiday, and the chain wants me to keep on managing the store as a separate unit. At a salary. A good salary.
0: Well. And you want me to read over your contract and see that there are no concealed trapdoors. Is that it?
2: No, that's not it. You were in on the beginning, Bill. You might as well be in on the end. I've left Jock. I want a divorce, and I want you to get it for me.
0: Oh. Is there another man?
2: No. There won't be. From now on, I'm the cat that walks by itself. I've thought it all out. I've made my decision. I've already moved to a hotel. And I want you to tell me about the next steps. Do I go right out to Reno or what? Do I state outright that I don't want alimony or will that be assumed? All those things.
0: What are your grounds, Mary?
2: What grounds are there?
0: Well, it depends on the state. Adultery, mental cruelty, chronic alcoholism, non-supports, which will it be?
2: None of those. He has grounds, too.
0: Mary, why are you leaving him now?
2: Why? I stayed with him when I could be of help to him, Bill. I was the biblical wife. His sorrows were my sorrows. His joys were my joys. Now we're all right again. Both of us are all right. He has his business, I have mine. We don't need each other anymore, that's all. We've nothing in common. Will you make me out a bill of complaint or a brief or whatever it's called? Say it's incompatibility. Say it's mutual fatigue. Say it's just 10 years. Will you, Bill?
0: Yes, if you want me to.
2: I do.
0: You turned and went to the door quickly, leaving me standing there looking after you. So I sat down at my desk with a blank sheet of paper before me. I sat there quite a while. The whole world was going home to dinner, but I remained where I was, though I didn't write anything. I just sat. And then there was a soft noise at the door, and a voice said,
1: "Hello, Bill."
0: "Hello, Chuck."
1: She left me. I don't even have her address. She wants a divorce.
0: I know. She was here. Have you been out in the rain?
1: Yes, I've been walking. Bill, where is she? She can't leave me now. She can't.
0: Yes, she can, Chuck. And I'm afraid she's going to. Take it easy, Chuck.
1: You can talk. You've never loved her as I have. You don't know what she can mean to a man. She's... Help me, Bill. She might listen to you. She knows you're disinterested. Tell her that I won't interfere with her business plans. Tell her that the future isn't going to be like the past. Tell her she's all I have, all I want.
0: She's engaged me as her counsel, Jack.
1: As a... Oh, I see.
0: I'm sorry.
1: I'd hope you might be able to do something. We have so much in common, Mary, and I... It doesn't seem...
0: What?
1: I said we have so much in common. It doesn't seem right. It doesn't... Goodbye, Bill.
0: After he'd left, I didn't move for several moments. I was trying to remember where I'd heard that phrase, "We have so much in common." Then I did remember. You had said something like it in this room just a short while before. Something like it, only different. You said,
3: "We've nothing in common."
0: I sat down at my desk again with that blank paper in front of me. It was night now, and the entire building was quiet. And I thought of the way your voice had sounded early one Christmas morning when I'd called your name in a dark house, and you answered.
3: "Yes, Bill?"
0: I thought of you calling...
3: "Is that you, Jock? Is that my hard-working husband?"
0: I thought of you lying in a hospital bed saying...
3: "It wasn't my fault, was it, Bill?"
0: And of the day that you announced...
3: "We're going to have a baby, Bill."
0: And of the lipstick that trembled in your fingers as you said...
3: "And I came back because I couldn't bear to be away from him any longer."
0: I thought back, far back, to that night in the Copley Plaza in Boston when you wore orchids on your wedding dress and said, "No, not to me.
3: Tell me it will never be any more wonderful than it is right now."
0: I thought of all those things and of times passing and the way the years shadow into each other like the sections of a collapsible drinking cup. And after that, I thought of the paper before me. A bill of complaint you had said you wanted. A brief. Yes, I would send you a brief. Though not the kind you expected. This brief would be made up of the things you had done together, you and Jock. The things you had done and the words you had spoken and the rooms you had lived in and the songs you had sung. You and Jock together. And I too, though that doesn't matter. After reading my brief, you could do what you liked about it. Tear it up and ask for another as you have every right to do, or go to find Jock. You would know where he is. You would know he'd be waiting. Is waiting now. And I thought of all that, and then I began to write. And this is what I have written to you, Mary, with love.

0: 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Another full hour dramatic entertainment from radio's own Playhouse. 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
2: Will you have a polo, dear Liza, will you have a polo, dear Liza, polo?
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2: But you take me old tube.
3: 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Have one.
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2: 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And now, Claudia.
3: You better go, David, or you'll be late.
4: Yeah, plenty of time. Don't worry.
3: But it's after 9 o'clock, look.
4: Oh, so it is.
3: Haven't you got an appointment or something?
4: Are you trying to get rid of me?
3: No, but usually you can't get going fast enough in the morning.
4: I am insulted.
3: You don't look insulted.
4: What do I have to do to look insulted? Roll my head around like a rag doll? My heart is bleeding. I've got a right to be insulted.
3: Since when?
4: Since for the last 15 minutes you have been sending me on my way out into the bleak world.
3: But darling...
4: But no buts. You can't deny it. Have you or have you not been trying to get me out of the house?
3: I don't understand. Every other morning you act as if I were trying to keep you from going to the office. And this morning, for no good reason at all, you say I'm trying to get rid of you. Merely because I don't want you to be late.
4: But I want to be late. I've decided that... This Friday morning, I am going to be late, and I am not in a hurry.
3: David, is this an anniversary or a birthday or something I've forgotten?
4: No, it's a very ordinary Friday morning. I find my wife's company absolutely entrancing.
3: Oh.
4: So entrancing that I am throwing responsibility to the winds, and I am loitering in her presence.
3: I love you to loiter in my presence. My urging you to go is merely in self-defense, remember that.
4: Is that the kind of husband you think I am?
3: I don't know what kind of a husband you am. All I know is you've got to...
4: All right, all right. That's the way you feel about it? You won't see me for dust.
3: There's not a speck of it in this house.
4: I didn't expect there would be. Ooh. And with that exit line, where is my hat?
3: Oh, David, don't go.
4: Oh, changed your song, eh? Where is my coat?
3: Please don't rush. Have another cup of coffee.
4: Where is my umbrella?
3: It's not raining. You don't have an umbrella.
4: Oh, so it isn't. And so I don't.
3: David, what's gotten into you? You're acting like a half-wit nitwit this morning.
4: This is the other half-wit of my personality.
3: Half-wit or without, Mr. Norton, I hasten to impress you. All the facilities of this hotel are at your disposal.
4: Well, thank you, ma'am. Thank you indeedy.
3: And I'm one of the facilities. Kiss me.
4: A kiss, my kingdom, or a kiss.
3: That's a horse.
4: Come here, horse. I suppose now you want a lump of sugar.
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4: 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You have coaxed me to stay for another 5 minutes, but on one condition.
3: Conditions, always conditions.
4: That you smile.
3: I'm smiling. I've been smiling all morning.
4: Like Pagliacci.
5: Reedy Pagliacci.
3: Oh, that's sensational.
4: Look, darling. Just because Mama won't come to Chicago with us doesn't mean that she isn't going to come at all.
3: I know.
4: She'll visit us, be there at the time when the baby comes and afterwards.
3: That's months from now. David, when do we have to let Carrington know that we're coming?
4: Carrington can wait. We'll settle our personal problems first. I'm not taking you to Chicago until you've made up your mind that that's where you want to be, with or without Mama, and that's final.
3: I'm a terrible wife. Here you get a big opportunity, and I'm standing around making you feel as if maybe you shouldn't take it. I hate myself. I think you'd hate me.
4: You think wrong.
3: It's not terrible of me to act this way?
4: Certainly it's terrible. It's wonderful, too. And I'd hate you if you didn't. What are you going to do today? Going over to see Mama?
3: She said she'd be back from Long Island by 10. It's almost that now.
4: Want me to drop you over there?
3: Nope. David, I need a little more time. got to think I'm a little mixed up.
4: Take all the time you want, darling. That's what time's for. Now, where's my hat? And this time, I mean it.
6: Why, David, what are you doing here? Why aren't you at your office?
4: Like mother, like daughter. My wife couldn't wait to get me out of the house this morning, so I come to find a haven with you, and what happens?
6: David, how's Claudia?
4: Oh, fine.
6: Terribly upset last night when I told her I wouldn't go with her to Chicago.
4: Yes, Mother. She was upset. Very.
6: I didn't want to tell her that way, but she insisted.
4: I know. I'd already told her. She wouldn't believe me. She had to get it straight from you.
6: It was a brutal way to let her know.
4: You two women. Sometimes I think all of your energies go into worrying about each other.
6: I suppose it's because we've never had anybody else to worry about, either of us. Does Claudia know you're here?
4: Oh, seriously, Mother. Do you think we're doing the right thing?
6: Well, how sure can a person be, David? Yes, I think it's right.
4: Well, I thought so, too, up until last night. Maybe you will come with us. Stay with us until after the baby's born. Claudia will need some help for a while before.
6: She'll need some help for a while after. And after that, there'll be something else, and then something else. I think I've got to untie my apron strings a little more completely, David.
4: But, Mother, there's nothing really wrong in Claudia's wanting to be with you, especially these next months. And I want you, too.
6: Don't put it on those terms. What a person wants and what's right can be poles apart.
4: As far as Chicago is from New York.
6: David, Claudia is yours now. It wouldn't be fair to you.
4: All right. If you want me to be selfish, I don't think it's fair to me either for Claudia to be unhappy.
6: That daughter of mine is never unhappy for long.
4: You mean she doesn't show it for long?
6: Well, there must be some way in which we can make Claudia see that she can't, well, have her cake and eat it, too?
4: Can you teach a person that? I doubt it. She'll have to see for herself.
6: I suppose you won't consider going or even decide to go until Claudia makes her own decision.
4: I won't move an inch until she comes to me and tells me that that's what she wants.
6: But don't you have to decide soon?
4: I don't have to do anything. It's all up to Claudia now. You've spoken your bit, I've spoken mine, and the rest is for her.
6: She's a very lucky girl. It's not every husband.
4: Yeah, I don't know. She's got a hard job on her hands.
6: So have you.
4: And if I may return the compliment, so have you. I came over here to ask you to come with us. You've got more courage than I have. The invitation is withdrawn.
6: And I'm not the least bit offended. Now hurry along to the office.
4: That's probably Claudia now. Don't tell her I'm here.
6: What do you take me for? A fool? Now get on with you. I've got a long conversation ahead of me. And for once, I don't relish it.
7: Why, Bertha, what are you doing here?
8: I came up here to clean, Mrs. Norton.
7: Bertha, you don't have to do that.
8: I like to come. I had an hour with nothing more to do, so I give a quick sweep up.
7: Honestly, Bertha, you're spoiling me. I'm going to be absolutely helpless.
8: You have enough to think about now with the baby. You must take it easy for a little while.
7: I'm going to be taking it so easy, I'll feel like somebody else.
8: That's good.
7: This baby is going to be born thinking his mother is a lazy woman. That's not so good.
8: Oh, this baby's going to be born so beautiful. He's going to be the most beautiful baby in the world.
7: Careful, you'll swell his head.
8: You look tired. You're sad about something. You should be happy.
7: I know.
8: You must not be scared. Having a baby sometimes makes a woman scared. But there's no reason. For you, it will be fine.
7: That's not what I'm scared about.
8: Mrs. Norton, I'm sorry, but I don't come up tomorrow.
7: What?
8: I don't come up. I come up Saturdays to help you from now on. But tomorrow, my daughter Lisa, she comes to New York.
7: Oh, you must be very excited.
8: I am. She brings her baby. My grandchild.
7: I didn't know you had a grandchild.
8: Yeah, I have. But I have never seen him.
7: You haven't seen him?
8: No, he was born 2 months ago in Maryland, where Lisa and Edward, they are, Fritz and me. We have not been able to go to see him. So tomorrow, Lisa, she comes here with a baby.
7: You mean Lisa had the baby without you?
8: Certainly without me.
7: I don't see how she could face it.
8: But why? She had Edward, and then she had the baby. She was not alone.
7: I'd feel alone without Mama, even with David. I guess Lisa's braver than I am.
8: But that is not braveness. She has enough happiness.
7: I'm greedier.
8: It's nice if you can have your Mama. It's so nice for her.
7: Wasn't it terrible for you not to be with Lisa? To have her live in Maryland, never to see her?
8: Yeah, I miss her. I miss her always. But it's right I miss her. A mother sometimes she tries to hold on to a child. But she must make the sacrifice and let the child go. That's the way. Then the child, she becomes a mother. And someday she lets her child go. So, that's life.
7: So, that's life.
8: And it goes on and on. Mothers, they give their children their life. And that's their gift.
7: Seeing a child grow up must be quite a sacrifice for a mother.
8: Yeah, but a great happiness. Your mama, she has given you to Mr. Norton, and it has made her very happy. I know, I can see. And now she lets you go.
7: She lets me go. I didn't want it. Bertha, I hope you have a wonderful day tomorrow. And if you have a minute with Lisa, come up here. I'd love to meet her. And the baby.
8: You would like? Oh, Sophie, come up.
7: Bertha, your grandchild must be the most beautiful baby in the whole world.
9: Oh, hello, darling.
10: Good night, Mrs. North. Bertha, thanks.
9: Hello, Bertha.
7: David, did you have a good day?
9: Oh, not bad. Started late, finished early. How about you?
7: I didn't go to an auction, but I bought something that wasn't on sale. It wasn't even reduced.
11: Will wonders never cease?
7: Why should they? Wonders are wonderful.
11: And you're the biggest wonder of them all.
7: Is that bad? No.
11: It's good, yes.
7: Well, take off your hat and stay a while.
11: Oh, not rushing me out of the house tonight, huh?
7: Never rushing you out of anything. But don't get too comfortable here, David.
11: I thought so. Where are we going?
7: A long, long ways.
11: We are, eh?
7: Yep. Farther than we've ever been. Imagine, Bertha never saw her grandchild till tomorrow. Isn't that wonderful of her? And Maryland isn't half as far away as Chicago.
11: Darling, you haven't grown an inch. But you are getting taller every minute.
7: That's a funny thing to say.
11: Pretty soon I'm going to have to look up to you.
7: Only if you hold me up, darling. Without you, I'm a very little girl.
11: That's what you think. Do you think Mama would mind flying when she comes to visit us? She'll get to us that much faster.
7: You want Mama to fly? You don't care how much I worry, do you?
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0: Good afternoon, ladies and gentlemen. This is Conrad Nagel, welcoming you to the 18th of the new series of Silver Theater Dramatic Productions. Before the curtain rises on today's concluding episode of Misty Mountain, I want to take just a moment in which to tell you that next Sunday we shall welcome lovely Loretta Young to our Silver Theater, and the stories are already being chosen for such splendid performers as Andrea Leeds, John Garfield, Lee Tracy, Shirley Ross, and many others who are to appear on our stage in the very near future. And now the lights are being dimmed and the silver curtain is rising on the second and concluding episode of Misty Mountain, an original drama by Grover Jones and True Boardman, starring James Stewart as Rusty Lane and Jane Bryan as Mary Lou Masters, with John Gibson as Rusty's co-pilot, Elmer Sloan.
1: Lane in standard flight 9 to Burbank Tower. Flight 9 over Newhall at 524 at 4500 descending. Estimate Burbank at 529. Go ahead.
2: Okay, flight 9. Come on in. No additional traffic in area. Field is clear. Bozeman 3010. Wind southeast 12. Land northwest to southeast.
1: Okay.
3: Hey, they still haven't said anything about us being late.
4: Don't worry, they will.
3: Rusty, when are we going to tell them?
4: The truth. That's what we're going to tell them. I'm going right straight to Mr. Marshall. This is an airline. You can't run it on a bunch of lies.
3: But what about your big new job? Vice president and all that. And Helen Marshall. She'll be plenty sore if she finds you've been talking by radio all the time to some other girl. She might even break off the engagement.
4: Well, Helen will just have to get over it, that's all.
3: Well, maybe you're right. Telling the truth will be kind of tough on Mary Lou, that's all.
4: What are you talking about, tough on Mary Lou?
3: Well, after all, this plane's carrying mail, Rusty. And when Mary Lou radioed up for help and got you to go down on the mountain to help her, well, maybe it was just a gag to her. She wanted to see what you looked like. But it wouldn't be a joke to the government, delaying the mails and all that.
4: Hey, I never thought of that. We can't let that kid get in bad over this. Here, take the controls.
5: Oh, hello, Rusty.
4: Hey, Mary Lou, now look. Hey, what's the word? You've been crying.
5: No, I haven't. I'm just scared. I didn't mean to get you into trouble. Honest, Rusty.
4: Now, just never mind that. Now, we'll be landed in a minute. And I want you to act just like you were a passenger, you understand? Get out of the plane, go to the airport lunchroom. I'll come there and meet you later.
5: Yeah, but Rusty, I want to explain to your boss and make him understand that this was all my fault, that you only made that landing on Misty Mountain because I lied, because
4: now,
5: I...
4: Now, the reason doesn't matter. I broke regulations. Every time I talked to you on the radio, I was breaking them.
5: Then why did you do it, Rusty?
4: Why? Well, because why? Just because I haven't got any good sense about some things, that's all.
5: Like when you kissed me. There was no sense to that either, was there?
4: No. Now, look, now we're almost over the field.
5: Oh, Rusty, I'm scared. Can't we just keep on flying and not land at all?
4: Well, don't talk nonsense. Now, remember to keep quiet. Now, fasten your safety belt. We're going down.
5: Well, all right, Rusty. I hope everything...
3: All set, Rusty. The tower just gave us the go-ahead.
4: Okay, I'll take it. Wheels down.
3: Wheels down.
4: Can't we keep on flying and not land at all? A little dope.
3: What'd you say?
4: Hmm? Nothing.
3: Maybe I'm wrong. Mary Lou.
4: All right, will we quit singing that song?
3: Okay. Well, what's the score? Do we tell or what?
4: I'm doing the talking to Marshall himself. I don't know how, but I'm going to find some way to leave Mary Lou out of it. Well, you keep her out of the way and see she doesn't talk.
3: Okay, Mr. Galahad of the Airways. But for a guy who's engaged to another gal, you're sure taking a lot of chances to keep that kid in the clear.
4: Now, shut up. Come on, let's get it over with.
5: Oh, Rusty, Elmer.
3: Hello, Mary Lou.
5: Oh, Rusty, what's going to happen?
4: Now, never mind. Just remember what I told you, Mary Lou. Keep quiet.
6: Hello, Rusty. Elmer.
4: Hello, George.
6: A little late, aren't you?
4: Yeah. Here's the manifest in the mail.
6: Thanks. Oh, you're carrying a passenger. I didn't know.
4: Yeah. Come on, Elmer. Passenger's this way, miss.
5: Oh, thank you.
3: Rusty, I'll bet we could get away with it.
4: Yeah. Now, Mary Lou, you and Elmer go into the lunchroom. I'll check in and meet you there.
5: All right. Come on, Elmer.
3: I'm coming. See you later, Brother Galahad. That is, I hope I will.
5: Elmer, why is Rusty so long? If he's just filing reports like you said,
7: Elmer. So you did arrive.
3: Hey, Helen.
7: I phoned a half hour ago. They said flight 9 was delayed.
3: Yes, we got sort of held up.
7: Oh.
3: This is Mary Lou, Helen. Miss Marshall, Miss...
5: Miss Masters.
7: Well, how do you do?
5: How do you do?
7: Oh, where's Rusty? Do you know?
3: Yeah, in your father's office.
5: In your father's office? But, Elmer, you told me Rusty was...
7: Oh, then you know Rusty, too, Miss Master.
3: Yeah, she just met him once. You'll find him in there now, I think, Helen.
7: Oh, fine. Well, thank you. I'll see you again, Miss Masters.
5: Elmer, you lied to me. You said everything was all right, but if Rusty's in the boss's office...
3: Okay, so I lied to you. But Rusty wants it that way.
5: But what'll they do to him?
3: Ground him, I guess. Take away his license.
5: Oh, but Elmer, they can't ground Rusty. Why, flying is his whole life. We've got to stop them. We've got to go in there now and tell the truth.
3: No, you don't, Mary Lou. You see, Rusty wants to tell this in his own way, so that it keeps you in the clear.
5: You mean he's taking a chance of losing his license because of me?
3: That's about it, I guess.
5: Oh, Elmer.
3: Look, Mary Lou, there's something else that you don't understand.
5: Elmer, even if I can't talk to Mr. Marshall, there's another way I can help Rusty. That stewardess. I'll phone my brother. You know, he's the forest ranger on Misty Mountain. And he can drive it to the station so she can get back here sooner. Oh, where's the phone?
3: Phone right through the archway there. Hey, wait, have you got some money?
5: I'm all right. Wait for me.
8: Yes, miss. Something I can do for you?
5: Mr. Marshall's office. Can you tell me where it is?
8: Mr. Marshall? Why, yes. That door over there. But unless you've got an appointment...
5: Well, thank you. Oh, where, Miss Masters? Where are they? I've got to see your father, Miss Marshall. He must understand that it wasn't Rusty's fault.
8: Well, what wasn't Rusty's... Oh, so it wasn't his fault. Well, suppose you explain all this to me, Miss Masters. If it concerns my father, he'll usually listen to me more quickly than to someone else.
5: Oh, will you help? You see, Rusty would never have made that emergency landing if I hadn't lied to him.
8: The emergency... Oh, well, yes, of course. You've known Rusty for a long time, then.
5: Oh, no, I've never seen him till today. It was just by radio.
8: By radio?
5: It's by a hand transmitter. You see, I've got one up at my brother's place on Misty Mountain. I'm alone a lot, and, well, I just got in the habit of talking to Rusty every time he flew over.
8: Oh, I see.
5: And then when Rusty said it was his last trip over the mountain and that he was leaving to go east on a big job, well, it was crazy, I guess, but he'd always been just a voice up in the sky, and I wanted him to be more than that. I had to see him just once anyway.
8: Oh,
5: so I radioed in that I was in danger and needed help, and he landed. Of course, when he found out why I'd done it, he was awfully mad. That is, except for a moment or so, and he rushed back to the plane to take off again, but I knew it would help him if I came and told the truth. So I came along. I had to. You understand that, don't you?
8: Yes. Yes, I do understand, Miss Masters. And I want you to know that I appreciate what you've done.
5: You appreciate?
8: Yes. You see, I wouldn't want
9: that... Wait, furthermore, I wonder... Oh, hello, Helen, dear.
8: Hello.
9: Oh, Mary Lou.
8: Oh, hello, Rusty, darling. Oh, Dad, this is Miss Masters. An acquaintance of Rusty's.
9: How do you do, Miss Masters? Helen, all our worry about Rusty was unnecessary. He's been telling me why he was delayed.
8: Oh, yes? What was the reason?
9: Well, thought he'd gotten a distress signal from some forest ranger station, so he made an emergency landing. Turned out to be a mistake. But then on the takeoff, the stewardess somehow was left behind.
8: Well, it all sounds almost unbelievable, doesn't it, Miss Masters?
5: Look,
10: Mr. Marshall...
9: Now, let's not discuss it further. Right now, there are other things to consider.
8: Oh, yes. Have you told Rusty the news, Dad?
9: Well, I thought you'd want to. Of course, you know about these two, Miss Masters.
5: Why, I...
10: Look, I think we...
8: Your executive appointment, Rusty. Dad says it can be official now. From now on, you'll spend your working days on the ground.
9: Yes, Lane. We start to work on the transatlantic service at once. In fact, we leave for New York in about 3 days.
10: We?
9: Yes. You, Helen, myself, and whatever co-pilot you wish to select. We'll go in my private ship.
8: Oh, and incidentally, Rusty, Dad says that we can be married just as soon as we arrive in New York.
9: After all, I see no purpose in further delay.
8: Oh, dear Dad. That's what he says now, but you've no idea what a time I had to get him even to agree to our engagement, Miss Masters.
5: Yes, I can imagine. Well, if you'll all excuse me, I'd better be going.
8: Oh, so soon.
5: I have to be getting home, and it's quite a ways. I'm so happy to have met you all. And good luck on your trip to New York.
9: Oh, thank you. Thank you, Miss McMasters.
5: Goodbye.
8: Goodbye.
10: Mary Lou. Hey, wait a minute.
9: Well, what's got into that young man?
8: Oh, it's nothing at all, Dad. He'll be back. And soon. I'm sure of it.

0: Well, here comes my train. Thank you for coming to the station with me, but you needn't have bothered.
1: Now, look, Mary Lou, for the 40th time, what did you and Helen say to each other? Now, why this sudden rush home?
0: Why not? The whole thing was just a lark, and now it's ended.
1: What was a lark?
0: Well, all of it. Talking to you up there in the sky and getting you to come down to Mr. Mountain and then riding out here in the plane. I've never had such fun.
1: Fun?
0: And now that everything's straightened out, I'm glad for you, Rusty. You'll be happy in your new job and all. You know, there are some people that, well, that just belong in the sky and others that should be on the ground. Joke is, I had you all wrong. I thought you were one of the up-in-the-sky ones.
1: You did, huh?
0: But I'm cured of talking to airplanes from now on. I guess I'll have to stick to Boris.
1: Boris? Well, who's Boris?
0: Oh, he's a fellow in Russia. I pick him up on 34 meters about 10 in the morning. He doesn't speak any English, and I don't speak any Russian. We have a swell time not understanding each other.
2: Boris?
0: Well, my train's leaving.
1: Now, Mary Lou, wait just a minute. Won't you please...
0: Goodbye, Rusty. It's been fun being crazy for a while. Goodbye, Rusty.

0: Ladies and gentlemen, before we continue with the rest of tonight's entertainment, may I say just a few words about the entertaining you do? It so often happens, you know, that a man's business success depends a lot on his wife's success as a hostess. 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
0: Once again, the lights are being dimmed and the silver curtain is rising on the concluding act of Misty Mountain, starring James Stewart and Jane Bryan. 2 days have passed since Mary Lou went off to rejoin her brother Jack in the Lonely Forest Ranger Station on Misty Mountain. And meanwhile, Rusty is the center of intensive activity preparatory to leaving the West Coast for New York. But a change has come over Rusty. A change he can't understand himself.
2: Look, Rusty boy, will you please get Mary Lou off your mind? You're engaged, remember? To Helen Marshall. And you're taking her to a banquet in half an hour. You gotta get ready.
3: I'm not going.
2: But you gotta go, Rusty. The whole party's a send-off for you and Helen. You can't get out of it.
3: All right, I heard you, and I'll go. I'm an executive now. I gotta go. That's where big business is done, over a banquet table. Sure, I'll go.
4: Captain Lane has very definite plans for the route, haven't you, dear?
5: What was that?
4: I said you have the new route across the Atlantic all laid out. You're just looking for the right flyer to try it out.
5: Yeah. Yeah, that's right. A flyer. That's what I need. One of those up-in-the-sky ones, not an on-the-grounder like me. That kind wouldn't do, would it?
4: But, Rusty, darling, what on earth are you talking about?
6: I've got a statement for the press before you leave, Captain Lane. Is it true you and Miss Marshall are getting married as soon as you reach New York?
3: Sure. Sure it's true. Why shouldn't I marry? We're engaged, aren't we?
2: Now, Lane and Marshall Special. We're ready to take off.
7: Okay, Lane. Field is clear. No traffic in area. Take off north to south. Wind south 22. And here's a special weather report. Storm area is still holding in the vicinity of Rex City and moving southward toward Barlow and Misty Mountain. That's all. Go ahead.
2: Okay.
8: Wait a minute, Rusty.
2: What?
8: Sure you want to do it through a storm and all?
3: What are you talking about?
8: You. You're not the Rusty Lane I've flown with 300 times. Something's happened. I don't know what, or maybe I do, but it's none of my business and I don't care either for myself. But Helen and Mr. Marshall are back there in the cabin. They've got a right to be piloted by a guy who still hasn't cracked up somehow inside himself.
3: How'd you like to shut up?
8: Don't do it, Rusty. You're not yourself. You know you're not. Please, Rusty.
3: I said to shut up. We're taking off. Keep your hands off these controls. I'll pilot this plane, and I'll do it alone.

0: Mary Lou.
1: Uh-huh.
0: It's your play. I put the red jack on the black queen.
1: Oh, I'm sorry, Jack. I... Look, let's not play anymore, huh?
0: Okay. Oh, now look here, sis. I didn't ball you off with that playing business and the stowaway. Only now that it's all over, you got to snap out of it. For your own sake.
1: I know. You're right, and I have, Jack. I'm just upset tonight somehow. Maybe it's the storm, or maybe I'm...
0: Oh, sure, sis, I know. Hey, look, sis. If this lame fella's done anything to make you unhappy, well,
1: I... Oh, but he hasn't. As a matter of fact, he was grand to me. He's just engaged to someone else, that's all.
0: I see. I'm sorry, kid.
1: Oh, Jack, it is so crazy. A man I only saw once in my life.
0: Oh, that doesn't make any difference, Mary Lou. We can't decide things like that. They sort of get decided for us.
1: Yes, I guess they do. Oh, and Jack.
0: Uh-huh.
1: Wait.
0: What's the idea of locking the radio room?
1: Wait, you keep this key, will you? And don't give it back to me.
0: Okay, sis. You're the doctor.

0: Rusty.
1: Well?
0: You're okay?
1: Sure, I'm okay. Why shouldn't I be?
0: The weather's getting worse all the time, and we're losing the beam.
1: Well, suppose we are. We're flat without the beam. Shut up and leave me alone, will you?
0: Now, look, Rusty, don't get sore, but we're mushing and losing altitude. Look at that altimeter, 8,600.
1: Well, I can't go any higher. We're icing up. We'll have to go under the weather.
0: Go under the weather? We're still in the mountains, and you knew it. And San Carlo Ridge is nearly 10,000, and in this weather we could crash into it before we saw it. Hey, the beam, it's gone completely now.
1: All right, let it go.
0: Rusty, you can't talk like that in a storm like this.
1: Now, let anyway, it's clear in here, you see?
0: Rusty,
1: watch, it's clear.
0: Look out there ahead, the ridge.
1: Now,
0: Rusty,
1: wait,
2: hold on.
0: Oh, well, it's one way to see a mountain.

0: remember, Kirstie. You gotta get back on course. You've got to.
1: I can't. I'm trying to get on course. I can't.
0: Well, then where are we?
1: I don't know.
0: I don't know.
1: I'm lost, Elmer. Did you get that? Did you get that? 200 flights on this run and Rusty Lane's lost. I'm lost.
0: I'm lost? That's funny.
1: What are you gonna do?
0: I don't know. I don't know. I just keep trying. So we get somewhere or nowhere. Who cares?
2: I wish she could see you now.
0: Oh, Helen? Oh, she'll
2: see. No, not Helen. Mary Lou. The girl who thought you really belonged up in the sky. The girl who broke her heart when she found out you weren't going to stay there. The girl down there somewhere on Misty Mountain who right now is...
1: Elmer. Elmer, that's it. That emergency transmitter. Switch it on.
2: What do you mean? Mary Lou? She won't be listening.
1: I
2: Why
1: said
2: should
1: switch it on. Hurry.
2: Okay, okay.
1: Wayne. Wayne calling W6RX2. W6RX2. Mary Lou, come in, please, and hurry. Hurry. W6RX2, come in.
3: Mary Lou. What you going to bed?
4: I did, but I just couldn't sleep. Oh, Jack,
3: Now look here, sis. You gotta quit this after all.
4: I know it's crazy, just like all the rest of it, but, Jack, I'm not feeling sorry for myself or anything like that. It's something else, something I can't describe. I don't know, But I do know. Jack. Jack, the key.
3: The key?
4: To the radio room. Give it to me.
3: Oh, but Mary Lou, you said
4: I don't care what I said. Look, please give me that key.
1: W6RX2. W6RX2. Come in.
2: You gotta give up, Rusty. 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Better go down again and take a chance on finding a landing. You can't...
1: I know what I'm doing. 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Plane calling W6RX2. Calling W6RX2. Come in, Mary Lou. Come in, please.
2: Okay, if she was there, she'd have answered long ago. You're going batch if you keep it up.
1: W6RX2. Rusty Lane calling W6RX2. Come in.
2: Will you quit it, Rusty? I tell you,
5: Rusty. 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I'm standing by. Come in.
1: Mary Lou, we're up here somewhere in a storm. I think I'm north of Misty Mountain near San Carlo Ridge, but I've got to make sure. I think you can guide us on our course again. Do you understand? Come in.
5: Yes, Rusty, but how can I? It's storming here, too, and I can't see a thing. Go ahead.
1: You're not going to see. You're going to hear us. Now, I'm going to turn south and try and find Misty Mountain. Now, you've got to let me know when I'm overhead. So listen for us, and when you hear our motor, call back. Come in.
5: All right, Rusty, I understand. Come in.
1: All right, Mary Lou, I'm standing by. I'm turning south.
4: Jack, do you hear him?
6: 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You may have been a long ways off the course. Have him keep coming.
4: W6RX2 calling Rusty Lane. 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
4: We still can't hear you playing, Rusty. But don't be afraid, darling. You can't be, because you do belong up there. I lied when I said you didn't. You're an up-in-the-sky man, Rusty, and the sky can't beat you. I know it can't.
6: Hey, Mary Lou, sis, listen.
4: I'm going to turn off the moment so I can hear you. But stand by, Rusty.
6: Southeast
4: and
6: be right overhead.
4: Rusty, now you're northwest of us. Turn southeast. Southeast, Rusty. Now, Rusty, you're overhead. I can hear you. Turn east and you're on your course.
6: What does he say? Hey, tune it so I can talk back to you. Throw the switch. Sis, what's wrong with you?
4: I can't let him call back. What is there for him to say? He's on his course and says he cannot help
6: 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Oh, yes, sis, but listen.
4: W6RX2 to Rusty Lane. Goodbye, Rusty. 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

0: Mary Lou, you coming with me?
1: Hey, what is this? 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
2: This doesn't count. I'm talking to Boris.
1: Who? Oh, that fellow in Russia. Oh, thanks. I won't have some.
2: 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Come in.
3: Hello. W6RX2. This is Boris. Nichivoka, Kovashmordi, America. Go ahead.
2: Boris? Boris, is that you? Come in.
3: Yeah, sure. I lost my accent. Come in.
2: Rusty. Rusty, where are you? Go ahead.
3: Now, never mind that. Now, listen. Standard Airways is going to start its transatlantic service without Rusty Lane, and Helen Marshall has sailed to Europe to find herself a count. Now, what I want you to tell me is this. What's a guy called Rusty Lane who belongs in the sky going to do? Now, come in.
2: Well, I don't know, Rusty. What is he going to do?
3: Well, he's going to land on Misty Mountain and kidnap a gal named Mary Lou, and if she won't promise to marry him at Las Vegas this afternoon, he's going to throw her overboard without a parachute. Well, how about it? Oh, yeah, I forgot. I love you. Come in.
2: And I love you, Rusty. I do love you.
3: That's all I want to know. I'll be right down.

0: Conrad Nagel again, ladies and gentlemen. I know you're all eager to have our stars, James Stewart and Jane Bryan, come back and say a personal word, and they will be back in just a moment. First, however, I'd like to ask you to take a quick look back with me to a day 91 years ago in a little tree-shaded town of Connecticut, where three brothers were creating silver plate of surpassing beauty and craftsmanship. Those three brothers were founders of the house of 1847 Rogers Brothers. 91 years ago, their name was little known outside their own small New England town. Today, 1847 Rogers Brothers is the most important name in American silver plate. Many of you have cherished this silver plate in your homes for years and need no words of mine to convince you of its beauty and quality. 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John Conti.
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0: And here they are, James Stewart and Jane Bryan. Well, Jimmy and Jane, suppose you tell us something about yourselves. You, Jane, I understand you just finished Hero for a Day at Warner Brothers.
2: Yes, that's right, Conrad.
0: And you, Jimmy, how are you coming along with your flying?
3: Oh, swell. I've got quite a few hours in the air, and it's a lot of fun. That's why I got a great kick out of playing pilot Rusty Lane.
0: Ever been grounded?
3: Grounded? I just finished Ice Follies of 1939 for Metro-Goldwyn-Mayer, and I was grounded plenty in those skating scenes. I had to take the de-icer off my plane and wear it in my pants for 2 weeks.
0: Well, maybe this will take your mind off all those spills. You know, we're thinking of having a nice silver medal struck off for you.
2: Well, that's wonderful. For piloting?
0: No, for endurance.
3: Endurance? Why, how come?
0: Well, Jimmy, you hold an all-time record for stars who've made silver theater appearances. You've chalked up 8 broadcasts.
2: Oh, that's grand, isn't it, Jimmy? Any chance of me piling up a record like that, Conrad?
0: Well, we'd love to have you, Jane.
2: But I won't be satisfied with a silver medal when I do.
0: No?
2: No, I'm going to hold out for a complete set of that lovely First Love pattern I've been hearing about.
0: Well, we'll try to do something about that. Now, I'm sorry to say that our time is about up, and I'm afraid
3: just
0: that we...
3: Just one more thing, Conrad. I want to get in a quick thanks for Johnny Gibson's work as Elmer, my co-pilot in today's show. That guy's terrific.
2: And thanks the rest of the cast for us, too, will you, Conrad?
0: I'll do that gladly. Thanks a million, James Stewart and Jane Bryan. We hope you'll be back soon.
1: 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John Conti speaking. 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

0: aftershave with After Effects.
1: You know, some marmalades get some of their tang from added flavoring. While Robertson's Golden Shred gets all of its tang from Seville oranges. What would you rather have for breakfast?
2: Inside every Cape plum, there's a nice clean stone asking to be let out. 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
12: 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Charlie says, love my good and plenty. 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
1: Thank you, Bob Warren. 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We hope that their first appearance will not be their last. Here, then, is The Wisdom of Eve by Mary Orr, starring Claudia Morgan as Karen. 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

0: If you were listening to the radio last night, perhaps you heard what Ronnie Dawson, the famous Hollywood commentator, had to say about Eve Harrington.
1: But of course, ladies and gentlemen, the most thrilling story in Hollywood this weekend is unfortunately news no longer. You've read it splashed across your Sunday papers, the fabulous and heartwarming story of Eve Harrington, who with nothing but talent to help her, has risen in one short year from a stage-struck unknown to the most loved, most sought after, most talented actress Hollywood has seen in a generation.
0: She was so hauntingly lovely, with that petal-like skin and those great, sad blue eyes. I first saw Eve Harrington a year ago. Lloyd, my husband, was the author of the play in which Margot Cranston scored such a triumph. Margot and I are friends, and frequently after a performance, I drop into Margot's dressing room to say hello. This particular day, Eve Harrington was lurking outside the stage entrance with only a pathetic little red coat to protect her from the January weather. I'll always remember that pathetic little red coat at the stage entrance.
2: Mrs. Richards. Mrs. Richards.
3: Yes?
2: You are Mrs. Richards, aren't you? The wife of the playwright?
3: Yes, I am.
2: Would you please, please take me in to meet Miss Cranston? Please. If I could just get into her dressing room and talk to her.
3: She's allergic to strangers, child. Perhaps if you let me have your autograph book.
2: No, Mrs. Richards, I want to talk to her. Please. Please.
3: Well, I...
2: Oh, please, Mrs. Richards.
3: Well, if it means that much to you, come along. Now, mind you, I can't guarantee anything.
2: Oh, I know, Mrs. Richards, but you're her friend.
3: You never can tell what mood Margot will be in.
2: Isn't she simply wonderful, Mrs. Richards? Isn't she?
3: You poor kid. You've really got a crush on her, haven't you?
2: Well, I think she's the greatest actress I've ever seen.
3: Well, wait here and I'll see if she wants to talk to anybody.
2: I've got all the time in the world, Mrs. Richards.
3: I may not be able to work it. Hello, Margot. Can I come in?
4: Karen, darling, bless you.
5: Come in, come in.
4: Did you bring the new draft of Lloyd's play for me to read?
3: I did. I hope you like it.
4: Hope he's made Cora a little more mature.
3: Oh, Margot, you're not too old to play Cora. Lloyd thinks you can play anything.
4: Well, darling, I should hope so. I always have, haven't I?
3: Margot, there's a kid outside who's dying to meet you. She goes into a trance at the mere mention of your name.
4: Oh, get rid of her, Karen. I'm in no mood for autograph hunts today.
3: A sport, Margot. She's just a skimpy kid in a moth-eaten red coat. Give her a break.
4: Red coat and little red beret?
3: Yes. You know her.
4: That stray's been haunting the stage entrance today. She must be crazy. All right, bring her in. Don't suppose she'll mind if I'm all over cold cream.
3: She's such a wistful little thing. I feel sorry for her. Hey, Red Riding Hood. You can come in.
2: Thanks, Mrs. Richards.
3: Well, come on. Come on. This is Miss Cranston.
2: Harrington. Eve Harrington.
3: How do you do?
2: Oh, Miss Cranston, this is a dream. Am I actually in your dressing room? I can't believe it. I've seen the play 14 times, and you're even more beautiful than I imagined.
4: You're not serious. Not 14 times.
2: Oh, I only buy standing room. I go without my lunches to save the money. The ushers know me now. They save me a place.
4: Have you honestly seen this play 14 times?
2: I just can't help it, Miss Cranston. You're so wonderful.
4: It's very touching. Isn't it, Karen?
3: Touching hardly describes it. What do you do for a living, Miss Harrington?
2: I'm a stenographer, Mrs. Richards. But my real life begins when I come to the theater to watch Miss Cranston.
4: Well, my dear, I haven't been so flattered in years. Look here, how would you like to come back to my apartment to have some supper? My husband's out of town, and we can be all alone and talk about my acting.
2: Oh, Miss Cranston, that would be the most wonderful thing that could possibly happen to me. I couldn't think of anything that would make me happier.
3: So that's the way I met Eve Harrington. A pathetic little stage-struck kid with that soft, childlike loveliness. Margot, of course, being only human, was touched and flattered by the adoration. I'm fond of Margot. Without her, Lloyd's plays might have run 2 weeks instead of 2 years.
0: Margot was a genius. She had that solid gold type of talent, the talent that comes from a brilliant mind working terribly hard. Sometimes she was temperamental, sometimes affected, sometimes downright disagreeable. But she was good company and a good sport, and by and large, we got along splendidly. For about 3 weeks after this, I didn't see Margot. And then one afternoon, I thought I'd just drop up to her apartment and have a gossip. I'd completely forgotten Eve Harrington. Completely forgotten her. That's why I was so surprised when she answered the door of Margot's apartment. Well, if it isn't Little Red Riding Hood. Well, what are you doing here?
5: Hello, Mrs. Richards. Do come in.
0: Thank you. My, but you're looking ravishing.
5: It's because I'm so happy, Mrs. Richards. Miss Cranston has engaged me as her secretary. I take messages, answer fan mail, send out pictures.
0: Well, it's about time Margot had someone to take care of her correspondence. She still hasn't acknowledged a Christmas present I sent her in 1942.
5: She's so wonderful. Sit down, Mrs. Richards. Miss Cranston's in the bath, but she'll be out shortly. Shall I tell her you're here?
0: Oh, that can wait. Tell me about you.
5: Oh, it's so wonderful. I go to the theater with her every night and stand in the wings and study her and watch her.
0: Well, why do you want to study her?
5: Oh, dear, I guess I've let it slip out.
0: Let what slip out?
5: Oh, Mrs. Richards, I do so want to act someday. You don't know what it's like to want something so badly that, well, that you can hardly stand it. I know I've got talent. I know I have. I lie awake at night dreaming that I'm Margot Cranston, that I'm taking the bows, hearing the applause. I've learned every word of her part, every gesture, every movement she makes. And you know, Mrs. Richards, I could do that part.
0: Eve.
5: I could. I've taken it down in shorthand. If only she'd let me understudy her. If she'd only give me a chance to know what I could do, I...
0: Eve. I don't like this. Margot thinks you're her secretary. And already you've designs on her job. I don't think it's honest. And I don't like it.
5: But, Mrs. Richards, I don't mean any harm. I wouldn't do anything to hurt Miss Cranston for the world.
0: Does Margot know you want to act this badly?
5: No.
0: Well, why don't you tell her?
5: I'm afraid. You think she'd help me?
0: Well,
5: She wouldn't. Oh, I don't know what to think. Sometimes I think it's awful of me not to let her know. And other times I... Mrs. Richards, what will I do? I want so terribly to act. I don't want to be deceitful.
0: I think you should tell her. She'll think you've lied to her. You never once let on you were interested in a stage career yourself.
5: Mrs. Richards, when you were young, I mean when you were my age, didn't you ever want anything so badly that it almost made you sick?
0: My dear child, we've all wanted things. All of us.
5: There isn't an understudy now. If Miss Cranston was sick, the show just wouldn't go on. Couldn't you ask her to let me take her part in the understudy rehearsals? Couldn't you?
0: Eve, my dear, Margot is never sick. She's as tough as a truck. She's got germ-resistant bumpers.
5: But it would be such a wonderful experience. Oh, I know I'd never get to play the role, but couldn't you just suggest that I... Well, not say anything about my wanting to act?
0: You're very sweet, Eve. And very young. I'll see what she says.
5: She won't let me do it if you say I want to understudy her. It's got to be that I just want some extra money. Oh, Mrs. Richards, please, please help me. It won't do any harm. I could never hope to ever play the role, but I'd learn so much. And there's so much for me to learn. And I want to so badly. Please.
0: Well, I'll see.
5: And you won't tell her I want to be an actress. What harm can that do? I'm just a nobody, and she's famous. If I lose this job, I'll have to go back to stenography. Please, don't give me away.
0: No, Eve, I won't give you away. I promise. The girl made my heart ache. It made me remember when I was 22, how I wanted to be an actress. But nobody ever took an interest in me. Eve didn't mean any harm. She was just a stage-struck kid. After all, what harm could it do to Margot to let the kid take part in the understudy rehearsals? And it would make Eve so happy. I wanted to see Eve happy. I liked her. I felt sorry for her. She was so sweet and so young. I had brought the subject up in Margot's dressing room a couple of days later. By the way, Margot, there's something I wanted to ask you. Lloyd and I came to the understudy rehearsal this morning. They're pretty handicapped because there's nobody to read your part.
4: We never thought it necessary to engage an understudy for me. If I couldn't go on some nights, the show just wouldn't open.
0: I know, dear, but it would be a help to the cast if somebody read your part. I was wondering if...
4: What?
0: Well, that little secretary of yours. Why not pay her a few extra dollars to read your part at the understudy rehearsal? She could probably use the money.
4: Well, she probably could at that.
0: It's decent of you, Margot, to take her under your wing.
4: Strangely drawn to her. You know, I've the hunch she's stage-struck. She wants to act, poor kid. I don't think she's too talented either.
0: Then you wouldn't mind her reading your part?
4: My dear Karen, why should I? Let her do it. You'll give her some extra money, and it may prove to her that it isn't as easy as it looks. You know, it's funny about Eve.
0: What?
4: If I asked her to jump in front of a taxi, I believe she'd do it without a qualm.
0: So, Eve got the chance to read Margot's part. 2 weeks later, I dropped in at an understudy rehearsal to watch her. I was completely staggered. The girl was sensational. She had everything. She had looks, brains, talent, everything. I came away from the rehearsal with a lump in my throat. Because I had a feeling that Eve would never make it, never achieve success. She wasn't tough enough. She was too delicate, too honest. I wanted to give her the benefit of my experience, the benefit of 15 years spent knocking around with theater people, knowing how things worked, how tough you've got to be. One night, Lloyd came home trembling with rage and hurt feelings. He'd had a row with Margot. I've never seen him so upset.
6: Of all the egotistical, disagreeable, foul-tempered, broken-down old bags I've ever met in my 15 years in the theater, Margot breaks every record ever set.
0: Now, darling, calm down. Take it easy.
6: He threw a hairbrush at me.
0: Oh.
6: Threw it at me.
0: Well, Lloyd...
6: Tore the script in half, jumped on it, and darn near brained me with a hairbrush. She's crazy, absolutely crazy.
0: Well, I know Margot's a little difficult sometimes, but you've just...
6: Difficult? She is nuts. I never saw such an exhibition of temper in my life.
0: Lloyd, why don't you just break with her? Why put up with it?
6: That's the trouble, Karen. I've got to put up with it. I need her. We both need her. Maybe the devil on wheels, but she's still the best actress in New York.
0: I felt sorry for Lloyd. He's sensitive and a fine writer. And I felt Margot behaved pretty badly. I decided that perhaps it wouldn't hurt Margot to be taken down a peg. Maybe you'll think that's being petty and nasty, but... when you love your husband and see him being made miserable by a temperamental actress, you sometimes do things you're sorry for. So, I tipped Eve off, told her what I was going to do. Then, I invited Margot up to our place in Meadowbrook for the weekend. Then, I deliberately made her miss the train back on Monday. It was a rotten trick, I suppose, but... well, I figured it wouldn't do Margot any harm. What's missing one performance? Well, we had to drive back through a blizzard, and we got to the theater in time to see Eve play the final 10 minutes of the last act. She was wonderful. I told her what critics to call, and they'd all turned up. The next day, Eve gave an interview to the columnist that almost turned my stomach. I just couldn't imagine her saying such things. I couldn't imagine that gentle, soft little voice being so cruel, being so heartless and so calculating.
5: You see, gentlemen, I was never a fan of Miss Cranston's in my heart. Of course, I admire her no end, but her art doesn't come from inside. It's not profound. It's an external surface thing, a veneer of shallow technique. And anyway, this part calls for youth, and, well, I have youth. Whereas Miss Cranston, let's face it, is no longer an ingenue, even if she thinks she is.
7: That's the trouble with the theater today. Practically every play is miscast with middle-aged women playing young virgins of 22 because those actresses are names like Margot Cranston.
3: I was sick when I read it. I couldn't believe it. It was incredibly cruel. Well, of course, Margot and Eve had a showdown. By the time Margot got through with her, Eve Harrington was in shreds. Margot kicked her out bodily. As for me, I felt badly. I'd placed temptation in Eve's way, and then hadn't told her how to behave, how to handle success. However, I decided I'd just been wrong about the girl, that she was really pretty cheap. I forgot about her. Margot never found out about the train missing business, and the whole incident was forgotten. Then one day, about 3 months later, Eve Harrington forced her way into the apartment, past the maid and right into my bedroom. She'd tried to talk to me on the phone, but I'd refused to speak to her. I'd told the maid I just wasn't at home to Eve Harrington, no matter what she wanted.
5: I know you don't want to see me, but I've got to talk to you. I just got to. I forced my way past your maid, and I just got to talk to you.
3: I'm afraid there's nothing to talk about.
5: But there is. There is. Please. Oh, I've been so miserable. I've hated myself.
3: I'm not in the mood for a scene. If you want to behave yourself, you may sit down and talk to me for exactly 5 minutes. Then you have to go. Now, what do you want to say?
5: Mrs. Richards, I've no more money. None.
3: How unfortunate.
5: I've only got a dollar left.
3: Well, I'm sorry.
5: Well, it was your fault. It was your idea that I go on that night. You told me to get those critics. Why didn't you tell me what to say?
3: My fault? Now, look here, Eve Harrington.
5: Well, it was. I was just a scared kid from Milwaukee. Why didn't you tell me what to say? How to behave? You should never have let me make such a fool of myself. I thought I was being smart.
3: And you only succeeded in being stupid and ridiculous.
5: I know. Don't you think I know that? It was a hateful, horrible thing to do. Margot Cranston had been kind to me, and I repaid her by being... Oh, every time I think of it, it makes me sick.
3: Well, I'm glad you've the decency to be sorry.
5: I'm not really that way, Mrs. Richards. I'm not really mean and hateful. Oh, I wish I was dead.
3: Oh, come now, Eve, it isn't that bad.
5: I've been horrible and mean and nasty, and I wish I was dead.
3: Please, stop crying.
5: I've no money.
3: Well, I can let you have a little money.
5: Oh, what's the use? I might just as well starve. Just by this one silly, horrible mistake, I've ruined my whole career. It went to my head, Mrs. Richards. I just didn't know what I was saying at that interview. With all those people listening to every word I said, writing it down, I just didn't know what I was saying. Oh, can't you believe that I didn't really mean it? That I'm sorry? That I didn't really mean to hurt Miss Cranston? Can't you believe that?
3: Eve, maybe this has done you some good. Believe me, I'm sorry for you. But maybe you've learned an important lesson. Maybe you've learned what integrity means. Maybe you've learned that if you kick people too hard on your way up the ladder, they kick you on your way down.
5: Oh, I have. I have. Honestly, I have.
3: Leave me your address and I'll send you some money in the morning.
5: I don't want charity, Mrs. Richards.
3: What do you want?
5: I've no right to ask it, Mrs. Richards, but I saw in the papers that Mr. Richards' new play is being cast.
3: There's nothing in it for you, Eve.
5: Mrs. Richards, I read that play when your husband left it for Miss Cranston to read. I understand she refuses to do the part.
3: I'm afraid that's true.
5: I could do it.
3: Eve, don't be ridiculous. Cora's the lead. Lloyd wants a name. As a matter of fact, he wants Margot, but she won't touch it.
5: She couldn't do it.
3: Really?

0: She's young and intense and, well, she's just like me. I know she is. I know that I'm Cora. Couldn't you please ask Mr. Richards to let me read for him? That's all. Just let me read it. If he doesn't like me, I'll never bother you again, I promise.
1: Well, Eve, I don't know.
0: I've learned my lesson, Mrs. Richards. I promise I'll never do anything mean or dishonest again, ever, ever as long as I live. If you'll just please let me read for that part.
1: Well, Eve,
0: oh, just let me read for it. If I'm not right, I'll go right back to Milwaukee. I'll give up. But I've just got to read for that part. I've got to.

0: was so pathetic sitting there on my bed. So terribly young, so terribly earnest. I felt almost old enough to be a mother. Even though I'm only 36, he's made me feel as old as the world. This was youth, wanting, suffering, aching for success, longing for recognition. I'd become happy and calm. I was content to be a good wife to a fine playwright. I wanted nothing more out of life. I'd forgotten that when I was her age, I wanted to act too. She brought it all back to me. Basically, the girl was decent. I was convinced of that. Basically, she was a sweet, misguided kid that had let one little success go to her head. So I asked Lloyd to read her. He did. I sent her $100 in the mail. She bought herself a decent dress and went down a week later and read the part of Cora. I'd no idea what Lloyd would think of her.
1: I'm glad you're back, Johnny. I know you're bad. I know you're bad and I don't care. Can't you understand that? I know you're bad and I just don't care.
2: Thank you, Miss Harrington. Thank you.
1: Did you like it?
2: As a matter of fact, I like it very much. I like it so much that... Well, you see, I always consult Mrs. Richards before I cast, before I make a final decision. I'd like you to read again next Thursday. I'll have Mrs. Richards come down and hear you, too. If she likes you, the part's yours.

0: Well, you see, Mrs. Richards, I'm reading for both of you tomorrow.
1: Eve, don't count too much on it. I really can't promise you anything.
0: You're still good friends with Miss Cranston?
1: Of course we're good friends. We disagreed about Cora, but Margot's going on tour with the Tender Vines next week. She'll probably tour for a year in it.
0: I see. I wish I could be sure that Mr. Richards would cast me. I've run up a few bills. I mean, on the strength of getting the part, I've bought some clothes.
1: Eve, dear, you're such a child. You mustn't count on it. You just mustn't. You've never got a part until the contract's signed. I'd hate to see you disappointed. Lloyd liked you very much, but he's also considering another girl. I think it's between the two of you. I'll honestly have to tell him if I like the other girl better.
0: I'm sorry, Mrs. Richards. I can't risk that.
1: I don't quite understand what you mean.
0: I hate to do this, Mrs. Richards, but I think you'd better choose me.
1: I beg your pardon?
0: It would be very awkward for you if Miss Cranston decided she didn't want to take your husband's play on tour, wouldn't it?
1: What are you trying to say?
0: Just that it would be very unfortunate if Miss Cranston broke up her business association with you and Mr. Richards.
1: Go on, Eve.
0: Well, I think Miss Cranston would be very annoyed if I told her that you'd made her miss the train that night. She's always wondered how I managed to get the critics there, how I knew in advance that I'd be playing the role. You see, I phoned the critics Monday morning. Miss Cranston didn't miss the train until Monday evening. Don't you think it would be rather unpleasant?
1: Why, you cheap little...
0: Temper, Mrs. Richards. If the truth were to come out, I don't think Miss Cranston would ever do one of your husband's plays again.
1: Why,
0: I don't think she'd go on tour with the Tender Vines. After all, she doesn't need the money. You do, don't you?
1: You dirty little blackmailer. What a stupid fool I've been. You're quite an actress, Eve. I was actually feeling motherly towards you. Just for the record, is there anything you wouldn't do to get a part, Eve?
0: Not that I can think of, Mrs. Richards.
1: I told Lord.

0: to give her the part, and he did. He coached her, worked with her, and he did the job so well that for the first time in his career, he had a hit without Margot Cranston. Everybody went crazy about her. She was so sweet, so charming, so talented. Now she's gone to Hollywood. She's sensational there, too. Gracious, unspoiled, a sweet, unsophisticated, typical American girl. She's made two pictures already, both of them hugely successful. She's photographed in her pool, out of her pool, beside her pool, and... Well, that's the story of Eve Harrington. It's all just as Ronnie Dawson says. Hollywood columnists, of course, are always getting exclusive. They know the real story. I asked you before if you'd heard Ronnie's broadcast last night, didn't I? It was really very interesting. Very interesting.
1: And so, ladies and gentlemen, this wonderful young girl who's achieved such tremendous success as an actress crowned those triumphs today by marrying Lloyd Richards in Las Vegas, Nevada. Richards is the famous Broadway playwright who first encouraged Miss Harrington in her career. He is the recently divorced husband of Karen Manners, former stage actress. This story, ladies and gentlemen, in which a young girl with only talent and brains struggles up from the bottom with no help, no assistance, only her honest desire to make good, should prove an inspiration to all young actresses. It proves what I've always said, brains, talent, and above all, integrity, always pay off. This is Ronnie Dawson saying good night to you from Hollywood.
0: Congratulations, Eve. Stay up there. Yes, you'd better stay up there.

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Claudia Morgan starred as Karen Manners. Eve was played by Marilyn Erskine. Other players included Connie Lemke, Lou Hall, and Mark Roberts. The music was composed and conducted by Dr. Roy Shield. 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

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Next week on Radio City Playhouse, the bleak and tragic story of Martha Hillman, an overweight, homely girl who missed everything that most women get and which all women want. 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
2: Whatsoever house I enter, there will I go for the benefit of the sick. 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I will exercise my art solely for you.
1: The story of Dr. Kildare, starring Lou Ayres and Lionel Barrymore. Metro-Goldwyn-Mayer brought you those famous motion pictures. Now this exciting, heartwarming series is heard on radio. In just a moment, the story of Dr. Kildare. But first, your announcer.

0: Now, the story of Dr. Kildare, starring Lou Ayres as Dr. Kildare and Lionel Barrymore as Dr. Gillespie.
1: Blair General Hospital, one of the great citadels of American medicine. A clump of gray-white buildings planted deep in the heart of New York. The nerve center of medical progress, where great minds and skilled hands wage man's everlasting fight against death and disease. Blair General Hospital, whose ministry of mercy reaches out from its quiet halls to the highways and byways of a huge metropolis.
2: Yes, sir, Doc. Many's the time Kildare rode with me in this ambulance. Of course, he was just an intern then, like you, before they made him a resident.
3: Interesting, Wayman. Well, keep your eyes on the road. Those are the police flares around the smash-up just ahead. She was unconscious when Wayman and I got there, Dr. Kildare. I couldn't bring her to.
1: Deep shock, Morton. She's had tetanus and a toxin, of course.
3: Yes, sir. 100,000 units. The leg looked pretty bad, so we rushed her right in.
2: Boy, I come in from Riverdale and nothing flat. You should have seen me, Doctor.
1: I've seen you, Wayman. Nurse.
4: Yes, Doctor?
1: Blood plasma. Supplement with glucose intravenous.
4: Yes, sir.
1: Morton, how long had she been lying there on the road?
3: At least a half an hour, I imagine. Not much traffic out there this late at night.
1: Too bad. Might have made a lot of difference. Know who she is?
3: No, sir. No identification on her.
1: Driver's license?
2: No driver's license. No nothing, Doc. She must have been doing 70 when she met up with that tree.
1: Nurse, has Dr. Gillespie been called?
4: Yes, Doctor.
1: Will you check again to see that he's on his way?
4: Yes, Doctor.
1: If only we could locate her family. Got to have their consent.
3: For what? To save her life?
1: I guess it almost amounts to that, Morton. We have to protect the hospital. When we go into surgery, we've got to have consent from either the patient or next of kin.
5: Still there? Looking for me?
1: Oh, yes, Dr. Gillespie. This girl should be operated on immediately.
5: What's wrong with her?
1: Circulation completely destroyed. One lesion gangrenous already. Not a chance of saving her leg.
5: Well, then what are you waiting for?
1: I haven't got consent.
5: Why not?
1: Because the patient's in no condition to sign. We haven't been able to reach her parents.
5: Looks like we're sort of stymied, Jimmy.
1: Yes. No, we're not. That girl's going into surgery.
5: You mean you'd amputate? Without consent?
1: If it's the only way to save her life.
5: Kildare, this girl is your patient.
1: Thanks, Dr. Gillespie. Nurse, prepare the patient for surgery.

0: morning, Dr. Kildare.
1: Good morning, nurse. Oh, how's our patient?
0: Miss Northrup, the entity?
1: Yes.
0: Oh, no change, doctor. Despondent, uncooperative. Apparently no desire to overcome her handicap. It's been the same for 3 months now.
1: It's understandable. If I could only find someone who knows her. It's not easy for an attractive young girl to accept the loss of a leg.
0: You mean mentally, doctor?
1: Yes. Well, that's my problem. I'll go in and see her now. Good morning, Miss Northrup.
2: Get out.
1: Oh, I've had the same greeting for 3 months.
2: Leave me alone, Dr. Kildare. I don't want to see you.
1: Miss Northrup.
2: Don't you understand? I hate you.
1: I do understand. But please, won't you tell me the name of some person you know, some of your friends?
2: I have no friends. And if I did have, I wouldn't want to see them.
1: But you'll need them when you leave here.
2: I'm not leaving here.
1: You can't stay here forever, you know. When you're cured, you must leave to make room for some other patient. Please, tell me their name.
2: No. And leave me alone.
1: Why won't you try to walk? Come on, I'll help
2: you. Don't touch me. You feel sorry for me. I can see it in your face.
1: I don't feel pity for you or sympathy. All I want is to be able to close the book on your case and mark it successful. I won't be able to do that until you walk.
2: How can you look at me and imagine that I'll ever be called a success?
1: When I look at you, I can't think of one reason why you shouldn't be. You have youth and beauty.
2: And on the debit side of my ledger, I have one leg. The books just don't balance, Dr. Kildare.
1: You'll only listen to me. You can learn to forget your problem. You will forget it in time. You must learn to walk. Just work with me. Give yourself a chance.
2: A chance, Dr. Kildare? That's very funny. A chance to go swimming again. A chance to go dancing. I'd do a very graceful rumba, Dr. Kildare. I'd rather die.

0: Nosey Parker. Nosey!
1: Yes, Dr. Gillespie.
0: Nosey, why in thunder are you always poking around here when I don't want you? And as soon as I do need you, you're off in another country.
1: Oh.
0: Didn't I tell you to get Dr. Kildare?
1: He's on his way now.
0: Well, how long does it take a man to come down four flights?
2: Exactly 1 minute, Dr. Gillespie.
0: Oh, hello, Kildare. Get out, Nosey.
1: Oh, man.
0: Kildare? I hear you've been having trouble with that Northrop girl in 408 again.
2: That's right. Who told you?
0: Oh, I got my spies all over the place. Got your every move charted like a rising temperature.
2: Don't I know? Well, Miss Northrop is difficult, all right. I've done everything to induce the proper mental outlook.
0: Well, she certainly seems to be well enough physically and medically.
2: I should have been leading a normal life by now. Every day she stays here makes it worse for her. She thinks she can hide from the world for the rest of her life.
0: You've done everything you possibly can for her?
2: Yes. And it doesn't work. If only there was some way I could make her have faith in me. Believe in me. Believe that what I'm doing is best for her.
0: I think that perhaps it would be best for both of you if you got off the case.
2: No. If Miss Northrop succeeds in disposing of me, I'll be only the first in a long succession of doctors.
0: That's a good analysis.
2: It's not enough to save a patient's life if you also destroy the incentive to live. Amputating that girl's leg was a delicate operation that I had to perform. But getting her to accept the fact and find the ability to cope with it is an even more delicate operation. No, doctor. Deserting that girl now would be like walking out in the middle of an operation, leaving the patient helpless on the table.
0: I like to hear you talk like that.
2: If only I knew how to get to her. Win her over to my way of thinking. Must be a way. There must.
0: You'll find it, Jimmy. You'll find it. I believe in you.
3: Dr. Kildare calling. Dr. Kildare, report to the fourth floor immediately. Room 408.
2: See you later, Dr. Gillespie.

0: right in the world to see her. I know she wants to see me.
1: You want me, nurse?
2: Oh, Dr. Kildare.
0: Dr. Kildare. They told me you were her doctor. You've got to let me in to see her.
3: Whoa, slow down here a minute. Who is it you wish to see?
0: Marjorie Northrup. We've been engaged for over a year, doctor.
3: Where have you been for the last 3 months?
0: I was looking for her. Please take me to her, doctor.
3: What's your name?
0: Willard Mason. What's wrong with her?
3: She'll be all right.
0: Well, then you'll let me see her.
3: No. Miss Northrup has issued orders that no one is to see her. And the hospital has to abide by those orders.
0: No one will stop me from seeing her. Just tell her that Willard Mason is here, that's all.
3: No, it's no use. I think particularly you're the one person she's afraid to see.
0: What? Afraid to see me? Well, why?
3: Mr. Mason, she was in an automobile accident. It was necessary to amputate her right leg.
0: Amputate? No, I don't believe you.
3: You still want to see her?
0: More than ever. She knows how much I love her. She must know that what happened can't affect my feeling for her in the slightest.
3: You might consider that what has happened may have affected her feeling for you.
0: But at a time like this, Doctor, I should think she'd want to see me more than ever. She'd need someone to lean on.
3: I agree with you, but I'm afraid she won't. She resents pity and sympathy.
0: But I won't give her any. I'll just make believe that nothing's happened. I'll avoid any mention of her leg.
3: That's the one thing you mustn't do. It only makes it more obvious. You must try to understand what she's going through mentally.
0: I'm sorry, Doctor. It's such a terrible shock. Hard to imagine.
2: Pardon
0: Marjorie.
2: Dr. Kildare, Miss Northrup in 408 is flashing.
3: Certainly, nurse.
0: Room 408. That's where she is. Right up the hall.
3: Yes, but no. Hey, wait a minute. Where are you going?
0: Room 408. I'm going in to see her.
2: Don't go in there. Don't go in there. I tried to stop him, Dr. Kildare.
3: It's all right. We'll just wait here a minute. Come on, nurse.
0: Please leave me alone.
3: Nurse.
2: I'll have this man removed, Doctor.
3: No, leave him alone.
0: It doesn't matter, Marge. I love you. Marge, I've always loved you.
2: Don't look at me. Don't look at me.
3: I'm glad you told her how you felt, Nancy, but I think right now it'd be best for you to leave.
0: All right, Doctor. I will. Marge.
3: Please. Yes. Miss Northrup. Miss Northrup, surely you know now that what happened to you doesn't matter to him or anyone else. He still loves you, and if you love him, that's all that matters. Oh, please, try to understand.
4: He saw me.
3: Yes, he saw you, and you've lived through it. When you lose the fear that you now have of facing people, you'll have won your fight. Don't you see?
4: I see. I see everything. You planned his coming here to humiliate me. I hate you, Dr. Kildare. I hate you.

0: Now we continue with the story of Dr. Kildare, starring Lou Ayres as Dr. Kildare and Lionel Barrymore as Dr. Gillespie.
1: Dr. Gillespie's office, Nurse Parker. What? Those clinical reports on rehabilitation cases? Oh, yes. Dr. Gillespie will be sending them back to you today. Certainly.
2: Good afternoon, Parker. Dr. Gillespie in?
1: Oh, yes, Dr. Kildare. And is he anxious to see you?
2: Really? Trouble, Parker?
1: Trouble? Dr. Carew just left the office black as a thundercloud.
2: That's not an unusual occurrence in this office.
1: Dr. Carew was yelling that Gillespie had better let you off that Northrop case immediately.
2: Oh, I see. Thanks for the tip, Parker.
3: Parker! What's all the whispering for? Oh, you're there. Well, come in, come in.
4: Sit down.
5: Sit down. Now, tell me how you're coming on with the Northrop girl.
2: Well, Dr. Gillespie, I'm afraid I'm going to have to give up on this one.
5: Jimmy, you don't fool me. You've never admitted defeat in your life.
2: I haven't forgotten that Dr. Carew ordered you to take me off the case this morning.
5: Kildare?
2: No reason why you should get in trouble because of me.
5: I never get in trouble. I don't need anyone wiping my nose. I'll handle my own affairs in this hospital.
2: Just the same, I think I'd like to be relieved of the Northrop case.
5: Mm, yeah. As a matter of fact, that fool Carew was just here. Laid down the law. Well, maybe just as well.
2: You know who'll be taking over?
5: Haven't assigned another doctor yet. Might drop in on the girl myself for a day or two.
2: Good. And you can disregard all the basic mental therapeutic treatments.
5: Huh.
2: I've tried. I pleaded and cajoled. I tried and appealed to reason and intelligence. I was cruel and cold. Nothing drew the slightest response.
5: Kildare, I've removed you from the case, but I can still ask a staff member to accompany me when I visit a patient.
2: Dr. Gillespie, I don't really know why I worried about you getting in trouble. You go looking for it. I'd be delighted to accompany you.

0: Well, how are you today, Miss Northrup?
1: Hello, Dr. Gillespie. What is Dr. Kildare doing here? I thought he was relieved of my case.
0: Well, now, Kildare is showing me round until another doctor is assigned to you. It's just procedure. I have to learn all the facts. Let's say Kildare is a guest.
1: Not my guest. Dr. Kildare saved my life when he amputated my leg. I preferred to die. So I'm not grateful to him for what remains of me.
2: Miss Northrup, since I'm no longer your doctor, may I just say one word as a friend?
1: As a friend?
2: Yes. You seem to feel you have no value in society, but believe me, you have a place. A worthwhile place, and it's waiting for you whenever you make up your mind that you're ready. The sooner, the better.
1: Dr. Gillespie, make him get out. I don't have to listen to him now, do I?
0: Certainly not. Well, you heard the young lady.
2: What?
0: Kildare, I'm beginning to get the impression that you were derelict in your duty. There's no reason for Miss Northrup to be in such an emotional state.
2: Perhaps I was the wrong doctor for her.
1: You certainly were.
0: You certainly were.
2: I tried my best.
1: Your best wasn't good enough.
0: Not good enough, Kildare. Not good enough. Do you understand?
2: Yes, I quite understand.
0: Miss Northrup, I promise you won't have to see Dr. Kildare again. Is that better?
1: Much better.
0: You know, there's no reason for you to remain in your bed. As your doctor, I recommend that you get around a little.
1: No. I don't want even you to see me in my condition.
0: God, I don't want you to go outside this room. I just want you to be comfortable here. Warm? Why not sit over near the window?
1: I won't leave my bed.
2: You mean you don't have the courage? You wouldn't even do it if you were alone.
1: You said I didn't have to listen to him, Dr. Gillespie.
0: That's right. Kildare, you'll report to my office when we finish here.
2: All right, Doctor.
0: And don't you ever dare to accuse Miss Northrup of not having courage. If and when she wants to go to the window, I am sure she'll do so.
1: Yes. Yes. I think I'd like to go there now.
0: Good girl. Good girl.
1: There.
0: Now we'll just push you over here where you can get a little fresh air. There. Now, how does the outside world look to you? Going on as usual? Just as you remember it?
1: Yes. Everything just as I... It's horrible. Horrible. Take me back to my bed.
0: What's the matter?
1: Those girls playing tennis. I can't stand it.
0: Well, Kildare, isn't that blonde girl down there Evelyn Williams?
2: Evelyn Williams?
0: Yes, yes. Don't you remember?
2: Evelyn Williams. Yes. Yes, I do remember.
0: Look. Kildare, where are you going?
2: I think I may have found an answer to that problem, Dr. Gillespie. I'm going to see Evelyn Williams.
0: Yes. You may have found an answer, Kildare.

0: Miss Northrup, I brought someone to see you.
1: No. I've told you I don't want to see anyone. You're no longer my doctor. Why do you keep coming back to torment me?
0: It's only a social visit from someone who has a lot in common with you.
1: Really?
0: Evelyn Williams, I'd like you to meet Marjorie Northrup.
2: Hello, Marjorie. How do you do?
0: This is the girl you saw playing tennis on the court under your window.
1: I can't see that we have anything in common there, Dr. Kildare. But you play a very good game of tennis, Miss Williams.
2: Thank you. I was doing quite well up to 3 years ago. Almost made the finals in the women's singles. And then I had to learn all over again.
1: Oh? What happened?
2: Oh, I had an accident. An automobile accident.
1: You did?
2: Mm-hmm.
1: That's what happened to me.
0: Yes, Evelyn was a mighty lucky girl. She was out of the hospital and around again in no time.
2: I've often thought how fortunate I was not to lose both legs.
1: What did you say?
2: Oh, I'm sorry. I shouldn't have mentioned it, I guess. Well,
1: you mean you actually have... Why? I don't believe it. This is another one of your tricks, Dr. Kildare.
0: No. Believe me, it isn't, Miss Northrup. Although Evelyn certainly would fool anybody.
2: Oh, I'm very flattered that you seem surprised, but... Well, I'll show you. Here. Look.
1: It is.
2: Oh, Margie, I understand. I was doubtful at first, too, and then amazed, just as you are. Now I'm only very, very grateful.
1: And you play tennis as well as before?
2: Mm-hmm. Almost. I dance and ride, too.
1: Oh, that's wonderful. Do you suppose... Do you think that I...
0: You could do the same? Certainly. It only takes a great desire and a little strength of will.
1: And maybe more courage than I have.
2: Courage? Maybe. But I just got lonesome trying to hide from people. And then one day I took stock of myself. People wear glasses and they aren't ashamed. My best friend Alice wears a hearing aid and she's perfectly normal. So I said to myself, what have I got to lose? Well, here I am.
1: Do you suppose you could teach me to walk?
2: I'd be very happy to. But there's someone who could teach you much better than I, if you'd allow him to.
1: Allow him to? Oh, of course I will. Who is it?
2: Dr. Kildare.
1: Oh. Dr. Kildare?
0: Yes, Miss Northrup.
1: You've asked me so many times to try. I think I'd like to now.
0: Good. Evelyn, would you help her?
2: Oh, of course, Doctor. Margie's very simple. Here we are.
0: Now, stand up.
1: Oh, I can't. Evelyn, help me.
0: You'll need no more help now. Stand up.
1: I am standing.
0: Now, walk slowly toward me.
1: I can't.
0: Walk. You've been walking all your life. You have two legs just as you always had. Walk.
1: I can't. I knew I couldn't.
0: Now, you did fine for the first time.
1: I'll never make it, never. I wasn't meant to walk again.

0: I can't wait all day for this party of yours to come off till there.
1: Mason should be along any minute, Dr. Gillespie.
0: Well, I feel like a fool sitting here in the waiting room of my own hospital. They'll be sending me out on an ambulance call if I don't look out.
1: Here he comes now.
2: Dr. Kildare, I rushed right over as soon as I got your message. Is there something wrong with Marjorie?
1: Not a thing in the world, Mr. Mason. By the way, I'd like you to meet Dr. Gillespie, our chief of staff.
2: Oh, how do you do, sir?
0: How do you do, young man? Dr. Kildare here is treating us to one of his dramatic finishes.
2: Has Marjorie asked to see me, Dr. Kildare?
1: Yes, she has.
2: Oh, that's wonderful. May I go in?
1: That won't be necessary. She's coming down the corridor to meet you now.
2: Marjorie. Look, she's walking. Alone.
3: Will? Oh, Will.
2: Marjorie.
3: Darling, I'm so happy.
0: Still there?
1: Yes, Doctor.
0: Don't stand there gaping like an idiot. Come on, we've got work to do.
1: Of course, Dr. Gillespie, of course.

0: once again, the story of Dr. Kildare, starring Lou Ayres as Dr. Kildare and Lionel Barrymore as Dr. Gillespie.
1: Dr. Kildare, calling Dr. Kildare, report to the fifth floor.
2: Well, what are you waiting for, Kildare?
3: I thought I'd like to show you a little present I just received from Miss Northrup.
2: She sent you a present?
4: Girl must be ill again.
3: Read the inscription.
4: To Dr. Kildare, with gratitude, Marjorie Northrup. Very impressive.
3: She made one mistake.
4: Mistake?
3: Yes, it should have read, to Dr. Gillespie, with gratitude.
4: What in the world would she be grateful to me for?
3: You cured her.
4: Ah, you're talking nonsense, Kildare.
3: You planted Evelyn Williams on that tennis court, and you made sure Miss Northrup saw her.
4: Now, see here, Kildare, that's a pack of lies. Who told you a thing like that?
3: And see you later, Dr. Gillespie.
4: Nosey. Nosey Parker, that's who it was. Oh, wait till I get my hands on that woman. Nosey! Nosey! Where?

You have just heard the story of Dr. Kildare, starring Lou Ayres and Lionel Barrymore. The story of Dr. Kildare is presented by arrangement with Metro-Goldwyn-Mayer, producers of the Technicolor picture That Forsyte Woman, starring Errol Flynn, Greer Garson, Walter Pidgeon, Robert Young, and Janet Lee. The program was directed by William P. Russo, with original music composed and conducted by Walter Shue.

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1: Now, me, now, there's very little I don't know.
2: Well, the wheelbarrow is out and back.
1: Yep, even in my early days, I was real sharp, ma'am. Why, when I was in the first grade of school, I could do anything with figures, numbers. I met a fellow from Japan, a juggler, who taught me the secret formula for arithmetic.
2: Well.
1: I was so intelligent, I was skipping grades in school 4 and 5 grades at a time.
2: Well, more like a leap than a skip. At that rate, you got through school in 3 or 4 years.
1: Yeah. I studied pharmacy in college. When I graduated, I went over to Washington, D.C. to go before the pharmacy board. I distinctly recall how I said to him, I had a nicely booming voice in my younger days. I said, "You fellows must be jealous of my great insight. Give me a problem that's never been solved. I'll take it and try the impossible, though."
2: And so?
1: I pondered.
2: Oh.
1: My mathematical Japanese friend told me to always translate every problem into a foreign language, and it'll be easier to do. Let's see now. Uno, setenta, cinco.
2: But, senor.
1: How's that? Oh, senor, yeah. Anyway, after 3 days of that figuring, adding, subtracting, dividing, translating, multiplying, eureka, I got it. The answer to a problem that's never been solved.
2: How stupendous, yes.
1: Yeah, that very word, ma'am. And now I must tell you the result of my pharmacy test.
2: I can well imagine.
1: Well, I used my great Japanese formula on that unfathomable problem, and those jealous board men said that I was the only person that ever solved that problem, so they had to give me my diploma.
2: Well.
1: But they said they'd see to it I never practiced pharmacy. And I never have.
2: That story proves a point to me.
1: Lady, you're so right. To think I solved an unsolvable problem. Ah, me. Say, where did you say the equipment for this job is?
2: Oh, it's out in back. Go ahead. I'll be right out.
1: Okay.
2: Well, isn't he the one? I wonder. People go to fortune tellers and astrologers and play hunters, ten seances. I say, you must have a lot of strange experiences, the way you travel and all.
1: Yes, ma'am. People are likely to think me peculiar because I go from place to place, but I enjoy it. And besides, staying in one place kind of restricts your education. Speaking of education, there was a time I learned to speak Pidgin English in the Orient.
2: Pidgin English?
1: Yep. I later taught it. I'll give you an example. A foreigner is described as man belong long way place, or him fella come far, far place.
2: What? That's it. That's it. That's the answer.
1: I know it. I mean, what's the matter? Your eye is gleaming. You act so excited.
2: Well, I am excited. I've just been struck.
1: Huh?
2: Struck with a wonderful idea.
1: Do tell. You know, I was struck.

0: warm in that kitchen. The oven going and all. Let's sit on the back steps a while, Sue. Oh, careful, Sue.
1: Oops, excuse me. I almost run over you folks to speak with my wheelbarrow. Lovely day, ain't it? This girl here, your daughter, she reminds me of my mother.
2: Oh, no.
1: In her younger days, that is. You know, ma'am, I'd no more than come out of that board meeting I told you about.
2: Oh, what meeting?
0: Hushy.
1: Then I met my old father, who said my poor dear mother was in San Francisco. The doctors there had done all they could for her, and she was dying. Oh. So I rushed over to the Golden Gate. Swoosh!
0: You found her all right.
1: Yeah, but what a task. Of course, it wasn't too much for me, though. I checked all the hospitals, even the mortuaries. Then I found her. In a hotel room.
0: Not too sick, I hope.
1: Oh, she did look bad, ma'am. Greenish. I felt her pulse. I gazed at her tongue. Gray, very gray. But I knew just what she needed.
0: Air, like us.
1: Air? No, she had that already. She sipped in 3 quarts of a concoction I fixed up, and she completely recovered. She didn't die until 7 major operations finally killed her.
0: Oh, that's too bad.
1: Yeah, well, back to work.
0: Oh, here comes David. Oh, dear, now, you keep him out here while I go in for a minute and look at the pie.
3: Sue.
2: Oh, it's you. I'm surprised you lower your dignity enough to come over.
3: May I lower myself on these steps and have a few words?
2: Sure. What is it you want to say?
3: Well, that's a direct question anyway. No embellishments whatsoever. Maybe there's hope.
2: Of course there's hope. David, I was so mad at you up to a minute ago that I could have pushed you in the lake.
3: I hope that's an exaggeration.
2: With your help, I'll reform.
3: Just like that, huh?
2: I'll try as I've never tried before. Honest, I will. I'll always count to 10
3: could
2: and
3: I'll... Could I love you so much, honey, but you're so, well, careless in the things you say.
2: Oh, I know, but... Well, they're worse faults.
3: Tall tales, overstatements.
2: I'll never do any of that again.
0: There's someone on the phone for you, David.
3: Oh, thanks, Mother Rogers. Don't go away, Sue. I'll be right back. Darling.
0: Everything all patched up, dear?
2: Uh-huh.
0: Oh, I'm so happy for you, Sue.
2: Oh, Mother, I love him so, and I know he loves me. I'll be a good wife for him. And in the future, I'll think about every word before I say it. And if I should slip a little, he'll understand. I know he will. As I get older, I'll become more sensible. Oh, Mother, I'm so happy.
3: Well, that does it.

0: And so the curtain falls on the first act of today's radio drama, Cupid is a Hobo, starring Harold Perry and brought to you by Carnation Evaporated Milk. Before we return to the second act, good news from Carnation's home service director and well-known authority on food and cooking, Mary Blake. Mary, what gives?
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0: Sounds like a good deal offhand, but suppose you tell us more about it, Mary.
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0: Yep, that's how it was. There, those two nice kids set mad at each other all over again. Mrs. Rogers, looking real worried, comes walking over toward me fast. But then she must have smelt the pie burning or something, for she went inside and I kept tossing in the wood.
1: That was Judge Sawyer.
2: Oh, yeah. That nice man we met at your legal fraternity stand.
1: Mm-hmm.
2: Say, big case coming up or something? Look funny.
1: Funny? I'm mad. Whatever did you tell his wife about betting on a horse?
2: Oh, that. I just told her to bet on habeas corpus in the surge.
1: But you don't know anything about horses.
2: Of course not. But it seemed a perfect hunch. Judge Sawyer, habeas corpus judge, legal stuff, you know.
1: Oh, here we go again.
2: Only now I'm an innocent remark about a horse.
1: A horse? A nag. And an expensive remark with Judge Sawyer paying through the nose.
2: So I was impulsive. So I exaggerate. So goodbye.
1: Oh, that's how it is, I guess.
0: Excuse me, but you young ones hadn't ought to argue before the wedding. Anyway, the folks hereabouts would sure be disappointed if they knew you was a disagreement.
2: Disagreement? We're a cancellation.
0: You don't say. Here's a tough one. The wood, that is. Will you tell your mother this is the last load, young lady?
3: Mother?
4: Yes?
3: Oh, you're about finished. Well, rest a while. You must be tired.
0: Tired? Not too tired, ma'am. You know, I was just wondering if you folks got any old periodicals. You know, books or magazines. Although they're in a more profound reader in the whole world than me.
3: Well, tell us about it.
0: Thank you, I will. Well, for instance, while I was still in San Francisco, I was walking out of the library with two wonderful books under my arm. Emerson's Complete Works was one. Also, I've got The Social Contact. Now, that's a book. Somebody's been sitting there eating oranges. There were orange peelings all over the steps.
3: Don't you mean bananas?
0: Oranges, lemons, bananas. What's the difference? All kinds of fruit there was. Say, as a matter of fact, there was tangerines. Well, I stepped on them peelings, and just like this here wood, falling down the chute, I fell down and broke my hips. Oh, I can still feel the pain of those two broken hips. And the city had to put me in the hospital.
3: Well, that was a shame. And in the hospital...
0: Ah, that was comfort, ma'am. That was service. I read every book in the San Francisco library.
3: So very many books.
0: And so elementary, such as Differential Calculus, Deluded Delusions, Amphibious Amphibians. I knew it mostly already, though.
3: But you read on and on and on.
1: Yep. Sue, could we go somewhere and talk, honey?
0: Don't mind me.
1: Go right ahead.
0: You know, talking is one of the greatest activities there is. It exercises the jaws and brain of the talker. It develops the ears and the eyes of the listener.
3: The eye?
0: There's much the eye can understand that the ear misses.
3: Oh, I see. And that was fascinating.
1: Sue, will you try, please?
3: I am trying. Trying to develop a taste for an exactingly honest
0: man. Did you say taste? That reminds me that I cured a girl once.
3: Oh, you told us, in a hotel room in San Francisco.
0: Oh, no, that was my mother.
3: Oh.
0: This girl, she couldn't taste a thing. She'd eat licorice, pickles, herring, salami, onions. They'd all taste the same.
3: Oh, didn't she get indigestion?
0: Well, when you can't taste, you get neither digestion nor indigestion. Well, I knew this girl had, everybody in fact, had 27 gastric juices.
3: So many?
0: Yep. And I got samples, though it took some doing, of all the 27. And I found that only 26 of hers were any good.
3: Oh, which one was missing?
0: Not missing, just not in condition. So I fixed up, and I mixed the concoction. I said, eat this.
5: She did.
0: And that 27 gastric juice got to waken, and a sense of taste came back. My pharmacy stood me in good stead as usual. Ah, me. If I could only cure my dear buddy here.
1: Even deafness has its blessings.
0: He's such a fine, friendly fella. But he doesn't say much. We've been on the road together for almost a year now. He's always making friends, has lots of friends. Why, last night, five fellas joined us for the night. Oh, here he comes now. What is it, buddy?
6: It's time to be joining the boys under the bridge about that big project. Pick up my pay, will you, buddy? Be seeing you folks. I'll be waiting for you.
0: I'll be right with you, buddy. Always in a hurry, my buddy. You know, many a fella's got a reputation for being energetic when he's merely fidgety.
2: I'll make out the checks for you.
0: Thank you, ma'am. I'll come in with you and give you our names and social security numbers. Yep, always in a hurry, my buddy. Too bad. Early to rise and early to bed makes a man healthy, wealthy, and dead.
1: Now, at last we can sit down and talk, Sue.
2: We are sitting down.
1: Somehow, darling, we've got to let you get along.
2: Oh, I'd like to, David, but it's...
0: No, I guess I'd better wait here.
1: Oh, folks. No.
0: Yeah, my shoes are a little dusty. Yep, those checks will come in mighty handy until our next big job. Well, I'm unable to tarry now. Got to run along and join my buddy on that job.
1: Now, that is a fine idea.
2: Well, here you are, and goodbye. I've got to get back to the kitchen.
0: Thank you, Patona Mia. Well, goodbye. There's one more piece of wood. Just one more thrust. Me and my buddy, we just joined up with the crew of men you've no doubt seen that goes around the country gathering up all the pretty colored bottles.
2: Colored bottles? Whatever for?
0: You don't know? Why, that glass is ground up and sprayed on the domes of Capitol buildings all over the country. 24 completed and 24 to go.
1: What? None for the national capital?
0: Nope. You know, it makes them sparkle in the sun.
5: And they sure look pretty.
0: Well, adios. And happy wedding, folks.
1: Some cause happiness wherever they go. Others, whenever they go.
2: Oh, David, I'm glad he came. And you're so right. I do say things I shouldn't. And I hope I never get as bad as he is.
1: Darling, the things you say are really mild in comparison. And how?
2: I'm glad you think so. Come on, let's find Mother.
1: Okay.
2: Well, Mother, David and I are getting married on Friday after all.
7: How convenient. I just happen to have everything planned for a wedding on that day.
2: And, Mother, I certainly don't ever want to get like that...
7: That traveling gentleman, dear?
1: No danger of that. From now on, I'll be right there to remind you.
2: Come on, let's take a walk and work an appetite for that blackberry pie.
7: Ah, so that's that. Oh, Henry. Yes, I must tell Henry.
8: Hello.
7: Henry, the wedding's on. The wood's in and the hobo.
8: The hobo?
7: The hobo I told you about. Oh, he was wonderful.
8: I'm glad you liked him, my dear.
7: Well, I mean, he was very entertaining, and he'll probably never tell the one fantastically true incident of his life. That hobo is Cupid, and that's a fact.
0: You're telling me.

0: And so the curtain comes down on the final act of this week's Stars Over Hollywood show, as presented by Carnation Evaporated Milk and starring Harold Perry. In just a moment, we'll have news about next week's show. Meantime, how about a curtain call, Hal?
1: Right. Right you are, Art.
0: Say, that was a great performance. You know, it's easy to see that you're an old hand at radio acting.
1: Well, I've been at it for a good many years, Art. I practically cut my first tooth on a microphone.
0: Confidentially, Hal, I don't mind your telling me that, but let's hope no Carnation mother heard you say it.
1: Oh?
0: You see, Carnation mothers are convinced, and quite rightly, too, that to develop good, sound teeth, there's nothing like Carnation evaporated milk. Carnation is so well supplied with important milk minerals and vitamin D. And besides, mothers can be sure their babies are getting milk that's safe when they use Carnation. You see, Carnation is first pasteurized and then sterilized after the can is sealed. Health building, safe, easy to digest. It's no wonder 8 out of 10 mothers who use Carnation say their doctor recommended it. As a fine starting food for babies, Carnation's the milk every doctor knows. And now, Hal, for a fine actor and comedian, here's something we'd like you to have to take home to your wife. This bouquet of red and white carnations, just like those pictured on every can of Carnation evaporated milk.
1: Oh, she'll love them, Art. Gloria happens to be listening, and she's in a hospital convalescing from some surgery. I'll thank you for her. Now, let's hear what you have scheduled for next week's show, huh?
0: Our star on next Saturday's Stars Over Hollywood show will be William Lundigan.
1: Well, Long Bill. Oh, that's fine. I suppose Bill will be playing a doctor or a minister.
0: No, Hal, he's doing a story that's off the beaten track for him. He's a confidence man, and the play is called Love Can Happen to Anybody.
2: Well, say, did I ever tell you...
1: No, I better not. Well, now it's goodbye, everybody.
0: Goodbye, Hal Perry. The story on today's Stars Over Hollywood was written by Allison Lang. Supporting Mr. Perry were Barbara Eiler, David Ellis, Sarah Selby, and Ed Begley. Music was composed and conducted by Rex Corey, and the program was directed by Don Clark.

0: Ladies, when you shop for groceries today, be sure to have Carnation, the world's favorite brand of evaporated milk, on your shopping list. No other kind of milk has as many uses as Carnation.
1: Carnation for cooking.
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And now for the Carnation Company and Stars Over Hollywood, this is Art Ballinger suggesting that you be sure to see the George Burns and Gracie Allen television show brought to you by Carnation Evaporated Milk. Tune in every Saturday and hear the world's greatest motion picture stars in person on Stars Over Hollywood. Next Saturday, we're proud to present Bill Lundigan in Love Can Happen to Anybody. 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
1: In the early days of California, a Spanish tyrant, cruel and simpering, ruled the city of Los Angeles in the name of the King of Spain. And against that tyrant rode a man on horseback, masked and cloaked in black, who chose as his symbol of retribution and vengeance the letter Z. Z was the sign of liberation then, and the liberator's name was Zorro. The story begins many years ago, with the young aristocrat Diego Vega returning to America after his schooling in Spain and finding matters seriously wrong at home in California.
2: His Excellency, the Alcalde of Los Angeles, says he will see you, Senor Vega.
3: It is very good of His Excellency, the Alcalde of Los Angeles.
2: No need to be sarcastic.
3: Then perhaps you'll explain to me why my father is no longer Alcalde of Los Angeles.
2: Ask the Alcalde.
3: And why has he turned my father's home into a fortress?
2: Ask his military aide.
3: His military aide?
2: Captain Esteban Pasquale, yes. A master sort.
3: Oh. Then you suggest I tread softly, eh?
2: It might be wise.
3: Thank you, Sergeant Gonzalez. Thank you.
2: In here. Vega, in.
4: Spain. Welcome.
3: Thank you, Alcalde.
4: This is my military aide, Captain Esteban Pasquale.
3: Yes, I have heard of the captain.
5: Oh, have you indeed?
3: As I have heard the people speak of the new Alcalde, Luis Basilio Quintero.
4: Yes, sir.
3: And all that the people speak of is your cruelties, your injustices, your back-breaking taxes, your indifference to their suffering.
5: Silence, senor. Silence, you young popinjay, or I'll...
3: Peace, Captain. You draw your sword too hastily.
5: Huh. Perhaps you don't fancy the weapon.
3: Why, I know little about it.
4: Mm-hmm. Then be advised, young Diego. The Captain Esteban Pasquale, my military aide, was a fencing master in Lisbon.
3: Oh. For my own part, sword play is such a violent business. And if His Excellency saw fit to pluck out the tongue of a poor peon I just met down the street...
5: Why, I warn you, senor.
3: Then I'm sure His Excellency had ample reason.
5: Now, if Senor Diego Vega is ready, I shall be happy to afford him military escort to his father's residence.
3: Thank you, Captain.
5: Come, then. Careful you don't stumble over your sword.

0: But, Father, why did you leave the office of Alcalde of Los Angeles?
1: Why did I leave? Leave? He was thrust into the street, thrown out of office, thrown out of his own house.
2: But, my dear Padre...
1: They said they would burn the homes of the peons if he did not resign. And now, sits here doing nothing.
2: Padre, how can you, a man of the church, talk violence?
1: Must I go through all this again?
2: Yes, my son, the good father here has urged me to lead a revolt against the Alcalde, which must surely fail. The Alcalde has trained troops. We would have an armed rabble.
0: If it were even armed.
1: Are you going to agree with him, Diego?
0: But, Padre, it do be reasonable.
1: Reasonable? While the people die?
0: Hey, it is the way of life in the new country.
1: Oh, for this you went to the finest military school in Spain. For this I taught you horsemanship and to use the sword like a man. You milksop puppy.
2: Oh, forgive him, Diego. The Padre feels so strongly about these things.
0: Oh, I forgive him.
1: Many thanks, senor.
0: Every man to his own opinion and his own method. Well, adios, senores. I fear my bath grows cold.
1: Pop, and he speaks of method.
2: And that was my son.

0: will no longer be accepted in payment of taxes in the District of Los Angeles. One bottle in every five of finished wine must be delivered to the municipal storehouse on or before October the 1st. Signed, His Excellency, Luis Quintero, Alcalde of Los Angeles.
1: We'll tear down that proclamation.
2: And who the devil are you? Take off that mask.
1: Will you tear down that proclamation?
2: That's just what I will do. No.
1: Now, fool, tear down that sign. In its place, put up this one. Special notice. Be it known that Luis Quintero is a thief, an enemy of the people, and a tyrant who cannot long escape my vengeance. Signed, Zorro.

0: Uncle, I can't understand why you insist on this ride without an escort and with this bandit Zorro around.
1: I have my reasons, Lolita. An agent of the Bank of Madrid is meeting me at a quiet inn to take a shipment of gold to Spain for me.
0: But why?
1: Because Captain Esteban claims a share of all I collect. This way, he knows nothing of our little transaction.
0: Seems very strange to me, Uncle. You would like me to marry Esteban, yet you try to cheat him.
1: Politics, slowly. What is that? Bandits? Hey, don't stop. Whip your horses. Full speed forward. Do you hear me? Don't stop.
2: Let me explain for your coachman, Your Excellency. They saw no reason to risk my lead for your gold, which I will now trouble you to hand over.
1: Zorro.
2: The gold, if you please.
0: Suppose we tell you there is no gold.
2: I know better. Hand it over.
1: Very well. But you'll hang for this. Here.
2: Now, about that necklace of the lady. Hand it over.
1: You wouldn't rob my niece?
2: As you rob the people to buy pearls for your niece, I would rob your niece to buy bread for the people, yes.
0: Suppose I don't hand it over.
2: I should find it distasteful to mark my D on so lovely a cheek as yours.
0: Oh.
2: Or shall I choose the forehead this time?
1: Hey, Lolita, give him the necklace. I've seen the man he's marked.
0: Here it is, isn't it?
2: My infinite thanks. Token of my appreciation, I shall leave my mark only on the fine silk upholstery of your coach. Thus. Adios, Excellency. Adios, Senorita Lolita.
1: Coward and assassin.
0: Right, magnificently.
1: Shut up.

0: missing, Father Felipe. I've been waiting.
1: Diego, what brings you to my mission?
0: It's so frightfully dull at home, you know. I thought I'd like a game of chess with you. You see, I have the board all set up for you already.
1: I don't care to play chess with you, Diego.
0: Not even for stakes?
1: No.
0: Very high stakes? A bag of gold, let us say? And a lady's fine pearl necklace bought with a sweat of peon?
1: Diego, what is this? What are you saying?
2: Quick, hide these treasures. Then we'll pretend to be playing chess.
1: I have the box under my bed. With a sword, if I should ever need a sword.
2: Hurry, Padre, only hurry.
1: No, they will not search a Padre's hut. Arrange the chessmen in the first three moves.
2: I've already done so. Now play.
3: Captain Esteban Pasquale of his Excellency's Guard.
1: What is the meaning of this intrusion?
0: Oh, Captain, how are you?
3: Well, we think we saw the brigand Zorro come this way.
1: Zorro?
3: Did you see him?
0: Oh, no. But thank heaven, my blood congeals at the thought of him.
3: That, Diego Vega, goes without your say. We're sorry we intruded, Padre. Good night.
4: All in here, man.
0: Your move, Padre.
1: Diego.
5: Zorro?
1: You?
0: My father was right. He would stand no chance with his armed rabble against the Alcalde's veteran troops. You see, Padre, everyone to his own methods.
1: But to what end, Diego? To what avail?
0: Perhaps I might terrorize Luis Quintero to resign in favor of my father. Who knows? An amusing thought, isn't it?
1: Yes, a good trick, that. If you live, Diego Vega.

0: must not cry out, Luis Quintero, and do not make a light.
1: Who is it, I say?
0: Yes.
1: Zorro.
0: Excellent, Your Excellency.
1: Well, what do you want?
0: I wish to inquire if you agree with me that the climate of Spain might be fine for your health.
1: Why?
0: There is a kind of pestilence here that marks its unhappy victims with a scar shaped like a letter Z.
1: No. No, get that sword away from my cheek.
0: Spain or California, Excellency?
1: Spain, of course.
0: And Alejandro Vega to succeed you?
1: Yes, anything.
0: Remember your promise. And the mark of Zorro. Thus. Flashed in your bed covers. Good night, Louise.

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0: 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Mr. Wilde may currently be seen in the 20th Century Fox Technicolor production, Lever to Heaven. Now, Act Two of The Mask of Zorro.
1: Having exacted a promise from Luis Quintero to resign as alcalde of Los Angeles, Zorro has fled the palace grounds with Captain Esteban's cavalry hot in pursuit. Again, he takes refuge in Father Felipe's mission, disguised as a padre himself. And at the altar, he finds Lolita, the tyrant Quintero's lovely young niece, in prayer. Quickly, Lolita rises from her knees.
2: Oh.
3: No, no, my child. Continue with your devotion.
2: I am finished, Padre. You are not Father Felipe.
3: No, Father Pablo from a neighboring mission. I came to play chess with Father Felipe.
2: Then I may speak intimately to you also.
3: Oh, yes, but of course.
2: I was praying for a husband just now.
3: Well, for a girl, that's a reasonable request.
2: Am I selfish in wishing a husband? In wishing to leave my uncle's home, I am not selfish. He is so unkind that no one who is good ever comes to visit us. No one pays me, of course.
3: And, he?
2: I don't know. I should like to see others. There's no one to tell me, well, that I am pretty. Am I pretty?
3: Pretty? You're more radiant, more lovely than a morning in June.
2: You really mean?
3: No, with all my heart. Oh, senorita. Oh, the very devil.
2: Sword! You dropped the sword!
3: Yes, I found it on the road.
2: A priest with a sword.
4: Open in the name of the King of Spain.
3: Senorita, will you?
2: Yes, I'll go. Esteban.
5: Oh, it's you, Lolita. Then I suppose you haven't seen that cur Zorro about.
2: Zorro? Oh, I should die, Esteban.
5: You, Father?
3: If I could but lay hands on the villain.
5: Well, no time to lose here. I'll speak with you later, Lolita. Good night.
3: Let me see. Where were we, my child?
2: Finding a sword in the road. Remember? As well as I seem to remember a mounted man.
3: I think I had better get back to my little mission, Senorita.
2: Good night, Padre. Watch out for the bandit Zorro. He travels in disguise sometimes.
3: Yes, of course. Thank you, child.
2: And good luck with your little mission, Padre.
5: Your Excellency, we must dispose of this Zorro by one means or another.
6: Well, do it then. You're the captain of the guard.
5: There are other ways besides violence.
6: Now you sound like that cat brain Diego Vega.
5: See here. This Zorro wants you to appoint Alejandro Vega in your place, doesn't it?
6: So he said last night.
5: Doesn't that suggest that Zorro is a tool of Vega and the Caballeros?
6: Oh, yeah?
5: Well, your niece Lolita should be married. Vega has this popinjay of a son, Diego.
6: But Esteban, you want Lolita for yourself.
5: Yes, but first, let there be an alliance between your house and that of Vega.
6: What?
5: Hear me out. Time then for Lolita to become Diego Vega's unhappy widow. And for me then to marry her.
6: I don't know if I like such a scheme.
5: I don't ask you to like it. The only way to satisfy this Zorro, to save your job and income and my share of your income.
6: Yes, I see. Hey, splendid, then. We'll arrange a reception for them, Esteban. You are an unspeakable scoundrel.
5: Thank you, Luis. You, too, are an unspeakable scoundrel.
6: Where's the rest of the speech?
5: That's all.

0: so sorry I was late, Senorita, but they heated the water for my bath too early. It was positively lukewarm.
1: How trying.
0: Yes, life can be very trying, can it not? Zorro? Did I hear someone say Zorro?
1: Probably. Everyone is talking about him.
0: Oh, well, speaking of the ruffian, would you be good enough to remind your excellent uncle to provide an armed escort when I go home tonight? The very thought of the fellow positively unnerves me.
1: Oh, if you will excuse me, Senor Vega, I wish to retire.
0: Oh, so sorry.
1: The weakling, the dying affected perfume. The weakling, despise him. Was it? Who's on the bell? Wait, I'm coming. Zorro.
0: Senorita. Senorita, I have a confession to make. For without this cloak and without this mask, life is so very trying, is it not?
1: Oh, Diego, you ridiculous clown pretending to be Zorro. Please go.
0: Not until I've told you that you're very pretty.
1: I said go.
0: And that you're more radiant, more lovely than a morning in June.
1: Where did you...
0: I was there in the mission. I dropped the sword that I had found in the road.
1: You are.
0: Yes, Lolita. But in order to accomplish what I've set out to do, I must deceive many people or fail. But I couldn't bear having you think me a cowardly fop.
1: Do you really want to marry me?
0: More than anything on earth.
1: But what about Esteban? He says he will marry me.
0: I think I understand this evil game better than you do, Lolita. He's giving you up only to claim you again when it suits his convenience. Before this is all over, one of us, Captain Esteban or I, must die.
1: Diego, I'm afraid.
0: Tomorrow in the light, you will not be afraid. Good night, Lolita. I have work to do.

0: Diego. Diego, something terrible has happened. If they've been found, Padre Felipe giving money to a cartel from the Padre's treasure box.
1: Yes, go on.
0: There was much gold and the necklace that he took from me also in the box.
1: The devil.
0: Esteban thinks the Padre is Zorro. They're going to hang Father Felipe.
1: I think not.
0: What can you do?
1: Pay your uncle a visit, and it may go very hard with him, Lolita. I ask your pardon in advance, Lolita, for what may happen to Luis Quintero, the alcalde of Los Angeles. A very pleasant good afternoon to you, Your Excellency.
2: Shut up.
1: Where is Lolita? Strolling without an escort, with the populace muttering against your household? I protest. I protest very strongly.
2: The populace muttering? I tell you, this Zorro has aroused them to open rebellion. Why, only a moment before you came in, a mob pushed the body of Sergeant Gonzalez over the garden wall. Quite dead.
1: How inconvenient for Sergeant Gonzalez.
2: A big Z was cut on his chest. Zorro caught him beating some priest. You stand there and cluck like a hen. For all I know, Zorro may be within these very grounds.
1: Yes, conceivably.
2: He got into my bedroom once, you know.
1: My only recommendation is that you resign this thankless office of alcalde. Return it to my father and leave California.
2: Zorro's suggestion, the very letter.
1: You see how I understand this scoundrel?
2: A resignation, yes.
1: It will be better for you. Here is a paper. Here is a pen. Write.
2: Yes, yes.
1: And better for Lolita, who will soon be my bride. Better for the people who do not understand a firm man like yourself.
2: Yes, yes, only let me get out of this wretched country.
1: Which anyhow has no future.
3: Rabble's at the gate. I think it's best that you go.
2: One more moment, Esteban. Another moment and I'll be finished with the whole business.
3: Hey, what's that?
2: Yeah, it's finished.
1: You've neglected to sign it.
2: Yes.
3: Sign what?
2: My resignation.
3: Oh, no, you don't.
2: But this Zorro may kill me if I remain.
3: I will certainly kill you if you don't remain. Give me that.
2: Hey, stop!
3: There. That for your resignation. No more of it, you understand?
2: I'm in grave danger, Esteban.
3: You're in graver danger than you think. Trying to sneak golden jewels out of the country.
2: No, no. No, Esteban, on my word of
3: honor. How else was your golden Lolita's necklace in Zorro's box of loot?
2: Zorro?
3: I have him in prison, captured.
1: I doubt it, Captain.
3: Oh, speak when spoken to, Popinjay.
1: I resent such talk. I resent it strongly.
3: Then draw your sword, Popinjay.
1: For one of your usually slow wit, a splendid idea.
2: Senores, this is going too far.
3: I'll make it short and spare his fatigue, Luis.
1: On guard, Captain.
2: Help! Help! Send me help!
3: Quiet, Luis, quiet.
1: Besides, Excellency, no interference.
3: A hero! A spiritual hero!
1: A large word for such a tight place, Captain.
3: Popinjay!
1: Careful, Captain.
2: Amazing! The fencing master has met his equal.
3: You flatter the popinjay, Louis.
2: Steel on steel. Blade on blade. It's glorious. Glorious. Fine work, Diego. You're not tiring, Diego.
1: Not yet, Excellency.
2: I'd be in a fine pickle if you'd be killed now.
3: Be sure of that, Louis.
1: Oh.
2: Diego. Diego, you're wounded.
1: I know that.
2: Esteban, Esteban, believe me. I shall be happy to see you come out the
3: winner. Shut up, Louis. Shut up now.
1: Not yet. Captain, go!
2: Diego, you've got him! You've got him! Press him! Follow him!
1: Yes!
2: You've got him! My felicitations, Diego, on your swordsmanship.
1: Oh,
2: I gaze upon Esteban's fallen figure, a feeling of boundless loathing and a Maria.
1: Well?
2: Let's see. From Esteban's forehead.
1: A birthmark, perhaps.
2: Zorro. You are Zorro.
1: Be still.
2: They fought with Diego is Zorro. Exciting, isn't it?
1: Your uncle has resigned, Lolita.
2: Resigned? I? But I am soon to be your own uncle, Diego.
1: You will go to the balcony. You will tell the people whom you have tortured and betrayed that you are resigning.
2: But my dear Diego,
1: you will also tell them that you name my father, Alejandro Vega, in your place.
2: Diego.
1: And you will also give me and Lolita your blessing.
2: The great Zorro commands it.
1: No, not Zorro. The people are free. No longer will they need the mark of Zorro to punish their oppressors. They do not need Zorro. Therefore, Zorro does not need his sword. Now Zorro is gone. And in his place, only Diego Vega and his bride Lolita.

say thanks to Cornell Wilde for a magnificent performance. In just a few moments, he will be back. May we also express appreciation to the supporting cast. Joe Kearns, Loreen Tuttle, Gail Gordon, Cyrus Kendall, Fred Howard, and Ben Alexander. The radio adaptation of The Mark of Zorro was written by Milton Geiger. Music was supervised by Alfred Newman, and the production was under the direction of Robert L. Redd. Hollywood Star Time is presented each week at this time with the best wishes of your Frigidaire dealer, who invites you to come in and learn about the famous line of Frigidaire home appliances. Electric refrigerators, electric ranges, electric water heaters, home freezers, and a wide variety of refrigerating and air conditioning equipment for homes, farms, stores, offices, and factories.

0: And here is Cornel Wilde, who recently was nominated a candidate for the 1945 Motion Picture Academy Award for his outstanding performance in A Song to Remember. Cornell?
1: Thank you, Wynn. I was very happy about playing Frédéric Chopin even before it won me the Academy Award nomination. Unfortunately, the minute the picture was finished, the studio took back the piano. Well, it's a far cry from playing the gentle Chopin to the swashbuckling Zorro, but I must say I thoroughly enjoyed it today. Next week, I sincerely recommend you to tune in to Hollywood Star Time when two grand performers, Gene Crane and Lon McAllister, will be here to present the radio version of Home in Indiana. So until then, goodbye.
0: This is Wendell Niles speaking for Frigidaire, made only by General Motors.

0: Sometimes you take so much trouble making half their pudding, you forget to make...
1: custard?
0: So Brown and Poulsen have made instant mix custard. Real creamy custard like you'd expect from Brown and Poulsen. Just add boiling water. You need no milk. 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
2: Oh, yeah. Beautiful. Oh, do you want some custard, Mum?
1: Oh,
0: Brown and Poulsen instant mix custard. Good and creamy. Because Brown and Poulsen make it.
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1: Ladies and gentlemen, the editor of the Elyria Weekly Gazette, Mr. Will Rogers, Jr.
2: Thank you. There's no sense in me being modest about it. I'm just not much of a dancer. Still, when folks talk about tripping the light fantastic, I gotta admit I qualify. Because I invariably trip, I usually light, and I'm always fantastic.
3: Rogers of the Gazette, offering you again transcribed another heartwarming story of a country newspaper and its friendly editor, and starring Will Rogers.

0: I'm Doc Clemens, a friend of Will's. I've seen Will dance, and... Well, let me put it this way. You could never call his dancing a real contribution to the culture of Elyria. But then, Elyria's cultural growth was stunted a long time ago when old Flint Stalker was forced to close down the Princess Theater. Time was when Flint used to book in some real entertainment in the Princess. Everything from vaudeville to Gilbert and Sullivan up as high as Grand Opera. But the Depression took care of all that. I guess it's been nearly 20 years since Flint nailed the door shut, and there's a whole generation of Illyrians growing up who never set foot in the Princess Theater. I just know Flint Stalker'd give anything to open those doors again.
1: You're with you in about six words.
2: I haven't got six words to wait, Will.
1: You just waited them. Well, hello, Flint. Glad to see you.
2: You spoiled my entrance, young man. And a well-rehearsed entrance at that.
1: Want to go out and come back in again?
2: No, all the spontaneity would be lost. Isn't Maggie around? I had hoped to play to a packed house.
1: She's over at Retta Farrell's, covering the women's club meeting.
2: That reminds me, I must contact Retta. She'll want a block of seats, I know.
1: Now, what about this well-rehearsed entrance of yours, Flint?
2: Will, I'm opening the princess again.
1: Why, Flint, that's wonderful.
2: That's the first time I've said it out loud. I'm opening the princess again. I never thought I'd be able to say those words, Will. I never expected to have the chance.
1: I know it means an awful lot to you, Flint. I'm sure glad for you.
2: Now, you'll want the details. I've noted them all down. Here it is. I don't know if you can read my writing.
1: Well, let's see if I can. The new review. The 15th of this month, curtain at 8:30, the Princess Theater.
2: It's playing on Broadway now, you know. We'll get the road company show, of course. But Mr. Anthony tells me that our new review will be every bit as good as Broadway's new review. Mr. Anthony manages the show.
1: Mm-hmm. How long are you planning for, Flint?
2: One night. That's what's known in the trade as a one-night stand, shortened sometimes to one-nighter.
1: You couldn't shorten it much more than that.
2: Just think, Will. Illyria's first opening night in nearly 20 years. There's an excitement about it, an aura. You watch. When we break this news, this town will go out of its mind in anticipation.
1: You think we ought to risk it?
2: You've never seen Illyria reach a fevered pitch, Will, until you've seen them in the flush of the first night performance. Why, in the old days, this was a real show town. I brought them all here. The Barrymores, the Drews, the Jersey Lily, and later on, the Lunts. I've still got all the playbills, Will. You'll have to come up to the theater and see them.
1: I'd like to, Flint.
2: You'll be coming to the theater this afternoon to meet Mr. Anthony. He'll want to arrange for all the advertising with you. Probably some other printing. Tickets, playbills, throwaways.
1: Funny, isn't it, Flint? That after all these years and without much notice, the show would finally be coming to Elyria.
2: My dear Will, I have worked tirelessly with the booking offices in the city. I've begged and implored them to give us another try. And this is the fruit of my efforts. The new review.
1: And then if the reception for this one is good, why, you think others will start including Elyria on their tours?
2: I'm certain of it. I'm just as sure as I can be, Will. This represents a rebirth of legitimate theater in Elyria. Return to cultural growth. A brave new era. Do you mind taking this down, Will? I believe I'm making quite an excellent direct quote.
1: And after that, old Flint Farrelly swept out of here on his way to see Gate Farrell about getting the license.
3: What license?
1: Well, you have to have a license from the city council to put on anything like this new review.
3: Oh.
1: That Flint. He's sure all tuned up about this thing, Maggie.
3: Oh, I know. Retta Farrell was in the midst of an impassioned plea before the women's club when Flint showed up there, thereby breaking bylaw 4B.
1: Which is?
3: No man shall be admitted to a meeting of the aforementioned Elyria Women's Club except by written invitation.
1: Well, that's silly.
3: That's what Flint said when the sergeant-at-arms reminded him of the bylaw. Anyway, he pulled Retta to one side and whispered to her, and they danced around a little bit. And Flint left, leaving Retta to tell the club the news. There wasn't a dry eye in the house when she got through.
1: The women cried?
3: Hysteria. They tossed out the rest of the agenda in a rising vote and set to work on ticket committees.
1: Well, I'll be darned. Flint told me the town would go to pieces over the idea, but I didn't believe him. Why do you suppose it is?
3: Well, A lot of things, really. They all love Flint, and bless his heart, this is a real break for him, booking a show on The Princess after all these years.
1: Yeah, well, no, I'm real fond of Flint myself, and I'm happy for him. But I've got to admit that I didn't shed a single tear.
3: By some happy coincidence, you're not the Illyria Women's Club. And you also may not know what a ham Retta Farrell is.
1: Yeah, she's always trying to reorganize a little theater group, isn't she? Uh-huh.
3: And one of the reasons she can't is because Retta always insists on playing the lead and everything herself. The last time the little theater failed here was because Retta stood her ground and wouldn't let anyone else play the lead.
1: That was just a year or so ago, wasn't it?
3: Mm-hmm. So we didn't do Mr. Roberts.
1: I remember now. Well, sir, if Flint's got the women's club galvanized into action, I guess he's riding a sure thing. I just didn't know we had that many theater lovers in Illyria.
3: Well, some of them will go to see the show, but all of them will go to see each other. You don't seem to understand, Will. This is a chance of a lifetime to buy new clothes.
1: Oh, that.
3: Stand out on the highway tomorrow morning and count the cars heading for the city.
1: Well, I sure wish I could get excited about it. But I just keep asking myself, now why, after 20 years, would Illyria look like a good stop to a road company?
3: Maybe they just found it on the map.
2: Down this way, Will. Mr. Anthony is using one of the old dressing rooms as a temporary headquarters. I guess you haven't been backstage much, have you?
1: No, this is real foreign territory to me, Flint.
2: I want to show you my theater. Maybe when you finish your business with Mr. Anthony, I'll take you on a conducted tour. She's a proud old princess.
1: With a proud consort.
2: So proud, Will. Oh, here we are. Mr. Anthony?
4: Yeah, come in.
2: After you, Will. This is my young friend from the Gazette, Mr. Anthony, Mr. Rogers.
4: Hello, Rogers.
1: Glad to know you, Mr. Anthony.
2: Just be seated, Will. Make yourself comfortable.
1: Thanks.
2: How do you like it, Will?
1: Huh?
2: The chair. How does it seem?
1: Fine, Flint. Just fine.
2: The last person who sat in that chair was Alfred Lunt. I'll never forget it. He sat right there facing Lynn Fontaine. That would be you, Mr. Anthony. Mm. And he said to her, "Darling, you're a superlative actress. I admire you. I adore you. But you never did get the hang of eye makeup."
1: Well, I'll be darned. Well, now, that's something to know, Flint.
2: Oh, I could tell you some memorable anecdotes. Hundreds of them.
4: Only maybe another time, huh? I'd like to talk to Rogers about the advertising.
2: Of course, and I have work to do myself. Look in on me later, Will. I'll probably be in my office. I'll want to show you around the Princess, you know. Mr. Anthony will tell you it's a magnificent theater, just exactly what he's been looking for.
4: Yeah, it's great, Mr. Stocker.
2: You see, Will, now, you two get down to business. I'll be in my office if you need me.
1: He's quite an old character, isn't he?
4: Yeah. Only don't take it too big about Alfred Lunt being the last person to sit in that chair. A carpenter from my crew named Hatch sat there not half an hour ago.
1: Flint said you might want some printing done, besides whatever ad you're taking.
4: We need tickets and some door-to-door throwaways.
1: How about playbills?
4: No, we won't need them, not for this kind of show. The names wouldn't mean anything, or the acts, for that matter. Here's an ad I roughed out.
1: Uh-huh.
4: I got a budget, of course. I don't want to spend more than a couple of $100 for the whole deal. Tickets, the ad, throwaways.
1: Well, I think we can handle that. Now, just what kind of a show is this, Mr. Anthony? I know it's a new review, but suppose it was to do a little advanced story on it. How would you describe it?
4: Well, call it a class variety show. You know, songs, dances, funny sayings.
1: Flint says this is a road company of a Broadway show. I guess I could hang the story on that.
4: You're the writer. Hang it on anything you want to. I guess I'll want about 1,000 tickets. How soon can I have them?
1: Tomorrow morning, soon enough?
4: Yeah, that's good. Where's that seat plan now? Here it is. You can get the seat numbers off this. Last time I counted, balcony and all, the house seated 1,000.
1: Okay, if I take this along with me?
4: Go ahead.
1: How long you had this company on tour, Mr. Anthony?
4: Oh, a couple of months, I guess.
1: Where's it playing now?
4: Why, in the city. Why?
1: And you're coming to Illyria for one night on the 15th, and then where are you bound?
4: Say, what's with the questions? I buy a small load of advertising. I've got to make like a quiz program all of a sudden?
5: No, you don't have to. I'm just interested. We don't get very much legitimate theater here.
4: You don't get any.
5: Okay, we don't get any. So how come you decided to bring the new review here?
4: You know, I'm beginning to wonder myself. First, I got to hear the old guy's running commentary on who sat in what chair in his beloved old trap here. And now for you, I got to be an answer man.
5: Well, I'll settle for just one answer. How come you decided to bring your show to Elyria?
4: In the city, I hear the old guy's on his knees trying to get a booking. So I can't lose much here in one night. I decide to bring the troupe in. Okay?
5: Yeah, that's okay.
4: Any more questions?
5: I can't think of any right now. Might have a few when I bring you your tickets back tomorrow, though.
4: Yeah, I'll bet you will.
5: Well, it's been an experience meeting you, Mr. Anthony.
4: I know what you mean, Rogers. I know just what you mean.
5: What'd you say that looked like, Doc?
0: Just a wild guess, but could it be a seating plan for the Prince's Theater?
5: Yeah, it could be. Only I'm talking about the pencil lines here that lead off the stage and down through this center row of seats.
0: Well, no, it might be the plan for a structure of some sort. On the other hand, there might just be pencil lines.
5: You know what I think it is?
0: Something besides pencil lines, obviously.
5: I think that's a rough plan for building a runway smack down the center of the Prince's Theater.
0: Oh, well, maybe you're right. Although I can't imagine why anybody'd want to build a... Did you say a runway?
5: I did.
0: Oh. Well, when I was a young man, I was known to frequent certain theaters. Oh, my. And if memory serves me, a runway was standard equipment in only one type of theater.
5: Things haven't changed much, Doc.
0: Well, you're not by any stretch of the imagination of the opinion that old Flint Stalker has booked that kind of a show into the Prince's Theater.
5: I think it's a distinct possibility.
0: Flint wouldn't do it. I've known him for years.
5: Now, this isn't a question of knowing Flint. I don't think he's got any idea what kind of a show this new review is. I don't suppose this fella Anthony's told Flint any more about it than he'd tell me. By golly, he didn't want to tell me anything about the show.
0: Maggie told me you were pretty skeptical about the show. But son, you'll have to be awfully sure before you make any charges. Why, everybody in town I've talked to is planning to go. I mean men and women.
5: Yeah, I know that. And don't worry, I'll be just as sure as I can be. Or rather, I'll be just as sure as Mr. Anthony allows me to be.
4: We're busy out here, Rogers. I told the old man for you to leave the tickets in my office.
5: Yeah, Flint told me. I just thought I'd see what all the commotion in the theater was about.
4: I hope it isn't too noisy for you. If it is, you can always leave.
5: Oh, I'm fixing to leave. I just don't get a chance very often to see a runway built. Thought maybe I could hang my story on that.
4: I don't think so much of that angle.
5: Well, that's a funny thing, but I do. It just might pick up the ticket sale a lot if I could promise the folks a good rousing evening of burlesque. Thank you.

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Hear, in his own words, the story of a paroled killer from the moment of his release after 22 years of imprisonment. Through his words and those of others intimately connected with the case, you'll gain new insight into America's system of parole. Remember, Friday night on CBS Radio, don't miss the vivid story of parole file number 732. CBS Radio newsman Eric Severide will provide the commentary. And now we continue with the second act of Rogers of the Gazette.

0: I know the licensing ordinance, Will. Any member of the council does.
1: And it says as plain as day in the ordinance that the council has the right to approve the content of any public show in Elyria. Now, isn't that right, Gate?
0: That's the letter of the law, but, Will, we don't exercise that very often. We haven't had the opportunity to for a good many years, I grant that, but Retta and I have known Flint Stalker for a good many years, too.
1: I'm not trying to hurt Flint. I told him a while ago, I'm not even trying to stop this show. I just think somebody ought to make darn sure what kind of a show it is.
0: You know, Flint was by just this morning. Ticket sales are going great, he tells me. My Retta sold nearly 100 tickets herself, Will.
1: Yes, she has. And the women in the church circles are doing a fair job of selling tickets, too. Now, if you think the girls will go for burlesque...
0: I think you're getting excited about nothing. Here, Flint has a chance to open the doors of his theater again for the first time in 20 years, Will. I certainly wish him nothing but well.
1: Gate, you don't understand. I wish him nothing but well. I'd like to see him open those doors for good. But if I'm right, stands a chance of getting them nailed shut forever.
0: You don't have any proof, Will.
1: I'm not the one who needs proof. Gate, I could be 100% wrong.
0: I think you are.
1: But if I'm right, the council and Flint are going to have to face the indignant wrath of the women of Elyria.
0: Will, you're wrong. I know you're wrong. Flint Stalker's an old theater man. And you make a big mistake if you think he's a fool. If I know anything, I know that this Anthony man couldn't pull the wool over old Flint's eyes.
2: Look, baby, you've always wanted to act. I'm giving you your big chance.
3: Well, I don't read you, Mr. Anthony. You want I should audition for this country boy?
2: Not exactly, Julie. I just want you to convince him we're not doing a burlesque show here tomorrow night.
3: When did we change the act?
2: We didn't change the act.
3: Mr. Anthony, in one word, I don't dig you.
2: But you're going to try, aren't you, Julie? Because if you don't, we may be in trouble.
3: How trouble?
2: Julie, I didn't exactly tell the old man that ours was a burlesque show. I got him and the rest of the town expecting legitimate theater tomorrow night. All except this Rogers.
3: So what's burlesque? Illegitimate theater?
2: You and I know it's art, Julie. But, well, maybe I just like to surprise the citizens, see? I don't tell them it is burlesque. I don't tell them it isn't.
3: So you really haven't been dishonest, have you, Mr. Anthony?
2: That's the idea. Now, we're just here for one night. We want a big house to show up. We take our money and go, and we don't come this way again.
3: If they don't like us, we don't like them. Is that it, Mr. Anthony?
2: Something like that.
3: But it would help our cause if Mr. Rogers thinks I am an actress instead of, shall we say, an interpretive dancer.
2: It would more or less save the day, Julie.
3: Mr. Anthony, you may consider me an actress.

0: Hello?
1: Well, hello.
0: Do I have the pleasure of addressing Mr. Rogers?
1: Yes'm. And it's my pleasure, Miss...
0: Miss Julia Langtree, of the Legitimate Theater.
1: Oh, well. Won't you sit down, Miss Langtree?
0: Don't mind if I do.
1: You're with a new review?
0: You might say I'm one of the new faces, Mr. Rogers.
1: Well, you've certainly got a fine old theatrical name. I suppose you're a direct descendant of Lily Langtree.
0: Ever so direct.
1: Any relative of the Jersey Lily just about has to have the theater in their blood, wouldn't you say?
0: Oh, I would. I would indeed. My, yes, the Jersey Lily. Oh, all of us Langtrees are from Jersey, you know. Some in Newark, some in Jersey City. We're from all over Jersey.
1: Lily Langtree was from the Isle of Jersey.
0: You don't say.
1: That's an English channel.
0: Oh, we Langtrees get around. Jersey City, the Isle of Jersey. Who cares? It's all Jersey.
1: Oh, well, we settled that, didn't we?
0: Beautifully. You know, Mr. Rogers, I can tell you're a man who's interested in the Legitimate Theater.
1: You can tell that?
0: Just by looking. You look very legitimate, Mr. Rogers, and on you it looks good.
1: Thanks very much.
0: I thought, well, we could have a nice talk, theatrically speaking. You could tell me what legitimate theaters you liked, and I could tell you about my various roles.
1: Well, now, let me see. Of course, I haven't seen a lot of plays since I moved here, but, well, I remember The Corn is Green. I like that very much.
0: One of my favorites. I played it many times.
1: You did? The Ethel Barrymore role?
0: Who else?
1: Well, I'd sure like to have seen you in it. Oh, another one I liked was The Little Foxes.
0: Isn't that a coincidence? I was one of them.
1: I don't suppose you were in Born Yesterday by any chance.
0: Oh, that old thing, no. No, they wanted me, but I told them I wasn't right for the part.
1: Mm-hmm.
0: We legitimate actresses have to be very careful, Mr. Rogers. The wrong part could ruin us.
1: I've got an idea. You usually play the part that's right for your talents.
0: Indeed I do, Mr. Rogers. Do you mind if I direct our conversation to a more personal level?
1: Not at all. We've just about exhausted the legitimate theater.
0: You're cute.
1: Well, now, you're pretty cute yourself.
0: Thank you, I'm sure. And I don't mind telling you, Mr. Rogers, that when I get through a long tour with a show, I'd like nothing better than to settle down in some peaceful little spot like your Deliria. And I do mean legitimately.

0: By George, Will, I believe every seat in the house is taken except ours. Let's go on down, shall we?
1: We might just as well stay back here, Doc. I've got a hunch nobody's going to be seated very long.
0: Oh, are you still singing that same old chorus?
1: Now, who do you think is going to faint first? The women's club in a body or the Presbyterian circle?
0: Son, I'm out for an evening of enjoyment. I don't expect a single fainting spell. Ah, you've been a wet blanket on this enterprise from the very first, and I, for one, don't want to hear any more about it. Now, come on down to your seat.
1: Listen, if I'm wrong, I'll be down later.
0: Oh, all right. I suppose you're going to Redder and Gate Farrell's after theater party.
1: I'll tell you what a wet blanket I am. I don't even think there's going to be an after theater party.
0: Oh, doggone it, Will. I'm going down to my seat before you spoil my whole evening.
2: Gentlemen, thank you, and welcome to the new review. We hope you enjoy our little effort this evening. But now, before the curtain goes up on our first number, here it is. Your very last chance before the show. My assistants are about to pass among you with boxes of those delicious chocolate candies with nuts inside. And don't forget, with each and every purchase of this delicious chocolate candy with the nuts inside, a chance on our very special offer, a genuine gold watch. Have your money ready, gents. Buy the little lady a memento of the evening, and at the same time, win a chance on a genuine gold watch. The greatest little bargain has ever been your good fortune to encounter. Oh, just keep your seat, folks. My assistants will find you, and while they make their way to you, let's have some music for our 3D girls. That's 3D for three dimension. But don't worry, folks. You won't need any special glasses to get their dimensions. Here we go.

0: Well, I ought to punch you right in the nose. Why didn't you force me to approve that show?
1: I couldn't, Gate. I sort of thought I tried, though.
0: Well, this whole thing's your fault. If you'd demanded it, I'd have had to pass on it. And we'd all have been spared this humiliation.
1: Retta giving you a bad time?
0: She won't even speak to me. Well, to tell the truth, that's sort of a relief. The thing is, Will, we could have stopped it before it started. All those church circles selling tickets and the women's club.
1: I asked you if you thought the girls would go for burlesque, remember?
0: No, you weren't very convincing, Will. Or I'd have listened to you.
1: Gate, you're a dad-blamed fool. I've been snubbed by half of O'Leary all week long because they thought I was trying to keep Flint from opening his theater. The other half, which includes you, couldn't find enough words to tell me what a preposterous idea it was and how it couldn't happen. Well, it happened, and good.
0: I can't believe it. Oh, I know I'm wrong. I can't really blame you. And I don't. Nobody blames you.
1: Oh, who cares about blame now? Flint's a broken old man, and the women of the town won't catch their breath till spring. I'm real sorry for Flint, though.
0: So am I. How are you going to handle it in the Gazette, Will?
1: Nothing happened, as far as the paper's concerned. Can't very well print that 1,000 Illyrians showed up at the Princess last night at 8:30 and that by 8:45 the theater was empty. Sounds like a riddle.
0: Well, for one thing, a thing like this could only happen once. It's hard on Flint, I know. But this is one catastrophe that won't hit Illyria again.
1: Excuse me, Gate.
0: Oh, yes.
1: Illyria Weekly Gazette.
2: I want to speak to the editor, Mr. Rogers.
1: You're talking to him.
2: Oh, fine. Look, Rogers, I'm Jim Sutton in the city. I'm a booking agent for shows.
1: You picked a real bad time to call, Mr. Sutton.
2: Look, I tried to reach Flint Stocker all morning, but he doesn't answer.
1: I don't think he's likely to either. Flint's had a pretty bad shock.
2: I heard a little of what happened. But here's what I want to know. Is it true that 1,000 people bought tickets for that show last night?
1: That's right. The theater was sold out.
2: That's amazing, isn't it?
1: You'd have to go for a stronger word than amazing, Mr. Sutton.
2: I had no idea that Illyria was any kind of a show town. Old Flint's tried to tell me for years, but I wouldn't believe him. Will you do this for me, Mr. Rogers? Will you get a hold of Flint and tell him to call me?
1: Sure, I'll tell him. Don't be surprised if he doesn't call, though.
2: Well, he should. Because of that turnout last night, I can book shows in your town from now on. And I'm talking about real shows.
1: No songs, dances, funny things?
2: Real good road company shows. Legitimate stuff. You tell Flint to call me. Oh, and I'll give you a tip, Rogers.
1: What's that?
2: Well, you folks up there ought to protect yourselves. Maybe get a city ordinance that gives the council a right to pass on all the shows that come there.
1: Yeah. Well, thanks, Mr. Sutton. That sounds like a real good idea.

You have just heard Rogers of the Gazette, starring Mr. Will Rogers, Jr., with Parley Bear as Doc Clemens and Georgia Ellis as Maggie Button. Our story was written by Kathleen Height and produced and transcribed by Norman MacDonald. Featured in the cast were Edgar Berrier, Michael Ann Barrett, John Daner, Paul Dubov, and James Eagles. The special music for Rogers of the Gazette was composed by Renee Garagank and conducted by Wilbur Hatch.

Tomorrow night, fearing he is becoming a campus cornball, CBS Radio's Professor Ray McNutley, played by Ray Milland, throws a lively house party for select students. 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Roy Rowan speaking. Everybody loves Junior Man's Thursday nights on the CBS.

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0: Even though it is the last day of March, winter's still with us.
1: Oh, what a wind. What are you doing up, Mom?
0: Well, I knew your pa'd like a cup of coffee when he was finished down at the barn. What happened?
1: Come, son, volunteer maid is now the proud mama of a bull calf.
2: Fine little bull.
0: Good. Well, here's your coffee.
1: Thank you.
2: Thanks, Mom. Put on that midnight news broadcast. It'll be on in a few minutes.
0: Not often we have a baby bull to keep us up such hours. Glad it didn't take all night to arrive. Oh, you must be tired, maid.
1: Yes, I think am I imagining things, or are these lights getting dim?
0: They do look a bit dim.
2: That's funny.
0: Set broken?
2: Couldn't be. It's in hysteric. But none of the stations are on now. Just that little music. And nothing.
1: Need any new tubes or anything?
2: No, just had them tested.
0: What's wrong with the lights? They're almost out.
2: There they go. Power plant failed. I guess. That's queer.
1: Well, here's a candle. Looks like it's time we were all in bed.
3: At midnight on the 31st of March, no light shines out upon the village street, and every head in all of Saugersville is laid upon its pillow, sleep or wake. Only the slippery road, the roaring creek, two dozen houses in a valley cleft, a mill, a store, two steeples pointing up, a school, garage, the hotel, and the Grange

0: April the 1st is gray, a smoky dawn that lifts sullenly behind the hill. The air smells strange.
1: You know, Earl, a funny thing happened last night.
2: Huh?
1: Yes, I couldn't sleep, so I lit the light. Decided to read a bit. But after a while, it just faded out. Tried other lights in the house, but the power seemed to be off.
3: Hey, what's going on? Can't get electric power in my barn.
2: Well, John was just telling me that his lights weren't working either.
3: Oh? Well, thought maybe it was just the lines in my house. Hey, maybe we ought to call the company and find out what's happened. How about it, Bert? You want to call or should I?
4: I'll call the company. Power's still off. My refrigerator isn't working. Can't allow all my meat to spoil.
3: It'd be a fine thing if that stupid power company had ruined all the meat and stuff in Zuckerville's one and only store.
1: When does your wholesale butcher get here, Bert?
4: Tomorrow.
3: No, it's funny the power should have stayed off so long. There hasn't been any storm.
2: What's the matter, Bert? Having trouble?
4: Don't get no answer, Earl. Line seems dead. Must be something wrong.
1: Isn't that George's truck?
2: There's no mistaking that fiery red truck. It's George's, all right.
4: Yes, but he should be out on his milk routes an hour before his time.
3: Yeah, that's George. He's coming in.
4: Well, George, you here?
5: Road. Ain't there no more.
4: Road ain't there.
3: What did you say, George?
5: The mist was low in the valley, so I drove real slow. Couldn't hardly see my way down through Green Hollow.
4: Go on.
5: And there, found the biggest curve. It was awful rough. And then...
3: Then what?
5: Then there wasn't any road at all. The concrete bridge just beyond the curve was gone.
4: Oh, it was gone.
5: Well, I could see it wasn't there. Nothing but trees where the road used to be.
4: Oh, you went...
5: No, I tell you, there's nothing there. The road's gone.
1: Any luck, Earl?
6: No. Just trees as far as we could see.
3: Even where the high tension poles used to be, there's nothing but trees. Trees all around.
7: This just don't make sense. Everything disappearing.
8: The men keep coming back and saying the roads are gone. The bridges are gone. The railroads.
7: Where's everything gone? What's to become of us all?
4: We've searched for miles. There are no towns, no other signs of human life. Just woods as thick as jungle.

0: There was a meeting in the school that night, and every living soul in Sawgersville that could get up on two legs appeared. Now, everyone is there, and talk runs on. Now low and slow, now high, hysterical. Earl Franklin rises and knocks on the teacher's desk.
1: Now, let's see if we can tell just how this came about. Can anybody say? John Herbert?
2: Last night I couldn't sleep and let the light to read. I saw the bulb go out. It faded out as though the power went off by slow degrees.
1: Well, what time would that have been, John?
2: About 11:10, I took my book and read almost an hour. Midnight, I guess.
3: Yeah, our lights went out at midnight, and the radio programs died out, too. And I've got a battery set, but I couldn't get nothing but static.
1: Well, we've been to where Centerfield used to be, an Indian town, and as far as Sulphur Springs. It's all the same, no towns at all. Not any house or road. Only the river, and the creeks, and the trees.
4: What's up, everyone? Where are they except for us? Maybe tomorrow there'll be just trees in Sawgersville. Where will we be then?
1: Well, barring some kind of fate that's after us and hasn't quite caught up, we're going to live here in Sawgersville a while. The trouble is to find out just how we're going to do it, now that we needs must be independent of what used to be the rest of the world.
5: Earl!
1: Abe Gibbets?
5: Yeah, got a tarnation lot of meth to home. We'll all be throwing some of that away now that George can't drive it to the other towns to be sold. Sawgerville's calves and pigs and people. Butter and cheese won't take it all.
3: We'll likely have to eat the cows and then keep just enough of what we need ourselves for milk and cream and butter. We'd better breed a lot of beef.

0: veal and beef and pigs.
1: Yeah, and we better see each one of us got enough hens.
2: Yes. But we're very lucky that this is spring. At least we can plan to plant what we'll need for food and fodder for the year. Now we must count all the things we have to have that used to come from out of town and see just how we can replace them for ourselves. And there's not too big a stock of food in your store, is there, Bert?
3: Not much, sir.
2: Then I think that it better be rationed out fairly to everyone. It looks to me, my friends, as though we'll have to have a committee of safety, as I did long ago. 5 or 7 men to tell us what to do and when to do it. And if you agree, let's settle that right now.
4: I agree. All right.

0: under the stars that look so far away, blown by a fierce spring wind that whacks the trees, the people hurry home to light their lamps, walking with new responsibility and courage that even now does not desert. The elected members of the safety board, Gus Water, Ed Winterhouse, and George, Bert Snyder and Earl Franklin as the head, go home as well, to bed, if not to sleep.
1: Our first problem is to see that everybody gets his share of food.
2: We can ration out what I have on hand in the store.
3: I've drawn up some tentative plans on what we all have to plant this year.
4: Yeah, we'll have to kill some cattle. Don't have enough feed for so many heads.
5: Well, Grandma, you'll have to teach us how to make soap now.
6: Go buy your soap.
5: But you know we can't do that anymore.
6: Fiddlesticks. Where are my cough drops?
5: You've eaten them up. We can't get them anymore.
6: I'll have none of this. None of this unlikely lie you tell. So leave me be and tell me nothing more.
1: You have some gas and oil on hand, Bert?
2: Yes, truck came Saturday. Have about 1,200 gallons of gas.
1: Oh, good.
2: The kerosene and oil should last an ordinary month. The gas, well, with careful use, we might make it last for a while for the farm machinery. After that,
1: we'll just have to use horses.

0: The summer came upon them like a storm. A rush of green that sweeps up over the land and covers deep the delicate shades of spring that grow in moister soil and fainter sun. The grass stands up and stretches in every night. The new set gardens sprout thick and green, and in new fields the grain begins to wave.
1: Your garden's coming along nice, May. You should be proud of it.
2: Yes, I like working in it. Feeling the soil, watching things grow. I don't know, but it seems to give me something solid to hold on to.
1: Yes, but you work too long in the hot sun. You should rest once in a while.
2: I don't like to rest.
1: When you spend all your time working, it's not good for you. You should go out and have some fun once in a while, girl.
2: Oh, Mother, why should I go out when the one I want to go out with doesn't ask me?
1: Oh, so that's what's bothering you, May. I thought you were upset about something. Is it John Herbert?
2: Yes, it's John. Mother, he doesn't even seem to know I exist. He's always with Gert Winterhouse.
1: Oh, I suppose since both him and Gert have lived in the city, they just sort of naturally drew together when all this happened.
2: I suppose so. But, Mother, I know they're not right for each other.
1: Maybe not, May, but you can't go and tell them that.
2: Oh, I know it. Sometimes I'm so unhappy.
1: Oh, yes, dear. I know it.
2: Sometimes when I'm working in the garden, this place seems no smaller than it ever was. I never cared for city life or city ways. I don't miss anything, really, with the way things are now.
1: I feel that way, too. But there's some that don't.
2: Yes. And I'm afraid that John is one of them.

0: October 1st now brings them half a year, complete in this world that is so new and so tarnation old. They are the same, men and boys and girls and wives and maids, as on that midnight of the 31st of March. Their eyes look now to winter and the snow, the test to search them out if they are strong. They know the answer if their strength should fail.
1: Yeah? Why?
2: John Herbert. Come in, my boy, come in.
3: Good evening, Reverend Yu.
2: Let me have your coat. Sit down, Mr. John.
3: Why, yes, thank you, I will. It's getting chilly out.
2: Yes, autumn is here, and that means winter will soon descend upon us. Did you want to see me about something special?
3: You must think it's queer, my visiting you all of a sudden like this. I never have before.
2: Not queer, no, but I am curious.
3: I've been meaning to come to see you for some time now. I'd like to talk with you about, well, about these past months since last March 31st.
2: Yes?
3: Well, Reverend Ewell, what do you think of our isolation in a world destroyed? Don't tell me God or Providence has willed that this should be. What do you really think the answer is? You must think it's queer, my visiting you all of a sudden like this. I never have before.
2: Not queer, no, but I am curious.
3: I've been meaning to come to see you for some time now. I'd like to talk with you about, well, about these past months since last March 31st.
2: Yes?
3: Well, Reverend Ewell, what do you think of our isolation in a world destroyed? Don't tell me God or Providence has willed that this should be. What do you really think the answer is?
2: If I say God in his wisdom made the mystery, and if you say blind faith playing an aimless game let this happen, why, what's the difference? We are bound to live because some strength within us says we must.
3: But it's taking all our time to find out how to keep on living. Why? There I go again. There's always a why.
2: John, I haven't always felt as I do now. Submission to God's will is his world. Nor can I counsel you to bow your head, for youth must fight, and with its fighting, learn.
3: I've fought so long and learned so little that I'm tired of it.
2: Well, you're still young, John.
3: I used to think constantly of the city, all it meant, and thought I couldn't do anything if not there. Then when I found that by not being in the city, I'd saved the life I valued nowhere but there, what had I left? I've been lost, and done more than one foolish thing in loneliness.
2: But now those things are past?
3: Oh, yes.

0: someone else out walking on a day like this? She's certainly battling against this wind. Looks as though she'll just about make it over the top of this hill. Hello, May.
1: Oh, hello, John. I didn't see you there.
0: No, I noticed that you had your head sort of tucked under your coat collar for protection.
1: Sort of cold out.
0: It's going to snow. Going to, did we say? Here it comes now. We'd better go.
1: Yes, it's a thick snow.

0: Oh, please, I wish you'd come in. I have something here. I need some help.
1: You need help?
0: Yes. Come in, I'll show it to you.
1: All right.
0: Look, it's white out already, and it's been snowing just a few minutes. The door's unlocked. Go on in. I'll just get these boots on.
1: Okay. What a nice house you have.
0: Oh, it's small, but suits me fine. Here, let me take your coat.
1: Thank you.
0: Then I'll light some candles. It's getting dark in here.
1: It's gotten dark very early today. Tell me, what did you want to show me?
0: Oh, over here on my work table. In my spare time, I've been, well, shall I say, manufacturing some toys for Christmas.
1: Oh, wonderful. You know, my brother Jack has been wondering how Santa Claus would find us this year.
0: Oh, I've made a farmyard, some dolls, Noah's Ark and so forth. But this is what I wanted to show you, this doll in particular.
1: Oh, she's lovely. I guess no matter how old I get, I'll always like dolls.
0: Would you be interested in making some clothes for her?
1: I'd love it. Mother has a rag bag full of scraps, and I'll make her a lovely wardrobe.
0: And if I sell her, you'll have your hat.
1: We'd better go into business.
0: Why, we might earn 10 pounds of maple sugar.
1: Or 5 cords of well-split wood.

0: The Reverend Yule holds church on Christmas Eve, his little buildings all ablaze with lights. He has collected candles all the fall instead of pennies in the collection plate. All Sawgrassville is here as it has not spent Christmas Eve in church these many years.
1: O God, our Father, wise and most benevolent, that blesses us although we know it not, give us to keep here in our hearts the memory of Christ, whose birth we celebrate now for the first time in our new world of loneliness and toil. His story we will read and tell and love, that all may know that follow after here the blessing that thou gavest in thy Son. Amen. Now let us sing hymn 96.
2: This is the truth. It's up to us to keep this thing alive. We mustn't forget.
3: But this is just a little part of all we must pass on. Our duty is so heavy. How can we ever do all that is right?
4: May look so good, so sweet, so true. A part of these strong hills, and fit to live and carry here a life that will be good.

0: Now, sickness comes upon them, young and old. A cold, a fever, chills and aching pain. A shattering weakness deep in blood and bone. These bear them down like grain beneath the hail.
1: How's Abe tonight?
2: Well, I hope he'll sleep for a while now. I just gave him some broth.
1: He's pretty delirious, isn't he?
2: Yes. He kept mumbling something about how he, Abe Givitz, was going to be the richest man in Saugersville.
1: Uh-huh.
2: He said something about having salt, that he'd better guard it. Well, your supper's ready now, George.
1: Ellen, why can't we tell him we want to get married?
2: But, George, you know how he feels about my leaving him. He's been so dependent on me ever since my mother died.
1: But you've got a right to live your own life.
2: But you don't know him the way I do, George. If he knew we were in love with each other, I don't know what he'd do.
1: I'm going to tell him.
2: Please, George. It's been so nice here these past months since you've been working here. Don't spoil what little we have. What's that?
1: What?
2: Sounds like the front door banging in the wind.
1: Oh, it is. How'd that get open?
2: Oh, I don't know. I bolted it before.
1: Hey, if he's delirious.
2: Yes. Yes, he must have gone out.
1: Well, here's the lantern. I look for tracks in the snow.
2: Come on.
1: There are footprints here by the door.
2: Yes. They go out the field.
1: He can't be far ahead of us.
2: But why did he go out?
1: I don't know.
2: Tracks are clear. He must be close behind.
1: Ellen, there he is.
2: Where? Oh, what's he doing?
1: I don't know, but I think he's kneeling by that old hidden hole.
2: What's he got in his hand?
1: Looks like rope.
2: Talk to him, George.
1: Abe. Abe!
3: Oh,
1: it's me, George. Don't be...
3: You! You think I don't know you're trying to take Ellen away from me?
2: He knows.
3: You and my daughter. I'll kill you both. Take your hands off me.
2: George, look out for that hole. George, get away from the rim of that hole. Can't you catch him? He's crazy. Why?

0: Quite a day yesterday, wasn't it, Earl?
1: Well, it certainly was. First John and May announced their engagement, and then that business last night.
2: Seems something funny about all that.
1: It does, Gus. Abe's dead, and looks now like George will probably be a cripple.
2: Looked to me like they had a fight there, that old hole.
1: Yes, I'm afraid they did. Funny there being salt there. Wonder if old Abe knew it.
0: You can bet your boots he did. Probably wait until we didn't have no more, and then he'd tell us about it. He always was an old miser. But he got what was coming to him. If he hadn't had the salt on his mind, he wouldn't have gone out there, and he wouldn't have been killed.
1: Yes, but think of poor Ellen. Her father's dead, and now she says she's going to marry George, even though he is a cripple.
0: Mm-hmm. Yeah. Well, at any rate, we should be congratulating you, Gus. Me and John are a fine couple.
1: Yeah, they certainly are. Oh, any date set for the wedding?
2: April 1st is the wedding. Our New Year's Day here in Saugusville.
1: Oh, that's fine. But by the way, we should be calling a meeting of the Safety Council, don't you think? You know, our first year is almost up. We've got a lot of things to discuss.
2: Yes, we got to plan the crops for this spring.
1: And I think we should plan for a new election.
0: That's right. Don't seem possible a year is most up.
1: And I think we should establish some kind of law.
0: Law?
1: Yes. Something aimed for justice in a place like this. Some simple rules of government like they had way back in the days before there were so many towns. After all, the original idea in this country was that each must have his turn at government.
0: Yes, that's true. We must hold to that idea and pass it on to our children. Each one must have his turn at government.
3: The 31st of March is like a day 2 months ahead of time. The snow is gone, and even here and there the grass is green. That cold and bitter day a year ago, with snow still deep along the snow fences, and chilly air and summer far away, is like a memory of withhold. The shadow that is real, but now is gone.

0: The air is good. Another hour and all our year is spent. It may be the last if God keeps anniversaries and likes to do things on the proper date again. Maybe at midnight then, upon the hour as when John Herbert saw his light go dim, we will depart upon as blind a road as took all we knew a year ago. But this year has been good for us. Alone as we have been, the privations and struggles we have faced have brought out the best in all of us. We're stronger now than we were last March 31st. And if we get by this fatal hour tonight, we will keep on and be the human race.
1: One year gone by. So little time in human life. And in God's sight, a breath, a heartbeat, or a drop of rain. Oh God, inspire my heart with strength, so that the day may never come when our descendants turn and look with questioning eyes and ask again, Christ Jesus, who was he? What did he do?

0: almost midnight. The time has come again. The year is gone. Maybe at midnight our world will return. And all this year will then become a moment's dream, which we have dreamed in some few seconds of one night. A moment's dream of something real. Maybe. Maybe.
1: John Herbert starts now for bed. He winds his watch and sees the hands move slowly onward toward the midnight of the 31st of March.

You have heard Josephine Young Case's story, At Midnight on the 31st of March, from a book published by the Houghton Mifflin Company. The adaptation for Author's Playhouse was by Hazel Way, and Fred Way was the director. The musical score was composed and conducted by Dr. Roy Shield. Next week, same time, same station, Author's Playhouse will bring you Francis Cockrell's farce comedy of a man who was beaten at his own game, Rogue's Holiday.

0: Orbis Playhouse came to you from Chicago. This is the National...
1: What has a hazelnut in every bite?
2: Sorry!
1: And thick milk chocolate for your delight?
2: Sorry!
1: Nougat and caramel golden light?
2: Sorry!
1: And don't forget the hazelnut in every bite! And again! What has a hazelnut in every bite?
2: Sorry!
1: Thick milk chocolate for your delight?
2: Sorry!
1: Nougat

0: bring out the Branston. Because the crisp vegetables and the one and only tangy sauce in Branston pickle bring out the best in your food.
1: This is the Drama Channel from the Rocket Classic Radio Network.
2: Little chap, then about 22. He introduced himself to me on the boat, and I was surprised to find that Pan America Steel and Structure was sending us both to the same job. Richards was from some not very good state university engineering school. Being the same age as myself and just out of tech, I was prepared to patronize him if I needed to. But I soon saw that I didn't need to. There was really not the faintest possibility of anyone supposing that Richards was as smart as I was. In fact, I couldn't then imagine how he'd managed to get his job. I have an idea now. It came to me when I happened to read a few weeks ago that Richards had been made vice president and director of Pan America Steel when the Prosset interest bought the old firm. Well, Richards was naturally likable, and I liked him a lot, once I was sure that he wasn't going to outshine me. The firm had a contract for the construction of a private railroad, about 17 miles of it, to give United Sugar a sea terminal at some deep-water Caribbean port. For Richards and me, it was mostly an easy job of inspections and routine paperwork. At least it was easy for me. It was harder for Richards because he didn't appear even to have mastered the use of the slide rule. And when he asked me to check his figures, I found it was no mere formality. Boy, I was at last obliged to say, boy, you are undoubtedly the dumbest white man in Santa Clara province. If you don't buck up, Farrell will see to it that you don't get another job down here. Richards grinned and said, I don't want another one. Not a job like this, anyway. I'm the executive type. Oh, you are. Sure I am. What do I care what Farrell thinks? What can he do for me? Plenty. If he thinks you're any good, he can see to it that you get something that pays money. He doesn't know anything that pays good money, son. He knows things that'll pay good enough for me. Oh, if that's all you want. Well, when Farrell's working for me, I'll make him give you a job. A good one. I'll go to the devil. Look, stupid. Didn't you ever take arithmetic? How much are 7 times 13? Work that out and let me have a report tomorrow, will you? Well, when I had time, I continued to check his figures for him. And Farrell only caught him in a bad mistake about twice. But Farrell was the best man Pan America Steel had. He'd been managing construction jobs both in Cuba and Mexico for 20 years. After the first month or so, he simply let Richards alone and devoted himself to giving me the full benefit of his unusually sharp and scornful criticism. He was at me every minute he could spare, telling me to forget this or that and use my head, and showing me little tricks of figuring and method. He said it would be a good plan to take some Spanish lessons from a clerk he named in the sugar company's office. Spanish, said Richards when I told him he'd better join the class. Not for me. Say, it took me 22 years to learn English. People who want to talk to me got to know it, or they better bring their interpreter with them. All right. But I don't mind telling you the idea is Farrell's. He spoke to me about it. Well, he didn't speak to me. I guess he thinks I'm perfect the way I am. And now, if you'll excuse me, I have a date with a beer bottle. I could easily see that he was coming to no good end. Well, in January, several directors of the United Sugar Company came down on their annual jaunt. Nominally business, but mostly pleasure. A good excuse to get south on a vacation. They came in a yacht. The yacht belonged to Mr. Joseph Possert, who was, I think, chairman of United Sugar's board then. It was the first time I'd ever seen at close quarters one of those really rich and powerful financial figures whose name everyone knows. He was an inconspicuous, rather stout man, with a little hair in his head and a fussy, ponderous way of speaking. He dressed in some dark, thin cloth that looked like alpaca. His interest in sugar in Cuba was purely financial. He didn't know anything about it from the practical standpoint. Well, I really saw him at close quarters, too, where he was delayed on his boat when the directors went to Santa Ynez, and Farrell left Richards and me and 2 or 3 armed guards to come up that afternoon. Well, Mr. Prosset was very affable. He asked me a number of questions. And I knew the job well enough and could have answered almost any intelligent question. I mean, the sort that a trained engineer would be likely to ask. As it was, I suppose I'd said for perhaps the third time, I'm afraid I wouldn't know, sir. We haven't any calculations on that. When Richard spoke up, I think about 9 million cubic feet, sir. I just happened to be working that out last night, just for my own interest, that is. Not officially. Oh, said Mr. Parson, turning in his seat and giving him a sharp look. That's very interesting, Mr. Richards, isn't it? Well, now, maybe you can tell me about, Richards could. He knew everything. He knew to the last car the capacity of every switch and yard. He knew the load limits of every bridge and culvert. He knew the average rainfall for the last 20 years. He knew the population of the various straggling villages we passed through. He knew the heights of the distant blue peaks to the west. He'd made himself familiar with the local labor costs and wage scales. He had the statistics and accidents and unavoidable delays. He'd figured out the costs of moving a cubic yard of earth at practically every cut and fill. All the way up, Mr. Prosser fired questions at him, and he fired answers right back. When we reached the railhead, a motor was waiting to take Mr. Prosser on. Getting out of the gas car, he nodded absentmindedly to me, shook hands with Richards. Very interesting indeed, he said. Very interesting indeed, Mr. Richards. Goodbye, and thank you. Oh, not at all, sir. I'm glad if I could be of some service to you. As soon as the motor moved off, I exploded. Of all the asinine tricks, a little honest bluff doesn't hurt, but some of your so-called figures. Well, I aim to please. If a man like Prosser wants to know something, who am I to hold out on him? I suppose you think you're smart. What's he going to think when he looks up the figures or asks somebody who does know? Ah, listen, my son. He wasn't asking for any information he was going to use. He doesn't want to know those figures. If he ever does, he has plenty of people who can get him the right ones. He won't remember these. I don't even remember them myself. What he is going to remember is you and me. Oh, yes. Oh, yes. He's going to remember that Pan America Steel instructor has a bright young man named Richards who could tell him anything he wanted to know when he wanted to know it. Just the sort of a chap he can use. Not like the other fellow who took no interest in his job, couldn't answer the simplest questions, and who's going to be doing small-time contracting in Cuba all his life. Oh, yeah? I said. But it is true that I'm still in Cuba, still doing a little work in the construction line.

0: You have been listening to Success Story, written by James Gould Cousins and presented by Nelson Armstead, who now has a word or two of closing comment.
1: The reason I think I like Success Story is because it presents in a human and certainly true-to-life narrative the question we all ask ourselves in America: what does it take to be a success, a financial success? Well, our teachers warn us that it takes an education. Our fathers always lecture about the school of hard knocks. And as we grow up, we realize that those of our classmates who were disgustingly brilliant and for whom certain success was predicted seldom ever attain it. So, what does it take to be a success? James Cousins has presented one idea on the subject in this story tonight. Richards was no engineer. He didn't even know his arithmetic. And yet he was finally made vice president of his company simply because he had a glib tongue and a cunning insight into the psychology of impressing a very influential superior. And I imagine that there's more than one large business in the world that has a Richards for a vice president. Well, of James Cousins himself, there isn't a great deal to say. It's always difficult to judge a modern author because few of his works have had the mellowing criticism of time, the all-important factor in determining greatness. Cousins hasn't written many short stories, and his best novel is probably The Last Adam, which you may remember was loosely adapted into a motion picture for Will Rogers. There have been a number of requests in the last few weeks for us to give a preview of what might be expected on this series in the near future. So I thought I might take a moment to list just a few of the stories already scheduled, and I hope that your favorites included. Tomorrow night, for instance, we will present an Edgar Allan Poe narrative based on the Inquisition in Spain. It's his very popular The Pit and the Pendulum. Next, we have one of the funniest and most unusual ghost stories I've ever read. It's Frank R. Stockton's The Transferred Ghost, a light tale about a ghost who assumed the name of a man about to die, but who received at the last moment, or rather who recovered at the last moment and lived. And the tribulations of this poor ghost in getting transferred to a really dead man will give you a laugh, I know. Guy de Maupassant wrote a very appealing little sketch entitled Moonlight. It's probably one of his best-known stories, and certainly one of his best liked. New York, in the 1850s, boasted of one Irish-American named Fitz James O'Brien, who was the popular toast of the town at that time. He greatly admired Poe, which his stories indicate, especially the one we plan to present. It's a fascinating mystery entitled What Was It? Another 19th century popular American writer was H.C. Bunner, who wrote A Letter and a Paragraph, an unusual and moving story of a young and talented author whose life is shortened by a diseased heart. In all of these stories, there is something alive, something fresh, in spite of the fact that a few of them date back as much as 70 or 80 years. Above all, the narratives are entertaining, which is a prerequisite to greatness in any piece of fiction. So try to be with us tomorrow night for The Pit and the Pendulum, won't you? Until then, good night and good reading.

0: NBC presents Nelson Armstead and his world's greatest stories three nights each week at this same time and over most of these same stations. As Mr. Armstead told you, tomorrow night, The Pit and the Pendulum by Edgar Allan Poe.
1: If you're paying this kind of money for a car, you'd want it to have a touch of style, legroom, four doors, and all that. And if this is what you had in mind, you don't even have to pay that kind of money for the new Skoda Super Estel. Skoda's new Super Estel puts a man in the street
2: and his dog
1: on the road.
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7: Is that proper farmhouse cheddar?
4: No, I don't think so.
7: What about that?
4: No. It's quite nice, though.
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4: Mm.
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0: We present the second episode in the Green Valley Line, the story of a backcountry railroad in the early years of the 20th century. For years, the shareholders of the little railroad have fought against the efforts of the big eastern capitalists, seeking to control the Green Valley Line. Our story resumes at Morristown, the little railroad terminal in the heart of the Green Valley, where some excitement has been aroused by the arrival of young Bill Reed, son of Jacob Reed, the owner of the opposing railroad interests. As the scene opens, we find Bill Reed, in company with John Graham, president of the Green Valley Line, just entering the railroad offices at Morristown.
1: Guess I owe you an apology, Mr. Graham, for sneaking into Morristown like I did.
2: Well, you forget it this time, my boy.
1: Why?
2: Well, it seemed a little strange to Mrs. Graham and me.
1: Oh, I'm sorry about that. You see, Mr. Graham, I wanted to sort of get my bearings. It was very good of you and Mrs. Graham to ask me to travel west with the family, but I just wanted to drift in here on my own so I could size things up.
2: Yes? Well, we say no more about it. Now I want to take you in and introduce you to my friend Harkness. If our plans work out, I'm hoping you and he will be working together.
1: Sure, I hope so, too.
2: All right, let's go in.
3: Hello there, Wark. Good morning, Doug.
2: Good morning, Henry. Good morning. Here's a young friend of mine I want you to meet. I hope he'll be a good friend of yours, too. This is Bill Reed.
3: Howdy, son.
1: How are you, Mr. Harkness?
3: Well, sit you right down.
1: Thanks.
3: I've been looking for you, John. There's quite a few things to talk over.
2: Yes, but first, there's a proposal I talked over with this young fellow's father in the East.
3: What's that, John?
2: Well, you see, since Mr. Reed Sr. is going to work with us, he acquired some of the mortgage bonds of the Green Valley.
3: Just about gotten all of them, ain't he, John?
2: Why, as to that, I can't say exactly.
1: Oh, just a minute, Mr. Graham. It may interest you to know, Mr. Harkness, that my father owns all the three mortgage issues on the Green Valley system.
3: Thanks, sir. I'm much obliged. I always did admire straight talking. Well, what's this here proposal of yours, John?
2: Oh, quite a simple matter, and one that's partly understood already. The traffic on the road's increasing, and things have been getting heavy for you, Henry.
3: Well, I'm making no complaints, John.
2: Oh, of course not. We thought young Reed here could step in and give us a hand.
3: In what capacity?
2: As assistant to you.
3: Well, sounds like a good idea. It's all right with me, John.
1: Fine.
2: Oh, good. Then we'll call it settled. I want to run up and see Bridges about the accounts. Then I'll be back. Meantime, you two talk things over.
3: Sure. See you later, John.
1: Mr. Harkness, I want to ask you a question.
3: Sure. Go ahead, son.
1: About this new job of mine. If it weren't for the fact that my father is J.J. Reed, owner of the CK&W, with a big financial interest in your railroad, would I have got this job or wouldn't I?
3: Well, now, I'll be honest with you, young fellow. Why shouldn't I? It certainly does make a difference. Matter of policy, you might say.
1: Sure, I thought so.
3: There's no need to worry about that as far as I can see, though. I understand you've had a good railroad training and been holding down important jobs on the CK&W since you left college. If all goes well, you're going to be quite a help on the Green Valley.
1: If all goes well, yes, that's just it. But we may as well have this thing out right now so that I won't be sailing under false colors.
3: Well, I don't know that I get you exactly, young fella.
1: All right, I'll explain. Everybody here in Morristown is talking about the danger of this railroad being sold to the CK&W and the local people losing out.
3: Yeah, sure is a lot of talk going on.
1: Furthermore, my father, who owns the CK&W, seems to have a pretty bad name around here. Folks accuse him of trying to steal this road.
3: Well, son, what's the truth of it? You ought to know.
1: I ought to know, yes, you'd think so. But that's just it. I don't know a thing about it.
3: Hey, hold on there now. You mean that, young fella?
1: Sure, I mean it. Dad never said a word about it to me. Of course, I know he's grabbed off a lot of little roads, and there's been a good deal of soreness. Well, naturally, you and everybody else around here would figure that just because I'm J.J. Reed's son, I'm here to put something over on the Green Valley.
3: Need to say that your old man never told you the state of things out here?
1: No, not a thing. All he said was you'd better go out west for a while. Graham has a job for you on the Green Valley. Go out there and use your head.
3: Well, I'll be darned. I'm mighty glad to know that, son. Kind of straightens things out. Nothing like straight talking.
1: You see, it's rather a tough spot for me, Mr. Harkness, but before I start work, I want to know just how I stand here. And since I'm in the dark about everything, I would like you to tell me what's happening around here. That is, if you feel like it.
3: Sure, the whole thing's simple enough. You see, the Green Valley runs parallel to the CK&W for 80-odd miles.
1: Oh, yes. You've got very good grades through the mountains, I believe.
3: That's right. You see, when they built the CK&W, they was in a hurry. Took the first break they found the mountains and run it right through.
1: You surveyed the Green Valley line yourself, didn't you, Pop?
3: Sure. She's only a small road. But I climbed all over them mountains with a transit and finally struck that location through Bounds Brown's Pass. Yes, sir. There ain't no better in the West.
1: So that's what my respected parent is after, eh?
3: Well, that's it, young fella. And I don't blame him. Now the traffic's speeding up and competition's getting tough. This here Green Valley Pike, it'd make a good buyer for the CKW.
1: Yes, I can see that. The Green Valley runs through good paying country, too. Why, if Dad got hold of this line, he could drop that stretch of the CKW and get a faster track and more earnings.
3: That's the layout, exactly. Jacob Reed is a right smart railroad man with plenty of money behind him. It looks kind of tough for the Green Valley.
1: But listen, Pop. On the eastern end, the Green Valley hooks up with three different lines from Chicago. West of the mountains is a connection with the Midwest Pacific to the coast. Properly handled, this company can stand alone and make a lot of money.
3: That's true, son. You've got the idea exactly.
1: All right, sir. Now, if it's a fair question, where does Mr. Graham stand in this deal?
3: Well, now, that's a mighty difficult question. John Graham's been my partner for 30 years.
1: Mm-hmm.
3: I built the road, and he handled the business end. Up to this spring, we never had a disagreement, but now it's different.
1: Oh, you mean he's in favor of selling out?
3: I guess so. Anyhow, he talked over the deal in the East and brought back the proposition.
1: And just what is this proposition?
3: There ain't much cash in it. They aim to take over the road, cancel the mortgages, and give everybody stock in the CKW in place of Green Valley stock.
1: Why, Pop, that's a downright steal.
3: That's how she looks to me. Of course, that's my side of it.
1: It looks to me as though you were right.
3: Hold on now, young fella. Hold on. Better take care before you start siding in with the Green Valley. I ain't aiming to set you against your own father.
1: But I'm working for the Green Valley, Mr. Harkness, and nobody else.
3: Well, now, if that's the way you feel,
1: well... Sure. Well, I see the whole scheme now. If I'd accepted that invitation to travel west with the Grahams, I'd have gotten earful. Why, they had it all fixed. Even to picking out a wife for me.
3: You mean young Cary Graham?
1: Sure.
3: Hold on there, young fella. No. That's a right smart girl for you. Nobody ain't making any stink about that. She's a good friend of mine, too.
1: That may be, but I think I'll do my own picking.
3: Sure, sure. Hello, hello. Who's this?
4: Hello, Pop. Father around?
3: Hello there, Carrie. We were just talking about you.
4: Oh, that's so?
3: Sure. Say, here's somebody you ought to know, Bill. She can't. Cary Graham.
4: Good morning.
1: How do you do?
3: Excuse me a minute. I got to run upstairs. You two go ahead and get acquainted.
1: Here. Wait just a minute, Mr. Harkness.
5: I'll be right back.
3: What?
1: Well, won't you sit down?
4: No, thanks.
1: Oh, all right. You know, it's funny we never met before.
4: I don't think it's funny.
1: No?
4: You chose to keep out of the way in Chicago, and then you beat your way out west like a tramp instead of traveling like a civilized person.
1: Oh, so you heard about that.
4: Of course. Hope you had a pleasant trip.
1: Oh, not bad, not bad. It's a lot of fun traveling in a side door, Pullman. You ought to try it sometime. Oh, now, look here. I don't want to start fighting right off the bat. You and I should be friends. But what's the use if you're going to get steamed up over a little thing like that?
4: It isn't that at all. It's something more serious. I'm not in the habit of snooping, but I was outside the door when you were talking to Pop Harkness just now, and I couldn't help hearing what you were saying.
1: Oh, really? Well, what's wrong with that?
4: What's wrong? You getting in solid with old Pop, telling him you didn't know anything about the deal to purchase the Green Valley. Pretty neat.
1: Say, look here.
4: Do you expect anybody to believe a story like that, except Pop Harkness? He thinks everybody's as square as he is. You sized him up pretty well, I must say.
1: So that's the sort of fellow you think I am?
4: Why not? The whole thing fits in beautifully. Your father gets hold of the Green Valley mortgages. Then he runs in a lot of his own men. The road starts to lose money. And you're the star artist who comes in to put on the finishing touches. I must say you haven't lost any time.
1: All right. Have it your own way. But let me tell you one thing. If you think for one...
3: Hello, Pop. Oh, what's all the argument
4: about? Oh, nothing, Pop. Just a little difference of opinion. Is Father busy?
3: Yes, I reckon he is. We got a director's meeting on in full swing.
4: All right, I'll run along. See you later, Pop. Goodbye.
3: Goodbye, Carrie. Don't sound to me as if you'd made a very good start, young fella.
1: Oh, that's all right. Let's not talk about it, Mr. Harkness. I want to ask you something.
3: Yeah, what's that, son?
1: Guess you thought I was a little too impulsive just now, talking about private business, didn't you?
3: Why, shucks, no, Bill. I'm glad you went right into it.
1: After all, you don't know me very well, you know. I might be just trying to get on the inside for reasons of my own.
3: Gosh, darn it, what put them ideas into your head, eh?
1: Well, I just thought of it. But I want to say this, Mr. Harkness. I am working for the Green Valley and nobody else.
3: That's how I sized you up, son.
1: All right, then. That's understood.
3: Sure. Things is moving fast. We put up this here proposal to the directors, and they turned it down unanimous, all except Graham. I'm sending the wire to your father right now.
1: Good, that ought to start something.
3: I reckon it will. Well, Bill, ain't nothing for you to do until tomorrow. Better take it easy now. And have a look around.
1: All right. I'm going to have some lunch, and I'll be around the yard if you want me.
3: Mm-hmm.
1: I'd like to know what the old man says in answer to that telegram.
3: Well, I'll let you know.
5: Hello, Spider.
6: Hello there, Slim.
5: Well, what are you doing here, Spider?
6: Well, right now I'm all around, trying to take the slap out of this here side rod. Gosh darn it. This here 1010 was a good engine when I left here last fall. And look at her now.
5: Well, what's wrong with her?
6: Ah, shucks, she's all to pieces. Quit near dying on us, pulling a drag of empties up the hill.
5: That's so? Anyhow, you got that job.
6: Sure. Cronin took one look at that paper you give me, then put me fine this here yard goat.
5: Fine, fine.
6: Gosh, I don't know, Slim.
5: Why, what's the matter, Spider? Don't you like this job?
6: Oh, the job's okay, but I don't know. Say, why didn't you tell me you was one of the main guys at this road? Everybody's treating me as if it was a scab or something.
5: What, just because you got the job through me?
6: That's the trouble, I guess.
5: Listen, Spider, you hang on and don't worry. I'll fix that.
6: Well, okay, Slim.
7: Hey, come on there, Spider.
6: Okay. Well, so long, Slim. I gotta go.
5: All right. Oh, you got an answer to that telegram.
3: I sure did it. And a hot one. You want to read it?
5: Yes, I'd like to know what the old man has to say. President Green Valley, in view of your decision, I shall expect payment of all back interest on mortgage bonds in full by 1st September. Signed, J.J. Reed. So here's where the war starts.
3: Yep, it's war all right. There's close to $160,000 due on their mortgages. Not a chance in the world to make it. We only got 3 months.
5: But we've got to make it, Pop. And somehow, I think we will.
0: And so the real war begins with young Bill Reed taking a hand against his own father. A fight to a finish for the possession of the little railroad. Don't miss the next episode in The Green Valley Line.
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9: I'm a bachelor until I met Margaret. Margaret's a combination of Joan of Arc, Hedy Lamarr, and my mother. And that's pretty terrific.
10: I'll say that's quite a compliment.
11: Hello, Grandfather.
10: Holly! Well, well, well. Come here to Grandfather.
12: If she was my granddaughter, I'd get her home and scrub that red stuff off her lips and fingernails. Oh, good morning, Mr. Andrews.
13: Hello, Marilla.
10: You remember Mr. Andrews, don't you, Holly? Of
11: course I do. How do you do, Mr. Andrews?
13: Hello, Holly. May I drive you and Marilla home? Maybe we can stop off for a soda. The mayor has a meeting.
12: I'm not riding anywhere until she washes her face. She's not going out like that in the streets of Springdale.
11: But, Marilla, all the girls wear lipstick and nail polish. You're just old-fashioned. Don't you want me to look pretty?
12: Pretty is as pretty does.
11: Could I speak to you a moment, Grandfather, please? Alone?
10: Why, of course you can, Holly. John and Marilla will wait for you in the car.
12: Oh, stuff and nonsense.
13: Well, see you later, Mayor.
11: Grandfather.
10: Hmm?
11: Do you believe in love at first sight?
10: Well, that all depends. Why?
11: Oh, I just wondered. Is, Mr. Andrews married?
10: Well, not exactly, but although he might be said to have leanings in that direction.
11: Oh. Well, I'll be going now. I'll see you tonight, Grandfather.
10: But what did you want to ask me?
11: That was all. Goodbye.
10: Goodbye. Holly, listen. Here comes Willie. He'll be glad to see you.
11: Willie is a child.
10: Oh, I thought you were quite fond of my office boy.
11: I was a child then, too.
10: Oh, I see.
14: Well, open my eyes and call me honey. Hey, Skirt, here's your root suit and a reed pleat.
11: Willie, will you never grow up? I'll see you this evening, Grandfather.
14: Hey, Mayor, what happened? What's chilled the breath of my beloved?
10: Willie, how old are you?
14: 16, sir. Why?
10: Well, you're 16 and I'm nearer 60, and your understanding of women is just as clear as mine. Willie, we've got a problem. Well, there's work to be done here. What's the matter, Holly? You've been staring out of that window for hours.
11: Nothing.
10: You're sure you wouldn't like to go to a movie? It's Tyrone Power.
11: No, thank you.
10: Holly, how would you feel if your mother was to marry again?
11: Mother? Marry again? Oh, but she wouldn't. She couldn't.
10: Why not?
11: Oh, I don't know. Mother's just mother. She belongs to me.
10: Oh, wouldn't you like to have a father, too?
11: No. No, I wouldn't. I'd hate it.
10: Your father's been dead for 8 years. Your mother might get lonely, you know. Holly, listen to Grandfather. Everyone needs a family.
11: We're a family, Mother and I.
10: A family is a mother and a father and a child. Maybe a dog or two. Anyone who has just a mother or just a father has only half a family. Why, Holly, you've never had the chance to see what a father can be.
11: I don't need a father, I tell you. I don't want one. My mother's enough.
10: Not need a father, Holly? Well, you might as well say you don't need a mother. God created the need for both of them in the human heart.
11: Why are you saying these things to me? Is my mother... If she marries again, I'll run away. I won't live with anyone else. I won't do it.
10: There. We won't say anything more about it. Let's have a game of checkers. I think that's what we both need.
11: All right. Grandfather, is Mr. Andrews a good district attorney?
10: John? Why, he's one of the best. Your move.
11: I think he's very handsome. He looks a little like Melvin Douglas if you squint one eye.
10: Well, I'll try that tomorrow and let you know.
11: Grandfather, if you were an older man, could you fall in love with me?
10: Huh? Well, there go two of your men now, young lady. Well, I might.
11: You see, I think I've fallen in love with an older man. That's why I couldn't eat my dessert tonight. It hit me all of a sudden, right in the middle of my chocolate pudding.
10: Your move. Who are you in love with, Holly?
11: Why, Mr. Andrews. Who else?
10: Great stars and little planets.
11: Maybe he feels the same way. He did ask me to play tennis in the morning, and I canceled out our names, and they came out courtship and love. He was courtship. Grandfather, what are you staring at?
10: The handwriting on the wall. And it spells trouble.
15: It's ridiculous. It's positively the most ridiculous thing I've ever heard of. I refuse to be a party to such a thing.
10: John, the child has to be cured if you and Margaret are ever to be happy together. Now do it my way.
15: I think you're crazy. I think you're absolutely stark raving.

0: It's your advantage in years, but mind you, I think you're going to get us both in a lot of hot water.
1: You just leave everything to me. Now I'll go home and talk to Holly. You know, John's a lot older than you, Holly. Do you think you'd be happy with him? He's pretty set in his ways.
2: He could be young with me.
1: Well, yes, but how will you feel about an old, decrepit man of 38?
2: Why, Grandfather, you always said a man hadn't lived until he'd passed 40.
1: Oh, what nonsense I talk sometimes.
2: I want to marry him, Grandfather. Without him, I'll be old, too. Nothing will have any meaning.
1: This is what comes of those Myrna Loy, William Powell movies. Well, I just wanted you to be sure, that's all, Holly. After all, that phrase, as long as you both shall live, is for a long time.
2: I am sure.
1: Holly, I congratulate you. At 15, you found the thing most people hunt for years. You'll be a young bride, but a very lovely one.
2: A bride? A bride?
1: Yes, my dear. Life is at your feet now, ready to be lived. So just follow me and live it.

0: whiz, Grandfather. I don't see why I have to play the piano just because John does. I hate the tired old piano.
1: Why, Holly, I can just see the light in John's eyes right now when he hears you play that piece for him. He loves the piano.
0: And why do I have to darn John's socks? I never saw such holes.
1: Darning socks is the sacred duty of every wife, Holly. Now, take smaller stitches.
0: But it isn't any fun. Can't I have any fun?
1: Be fair, Holly. There's John sitting down in that office working for you, thinking of you, loving you.
0: Oh, I hate John, his socks and his mangy old piano.
1: Why, Holly Ann Hogue. Now, go on, play that piece again.

0: the potatoes thinner, Holly. You're wasting half of them.
1: Darned old things.
0: And when you're through, you can sweep the kitchen and then help me make the beds. Oh, yes, yes. And your grandfather wants you to read 3 chapters of The Theory of Law.
1: But I wanted to play tennis with Willie.
0: Oh, not today, not today. There'll never be time today. And tonight, you're going to the Red Cross Sewing Circle with me.
1: Oh, Marilli, I wish I was dead.
2: Hello, Holly Ann. We're all going over to the meadows for a picnic. Do you think you could come?
1: Hello, Willie. No. I have to mend and bake a cake and read a law book. I'm learning to be a woman.
2: Well, if you're going to be a woman right away, you're going to miss a lot of fun. So long.
1: So long.
0: Come along, Holly Ann. There's work to be done.
1: Now I know how Mary Queen of Scots felt as the axe came down. I've been young, and now I am old. Old.

0: Grandfather. There's a dance at the country club tonight, and Willie's asked me to go.
1: What'd you tell him?
0: I said I'd call. Please, could I go, do you think?
1: Well, now, Holly, how can you? You're engaged to be married.
0: Well, couldn't I be sort of unengaged for one evening?
1: Just no.
0: One evening, Grandfather.
1: No, Holly, I'm afraid not.
0: Oh, Grandfather, I don't want to get married. I don't want to get married at all.
1: But you said John was the great love of your life.
0: That was 2 days ago. I was a child then. I didn't know what love was.
1: And you do now?
0: Sure I do. Love is darning socks and washing dishes and not caring who calls up to ask you to the country club dance.
1: And you couldn't do that for John?
0: No, I couldn't.
1: Well, now, this is a pretty serious matter, Holly. You'll have to talk to John and see if he'll release you.
0: Do you think he will?
1: Holly, I don't know.
0: Oh!
2: Victory!

0: Margaret's here. Where's her?
1: Mayor? Oh, Mayor.
0: Good heavens, Marilly, what is it?
1: I don't know what you're ever going to say to that child's mother. I told you you'd get your nose cut off someday pushing it into someone else's trouble.
0: What are you talking about?
1: She's run off. That's what she's done. I found this note on her pillow when I went in to call her for supper.
0: I've made a mess of my whole life, and now I feel I can't go on anymore. You'll all be better off without me. Signed, H.A.H. Oh, Marilly.
1: Well, what are you going to do?
0: Get the police commissioner on the phone, Marilly.
2: Folks, do you mind if I intrude for a moment? You know, if you were to walk down Maple Street here in Springdale and stop at the third house from the corner of Green Street, you'd see a tidy little one-family house. And if you were to run up the steps and ring the bell, the chances are very much in favor of your meeting one of my favorite people, Sarah McGregor.
3: Howdy, Harlow.
2: Hello, Sarah. I was just telling the folks about you.
3: I suppose you're bragging again about how you first got me to try your insole.
2: Well, now, I hadn't mentioned it yet, but I admit I was going to. First off, though, would you call yourself a stubborn woman?
3: Why, Harlow Wilcox, what a thing to say. Of course I'm not. Maybe I'm a mite set in my ways, but that's all.
2: Yes, but you admit you never would try Rinso till I sneaked a box into your kitchen, would you?
3: A fine thing to do.
2: Well, are you sorry now?
3: Are you touched in the head, Harlow? Of course I'm not sorry. Wouldn't dream of using anything else now.
2: And you admit Rinso makes dishwashing a cinch, and it gives the best darn suds, and it's economical, and...
3: Yes, and it's anti-sneeze and the rest. I admit it all.
2: And you won't be stubborn or set in your ways anymore?
3: Of course I will. But now I'm set the Rinso way, and that'll be all of your teasing.
2: Thank you, and goodbye, Sarah. And now, let's get back to the mayor of the town with Lionel Barrymore.

Hello? Oh, yes, Margaret. Well, this is a surprise. Shall I come down and meet you? Oh, well, all right. We'll be expecting you.

0: Hello, Al. Any word? Yes, I understand. You'll call me as soon as you hear anything. Well, goodbye.
1: Margaret, don't look like that. She'll be all right.
2: She's such a baby. Where could she have gone so quickly?
0: The entire force has been out all night looking for her. Margaret, I don't know what to say to you. I wanted to teach the child a lesson.
2: Did you have to break her heart to do it? I can't stand sitting here like this. I'm going down to the police station and wait. I'll get a room at the hotel.
1: I'll go with you.
2: I'm sorry, John. I'd rather go alone.
1: Well, I'd like to talk this over with you.
2: There's nothing to talk over. As far as I'm concerned, there's nothing further for us to talk about at all, John.
0: Oh, now, Margaret. This wasn't John's fault. Be fair now. They'll find the girl. They have to find her. I'm going out and look again myself right now. We'll have her back by night, and then everything will be fine again.
2: I hope so. I'll take her back to Philadelphia, then, where she won't be such a problem to everyone.
0: Oh, Margaret.
2: Good night, Father. Good night, John.
0: Well, come on, John. Let's go out again. Let's go out again.
3: Hello, Marilla. Have you got anything to eat? I'm hungry.
4: Land alive. Where have you been?
3: I slept in the barn last night. It was cold.
4: Well, I just hope they let me have the licking of you. You scared the daylights out of all of us. Mayor? Oh, Mayor. Here, I'll fix you some bread and jelly. That'll tide you until breakfast. Mayor! Oh, of all the outrageous things to do, hiding in the barn. You probably caught your death of cold, and it'll serve you right, too.
0: What is it, Marilla? Oh, thank heaven.
3: Hello, Grandfather. I decided to come back if anybody wanted me. It was cold in the barn.
0: Go call Margaret, Marilla.
3: Is Mother here?
0: Yeah, she came last night. We were all up all night hunting for you.
3: I told you not to worry. After all, it's been such a problem. And I led John on and broken his heart and made you ashamed of me. I thought you'd be glad to be rid of me.
0: Granddaughter, let me tell you something. I never meant for you to marry John. I just wanted you to learn a little bit of the working side of marriage. I knew I was setting a hard role for you to follow, but I didn't think any granddaughter of mine would ever let herself be licked. Holly, listen to Grandfather a moment. Being a woman is a proud and lovely thing. Have you ever stopped to think that almost all the brave and gallant deeds that have ever been accomplished have been done either in the name of a woman or with the help of one? King Arthur fought for Guinevere, and Robin Hood for Maid Marian, and Madame Curie worked along with her husband, and Madame Pasteur, and... well, more women than I could ever begin to tell you. Debussy and Beethoven and Schubert wrote some of the greatest music when they were in love. Shelley and Wordsworth and Keats, their finest poetry. And all were for ladies gracious and gentle, yet strong and enduring as good steel.
3: They were all very beautiful, though, weren't they, Grandfather?
0: Yes, well, sure. Yeah, they were all very beautiful. As all women are beautiful who have integrity and courage. Your grandmother was that kind of a woman, and your mother. And I hope that you will be.
3: Do you think I can't be?
0: Well, I don't know, Holly. A little discipline and you went completely to pieces. You see, your heart is a pretty important thing. You don't hand it out to this one and that one and keep saying, give it back. It wasn't for you after all. After a while, it gets a little crumpled around the edges, and men look at it and think, well, this is a giddy little heart that knows nothing of constancy.
3: You think I'll be like that, Grandfather?
0: Well, you might be if you got started wrong. When someone asks for your heart, it's up to you to say, I'll keep it for a while yet. I think you're pretty swell right now, but I'll see how I feel next year.
3: If I keep on doing that, I'll be an old maid.
0: No, not you, not a bit of it. But right now, you're acquiring a mental measuring rod. It's a slow process, but when it's completed, then, and only then, will you be a woman grown and ready to give your heart away. You understand, Holly?
3: Yes, I do. I'm sorry, Grandfather.
0: Yeah, now we'll say no more about it. Holly, are you pretty grown up now?
3: Yes.
0: Well, then, I'm going to tell you something squarely as one adult to another. And as an adult and as my granddaughter, I expect you to face it and take it like a thoroughbred.
3: Yes, Grandfather?
0: Your mother and John Andrews are going to be married. She sent you here to me so you could both become better acquainted before she told you.
3: My mother and Mr. Andrews?
0: Yeah. She feels that he and I have made you most unhappy. Now, unless you make her feel differently, she won't marry him. And that will break her heart.
3: If she does, it'll break mine.
0: Nonsense. You're going to gain by this, not lose. You're keeping your mother and getting a father, too.
3: I don't want him. I hate him.
0: Holly Ann, I'm completely and thoroughly ashamed of you. You're a spoiled, selfish little girl. I'm sorry I've wasted my time with you. Your mother, in a second last night, threw everything aside that she loved to spring to your defense. And you won't give up a thing for her.
2: Holly, oh, darling. Darling, I was so worried.
3: But, Mother, how could you ever do such a thing, worrying us all like this?
2: Big as you are, you certainly deserve to be spanked.
3: But I didn't want to get married. I thought I was going to have to, and there was a dance at the country club.
2: Well, we'll talk about that later. Come on, Holly, we're staying at the hotel until train time.
3: Until train time? Oh, we can't go any place on a train. You see, I have a tennis date with my father.
2: With your father? What are you talking about?
3: Grandfather told me about you and Mr. Andrews. I think it's swell. He's going to take me to play tennis and bicycle riding and things.
2: But, darling, I'm not going to marry Mr. Andrews.
0: No, Margaret.
3: Please, Grandfather, leave this to me. Mother, there's something it's time you learned. Being a woman is a proud and lovely thing. You don't keep handing out your heart and then saying, give it back. It wasn't meant for you. After a while, it gets all crumpled, doesn't it, Grandfather?
0: Yes, yes. Yep. That's exactly what it does.
3: And Shelley and Debussy and lots of people wrote their finest things for ladies who were gracious, but what were they like, Grandfather?
0: Strong and enduring as good steel.
3: Don't you want to be strong and enduring like good steel, Mother?
2: Why, I... Holly, last night you were so unhappy you ran away. You thought it was the end of the world.
3: Last night I was a child.
2: John and Grandfather said you had to marry him.
3: Well, you see, Mother, it was time I learned a lesson. I had to learn that love was darning socks and things. It wasn't Grandfather's fault I ran away. Oh, Mother, I'm going to be awful sure before I start falling in love again.
2: Father, you're a very wonderful man.
0: Not a bit of it. I just got a doggone wonderful granddaughter.
2: Oh, darling, darling.
3: Oh, Mother.
5: Hi, everybody. Can I come in? Hey, what's all the showering about?
0: Oh, it's just women talking to each other. You'll get used to it, Willie.
3: Hello, Willie. Gotta go find my father. We have a date. We aren't leaving today, are we, Mother?
2: No, not today.
5: Then what am I doing here? I came to say goodbye.
3: I'm sorry, Willie, but I have to play tennis with my father. But if there should happen to be a dance at the country club tonight, and you should happen to ask me, and Mother should happen to say I could go, I would.
5: Hey, swell! How about it, Mrs. Hogue?
2: What do you think, Father?
0: I think Holly definitely has a dance coming to her.
5: Skirt, you got a date. Come on, I'll walk you downstairs.
2: Father, did I ever tell you that I love you very much?
0: Oh, good heavens. Well, what time is it? I've got to run. There was a board meeting at 9 and a school trustee affair at 10. And...
2: You don't like sentiment, do you, Father?
0: Sentiment's all right in its place, but there's work to be done at the City Hall. Goodbye, Margaret. See you at dinner.
6: Oh, so here you are.
0: Uh-oh. Avenging justice. Hello, Minnie.
6: I just thought you might like to know. City Hall's on fire.
0: What? What? Oh, where's my hat? See you later, Margaret.
6: Goodbye, Mrs. Hogue. Call him later at the office.
2: But it's on fire.
6: Mrs. Hogue, when you've worked for the mayor as long as I have, you'll find yourself stooping to anything. The only thing burning at City Hall is the school committee and the plumbers board. But once I get him inside that office, I'm locking the door.
7: Mr. Barrymore will be back in a moment. I guess a great many of you have been hearing that Bob White whistle on your radios lately. Yes, that's it. And of course, when you listen carefully, you can imagine that the Bob White is really saying,
8: Rinse so white, Rinso White?
7: Yes, Rinso White is something to sing about. I guess that famous whiteness is just one of the many reasons why the new anti-sneeze Rinso is the only soap that wins the recommendation of the makers of 33 leading washers. The Bendix Home Laundry, for example. 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And now our star, Mr. Lionel Barrymore.
0: Friends, we're being asked to do a great many things these days, and that's the way it should be. 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Their opening play is an adaptation of the film This Above All. And we'll have as its stars Barbara Stanwyck and Tyrone Power. 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
7: And don't forget to tune in next Sunday night when the makers of Rinso present The Mayor of the Town, starring Lionel Barrymore, who appears through the courtesy of Metro-Goldwyn-Mayer. The Mayor of the Town is written by Miss Jean Holloway. Harlow Wilcox speaking. This program came to you from Hollywood. 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
14: I came across Mr. Kipling in a meadow by the church. If I've painted that spire once, he said, I've painted it a dozen times. 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

the Columbia Broadcasting System presents The Man Behind the Gun, dedicated to the fighting forces of the United States and the United Nations, and broadcast in the hope that these authentic accounts of men at war will bring you a better understanding and deeper appreciation of the job our fighting men are doing on every battlefront in the world, and the job we have to do to back their attack with extra war bonds. During the past year and a half, The Man Behind the Gun has covered nearly every aspect of the global war which your boys are fighting. But some of these broadcasts seem to be more memorable than others, and we are constantly receiving requests from you to repeat them. One of these is Incident in the Pacific, a story of submarine action which we originally broadcast last March. Many of you since then have asked to hear it again. And so tonight, The Man Behind the Gun is a sailor with dolphins on his sleeve, a submarine man somewhere in the Pacific.

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1: Rig for diving, pass the word.
2: Rig for diving, pass the word. Rig for diving, pass the word.
3: You're standing by for the first dive of the cruise. From now until you get back to port, the sub will be ready to dive on 30 seconds notice, night or day. From now until you get home again, you'll be under the sea most of the time. It's business now. But there's something wrong. You've made dives many times before. But this time, there's something wrong. Your headaches, and you don't feel right in the stomach. You're sweating it out already.
0: Boy, I got the shakes for fair.
4: Hey, what's the matter, Quinn? 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Hey, your pants got all the animation of a dead codfish.
0: Oh, lay off. I got the jumps, that's all. So I ain't felt like this since my first time out.
4: Fine thing. You and the bow planes with stage fright and me with my insurance not paid up. Come on, snap out of it, will you?
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3: You take your station on the bow plane control wheel. You sit there on a little stool facing the dive meter with your hands on the huge wheel that controls the projecting fins up forward. The fins that send you up or down when you're underwater. Everywhere around you is machinery, gleaming metal in the light. And behind you, sunk like two posts into the deck, are the periscopes. The captain stands there waiting for his second officer to report.
6: Ship is rigged for diving, sir. 2, 3, and 5 banks at 2,400 pounds. Kingston's closed. Main induction open. Bow and stern planes tested. All stations manned and ready, sir.
0: Very well. All ahead full. Steady on course 180.
7: All ahead full, sir. Steady on 180.
0: Take her down 100 feet.
5: Diving!
8: Right, defense! Wind the vent, sir.
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8: Aye, aye, sir. 10,000. 11,000. 12. 13. 14.
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0: What's the angle on the boat?
7: 10 degrees dive bubble, sir.
0: Pump from auxiliary to forward trim. Take the angle off the boat.
7: Aye, aye, sir.
5: Take the angle off the boat.
7: Zero dive bubble, sir. Down 100 feet, sir.
0: Very well. Secure the pumping.
7: Aye, aye, sir.
5: Secure the pumping.
0: All ahead normal. Steady on base course.
7: All ahead normal. Steady on base course, sir.
0: Very well. Chow down the men off watch. Pass the word. The smoking lamp is lit.
5: Chow down the men off watch. Pass it. The smoking lamp is lit.
2: Chow down. Pass it. Smoking lamp is lit. Chow down. Pass it. Smoking lamp is lit.
3: You're off watch now. A seaman comes and taps you on the shoulder without saying anything, and you slide off the seat and he takes your place. You can eat now and smoke if you like. But you're sick to your stomach. The idea of food is nauseating to you. You're afraid, you're afraid. You're wondering what's got into you all of a sudden. Why, after all the times you've been out, are you making a fuss about going to sea? You've gone out plenty of times, never thought a thing about it. You aren't even sweating when the bow planes on the Cooper jammed and you hit bottom at 400 feet. Then you remember the S-9. That went down 400, too. And it stayed there. You're still thinking about that when you reach the galley.
0: Hey, Quinn.
11: Hello, Larry. Hello.
3: Your hands are shaking as you draw a cup of coffee. You have to hold it with both hands to drink. And Latimer, the pharmacist's mate, keeps staring at you.
0: Why are you staring at me, Dutch? My slip showing?
11: You ain't pretty, Quinn. You feel sick?
0: When I do, I'll tell you.
11: That's no way to be. Why don't you let me take a look at you while you're off watch?
0: Leave me alone. I'm all right. There's nothing the matter with me. Not a thing.
11: Okay. Forget I said it.
4: Well, why didn't you let him give you a pill, Quinn? What do you got to lose?
0: I don't need a pill. Just off my feet or something. Did you have a good liberty, Blackie?
4: Oh, did I? My hat blew off.
7: Hey, what are you going to have to eat, Quinn?
0: Give me some more, Joe, huh, Cookie?
7: Yeah, sure. You want sand in it?
0: No. Give it to me the way it comes.
7: You know, you ain't going to have any teeth left to keep on drinking raw coffee.
0: They're my teeth.
7: Okay, just don't beef about it if they start falling out.
3: The sub is sweating a little. Water trickles down once in a while from underneath the cork lining. The coffee tastes good.
0: Tastes good.
7: Yeah. Personally, I don't know what you guys see in this stuff. I took a slug of it once and it put on my hat and shoved me out the hatch before I knew I was awake even. Hey, you want some pie to soak it up?
0: I don't know. Got any lemon meringue?
7: No, I ain't got no lemon meringue.
0: And what do you got?
7: Now, don't ask me to go through the list. You guys keep coming in here and asking me what I got like it was a short order cook. You want some apple pie, yes or no?
0: Okay, I'll try apple.
7: Okay.
3: You really eat on a submarine. Everything is the best. Plenty of fresh fruit, good beef, even ice cream. Nothing but the best on a submarine. And you know why the food is so good. Up here in the galley, like in every other compartment, there's a metal plate on the bulkhead. A metal plate with the Morse code on it and a hammer on a chain. So you can tap messages back and forth if the sub gets sunk.
0: I think I'll take a rain check on that pie, Cookie.
7: Hey, what's the matter? You don't like it? That's good pie.
0: No, I just ain't hungry, I guess. I think I'll hit the sack for a couple of hours.
3: Suddenly you have to get out. Suddenly you aren't hungry and your stomach hurts from being afraid.

0: Days go by. Then it's a week since you left port. The fear that's in you has become a rat gnawing at the pit of your stomach. It burns inside you night and day, so that you lie awake in your hammock, sweating and cursing yourself for sweating, and hoping it won't show in your eyes. And all the time, the sub is getting closer and closer to the Japanese supply lines, close to the convoy routes that the submarine will patrol, where every ship overhead is an enemy, and where Jap destroyers are always alert, listening for the sounds of a submarine, just as the sub listens for the sound of a convoy. And then one morning it begins.
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2: All ahead, full. Sharp rise on bow planes. Float tanks to 18,000.
0: The sub quivers as it surges up off the bottom of the sea. This is business now.
2: Level off at periscope depth, mister.
3: Aye, aye, sir. 5 degrees rise.
4: 85 feet. 80 feet. 75. 70. 65.
3: Level off at periscope depth. Trim bow planes at periscope depth.
4: Trim, sir. Aye, aye.
3: Boat is trim at periscope depth, sir.
2: Very well. Up periscope.
0: Now the gleaming posts of the periscopes are rising from their wells. And the captain bends over and unfolds the handles as they come up, and then swings the periscope around to the target bearing and hangs there from the handles as he peers through the lens.
2: What's his speed, sound man?
1: Speed is 15 knots, sir. Vessel is of Nasaka Maru type.
0: In every part of the boat, there's silence now. You sit there with your back to the periscope. But in your mind, you see the captain hanging from the handles as he swivels the periscope around from point to point on the compass, looking for other vessels.
2: Second enemy vessel at bearing 205, sound man. Analyze it for me.
0: Now the sound man turns his detector to bearing 205. The sensitive plates pick up the beat of the ship's engines and break it down on the dials.
1: Second vessel is Japanese destroyer, sir. Speed is 18 knots, course erratic. Relative bearing 040.
2: Again?
1: Relative bearing 040.
2: Very well. We'll take the big one first. Make ready on the bow tubes.
5: Ready on the bow tubes, sir.
2: Stand by for a fix, quartermaster. Bearing 025. Mark. Bearing 230. Mark.
6: You are now 25 degrees starboard, sir. Relative bearing 045.
2: Very well. Angle on the bow is 35. Range is one division, low power on the socket type.
6: Range is 2,100 yards, sir.
2: Torpedo setting 12 feet, high speed. Order of firing is 1, 3, and 5. Repeat.
5: Setting is 12 feet, high speed. Order of firing is 1, 3, and 5, sir.
2: Very well. Stand by. All ahead slow. Right rudder to 335 degrees. Give me a time check.
3: 1 second, 2 seconds, 3 seconds.
0: The submarine turns now and everybody is quiet. The moisture drips down from the plates and sounds like thunder when it hits your head. Your stomach aches again, and the sound of the motors is an intolerable whine. And you stand there, waiting for orders, while the officers time the slow swing of the sub as it turns into firing position.
2: Stand by to fire.
5: Stand by, sir.
6: Steadying up on 335, sir.
3: 27,
2: 28,
5: 29, 30.
2: Fire one.
5: Number one, fired electrically.
2: Fire three.
5: Number three, fired electrically.
2: Fire five. Not the seconds, quartermaster.
6: Aye, aye, sir. Coming up on 15 seconds.
2: Should take about 30 seconds for that first one to hit at this range.
6: You'll soon know. 20 seconds. 25 seconds. 30 seconds. 35 seconds.
2: Missed him with number one.
6: 40 seconds.
2: Got him. Got him with number three. Down 100 feet.
7: Diver!

0: It's over now. You're down 100 feet. And suddenly you're sick. Your mouth is sweating inside and you swallow convulsively. The dials in front of you are playing leapfrog. You shake your head and little black minnows swim back and forth against the whiteness of the dive meter. And there's a bonfire in your stomach.
1: What's the matter with that man?
2: He's fainted, sir.
1: Put somebody on the wheel. Leave him there. We can't bother with him now. That destroyer will be on top of us in a minute.
2: Yes, sir.
1: Look alive.
0: Their voices are dim and far away, and the light is in your eyes. You're tired. More tired than you've ever been in your life. And your body is gone. Only your brain is left. You can't feel anything. Only see and hear. And you hear the depth charges.
3: Cut both motors.
4: Cutting both, sir.

0: sub is settling down in the water. Its forward speed is gone, and like an aeroplane, it glides forward and down, away from the destroyer.
1: Start both at 200 feet, Mr. Slocum.
2: Aye, aye, sir.
1: Take a look at Quinn. See what's the matter with him.
3: I'm all right now, sir.
1: You don't look all right. What's the matter with you?
3: I must have fainted, sir.
1: You sure picked a fine time for it.
3: Sorry, sir.
2: Pardon me, sir. He hasn't eaten hardly anything for a week. I think he's sick, sir.
1: Two of you men take him forward and put him in my bunk. Tell the pharmacist mate to get him the once over.
2: 200 feet, sir.
1: All ahead, full.
0: They take him forward through the narrow passageway and put him in the captain's bunk. Then Latimer, the pharmacist's mate, comes in.
4: What's the trouble, kid?
3: I don't know.
0: Well, let's take a look. Your name is Latimer. You've been in the submarine service a long time. You're a pharmacist's mate, a pill roller. A guy gets a bellyache and you hand him a pill. He gets a cold, you hand him a pill. He has a headache, a pill. But this is different. This boy's face is green, and his skin is hot under your hand. Cautiously, you touch him with one finger, to the right and below the navel.
3: Holy. What's the matter? What's the matter with me, Latimer?
0: He stares up at you, pleading with you. You can't look into his eyes. You swallow a couple of times and lick your lips and then turn away toward the control room.
4: Be right back, kid. Take it easy.
0: You stumble over the combing in your haste. The palms of your hands are suddenly dry and cold. You stand there by the forward periscope waiting for the captain to notice you. And your mouth is like cotton.
1: What's the matter with him, Latimer? Find anything?
4: Listen, I'm no doctor. All I'm supposed to do is put on bandages and hand out pills. I'm no doctor.
1: Okay. So what?
4: Well, I don't know. I can't say for sure. I can say for sure, but I don't know what to do about it. It's out of my line. He's got to have an operation right away, or he's a dead duck.
1: An operation? For what? What's he got?
4: Appendicitis, I swear to it.
1: Appendicitis? 2,000 miles from a doctor with a Jap destroyer running up and down overhead like a kid on a scooter dropping marbles, and he has to go and get appendicitis. Can't you talk him out of it or something?
4: He's got to have an operation.
1: Well, don't look at me.
4: What are we going to do?
1: Wait a minute. Be quiet. Let me think this out. Stan.
5: Yes, sir?
1: Take over control. Take us down to the bottom. I'm going forward. Come on, Luke.
0: You tag along behind the captain through the passageway. Suddenly, he stops and turns.
1: Listen, Latimer. Tell me now, can you do the operation?
4: I don't know, sir. I never tried.
1: I don't care whether you tried or not. Can you do it? Do you know how?
4: I saw an appendectomy once. I think I remember most of it. I can't guarantee anything. Only this. He might live if I operate. He won't live if I don't.
1: Okay, that's good enough for me. Come on.
0: You go forward again until you reach the captain's quarters. Quinn is still lying there where you left him, looking up at nothing and counting the depth charges from the Jap destroyer.
1: How are you feeling, Quinn?
3: Kind of funny.
1: I'm sorry, I get it. Listen, Quinn, this isn't going to be easy. You know what you've got?
3: No.
1: Appendicitis.
0: His eyes light up and he grins suddenly. You wonder why. How can you know that he feels better hearing that than he's felt in a week? That's okay. Appendicitis is okay. He thought it was fear that was eating at his stomach. Fear.
1: Didn't you hear me? I said you've got appendicitis.
3: Is that all?
1: What more do you want? Tell him, Latimer, for God's sake, tell him.
4: Listen, Quinn. I'm only a pharmacist's mate. Operations are out of my line. I saw one once, and that's all I know about it. I'm telling you straight because you need an operation, and you need it bad. You'll be dead in 3 or 4 days if you don't have it right away.
3: Well, that's straight enough, all right.
4: Yeah. That's how it is.
3: Well, is there a doctor in the submarine?
4: You're okay, kid. But what's it going to be? Do I operate or don't I? You say.
3: Get out the knife, Doc.
4: You know what you're doing now. You know I can't guarantee anything, not anything.
3: I know, all right. Listen, Wheeler. I gotta hand it to you. You got plenty of what it takes. All I have to do is say okay, but you gotta do the cutting. I wouldn't have the nerve. So, as far as I'm concerned, you're all right.
4: You're all right yourself, kid. You ready now?
3: Yeah, sure. Let's get started. Boy, those guys are really trying. That makes 22 ash cans they dropped so far. Makes a guy nervous, don't it?
0: Now it starts. Up forward, the cook is sharpening his best kitchen knife. Some of the men set up a couple of lockers in the forward torpedo room and cover them with tarpaulins. Their faces are gray.
1: Have the electricians made rig up landing lights? We need plenty of light.
5: Aye, aye, sir.
0: Ace, the torpedo man, is taking the warhead off one of his fish. The torpedo labeled Merry Christmas Tojo. And then, when it's dismantled, they pour out the alcohol in it for sterilizing instruments. They start making the instruments, bending tablespoons into crude hooks, muscle retractors. And while you work and flex your hands, a man reads to you from the anatomy book.
6: When the anterior abdominal wall is removed, the viscera... What's viscera?
4: Viscera, guts.
6: Oh, gee, Latimer, do I have to...
4: Read.
6: The viscera are partly exposed. To the left of the liver is a stomach, from the lower border of which an apron-like fold of peritoneum.
4: Peritoneum.
6: Doing the best I can, ain't I?
4: Reed, come on, will you, Reed?
6: The greater momentum descends for a varying distance and obscures to a greater or lesser extent the other viscera. Below the greater momentum, some of the coils of the lower intestine...
0: They tear a page out of the anatomy book. It's a diagram of the stomach. And the navigator of the sub measures everything with his calipers and then starts drawing on Quinn's stomach with an indelible pencil. Drawing a course for you to follow when you cut.
7: Right about here is where we're headed for.
1: Listen, do you have to talk as though we're looking for an island?
0: The cook comes in then with the kitchen knife and a tea strainer. The tea strainer is for the anesthetic. He comes over and stands by Quinn for a second, and his mouth is working, and there's sweat shining on his bald head as he leans down.
8: Look, Quinn, I just wanted you to know, kid, but any time you want something special from the galley, you just let me know, huh? Even if it's lemon meringue pie.
3: Thanks, Cookie. I'll take you up on that.
8: Okay, kid. Okay, it's a deal.
0: Everybody fades out of the torpedo room. One by one, they slip out, not saying anything, just getting out. They give you a wink and a nod, and then smile a little at Quinn, lying there naked now. Then they fade out until only you and the captain and the second officer and the guy that reads from the book are left. You push the little table with the instruments on it over next to Quinn. Then you stand in front of it so he won't see the butcher knife and the bent tablespoons. Then you lean over toward him.
8: Well, kid,
3: let's go. Let's get started, huh? Now, listen, Latimer. Everything's okay, see? Anything that happens is okay with me. Know what I mean?
4: Thanks, kid. I appreciate it. Okay, Reed.
6: The vermiform process for appendix is a long, narrow, worm-shaped tube which starts from what was originally the apex of the caesum, or whatever that is, and may occupy one of several positions. A, it may lie behind the caesum and the lower part of the ascending colon. B, may hang down over the bridge.

2.5 hours. 2.5 hours it takes you to do a 45-minute operation. 2.5 hours with no sound but the crash of depth charges and the steady drip of ether through the T-strainer, drop by drop, until the can is nearly empty. 2.5 hours of groping and fumbling and cursing in a low monotone. Cursing the submarine and the sea and the man lying there on the table. And the knife and the light and the beads of sweat that form on your face and neck. 2.5 hours of leaning over with the captain right behind you, handing you spoons and wiping off your face. And always in the background, the shaking voice of the man reading from the anatomy book. 2.5 hours, the submarine lying there on the bottom with the lights flickering gently from the concussion of the distant depth charges, and moisture dripping down from the plates between heavy layers of cork lining, dripping down from the plates and splashing on the deck like drops of rain. And not a sound anywhere in the sub. Just men sitting very quietly, some of them praying and kissing their Christopher medals, and watching and waiting for 2.5 hours.

0: wish I had a drink. I wish to heaven I had a drink.
1: That's it?
0: Yeah. Finish it. Be okay, I think. Okay. Oh, I sure do wish I had a drink.
1: It's all over. Pass the word. He's okay.
2: It's all over. It's okay.
3: He's okay. It's okay. He's okay.
1: Now, by Godfrey, let's get back to work. Every man to his battle station. Stand by fore and aft. We're pulling off the bottom after that destroyer, and if we can't get it any other way, I'll ram it out of the ocean. Full rise on the bow planes.
3: Full rise on the...

They got the destroyer. They got a number of transports to go with it. And Dean was okay. 13 days later, he was up and around, bumming lemon meringue pie from the cook. Aboard a United States submarine, somewhere...

All incidents in this broadcast are based upon fact. The names used, however, are wholly fictitious, and any similarity to those of actual individuals in the armed forces is coincidental.

Man Behind the Gun is produced by William N. Rose. Tonight's script, Incident in the Pacific, is written by Randall McDougall and directed by Robert Louis Shea. Jackson Beck is the narrator, and the original musical score is composed and conducted by Van Cleef. Tune in again next week at the same time for another dramatic reproduction of the war your men are waging around the world.

0: approximately 130 million of us Americans who will not be asked to get up tomorrow morning before dawn and go hunting Jap ships in the middle of the Pacific Ocean. And certainly there are more than 100 million of us who will never be asked to do any more dangerous war service than give a pint of blood to the Red Cross, invest our war earnings in war bonds, pay our taxes cheerfully, and stay out of the black market. There are at least 100 million very lucky people in America tonight. 100 million lucky people who have it in their power to win the war in 44.
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0: dwell upon thine eyes, peace in thy breast. Would I were sleep and peace so sweet to rest. Hence will I to my ghostly father's cell, his help to crave, my dear hap to tell.
1: Well, I hope you'll excuse my busting in backstage like this between acts, Mr. Grant.
2: Oh, that's all right. Make yourself right at home. I've only got a minute, though. I'll have to go on again soon.
1: Well, I'm Art Smith of Perfection Studios. How'd you like to go to Hollywood?
2: For me? What for?
1: Well, to act, of course. I've been watching your performance, and if you haven't got something, then I'm no talent scout.
2: Oh, I'm no actor. I'm a medical student. And I'm only halfway through my course. I couldn't go to Hollywood.
1: Forget the medical course. Hasn't been time wasted. It'll help you play doctors when you're acting on the screen.
3: Oh, yes, Mr. Grant. I've told Mr. O'Brien that you're the young actor from Wisconsin Mr. Smith sent out. Mr. O'Brien won't be able to see you for at least 2 weeks, but he's arranged the screen test for you.
1: All right, Grant. Now tell the girl you love her as if you're in it. Let's make this a good test. Lights! Action! Hammer!
2: I love you, darling. You must believe me. I love you. I love you.
3: Sorry, Mr. O'Brien can't see you. He's tied up.
2: Well, are all producers always tied up? I haven't seen Mr. O'Brien since I came to the studio.
3: Sorry.
2: Hasn't he even looked at my test?
3: Suppose you call me next week.
2: But, sir, I've been here in Hollywood 4 months now, and I haven't even been in a picture.
4: Sonny, I know people have been here 40 years without being in a picture.
2: Dear Mr. Grant, I regret to inform you we are not taking up the option on your contract. Effective today, you will be dropped from the studio contract list. Truly yours, Henry O'Brien, Perfection Pictures. Central Casting? This is Richard Grant. Have you any work today?
5: Sorry, call later.
2: This is Richard Grant.
5: Sorry, call later. Call later. Call later. Call later. Call later.
2: I've got to have money to eat.
6: The state of California can assume no responsibility for people like you.
2: Well, then why are you always advertising for people to come here?
6: Our advertisements warn people not to come here seeking employment lest they be disappointed. Next. Yes, madam, our attractions are unlimited for the tourist. Mile-high lakes, sun-bathed beaches. California's really paradise on earth. Yes, paradise on earth.
5: I'm not interested in any more excuses or promises, Mr. Grant. I've got to have the rent.
2: You'll have to wait till I get a job, I'm afraid.
5: I'm sick of your kind coming to Hollywood just because you've heard people get rich in the movies. Instead of trying to be an actor, you might go to work like other people. You get out of here by tomorrow morning or I'll put you out, see?
2: Yes, Mrs. Pierce, you make it all very clear. Oh, they always put rugs to cover the crack under the door. And stuff the keyhole. Yes, there is still a way out.
1: 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Tell the girl you love her as if you're in it. 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
2: Everything's ready. Now. Now. Who is it?
8: It's just the girl across the court. Please, may I bother you?
2: I better open the door and get rid of her.
8: I'm awfully sorry, but I've everything I need to get dinner except salt. Could you lend me some?
2: Oh, yes. I think so. Yes.
8: That's good of you.
2: Just a minute. Excuse me for not asking you in. The apartment's a mess.
8: I understand.
2: Here's the salt. You might as well take the whole shaker.
8: I'll bring it right back.
2: Please don't. I won't need it.
8: Thank you.
2: You're welcome.
8: Oh, and Please don't think me too forward, but... Well, the butcher made a mistake when he sent my meat today, and I've got a big, thick steak here, just three times more than I can eat. Would you care to come over to my apartment and help me get rid of it?
2: Thanks awfully, but I couldn't.
8: You've eaten?
2: No, not recently.
8: Then you've got to come. If I've interrupted anything, whatever it is, you can do it later.
2: Yes, I could do it later.
8: It'll be a great favor to me if you'll help me with that steak. You see, I can't bear to eat alone.
2: Well, that was the best steak I ever ate, Gertrude. Now you've got to let me help you do the dishes.
8: All right.
2: I might add it was the first steak I've had in months. I've forgotten there were such things.
8: A good dinner can do a lot to give a person a new outlook on life, I think. And if I were you, I wouldn't do it now.
2: What?
8: Please don't be angry, but I couldn't help knowing. You thought you'd rather end it all than go on. I've seen the signs so often in Hollywood.
2: I must have been crazy. If you hadn't knocked when you did...
8: I knew. At least I was almost sure.
2: How did you know?
8: Don't you think I've noticed you since you first took the apartment across from me in this bungalow court? I've seen the discouragement etch lines in your face. And tonight... Well, I guess the whole court heard the landlady.
2: You don't know how rotten it's been.
8: Yes, I do, and... And it's all given me a grand excuse to tell you how much I like you. I don't suppose I'd ever had the nerve to do it if the circumstances hadn't been so desperate.
2: To think somebody's been...

0: I told you I was secretary to Mr. Black, one of the producers at the Paragon Studio. I'm just an ordinary person in an ordinary job, but you're not ordinary like I am. And I'm going to speak to Mr. Black for you.
1: You mean maybe he might put me in a picture?
0: He could if he wanted to. Want me to do a little crystal gazing for you?
1: Sure.
0: You're going to be big in Hollywood, Richard. You're going to be great. And I'm going to help you if I can. Even though I know that by helping you, I lose you.
2: The first act of A Friend of Gertrude comes to a close. Ladies and gentlemen, when you hear the name Chicago Motor Club, you may get the impression that the many money-saving services of this old, reliable organization are confined solely to Chicago and Cook County. On the contrary, the motoring protection and pleasure of the club's 78,000 member families are actually and literally worldwide. It's the only club in this territory affiliated with the famous AAA, the American Automobile Association. Unless you're a Chicago Motor Club member, you can't possibly realize how important this is to the owner of a car. It means, for example, that no matter where a member is, in this country or abroad, he has powerful and influential friends at his service because of this important national and international alliance. For example, Chicago Motor Club members were driving to either one of the world's fairs are given countless courtesies and attentions along the route, as well as in either of the world's fair cities. And that same sort of worldwide American Automobile Association service goes for Paris, France, or Paris, Illinois. 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

0: the Chicago Motor Club's Wayside Theater presents the second act of A Friend of Gertrude's.
1: Gertrude?
2: Yes, Mr. Black?
1: I'm expecting Francois Rippel, the stage director from New York. I want to see him as soon as he arrives.
2: Yes, Mr. Black.
1: Ah, Mr. Rappel, it's good to meet you at last.
3: Merci, monsieur. It is an honor to meet the producer of so many distinguished motion pictures.
1: Thank you. Well, we won't waste any time on formalities. I want you to direct Dolores Martin's new picture. Great star, Dolores. Great chance for you.
3: I do not know much about pictures, but even I know that Dolores Martin is a turkey. She is, how you say, on the toboggan.
1: Maybe Dolores has slipped a bit, but that girl has more glamour than any star in pictures when she's handled right. All she needs is the right director.
3: These photographs. This young man, who is he?
1: Oh, him? Oh, he's nobody. He's a friend of Gertrude's.
3: Gertrude?
1: My secretary. He's an actor. She asked me to do something for him, but I can't be bothered with a nobody. Forget him. He's just a friend of Gertrude.
3: Because he's a friend of your secretary, he's a nobody, so? If he were my friend, it would be different, yes?
1: Why, of course. Anyone you'd pick out would be important.
3: Then I pick out this young man.
1: Yeah? He's quite a kidder, Mr. Rappel.
3: But no, what is this actor's name?
1: I don't know. I told you he was a friend of Gertrude's.
3: But his face... so expressive. There is so much there. I must see this young man. I want to work with him. So seldom does one find material that looks like a possible star.
1: Mr. Rappel, I've brought you out from New York to direct important people.
3: Like that turkey, Dolores Martin. All right, I take your turkey, but I have a hunch this young man will work out well. You make him Miss Martin's leading man if he's as good as I think he will be. I take your turkey, you take my hunch. Fair enough?

0: right, but sometimes I wish I'd never left the button business.
1: What do you mean, Mr. Black, giving me this Richard Grant or whatever his name is for leading man? What made you think for leading man I want a nobody?
0: Now, Dolores, Mr. Rebell has tested Grant, and he thinks the young man is colossal.
1: Oh, I'll bet he stinks.
2: I'll wait till you meet him, Miss Malcolm.
1: I'll scratch his eyes out. I can hardly wait.
0: Now, Dolores, we know he's a find. The public will be crazy about him. And we're going to send out publicity saying you discovered him and gave him his first chance.
1: Yeah, well, you'd better keep him away from me unless you want hatchet murder publicity.
3: Mr. Grant is here.
0: Oh, come in, Richard.
4: Yes, sir.
0: Richard, at last you have the chance to meet Paragon's greatest star, Dolores Martin.
4: Oh, this is an honor, Miss Martin. They tell me I'm to be your leading man. I'm not worthy of such an honor, but if I get the chance, I'll do my best to justify your faith in me.
5: Oh, Mr. Grant, how sweet of you. Well, Mr. Black, he's charming. It's a pleasure to give this young man his first big chance. There's so much to talk over, Mr. Grant. Why don't we take a spin in my car so we can get acquainted?
4: Why, I'll be delighted.
5: Oh, come along, then. Mr. Black and Mr. Rappel, you've both been so sweet. We'll all get along beautifully on the picture, for we're all going to love one another. Bye, dears.
2: Is she crazy?
0: Oh, just infatuated. She fell for him the moment she laid eyes on him. And when Dolores falls for a guy, well, that boy couldn't get away if he tried.
2: If you're smart, he won't try, at least till the picture is completed.
0: It's a great angle for publicity. Richard Grant and Dolores Martin, Hollywood's newest romance. Oh, Gertrude, get me Jones in publicity right away.
3: Richard, and your arm's full. Did you buy out a grocery store?
4: Lady, could you feed a hungry man?
3: Certainly, when he brings his own food. Since you moved away from the court, I didn't think you'd ever come back.
4: No? Well, I wouldn't forget our anniversary. And here's a T-bone steak to celebrate.
3: What anniversary?
4: Why, just 6 weeks ago tonight, I had my first steak dinner here, Gertrude. Remember?
3: Of course I remember. And it's all happening just like I said.
4: I owe it all to you.
3: To yourself, Dick. To no one else.
4: Honey, that self of mine couldn't seem to do much about things till you came along. Oh, Gertrude, you're swell. You've done everything for me. Do you think you could marry a ham actor like me who really doesn't deserve you?
3: Oh, Richard, do you really want me to?
4: Well, that's a funny thing to say. Why would I ask you if I didn't?
3: Oh, I don't know. I just thought there might be a reason.
4: You funny kid. Do I really want you to marry me? What do you think? I appreciate your asking me out to your home to study my part with you.
1: If I've helped you even a tiny bit, I'm glad.
4: You've helped me a lot.
1: And you're really grateful?
4: I've tried to be.
1: Well, you don't act the way I think a grateful young man ought to act.
4: Why not?
1: You might kiss me sometimes as though you meant it.
4: Oh, I'm fond of you, Dolores, but... Well, you see...
1: Oh, I know. You're in love with someone else.
4: Yes.
1: Who is she?
4: Gertrude Lord.
1: Not Mr. Black's secretary.
4: Yes. Oh. She got me my start. I wouldn't even know you but for her. Why, she's done more for me than anyone will ever know, and she's never asked for a thing. She said I'd get someplace someday, and it seems she was right. And I said when I did, I wouldn't forget her. That someday I'd marry her.
1: You sweet boy. I like you for that. It shows how honorable you are, and I think I prize honor above all else. Now run along home, dear, even if it is raining.

0: Miss Martin. I'll tell Mr. Black you're here.
1: I haven't come to see Mr. Black, Miss Lord. I've come to talk to you.
0: Oh, how nice. Won't you sit down?
1: Thank you. I'm going to get right to the point. I want to talk about Richard.
0: Yes?
1: You love him, don't you?
0: Yes.
1: Well, then you wouldn't want to hurt him, would you?
0: Of course not.
1: He's told me all about you and him, about how you've helped him get started in pictures and how much he thinks of you for all you've done. And because he isn't a cad, but a man of honor, he thinks he must marry you now.
0: But he loves me. He said he did.
1: Of course he said he loves you. He wouldn't hurt you for anything. Now, you don't want to hold him to a foolish promise he made you, knowing he doesn't love you, would you?
0: I don't believe you. He does love me.
1: He told me he didn't when he told me he loved me.
0: Oh, no, no, it can't be true.
1: Oh, my dear child, I only want to help you. Of course, I'm sorry if it hurts you, but it's better to be hurt now a little than to be hurt a lot later on. Don't you think?
0: I haven't wanted to admit it even to myself, but Richard has grown away from me.
1: I can see you're a sensible girl.
0: Yes, very sensible. Just a moment. Mr. Black.
2: Yes, Gertrude?
0: I'm resigning my position here at once.
2: But
0: I've got to get away. If Richard Grant asks for me, you don't know where I am. Tell him that, please.
2: Yes, but I don't understand.
0: Nor I. All I understand is that it's better to be hurt a little bit now than a lot later on.
3: Second act of The Frank of Gertrude comes to a close. 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

0: I was wondering if any vacancy had come up on your stenographic staff.
1: Why, we never have vacancies in the spring. We let girls go then. We never take them on.
0: But surely by now something must have opened up.
2: Well, our business usually picks up in the fall, but it's off this year. We're letting girls go instead of taking them on.
0: Mrs. Murphy, I'm giving up my room at the end of the week. I'm sorry, but I'll have to find a cheaper one. $5 is more than I can pay. $3 a week for this room? Oh, I can't afford to pay that much. I'll just have to keep looking, I guess. Richard Grant, the rising young star who has acquired new admirers with each picture, will attend the premiere of his latest picture, The Real Romance, be held tonight at the Carthay Circle Theater, escorting his co-star, Dolores Martin. The other day, Richard told this reporter, "I shall never forget how much I owe Dolores Martin. We are glad to know Richard is not the kind to forget those who gave him a push on the way up." Yes, Mrs. Mudgett?
3: Well, have you got it?
0: Won't you come in, Mrs. Mudgett?
3: No, not now. You're owing me 6 weeks' back rent, and I've got to have it by tomorrow or else have the room.
0: I'll pay you just as soon as I get a job. If there are any jobs in California.
3: Well, I've got to have the rent tomorrow. Well, I'm going to catch a bus and go out to that premiere at the Carthay Theater. I'm leaving early so I can see this new movie star, Richard Grant. Ah, there's a young man for you.
0: Not for me.
3: Why don't you go yourself? It's free to stand and watch, and I'd like company.
0: I haven't bus fare.
3: I'll pay it for you. Me, with my game leg, I hate to get on buses alone. Come on.
4: Well, here we are at the Carthay Circle Theater, folks. It's a beautiful California night with all the stars in the sky out as well as the stars in the movies. Hope you don't mind my little joke. I just can't help it. There are crowds of fans here, folks, waiting to see the stars.
3: Lucky we got here early so we could stand in the front row, Gertrude.
0: Yes, sure you don't mind standing?
3: It's worth it to see Richard Grant. Wouldn't it be wonderful knowing him?
0: I don't think it'd be so wonderful.
4: Well, sir, and who do you think has just arrived? The stars of tonight's picture, Richard Grant and Dolores Martin. Here they are, and I'm going to ask them to speak into the mic. All right, Miss Martin.
5: Well, thank you. It's so grand to be here on this, the happiest evening of my life. I'll let you all in on a little secret. Tonight, I promise to marry Richard Grant.
3: Oh, ain't that wonderful?
0: No. Oh, no.
6: And now, Mr. Grant, please.
7: Well, I want to thank you all for your interest in our picture, and I hope it'll please you when you see it. And I want to say, I'm a lucky man. Too lucky, I'm afraid, to have won an angel like Dolores Martin.
0: Oh, I wish I hadn't come.
4: Now, I'm going to give the fans here a surprise. I'm going to have one girl come up and meet our distinguished couple, and then tell us over the mic how it feels to meet Richard Grant and Dolores Martin. You there, young lady, would you step up, please?
3: Gertrude, he means you.
0: Me? Oh, no, not me.
4: Just step over here, please.
0: No, I can't, really,
7: Gertrude. Gertrude, say, where have you been?
0: Let me through here, please, let me through. I've got to get away. I must get through.
7: Follow that girl. Don't let her get away.

0: Dear God, forgive me, but I can't stand it anymore. There's no place for me, no job, no one to care. I have no money, and tomorrow I won't even have this shabby little room. And now he's going to marry her. Perhaps I could take the rest, but that, I don't want to live any longer, if living means being like this.
1: Open this door. Gertrude, let me in. Open this door, I'll break it down.
0: Richard, it's Richard.
2: Gertrude, what's the idea?
0: Why don't you leave me alone? Why did you come here?
2: Because I thought you might try to do something desperate. Now, what's it all about?
0: Why do you care? Please, I wish you'd go away.
2: Gertrude, why did you run out on me like that? Didn't you love me anymore?
0: Surely you must have known. I didn't want to ruin you by holding you to a promise you didn't want to keep.
2: Who said I didn't want to keep my promise?
0: And not tonight. But of course you should marry Dolores. She's your kind, Richard.
2: What?
0: I told you from the first, I'm just ordinary. And like Dolores said, I don't belong with you.
2: Dolores told you all that stuff? Oh, she was lying, Gertrude. Dolores always was a liar. If only you'd known.
0: How can you say that about the girl you're going to marry?
2: What? Me marry Dolores?
0: Tonight on the radio, she said so.
2: Oh, that's just a publicity stunt, that's all. I think Dolores put them up to it. Thank heaven I found you tonight. I'd turned Hollywood upside down looking for you. Now that we're together, I won't let you get away again.
0: You're not just saying that out of pity.
2: Oh, you funny kid. Don't you see, if I'm anybody, it's because of you. I feel so humble before you, Gertrude. I do.
0: Oh, Richard. I can't believe it's true.
3: Gertrude. Oh, for heaven's sake, Mr. Grant, I see you found her.
2: Your eyesight's very good, Mrs. Mudgett. Yes, I found her.
3: I ran right on home. Took a taxi. Whisht, so much excitement.
2: And now? I'm going to marry the girl.
3: Why movie stars don't do such things.
2: Oh, but this one does. And by the way, Gertrude, the Chamber of Commerce is right. California is paradise.
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In the cast of tonight's play, you heard our popular stars, Olin Soleil in the part of Richard and Patricia Dunlap playing Gertrude. They were supported by Gail Henshaw, Leslie Woods, Peggy Fuller, Brett Morrison, Herb Butterfield, and Bill Boucher. 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
2: How about the truck convoys? Can they get through the town all right?
3: We've routed it so everything bypasses the town.
2: Oh, that's fine. Thanks.
3: See you, Major.
4: Hey, Capone, Schultz, get that stuff in here.
5: Hey, Mr. Major. Hey, Father Penny's of Vecchio is the calming.
2: Good. Zito, what does this town need most right now?
5: Maybe food. There's been no bread for 3 days. And no fish.
2: Why not?
5: Tomasino tells them not to fish. He hates the fascists. He hates the Americans, too.
2: Oh, he does, huh?
5: Most of all, we need the bell. The bell will give life back to the people. It was the tone. It soothed the people. The bell...
2: Listen, that's all I've heard from you, the bell. There are more important things than the bell. I've heard all I want to about the bell. If anybody says the word bell again in this office... Come in.
6: Major Gioppolo, I'm Father Pennsylvania.
2: Oh, thank you for coming, Father.
6: Welcome to Adamo.
2: I've been trying to get the ideas of various people as to what's the first thing to be done for the town. I know the people are hungry. The streets must be cleaned up. There are so many things.
6: Yes. Also of gravest importance, Major, is the matter of the bell.
2: So I've heard.
6: You see, this bell was the center of the town. Even we in the churches depended on the bell more than on our own. At noon on the Sabbath, when all the bells in town rang at once, this bell rose above all the others. This was the one you listened to. The bell regulated and gave meaning to life in this town.
2: Yes, I'll keep the bell in mind. Father.
6: Yes, Major.
2: The fighting is over here in Adano.
6: Thank God.
2: Less than an hour ago, I landed here and walked through the streets to this building. I saw the filth of the town, the poverty. I'm told that some have had no food for 3 days. I want to change all that, Father. I want the hungry to be fed. I want the sick to be well. I want the filth to be cleaned. I want to make Adano shine.
6: I think maybe you will, my son.
2: To do that, I must have the goodwill of the people. Therefore, I should like to ask a favor of you. But please, feel perfectly free to refuse if you wish.
6: I will not refuse you.
2: I should like to have you say a few words to these people about the Americans. That they're about to post certain proclamations which should be read.
6: That I can easily do. There is a crowd already gathered outside.
2: Father, I assure you that the Americans want to bring only good to this town. But it is possible that some Americans who come here will do bad things. If they do, I can tell you that most of the Americans will be just as ashamed of those things as you are annoyed by them.
6: I think we will understand weakness in your men just as we try to understand it in our own. I will talk to the people now.
2: From the balcony, Father.
7: I have a word to say to you, my children. Everything that is done in this world is done by God. God gave us bread.
8: What do you want us for, lady?
7: God has now given us deliverance from our oppressors. Our prayers are now answered. And the men we feared are now in the hills, which God, in his infinite forgiveness, gave them to hide. The Americans are here now. And you all know, no matter whom you have as authorities, you must obey the law. If you remember, we were told that Americans attacked priests and attacked and killed women. But right here now is an American in charge of Adano. I have talked with him, and I feel that he is here with only one idea: to feed you, to clothe you, to make you free. You know what he said to me. He said, I want to make Adano shine. Because of this man, I feel that the Americans are going to be my friends. You, must believe the same things, my kid.
6: Thank you, Father. And now I must be about my duties. Good day, my son.
7: All right, boys, what are you waiting for? Let's get started.
8: Okay, Dutchie.
7: Captain Purvis.
9: Yes, Major.
7: Find out where the powerhouse is. Put all the public utilities in order.
8: Barney, get that stuff in here.
9: Yeah.
8: Standing with your thumb in your mouth. Come on.

0: I am still chief. I am chief of Carabinieri.
1: You are no longer chief. Where is your proof?
0: I am the chief. I have always come to the head of the line. I will arrest you right now. So, you are arrested.
1: Take your hands off.
0: Arrested.
2: Quiet,
3: Major.
2: This is going on. Trapani.
3: Yes, sir.
2: How did these people get in here? Major's orders, Captain Purvis. Anybody gets that. Anybody. How can I get anything done with all that noise?
0: Arrested. You go to jail.
4: Shut up.
3: Where's Jablo?
5: Right here, Captain. I'll take over.
3: Oh, yeah.
2: Trapani, shut that door.
3: Well, what is all this?
0: This woman questioned my authority.
3: Your authority to do what?
1: To push his way to the head of the line in front of Zapula's bread shop.
0: Well, he's a privilege the officials of this town have always enjoyed.
3: Yeah?
0: Well, it is not right for the chief of the Carabinieri to have to wait in line for his bread. But she, this woman, she made a disturbance. I have arrested her for disturbing the peace and questioning authority.
3: What's your name?
1: Tina, daughter of Tomasino, the fisherman. I think he has no right to push himself to the head of the line.
3: Gargano, you charge this woman with disturbing the peace and questioning authority?
0: Yes, Mr. Major.
3: Tina, I sentence you to one day in jail, and I suspend the sentence. Oh. Gargano, wait, I want to talk to you. You may go, Tina.
1: Oh, thank you, Mr. Major.
3: Oh, you're Tomasino's daughter, the boss fisherman.
1: Yes, Mr. Major.
3: He doesn't like the Americans.
1: Oh, he has always hated the men who were in this building.
3: I'm anxious to start the fishermen going out again. I'd like to talk to your father. I wonder if you couldn't explain to him that the men who are now in this building are different from the men who were here before.
1: I could tell him there was justice in this building today.
3: Yes, well, just try to get him to come and see me, if you can.
1: Yes, Mr. Major.
3: You may go now.
1: Thank you, Mr. Major.
3: Gargano, in this case, the woman was right. You were wrong.
0: Me?
3: You have no right to push yourself to the head of the line. I didn't agree with her openly because I wish to keep you in office. Because I think you should learn the right way to do things. Zito.
6: Yes, Mr. Major.
3: Tell all the town council who are in the building to come here.
6: Oh, yes, Mr. Major, yes.
3: Gargano, it's important that we understand each other. Adano has been a fascist town. But I told you when I appointed you, it's no longer being run that way. It's now being run as a democracy. Well, perhaps you don't know what that is. I'll tell you. One of the main things is that the men of the government are no longer the masters of the people. They are the servants of the people, elected by the people, paid by the people out of their taxes. Therefore, you are now the servant of Adano. I, too, am their servant. When I go to buy my bread, I'll take my place at the end of the line and wait my turn. If I find you don't act that way, I'll remove you. And watch. You may find that this thing will make you happier than you've ever been in your life. You may find that.
7: Hey, you!
3: What's going on down there?
8: Take a look. General Marvin.
3: General Marvin? Where's my helmet? What are you doing here?
8: Just passing through one of the water charges in his way.
3: What is there, a truck convoy, boy?
8: Just Marvin and his command car.
3: You can't do this. Throw me my belt.
8: Major, don't tangle with General Marvin. He'll murder you. This is an MC job. Hey, turn it over. Listen to that mule.
3: Shoot the mule. Let go of my arm.
8: Listen, Major, take it easy. Don't talk back to him. Stay off that stop.
3: Let go.
9: Gotta teach these people a lesson. Who's in charge of this town anyway?
3: I am, sir. Major Victor Giappolo.
9: Oh, yeah? Major, these Italian carts are holding up the whole invasion.
3: The invasion's finished in this town, sir. We're trying to reconstruct.
9: Reconstruct? What's that got to do with it? There's a war going on. These streets have got to be kept open.
3: But no troops are going through here now, General. The water is vital to the town.
9: I'm going through here. Carts got in my way. You keep those carts out of this town.
3: But, General...
9: You heard what I said. Major. You keep these carts out of town.
4: Yes, sir. I'll attend to it right away.
9: Donald's the name of this town. Remember that, Middleton?
10: Yes, sir.
9: And what was that major's name again?
10: Joppolo, sir.
9: Joppolo. Don't forget that name either, Middleton.
4: Now let's get out of here. We've got a water fight.
11: Mr. Major.
3: Huh? Oh. What is it, Zito?
11: The town council is awaiting.
3: Oh. Gentlemen, in a democracy, one of the most important things is that for everyone to know as much as possible about what is going on. The American authorities have decided, because of military necessity, it will be no longer possible for mule carts to come into the streets of Adano.
12: No carts. How can
3: it's military necessity. Captain Purvis.
13: Yes, sir.
3: In the name of General Marvin, I order you to keep all carts out of Adano. Stop them at the bridge at the east and the sulfur refinery on the west.
13: Yes, sir.
14: The pony, get my sheet.
3: What are the rest of you waiting for? You may go.
15: Hey, what are we going to do with
3: the car? Wait. I want you to know that I'm not happy at this occurrence. I'll do everything in my power to have this unjust order revoked.
15: Yes, Mr.
12: Who would kiss your hand, Mr. Mason?
16: Where do we go from here, boys? Where do we go from here?
3: That dirty, rotten heel. That dirty, rotten heel.

0: look, Major Giappolo, I've been all over Sicily. I tried to swipe a couple of gas trucks from the Air Force, but they turned me down.
1: What about jeeps?
0: Well, you can't haul all the water you need for this town in a 5-gallon can, Major. Anyway, the motor pool wouldn't give me the jeeps. Say they can't spare them.
2: We've got to find some way for bringing food and water into this town. Oh, those crummy cops.
0: Well, that's not your fault, Major. Your neck's not out. All you gotta do is send in your report that Marvin ordered the cops to stay out and let GHQ worry about it. You're in the clear. Ah, you take things too hard. Why don't you relax a little? Hey, how about you and me going out and getting drunk tonight?
2: Oh, I'd like to, Purvis. She's a mess. I've got to meet the consul tonight.
0: I got to send somebody out to track down some wheat that's been left on a siding outside of town.
2: Wheat?
0: Yeah, somebody lost it, I guess. 5 cars.
2: Say, that'd be enough. Purvis, grab it, will you?
0: I haven't got any order.
2: Forget the order. It's lost, isn't it?
0: But if division hears about it...
2: Listen, Purvis, we need that wheat bad. We've got to get food into this town.
0: Well, I'll see what I can do. Zito.
3: Yes, sir, Mr. Major?
2: I was thinking about that bell.
3: The bell?
2: Yes, sir, Mr. Major. Zito, what would you think if we got you a Liberty Bell?
3: What is this, a Liberty Bell?
2: It's the bell the Americans rang when they declared themselves free from the English.
3: The idea is good, but would America want to part from this bell for a dollar?
2: I don't think so, Zito. We'd have to get a replica.
3: Describe this bell.
2: Well, it's bronze, I think. It has a large crack near the bottom from its age. And it says on it, "Proclaim liberty throughout all the land to all the inhabitants thereof."
3: The words are good. How's the tone?
2: Well, that would depend on the replica.
3: Now, about this crack, how old is this bell?
2: Oh, nearly 200 years.
3: And it has a crack? A new bell like that should not crack. Our bell was 700 years old, but it had no crack. Couldn't you get us a Liberty Bell without a crack?
2: But without the crack, it wouldn't be a Liberty Bell.
3: Donna would not like to have a crack, I'm sure.
2: Yeah, I was afraid of that. Well, we'll have to think of something else, you know.
3: Yes, Mr. Major. There's someone to see you.
2: Bring him in.
3: He wants to see you about the carts.
2: The business of the carts is settled. It's a military necessity. Well, what's your name?
3: Auxiliary Giovanni.
2: Don't shout. I'm not deaf.
3: Yes, Mr. Major.
2: What do you want?
3: Mr. Major, the worst of all the things about the carts is the food. You can see, Mr. Major, that a man who is a fat, like I am, can speak with authority about the food. There are others who are not as lucky as I am. Galeotto Bartolomeo is so thin, you can count the several teeth of his mouth when his lips are closed. The minor children of Raphael have big bellies, but their bellies are big only with the gas of hunger. Shall I name others who are very thin?
2: No. Go on.
3: You have not seen my cart, Mr. Mace.
2: Well, I may have. I've seen many of them.
3: But you would not forget mine. It has a 4-scene painted on it from the Holy Word. And they're all concerned with eating. There is the miracle of the loaves and the fishes. It's the last supper. And all of the people in these pictures are fat people, because mine is the cart for food. I do not think it's sacrilegious that even Jesus himself is a fat on my cart. But now, how can I put between the shafts my fat horse, whose name is General Eisenhower in honor of our deliverer? I would put myself on the seat and drive around with my pictures of fat and of holy people when the people of Adan were starving. This fills me with shame. There is nothing in all the proclamation which say American come to Adano in order to make the people die of hunger, to die of thirst. He's there. Thank you, Mr. Major.
2: I want you to know that I've been doing everything in my power to bring food and water to the people of Adano without making use of the carts.
3: But, Mr. Major, the carts are the only way to bring the food.
2: You don't seem to understand. I'm powerless to let the carts back into Adano. The order to keep them out was given by a general of the United States Army. I'm only a major.
1: But the food, Mr. Major, the children are hungry.
4: That's a tough one, Lucy.
2: Shut up, boy.
4: Sure.
0: Purvis! You want me, Major?
2: Purvis, I want you to remove your guards from the bridge and the sulfur works and start letting the carts back into town.
0: What's that, sir?
2: You heard me. Now do it. Carter, start bringing your carts into town.
1: The Major.
2: The food carts, the water carts, all the carts.
1: Mr. Major, I give you your hand. Thank you.
0: You can't countermand Marvin's order.
2: Who says I can't?
0: It's General Marvin ever... Oh, my ever-loving mother.
2: General Marvin has ruined everything we've won here. This town is dying. We're not here to kill people.
0: That's a murderous chance you're taking, Major.
2: Purvis, I order you on my authority to start letting the carts back into town beginning now. I take absolute and complete responsibility.
0: Yes, sir.
5: Chapani, get my jeep.
2: Well, Borth, what are you staring at?
4: Me? Nothing, Goosey. Nothing at all.

0: In a moment, Act Two of A Bell for Adano, starring Arthur Kennedy and Myron McCormick. 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

Now, Act Two of the Best Plays production of A Bell for Adamo. Captain Purvis, looking just a bit worse for wear, strides into MP headquarters.

0: Stefani!
1: He's out, Captain. Kind of sick. He was sort of celebrating last night.
0: Yeah.
1: Got kind of a funny feeling at the pit of his stomach.
2: Don't tell me about it. Hey, what are these Italians putting in their wine? MP headquarters, Captain Purvis. Oh, hello, Lieutenant. How are you this morning? Me too. That stuff's poison. Devilo? No, he wasn't there. No, he's okay. A little too serious. Always talking about democracy like it was his mother. Well, listen, I told you about those cards. I could get my end in a sling. Yeah, well, I know, but I'm responsible to Algiers. I'd better get out a report on it just to cover. Well, why not? Why should I burn for Joppolo? Okay, see you.
3: Good morning, Captain.
2: Where have you been, Trapani?
3: I
2: take this down.
3: Yes, sir.
2: Lieutenant Colonel W.W. Morris, G 149th Division, from Captain N. Purvis, 123rd MP Company, Adano. Subject, Mule Carts, Town of Adano. One, on July 19th, orders were received from General Marvin, 49th Division, to keep all mule carts out of the town of Adano. Order carried out. Two, on July 21st, guards were removed on order of Major Victor Joppolo, Civil Affairs Officer, Don of Adano, and carts were allowed back in town. Okay, make that out to Bonnie and send it to G1, a division.
3: Yes, sir.
2: What do they put in that wine?
3: I'll be right back.
2: Well, that does it. Boy, he saw it, Joppolo. Joppolo was right about those carts. If Marvin ever sees this, good night.
0: You can't blame Purvis for trying to cover himself.
2: Marvin will never get back here, and he'll never even notice the cuts. But once this is on paper, it's a sure way to cook the major.
0: Yeah.
2: Hey, suppose I add something. Cards removed because carts were essential to town, and town was in bad shape without same. If I stuck that in, you think it'd make it sound better for the major?
0: What's the difference? They can't get you for it.
4: Trapani, Schultz, get a squad out on the double. Report to the market square.
5: What's up, Captain?
4: Nasser, the ex-mayor, just came down the hill. Get going before that crowd tears into pieces.
6: Police.
7: What are you going to do with me? If you're going to shoot me, tell me first. Don't shoot me from behind.
6: That's the way he used to do. Shoot him from behind.
7: Shut up.
4: Where's Joppolo?
7: Please, Americans, if you're going to shoot me, tell me. Don't shoot me in the back.
4: Where is he, boy?
2: Oh, you're Mayor Nasta.
8: Mr. Major, I've come down from the hills. I have decided to help.
2: But the Americans.
8: Sit down.
6: But I...
0: Sit down.
2: After 9 years of graft and keeping these people down, you've thought it over and want to help.
8: Well, you have other fascists in office here. I've seen their faces. Mr. Major, in my heart, I was always anti-fascist. I can help, Mr. Major. If you use others, why not Canasta?
2: What do you think you could do?
8: I know the town. I know the people. I've been thinking, why could I not be the mayor?
0: Mayor?
8: No? No. Perhaps not, eh? Perhaps I would accept something less than the mayor.
2: Oh, you would. You think the Americans are complete fools. Well, maybe we are. Maybe we ought to shoot you or put you in jail.
8: Well,
2: but we don't do things that way. You'll get your trial in time. You'll pay for every crime against Adano.
9: Cut from the fish markets, the bakery, the vegetable markets. You stole 25% of the city impost tax.
8: But
9: and you fought for Franco in Spain. Not gallantly, but you fought for him, right?
8: But I...
9: There are two girls in this town you took over, and when you were through with him, you got rid of them, right?
8: Who is this man?
9: I am the man who knows more about you than you do yourself, Mayor. I'm the man who checks up on people.
2: Master, here's what I want you to do. Every morning you report to Sergeant Borth of the American Army. That's all you have to do every day.
5: The rest of the day, you may go about the town and mingle with the crowd.
7: Crowd? No, no, no.
5: Your own people. If they don't cut your throat, you may learn something from them.
8: And, where will I find this American, this Sergeant Bort?
9: I am Sergeant Bort. So every morning you'll come to me and repent your sins. Is that right, noble mayor?
8: I will report, but I will not be humiliated, Bort.
9: Sergeant Bort.
8: Yes, Sergeant Bort.
9: All right. Come along now. What sin would you like to repent first?
8: This is outrageous. I am an Asta.
9: And that is the first sin you would like to repent? Well, that's a dandy sin to repent, noble mayor. Now get going.

0: Tomasino, the fisherman, is here, Mr. Major.
1: Good, good. Bring him in. Boss.
2: Yes, Major.
1: Get down to the Navy office and ask Lieutenant Livingston to come here.
2: Lieutenant Livingston, yes, sir.
0: Tomasino, the fisherman. Hey, go on, that's the Mr. Major.
3: All right, man of authority, arrest me.
1: Arrest you? I'm not going to arrest you, Tomasino.
3: All right, then shoot me. Go ahead, I give you my back. Shoot me.
1: I'm not going to shoot you either. I want to talk with you.
3: Men in this building do not talk to people. They arrest them, they shoot them.
1: Well, maybe that's the way it used to be, but it isn't that way any longer. Now sit down, Tomasino.
3: Why should I sit down?
1: All right, don't sit down then. I just want to tell you that I want you and the others to start fishing again.
3: Why? So that we can line the pockets of the authorities? I am an old man. I have seen men of authority come and go. I do not believe you are any different from the others.
1: I don't care what you think personally. The people of Adano are hungry. They must have fish.
3: I do not believe that is the reason. I will not go fish.
1: Now listen to me. I've heard about you. You've got some crazy idea that we're going to cheat you. I don't want to argue. I want you to start fishing.
3: And who is going to be protector of these fishermen? What criminals?
1: Protection from what?
3: From what? One time Florentine Cagliacci, he said he didn't need protection. Next week his boat lay burning at the mooring.
1: There isn't going to be anything like that.
3: You mean there would be no protection? No tribute?
1: Of course not. Look, Tomasino, I want you to be head over the fishermen.
3: You want the fishermen over fishermen?
1: Yes. What's wrong with that?
3: May I sit down now, America?
1: Certainly, Tomasino.
3: A fisherman over fisherman. Is justice in that? But I could not do it.
1: Why not?
3: Because then I would be man of authority. I would be the thing I have hated all my life.
1: Look, Tomasino, you don't have to be like the others before. The real authority lies in the people themselves.
3: No, he's too good. There is a trick.
2: Lieutenant Livingston here, Major.
1: In a moment, Sergeant. Well, Tomasino, what do you say?
3: American, I begin to think you may be different. I will be head fisherman for this town.
1: Good. Now all we need is the permission from the Navy. Boys.
2: Lieutenant Livingston, United States Navy.
1: Come in, Lieutenant. Glad to see you. This is Tomasino, head fisherman. We need your permission and some charts of the minefield. Suppose you have them ready day after tomorrow.
4: I wonder if you're aware, Major, that this fishing is more or less a Navy deal.
1: Oh, sure. Of course it is. That's why I asked you for the charts.
4: I'm afraid it's impossible.
1: What do you mean?
4: The Navy has a certain authority of its own, Major. We have to get permission from Comnavit. And he's an admiral.
1: But it's just fish.
4: You wouldn't understand. This is a Navy problem, Major.
1: Listen, Lieutenant, this town is hungry. It needs fish. What's eating you?
4: Perhaps if you'd got in touch with me earlier.
1: What's the matter? You sore?
4: I'd hardly call it that, Major.
1: All right, you're sore. Now listen, Lieutenant. Unless you get permission for those men to go out, I'm going to send a separate letter naming each person who dies of hunger in this town to your commanding officer. And in each letter, I'm going to say it's your fault.
4: Well, maybe we can work something out.
1: You're bloody well right we can. Have those charts ready tomorrow.
4: Yes, sir.
1: All right, Tomasino.
3: Mr. Major, all we want in the world is to go fishing. Thank you, Mr. Major. Yes, yes, you are different. Thank you, Mr. Major.
1: Livingston... I'm afraid I was kind of abrupt now. It never occurred to me I was stepping on the Navy's toes. As a matter of fact, you're going to be one popular guy around town.
4: I am?
1: Well, as soon as the town starts eating fish, they'll be awfully grateful to you. Grateful myself, I could use some fish.
4: Those Army sea rations are pretty awful, aren't they?
1: Every time I eat fish, I'll be grateful to the Navy. Cigarette?
4: Thanks. I suppose it is important for morale. Makes all the difference in a winning or losing team. I know at Yale, I was on the crew there, you know.
1: Oh, you were?
4: Didn't you know?
1: No, I didn't.
4: That's how I got into the Navy. told them I had experience with small boats. Say, Livingston, you have a lot of bells in the Navy, don't you?
1: Bells?
4: On boats, I mean. Nice, loud bells.
1: Oh, sure. Navy's lousy with bells.
4: Well, we've got to get together more often, huh?
1: Look, Major, I've organized a little club down by the harbor. Took over a little house just for a place to drop in at. Got hold of some scotch. Just a few cases.
4: Well, why don't I buy you a few drinks? Now that we know each other better.

0: Hey, Spiny.
1: Yeah?
0: Hey, you finished that report on the cards?
1: I'm taking an end to Purvis now.
0: Look, why don't you just lose it on his desk?
1: Huh?
0: Yeah, he never goes through that mess.
1: Yeah, that's...
0: Oh, they'll be there for years.
1: Yeah, much obliged.
2: Mr. Major.
1: Huh? Oh, you're Tina, Tomasino's daughter.
2: Mr. Major, once in my life I have seen my father smile before Mussolini came to power. Today he smiled.
1: I'm glad you got him to come and see me. Have you seen the town from this balcony?
2: Oh, no.
1: It's very beautiful. My father and mother came from a little town in Italy, just like this one.
2: Oh, you like it here in Adana, then?
1: Oh, yes, very much. I think maybe I've never been so happy in my life.
2: Where were you from in America?
1: Oh, the Bronx, in New York.
2: I should love to go there. It is very beautiful, the Bronx.
1: Well, for my parents, I think it's beautiful. My father has a good job. And my mother has a washing machine. But it wasn't so beautiful for me. I knew there were places that were better. It's hard to explain.
2: Oh, you don't have to explain. I know what it is to be restless.
1: Yeah?
2: That's why my hair is blonde, I guess. It is not natural. I dyed it because I was not satisfied. Everyone here had dark hair. I wanted to change myself.
1: Yeah, I know.
2: Tired of just being Tina. Tomasino Tina. I felt if I could only get away from Madonna, but I couldn't, so I dyed my hair instead. You must have had a wonderful life, Mr. Major.
1: Oh, I hardly say that.
2: I have seen it in the movies. So beautiful. Did you go to a big American college?
1: I had to go to work when I was 16. My first job made $12 a week.
2: How much is that?
1: Oh, 1,200 lira.
2: 1,200? You were rich when you were 16.
1: No, that's not so much in the States. Anyway, a few years later, I got a job in the city government as a clerk in the Department of Sanitation. Later, there were examinations for advancement, and my mother-in-law said I should try to pass them.
2: You are married?
1: Yes, Tina.
2: She is pretty, the wife?
1: Yes, at least she seems so to me. I miss her very much.
2: Yes. Mr. Major, how long will the war go on here in Italy?
1: Oh, a couple of months, I guess.
2: How long do you think it will be before our Italian prisoners of war are released?
1: Why, have you someone who is captured?
2: Oh, I do not know, captured or killed. Georgie and I were going to be married. Could you find out for me whether he is a prisoner?
1: I can't do anything about that. That isn't my business. I'm a civil affairs officer.
2: Oh, please help me, Mr. Major. You see, Giorgio, he was more like my brother. He was going to be a musician. He hated killing. It's so awful to think of him in some prisoner's camp.
1: I'm afraid you've made a mistake, Tina.
2: I do not understand, Mr. Major.
1: If your reason for coming here was so I could find your sweetheart for you, you can come during business hours and state your case.
2: Yes, Mr. Major. Goodbye. But I did not come to ask about Giorgio. I did not think of him till you mentioned your wife. Sometimes women can be lonely, too.
1: Tina, I'm sorry. Please forgive me.
2: Yes, Mr. Major.
1: There's a shipment of Italian prisoners at Vicino Mare now. They'll be released next week.
2: Do you think Giorgio is among them?
1: I have no way of knowing.
2: Mr. Major, my father said I should ask you to our house tonight. I have cooked torrone.
1: That's very kind of you. I'd like very much to come.
2: We live at Vittorio Emanuele number 3. Good night, Mr. Major.

0: Hey, Trapani, what are you doing at Purvis' desk?
1: That report for Algiers on Major Joppolo was near the top of those papers. I buried it at the bottom of the pile.
0: Oh, brother, it's lucky Purvis is a lazy stiff. But if he ever clears out that mail, it's good night, Major.
2: Horse.
3: Yes, Mr. Major.
2: It looks like maybe we've got a bell.
0: A bell?
4: Hey, a good bell?
2: Oh, for Navy Destroyer. Livingston's arranging it.
0: Of the Yale Livingston?
2: Never mind. He's getting it for us. The ship was named the Corelli, named after an American who rescued an Italian freighter in World War I. It's bronze, and it's inscribed USS Corelli, America, Italy.
4: Good. But how is the toll?
2: Well, we'll have to wait and see.
4: I think, Donna, we like this bell. It is very well that the news should come today.
2: Why today?
4: Because our war prisoners come home today.
2: Oh, yeah.
4: Yeah, all the women are weeping. They will be lonely no more, Mr. Major.
0: Yeah, I was down there. They started to run for the man, screaming the man's name. The men didn't run. They knew the women were there. But the women weren't so sure. I'd say your chances in Adano and getting your man back was 3-1. Against.
2: I think maybe I'll go down there.
0: Major, Tomasino's daughter, Tina.

0: Trapani?
1: Yes, sir, Captain.
0: What's this paper? That, sir?
1: The report on the cracks.
0: You told me to make it out.
1: Where did I tell you to send it?
0: G1 of Division, sir.
1: Why in blazes didn't you send it?
0: Well, I put it on your desk for approval, sir.
1: What's this?
0: Trapani, did you add something?
1: Because carts were essential to town and town was in bad shape without same.
0: Did I tell you?
1: Well, I just thought that was the case, sir.
0: Oh, you did.
1: What are you, a soldier or a poet?
0: Yes, sir.
1: Copy that over the way I gave it to you and show it to me when it's finished.
0: Yes, sir.
1: Trouble with this army is it's too inefficient.
0: Why? Don't bother me, Porth.
1: What do you got there?
0: It's a report on Joppolo's countermanding Marvin's order about the carts.
1: Well, let me see.
0: It's a lousy thing to do, if you ask me. If that ever goes to Marvin, he'll bust Joppolo like he was a fly.
1: Suppose I just see it doesn't get to Marvin.
0: Oh, look, Porth, I can't do that. Purvis would have me. I don't want to get the major in Dutch any more than you
1: Listen,
0: do, but...
1: Trapani, you don't know that guy the way I do. You don't know what he is in this town. He's made these people want to live again, and he's done it all alone. Anything happened to that guy, this town will go right back to the way it was before we got here. Put his heart and his guts into this town, it's his. If he had to leave here, he'd be leaving his heart and his soul and all his guts right here behind him.
0: Look, Boyth, I don't know. I'll get Purvis's okay, and then...
1: You let me see it before it goes into the mail, huh?
0: Okay.
1: Thanks, pal. Thanks.
2: Major in?
1: What are you wanting for?
2: I'm up for a little brawl we had last
1: night. Oh, you're the guy who broke up old Cacapardo's house.
2: What's the matter with you?
1: You busted a couple of $1,000 worth of antiques.
2: Ah, you know how it is, boss. That crapper.
1: What?
2: Hey, what do you think you'll do?
1: I'll ask him. Wait here.
0: You're really going to get chewed. What were you trying to do?
2: Me and Joe Pollock got a little litsy, and... Well, we were trying to get a go-away present for the major.
0: A what?
2: Well, we figured sooner or later that reporter'd get him. And there were so many beautiful going-away presents. And then that Pollock tripped and knocked over a glass cabinet.
3: Johnny.
0: Yes, sir.
3: You got that report copied?
0: Yes, sir. Here it is. Okay. Shall I, what do you want? Shall I put it in the mail for you, sir?
3: Look, you tried it once and it never got there.
2: Don't worry. I'll see that it gets there myself. And get the rest of the reports out, too.
0: Okay, Schultz, there it goes. You can get the major that going-away present now.
2: What a lousy break.
1: Was that it, Trapani?
0: Right in Purvis's pocket. Tough, Boris.
1: Yeah. Okay, Schultz, go in and see the major.
4: Schultz, you got drunk and broke up an old man's home. Ruined the things he loved. You've given him a start towards hating Americans the rest of his life.
2: Major,
4: whatever you get from Captain Purvis, 30 days or 30 months, it won't make up for what you did.
2: Yes, sir.
4: We've got a tough job ahead of us, but we can lick it. In our army, we've got near every race in Europe. No other country in the world has so many men who speak the language of the country they've got to invade, whose parents came from there. And that's our chance. Because until there's something stable in Europe, our armies will have to stay here. And just as good as we can make things over here, that's how good they'll be at home. What you guys do today may have a whole lot to do with what your kids and their kids will be doing for years to come. Now, for God's sake, let's grab this chance to bring some sort of sense and decency and hope into the world again. It all depends just how good we can be.
1: Captain Purvis, could I speak to you a moment, sir?
0: What's on your mind, boss?
1: I want to make application.

0: For a transfer, sir.
1: Yeah, what to?
0: Doesn't matter, sir.
2: Getting sick of this dump, huh?
0: Very sick of it, sir.
1: Well, I can't say as I blame you.
2: That's your only reason?
0: No, sir. I've known Major Joppolo for quite a while, sir. And ever since we've been in Adano, I've been sort of attached to him.
2: Then why do you want to leave
0: him? I don't, sir. I want to go with him.
2: Where's he going?
0: He's been ordered to Algiers for reassignment. He's been kicked out, sir.
2: Kicked out? He's the best man we've got here.
0: Yes, sir. This came in the mail this morning. Would you care to hear it, sir?
2: Go ahead.
0: It's addressed to the Major. One, you're authorized to proceed by first available transportation to AFHQ Algiers. Two, reason for this order is that Major Victor Joppolo did willfully and without consultation countermand orders issued by General Marvin, 49th Division, re-entry of mule carts in the town of Adano. The order is signed by General Marvin.
2: That's awful.
0: Yes, sir. Some lousy yellow rat must have reported him. Sir?
2: Well, maybe somebody on Marvin's staff drove through and saw the carts.
0: Yes, sir.
2: I wonder if we couldn't do something.
0: I might shoot him, sir. Get it over for him quick.
2: Don't try to be funny, boss. What are you going to do with that order?
0: As soon as I have the guts, I'm going to give it to him.
2: How did you happen to get it?
0: I've been watching the mail for it, sir. I wanted to break it to him as easy as possible.
2: That's a rotten shame.
0: Yes, sir.
3: The bell.
2: What?
3: The bell. It's here.
2: Where?
3: In a crate outside.
2: Outside?
4: Hey, Corporal! Stand guard over that crate. Don't let anyone walk off with it.
3: And nobody in the town caught him, Mr. Major. It took 10 sailors to get it off of the dock.
4: Just stay with it till I get down there.
5: How do you like that? We've got one.
4: Hey, Fort!
5: We got a bell. We got a bell.
4: Wow.
3: All the people are coming to see it. We have sent for Guzzo, the bell ringer, to see if this one is good.
5: Hey, what do you know, a bell? A bell. We really got one. Hooray for the Navy. Hooray for Yale. Come on, Cito. Come on, boy. Let's get out and take a look at it.
0: Major, I've got something here. A paper.
5: Well, put it on my desk. Come on, boy. Let's see the bell.
0: Okay, Guzzo.

0: front of the people.
1: Let me. You won't see it if I'm standing there.
0: We're all standing far. Quick, quick. He's coming up the stairs. Quiet, everyone.
2: Crystal says the tone is perfect. Oh, gentlemen.
3: Good morning, Mr. Mayor.
2: I'm glad you're all here. I'm going to call the engineers to get the winch down and hang the bell. What can I do for you, gentlemen?
0: Our business is urgent, Mr. Major, but it can wait till you call the engineers.
2: thank you. What's Harvey's number? Oh, rowboat blew forward. I hope nothing serious is the matter.
0: Nothing, Mr. Major. It can wait.
2: Hello, Major Harvey. This is Joppolo.
4: Yeah.
2: Say, we've got a new bell for the town, and it's got to be raised to the top of the City Hall Tower. I wonder if you could lend us a hand. Oh, maybe 18 men and a winch? Well, they'd like to hear it ring. Maybe this afternoon. Huh? Oh, tomorrow, then. Not before then? Oh. Oh, I've got an authorization. Yeah, somewhere on my desk. This one. No, this isn't it. This is from... You're authorized to proceed... What? Oh, yeah, I'm still here. Oh, sure. Well, do the best you can. They'll start raising the bell tomorrow. Now, if you don't mind.
0: Mr. Major, we have something we wish to give you.
1: We want to give the Mr. Major a Mr. Major. Move aside, Basile, so he can see the portrait. Mr. Major... We have had this portrait painted to give it to you because we wish to show you that... we wish to show you that...
5: He means he wishes to say the eyes. The eyes of this portrait are honest.
0: In the chin, there is strength.
5: In the hair, there is weakness. In the cheeks, there is a sympathetic warmth. And you can see in the picture that man wishes that... Every person in Adano should be happy.
2: This portrait. Thank you.
0: Does he like it? Shh, do not bother him. Outside. Great.
6: Mr. Major.
2: Huh? Oh, Tina.
6: If something is wrong.
2: Oh, no. No, this portrait is...
6: You were so happy a few minutes ago about the bell. You picked up the paper. What is it?
2: Oh, Tina.
6: Tell me, Mr. Major.
2: I'm sorry. Goodbye, Tina.
6: Why do you say goodbye? We will see you tonight.
2: Yes, Tina. Tonight.
6: Then until tonight, Mr. Major...
2: Goodbye. You're authorized to proceed by first available transportation.

0: All right, Boris. The jeep will take me to Vicinamare, and the boat for Algiers will leave in the morning. I don't want to say any goodbyes. I don't know if I could. That's why I wanted to wait till they'd all gone home.
1: I wish I could go with you, sir.
0: I wish you could. Boris, try to help whoever takes my place here to do a good job for Adano.
1: He better be good. Adano needs a man who can understand it. Adano needs you, Major.
0: Well, it's too late to talk about that.
1: All packed.
0: Say, I wonder how Marvin ever found out about the carts.
1: I don't suppose it'd make any difference if we knew.
0: No, I just wondered. I guess that's the works.
1: Yeah.
0: Anyway, we gave him a good start here, didn't we, boys?
1: We sure did, Ducci.
0: The jeep's waiting. Let's go. Listen. It shakes the whole building.

0: You have just heard the best plays production of A Bell for Adano by Paul Osborne from the novel by John Hersey, starring Arthur Kennedy as Joppolo and Myron McCormick as Bort. And here again is your host, drama critic John Chapman.
1: The old saying has it, to the victor belong the spoils, but to the vanquished town of Adano belongs its bell. It's a fine, touching play, don't you think? And may I thank Arthur Kennedy, Myron McCormick, and their fellow players for giving us such an excellent performance. As for next week's best play, perhaps we shall be having another excellent performance. The play will be Samson Raphaelson's comedy about show business, Accent on Youth. And the stars will be Paul Lucas and Sally Forrest. This is Chapman saying goodbye until then.
0: A Bell for Adano was transcribed and adapted for radio by Ernest Canoy. Featured in the cast were Carl Weber as Purvis, Joseph Julian as Trapani, Fred Leitner as Schultz, Susan Douglas as Tina, Joseph DeSantis as Nasta, Louis Sorin as Tomasino, Tony Randall as Livingston, Roger DeCoven as Father Pensavecchio, Louis Van Ruten as Vasily, Bill Griffiths as Gargamel, and recreating his original role as Zito, Gilbert Mack. Best Plays is an NBC production supervised by William Welch and directed by Edward King. Your announcer is Robert Denton. Here is a KFI program note. 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

0: It is like it does in other towns in Mexico, is it not, Dr. Vigil? Guanajuato.
1: Only at sunset in La Ruel, and from the terrace here on the hill. Like our Guanajuato, really, is no other town.
0: 18 churches?
1: Yes, and 57 cantinas for the drinking of tequila and playing of dominoes.
0: Do you know the whole thing happened exactly a year ago today in one of those cantinas?
1: You mean your friend, the consul?
0: And Ivan.
1: This day it would be, for him, the day of the dead.

The scene you have just heard comes from the opening chapter of a new book which has been handsomely acclaimed by critics and reviewers as one of the most remarkable achievements in modern fiction, the best novel of the season, and a work of genius. A further triumph in addition to these golden words is the fact that the book was published only a few weeks ago and is already on the lists of bestsellers. The story concerns a man and the dark tyranny of alcohol, a subject which is getting and deserves considerable attention these days. But it has also been observed as a positive statement of basic human values and human hope. Malcolm Lowry wrote it, and it's called Under the Volcano. We're going to do a radio version of it for you in just a moment. This is Studio One, a new full-hour dramatic series on CBS. And this is our first broadcast, and this is Fletcher Markle. Greetings!

0: 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Tonight, as the initial program of the series, we submit Fletcher Markle's production of Under the Volcano by Malcolm Lowry. The original music is composed and conducted by Alexander Semler. The principals at the microphone, Everett Sloan and Hedley Rainey. Herewith, from Studio One at CBS.
1: Under the Volcano.

0: But this is the old Mexico I love. With the sun coming down, when all the men began to sing, and all the dogs to shark.
1: Bark, Dr. Vigil.
0: Yes, La Ruel.
1: It's been a long year since November 1938.
0: It was a year ago, a different age.
1: But we went to the ball at the Bella Vista Hotel the night before, just as we went this year last night.
0: Yes, but he was not last night here, your friend, the consul, with the horrible drunkenness, the sickness of himself.
1: Poor Jeff.
0: Poor your friend, yes. He spent his money on earth. Such continuous tragedies.
1: And Yvonne came back. That's what I shall never understand. She came back to the man.
0: There was nothing other for her but coming back. Come, mi amigo. Throw away your mind. Try not to remember your friend, the consul. It is very bad for you, La Ruel.
1: I threw away my mind long ago, Doctor. You know, Doctor, my memories of Jeffrey Furman are rather like old postcards. All of them a little the same.
0: I can understand that.
1: Behind every image, my every remembered moment of him are the volcanoes out there. Behind every talk, every party or meeting we had, every trip or meal or letter, Popocatépetl and Ixtaccihuatl and the others. There is one letter in particular. I found it in the pages of a book of Elizabethan plays he loaned me. To me, it is the real beginning of what happened that dreadful day a year ago. It was written to his wife, Yvonne, at the end of a long night of drinking, and never mailed to her.
2: Night. And once again, the grapple with death, the snatches of fearful sleep, the imaginary voices and noises outside my window. As if there were not enough real noises in these nights, the color of gray hair. Not the rending tumult of American cities, but the howling pariah dogs, the cocks that herald dawn all night, the drumming, the moaning of roosting fowl on telegraph wires and fences, the eternal sorrow that never sleeps of great Mexico. For myself, I like to take my sorrow into the shadow of old monasteries, my guilt into cloisters and under tapestries, or into cantinas where legless beggars drink at dawn. So that when you left me, Yvonne, I went to Oaxaca. Oaxaca. There is no sadder word. Shall I tell you, Yvonne, of my terrible journey to the town through the desert, over the narrow gauge railway on a third-class carriage bench? Or of how when I went to my room in the hotel where we once were happy, the noise of the slaughtering below in the kitchen drove me out into the glare of the street? And later that night, there was a vulture sitting in the wash basin. I sometimes think of myself as a great explorer who has discovered some extraordinary land from which he could never return to give his knowledge to the world. But the name of this land is hell. It is not Mexico, of course, but in the heart. And today, I was in Cuanahuac, as usual, when I received from my lawyer news of our divorce. I received other news, too. England is breaking off diplomatic relations with Mexico, and all her consuls are being called home. These are kindly and good men, for the most part, whose name I suppose I diminish. I shall not go home with them. I shall resign and remain here working on my book. Since December 1937, when you went, and now in the spring of 1938, I have been deliberately struggling against my love for you. I dared not submit to it. But if I'm to survive, I need your help. Alas, for the night of sorry aspect. For, oh, Yvonne, I'm so haunted continuously by the thought of your warmth and merriment, of your simplicity and comradeship, the sweet beginnings of our marriage. Do you remember the Strauss song we used to sing? Once a year, the dead live for one day. Oh, come to me again as once in May. Sometimes when I hear the little red mail plane fly in from Acapulco at 7 in the morning over the strange hills, As I reach out babbling for the drink I've had the marvelous foresight to put nearby the night before, I think that you will be on that plane and will have come to save me. Then the morning passes and you have not come. But, oh, I pray for this now that you will come. But please, oh, please, Yvonne, hear me. My defenses are down. At the moment, they're down. And there is the plane. I hear it in the distance. Come back, come back. I'll stop drinking anything. I'm dying without you. For the Lord's sweet sake, Yvonne, come back to me. Hear me, it's a cry. Come back to me, Yvonne, if only for a day.

0: Yvonne came back. I shall never understand that, Gatta Vihir. She came back to the man many months after that letter was written and never sent, on the morning following the great ball at the Bay of Easter Hotel. Yvonne came back to Kwanauak and was directed to the consul in the long bar of the Bay of Easter early in the morning of the Day of the Dead.
1: A corpse will be transported by express.
2: Si, senor.
1: But why, Fernando? Why should a corpse be transported by express, do you suppose? On the other hand, Fernando, why shouldn't it? Why shouldn't a corpse be transported by express?
2: Absolutamente necesario. Senor.
1: It says so here in the railway timetable.
2: Senor.
1: Right here in the timetable.
2: Senor Consul.
1: Huh? What was the trouble, Fernando?
2: Senor, the lady, the senora waiting behind you.
1: Huh?
3: Hello, Jeff.
2: Good. Yvonne.
3: Surprise party. I've come back. My plane got in an hour ago. From Acapulco.
2: Acapulco?
3: I came by boat, Jeff, from San Pedro. Panama Pacific, to Pennsylvania. Jeff!
1: Did you fly from Acapulco and... in the little red mail plane?
3: Yes. It was as wonderful as last time.
1: Don't you love these early mornings? Have, as our friend at the end of the bar suggests, a cigarette.
3: Jeff.
1: Have a drink?
3: Well, you have one and I'll cheer. You're up early.
1: Late. I've been to the ball. It's still going on.
3: Yes, I know. I saw. I was just joking. Jeffrey, what have you done? I wrote you and wrote you. I wrote till my heart broke. What have you done with your...
1: life.
3: I thought, of course, you'd return to England when you didn't answer. Oh, Jeff, have you resigned from the service? I ran into Louis in Santa Barbara. He said you were still here.
1: Well, actually, I've only been away once. To Oaxaca. Remember Oaxaca?
3: Oaxaca?
1: Oaxaca. It's like a heartbreaking, isn't it?
3: Jeffrey, what's the matter?
1: It's really the shapes that make this kind of life insupportable, but they'll stop. I was only drinking enough so they would, just a necessary therapeutic drink. I'm really doing very well. I'm much better than I was 6 months ago, very much better than I was, say, in Oaxaca.
3: Jeff, please, let's go. It's nearly 8 o'clock.
1: Go where?
3: Home. To the house. We can walk.
1: Walk?
3: Yes. I mean, if you...
1: Oh, yes, of course. Glad to get some circulation going in the old legs. Let's go to the house.

0: The town hasn't changed much, has it, Jeff?
1: No, not really.
0: Yet, the street looks different somehow. Old Calle Nicaragua is still here.
1: Yes, and he's still here, too. He hasn't budged an inch.
0: Who hasn't?
1: Jacques Laruelle, of course. The maker of great films. Retired maker, one should say. What a country Mexico is for people who retire from uncompleted careers.
0: He stayed on all this time?
1: Yes, that's right. Your old friend, Jacques Laruelle. Oh, yes, we've had terrific times together.
0: Have you?
1: And there's something else perhaps I ought to tell you.
0: Yes? What is it?
1: About Hugh, that wandering half-brother of mine.
0: You've heard from Hugh? How is he?
1: He's staying with me.
0: He's staying with you?
1: Yes, that's right. Your old friend, Hugh Furman. It seems he's been in America this time on a cattle ranch. Texas. Yes, it seems everyone comes flying to see me these days.
0: But Hugh, I don't understand.
1: Well, he'd lost his clothes en route. Turned up looking like Hoot S. Hart. I even had to lend him a jacket. But he hadn't lost his passport, which was unusual, perhaps, because he's still somehow with the London Globe.
0: Did he know about our divorce?
1: No.
0: Did you tell him?
1: Well, he knows that we're separated, of course. But I avoided telling him the divorce had gone through. Or at least I hadn't got around to telling him when he left.
0: Oh, then he's not staying with you any longer.
1: Oh, yes, he is. He's been trying to straighten me out. Can't you see it? And he almost literally succeeded right off with some malevolent strychnine compound he produced. But actually, he'd got wind of a story about some fascist business here. Mexico's full of German agents right now. Anyhow, Hugh heard about these monkeys while vacationing on the ranch and came after the story. Didn't I tell you that?
0: No.
1: Well, which is why he's gone off to Mexico City.
0: Well, we may have a little time together, maybe.
1: Oh, but he's throwing up the job. Might be back by now. At any rate, he'll be back sometime today, I think. He says he wants action. Poor old chap, he's wearing a very popular front these days.
0: And how will he feel when he sees you again?
1: But my condition... I'd be grateful if you say nothing to him, for his sake.
0: Oh.
1: Not that I've been drinking much, of course, in his absence, and not that I'm not absolutely cold stone sober now, as you can readily see.
0: Oh, yes, indeed.
1: Yes, well, here's the slope. Come along, darling. We're almost home.
0: Home. Yes.

0: You know, there simply isn't another view in Mexico like this one from the porch here. The volcano scowling out there beyond the ravine. Look at old Popo.
1: It's even more magnificent than I remembered. But, Jeff, the place is a wreck.
0: Yes, I know.
1: Senor.
0: Oh, here's Concepta. Yvonne, Concepta. Concepta, Senora Furman.
1: Mucho gusto, Senora.
2: Hello, Concepta.
0: Concepta, el otro Senor.
1: No, Senor.
0: Oh. Well, Hugh hasn't returned yet. I dare say you want your old room, Yvonne.
1: Por qué no? Agua caliente, Senor.
0: Ah, well, there's hot water for you, which is a miracle.
2: I think Concepta wants to know what to do with the tray, Jeff. It looks heavy.
0: Oh, the tray, yes. I'll take it. Gracias, Concepta. That will be all.
1: Si, Senor.
0: Concepta knows my habits, you see. I'll just put it down on the table.
1: Quite a collection, Jeff. And ice and soda.
0: Yes, she's most efficient, our Concepta. The sinister-looking bottle is the strychnine Hugh brought. Will you have a whiskey and soda? The ice seems to be for your benefit anyway.
1: No, not for me, thank you, Jeff.
0: Nothing? Go ahead. What have you got to lose?
2: Well, let me have some breakfast first.
0: I'll have the strychnine, I think. I don't feel you believe in the strychnine somehow, Yvonne.
3: Neither do you believe in the strychnine. You want a drink. Yvonne is back. You need a drink. Yvonne is back. It is the most important situation in your life. Except one. Except for the far more important situation it in turn creates of your having to have 500 drinks to deal with it. You don't believe in the strychnine, but take it. Take a drink. Strychnine. Drink.
0: What was that you said?
1: I said three times, for Pete's sake, have a decent drink. You don't have to drink that stuff to impress me. I'll just sit here in the rocker and cheer.
0: I'll stick to the old medicine, thanks.
1: Whatever you say.
0: Have you really come back, or have you just come to see me?
1: Here I am, aren't I?
0: Strange. Yet it's awfully courageous of you. What if I'm in a frightful, jolly mess, you know.
1: But you look amazingly well. You've no idea how well you look.
0: And you, beautiful. Brown. You look as though you've had plenty of sun. Do you know I don't like the sun?
1: Oh, yes, you do, really?
0: You ought to be here before very long if he comes back by the first bus from Mexico City.
1: What time is the first bus?
0: 10:30.
1: It's only 8:30 now.
0: Yes.
1: I think I'll have a bath, Jeff.
0: Oh, fine, fine. There's hot water, you know.
1: Perhaps I ought to get a little sleep.
0: Yes, yes, of course. I'll waken you, if you like, with a breakfast tray.
1: That'd be wonderful, Jeff.
0: Right, then.
1: No, don't get up. I'm all right. I know the way.
3: Now. She's gone. Have a drink. No. Yes. That's what she said. Have a decent drink. No. Yes. No. Yes.

0: Come in.
1: How?
0: How?
1: Oh, I'm not asleep at all.
0: No, I couldn't sleep. I've been reading.
1: Are you comfortable?
0: Fine, thanks.
1: Put your knees down. Here's your tray.
0: How lovely.
1: Breakfast by Concepta.
0: Well, aren't you going to eat anything yourself? You must be starved, Jeff.
1: I partook. And I brought myself some more strychnine.
0: Oh.
1: Oh, by the by, I must apologize for still being in this fancy outfit. It's dusty, too. Bad show. I might have put on a blazer, at least for your benefit. Oh, yes, very proper now that I've resigned from His Britannic Majesty's consular service.
0: So you really have resigned?
1: Oh, absolutely. I'm thinking of becoming a Mexican subject and going to live with the Indians like William Blackstone. Sound fellow, William Blackstone.
0: Jeff, why don't we go away?
1: Now? But we can't very well go away now, can we? What with you and me and one thing or another, don't you think? It's a little unfeasible, isn't it? Isn't it?
0: I'm sure you'd understand.
1: But that's not quite the point.
0: Jeffrey, this house has somehow become evil.
1: I mean, it's rather a dirty trick.
0: Is it?
1: What's the use of escaping from ourselves?
0: All right, Jeffrey. Suppose we forget it till you're feeling better. We can cope with it in a day or two when you're sober.
1: But really, Yvonne, surely you know by this time I can't get drunk, however much I drink. Why, do you think I like swilling down this awful stuff you brought?
0: I don't know. Do you like it?
1: Tomorrow, perhaps I'll slow down. Yes, I will. I'll straighten out. Then perhaps when my nerves are back to normal again, I'll go off it completely. And then who knows, I might get down to work again and finish my book.
0: Yes. Who knows?
1: I can see the reviews now. Mr. Geoffrey Furman, sensational new data on Atlantis. The chapters on the alchemists are particularly fine.
0: Jeff, darling. Oh, Geoffrey, sweet. Sweet. There.
1: I'm sorry. Isn't any good, I'm afraid.
0: Get some sleep, Jeff. I'm going to get up now. You sleep.
1: Sleep?
0: You need sleep, darling.
1: Yes, yes. I'll go to my room.
0: If you want anything...
1: I'll go to my room. I'm sorry. Sorry. Later.
2: Have you forgotten the letters, Geoffrey Furman? The letters she wrote till her heart broke? Go back to her now. Have a quick drink and go back. You never answered the letters. You did. You didn't. You did. You didn't. You did. Then where is your reply? You didn't even read them. Where are they now? Lost. Left somewhere. Have a drink and go back. Sleep. Drink. Sleep. Drink.

0: Senora, Senora, he come. Senor Hugh.
1: Yvonne.
0: Hugh, hello.
1: Oh, absolutely something or other.
0: It's nice to see you again.
1: When'd you get here?
0: Just a little while ago. I hear you've been in Texas. Well, I must say, you look the part. 10-gallon steps and high-heeled boots and Jeff's old jacket. Oh, you.
1: Well, they impounded my clothes at the border. I meant to buy some new ones in Mexico City. Never got around to it somehow. You look awfully well, Yvonne.
0: And you.
1: Where's our ruddy monarch?
0: Jeffrey, he's asleep.
1: Isn't it rather indefatigably English of Jeff to be asleep?
0: He was at the Red Cross ball last night. He's pretty tired, poor dear. Isn't the garden a wreck? It used to be so beautiful. It was like paradise.
1: Still looks beautiful to me, considering Jeffrey hasn't had a gardener for so long. But if it offends you, why don't we get out of it? Unless you're too tired to walk.
0: Not a bit. What are we waiting for?
1: Or better, we can hire horses at the experimental farm and go for a ride.
0: So that you can show off your clothes, I suppose.
1: Of course. Let's go, shall we?
0: I'm glad we're over the bridge.
1: Actually, you're glad we're past the ravine, isn't that it?
0: Yes, I suppose it is, really. That ravine surrounds this town like a curse.
1: Oh, yes, the abyss. Jeff and his deadly ditch. What's that?
0: Target practice. The vigilantes, I think. Fascist monkeys, Jeff calls them. Apparently they've attached themselves to the military police here and there.
1: But this is 1938, not the days of Pancho Villa.
0: Oh, no relation. According to Jeff, this is the foreign power at work. Capital G for Germany. You? What are you doing here in Mexico?
1: On a story of sorts. Matter of fact, I just filed my last cable to the Globe.
0: Your last?
1: Yes, I got a copy of it right here in my pocket. Here.
0: You must be proud of it. Thanks.
1: I am.
0: Daily Globe, London. Following yesterday's head-coming anti-Semitic campaign, Express Protest... Well, this is ridiculous, Hugh. I can't read this cable language. Here, you just tell me what it means.
1: Well, it's very simple, really. It's just about a petition to the government from the Mexican workers. They say that the German legation is behind an anti-Semitic campaign in the textile business here. It's big stuff. I tracked down some good dope on it.
0: Obviously. But should you sign your name to that sort of thing, Hugh?
1: Why not sign it? Oh, repercussions from the Hitler boys, you mean? Well, Smith, Jones, Furman, what's it matter? They don't like me at the legation anyway. They or their sharpshooting vigilantes.
0: You better take care of my pet.
1: Touch.
0: You tell me about Texas. What were you doing there?
1: Studying okies. Then I heard about the Hitler crowd here and decided to come along and snoop.
0: I like you. Well, before Texas.
1: China and Spain.
0: Well, then, whatever did Jeffrey mean by saying you wanted action?
1: Oh, it's really rather tedious, the journalistic routine. As a matter of fact, I'm going to sea for a while. I'm quitting the Globe.
0: To sea, Hugh? Whatever for?
1: Never mind about that now. Isn't this a day?
0: Mm.
1: Like a good jovinuity record.
0: Mid-morning really is the best time in Mexico, isn't it?
1: Oh, not according to our natives, apparently. Look at our dusty Indian friend under the tree there with the horses tethered, quite emphatically asleep.
0: Portrait of peace.
1: I can't quite make out the brand on the horse. It's like a number 7. I've become terribly interested in brands since Texas, you know.
0: Have you?
1: Yvonne, do you mind my asking you straight out whether you're divorced from Jeff or not? I'd like to know precisely what the situation is.
0: So would I.
1: And you don't know whether you divorced him or not?
0: Oh, I've divorced him.
1: But you don't know whether you're going back to him or not?
0: Yes. No. Yes, I've gone back to him, all right. What do you think about Jeffrey, Hugh? Tell me the truth.
1: About his drinking, you mean?
0: Do you think there's anything I can do?
1: I don't know. Perhaps now you've come back like this, he'll stop.
0: It isn't just drinking, somehow. But why does he do it?
1: Who knows? Perhaps because he's aware of being, in his own eyes, a failure. Oh, I don't know. Maybe not that.
0: If we knew we could do something.
1: Just sobering him up for a day or two is not going to help. Imagine, if our civilization were to sober up for a couple of days, they'd die of remorse on the third.
0: That's very helpful, thank you.
1: No, seriously, why don't both of you get out, though? Out of Mexico.
0: Well, Hugh, I had an idea coming down on the boat. Whoa. I don't know whether it... But I've always dreamed of having a farm somewhere, you know? A real farm with cows and pigs and chickens.
1: Oh, Jeff among the alfalfa in overalls and a straw hat, soberly hoeing.
0: All right, maybe it is ridiculous. But at least it's better than sitting here doing nothing.
1: Oh, I'm sorry. I was being more than unusually stupid.
0: Hugh, I'm afraid of today. What can we do with him?
1: There's a ball throwing at Tomalin this afternoon. He spoke of wanting to see it the other day. We could organize a gay little trip, if you like, ride to Tomalin on the bus.
0: Let's do that, Hugh. It might keep him amused.
1: Might?
0: What else can we do?
1: We'll do everything we can.
0: Come on, let's get back to him.

0: That's really an extraordinarily nice day for a trip. Also, it's absolutely astonishing.
1: What is, Jeff?
0: Well, here we are, the three of us, trudging up old Calle Nicaragua to the bus station on our way to a bullfight. Just as if we'd all been together for weeks and weeks and were desperately bored with each other.
2: Gay conversation becomes rather difficult, Jeff, climbing this slope in a 1 o'clock sun.
1: I couldn't agree with you more, Hugh.
0: Oh, nonsense. You're a pair of weaklings. Going back to our conversation at the house, Hugh. We've a peculiar situation with the police here in Cuanahuac.
2: What's the story?
0: Well, of course, they're not police in the strict sense. As a matter of fact, the regular police here...
2: I know. They're on strike.
0: Yes, naturally. Meantime, a pack of fascistic monkeys are throwing their weight about a bit. They're tied up with the military police. They've got chiefs of everything. Gardens, rostrums, orchards. For future reference, remember, the sinarquistas, vigilantes, or whatever they're called, if you're interested. I'm not personally, but you...
3: Ivan! Ivan!
0: Look now, it's La Ruel.
1: Jacques!
3: Why, goodness me, I thought... And Jeffrey. Hello there.
1: How are you, Jacques?
3: Very well, thank you.
0: Hugh, this is Jacques La Ruel. You've probably heard me speak of him at one time or another. Jacques, my young brother Hugh.
3: Oh, I'm so glad to meet you.
0: Well, how goes it, Jacques? You look as though you needed a pick-me-up rather badly.
3: Well, why do we not drop into my house here? That would be good fun, don't you think, Jeffrey? Come along, Yvonne. Let me escort you.
1: But, Jacques, we're going to a bull throwing at Tomaline.
3: Oh, your bus won't leave until 2:30. You have over an hour. Come along, all of you. I insist.
0: No.
4: Not well, is it?
0: Yes. Used to be a film director.
2: Oh.
0: You know, I really think you two ought to get together. You have something in common, I assure you.
2: What would that be?
0: Isn't it obvious, Hugh? Ivan.

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The performance will resume after a pause for local station identification. 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

0: Please, Geoffrey. Please, please believe me. I didn't want to come here to Jacques' house. I didn't want to get drawn into this at all. Let's make some excuse and get away as quickly as possible. I don't mind how many drinks you have later.
1: I wasn't aware I'd said anything about drinks now or after. It's you that's put the thought in my head. Or Jacques, who's downstairs with Hugh, crushing ice.
0: Haven't you got any tenderness or love left for me at all? Don't you think of anything except how many drinks you're going to have?
1: Yes, I do.
0: I'm back, Jeff. Can't you see it? We're here together again. It's us. Can't you see that?
1: Yes, I can see.
2: Those who want them or need them.
0: You shouldn't be going to all this trouble, Jacques.
3: We've been discussing films. Didn't you make any in Hollywood, Jack?
2: Yes, but I refuse to see them.
0: Geoffrey, don't you think Hugh ought to see something of the fiesta since it's his last day? Especially if there's native dancing.
1: I wouldn't know. Won't he get native dancing and things in Tourmaline? Would you like to, Hugh?
3: Anything you say. Are you worried about the bus?
0: I'm sure Jacques will forgive us if we rush off.
2: Of course, but there are fresh drinks
0: here. It's Hugh's last day, you see.
2: Well, let me see you downstairs safely then, eh? It's too early for the fete to be very much. But you ought to see Rivera's murals, if you haven't read.
0: Aren't you coming, Geoffrey?
1: Well, fiestas aren't my strong suit. You run along. I'll meet you at the terminal in time for the bus. I have to talk to Jacques here anyway.
0: All right. You'll be there in time, won't you, darling?
1: I'll be there. I don't want to speak to you at all, really, Jacques. For that matter, I wouldn't mind if this was the last time I ever saw you. Did you hear me?
2: Have you gone mad? Am I to understand that your wife has come back to you, something I've seen you praying and howling for, and yet you treat her like this and still continue to care only where your next drink's coming from?
1: Marvelous day, isn't it? You can see all the way over the jungle at Parian. But I think we shall have thunder.
2: Geoffrey, has she really come back?
1: Looks like it, doesn't it?
2: But I mean, really come back. She hasn't merely come down on a visit or to see you out of curiosity or on a basis that you'll be friends and so on, if you don't mind my asking.
1: As a matter of fact, I rather do.
2: Get this straight, Geoffrey. I'm thinking of Ivan, not you.
1: Get it a little straighter still. You're thinking of yourself.
2: Why aren't you back home trying to rest and sober up? Ivan looks tired out.
1: Perhaps you imagine that if you could insinuate yourself into our company, she would miraculously cease to be tired. But there's Hugh, you know. I haven't explained just how Hugh fits into the picture, have I?
2: Oh,
1: he's part of Yvonne's past, too, just as you are. Yes. And on second thoughts, I don't think I'll trouble explaining. And have another tequila. Join me. It's your supply.
2: No, thank you. You really prefer that stuff?
1: Tequila? It's fire down the spine. Like lightning striking a tree and the tree blossoms.
2: As a beverage, it rivals gasoline. If I ever start to drink that stuff, Geoffrey, you'll know I'm done for.
1: Yes, it's mezcal with me. If I ever start to drink mezcal again, I'm afraid... Yes, that would be the end.
2: Would it?
1: Well, La Ruelle, I do believe you're trembling. I thought you were never afraid.
2: I'm afraid of you, Jeff. For everyone's sake, please go home to bed or stay here. I'll find the others and tell them you're not going.
1: But I am going.
2: What about the damage you've done to her life? After all your howling, if you've got her back, if you've got this chance...
1: You are interfering, Jacques. You're interfering with my great battle. My battle against death.
2: Do you realize that while you're battling against death, or whatever you imagine you're doing, while you're enjoying all this, do you realize what extraordinary allowances are being made for you by the world which has to cope with you? Yes, allowances that are even made by me now.
1: You deny the greatness of my battle, even if I win... And I shall certainly win if I want to.
2: No, you lose. You are a losing man. Fool. Stupid fool. Do you remember what you scratched on the plaster of my house? No se puede vivir sin amar. It's not possible to live without love. It's still there, you know. Like a sign.
1: I don't care for your translation. Mexico is full of signs, Jacques. There's the one you sometimes see in the gardens and parks. Le gusta este jardín que es suyo. Evite que sus hijos lo destruyan. You like this garden? Why is it yours? We evict those who destroy.
2: And I don't like your translation. Why not this? Do you like this garden which is yours? Then prevent your children from destroying it.
1: I prefer mine. Oh, Jacques, I must go. They'll be waiting for me at the bus. Thank you for the tequila. Goodbye, Jacques.
2: Goodbye, Jeff.

0: Glad you made it, darling.
1: Just in time, in the nick.
2: Well, of course. Why not? Look back, you. You, that cafe back there, El Amor de los Amores.
1: What about it?
2: That's one of your fascist joints.
1: You don't say.
2: Yes, and our fellow passenger sitting right over there opposite you is the proprietor's brother. He's a pelado.
1: And what might that mean?
2: Well, it all depends. Literally, it means a peeled one. In practice, a thief or exploiter of others even lowlier than himself.
1: Interesting. Say, how are you getting on, Yvonne?
0: Oh, this is such fun, Hugh. I'm loving it.
1: It's like driving over the moon.
2: Oh, it's very strange. This isn't a regular stop.
0: What is it? What's wrong?
1: Seems to be a man lying in the road. Come on, let's get out and see.
2: By all means.
1: Excuse me.
2: Excuse me. I beg your pardon.
1: It's the body. The man's wounded.
0: Look, don't mind me. It's just I can't stand the sight of blood.
1: Better stay in the bus, Yvonne.
2: Oh. Well, there's not much blood. The wound must be under his hat.
1: Yes, I'd better shift it so we can have a look.
3: No. They are prohibited at that.
2: No, don't.
1: What?
2: Don't. You can't touch him. That's the law in these parts. Besides, I think our Senor Pelado is going to investigate.
1: But the man may be dying. How do you suppose he got here?
2: Well, on his horse, presumably. There's one grazing just over there.
1: Horse? What? Strike me. Yes, it is. I'm certain.
2: Certain of what?
1: That's the same horse Yvonne and I saw this morning. There's a sore on its hip bone and a number 7 branded on its rump. We saw it this morning.
2: You did?
1: And this poor fellow must be the one who was riding it earlier. But what about the saddlebags? They've gone.
2: Well, I don't suppose if the horse kicked the man to death, it would have sufficient intelligence to kick its saddlebags off, too, and hide them somewhere, do you?
1: Listen, we've got to get a doctor, an ambulance or something. Nobody seems to care about it at all. We just can't wink at this sort of thing.
2: It's all right, I tell you. Here comes a posse of those fascist vigilante boys. They'll look after it.
1: But, Jeffrey...
2: Come along, or we'll get left behind. We don't want to miss the bull throwing.

0: I must say, I find this a rather tame exhibition.
1: Now, you don't spoil it.
2: See the old unhappy bull in the plaza beautiful. Will you pass me that flask, Yvonne, darling?
0: But none of them knows what he's doing so far.
2: Strange about that bull. He's so elusive.
0: Much too elusive for me. Excuse me, my dears. Here, Jeff, hold my jacket. Your jacket, I mean. Guadalajara!
1: You, what are you doing?
2: My jacket, so it is.
3: Yes, how?
1: Jeff, he's going into the ring. He's going to ride that bull.
2: Oh, the perfect fool. A curse on that stupid ass.
1: Look, he is. He's riding it, Jeff.
2: Texas or not, he's a fool. A fool.
1: But look, it's all right, Jeff. You know what he's doing, as you can easily see.
2: Idiot.
1: He'll be all right wherever he landed.
2: Texas, the numbskull. Give me that bottle.
1: Oh, you.
2: Exhibitionist.
1: I don't think he means to show off.
2: But the risk, the stupid, senseless risk.
1: Jeff, you're doing wonderfully. Simply wonderfully. Oh, darling. Jeffrey, darling, look at me. Listen to me. There isn't anything to keep us here any longer. Jeffrey.
2: No.
1: Jeffrey, darling, don't tremble. What are you afraid of? Why don't we go away now?
2: Why not? For life's sweet sake, let's get away. 1,000, 1,000,000 miles away, Yvonne, anywhere, so long as it's away. Just away, away from all this. I beg you from this.
1: Let's start again. Really, Jeffrey. Really and cleanly somewhere. It could be like a rebirth.
2: Yes, it could. Yvonne.
1: Yes.
2: I love you. Yvonne.
1: Oh, I love you, too. Oh, Jeffrey, we could be happy. We could.
2: Yes, we could.
1: Look, Hugh.
2: Yes, Hugh.
1: Something's happened to him.
2: I can't see, but I think it's just the bull's got tired and sat down.
1: Oh, yes. That's it. Well, he's all right. He's coming back up.
2: He's lost his mighty hat.
1: But they're throwing it back to him. Hugh.
2: Hugh.
0: Hello.
2: Hugh, you madman. Come on. Here, take the jacket.
0: Thanks. Too hot for me, dear. Better wear it yourself.
2: Come along, Yvonne. Forward to the Salon Felia, where mine host Cervantes awaits us.

0: shellfish. Live shellfish. Now you see what sort of creatures we are, Hugh. Eating things alive, that's what we do. How can you have much respect for mankind or any belief in the social struggle? Cervantes, mezcal, please. Otro mezcal.
1: Jeffrey, please, not another. You've had three.
0: Four.
2: Let's get back to our conversation. I like it better than drinking.
0: Ah, you people with ideas. All this, for instance, about Hugh going to fight for Spain and poor little defenseless China. Can't you see that the fate of nations is self-determined in the long run? They all seem to get what they deserve.
2: Well, not exactly original.
0: Not long ago, it was poor little defenseless Ethiopia. Before that, poor little defenseless Flanders. To say nothing, of course, of poor little defenseless Belgian Congo. Think now, what has all the heroic defense put up by poor little defenseless people got to do with the survival of the human spirit?
1: Jeff, don't go on like this, please.
2: I should like to know what it is you imagine you're talking about.
0: Why can't people mind their own business?
2: Or say what they mean.
0: There's calamity at the end of interference. There must be calamity, otherwise the people who did the interfering would have to come back and cope with their responsibilities for a change.
2: Just let a real war come along and then see how bloodthirsty chaps like you are.
0: Which would never do. But, as I implied, you don't mind your own business at home any better than in foreign countries. You say, Jeffrey, darling, why don't you stop drinking? It isn't too late. That sort of thing. Why isn't it too late? Did I say so? I thought it was all so splendidly and legally settled that it was too late. It's only that you insist it isn't.
1: Jeffrey.
0: For all you know, it's only the knowledge that it most certainly is too late that keeps me alive at all. Ah, you're all the same, all of you, Yvonne, Jacques, and you, Hugh, trying to interfere with other people's lives, interfering. And that's precisely what's bringing about disaster in the world. All because you haven't got the wisdom and the simplicity and the courage. Yes, the courage to take any of them.
2: Look here, Jeffrey.
0: What have you ever done for humanity, you, with all your smart talk about capitalism? Except talk and thrive on it till your soul stinks.
2: Shut up, Jeff, for the love of Mike.
0: For that matter, both your souls stink. I'd rather be William Blackstone and go live with the Indians. Cervantes, another mezcal.
1: Jeffrey, please sit down. You're making such a scene.
0: No, I'm not, Yvonne. I'm talking very calmly. As when I ask you, what have you ever done for anyone but yourself? Where, for instance, are the children I might have wanted? You may suppose that I might have wanted them. Mind you, you don't pretend to love humanity, not a bit of it. You don't even need an illusion.
2: Don't be such a swine.
0: Stay where you are. Of course I see the romantic predicament you two are in. But even if Hugh makes the most of it again, it won't be long before he discovers there are others. Oh, yes, Jacques, and 100 other ninny hammers. Ah. Oh, Jeffrey, don't! What an uncommon good time you two must have had under cover of saving me. Poor, defenseless little me. But you see, it's perfectly logical what it comes down to. I've got my own piddling little fight for freedom on my hands.
2: Oh, do shut up, Jeffrey. Shut up!
0: True. I've been tempted to talk peace. I've been beguiled by your offers of a sober and non-alcoholic paradise. At least I suppose that's what you've been working around towards all day. But now I've made up my melodramatic little mind. What's left of it? Just enough to make up. And far from wanting your paradise, thank you very much. On the contrary, I choose hell. I choose it because I like it. I love hell. I can't wait to get back there. In fact, I'm running. I'm almost there already.
1: Jeffrey, where are you? Jeffrey, come back.
2: No, let him go. The condition he's in, it's better. Well, he's not in that place. What's our next move? Do we give up or what?
1: You know perfectly well I won't just run away and abandon him, Hugh.
2: Well...
1: I know where I am now. The path on our right leads to Parian by a shortcut through the jungle. What's the time?
2: 6:15. This path?
1: Yes. There are several cantinas along the way.

0: he's not in there, and they haven't seen him. What's next? It's half past six now.
1: Hotel restaurant, El Popo. It's down the road a little.
0: Forward to El Popo, then. I asked the barman and the assistant manager. He hasn't been in there tonight.
1: No. Well, I'm becoming quite convinced now that he's in the Farolito in Parian.
0: How far to the Farolito now?
1: Huh?
0: It's almost 7 o'clock.
1: It's about a mile and a half. We can cut nearly a mile off that if we take the forest path.
0: In the dark?
1: It's the last place, Hugh.
0: Right. On to the Farolito.

0: Jungle is right. Frightful smell. How much further, Yvonne?
1: We're nearly there, I think. There are a couple of turns in the path ahead and a big fallen log we have to climb over.
0: What's that? More target practice?
1: Likely. Mind you don't get off the path there, Hugh. It's sort of tricky. And mind the fallen log here.
0: Right. Just scraping my shoe. I got off the stones into the mud.
1: There's a ladder up this side, but you have to jump down on the other. About 5 feet.
0: Be careful, then. Where in heaven's name are you?
1: Here I am. Over here. Down on the other side of the log.
0: Right. It's so dark here.
2: Oh, Hugh! Hugh!
0: What's wrong?
2: It's a horse, Hugh! It's coming at me!
0: A horse?

0: Mescal. Mescal de Estado, you forsaken beggar.
1: Si, senor.
0: What time is it?
1: Six.
0: No. Six, de Estado.
1: Si, mister. Sick. You were drunk one day here, no?
0: What?
1: Twice a day in Farolito. Then you'll be going back to America now.
0: I? No, why?
1: These letters, are they yours? Yes? No?
2: The letters, Jeffrey Furman. Her letters. The letters she wrote till her heart broke. You did not know where they were. But all the time they were in Parian, here in the Farolito.
0: Yes. Yes, they are my letters. Muchas gracias.
1: There is nothing, senor.
0: You are Spanish, Diosdado?
1: Yes, Spanish.
0: Those letters you gave me, you see, they're from my wife, my esposa.
1: Yeah.
0: We met in Spain, you understand?
1: Mm.
0: Your old homeland. Do you know Andalusia? Granada? The place we met, my wife and I.
1: Granada? So you have been in Granada, mister, eh?
0: Yes, in Granada.
2: The letters, Jeffrey Furman. You will read the letters. You will try to read them. The letters that were lost. The letters she wrote till her heart broke.
3: Do you remember tomorrow? It's our wedding anniversary. I've not had one word from you since I left. It's as if you were away at war and I were waiting for news of you. For the letter, the telegram. I send you all my love, my whole heart, and all my thoughts and prayers.
0: Okay, Ola, what's the time?
1: Sick. No. It is 6:30 by the clock.
0: You mean 6:30 by the clock?
1: Si, senor. 6:30 by the clock.
0: Air. I'd like some air.
4: What for you touch that horse? What for are you here?
0: Nothing. I saw the horse tethered outside, and so I walked out to have a look at it, amigo.
4: Well, why'd you look at that horse?
0: Well, as a matter of fact, I thought I recognized it. And I was right. It has a number 7 branded on its rump.
4: You come with me inside, you. You're Americano, eh? You stay here, understand, senor?

0: They say there is trouble about you no pay here in Farolito. You no pay for Mexican whiskey. You have no money, eh?
1: Si, yes, much money.
0: What for do you want to look at Mexican horse? For why? You run away with Mexican horse for to no pay Mexican money, eh?
1: No, decidedly not. Of course I wasn't going to steal your horse. I was merely looking at it, admiring it.
0: You talking inside there of a Spain, yes? You know a Spain?
1: Yes, I know Spain.
0: You a dirty Bolsheviki? You member of Brigade Internacional and stir up trouble?
1: No, absolutamente no.
0: Absolutamente, eh? All right. Come on, my friend. We want to find out about you. How much money have you got?
1: 50 pesos.
0: 50 pesos, eh? Perhaps that's not enough money. What are for? English, Spanish, Americano, Russian? You come from the URSS. What are you for?
2: What is your name?
0: This is the chief of municipality. He want to know your name.
2: Yes. What is your name?
1: Blackstone. William Blackstone.
2: Why are you? What are you for? English?
1: No, just William Blackstone.
0: You are Juden?
1: No, just Blackstone.
0: You are drunk, eh? He is the chief of gardens there. I am chief, too. I am only chief of rastro.
1: And I...
0: am perfectamente drunk. You sit here down, you wait. We telephone about what you are for.
1: Certainly. I'll read. I have some letters here.
3: I am perhaps God's loneliest mortal, Jeffrey. I don't have the companionship in drink you find. My wretchedness is locked up within me. You used to cry to me to help you. The plea I send to you is far more desperate. Help me, Jeffrey. Save me from all that's enveloping, threatening, trembling over my head.
4: Americano, you. This place bad for you. These hombres bad. Bad people here. Brutos. No good for anyone, understand? I am friend. Do not sit here to read. I take you to my home. I wait down the road.
3: Where are you, Jeffrey? If I only knew where you were, if I only knew that you wanted me, you know that I'd be with you. For my life is irrevocably and forever bound to yours. And I'm frightened, Jeffrey. The emptiness of my body is the famished need of you. My tongue is dry in my mouth for the want of our speech. If you let anything happen to yourself, you'll be harming my flesh and mine. I'm in your hands now. Save us.
5: Good for you here at Farolito, senor. Bad place. Very bad. These men no friend of Mexican people. They no police. They diablos. Murderers. You come away with me.
1: Thank you, no good friend.
0: Time to pay for a Mexican whiskey. We take all from your pockets now. You give.
1: Give me those letters.
0: Turn around your jacket. What for is this paper? You see, you read.
1: Daily Globe, London. Collect. Anti-Semitic campaign, Mex press pro-petition. Germans behind. What is this? Jews?
0: Juden.
1: Power ends conscience. Unquote, stop Furman. Furman? No, Blackstone.
0: Your name is Furman. He say they're Furman. Say, you are Juden.
1: I don't give a hoot what it says anywhere. My name's Blackstone, and I'm not a journalist. True, I'm a writer, but only on economic matters.
0: Where are your papers?
1: Papers, huh?
6: Well, now, perhaps...
0: What for you have no papers? Where's your passport at? What need for you to make these guys? You see this card from your pocket coat? You read it.
6: What?
0: Read.
6: Federación Anarquista Ibérica. Señor Hugo Firmin, member. I don't understand. That's my brother. Blackstone is my name. I'm a writer, not an anarchist.
0: Writer? You Antichrist and Juden. What for you tell lies? It says here, too, your name is Firmin. What for you lie? You say your name is Black. No, he's Black. You say you are a writer. You are not a writer. You are the spider.
4: Spy?
0: And we shoot the spiders in Mexico. You no writer. You are Capone. You are a spider.
6: Take your hands off me and give me back those letters, your pox boxes. You killed that Indian this afternoon. You tried to kill him and make it look like an accident. You're all in it. Then more of you came and took his horse, and it's over there by the fence now. Give me my papers back.
0: Papers? You have no papers.
6: Devils, give me back those letters. You stole that horse. You stole the saddlebags.
0: North Americana, eh? Inglés. What you think you do around here? He's no good for your health. We have found it out on the telephone that you are a criminal.
6: Criminal?
0: You want to be a policeman? I make you a policeman. I make you a policeman in Mexico.
6: You killed that man. You stole his horse.
0: I blowed you wide open from your knees up.
6: Nonsense. I'm taking this horse, you fascist monkeys. I'll go now.
0: No, you tried to steal the horse for to escape. No, I blowed you wide open from your knees up, you cabron.
6: No, I wouldn't do that. That's a Colt 17, isn't it? Very dangerous. Now, if you'll excuse me.
0: Not go, spider.
2: The horse! He's run away, the horse, to the jungle!
0: It's no matter. You not go, spider.
4: Oh, this is a dingy way to die.
2: The horse! He's run away to the jungle!
4: Oh, Ivan.

0: No se puede vivir sin amar. You remember those words I told you he scratched in the plaster of my house, Dr. Vigil? It is not possible to live without love.
1: La Ruelle, tell me, was it the same horse that trampled Yvonne to die? That horse your friend, the consul, tried for to escape?
0: The same.
1: And the brother, Hugh?
0: I do not know why he should have been the one to live.
1: He was alone.
0: So was Geoffrey.
1: But the brother, with a will to living, your friend, the consul, only have a will to die. His will itself, it die. Your friend, he walked straight into his own doom. He know that to himself, that I can tell.
0: They threw his body into the ravine, the abyss. Every time I see those little signs in the parks and gardens, I think of Geoffrey. Do you like this garden, which is yours?
1: I know. Do not let your sons destroy it, the sign says. You are well to think on that, La Ruelle.
0: Geoffrey used to translate the original Spanish a little differently. We evict those who destroy, he used to say.
1: And we should so. He evicted himself, your friend, the consul. We must make us, ourselves, and our children, worthy to inherit the garden and the earth.

0: 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Tonight, as our initial broadcast, you have heard Fletcher Markle's production of Under the Volcano by Malcolm Lowry. The adaptation was prepared by Mr. Markle and Gerald Noxon, and the original musical score was composed and conducted by Alexander Semler.
1: And now, for your interest, may a producer introduce the cast. Featured in tonight's performance is Jeffrey Furman, the consul.
2: Everett Sloan.
1: As Yvonne, his estranged wife.
3: And Bert.
1: As Hugh, his brother.
4: Hitler Rennie.
1: Joe DeSantis was Laura Well, and Juano Hernandez was Dr. Vigil. Actively assisting also were Robert Dryden, Danny Occo, Paquita Anderson, Don Alberto, Leo Badia, Ralph Camargo, and Ivor Francis. Next Tuesday night from Studio One at CBS, Marcel Pagnol's Topaz, a comedy internationally remembered and as fresh and delightful today as when it first was produced nearly 20 years ago. Until next Tuesday, then, and the gaiety of Topaz, this is Fletcher Markle with a good night and thank you from all of us in Studio One.
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3: Do you think it'll snow by Thursday, David?
4: Oh, sure. I can smell the snow in the air now.
3: Smell it how?
4: With my nose.
3: But you can't smell snow, can you?
4: You can't smell snow. Well, that's a sacrilege. Can't you taste it either?
3: No, my mouth's full of toast.
4: Well, stick your head out of the window after breakfast and find out for yourself. But I guarantee you it will snow by night.
3: I hope you're right.
4: Doubting Thomas. Here, Thomas, give me another cup of coffee.
3: All right, Thomas. David, it's your third cup.
4: Any objections?
3: Of course not. David, how soon do you think we'll go to Chicago?
4: Oh, a few weeks after the New Year, probably.
3: So soon?
4: That's at least a month from now, darling.
3: A month's awfully short, David. Remember, December and January have the shortest days.
4: But they have more of them. 31.
3: 30 days past September?
4: Maybe it won't be so soon. I really don't know when Mr. Carrington will be ready to get this freight terminal project underway. But I've got an idea. He's an impatient man.
3: Well, I'll be ready when he is and when you are. If we just have a snowy Christmas in New York, any time after that will be all right, darling. What are you looking for?
4: Matches. Have you got any?
3: I put some on the table with the orange juice. Look under that saucer that's tilting.
4: Oh, yes, here they are.
3: Honestly, we use up more matches. It's that pipe of yours.
4: Do you begrudge me my pipe?
3: No, oh no, why should I? You only spend half your life polishing it or scraping it or looking for it or lighting it. It keeps you so busy you hardly have a chance to smoke it even.
4: Well, a pipe needs a lot of attention. A pipe is like a woman.
3: This woman sometimes wishes she were your pipe.
4: Come here. I'll polish you up a little.
3: I don't trust you.
4: All right, all right. Stay where you are.
3: All right, here I am. I like being polished.
4: Now, skadoodle. I want to light my pipe.
3: See what I mean?
4: This dang pipe.
3: What's the matter with it?
4: Who said anything was the matter with it?
3: Nobody. Only you practically just broke its head on the table.
4: It's bowl, darling. How many times do I have to tell you it's bowl?
3: It's bowl. What's the matter with it?
4: It doesn't draw.
3: Is that all? Maybe something stuck in it.
4: For instance?
3: Tobacco?
4: Oh, brilliant, brilliant.
3: Is this your good pipe?
4: No, my good pipe is broken.
3: And this must be its mate. It's broken, too.
4: Are you starting to sound like a broken record?
3: Haven't you got a pipe that works?
4: Well, I haven't had time to put them into shape. All they need is a little fixing up.
3: You say a pipe is like a woman, don't you?
4: Mm-hmm.
3: Would you bother with a woman for 5 minutes if she was always broken and useless and lying around collecting dust?
4: What are you driving at?
3: Answer my question, would you?
4: Well, this woman you're talking about is obviously not my kind of woman.
3: Then these are obviously not your kind of pipe. David, why don't you throw all your old pipes out the window or make a fire of them? Get yourself a new one?
4: Darling, it's not so easy to get a new pipe. After all, it took me a dozen years to find you. If I threw you out the window or set you on fire, it might take me a dozen more years to find a new wife that would suit me.
3: Do I suit you?
4: Mm-hmm. Tailor-made. Perfect.
3: That's nice.
4: And that's the way I feel about my pipes, thank you.
3: You're welcome. David, where do you buy your pipes?
4: Well, not in a drugstore.
3: I think your devotion to a pipe is completely blind. You just love it because you have it.
4: Then I just love you because I have you. Come over here.
3: It's nice to be your pipe. I mean your wife.

0: Claudia, where are you dragging me in these crowds?
1: We're going to buy David a new woman.
0: What?
1: I mean a pipe, same thing.
0: What?
1: What? What's the matter with buying him a pipe? His good one is broken. He doesn't like any of his others.
0: But you don't know anything about them.
1: I found out everything I have to know this morning.
0: For instance?
1: You don't have to know anything. It's all a matter of instinct.
0: David's instinct.
1: I've got instinct, too.
0: Well, you don't have to be so proud of it. So do animals. Where are we going for this pipe?
1: To a pipe store.
0: Really? Which pipe store?
1: It's right on this next block. English and very swanky. I got the name out of David's tobacco.
0: That was very clever. What's the name of this place?
1: Langhill's. Look out, Mama! Honestly, you want to get killed?
0: I haven't been killed so far crossing streets. Claudia, let go of my arm.
1: Well, there's a store on the corner.
0: Ooh, looks very expensive,
1: doesn't it? What do you suppose a good pipe costs?
0: I don't know. $3? Or maybe $5 or $8.
1: That much?
0: Well, it does sound like a lot, but it lasts a long time.
1: That's true. And David gets very devoted to it. Still, I... Mama, look at all the pipes in the window. Aren't they stunning?
0: Well,
1: you don't sound as if you're going to enjoy this.
0: I just have a feeling that...
1: That what?
0: That I'm going to wish David smoked cigarettes.
1: Not me. I'm glad he smokes a pipe. Come on in.
2: Good afternoon, madam. Can I be of assistance to you?
1: I want to buy a pipe.
2: Right over this way, please.
0: Go on, Claudia. You're in here now. Go on.
1: He acts as if the last woman who was in this store was Eve.
0: And you know what happened to her.
1: What?
2: Right over here, madam, please. We have quite a varied assortment.
1: Mama, which one would he like best?
0: You're married to him, not me.
1: He has both.
2: Long stem or short stem?
1: Oh, dear.
2: Round bowl or deep bowl?
1: I don't know.
2: Dark wood or light wood?
1: Mama, help me.
0: Claudia, I warned you.
1: Are they guaranteed like fountain pens?
2: They need no guarantee. They are Langhill pipes.
1: Oh. I didn't know buying a pipe could be so complicated. Oh, I wish I were a man for once.
0: I see what you mean.
1: At a man's point of view... Clerk wasn't any help at all. Mom, if I bring home the wrong pipe...
0: David will still love you.
1: Oh, he'll love me all right. But he'll think I'm a clock.
0: Something new, of course.
1: Mama, look at that man over there.
0: What about him?
1: He's smoking a pipe.
0: So?
1: He looks very distinguished. Like C. Aubrey Smith. I bet he'd know what pipe David would want. The way he smokes a pipe, it looks like it grew in his face.
0: What do you intend to do? Read his mind?
1: No, but I...
0: Claudia, whatever you're thinking, forget it.
1: Wouldn't hurt to ask, would it?
0: Ask him? Have you gone mad?
1: I'm just trying to be practical. He looks very nice and understanding. Sort of the way David might look when he grows older.
0: Much older. Claudia, where are you going? Come back here. Oh, that child.
1: Excuse me, but could I...
3: Yes?
1: Could I ask you for some advice? On a very important matter.
3: Why, of course. What is it?
1: It's about a pipe for my husband.
3: Pipe for your husband?
1: Yes.
3: The first Christmas present. It's very important.
1: How did you know? I mean, that it was the first.
3: You're very young, my dear. Now, what's the problem?
1: Well, you see, I don't know which one to choose.
3: That is a problem. Where are these pipes?
1: Right over there with my mother.
3: Oh, let me see. Suppose you tell me what your husband is like.
1: Well, he's very tall. Almost as tall as you are.
3: Well, then we don't want too small a pipe.
1: And he's...
3: Very handsome. I know.
1: Well, I think he is. Mama, we've got some help.
0: You'll have to excuse my daughter, but...
3: Not at all. I'm delighted. So he's very tall and very handsome and...
1: Oh, and he's an architect, I forgot to tell you. And he's got a square jaw.
3: The two match very well, I'd say. And I'd say that your husband might favor a straight stem.
1: You do? You think he'd like a straight stem? A
3: straight stem. Now, let me see. The bowl.
1: Oh, there's something else I forgot to tell you. David always taps the bowl on the table.
3: Hmm.
1: Oh, and he rubs it up against his nose to polish it and... Oh, he's forever pressing the coals down with his fingers. I don't see why he doesn't burn himself.
3: Why, young lady, you're quite a professional about pipes.
1: Well, I have picked up a few things. You can't help it when you...
3: When you love the man who smokes the pipe.
1: Yes. I never noticed pipes before I was married. I hardly even knew they existed.
3: Well, from the image you've given me of both of you, I'd say he'd like a tall bowl. Deep and well-shaped and generous.
1: Do you know what you've done?
3: Described your husband to you.
1: You've described him perfectly. It's almost as if you knew him.
3: Not very difficult. You've allowed me to see through your eyes.
1: Oh, that...
3: You've allowed me to see a good many things. I knew a boy once, very much like your husband. He was a fine boy.
0: He must have been.
3: He'd been a fine man, too. Oh, Mr. Fleming, I wonder if you could come over here a moment, will
2: yes,
3: you?
2: Yes, Mr. Cavendish.
3: Give this young lady a jar of my mixture.
2: The heavy blend.
3: Yes, and with an extra pinch of Turkish in it.
2: I'll order it right away, sir.
0: That was very good of you, sir. I feel embarrassed. You've been so kind.
3: Not at all. This boy I knew, it was his blend of tobacco. Just tell your husband it's from an admirer.
1: I'll tell him, Mr. Cavendish.
3: And I think this is the pipe for him. It's a good dark briar with a fine grain. He'll like it very much.
1: I'm sure he will.
0: We don't know how to thank you.
3: Please don't. It's been so very nice having a glimpse into your daughter's hearth. It's warm and cheery, and there's a good fire burning there. Thank you for asking my advice, young lady.
1: I want to thank you, Mr. Cavendish. I want to thank you very much.
3: Oh, it's I who should thank you. You've given me a very real and unexpected pleasure. Give your husband my best wishes and a very happy Christmas to you both.
1: Oh, and a very Merry Christmas to you, Mr. Cavendish. Oh, Mama, he must once have been very happily married.
0: Why do you say that?
1: Because I think he's all alone now. I think he's lost his son, too. Mama, I have a feeling David will love this pipe.
0: I have a feeling that it will be his favorite pipe.
1: A good dark briar, with a fine grain and a tall bowl. Deep and well-shaped and generous. Mama, would you mind waiting here for a moment?
0: Where on earth are you going?
1: To telephone. I'll be back in a minute, but I just want to telephone to David.
0: Oh,
1: I just want to hear his voice. You know, sometimes it's frightening to be so much in love.

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When you say welcome, what you're really saying is, it's well that you came. You can express the same thought without using words at all, just by bringing out a tray of ice-cold Coca-Cola. 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
2: Good afternoon, ladies and gentlemen. This is Conrad Nagel welcoming you to the 19th of the new series of Silver Theater Dramatic Productions. Before the curtain rises on today's drama, I want to take just a moment to tell you that next Sunday we shall welcome John Garfield and Andrea Leeds to our Silver Theater. And stories are already being chosen for such splendid performers as Lee Tracy, Shirley Ross, and many others who promise to appear on our stage in the very near future. And now the lights are being dimmed and the silver curtain is rising on the first act of It May Be Forever, an original drama by True Boardman, starring Loretta Young as Laura Blaine, with John Heaston as Eric Manson. It is New Year's Day, 1937, in Pasadena, scene of the Tournament of Roses, and in the Blaine home on Orange Grove Avenue.
3: Happy New Year, Laura. I thought you were going to sleep through the whole parade.
4: Oh, Happy New Year, Ellen. Hey, turn that radio off, will you?
3: Radio? That's not the radio. He's broadcasting.
4: Who is?
3: Some young man from out there on the balcony. Some chap named Eric Manson. A network commentator, they call him. He asked your aunt if he might use our balcony as an observation point.
4: And Aunt Martha let him?
3: Yes, of course.
4: Ellen, hand me my house coat, my slippers.
3: Yes, but
4: do you realize what this means? Something actually exciting is going on in this house. Why, Ellen, that hasn't happened since I had the mumps.
3: Laura, wait, you shouldn't go out there. The mansion, I'll see.
5: In the parade, and I'd say it was a definite contender for the Grand Sweepstakes prize. And now, ladies and gentlemen, since there are no other floats passing here before me at the moment, I'll transfer control from here over to Bill Goodman, who is at the judge's reviewing stand. Take it away, reviewing stand.
6: Tell me quickly, who are you?
4: Me? Are you off here?
6: Yes.
4: I'm Laura Blaine. I live here. And why did you lie just now? No floats in front of us. Look, there's Glendale, there's San Francisco.
6: Never mind that. Don't you know you shouldn't do that?
4: Do what?
6: Just appear like that, out of nowhere. You heard what happened. I just froze up. And because of you.
4: That's a little crazy, Mr. Manson.
6: You're right. It is crazy. Be ready at 1 o'clock.
4: 1 o'clock?
6: The Rose Bowl game. You're going to it with me.
4: Oh, am I?
6: Yes, and then to dinner, and after that, we're
7: going. Eric, Bill's signing it back to you. Watch it. There's your cue.
6: Wait. Again, this is Eric Manson speaking to you from our Orange Grove Avenue vantage point. This occasion today is the most astounding your commentator has ever experienced. If you've ever come suddenly on wonder, on beauty, unawares, you'd know how I feel just at this moment. It's as though I'd waited all my life for just this sight. Of course, I'm speaking of the float in this, the finest of all tournaments. The Lausanne Conference, the Saar plebiscite, finally down to Africa for the Ethiopian War. As a matter of fact, I might still be a newspaper correspondent if it hadn't been for... Hey, wait a minute. Do you realize that this autobiography of mine has been going on for hours?
4: Has it? I didn't know. You see, I'm a horizon hunter, too. Oh, way down inside, I mean. But being raised by a doting aunt hasn't given me much chance to work at it. Go on.
6: Maybe you'd rather dance.
4: Dance? Why, how could we? We went to see the Rose Bowl game and we didn't watch it. We went for cocktails and we didn't drink. We went for dinner and we didn't eat. So how could we be so inconsistent as to think of dancing at a dance? And besides, you can't leave yourself in Ethiopia. Now, where did that dashing young foreign correspondent go from there?
6: I guess I have been selling Eric Manson pretty strong. You know why, don't you?
4: I think so.
6: I didn't believe it, Laura, that it could really happen quite like this outside of books. But it has. I knew it when you stepped out on that balcony this morning. It's journey's end for me, Laura. Can you believe that?
4: Well, perhaps it's journey's end for me, too.
6: Oh, Laura.
4: But let's not say so, Eric. Not yet. Not either of us. Oh, don't you see? What is it Juliet says? This is too rash, too ill-advised. And it is, Aunt. Why, it's only hours ago that we met.
8: What does that matter? If we know
4: but
8: that...
4: But do we know, Eric? Are we sure it's not just holidays? New Year's, the parade, the crowds, the bands playing the streets. Besides, it's got to be so much more than that for me.
8: But, Laura...
4: Eric, I've never said I love you to any man. And when I do, it's got to be forever. Oh, please, Eric, let's wait until we're sure. Both of us so terribly, terribly sure.

0: He's gone, Ellen. Gone, do you understand? Back to New York 2 days ago without even a goodbye. God, it actually lasted a week. A whole week. Isn't that wonderful?
1: Laura, you must...
0: Let's not talk about it, Ellen.
1: Laura, where are you going?
0: I'm going upstairs and I...
2: Hello, Laura.
0: Eric, it is you.
2: Your aunt said I'd find you in here.
0: Eric, where were you? They told me at your hotel.
2: Had I gone east? I have, but I flew both ways.
0: Why? Why did you go without telling me?
2: There was something to be settled, Laura, and now it is. The network's sending me to Paris as a European representative. It's a job that means covering the whole continent, special events, shortwave pickups, personal contact with all the men who are making history.
0: Well, Eric, how wonderful for you.
2: For me? Oh, my darling, for us.
0: For us?
2: You told me once you wanted to chase horizons. Why, Laura, my sweet, I'll show you the Bridge of Sighs in Venice, the Red Square of Moscow, and the Parthenon in Athens all in a single week. Horizons, I'm going to gather them up for you by the fistful.
0: Why, are you my darling?
2: Oh, Laura, I love you. Oh. I love you so much. Will you marry me and come with me?
0: Will I? You would have a hard time stopping me, Mr. Manson. In fact, I...
2: Oh. Laura... What is it? Tell me.
0: Well, it's nothing, darling, really. Nothing, Erica.
2: But you're crying, darling.
0: Am I? Silly, isn't it? To be so happy that you cry, I mean. Look, Eric, will you go now, please? Don't ask me why. Just go.
2: But,
0: Laura... Go on, please. I want you to. Now, darling.
2: All right. Good night, Laura.
0: Ellen!
3: Yes, dear? Laura!
0: Laura!
4: A condition known as myocarditis. In other words, Laura, you have one of those hearts that may keep going until you're 95, or, well, it may just decide to fold up tomorrow.
0: I see, Doctor.
4: However, you're reasonably safe if you're careful, but at all costs, you must avoid undue excitement.
0: Travel. Would that come under the head of what you mean by excitement?
4: Especially travel. It's definitely too exciting for that heart.
0: Oh. Doctor, there's just one other thing. What about marriage and children?
4: Laura, for you to even think of having a child would be the next thing to planning outright suicide. I'm sorry.
0: Well, I wanted frankness. I guess I...

0: but Eric, how could you take me seriously? Oh, it's so absurd. Love at first sight, a whirlwind courtship. Young radio commentator sweeping Pasadena girl off her feet. Oh, I never dreamed there was anything but a joke between us.
1: A joke?
0: Oh, Eric, be sensible. It's funny. You must see it that way.
1: Yeah. I guess I'm the one that's wrong. Maybe my sense of humor is out of joint or something. But I'm glad you've enjoyed yourself. Do you mind if I go now?
0: Why, no, not at all. Goodbye, Eric. It has been great fun. I'll look for you when there's another tournament parade.
1: Thanks. That'll be swell. Goodbye. So it's been great fun, has it?
0: Eric, you...
1: Stand back? Of course I came back. You think that I believed you, that I could believe you?
0: Oh, Eric.
1: Laura, look at me. Now tell me that you don't love me. I thought so. Tell me the truth. Why were you sending me away?
0: It's no use, Eric. Just take my word for it, please.
1: Tell me, Laura.
0: All right, Eric. It just happens that I've got a funny kind of heart. A heart that doesn't go with the bridge's size, the red square, and the Parthenon. It's a sit-at-home kind of heart, darling. Not at all the kind to be married to Eric Manson.
1: Why, you crazy little fool. You thought that mattered? We'll forget the Europe job. I'll stay out here. I'll have them transfer me. Or if they won't, I'll quit and take a local station job.
0: No, you can't stay here, Eric. You're not a local station man.
1: I'm staying here.
0: And there's something else, Eric. If we were married, the doctor says that having children...
1: We'll adopt a family. You're going to marry me, Laura Blaine, and there's nothing you could say or do to stop it.
0: All right, Eric. I will. But on one condition.
1: What's that?
0: That we go to Paris just as though we'd never talked of this at all. My heart, I mean.
1: But, Laura...
0: Now, listen to me, darling. I want to finish. I want it this way. Well, what kind of happiness could there be for me in keeping you from the work you should do? I couldn't, Eric. But if we can do that work together, darling, for however long the stars decide, that's all I ask. It may be a month, or it may be forever. But we will be living, Eric. And for each other.
1: I can't, Laura. I can't let you take the risk.
0: And I can't marry you without it. It's a gamble, yes, darling, but it's our own private gamble together. Whether we win or lose it, it can't be any other way. You and I are those far horizons, Eric. Promise me. Promise me, and I'll marry you today.

0: Well, this is Conrad Nagel again, ladies and gentlemen, hoping you're all enjoying tonight's performance. Personally, as soon as I knew that Loretta Young was going to be with us tonight, I expected to enjoy her performance. But I think we naturally expect the best from the best names. In the same way, women who know silverware expect the best in silver plate when they see the name 1847 Rogers Brothers. But the skill, the artistry, the integrity of this great house have been a precious trust handed down from father to son for almost a century. One of the most exquisite examples of their craftsmanship is the pierced pattern lovelace, a sterling-like pattern with a delicate orange blossom motif, a design so graceful and lovely that words simply can't do it justice. In fact, lovelace must be seen to be appreciated. And there's a man standing beside me now who can tell you not only how easily you can see lovelace, but also how easily you can afford to own it. John Conte.
1: Ladies and gentlemen, if you drop in at your silverware dealer's sometime tomorrow, Monday, you can see a whole service of 1847 Rogers Brothers silver plate. 62 thrillingly beautiful pieces in the lovelace pattern, which can be yours for only $59.75. 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So you need no longer deny yourself the joy of owning the finest silver plate in America. Silver plate with the proud name 1847 Rogers Brothers.
0: Once again, the lights are being dimmed and the silver curtain is rising on the concluding act of It May Be Forever, starring Loretta Young as Laura, with John Heaston as Eric. 3 months have passed. Eric and Laura are married and in Paris. Reluctantly fulfilling the promise which was the condition of their marriage, Eric has accepted the European post. But this far at least, Eric's fears for the possible danger to Laura of excitement have been groundless, for he's had no assignment of any sort. And then, on an afternoon early in April...
2: Laura, it's happened.
3: Darling, what? What's happened?
2: An assignment, Mrs. Batson, a definite assignment.
3: Darling.
2: In Venice, there's a French-Italian conference, and the man who's going to send the account of it shortwave to the good old USA is none other than Eric Q. Manson, Esquire.
3: Venice? But that's wonderful. When do we leave?
2: Why, we? Now, wait a minute. There's no need for you to go. It's too dangerous for you to...
4: Eric, I'm going to Venice.
2: But we...
4: The bridge is sized. Remember, you promised to show it to me.
2: I'll only be a week.
4: I'm going, Eric. It's all decided.
2: But, Laura...
4: Eric.
2: All right. We leave in the morning.
3: Oh, darling, it's so exciting. So exciting.
5: You're reasonably safe if you're careful, Laura. But any undue excitement is dangerous.
3: No.
2: Darling, Laura, what's wrong? You...
3: Wrong? Why, nothing's wrong. We're going to Italy. To Venice, and the bridge is sized. Come on, darling, let's pack.
6: Enthusiastic here, your Venice broadcast enthusiastic. Darling, that's the most wonderful cable I ever read. In your first real job over here. I'm so proud of you, Eric.
2: And look at that list of future assignments. The trade conference in Berlin, the treason trial in Moscow, the awarding of the Nobel Prize in Stockholm. And that's just the beginning. Why, we'll be traveling all over the world. Laura, I forgot. Are you sure you're up to it?
6: Of course I am, Eric. I'm beginning to thrive on travel.
5: Definitely travel, Laura. It's definitely too exciting for that heart.
6: I will go.
2: If you're not sure, you could stay here in Venice or go down to Florida.
6: I won't stay anywhere, Eric, but with you. When do we start for Berlin? Darling, where have you been? You almost missed the train.
7: I know. Are you sure this is the right one?
6: Of course I am.
7: Signor, se questo il rapido por Berlin.
8: Si, but signor. Si, signor. Il Berlin rapido. Si.
9: Moscow Air Express. Yeah, my Herr.
2: There are two of us. Mrs. Manson and myself.
9: Yeah, very good. Take your places, please, Frau Manson and Herr Manson. The plane leaves at once. Officer.
6: It's no bigger than a ferry boat at home. And the people. Oh, Eric, I'm going to love Sweden.
2: What about me with a name like Eric?
10: Manson, Stockholm. Proceed, join staff, Vienna. If Schusnig meets Hitler, Berchtesgaden, statement from either or both of vital importance. Signed, Thompson, New York.
2: Vienna, darling. It's the biggest thing yet. But there's no telling what may happen in Austria within the next 3 weeks.
6: You're right. And you'd better start right away, Eric, this afternoon.
2: I'd better start.
6: Uh-huh.
2: Well, you're coming with me.
6: I can't. Not this time.
2: You can't. Laura, you're all right.
6: All right? Well, I'm twice all right. It's just that, well, Ellen's arriving at Schoenberger Thursday, and I have to meet her.
2: Ellen? Your old nurse? But why is she...
6: Oh, I just got lonesome for her, that's all. Now you go on to Vienna. And I'll have my ear glued to that radio for every broadcast you send through. Go on, darling.

0: Couldn't you maybe have guessed why I sent for you, Ellen? After all, I'm a pretty big girl to have needed a nurse. That is, for myself.
1: Laura.
0: Oh, it won't be for ages yet. But I felt I'd like to have you here. Ellen, let's turn on the radio. Eric might...
1: Laura, what about... I understood...
0: My heart. My heart's going to have to make the best of it, that's all. It happens that I have a husband who needs a son.
2: Final address to the people of Austria. Unnumbered thousands. Listen to
0: Eric. He's on the air. From Vienna.
2: The beat of his speech with these words. We bow to superior force and may God save Austria. Ladies and gentlemen, with that statement, Austria as an independent nation passed, perhaps forever, out of the swiftly moving parade of history. Believe me, it was the most dramatic moment your commentator has ever known. Perhaps the most dramatic you will ever know. And now we conclude this special broadcast and return you to your regular program. Eric Manson speaking.
1: Does he know yet?
0: Eric? Oh, no, I haven't told him. He worries, so.
1: Perhaps the most dramatic moment he will ever know. I wonder.

0: Mr. Manson?
1: Hmm?
0: Maybe I exaggerated when I said I'd gotten to be the champion walker in Paris. I could go for a rest. Would you like to boost a lady up on that wall there?
1: Sure. Careful now.
2: Up
1: you go.
0: Thanks. This is pretty all right, you know that? Paris at summer's end. The Manson family perched on a cobbled wall of the left bank, looking over at Notre Dame, sending her spires up to the sky. Gosh, listen to me. I sound like you doing a broadcast. Eric.
1: Hmm?
0: Please don't worry so. You've got to get used to the idea. You see, Manson's a pretty good name, and after all, we ought to do our part to keep it going.
1: We agreed that we'd adopt our family.
0: Well, sweetheart, you mustn't feel like this. This was meant to be. It's a gamble, sure it is, just like all the rest has been, but this one's the swellest gamble of them all. Oh, you must see that.
1: Yes, I see it.
0: And darling, you're not afraid. I want you to tell me so. Please, Eric.
1: I'm not afraid.
0: My dear.
1: Oh, Laura. Laura, my darling.
3: But the result of this momentous conference is expected at any moment. Meanwhile, this is Eric Manson returning you to your regular network program.
0: That was Eric. Did you hear him, Doctor?
4: You must be quiet, Madame Manson, please.
0: I will.
4: And as for your husband, he should be informed before broadcast or
0: no. No, no, please, Doctor. He's in Munich. You heard him. That's the four-power conference there he's covering him. Peace or war will come out of that meeting. And the whole world's waiting to hear which. It's important what Eric's doing. It's terribly important, Doctor.
5: Where he belongs is here with you. Let somebody else tell America what's happening to Czechoslovakia.
0: Ellen. He should be here. Ellen, he would be here. But I lied to him. I told him it was at least 2 weeks yet. And besides, it's better this way. He'll come back and it'll be over. Oh, please, Doctor, let it be this way.
4: As you will, madame.
0: Thank you. I can stay here a while longer, can't I? There may be more reports.
4: Bien. A while longer, madame. But you will find that soon that sedative will take effect. And, madame, before it does, may one who is just a doctor salute you as a truly valiant woman.
0: Oh, no, Doctor. You see, I just happen to love somebody. And there's nothing valiant about that. Ellen. The doctor gone?
5: He is. But he'll be back.
0: Eric should be there, Ellen. Doing his job. He'd be so desperately worried if he were here.
5: Yes, Laura.
0: Ellen, hold my hand, will you?
5: Laura, child.
0: A poem. Did you ever know that he wrote a poem for me? That means he loves me. Doesn't it? Eric writing poetry.
5: Yes, dear.
0: You never heard that poem, Ellen. It went like this. There is beauty in the very thought of you, my dear. The music in the echo of your laughter. My life is more than life when you are near. And when you leave, my universe goes after. Eric wrote that, Ellen. My Eric. It's lovely. Ellen, is it getting dark?
5: Yes, Laura.
0: Eric.
6: Can you believe that? You might live to be 100. On the other hand, perhaps. Horizons, Laura. I'll gather horizons for you by the fistful. For you to have a child is the same as suicide, Laura. Ain't that afraid, Laura? I'm not afraid.
5: Not yet.
6: I'm not afraid. Laura.
3: And the situation can be summed up, all of it, in the one word, peace. Yes, ladies and gentlemen, as a result of the Four Power Pact signed here less than a half hour ago, the greatest threat to the peace of Europe since August 1914 has been averted. From this crisis, at least, there will be no war. And now we transfer control to London, England, for first-hand reports of the reaction to this latest news in London. Eric Manson speaking, taking you now to London.
2: And it's over, Jerry.
3: You realize that? Probably the biggest assignment...
7: Hey, Manson.
3: Yes?
7: A telegram for you, sir. From Paris.
3: Paris?
7: Yeah.
3: Paris, give it to me. Dear God in heaven...

0: I should have been there.
1: Oh, you're not a very good influence as a parent, Mr. Manson. All the books say that a father must never cry in front of his own child.
0: Oh, Laura, darling.
1: Hey, will you forget me for a minute and look at him? You haven't told me what you think of him. He's real, Eric, and he's ours, and all in one piece. Can't you realize what that means?
0: Sure I can.
1: And you know what? I had the doctor listen to his heart, and he's got a swell one. The kind that goes on for 90 years, just like... Eric, I just thought, I don't like the name Laura very much.
0: You don't like the name Laura, but he's...
1: Yes, I know, darling. I'm talking about his sister. Of course, that's a year or two away, and we have plenty of time to think about a name, but just the same, you've got to anticipate things like that, don't you?

0: And now before Loretta Young comes back for her curtain speech, I'd like to turn the spotlight for a brief but important moment on the spokesman of our Silver Theater, John Conte.
1: You know, ladies and gentlemen, there's an inner satisfaction that comes from beautiful possessions. A pride, a feeling of background, almost an increase of stature. Women feel it especially. And it's because they do feel it that women set such store by sterling silver. For the beauty of sterling is lasting. It is solid silver through and through. And in order that you may see for yourself how truly exquisite sterling silver is, International Sterling tonight extends a special invitation to visit your silverware dealer tomorrow, Monday. 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And now back to Conrad Daigle, who will tell you about our star, Loretta Young, as she comes to the center of our silver stage.
0: Thank you, John. Ladies and gentlemen, this is Conrad Nagel bringing you a step-by-step account of lovely Loretta Young's progress to the microphone in the center of the stage. From our vantage point, we can see 14 strong men being revived from the swoons into which they fell when Miss Young first stepped from behind the curtain. And, now she's out of range of our vision, so we'll transfer you to John Conte. Take it away, John.
1: Thank you, Conrad Nagel. From this point, ladies and gentlemen, Loretta Young is a frail structure in inutterable beauty. From the toes of her itsy-bitsy shoes to the crown of her golden head, she extends 5 feet 4 inches. And we understand she weighed into her new 20th Century Fox picture, Alexander Graham Bell, at 107 pounds. But just a minute, ladies and gentlemen. I think Miss Young is ready to say a word. Take it away, Loretta Young.
2: Hello. Take it away, Conrad Nagel.
0: No, you don't. You're supposed to talk. Take it away, Loretta Young.
2: All right, Conrad. First, I want to thank John Heaston for his beautiful job as Eric Manson. And I want to thank International Silver for their beautiful job of love lace pattern. Finally, I'd like to ask if I may come back to Silver Theater sometime. May I, Conrad?
0: May you come back. You want proof?
2: Well, I...
0: Take it away, audience.
1: Next week, Silver Theater presents Andrea Leeds and John Garfield in an original story by two of America's foremost screenwriters, Gene Towne and Graham Baker. 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John Conte speaking. 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

0: Ladies and gentlemen, here's the director of Radio City Playhouse, Harry W. Duncan.
1: Thanks, Bob. Friends, the story we have for you tonight is not a nice story. It is, however, a true story as it deals with the truth in a human situation, and we feel that once in a while, radio can do with true and realistic stories. Our star is Miss Elspeth Eric, one of New York's most talented actresses. She plays the very difficult and penetrating role of Martha Hillman. Here then, with Elspeth Eric as Martha and Adelaide

0: Martha Hillman works in a factory. It's a good factory, good pay, good working conditions. Martha's job consists of soldering together two copper wires, which protrude from an aluminum ring. The ring, after several additional operations, may end up in any one of a dozen electrical devices. All Martha knows is this one job. She is a human machine, efficient, quiet, dependable. A big, overweight, 24-year-old, bad-complexioned machine. She is also generous and kind and the hardest worker in her department.
1: Okay, girls, come on. That's it.
0: Martha goes on working for a few minutes, then turns off her soldering iron, puts down her work gloves, and finds herself at the end of a line of girls checking out their worksheets before going to lunch. She waits patiently, her turn at the supervisor's window.
2: Mary Fisher, 432, 16 defective.
3: Fisher, 432, 16, okay.
4: Martha Hillman, 645, 4 defective. Hi, Martha, you the last one?
3: Yeah,
4: 645, 4 defective. Boy, I don't know how you do it. That Bishop kid took all morning to do 432.
3: She's new, isn't she?
4: Yeah, here she's leaving, getting married.
3: Well, be seeing you, Jean.
4: Hey, just a second, Martha. Huh? Mrs. Forrest up in personnel wants to see you.
3: See me?
4: Yeah. She phoned down this morning. Wants you to drop into her office before you go to lunch.
3: What for?
4: I don't know.
3: She hasn't done anything.
4: Look, kid, all I know of it is Mrs. Forrest just wants to see you. Better go up before you eat. It's on the fourth floor, room 428. Okay?
3: Okay. Sure can't understand why she wants to see me.

0: come in. Oh, hello, Martha. Come in. Sit down, Martha.
1: Thanks, Mrs. Forrest. Martha, we've some news for you.
0: Some good news.
1: Good news?
0: We're going to promote you.
1: Promote me?
0: Don't you think it's about time?
1: Well, I don't know.
0: They're planning to send you up to the 34th Street warehouse. You'll be working under Mr. Ralph up there. Traffic and shipping. We'll have 5 girls under you, and there's an increase of $7 a week.
1: 34th Street?
0: Yes. Well, don't look so sad, Martha. It's a promotion.
1: Would that mean I'd never get down here at all?
0: Not unless you visit the night shift.
1: I can't go, Mrs. Forrest.
0: What did you say, Martha?
1: I'd rather not take the other job, the promotion.
0: My dear girl, you're not serious.
1: Yes, I'd rather not.
0: But I don't understand. This is a promotion, a raise of $7 a week. We've liked your work here. You've been steady and reliable and punctual.
1: Just don't want to go up to 34th Street, that's all.
0: But, Martha, it's closer to where you live. It's a shorter ride in the subway, better pay, nicer work. It's a promotion, Martha. Don't you understand that? A raise of $7 a week.
1: I don't need the money.
0: But, Martha, why? I thought you'd be delighted. I thought you'd be thrilled.
1: You've always been very nice to me, Miss Forrest, but I don't want to go.
0: Is it some personal reason?
1: Yes.
0: At home, perhaps? Is there some trouble at home? I don't mean to intrude, Martha, but it's so, well, it's such a good chance. I hate to see you just turn it down.
1: Do I have to go?
0: You don't have to, no. But I'll be very disappointed in you if you let me down.
1: You wouldn't fire me if I didn't go.
0: Well, of course not. Martha, how can you talk that way? Nobody wants to fire
1: and
0: you.
1: And I'll just stay where I am.
0: Martha, I wish you'd be frank with me.
1: I don't want to go, that's all.
0: Oh, now, Martha, you mustn't cry about it. You don't want to go, well, that's all there is to it. Look, supposing you think it over till tomorrow at noon. I'll keep the job open till then.
1: I won't change my mind.
0: But you'd meet new people, make new friends. It's a wise step in your career.
1: I don't want to meet any new people.
0: But, my dear
1: I don't want to make
0: girl,
1: any new friends. I want to stay here. I like it here.
0: All right, Martha. That's the way you want it. I'll keep the job open till tomorrow noon. If you change your mind, come in and let me know. That's all, Martha.

0: That you, Martha?
1: Mama.
0: Hello, baby. I just made us a nice pitcher of lemonade. I thought it would cool us off.
1: Boy, does it ever feel good to sit out.
0: I'll bet.
1: Gee, what a day. Was it ever hot? I'm boiled, aren't you? Absolutely.
0: Oh, I was till I washed my hair. I feel better now. Here, have a nice glass of cold lemonade.
1: Is there any beer?
0: No, baby. We just didn't have enough money this week to buy any beer.
1: Okay, lemonade's fine. Thanks, Mom.
0: Tastes good, doesn't it, huh?
1: Yeah, well.
0: Swell. Martha.
1: Not a Mom.
0: Well, baby, Mrs. Forrest phoned me from the plant this afternoon. She's a personnel lady. She told me all about this new job. She seemed to think you ought to take it. She said she hoped I didn't mind her phoning, but that she couldn't understand why you didn't want to go.
1: Just don't want to go?
0: Don't pick at your face, Martha. Why don't you want to go?
1: Because I don't.
0: Well, that's no reason, honey.
1: Case, that's no reason.
0: But 34 streets closer in a raise. $7 a week, that pays the rent.
1: Well, it pays the rent. We can pay the rent on what I make now.
0: At the times like this, I sure wish your father was alive.
1: I'll bet.
0: Martha.
1: Oh, now let's not get into a row, Mom.
0: But I'm only trying to advise you to help
1: you.
0: I know. Leave your face alone, Martha. You'll make it bleed if you keep picking at it.
1: Look, Mom, I'm tired. Let's have dinner, huh?
0: But why? Why? Just answer me that one question and I'll keep quiet.
1: Because I don't want to. Now let's drop it.
0: No, I won't drop it, Martha Hillman. You've just got to come to your senses. I never heard of anything so silly in my life. You're behaving like a silly kid.
1: Ma, will you lay off, honest? I'm tired out. Now, let's drop it.
0: $7 a week. A raise of $7 a week and you're being airy-fairy. Well, you'll learn, young lady. I suppose you think you should have Mrs. Forrest's job. $7 a week isn't good enough
1: for you. I don't want to talk about it.
0: Opportunity only knocks once. Remember that. Besides, it isn't though you were so crazy about this job you got now.
1: I like it fine.
0: One day you like it, next day you hate it. Will you make up your mind? Will you please leave your face alone? Bad enough now without you picking it all the time.
1: Will you shut up, Ma? For heaven's sake, lay off and...
0: Why don't you make up your mind? Since you're not getting married, you might as well get ahead in your work, because if you don't...
1: Shut up! Will you shut up, Ma?
0: Well, are you getting married? Do I have any boys around here? When I was your age, I was married for 3 years. If you don't want to get married and you don't want to be a success in your job, what do you want?
1: I just want to be left alone. Now, will you stop it before I get mad?
0: Don't you talk to me that way, young lady, and stop pacing up and down. And be careful with that lemonade. You'll spill all over you.
1: Will you shut up?
0: Have you gone crazy?
1: No, but I'm telling you, if you don't shut your mouth and get dinner, I'll...
0: You might have hit me with that bash. You might have...
1: I'm sick and tired of you yapping about this job. I worked hard all day, and you make me sick with your yap. Now, just shut up and leave me alone.
0: You're an ungrateful, rude, nasty girl. That's what you are. An ungrateful, stupid, rude, nasty...
1: Oh, Papa! You doing? Shut up, will ya? I haven't got enough to put up with without having to listen to you all night. Make me sick, sitting around all day, nothing to do but wash your hair.
0: You struck me, my own daughter here. There's no use just throwing yourself on that couch and kicking, Martha Hillman. You're a horrible tempered girl. I don't care what you do. You can stay in that job until you rot through life.
1: Oh, leave me alone. I wish I was dead.
0: Well, I should think you would.
1: Please, Ma, please leave me alone. Oh, what's the use anyway? I wish I was dead.
0: You shouldn't talk like that, Ma.
1: Well, I do. I hate that job. I hate the factory. I hate Mrs. Forrest. I hate this stinking hot spot. I hate everything. Now go away and leave me alone.
0: You make your face all red if you cry.
1: So what? So what if it's red? So what? Does it make any difference if it's red, blue, or green? Oh, chocolate.
0: Martha, please stop it. Stop crying like that.
1: Well, I do. All the time it goes on. And you're right, going to night school. So what? Sure, I work hard at the factory. What good does it do me? What good does it do me when I'm like this? When I'm so fat that I... pimples all over my face.
0: Martha, please don't. Please, baby.
1: Queens and stuff all the time. They ever do me any good?
0: It's because you're so nervous. That's what the doctor said.
1: Wouldn't you be nervous? Always looking like he had the measles. I can't stand it anymore. That's all. I just can't stand it anymore. I'm going to go away someplace and never, ever come back here again.
0: Baby.
1: I'm just going to go away somewhere. I'm not going to go on working with never anything to show for it, never. And I never get any dinner if I stop eating all together, I'd never get any better.
0: Baby, please don't go on so. It's bad
1: for
0: you.
1: Never go to dances. Never do anything. I want to go out. I want to have dates. Why can't it be like June McCauley?
0: Baby.
1: Why can't I? Because I'm fat and I've got pimples and I'm too tall and too big.
0: Martha, baby, please stop crying, please.
1: Why, you just don't know what it's like. One time, I went to the company dance. I sat all night. All night long, I just sat there and had to be good-natured and pretend like I was enjoying it.
0: Baby.
1: Sure, they think I'm good-natured, just like an old cow. And nobody danced with me. Nobody. Not one of those dirty, mean, nasty, stuck-up guys would ask me even what. Not one of them except Bob.
0: Bob?
1: He's a guy in shipping.
0: Oh.
1: Because he lives on the same street and he's sorry for me.
0: Oh.
1: He was the only one with enough decency and enough common ordinary. Oh, dear God, I wish I was dead.
0: My poor baby.
1: Oh, go and make supper, Maud, leave me alone.
0: Baby, it's not as bad as that, please. You're not so fat. You're big bone. You're just a big girl.
1: Will you stop it? I can't stand it. Will you stop it, Ma, please?
0: Honey, this Bob fella, you like him?
1: Well, of course I like him.
0: Uh-huh.
1: Oh, I don't like him that way, if that's what you mean. I don't care if he... Ma, please get supper and lay off him.
0: You got nice hair, baby.
1: Yeah.
0: So naturally curly. And you're a good girl, Martha. You're kind and good and smart.
1: Yeah.
0: Don't you care about those dances and everything? You're just the kind that if he had any sense at all, he'd pick for a wife.
1: Oh. Okay. I'm sorry, Ma. I'm real sorry. I don't know what got into me.
0: That's all right, baby. You're upset. Let's have supper and maybe go to a movie. We'll talk about it in the morning. In the morning, huh?

0: More toast, baby?
1: No, thanks, Ma.
0: Coffee?
1: No, thanks.
0: Oh, you should eat more breakfast. We're going morning on one slice of toast and one cup of coffee.
1: I'm fine. Got time for cigarettes?
0: Mm-hmm. It's a good day.
1: So I have a smoke.
0: Sure. Take your time, honey. Martha.
1: Hmm?
0: You're my own daughter, Martha, and... Well, honey, I'd do anything that would help to make you feel happy.
1: I know you would, Ma. So would I.
0: Look, Martha, can't we just say everything we're thinking real honest and straight from the shoulder? Can't we?
1: All right. Go ahead.
0: Well, look, honey, have you always felt like this? I mean, have you always felt sort of, well, self-conscious about being, well, about not being as pretty as some girls?
1: Yep.
0: And have you, well, have you wanted, it's awful hard for me to say all this, Martha.
1: It's your idea.
0: Yeah, I know. Well, have you always wanted to have more dates with fellas?
1: Yep.
0: And this Bob fella, if, well, supposing he asked you to marry him.
1: Drop dead.
0: Now, Martha, you promised we'd be real honest. I'm only trying to help. If he asked you to marry him, what would you say?
1: Say yes.
0: You like him, huh? Is he the reason you didn't want this promotion so that you could stay where you might see him once in a while?
1: Yep.
0: You love him, maybe?
1: Maybe.
0: Well, then you've got to...
1: To what?
0: Well, if you never try, if you just sit around and never try...
1: What are you going to do, hog tie him?
0: But why make yourself... I mean, how do you think I got your father to propose?
1: You didn't weigh 158.
0: But you're big in the bones, baby. You're not fat. You're just a big girl.
1: All over. Big all over.
0: Couldn't you just... You say he lives here on Cremont?
1: That's right.
0: Couldn't you just kind of meet him accidentally some night?
1: Accidentally is right.
0: And maybe ask him in for supper?
1: In here?
0: Oh, why not? Why not? I'm a good cook. We use all the best china.
1: I'm hungry. You'd think I'd gone nuts.
0: Well, at least you could try, baby. I'm only trying to help. My mother doesn't like to see a baby miserable.
1: I'm not miserable now, Ma. That was last night. I'm fine. Forget it.
0: But couldn't you try? Couldn't you just kind of happen to meet him on the way home from work and just casually ask him in for dinner?
1: I'm not going to look at the subway every night for a month and pounce on him, if that's what you mean.
0: Would you try, huh, baby? Please?
1: It's nearly 8 o'clock. Goodbye, Ma, and thanks for... Oh, thanks.
0: Would you try, baby?
1: Sure, sure, Ma. I'll try. Maybe I could ask him to supper tonight. Maybe I could.

0: doing in this neck of the woods?
1: Well, hiya, Martha. How are you?
2: Whatever you doing way out here?
1: Well, I live here on Tremont.
2: You do?
1: Yeah.
2: Well, isn't it a small world after all? You walking my way?
1: Well, sure.
2: Aren't those subways awful? Honestly.
1: Yeah.
2: Cooler today, though. And if that hot spell 2 weeks ago, we nearly died in our department.
1: Yeah. I sure will be glad to get out of that joint.
2: Out?
1: Yeah, I'm quitting. Getting another job over in Jersey. My brother-in-law's got a garage over there. Wants me to go in with him.
2: Jersey?
1: Yeah.
2: Well, isn't that just fine?
1: Well, I figured I wasn't getting anywhere with old Jorgensen.
2: Everybody says you're twice as smart as Jorgensen.
1: Yeah?
2: If they had any sense, they'd fire him, give you his job.
1: Well, it doesn't matter now. I'm leaving the end of this week.
2: This week?
1: Mm-hmm. Gave him a notice Monday.
2: So you're leaving?
1: Yeah.
2: Gee whiz, the shipping department will fall apart. Honest Frank Hemley says you're the strongest man they ever had in shipping.
1: Yeah?
2: Sure, that's true. Said you do more boxes in a day than any other guy they got.
1: Oh, it's just my good living.
2: I'll bet.
1: That's a fact.
2: I'll bet you're not so good living.
1: Oh, yeah?
2: I'll bet you're a wild one.
1: Oh, you think so, huh?
2: I can tell.
1: Yeah?
2: Ah, you men.
1: You live around here, Martha?
2: What? Now, doesn't that beat everything? I've walked clean past that place. It's your fascinating conversation.
1: Oh, yeah?
2: Well, the least you can do is walk back with me. It's only half a block.
1: Well, look, I sort of have
2: Come
1: to...
2: Come on, it's only a step.
1: Well, okay, Martha. Gee, women sure are queer. Nothing ever make me forget where I live.
2: That's what you get for being so attractive.
1: For me?
2: Well, you are. Jean Milton, that's our supervisor. She thinks you're the best-looking guy in the plant.
1: Jean Milton, who's she?
2: She's our supervisor.
1: I don't know her.
2: She's a nice girl. Gosh, I'm hungry.
1: Yeah?
2: Ma always has swell dinners. I always say a good home-cooked meal tastes better than anything you ever get at the Waldorf Astoria.
1: Oh, you go there?
2: Oh, not for weeks and weeks. There's this guy from out of town, he always takes me there, but honestly, he's such a jerk, I nearly died.
1: Yeah.
2: I'd rather have one of Ma's home-cooked meals than anything. You eat out much?
1: Yeah, all the time.
2: Must get tired of it.
1: Oh, I don't mind it.
2: Don't you ever get real anxious for a good old-fashioned home-cooked meal?
1: Oh, I go to my sister's in Jersey's on weekends.
2: Say, Bob, I got a swell idea.
1: What?
2: Why don't you come in and have supper with us? Why don't you?
1: What, tonight?
2: Sure, why not? If you're leaving the plant, I won't ever get a chance to ask you again, and,
1: Gee, Martha. That's nice of you, but I sort of have a previous engagement. I was thinking...
2: Well, I'm busy later myself.
1: What?
2: Not anything I couldn't break, but I did promise a guy that I'd go to a show with him.
1: Yeah, but...
2: Right, so you could come in and eat and leave just as soon as you want to. This is our place here.
1: Yeah?
2: What do you think?
1: Well, I guess it'd be all right. I can't stay, though.
2: Well, fine. I mean, not fine that you can't stay, but I've really got to go to this show with this guy anyhow, so it'll be fine, won't it? Come on.
1: Okay, Martha.
2: Ma will be tickled to death. She never gets tired of me bringing guys home for meals. Ma, this is Bob Lawson. Bob, this is my mother.
3: Well, Mr. Lawson, this is...
2: Bob's coming for dinner, Ma. I hope you got something wonderful.
3: Oh, well, isn't that silly? I washed the slipcovers on that Chesterfield suit, and I... Well, I'll just sit on them anyway.
1: Now, well, look, don't go to any trouble, Mrs. Hillman. We can sit anywhere.
3: Well, they're really pretty wet.
2: Couldn't we bring in the kitchen chairs, Ma?
1: Well, why can't we sit in the kitchen?
2: Oh, no, that's all. Suppose we bring in the kitchen chairs, Ma.
1: Well, I'll get them.
3: Oh, no, Miss Lawson, I'll get them. You children go on in the living room and I'll bring the chairs.
2: Wouldn't this be the day Ma would wash everything?
1: Yeah.
2: Honestly, she's the most particular housekeeper I ever saw. Honestly, you could eat off the floor. Well, this is home sweet home.
1: Oh, it's real nice.
2: Gee, those slip covers are still pretty damp. Guess we'll just have to sit on the kitchen chairs.
3: Yeah. Here we are. are. This is the silliest thing. But those slip covers were so dusty. Well, I'm afraid you'll just have to have a seat back chair, Mrs.
1: Oh, well, look, that's all right, Mrs. Hillman. Martha, you sit on this.
2: No, market. No. You sit down. I'll get the other chair. Mother, you keep Bob company for a while.
3: All right, dear. Sit down, Mr. Lawson.
1: Well, what about you, Mrs.
3: Oh, no. Sit down. I have to see about dinner anyway in a minute. Sit down.
1: Okay.
3: Martha said you lived just up the street a bit.
1: Oh?
3: Yeah. Oh.
1: Oh, yeah, that's right.
3: Well, I'm real glad you came.
1: Yeah, me too.
3: Well, if you'll excuse me just a moment.
1: For sure, Mrs. Hillman.
3: I'll just see about dinner. There's a magazine right there next to you, right
1: okay,
3: there.
1: Okay, Mrs. Hillman, take your time. I'm okay.
3: What a night you picked, Martha. Washed
2: me. What have you got for dinner?
3: We've got nothing. Good night, Martha. Couldn't you let me know?
2: Madam, it's the subway.
3: And those slip covers soaking wet, and I look such a mess. I washed the whole afternoon.
2: Any beer?
3: No, I'll go down and get some, and we've got no meat either.
2: No meat?
3: No, I thought we just had eggs tonight.
2: Oh, we can't get an egg. Is there a can of something?
3: I'll go right down to the supermarket.
2: Closed. It's nearly 6:30. What about Bernstein?
3: The Jewish Holiday Inn, they're closed, too. I phoned this morning. Mrs. Leipzig told me.
2: Can't just stand here and wonder what we're doing.
3: Well, you go on in, I'll manage. You go and put on your black pump.
2: Yeah, and use the good.
3: Yeah, machine. I will.
2: Oh, wouldn't you know you'd wash those slip covers? Honestly, I could die.
3: Get in there here. What about what we're doing? Go on. I'll get dinner. I'll get something.

0: Them raspberries, Mr. Lawson. I put them up myself.
1: Oh, well, no thanks, Mrs. Hillman. They make my eyes swell up.
0: Say what?
1: Yeah, isn't it silly? I'm allergic to raspberries.
0: Oh. I've got a friend allergic to dog hair.
1: Yeah?
0: Yeah, honestly, every time she comes within a mile of a dog, she gets sore eyes and sneezes. It's awful. What about coffee, Mr. Lawson?
1: Well, no, but I tell you, I'd sure like a glass of milk if they have it.
0: Sure, Bob. Mother, would you get Bob some milk? Well, I'm afraid I used the last of the milk in the scrambled eggs.
1: Well, look, that's okay. I'll get some water.
0: All right, pass your glass.
1: Okay.
0: Not very cold. I'll get some ice.
1: Oh, no, this is fine. Honest, I'm fine.
0: Maybe the slipcovers would be dry. We can take these chairs back to the living room. It's cooler in there.
1: Well, look, honest, folks, I got to be going. I got another previous engagement.
0: Why don't you go, then? You might as well.
2: Martha.
0: He's got a date. He's got a date.
2: I know, but you shouldn't make him hurry.
1: Well, I do have to go. And, well, it's been swell. Thanks very much, Martha and Mrs. Hillman.
2: Really, I'm sorry about the wine. I don't know what happened to it. It was wonderful when we had it last Christmas. I guess it must have fermented too much, huh?
1: Yeah, well, look, I guess I better run along now.
0: Guess you had.
1: I certainly enjoyed those scrambled eggs.
0: That's good.
1: And I certainly was pleased to meet you, Mrs. Hillman.
2: Same here, Mr. Lawson.
0: You're going to go.
2: Papa.
0: Why doesn't he go if he's going?
1: Well, so long, everybody. Don't bother Mrs. Hillman. I can find the door.
2: Oh, that's all right. I'll show you to the door. It's been real nice having you, Mr. Lawson. I hope you come again.
1: Goodbye, Martha.
2: Goodbye, Mr. Lawson.
1: Bye.
2: He's a real nice boy, that Bob. Oh, Martha, baby, I'm real sorry about the wine. I never thought to get beer today with Bernstein's clothes.
0: Doesn't that?
2: I'm sorry if everything wasn't just right, but honestly, honey, I watched the whole afternoon. If you'd only let me know
0: about
2: the and those slip covers. If I'd known, I could have washed them any day. Honestly, I nearly died when you both came in because I thought right away about the slip covers. And it'll be awful all sitting on straight chairs
0: will
2: and everything.
0: Stop it, Ma. Will you stop this?
2: But eggs, honestly, tomato soup and eggs. Some dinner. And no milk and no beer and wet slip covers. Honestly, I'm so ashamed.
0: It doesn't matter. Can't you understand that? If we'd had turkey and plum pudding, can't you get it to your head? It doesn't matter.
3: When the lunch whistle blows, Martha doesn't hear it. The constant noise about her has trained her to shut her ears. She goes on working for a few minutes, then turns off her soldering iron, puts down her work gloves, and finds herself at the end of a line of girls checking out their worksheets before going to lunch. Martha waits patiently for her turn at the supervisor's window.
4: Mary Bishop, 311, 20 defective.
5: Mary Bishop, 311, 20 defective. Well, it's a good thing you're getting married, Mary. You're sure not much use around here.
4: Just thinking. After the end of this week, I'll never, ever have to touch a soldering iron as long as I live. Oh, brother, am I?
5: Martha Hillman, 702, no defective. Yes, I'm Martha. 702, no defective. Why, Martha? At the rate you work, it's a wonder to me you're not president of this joint.
6: Yeah. Yeah, sure.

You have just heard Machine, as written and directed by Harry W. Duncan. The part of Martha was played by Elspeth Eric. Ma was Adelaine Klein. Other players included Grace Keddy, Phil Sterling, and Anne Petoniak. The music was composed and conducted by Dr. Roy Shield. 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

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Next week on Radio City Playhouse, Stephen Vincent Vinay's great story, Elementals. 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
2: The story of Dr. Kildare, starring Lou Ayres and Lionel Barrymore. Metro-Goldwyn-Mayer brought you those famous motion pictures. Now this exciting, heartwarming series is heard on radio. In just a moment, the story of Dr. Kildare. But first, your announcer.

0: the story of Dr. Kildare, starring Lou Ayres as Dr. Kildare and Lionel Barrymore as Dr. Gillespie.
1: Blair General Hospital, one of the great citadels of American medicine. A clump of gray-white buildings planted deep in the heart of New York. The nerve center of medical progress, where great minds and skilled hands wage man's everlasting battle against death and disease. Blair General Hospital, where life begins, where life ends, where life goes on.
2: Well, for heaven's sake, Dr. Gillespie, you do have a slight temperature.
3: Here, let me see it.
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3: Parker, give me that thermometer.
2: All right, read it yourself then.
3: 99? Why, you're as blind as a bat. It says 100.
2: Well, I guess I know how to read it.
3: 100! And it may even go higher. Good.
2: Dr. Gillespie, I wish I knew what you had up your sleeve.
3: Parker, you keep your big nose out of my business.
2: Well.
3: Or I may decide to amputate it.
2: Oh, you.
3: Kildare, come in.
1: You don't look so bad off, Dr. Gillespie. And the way you sounded on the phone, I expected to find you flat on your back.
3: Oh, I'm being kept up by sheer willpower, Jimmy. Uh-huh. My back aches, and joints ache, and my head aches. Oh. I got a temperature of over 100.
2: Why, Dr. Gillespie?
3: Parker, you know get out of here!
2: Well, all right, but you certainly don't have to yell at me.
3: Yeah. What do you think, Jimmy?
1: Well, it sounds like you've picked up a flu bug or something. There's a lot of it around.
3: My idea, exactly. I ought to go to bed for a couple of days, I imagine.
1: Yes, you should. No use taking any chances with it.
3: Well, I don't know what I'll do about my patients.
1: Well, I'll take them over for a few days.
3: Oh, fine. Jimmy, there's nobody else on the staff I'd sooner trust them with.
1: Then I'll have Parker make all the arrangements for you. You get yourself to bed, and I'll look in on you later. Oh, Parker, will you call Molly Bird and get a room for Dr. Gillespie? He's got a touch of the flu.
2: He's got a touch of meanness. Dr. Kildare, that man's up to something. Now, you mark my words.
1: You'd better get me the files on his patients. He asked me to take over for him.
2: Well, he only has 3 patients right now, besides the new one who came in this morning, Mr. Barclay.
1: Not Benjamin Barclay.
2: Well, yes, that's his name, yes.
1: I wondered why Gillespie was willing to be put to bed with anything less than a broken leg.
2: Benjamin Barclay, something familiar about that name.
1: Sure, he's an old school chum of Carew's, comes popping down here from Boston every year or so. He'll never follow a treatment, makes a confounded nuisance out of himself, and upsets the whole hospital.
2: Oh,
1: yeah. So that's what's wrong with Gillespie. He's got an acute case of Barclayitis. Hell, I hope it's not contagious.

0: Good morning, Mr. Barkley.
1: Yes? Who are you?
0: I'm Dr. Gildare. I'm handling your case.
1: No, you're not. Oh, no, you're not. I want Gillespie.
0: Oh, I'm sorry. Dr. Gillespie's sick in bed. Now, let's have a look at you.
1: Now, look, I won't be ordered around by a young whippersnapper. Now,
0: relax, Mr. Barkley. The nurse tells me you complained of abdominal pains.
1: Yes, stomach ache. Simply a plain old-fashioned Boston stomach ache. I want Gillespie.
0: Does this hurt?
1: No! Of course it hurts. Now stop it. And I want Dr. Carew down here at once.
0: Maybe you'd like to have Carew take charge of your case personally.
1: Nonsense. He's merely an old friend. He's also a fool. Wouldn't let him treat a sick dog of mine. I only went... Oh! Stop poking me!
0: How long have you had this pain?
1: Off and on for 20 years. Gillespie knows all about it.
0: Is it worse when I press along here?
1: Stop it, I say! What are you trying to do? Kill me right here in my bed?
0: Mr. Barkley, I'm going to send in a nurse to take a sample for a blood count. As soon as I
1: have... A blood count? I don't want a blood count. I want something to eat.
0: Sorry. I can't permit any food for a while yet.
1: What? Young man? I'm paying for it and I intend to have it. Now you send Carew down here immediately. I demand an adequate nourishing diet.
0: I'll take up your demands after I've finished my diagnosis. Hmm. Now, are you going to cooperate? Or shall I send in a couple of interns to help the nurse?
1: Stubborn young rapscallion. Well, let's get on with it then. Get it over with. That's the only way I'll get anything to eat. Send in your nurse.
2: Jimmy, you're wrong. I've treated that cantankerous old buzzard for the last 15 years. He's got a chronic enteritis brought on by his own bad temper.
0: Bad temper doesn't cause leukocytosis. His blood count's way up.
2: Well, that can happen with cholecystitis.
0: Not very often, though. And not with severe pain localized in the McBurney area. No, I disagree with you, Dr. Gillespie. I'm convinced that Barkley has a subacute appendicitis and definitely needs surgery.
2: Appendicitis. I know that man's insides like an open book. All he needs is a light diet and a couple of weeks in bed. And a good-looking nurse on the case.
0: He needs an operation. And that's what he's going to have.
2: Jimmy?
3: Excuse me.
2: Well, what do you want, Nosey?
3: Oh, nothing from you. But Dr. Kildare.
0: What is it, Parker?
3: Dr. Carew's outside. He'd like to see you.
0: Oh. Well, send him in.
2: What's he gumshoeing around here for?
4: Thank you. Well, gentlemen. And how are you feeling, Dr. Gillespie?
2: Terrible.
4: Oh, dear me. What a shame. Yes, what a shame. Dr. Kildare. My dear friend Benjamin Barkley has made some complaints about you.
0: Oh, what sort of complaints?
4: He says that you've been most inconsiderate to him, even refused to let him have food. I've taken the liberty of sending him a tray.
0: Then I hope you'll also take full responsibility for the consequences.
4: Consequences?
0: Yes. He has appendicitis.
4: What? Oh, good heavens.
2: He does not have appendicitis.
4: He doesn't?
2: No.
4: Well, then, Dr. Gillespie, you don't think there's any harm in his having something to eat?
2: Well, now, I'm a sick man, Carew. Temperature of over 100, and I am in no condition to take any responsibility.
4: Oh, dear me. Running this hospital would be so simple if people wouldn't get sick. Oh, dear, oh, dear, dear. Oh, that tray of food. I must try to stop that.
2: Pipsqueak.
0: Well, Parker seems to be taking pretty good care of you, Dr. Gillespie. Guess I'll go break the news to Barkley.
2: Now, wait a minute, Jimmy. Wait a minute, wait. Maybe I better take over the case myself. After all, he is my responsibility.
0: Oh, no. Now, you're being generous, and I appreciate it. But you're a sick man. You have to stay in bed. Why, you've got a temperature of over 100, and you're in no condition to take any responsibility whatsoever. Remember?
1: Absolutely not. I won't hear of such a thing.
0: It's a very simple piece of surgery, Mr. Barkley. There's nothing to be afraid of.
1: Afraid? Young man, I am not afraid of anything. But I didn't come here for an operation. I don't want one, and I won't have one. And that's final.
0: You're risking your life by putting it off.
1: It's my life. Anyway, there's more danger of losing it by starvation. Hilaire, I want some food.
0: I want you to settle down and relax, or you'll be in shape for surgery tomorrow.
1: Confound it. Gillespie was always bad enough, the cantankerous old buzzard. But I'll be danged if you're not worse.
0: Maybe so. But I happen to know how much trouble can come from a ruptured appendix. Apparently you don't.
1: I've got enteritis. I've always had enteritis, and I always will. Ask Gillespie.
0: I did.
1: All I need is a good rest and some good food, served by a pretty girl. Where's Carew?
0: Mr. Barclay, you can see anybody you want to see and stall as long as you like. But you're only postponing what's inevitable. And you're only harming yourself by doing it.
1: So, it's inevitable, is it? Now, look here, young man. You can't operate on me without my permission. And I absolutely, positively, and irrevocably refuse to give it. And that's final!

0: Dr. Gillespie, if you don't stop fretting and keeping yourself all worked up, I'm going to have to give you a sedative.
1: A sedative? And what do you think I should do? Lie here and twiddle my thumbs while Kildare crawls out on a limb and saws it off behind him?
0: Oh, I think he's quite capable of looking after his own cases without you interfering.
1: Interfering? And how would you know? Maybe you've made your own diagnosis of Buckley. Maybe you've decided it's a case of... Well, come on in, Kildare.
2: Your patient giving you trouble, Parker?
0: Oh, Dr. Kildare, he's awful.
2: Have you ever noticed that when a doctor gets sick, he's always the world's worst patient?
1: And having absorbed those words of wisdom, Parker, now get out. Go on, get out of here.
0: Oh, horrible man.
1: Well, Jimmy, how are all my patients? If I may still facetiously call them that.
2: Oh, fine, Dr. Gillespie. No new developments.
1: No sudden epidemic of appendicitis in any of the wards?
2: No. Barclay's still the only case.
1: Well, I thought he'd be cured by now. That you'd have rushed him into surgery while you had me here flat in my back.
2: Wish I had. But he hasn't agreed to it yet.
1: Good. Good, good. And the man ever showed any sense.
2: Sense? I'd call it just plain bullheaded stubbornness.
1: Well, whatever it is, he says no, and that's that. You can't operate. You don't have permission from the patient.
2: I think I will have it, though, within the next hour. I've sent for a secret weapon.
1: Ah, now, Jimmy, you're taking this thing too seriously. Let it go for tonight. I'll be out of bed tomorrow, ready to take over again.
2: Where did you get the idea you'd be out of bed tomorrow?
1: Well, there's nothing really the matter with me.
2: Apparently you haven't looked at your own chart. You're running a temperature of 103 right now. You've got the same gastric influenza that's going all over the city.
1: Ah, it's a conspiracy. A confounded conspiracy.
2: And I doubt if you'll be out of bed before the end of the week.
1: Parker's back of this. It's a plot. Anyway, you can't touch Barclay without his permission, and he'll never give in. I know him. He's just stubborn.
2: Come in.
3: I'm Diana Vernon, Dr. Kildare. Molly Bird told me to report to you.
2: Oh, yes. Yes, I wanted a nurse for a special assignment, Miss Vernon.
1: Well, now, when did Molly start hiring winners from Atlantic City?
3: Thank you, sir. I've been here 3 weeks.
2: This is my secret weapon, Dr. Gillespie.
1: Your secret weapon? Kildare, you can't do it. Tactics like your planning are banned by the United Nations. It's a violation of medical ethics, the Four Freedoms, and the Magna Carta. You can't do it.

0: continue with the story of Dr. Kildare, starring Lou Ayres as Dr. Kildare and Lionel Barrymore as Dr. Gillespie.
1: Good evening, Mr. Barclay.
2: Huh? Oh, well, now, young lady, who are you?
1: I'm Diana Vernon, your new nurse. Dr. Kildare assigned me.
2: Well, now, this is more like it. Why didn't I get you in the first place?
1: Well, of course, you came in originally for diagnosis, and I only work on surgical cases.
2: Young lady, I am not the surgical case.
1: Your pillow's all bunched up. Huh? Here, let me smooth it for you. There, isn't that better?
2: Oh, indeed it is.
1: I think it's so important to keep a patient happy and comfortable after the operation.
2: Yes, after the operation. Then you stay on afterwards?
1: Oh, yes, until the patient's released from the hospital. It's very interesting work.
2: Yes, I imagine. I guess it's rather serious having one's appendix taken out.
1: Oh, there's nothing to it. I was out of bed in 4 days with mine. Of course, it isn't so good when there are complications. But that's with the emergency cases.
2: Yes, the emergency cases.
1: You know, when people put it off too long. I think that's so silly, don't you?
2: Well, quite a decision to make, giving up one's appendix.
1: But if it's causing trouble, what good is it?
2: Yes. It's like a part of me. Why, I've had mine all my life.
1: You have such a sense of humor. Mm. I just know we're going to get along fine. Aren't we, Mr. Barclay?
3: I knew it. Barclay's given his permission for an operation in the morning. I knew he would. He's as susceptible to a pretty girl as a dog is to fleas. Secret weapon. Well, Parker, now what do we do?
4: Well, I don't know where you get this we, Dr. Gillespie. I'm having nothing to do with any idea of yours.
3: All right, all right, all right, traitor. I'll think of something myself.
4: The best thing for you to do is to lie back there in that bed and stop trying to catch a cold on top of your feet.
3: Ah, twiddle twaddle. Now, if there were only some angle that's been overlooked, some rear guard delaying action that might...
4: Now what?
3: Never mind, nosy. Give me that phone. Sally, let me talk to Carew.
5: Jeepers, Doc. How come you got hooked on this emergency call anyhow? You ain't no intern anymore.
6: A special request from Carew.
5: Yeah, I don't get it.
6: Oh, I'll give you odds. Dr. Gillespie put him up to it.
5: Yeah. Hey, look, Doc, you don't think the old man's slipping, do you?
6: Hardly. Furthermore, even if Gillespie were slipping, he'd still be the best diagnostician in the country today. He's a great guy, Joe.
5: Well, if you feel that way, boss, then how come this big beef you and him's got on between you? It's all over the hospital about it.
6: Oh, he gets stubborn sometimes. I guess we both do. Wait a second.
5: Huh?
6: If he thinks he can send me away from the hospital so he'll have a chance to get out of bed and talk to Barclay, he's crazy. Joe, pull into that gas station. I've got to call the hospital.
3: Parker, for the last time now, where are my clothes?
4: I have no idea. See for yourself, Dr. Gillespie. They're not in the closet.
3: Well, of course they're not, but they were. I put them there myself this afternoon.
4: Well, they're gone now.
3: Well, what'd you do with them?
4: How did you know that I mean, what makes you think that I did anything with
3: them? Parker, when I get on my feet again to help me, I'll poison you.
4: Well, I was only following instructions. Dr. Kildare told me not to let you out of this room tonight under any circumstances.
3: Kildare told you, huh? And who have you worked for the last 14 years?
4: Well, you, of course.
3: Nah.
4: But this is different. It's a matter of professional ethics.
3: A matter of what?
4: According to the hospital manual, a nurse assigned to a patient takes all her orders from and is only responsible to the attending physician.
3: Yeah.
4: Well, as long as you're sick, you're the patient. I'm the nurse. And Dr. Kildare is the attending physician.
3: Parker, we've had our ups and downs over the years, and we've had our arguments. But I never thought it had come to a matter of wrestling you for my pants.
1: But Dr. Kildare.
6: Oh, good morning, Miss Vernon.
1: I've finished the premedication. Mr. Barclay's ready for surgery whenever you want him.
6: Good. I'm going there now. Send him down in about 10 minutes. Miss Vernon, I understand there's some talk going around the hospital about this diagnosis on Barclay.
1: Well, I guess there has been some discussion about your disagreement with Dr. Gillespie.
6: I hope it's clearly understood by everyone that Dr. Gillespie hasn't seen the patient, hasn't made any examination himself, and is basing his opinion entirely on Barclay's past medical history.
1: I understand, Dr. Kildare. I'll do my best to see that everyone is clear about that.
6: Thank you.
1: Of course, under those circumstances, Dr. Gillespie can't be blamed if he's mistaken, but... No, I've no business saying anything.
6: You mean, suppose he isn't mistaken? Only he is. I'm sure that I... Have Barclay sent in to surgery, Miss Vernon.
3: He'll be the laughingstock of the whole hospital. Brilliant young doctor, promising career, shot right in the head. Crazy young fool. Parker, I wash my hands of him. I'm through with him.
4: Oh, no, you aren't.
3: Yes, I am.
4: You think more of Dr. Kildare than if he were your own son, and you know you do.
3: Ah, nonsense. The boy's headstrong, stubborn, won't listen to advice. I'm through with him.
4: Oh.
3: Well, come on in, come on in. The door's unlocked.
7: Good morning, Dr. Gillespie.
3: Well, Wayman, if you've heard any reports about my demise, they're highly exaggerated.
7: Well, I ain't heard nothing about your eyes, sir.
3: Ah.
7: I just bring you something. Dr. Kildare sent it. He said, with his compliments.
3: Yeah.
4: Why, it's a preservative vial.
7: Yeah, it's got alcohol in it. Well, I guess I better be getting out of here.
4: Dr. Gillespie, what on earth?
3: Well, by the great horn spoon.
4: What is it?
3: An appendix. A beautiful, lovely, inflamed appendix. Parker, Kildare was right.
4: Really? You mean that stubborn, headstrong young fool?
3: I mean the best doctor in this confounded hospital. And next to me, of course. You know something? I've been the fool.
4: I know. I've said that for years. Now, are you ready for me to bring you lunch?
3: Ready? I'm starved. Let's see, Ababa. I'll have 3 lamb chops and a baked potato.
4: You'll have chicken broth and sliced peaches.
3: Parker, when I get out of this bed, I'm going to have you jumping through hoops of fire and brimstone.
6: Sounds drastic, Parker. Maybe you'd better bring him only 1 lamb chop.
4: No, Dr. Kildare, I was just so...
3: Well, Jimmy.
6: Well, Dr. Gillespie.
3: Wayman just delivered your little token. Interesting.
6: It's a good example of my awkward sense of humor. I didn't mean to rub anything in.
3: Well, you should have. I'm a stubborn, headstrong old fool at times.
6: So am I, Dr. Gillespie. You know, maybe that's why we get along.
3: When a man gets to the place where he'll argue over a diagnosis when he hasn't even seen the patient, then he needs to be brought down to earth.
6: Well... I can remember sometimes when you brought me down. 3-point landings, too, instead of crack-ups.
3: Ah, sentimental poppycock. How's your patient?
6: Fine. No trouble at all. He'll have his normal bad humor back by tomorrow. You know something?
3: What?
6: I was completely sure of my diagnosis, and I knew you hadn't examined Barclay, but still, when I made that first incision, I was scared to death.

0: once again, the story of Dr. Kildare, starring Lou Ayres as Dr. Kildare and Lionel Barrymore as Dr. Gillespie.
1: All right, Miss Bird. Yes, I'll tell him. Yes. Now, I'll call you back. Goodbye. Dr. Gillespie, Mr. Barclay refuses to leave the hospital.
2: Refuses?
1: Says he doesn't care if you did discharge him 3 days ago, that he's still sick, and that he knows more about how he feels than you do, and he's going to stay until he's well.
2: You don't suppose that Miss Vernon has anything to do with this attitude?
1: I wouldn't be surprised.
2: That's the trouble with a secret weapon. You can never be sure just how far the maximum range is.
1: I'd better call Molly Bird and have her take Miss Vernon off the case.
2: And have Vernon come in here. I've got a special assignment for her.
1: A new case, Dr. Gillespie?
2: Yeah. Come in, Kildare. Come in. Parker here tells me you're running a temperature this morning and that you complained of abdominal pain.
3: Parker, you're a traitor.
1: Well, I didn't think you ought to take chances.
2: You are going to stay in bed under the care of a competent physician, namely me.
3: Oh, now, wait a minute. I'm not that sick. Besides, I've got too much work to do.
2: I'll take care of your patient, Jimmy. I'll take care of them. I'll re-diagnose all their cases, and I may operate on a couple of them.
3: Poetic justice, eh?
2: I'll put you on a diet of chicken broth and keep you flat on your back while somebody steals all your clothes.
3: I'll not be railroaded off to sick bay.
2: Come in.
4: You wanted me, Dr. Gillespie?
2: Oh, I did. Never mind, Miss Vernon. Dr. Kildare claims he's not sick.
4: Oh, I'm so sorry. I would have loved to take care of you, Dr. Kildare.
2: Well, Kildare?
3: Dr. Gillespie, you know something? I think I've just taken a turn for the worse.
0: You have just heard the story of Dr. Kildare, starring Lou Ayres and Lionel Barrymore. Dr. Kildare is presented by arrangement with Metro-Goldwyn-Mayer, producers of Malaya, starring Spencer Tracy, James Stewart, Valentina Cortesa, Sidney Greenstreet, and John Hodiak. This program was written by Les Crutchfield and directed by William P. Russo. Original music composed and conducted by Walter Schumann. Supporting cast included Virginia Gregg, Ted Osborne, Ed Max, Yvonne Patey, and Wilms Herbert. Dick Joy speaking.

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1: Whatsoever house I enter, there will I go for the benefit of the sick. Whatsoever things I see or hear concerning the life of men, I will keep silence thereon, counting such things to

0: tests. I will exercise my art solely for the cure of my patients.
1: The story of Dr. Kildare, starring Lou Ayres and Lionel Barrymore. Metro-Goldwyn-Mayer brought you those famous motion pictures. Now this exciting, heartwarming series is heard on radio. In just a moment, the story of Dr. Kildare. But first, your announcer.

0: the story of Dr. Kildare, starring Lou Ayres as Dr. Kildare and Lionel Barrymore as Dr. Gillespie.
1: Blair General Hospital, one of the great citadels of American medicine. A clump of gray-white buildings planted deep in the heart of New York. The nerve center of medical progress, where great minds and skilled hands wage man's everlasting battle against death and disease. Blair General Hospital, where life begins, where life ends, where life goes on.
2: Well, for heaven's sake, Dr. Gillespie, you do have a slight temperature.
3: Here, let me see it.
2: 99 and 7 tenths.
3: Parker, give me that thermometer.
2: All right. Read it yourself, then.
3: 99? Why, you're as blind as a bat. It says 100.
2: Well, I guess I know how to read it.
3: 100! And it may even go higher. Good.
2: Dr. Gillespie, I wish I knew what you had up your sleeve.
3: Parker, you keep your big nose out of my business.
2: Well.
3: Or I may decide to amputate it.
2: Oh, you.
3: Kildare, come on, come in.
1: You don't look so bad off, Dr. Gillespie. And the way you sounded on the phone, I expected to find you flat on your back.
3: Oh, I'm being kept up by sheer willpower, Jimmy. Uh-huh. My back aches, and joints ache, and my head aches. Oh, got a temperature of over 100.
2: Why, Dr. Gillespie?
3: Parker, you know get out of here!
2: Well, all right, but you certainly don't have to yell at me.
3: What do you think, Jimmy?
1: Well, it sounds like you've picked up a flu bug or something. There's a lot of it around.
3: My idea, exactly. I ought to go to bed for a couple of days, I imagine.
1: Yes, you should. No use taking any chances with it.
3: Well, I don't know what I'll do about my patients.
1: Well, I'll take them over for a few days.
3: Oh, fine. Jimmy, there's nobody else on the staff I'd sooner trust them with.
1: Then I'll have Parker make all the arrangements for you. You get yourself to bed, and I'll look in on you later. Oh, Parker, will you call Molly Bird and get a room for Dr. Gillespie? He's got a touch of the flu.
2: He's got a touch of meanness. Dr. Kildare, that man's up to something. Now, you mark my words.
1: You'd better get me the files on his patients. He asked me to take over for him.
2: Well, he only has 3 patients right now, besides the new one who came in this morning, Mr. Barclay.
1: Not Benjamin Barclay.
2: Well, yes, that's his name, yes.
1: I wondered why Gillespie was willing to be put to bed with anything less than a broken leg.
2: Benjamin Barclay, something familiar about that name.
1: Sure, he's an old school chum of Carew's, comes popping down here from Boston every year or so. He'll never follow a treatment, makes a confounded nuisance out of himself, and upsets the whole hospital.
2: Oh,
1: yeah. So that's what's wrong with Gillespie. He's got an acute case of Barclayitis. Hell, I hope it's not contagious.

0: Good morning, Mr. Barkley.
1: Yeah? Who are you?
0: I'm Dr. Gildare. I'm handling your case.
1: No, you're not. Oh, no, you're not. I want Gillespie.
0: Oh, I'm sorry. Dr. Gillespie's sick in bed. Now, let's have a look at you.
1: Now, look, I won't be ordered around by a young whippersnapper.
0: Relax, Mr. Barkley. The nurse tells me you complained of abdominal pains.
1: Yes, stomach ache. Simply a plain old-fashioned Boston stomach ache. I want Gillespie.
0: Does this hurt?
1: No! Of course it hurts. Now stop it. And I want Dr. Carew down here at once.
0: Maybe you'd like to have Carew take charge of your case personally.
1: Nonsense. He's merely an old friend. He's also a fool. Wouldn't let him treat a sick dog of mine. I only went... Oh! Stop poking me!
0: How long have you had this pain?
1: Off and on for 20 years. Gillespie knows all about it.
0: Is it worse when I press along here?
1: Oh! Stop it, I say! What are you trying to do? Kill me right here in my bed?
0: Mr. Barkley, I'm going to...

0: And then a nurse to take a sample for a blood count. As soon as I
1: have... A blood count? I don't want a blood count. I want something to eat.
0: Sorry. I can't permit any food for a while yet.
1: What? Young man? I'm paying for it, and I intend to have it. Now, you send Carew down here immediately. I demand an adequate, nourishing diet.
0: I'll take up your demands after I've finished my diagnosis. Now, are you going to cooperate, or shall I send in a couple of interns to help the nurse?
1: Stubborn young rapscallion. Well, let's get on with it, then. Get it over with. That's the only way I'll get anything to eat. Send in your nurse.
2: Jimmy, you're wrong. I've treated that cantankerous old buzzard for the last 15 years. He's got a chronic enteritis brought on by his own bad temper.
0: Bad temper doesn't cause leukocytosis. His blood count's way up.
2: Well, that can happen with cholecystitis.
0: Not very often, though. And not with severe pain localized in the McBurney area. No, I disagree with you, Dr. Gillespie. I'm convinced that Barkley has a subacute appendicitis and definitely needs surgery.
2: Appendicitis. I know that man's insides like an open book. All he needs is a light diet and a couple of weeks in bed. And a good-looking nurse on the case.
0: He needs an operation. And that's what he's going to have.
2: Jimmy?
3: Excuse me.
2: Well, what do you want, Nosey?
3: Oh, nothing from you. But Dr. Kildare.
0: What is it, Parker?
3: Dr. Carew's outside. He'd like to see you.
0: Oh. Well, send him in.
2: What's he gumshoeing around here for?
4: Thank you. Well, gentlemen, and how are you feeling, Dr. Gillespie?
2: Terrible.
4: Oh, dear me. What a shame. Yes, what a shame. Dr. Kildare, my dear friend Benjamin Barkley has made some complaints about you.
0: What sort of complaint?
4: He says that you've been most inconsiderate to him, even refused to let him have food. I've taken the liberty of sending him a tray.
0: Then I hope you'll also take full responsibility for the consequences.
4: Consequences?
0: Yes. He has appendicitis.
4: What? Oh, good heavens.
2: He does not have appendicitis.
4: He doesn't?
2: No.
4: Well, then, Dr. Gillespie, you don't think there's any harm in his having something to eat?
2: No. I'm a sick man, Carew. Temperature of over 100. And I am in no condition to take any responsibility.
4: Oh, dear me. Running this hospital would be so simple if people wouldn't get sick. Oh, dear, oh, dear, dear. Oh, that tray of food. I must try to stop that.
2: Pipsqueak.
0: Well, Parker seems to be taking pretty good care of you, Dr. Gillespie. Guess I'll go break the news to Barkley.
2: Now, wait a minute, Jimmy. Wait a minute. Maybe I better take over the case myself. After all, he is my responsibility.
0: Oh, no. Now, you're being generous, and I appreciate it. But you're a sick man. You have to stay in bed. Why, you've got a temperature of over 100, and you're in no condition to take any responsibility whatsoever. Remember?
1: Absolutely not. I won't hear of such a thing.
0: It's a very simple piece of surgery, Mr. Barkley. There's nothing to be afraid of.
1: Afraid? Young man, I am not afraid of anything. But I didn't come here for an operation. I don't want one, and I won't have one. And that's final.
0: You're risking your life by putting it off.
1: It's my life. Anyway, there's more danger of losing it by starvation. Hilaire, I want some food.
0: I want you to settle down and relax, or you'll be in shape for surgery tomorrow.
1: Confound it. Gillespie was always bad enough, the cantankerous old buzzard. But I'll be danged if you're not worse.
0: Maybe so. But I happen to know how much trouble can come from a ruptured appendix. Apparently you don't.
1: I've got enteritis. I've always had enteritis, and I always will. Ask Gillespie.
0: I did.
1: All I need is a good rest and some good food. Served by a pretty girl. Where's Carew?
0: Mr. Barkley, you can see anybody you want to see and stall as long as you like. But you're only postponing what's inevitable. And you're only harming yourself by doing it.
1: So, it's inevitable, is it? Now, look here, young man. You can't operate on me without my permission. And I absolutely, positively, and irrevocably refuse to give it. And that's final!

0: Dr. Gillespie, if you don't stop fretting and keeping yourself all worked up, I'm going to have to give you a sedative.
1: A sedative? And what do you think I should do? Lie here and twiddle my thumbs while Kildare crawls out on a limb and saws it off behind him?
0: Oh, I think he's quite capable of looking after his own cases without you interfering.
1: Interfering? And how would you know? Maybe you've made your own diagnosis of Bartley. Maybe you've decided it's a case of... Well, come on in, Kildare.
2: Your patient giving you trouble, Parker?
0: No, Dr. Kildare, he's awful.
2: Have you ever noticed that when a doctor gets sick, he's always the world's worst patient?
1: And having absorbed those words of wisdom, Parker, now get out. Go on, get out of here.
0: Oh, horrible man.
1: Well, Jimmy, how are all my patients? If I may still facetiously call them that.
2: Oh, fine, Dr. Gillespie. No new developments.
1: Uh-huh. No sudden epidemic of appendicitis in any of the wards?
2: No. Barclay's still the only case.
1: Well, I thought he'd be cured by now. That you'd have rushed him into surgery while you had me here flat on my back.
2: I wish I had. But he hasn't agreed to it yet.
1: Good. And the man ever showed any sense.
2: Sense? I'd call it just plain bullheaded stubbornness.
1: Well, whatever it is, he says no, and that's that. You can't operate. You don't have permission from the patient.
2: I think I will have it, though, within the next hour. I've sent for a secret weapon.
1: Ah, now, Jimmy, you're taking this thing too seriously. Let it go for tonight. I'll be out of bed tomorrow, ready to take over again.
2: Where did you get the idea you'd be out of bed tomorrow?
1: Well, there's nothing really the matter with me.
2: Apparently you haven't looked at your own chart. You're running a temperature of 103 right now. You've got the same gastric influenza that's going all over the city.
1: Ah, it's a conspiracy. A confounded conspiracy.
2: And I doubt if you'll be out of bed before the end of the week.
1: Parker's back of this. It's a plot. Anyway, you can't touch Barclay without his permission, and he'll never give in. I know him. He's just stubborn.
2: Come in.
3: I'm Diana Vernon, Dr. Kildare. Molly Bird told me to report to you.
2: Oh, yes. Yes, I wanted a nurse for a special assignment, Miss Vernon.
1: Well, now, when did Molly start hiring winners from Atlantic City?
3: Thank you, sir. I've been here 3 weeks.
2: This is my... secret weapon, Dr. Gillespie.
1: Your secret, but Kildare, you can't do it. Tactics like your planning are banned by the United Nations. It's a violation of medical ethics, the Four Freedoms, and the Magna Carta. You can't do it.

0: continue with the story of Dr. Kildare, starring Lou Ayres as Dr. Kildare and Lionel Barrymore as Dr. Gillespie.
1: Good evening, Mr. Barclay.
2: Well, now, young lady, who are you?
1: I'm Diana Vernon, your new nurse. Dr. Kildare assigned me.
2: Well, now, this is more like it. Why didn't I get you in the first place?
1: Well, of course, you came in originally for diagnosis, and I only work on surgical cases.
2: Young lady, I am not the surgical case.
1: Your pillow's all bunched up. Here, let me smooth it for you. There, isn't that better?
2: Oh, indeed it is.
1: I think it's so important to keep a patient happy and comfortable after the operation.
2: Yes, after the operation. Then you stay on afterwards?
1: Oh, yes, until the patient's released from the hospital. It's very interesting work.
2: Yes, I imagine. I guess it's rather serious having one's appendix taken out.
1: Oh, there's nothing to it. I was out of bed in 4 days with mine. Of course, it isn't so good when there are complications. But that's with the emergency cases.
2: Yes, the emergency cases.
1: You know, when people put it off too long. I think that's so silly, don't you?
2: Well, quite a decision to make, giving up one's appendix.
1: But if it's causing trouble, what good is it?
2: Yes. It's like a part of me. Why, I've had mine all my life.
1: You have such a sense of humor. Mm. I just know we're going to get along fine. Aren't we, Mr. Barclay?
3: I knew it. Barclay's given his permission for an operation in the morning. I knew he would. He's as susceptible to a pretty girl as a dog is to fleas. Secret weapon. Well, Parker, now what do we do?
4: Well, I don't know where you get this weed, Dr. Gillespie. I'm having nothing to do with any idea of yours.
3: All right, all right, all right, traitor. I'll think of something myself.
4: The best thing for you to do is to lie back there in that bed and stop trying to catch a cold on top of your feet.
3: Ah, twiddle twaddle. Now, if there were only some angle that's been overlooked, some rear guard delaying action that might...
4: Now what?
3: Never mind, Nosey. Give me that phone. Sally, let me talk to Carew.
5: Jeepers, Doc. How come you got hooked on this emergency call anyhow? You ain't no intern anymore.
6: A special request from Carew.
5: Yeah, I don't get it.
6: Oh, I'll give you odds. Dr. Gillespie put him up to it.
5: Yeah. Hey, look, Doc, you don't think the old man's slipping, do you?
6: Hardly. Furthermore, even if Gillespie were slipping, he'd still be the best diagnostician in the country today. He's a great guy, Joe.
5: Well, if you feel that way, boss, then how come this big beef you and him's got on between you? It's all over the hospital about it.
6: Oh, he gets stubborn sometimes. I guess we both do. Wait a second.
5: Huh?
6: If he thinks he can send me away from the hospital so he'll have a chance to get out of bed and talk to Barclay, he's crazy. Joe, pull into that gas station. I've got to call the hospital.
3: Parker, for the last time now, where are my clothes?
4: I have no idea. You see for yourself, Dr. Gillespie, they're not in the closet.
3: Of course they're not, but they were. I put them there myself this afternoon.
4: Well, they're gone now.
3: Well, what'd you do with them?
4: How did you know that I mean, what makes you think that I did anything with
3: them? Parker, when I get on my feet again to help me, I'll poison you.
4: Well, I was only following instructions. Dr. Kildare told me not to let you out of this room tonight under any circumstances.
3: Kildare told you, huh? And who have you worked for the last 14 years?
4: Well, you, of course.
3: Nah.
4: But this is different. It's a matter of professional ethics.
3: A matter of what?
4: According to the hospital manual, a nurse assigned to a patient takes all her orders from and is only responsible to the attending physician. Well, as long as you're sick, you're the patient. I'm the nurse. And Dr. Kildare is the attending physician.
3: Parker, we've had our ups and downs over the years, and we've had our arguments. But I never thought it had come to a matter of wrestling you for my pants.
1: Well, Dr. Kildare.
6: Oh, good morning, Miss Vernon.
1: I've finished the pre-medication. Mr. Barclay's ready for surgery whenever you want him.
6: Good. I'm going there now. Send him down in about 10 minutes. Miss Vernon, I understand there's some talk going around the hospital about this diagnosis on Barclay.
1: Well, I guess there has been some discussion about your disagreement with Dr. Gillespie.
6: I hope it's clearly understood by everyone that Dr. Gillespie hasn't seen the patient, hasn't made any examination himself, and is basing his opinion entirely on Barclay's past medical history.
1: I understand, Dr. Kildare. I'll do my best to see that everyone is clear about that.
6: Thank you.
1: Of course, under those circumstances, Dr. Gillespie can't be blamed if he's mistaken, but... No, I've no business saying anything.
6: You mean, suppose he isn't mistaken? Only he is. I'm sure that I... Have Barclay sent in to surgery, Miss Vernon.
3: He'll be the laughing stock of the whole hospital. Brilliant young doctor, promising career, shot right in the head. Crazy young fool. Parker, I wash my hands of him. I'm through with him.
4: Oh, no, you aren't.
3: Yes, I am.
4: You think more of Dr. Kildare than if he were your own son, and you know you do.
3: Ah, nonsense. The boy's headstrong, stubborn, won't listen to advice. I'm through with him.
4: Oh.
3: Well, come on in, come on in. The door's unlocked.
7: Good morning, Dr. Gillespie.
3: Well, Wayman, if you've heard any reports about my demise, they're highly exaggerated.
7: Well, I ain't heard nothing about your eyes, sir.
3: Ah.
7: I just bring you something. Dr. Kildare sent it. He said, with his compliments.
4: Why, it's a preservative vial.
7: Yeah, it's got alcohol in it. Well, I guess I better be getting out of here.
4: Dr. Gillespie, what on earth?
3: Well, by the great horn spool.
4: What is it?
3: An appendix. A beautiful, lovely, inflamed appendix. Parker, Kildare was right.
4: Really? You mean that stubborn, headstrong young fool?
3: I mean the best doctor in this confounded hospital. And next to me, of course. You know something? I've been the fool.
4: I know. I've said that for years. Now, are you ready for me to bring you lunch?
3: Ready? I'm starved. Let's see, Ababa. I'll have 3 lamb chops and a baked potato.
4: You'll have chicken broth and sliced peaches.
3: Parker, when I get out of this bed, I'm going to have you jumping through hoops of fire and brimstone.
6: Sounds drastic, Parker. Maybe you'd better bring him only 1 lamb chop.
4: No, Dr. Kildare, I was just so...
3: Well, Jimmy.
6: Well, Dr. Gillespie.
3: Wayman just delivered your little token. Interesting.
6: It's a good example of my awkward sense of humor. I didn't mean to rub anything in.
3: Well, you should have. I'm a stubborn, headstrong old fool at times.
6: So am I, Dr. Gillespie. You know, maybe that's why we get along.
3: When a man gets to the place where he'll argue over a diagnosis when he hasn't even seen the patient, then he needs to be brought down to earth.
6: Well, I can remember some times when you brought me down. 3-point landings, too, instead of crack-up.
3: Ah, sentimental poppycock. How's your patient?
6: Fine. No trouble at all. He'll have his normal bad humor back by tomorrow. You know something?
3: What?
6: I was completely sure of my diagnosis, and I knew you hadn't examined Barclay, but still, when I made that first incision, I was scared to death.

0: once again, the story of Dr. Kildare, starring Lou Ayres as Dr. Kildare and Lionel Barrymore as Dr. Gillespie.
1: All right, Miss Bird. Yes, I'll tell him. Yes. Now, I'll call you back. Goodbye. Dr. Gillespie, Mr. Barclay refuses to leave the hospital.
2: Refuses?
1: Says he doesn't care if you did discharge him 3 days ago, that he's still sick, and that he knows more about how he feels than you do, and he's going to stay until he's well.
2: You don't suppose that Miss Vernon has anything to do with this attitude?
1: I wouldn't be surprised.
2: That's the trouble with the secret weapon. You can never be sure just how far the maximum range is.
1: I'd better call Molly Bird and have her take Miss Vernon off the case.
2: And have Vernon come in here. I've got a special assignment for her.
1: A new case, Dr. Gillespie?
2: Yeah. Okay, come in, Kildare. Come in. Parker here tells me you're running a temperature this morning and that you complained of abdominal pain.
3: Parker, you're a traitor.
1: Well, I didn't think you ought to take chances.
2: You are going to stay in bed under the care of a competent physician, namely me.
3: Oh, now, wait a minute. I'm not that sick. Besides, I've got too much work to do.
2: I'll take care of your patient, Jimmy. I'll take care of them. I'll re-diagnose all their cases, and I may operate on a couple of them.
3: Poetic justice, eh?
2: I'll put you on a diet of chicken broth and keep you flat on your back while somebody steals all your clothes.
3: I'll not be railroaded off to sick bay.
2: Come in.
4: You wanted me, Dr. Gillespie?
2: Oh, I did. Never mind, Miss Vernon. Dr. Kildare claims he's not sick.
4: Oh, I'm so sorry. I would have loved to take care of you, Dr. Kildare.
2: Well, Kildare?
3: Dr. Gillespie, you know something? I think I've just taken a turn for the worse.
0: You have just heard the story of Dr. Kildare, starring Lou Ayres and Lionel Barrymore. Dr. Kildare is presented by arrangement with Metro-Goldwyn-Mayer, producers of Malaya, starring Spencer Tracy, James Stewart, Valentina Cortesa, Sidney Greenstreet, and John Hodiak. This program was written by Les Crutchfield and directed by William P. Russo. Original music composed and conducted by Walter Schumann. Supporting cast included Virginia Gregg, Ted Osborne, Ed Max, Yvonne Patey, and Wilms Herbert. Dick Joy speaking.

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1: To art, that is, everybody who's interested in good food.
2: Well, that's me.
1: Well, right here in the latest Life magazine, that's the issue with Eisenhower's wedding picture on the cover.
2: Mm-hmm.
1: On page 58, it shows the difference between ordinary custard and custard made with carnation evaporated milk. Tells you all about it, too.
2: Say, you know, the difference really shows up in these full-color photographs, doesn't it, Mary?
1: Mm-hmm, goodness, yes. The custard made with carnation has much richer color and better texture. Of course, that's only the beginning. The flavor is simply marvelous.
2: Well, what's the big secret to this better carnation custard, Mary?
1: The secret, Art, is that where ordinarily you would use half carnation and half water, this special custard calls for two-thirds carnation and one-third water. That little change gives you the finest custard ever made.
2: Well, I might add, Mary, that carnation in any milk recipe means better quality and flavor.
1: That's right, Art. And there are two good reasons why. Carnation is more than double rich, which adds richness to foods. And carnation is heat refined, which causes your ingredients to blend more smoothly together.
2: And friends, proof of these advantages is on page 58 of the latest issue of Life magazine. See the amazing difference between custard made with ordinary milk and custard made with carnation. The milk that performs cooking miracles, not possible with any other form of milk.

We return now to the second act of Love Can Happen to Anybody, starring William Lundigan in the role of Jeremiah Thaddeus Bixby.

0: Jeremiah Thaddeus Bixby, one of the smoothest get-rich-quick promoters in the business, has sold himself to the citizens of Midvale as a big-time financier. But his pal, Lippincott, is worried. It appears Bixby has fallen for Ann O'Hara, the girl who is acting as his secretary.
1: Do you want to sign these letters now, Mr. Bixby?
2: Yes, Ann. Please take a wire. Mr. Amos B. Pringle, Department of Subsidies, Washington, D.C., have made a thorough survey and find Midvale ideal for projected plane factory. I recommend
1: Mr.
2: that...
1: Bixby, I've been wondering exactly what an important man like you was doing in Midvale. Of course, the whole town's buzzing with rumors, but an airplane factory... I suppose I'm especially interested because, you see, my brother Don's a flyer.
2: Oh, really?
1: Mm-hmm. He's quite an inventor, too. He's working on a new type ship out at the airport now. I wish you'd look at it sometime.
2: Why, I'll be glad to. I tell you what, Anne, after we get this wire off, it's such a lovely day. Let's take a ride out to the airport and look over your brother's plane.
1: Hmm? Oh, that'd be wonderful, Mr. Bixby.
2: Have the car brought around, will you, Lippincott?
3: Very good, sir.
4: See, Mr. Bixby, with this new wing design, my ship can take off at high speed almost perpendicularly.
2: Mm, something like a helicopter, eh?
4: Yes, but without the slowness and clumsiness of a helicopter.
2: Well, I really believe you have something done.
1: I'm sure he has.
4: I wish my creditors thought so. Offending the sick, the sheriff on me. I'd like to give you an actual demonstration of what my ship can do, but as you can see, Mr. Bixby, I've got the motor torn apart right now.
2: Well, I'll look it over some other time. And we'd better get back to town.
1: All right. Bye, Don.
4: So long, sis. Bye, Mr. Bixby.
2: Be seeing you, Don. Jump in, Ann.
1: Thank you.
2: Oh, I've enjoyed the ride out here today.
1: Mm-hmm. Countryside around Midvale is lovely, isn't it?
2: You're lovely, too, Ann.
1: Why, Mr. Bixby?
2: I wish I could say a lot of things, Ann, but I... Well, I can't.
1: I think I understand. A man in your position and a girl like me.
2: Just it, Ann. A girl like you and a man like me.

0: Lippy, I'm in love with Ann O'Hara.
1: I knew it. I knew it. Bix, are you nuts?
0: I must be.
1: Listen, Bix, you got no business falling in love with Ann or anybody else. Get wise to you.
0: I know. It's crazy, but I can't help it.
2: Mayor and his party have arrived. They're in the next room.
0: All right, Ann.
2: May I speak with you for a moment?
0: Yes, of course. You go ahead, Lippincott. Explain to the mayor and his friends about the ground leases we're going to take up and the bids we'll want from building contractors. I'll be in directly.
1: Yes, Mr. Bixby.
2: Mr. Bixby.
0: Mm-hmm.
2: I have a great favor to ask you.
0: Yes, Ann?
2: Well, my brother Don just phoned. The sheriff's going to attach his plane unless he pays up what he owes on it. I know it's just a trifle to you, but I want to borrow $400 from you right away.
0: $400?
2: Yes, and I've got to have it right now. Now, you've seen the plane and realize its possibilities. Don can make a fortune out of that ship if he has half a chance.
0: Yes, I know.
2: Then you lend me the money?
0: Well, you see, I can't let you have it right now. I
2: won't let me have $400.
0: Well, it's like this, Anne, not this minute, you see.
2: Oh, never mind, we'll manage somehow. I'm sorry I asked you, Mr. Bixby. Oh, Ann O'Hara, you're a silly little fool.

0: Is Bixby around?
1: Mr. Bixby's in conference at present.
0: Oh, he is he? What is that nice note?
1: May I ask your name and the nature of your business?
0: You may? My name's Gehagan, Ironhead Gehagan, the boys call me, and I'm a cop. And the nature of my business is to throw that crook in the clink.
1: How dare you call Mr. Bixby a crook? He's a financier and one of the most...
0: Go on. Him and that sidekick of his ain't got a biscuit between them.
1: Oh, I don't...
0: You don't know that this guy Bixby is the smoothest confidence man in 48 states. And I get the papers to make a pinch all nice and legal.
1: Oh, this is awful.
0: So if you'll just lead me to Bixby and his pal Lippincott, I'll take him for a ride to the Calaboose. Come on now.
1: Yes, of course.
0: Well, let's go. Get moving, sister.
1: Right this way, Mr. Gehagan.
0: Hey, get me out of here. Let me out of this closet.
1: In a few minutes, Mr. Iron Hat Gehagan.
2: Stock certificates will be mailed to you within a day or so.
1: Yes. I must see you at once. Nothing of the utmost importance. Could you step out for a moment, please?
3: Certainly. Pardon me, gentlemen.
1: There's a detective by the name of Gehagan after you.
3: Gehagan?
1: Oh, but it's all right. I've got him locked in the closet.
3: In a closet? What did you do that for? You'll get into trouble.
1: You've got to get out of town right away. Please, go, please.
3: You know what I am, and you still want me to help me, Ann? Now, listen to me. I love you. I'd give anything in the world if things were only different.
1: Oh, I love you, too. No matter what you are or what you've done, I love you.
3: Ann, wait. I've got an idea. Here, take these checks. You go in there and tell Lippy to meet me downstairs. I'll have the car. Let Gehagan out after we've gone. Tell him I'll call him up in 15 minutes. There may still be a way out of this mess. Now, hurry up, darling, hurry up.
1: Now, Mr. Gehagan, you're going to wear holes in that carpet pacing the floor that way.
0: Well, I had no business believing Bixby yesterday when he phoned and said he'd give himself up within 24 hours.
1: Well, the 24 hours aren't up yet. Excuse me, miss. Yes?
4: Ann, it's I, me. Bixby, I'm in Washington. Now, listen carefully. Tell Gehagan I'm going to be a few hours late. Don flew me here, and we demonstrated his ship to the Army, and so, help me, they're going to recommend a government subsidy to erect a factory to build his plane in Midvale.
1: Oh, darling, that's wonderful.
4: They checked with Mayor Waters, and when they learned that the citizens of Midvale were 100% behind me, it was a breeze.
1: Oh, no one but you could have put it over.
4: Tell Gehagan I'm flying back. I'll be seeing you, sweet. I love you.
1: Oh, Gehagan, you precious old doll. Isn't he terrific?
0: No, you little minx. Take your arms from around my neck. You hear me? Take your arms from around me, Nick.

0: I'm ready to pay for all the fast ones I've ever pulled, Gehagen. I'm just asking you not to lower the boom on me when we get to court.
1: Don't forget that from now on, Jeremiah Thaddeus Bixby is going to have me look after him. He'll go straight the rest of his life.
2: Give us a break, Iron Hat.
0: I'm prepared to make restitution to Swanson and anyone else I've ever swindled.
3: And how are you going to make restitution? You ain't got a bean in the world.
0: Don's declared me a full partner in the aircraft factory for having put over the deal. I'll trade my Gilt Air's aviation stock for every share of phony stock I've ever sold.
1: Oh, come on, be a good Irishman, Gehagen. Give Jeremiah a chance to prove himself.
3: Well, I won't ask to have the book thrown at him. I'll agree to go that far. But Bixby, so help me, if you so much as go through our red light, I'll have you put away for life.
0: Don't worry, Gehagen. I'll be watching my step every foot of the way.
1: And I'll see that he keeps in step all the way down the aisle.

0: And so the curtain comes down on the final act of this week's Stars Over Hollywood show as presented by Carnation Evaporated Milk and starring William Lundigan. In just a moment, we'll have news about next week's show. Meantime, how about a curtain call, William Lundigan?
1: Right, Art. And let me tell you what a lot of fun this has been for me to be playing on Stars Over Hollywood.
0: Well, fun for you, but good listening for us then, Bill. And there's no reason why this mutual enjoyment shouldn't continue.
1: Hmm? How do you mean, Art?
0: Well, join me in a cup of coffee creamed with carnation, Bill. And you won't have to ask that question. Carnation evaporated milk in coffee always means pleasure.
1: Uh-huh. Well, it sounds good.
0: And tastes better, believe me. Here you are. Try this. See if you don't find a smoothness there, a fuller and richer flavor that you ordinarily don't get in coffee.
1: Say, Hey, this is good.
0: Sure, and I'll tell you why, Bill. It's because Carnation has a rich consistency, like heaviest cream. It's more than double rich. And that's just what it takes to make good coffee taste better than ever. As a matter of fact, millions of coffee lovers actually like Carnation better than cream.
1: I believe it.
0: And they like the saving, too, Bill. Carnation costs less than half as much as cream. And that's why we always tell people that if they like good coffee, they really ought to try it with double rich Carnation, the milk that whips. And now, Bill, for your fine performance today, here is a bouquet to take home to your lovely wife. Red and white carnations, just like those pictured on every can of Carnation evaporated milk.
1: Well, they're beautiful. Beautiful. Thank you very much, Art. Now, what about next week's show?
0: Well, our star on next Saturday's Stars Over Hollywood show will be Jan Sterling.
1: Fine, fine. What's the story about?
0: Well, Jan is playing a girl who wants to be glamorous and does something about it. The play's called A Dime a Dozen.
1: Well, I'll be listening, but for now, it's goodbye, everyone.
0: Goodbye, Bill Lundigan. The story on today's Stars Over Hollywood was written by Edward Verdier. Supporting Mr. Lundigan were Doris Singleton, Sidney Miller, Ken Christie, Peter Leeds, and Don Diamond. Music was composed and conducted by Rex Corey, and the program was directed by Don Clark.
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0: 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Next Saturday, we're proud to present that glamorous dramatic actress, Jan Sterling, in A Dime a Dozen. 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Mr. Lundigan appeared through the kind permission of 20th Century Fox Film Corporation, producers of The Pride of St. Louis, starring Dan Daly and Joanne Drew. 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

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Narrative ballad sung by Burl Ives, and another thrilling musical score conceived and conducted by Alfred Newman.

It was on a Saturday night, Jesse James was at home, talking to his family brave, when the thief and the coward, that little Robert Ford, laid

0: that shot Mr. Howard laid Jesse James in his grave.
1: Kansas City Star.
2: Jesse James, killed by Ford Brothers.
1: Notorious outlaw has been living secretly in St. Joseph, Missouri, under name of Howard. St. Louis Democrat.
2: Jesse James, alias Mr. Howard, shot in back by Ford Boys.
1: Topeka, Kansas Times.
2: Ford Boys face trial in murder of Jesse James. Frank James still at large.
3: Mr. Frank!
4: Whoa, boy.
3: Mr. Frank, you better drop that flour now and get on to business.
5: Why, what's the matter, Pinky?
6: You went and got our best horse in the lather now, and what for?
3: Plenty what for, boy. Mr. Frank.
5: My name is Woodson now, Pinky. I'm an honest Ozark farmer. Remember? Woodson.
3: Yes, Mr. Woodson. Mr. Frank, you know what the news is back in town?
6: Come on, Pinky. We got work to do. Out with it.
3: Now, you simply got to go after them Ford brothers, Mr. Frank. Mr. Woodson.
5: I told both of you once and for all. They've captured the Ford brothers. The law will take care of them. No jury on earth could acquit anyone for a foul murder like they done.
3: That's perfectly so, Mr. Woodson. The jury found them guilty of sin.
5: There you are.
3: And the governor turns right around and pardons the both of them 20 minutes later.
5: What? You mean they're free?
3: Yes, sir, Mr. Woodson.
5: Clem, if you want me for anything, you'll be able to find me through Major Todd of the Liberty Gazette in Liberty, Missouri.
6: Oh, Frank, can't I go with you?
5: No, Clem, you and Pinky take care of the farm. Pinky, saddle my horse.
3: Yes, sir, Mr. Woodson.
5: James is the name. Frank James, brother of Jesse.

0: Like to buy a Gazette from you, Major Todd.
1: You'll have... Frank, boy.
0: Hello, sir.
1: I was expecting you all along. But you're a wee bit late.
0: Not here anymore?
1: Bob and Charlie Ford hightailed it out of Liberty a few days ago.
0: Where to?
1: Lit up for the West someplace.
0: How about that pardon, Major?
1: All part of the same piece, Frank. That hound McCoy and his St. Louis Midland Railroad put the Fords up to killing Jesse and then got them a pardon and the $10,000 reward.
0: McCoy again. First he killed my mother, indirect. Then my brother.
1: You happen to have seen this in the paper? Something the boys have been reciting lately.
0: Dirty little coward who shot Mr. Howard and laid poor Jesse in his grave. Nice poetry.
1: They all love Jesse James.
0: I didn't exactly dislike my brother myself, Major. I've been thinking, was McCoy money killed Jesse? Then it's fitting I should use McCoy money to get the Ford boys.
1: How's that?
0: St. Louis Midland Railway pays off on the 15th of the month. Money ought to be in the express office tonight.
1: Well, son, a few years ago when I was practicing law, I'd have called that unlawful. Today, as a newspaper editor, Frank, I don't know. All I can say is don't hurt no one and don't get hurt. Good luck to you, Frank.

0: Who's that? No tricks now, shoot.
1: Me, Frank, Clem.
0: Clem, I almost shot you, you little fool.
1: I just had to come. I had to.
0: Jane, just in time to walk into some trouble. Find us safe with me. Can we get out the back way, Clem?
1: I got in the back way.
0: Keep down and follow me. When I jump up and run for the horses. Easy now.
1: Right after you.
0: Take your time and lay low.
1: Yep. Hey, who's this laying here?
0: The watchman. A shot from outside here.
1: Dead?
0: No. Run for it!

0: But, Mr. McCoy...
1: Don't argue with me, Brown. You're the railway's ace detective. Prove it, Brown. Right. Prove it.
2: Then, sir, with your permission, I'd like to leave for the West.
1: Why?
2: Because Ford went west. Maybe Denver. And I've an idea that wherever they are, Frank James won't be far behind. Who's there?
3: May I speak to you, Mr. Woodson?
4: Come in.
3: Hello.
4: Hello, ma'am.
3: My name is Eleanor Stone.
4: Happy to meet you, Miss Stone.
3: I'm a reporter on my father's newspaper, the Denver Star.
4: Newspaper?
3: The Denver Star is right across the street from your hotel.
4: I know, but a lady newspaper, ma'am. That beats all.
3: Oh, I'm not really a reporter, yes. Father is opposed to it. He doesn't think women can succeed in newspaper work. But you can help me, Mr. Woodson.
4: I'm glad to help whatever way I can, ma'am.
3: Well, I've been hearing a rumor on the veranda of the hotel to the effect that you and a young friend of yours saw Frank James killed in Mexico.
4: That is absolutely correct, ma'am.
3: Oh, really? Oh, if you could just tell me how it happened and I got the scoop on it, I'd be a reporter.
4: Sit down, ma'am.
3: Oh, thank you. Now,
4: well, here's how it was.
3: Mm-hmm.
4: A lot of the boys are hooping it up in this here bar, you see. This is in Mexico.
3: Yes, I know. It was in Mexico.
4: Well, Frank James was there, drinking by himself, minding his own business, when a little girl, maybe 12 or 14 or 10 years old, comes in looking for her daddy.
3: Go on.
4: Well, there's a hoodlum there, and a lefty. He makes a swipe at the little girl, trying to kick her, just for practice. Well, ma'am, Frank James gets up out of his chair full of wrathfulness, and with one punch, he knocks Red kicking.
3: I thought his name was Lefty.
4: He was a shady character with lots of names.
3: Oh. Well, go on.
4: His gang was there, however, and they let go with all their armament. It's 1 against 12.
3: Oh.
4: Frank knocks off 2 of them. He gets a bullet in the arm.
3: Mm-hmm.
4: He shoots down Lefty like a dog. Kills 3 more of them. He gets it in the leg. He's down. He goes down. His gun still blazing. The wolves close in. That's all there was to it, Miss Stone.
3: What a wonderful story.
4: Ain't it, though?
3: When did all this happen?
4: Oh, about 6 weeks ago.
3: But then Frank James couldn't have been mixed up with that express office robbery where the watchman was killed.
4: Was the watchman dead?
3: But didn't you read about it?
4: No, ma'am.
3: Oh, I must hurry across to the newspaper office and get this story out. Oh, my goodness, this is wonderful. Goodbye, Mr. Woodson, and thank you so much.
4: Sometimes if I hear more news, could I see you?
3: Oh, any time at all. Because this story is going to make me a regular fixture on the Denver Star. Thanks to you.
4: Yeah.
5: Denver City Star.
6: Frank James killed in Mexico gun battle. Goes down in hail of bullets. End of James Boys.
1: Step right up, ladies and gentlemen. For 1 week, only see Bob and Charlie Ford in the death of Jesse James. The men who killed the noted bandit Jesse James show you exactly how they did it. Bob and Charlie Ford in the death of Jesse James. And it only costs...
4: I thought that newspaper story would bring the Ford boys out into the open. I'm going inside, Clem. You watch the horses.
7: You bet, Frank.
4: We may need them in a big hurry.
1: So come one, come all. I repeat, ladies and gentlemen, only 50 cents to see Bob and Charlie Ford in the real-life drama of the death of Jesse James.
8: Oh, Frank and Jesse James, we have you trapped at last. Reach for some sky or by the eternal, we'll throw you to kingdom come. Won't we, Charlie?
9: Yes, sirree, Bob.
8: Look out, Charlie. They're going to shoot. Aha! So it's a fight you want. Give it to them, Charlie.
9: That and that.
8: Jesse's down. Good work, Charlie.
9: Look out, Frank. It's getting away.
8: Frank, the cowardly varmint, got away. But we'll catch up with him someday. Them as lives for gunpowder, dies for gunpowder. Was ever thought. Thank you, ladies and gentlemen. Quiet, please, quiet. Right here and now, besides thanking you, My brother Charlie and me want to say that anyone who believes that rotten song about how we shot Jesse James in the back is a cussed liar. You all just saw how it really happened, fair and square.
4: That's a fact, Bob. Fair and square.
8: Thank you, sir. Will the gentleman in the box please stand up and repeat that, only louder?
4: Sure thing, Bob. Sure.
8: Thank you, my dear son. Jesus, Russell. Charlie. It's him.
0: Frank jumped from his chair, the Ford boys full of fear. They thought they'd better go. They didn't stop to fight, but started in the flight. But Frank, he got one dirty so-and-so. The rap Charlie Ford, oh, praise be the Lord. He said,

0: That's one of them, Sam.
1: Charlie Ford was so scared he fell off his own horse and down that cliff.
0: Yeah, that's one of them. But Jesse.
1: Yeah, but Bob Ford got away.
0: It's all right, Sam. Bob Ford is next. He's next.

In just a few moments, Frigidaire will bring you the exciting second act of The Return of Frank James, starring Henry Fonda. 7 million Frigidaires built and sold. 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Consider the Meter Miser. Frigidaire engineers set out to design a cold-making mechanism that would do away with oiling, belts, and pulleys, and noise. One that would make oceans of cold on a mere trickle of current. So they built a powerful little compressor that had only two simple parts that move. Because when parts aren't there, they can't cause trouble or wear. Then they built a compact motor and made it a part of the compressor. Then they sealed the whole thing in oil in a single housing no bigger than a bowling ball. The result was the Meter Miser, the simplest refrigerating mechanism ever built. And you know, it's the mechanism that really counts in a refrigerator. So keep in mind the engineering skill at Frigidaire that has worked constantly to make better products for more people for less money. Remember this when you choose your next refrigerator. And remember, you're twice as sure with two great names. For Frigidaire is made only by General Motors. We continue with the radio production of the 20th Century Fox picture, The Return of Frank James, starring Henry Fonda. 20th Century Fox also are producers of Sentimental Journey, which stars Maureen O'Hara, William Bendix, and John Payne. Now, Act Two of The Return of Frank James, starring Henry Fonda, and featuring American balladeer Burl Ives.

0: detective named Brown to the office of the Denver Star.
1: Well, Miss Stone, your description of the man who told you that fantastic yarn about being Frank James being killed in Mexico proves the man was Frank James himself.
2: Oh, I don't believe

0: hid out in Missouri under the name of Mr. Howard.
1: I see.
0: That's all, Miss Stone. Now, not a word of this to Frank James, of course.
1: Of course, Mr. Brown, of course.
2: Did you send for me, Miss Stone?
1: Put down the shade on the door.
2: Now then.
1: There's a detective in town looking for you. As soon as he gets enough help, he's going after you. You've got to get out of town.
2: He told you who I am?
1: Yes. But I know how the Ford brothers killed your brother and how the law miscarried to let them go free. I also know you were trying to lead an honest life when it all happened.
2: That's why you're helping me escape?
1: Not entirely. They're going to hang your Negro friend, Pinky Washington.
2: Pinky? What for?
1: For the death of the express agent in Liberty, Missouri.
2: Pinky wasn't even there.
1: It just came over the wire. They're going to hang him.
2: This is more of McCoy's doing. His way of getting back at me.
1: You've got to go and save Pinky, Frank.
2: I can't.
1: You can?
2: My pal Clem just found out that Bob Ford's hiding out in a mining camp down at Creed. I got to get him.
1: You mean to say that it's more important for you to kill a man in revenge than to save the life of an innocent man?
2: Bob Ford shot my brother in the back, Eleanor.
1: Don't you dare call me Eleanor. Not after this.
2: I'm right sorry, Miss Stone. Thanks for warning me about the detective.

0: We're making good time, ain't we, Frank?
1: Another 2 days to Creed and Bob Ford.
0: We'll make it on time, I bet.
1: Turn left at the next fork.
0: You mean right?
1: I mean left. We ain't going to Creed.
0: Ain't going to Creed?
1: We're going to Liberty, to Missouri, to 350 Washington.
0: It's that woman. It's always a woman.
1: There's the fork, Clem. Turn left.
2: They galloped day and night, they rode with all their might. They hopped the fast train rolling on with their pistols.

0: Mighty surprised to see you down here, Miss Stone. Your dad know you're down here in Liberty?
1: Yes. In fact, he told me that you could help me.
0: I wish I could, believe me.
1: I talked to Mr. McCoy of the railroad to ask the governor for leniency for Pinky.
0: You're mad, girl. Why, McCoy rigged the whole deal. He's striking at Frank through that poor colored man, that's all.
1: If you ever see Frank James again, you can tell him this for me. Tell him that I think he's low and mean and selfish. And let an innocent man die so he can satisfy his revenge. You tell
2: him. Why don't you tell me yourself, Miss Stone? Why?
0: Frank, boy.
1: Oh, Frank, I knew you'd come.
2: Did you now?
1: Thought of everything, yes.
3: All right, Frank, put him up.
1: Oh, Mr. Brown.
3: You might have known we'd catch him one way or other, ma'am.
0: All right, I'll defend you, Frank. I may be a mite rusty, but McCoy and his purchased Yankee prosecutor will be breathing hard before I'm finished with him.
4: And I shall prove that not only did this Frank James rob the express office, but that he, in keeping with his long murderous career,
5: I did certainly.
0: The defendant is not answering in this court to a long murderous career any more than the prosecutor is answering to the charge of being in the pay of the St. Louis Midland Railroad.
4: I object to that innuendo.
0: And I object to the objection.
4: Your Honor!
3: Gentlemen! Gentlemen!
0: You're a Frank James, are you not, sir?
2: Ain't no doubt about that.
0: Why are you in this court of law today?
2: Why?
0: You came to Liberty, Missouri of your own free will. Why?
2: They was aiming to hang Pinky Washington for something he didn't do, so I came to prevent it.
0: Now, Frank, will you tell the court why you robbed the express office?
2: Well, McCoy money killed my brother Jesse, so I took McCoy money to hunt the Ford boys.
4: Object! I object! Object! Object! I object! Colonel Jack, you told the court a while ago that you knew Frank James many years ago.
6: I did, sir.
4: When did you first meet Frank James?
6: As a boy of 14, when he first joined up in our cause.
4: That was with a mob of armed men called Quantrell's Gorillas, was it not?
6: Gorillas?

0: Gorillas, did he say?
1: Be quiet, please.
2: Gorillas indeed, sir. The finest cavalry in the war, sir. The flower of Southern horse. Why, at the Battle of Three
3: Your Oaks, Honor, please. Must I refight the entire rebellion in order to get a straightforward answer?
2: Order! If you are referring, sir, to the war for the Southern Confederacy,
3: All right. Enough. The state rests.
0: Like it needs to rest.
2: Order, Mr. Grant! Order!
4: Gentlemen of the jury, in closing, let me remind you that Frank had only one thought, the honorable one of avenging the cowardly murder of his brother. To get on the track of the Ford boys, he needed money. And you know how rich you can get running an Ozark farm. Now, we have shown that the bullet that killed the watchman was a rifle bullet. And Frank James had only his .44s with him at the robbery. And only as a last resort did he commit that robbery. And let us see. Did he rob an honest shopkeeper or a bank containing the thrifty savings of the poor? Or did he take the money from the railroad that conspired to break his mother's heart and to murder his beloved brother, Jesse James?
2: Object, sustained!
4: Ignore my question, gentlemen of the jury. Southern gentlemen all. Who will remember this .44 caliber gun entered in evidence as the gun that Frank James used as a mere boy to help rout the Yankees that burned Hickoryville? Save your barn and horses, didn't he, Luke? The gun that helped clear Clay County of the northern invaders. Saved your house and farm, didn't it, Ira? Gentlemen of the South. Now I call upon you, Jupiter. Gentlemen of the jury, cast your eyes to the back of this court of law and see Robert Ford, the dirty little coward who shot Mr. Howard. Come here to gloat over Frank James when Frank can't even fight back anymore.
5: Hell, what about it? It's a public trial, ain't it?
4: Yes, Mr. Robert Ford, it is. And welcome, welcome. Now, gentlemen of the judge will instruct you now in your obvious duty.
6: Now, jury having no questions as to their procedure, they may retire to their deliberations.
7: Your Honor?
6: Yes?
7: Do we have to leave the box?
6: Have you already reached your verdict?
7: We have, Your Honor.
6: And what is the verdict?
7: We find the defendant, Frank James, not guilty of anything. And now, Frank, go get that Bob Bolt vomit. Go out and get it.
0: Thanks, boy.
8: Look out, Frank. He'll kill you.
0: Anyone getting a doctor for Clem?
8: Yes, Frank.
9: Frank.
0: Easy, boy, easy.
9: He pulled a gun on you. So I drawed on him. Did I get him?
0: Hit him twice where it matters.
9: Good. I feel better already.
8: It was self-defense, Clem. Wasn't it, Frank?
0: Don't matter. Major Todd will defend you, Clem.
4: I don't have to defend him.
0: You shot a man dead, Major.
4: Sheriff's deputy's got a right to shoot a man who's shooting at another man, ain't it?
0: Sheriff's deputy?
4: Sure. I got Clem swore in as a deputy before the trial started. They not knowing who he was. I expected trouble.
0: Well, then I guess you and Pinky can take care of the farm while I make another trip up to Denver.
9: Aw, can't I go along, Frank?
0: I'm making this trip with Miss Stone.
9: Oh.
4: Yes, oh.

Thank you, Henry Fonda and Burl Ives, for a magnificent performance. In a moment, Mr. Fonda will be back. Also, may we thank the splendid supporting cast. Ernest Whitman, who portrayed Pinky Washington, Loreen Tuttle, who was Eleanor, Joe Kearns, who played Major Todd, and Conrad Binion as Clem. The radio adaptation of The Return of Frank James was written by Milton Geiger. Music was supervised by Alfred Newman, and the entire production was under the direction of Robert L. Redd. 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

0: 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Well, Henry, it's mighty good to see you back again on Hollywood's Radio Row. It's like old times.
1: Let me tell you, Wendell, it's good to get back to radio and pictures. I got a real kick out of dusting off good old Frank James again today. And I can assure you that I'm planning to tune into Hollywood Star Time next Sunday to hear Cesar Romero and Gregory Ratoff in Cafe Metropole. So, till then, goodbye.
0: This is Wendell Niles speaking for Frigidaire, made only by General Motors.

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1: Ladies and gentlemen, the editor of the Illyria Weekly Gazette, Mr. Will Rogers, Jr.
2: Thank you. Remember the harsh old axioms that used to apply to children? I remember one my grandmother used a lot. Children should be seen and not heard. Of course, no one figures it that way anymore. Sometimes, for instance, I don't think they should even be seen.
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0: I'm Doc Clemens, a friend of Will's. And the reason that Will's taking a slightly dim view of children this week is pretty much my fault. About every 6 months or so, my daughter Marjorie and her husband, who live in the city, like to take off for a little holiday, so they send Mike up to me for a few days. Now, don't misunderstand me. Mike's as good a grandson as ever came along, and I love him. But either I've forgotten how it was to be 12 years old, or the 12-year-old of today is a special new breed of youngster. Last Monday, when Will and I met him at the train, it couldn't have been just last Monday, but by golly, it was. Well, in that case, regardless of what the calendar says, this was the longest week of the year.
1: You sure you told him to meet you up here by the station, Doc?
0: I thought that'd be the safest, but I sure don't see him around here anyplace.
1: Marjorie didn't mention anything special he'd be wearing, so you'd know him.
0: Will, Mike's my own grandson. I guess I'd recognize my own grandson. Tisn't as if we're total strangers, you know. I saw him not 3 months ago in the city.
1: Well, kid's got a way of shooting up, you know. Seems like Jill changes right before my eyes sometimes.
0: Well, doggone it, I'd hate to think I wouldn't know my own kin if they walked right up to me.
1: All right, now, just try and hold your temper. Kids don't like to visit grandparents when they're old grouches.
0: I'm not an old grouch. I just flatly deny I wouldn't know Mike if I saw him.
1: Now, wait a minute. Isn't that Mike coming this way?
0: Where?
1: Right over there by the baggage truck. He just broke into a run.
0: Oh, for heaven's sake, that's not Mike. Why, that youngster's a good head taller than Mike. Besides, Marjorie'd never get him into a dark blue suit.
1: Well, this kid's in a hurry about something.
0: The idea of thinking he's Mike. Why, he doesn't resemble him in the slightest.
2: Hi, Grandpa.
0: Huh?
2: Don't you remember me? I'm Mike.
0: Well, as if I didn't know. Well, it's good to see you, boy. Good to see you.
2: Ouch.
0: What's the matter? Did it hurt you?
2: It's my arm. It sort of hurts.
0: Well, we'll have to tend to that later. Let me get a good look at you, Mike. Yes, sir, you haven't changed a bit. I'd know you anywhere.
2: I didn't think you remembered me.
0: Oh, no, that's just plain silly. Why wouldn't your old grandpa remember his only grandson?
2: You sure didn't act like
0: Fish
2: it.
0: Posh. Well, I was just saying to Will... you remember Mr. Rogers, don't you, Mike?
2: Oh, sort of. Hello.
1: Hello, Mike.
0: Shake hands with him, son.
2: Oh, sure. Ouch!
1: Oh, sorry, Mike. I forgot about your arm.
0: What happened to it, son? If it bothers you that much, we'd better get home and have a look at it.
2: Oh, it isn't anything much. We almost had a wreck on the train.
0: You what?
2: Yeah, we had to stop real quick so we wouldn't hit a bus full of school kids. I got thrown to the floor. The train stopped so quick.
1: You didn't hit the bus then?
2: No, sir, but man, was it close. Boy, we just missed him.
0: Let me feed your forehead, Mike.
2: Well, I'm all right.
0: Mm-hmm. Well, it won't do any harm to get on home and just let your old granddad look you over.
1: I'll get his bag, Doc.
0: Yeah, thanks, Will.
2: Gee, I sure hope that old lady's all right.
0: Old lady?
2: The one on the train. See, when we stopped so quick and all, she fell forward pretty hard and... See, there was so much excitement and all that, well, I helped her back into her seat and got her some water. But she looked pretty bad. I sure hope she's all right.
0: Well, I hope so too, son, and I'm just real proud of you for helping her that way.
2: Golly, that wasn't anything.
0: Well, your mother will be mighty proud of you too, Mike. Yes, sir. You and I are going to have ourselves a time of our lives this week. Just the time of our lives.
3: Where'd they go today, Will?
1: Hunting again, Maggie. That's 3 days in a row. I haven't talked to Doc, but Hazel Burroughs lives next door, you know, and she says they streak out before dawn every blessed day.
3: I take it Mike's arm wasn't hurt too bad then.
1: Oh, Doc did call me about that when they got home from the station Monday. Said it was just bruised a little.
3: Well, it's a wonderful thing for Doc to have that boy around.
1: Mm-hmm. Isn't going to hurt Mike any either. You know, city boys need a crack at country living every once in a while. I remember my old grandpop taught me a lot about hunting and fishing and the outdoors. Did me a lot of good.
3: Yeah. Grandmother taught me a lot of things, too. About hunting and trapping, the right bait to use. Only grandmother was an indoor sport. A lot of good it did me.
0: Where is a chair? Or preferably a feather bed.
1: What's the matter, Doc?
3: You look all done in.
0: You are looking at what's left of the oldest man in the world. Father Time is my youngest child.
1: Great to be a boy again, isn't it?
0: Oh, it's murder. I've discovered why you're only young once. Nobody could go through it a second time. I ache from stem to stern. Especially stern.
3: What sort of shape is Mike in?
0: Fresh as a daisy, I regret to say.
1: Well, he'll be learning a lot just the same.
0: I'm learning a lot. I show him all the fine points of a gun, spend ever so much time training him to sight, showing him the advantage of just squeezing the trigger, anticipating the flight of the game.
1: All good stuff to learn.
0: Uh-huh. When the time comes, he grabs a gun, does everything wrong, and he's shot the limit every day.
3: Doc, that isn't fair.
0: I plod along full of technique and fine points and haven't hit a thing.
1: Well, you can always get back to medicine, Doc.
0: Presuming, of course, that I have the strength. I am a very old man.
3: But you are having fun, aren't you, Doc? I mean, just the two of you being together, something.
0: Yeah, of course it is, Maggie. I'm having a wonderful time. But to tell you the truth, I think Mike's getting a little bored. That's why I stopped by. I thought you two might have a bright idea between you.
1: What's he doing now?
0: Exploring. He spotted the old Thackeray place, wanted to know why it was so ramshackled. When I told him no one had lived there for 20 years or so, he said he'd like to look around a while. Oh, look at the time. I'm going to pick him up in a few minutes. Then I've got an afternoon of calls to make. Of course, I guess he could do his writing.
3: If he's a writer, maybe we can put him to work.
0: Yeah, oh, he's a writer, all right. Says it's a diary. He puts down every single thing he does.
1: Well, we ought to be able to find something better for Mike to do than poke around in an old empty house. Hey, I know. I know just the spot for him.
0: I'm almost afraid to ask.
1: The fire station.
0: Hey, oh, no, no. I wouldn't want to impose on Emory.
1: Oh, you can't impose on Emory Locke. No one likes to talk more than he does. And he's proud as can be of that station and the new fire truck. Unless you don't think Mike would enjoy that.
0: Oh, no, no, he'd love it.
1: Well, then why don't you let me go over to the old Thackeray place and pick him up? I'll see he's occupied at the fire station this afternoon. Then you can pick him up at my house at supper time.
0: Well, sounds fine. If you're sure it wouldn't be too much trouble for you.
1: No trouble at all.
0: I'd sure be much obliged.
3: And so would Will, Doc. He's been looking for a chance to play fireman ever since Emory got the new truck.
1: Some truck, Mike?
2: Yeah, it's real big. Well, what do you call all those ladders on it?
1: Ladders?
2: Oh. When are you going to have a fire, Mr. Locke?
4: Well, now I hope we never have another one, Mike. It's been 21 days since the last one, hasn't it, Will?
1: 3 weeks today.
2: I'm only going to be here a couple more days.
4: Well, I wouldn't want to promise you a fire before you leave. Fires are awful things, Mike. Destructive. Sometimes they're killers. Much as I admire this new truck here, I'd like it if we never had to drive it out of the station.
2: Where are the firemen?
1: Mr. Locke here is our only regular fireman, Mike. The rest of the men are volunteers.
2: Yeah, but where are they?
4: All at their places of business, son. Sam down at the barber shop, John at Mr. Rogers' paper, and then some of them work in the hardware store or at the ice house. We got them all over.
2: What does that mean?
4: It means it's 12 o'clock noon, Mike.
2: Oh, I thought maybe that was a fire signal.
4: Matter of fact, it is, when it blows more than once. Come on over here. I'll show you what I mean. Now, the whistle you just heard is way up there, top of the fire station, see?
2: Oh, yeah, I guess so.
4: Now, at noon and at 5 in the evening, it blows just once. Lots of folks set their clocks by it. Because that's automatic. It goes off by itself at those times.
1: Now, in case of a fire, that's different. Being the fire chief, Emory here gets the call. Then he
4: Tell the boy about it, Will. Being the fire chief and all.
1: Oh, yeah. Sure, Emory. Go right ahead.
4: I get the call, Mike. The report of the fire. As soon as I know where it is, I sound the fire whistle by hand.
2: Well, if it's the same whistle, why don't folks just think it's noon or 5 o'clock? How do they know it's a fire?
4: I'm coming to that, boy.
1: Now, you see the map up there, Mike, pasted against the wall?
2: Sure, I see it.
1: Well, now, that's a map of Elyria, see? And what... You want to explain the map to him, Emory?
4: If I get the chance, I will.
1: Go right ahead.
4: Now, you see that map up there, boy? That's a map of Elyria. It's divided into four sections. Now, suppose the fire's in this north section of town.
2: The one marked 2?
4: That's right. Now, if it's in that section, I give 2 blasts on the fire signal. If it's in the south of town, that's 3 blasts of the whistle. The east side, 4 blasts, and 5 blasts if it's over here in the west. You understand, son?
2: Boy, I'll bet those 5 blast fires are exciting.
4: Last fire we had was a 5 blaster, boy.
2: Gee, I sure would have liked to have heard that.
4: I got the call from 4 or 5 panicky neighbors. I sounded the 5 blasts, and the volunteers come running. We powered right over to West Elm and put it out in no time.
2: West Elm? We're on West Elm.
1: No need to go into that, Emma.
4: Will you stop interrupting me, Will? Let's see now, boy. I got a pin there where it was. Let's see.
2: Grandpa lives in the 5th block.
4: Pull the pin out here and see.
1: Now, Emery.
4: Yeah, here it is. Some hophead was burning leaves, and they got away from him. 527.
2: That's Grandpa.
4: What?
2: Grandpa, Doc Clemens. He's the hophead you were talking about.
4: Oh. Oh, yes. Yeah, I forgot for a moment who you belong to, boy. Will, darn you, next time you try to interrupt me, will you?
0: I just barely get him away from there for meals and sleeping purposes, Will. That boy lives with Emery at the fire station.
1: Well, you don't have to worry about where he is. That's one thing.
0: Of course, I understand you have a small worry with him.
1: You mean Jill?
0: Mm-hmm.
1: She's crazy about him. She's already put him on her God bless list every night when she says her prayers. And if I'm not mistaken, he moves up a notch on the list every night.
0: Well, his intentions are honorable, I'm proud to say. He told me he plans to marry her when she grows up. Seems to feel he's of age right now.
1: They're already playing house, you know.
0: Yeah.
1: Mrs. Weatherwax tells me all the kids in the neighborhoods are using the old Thackeray place for a clubhouse after school.
0: Yeah, I've heard about it. Well, at least they picked a spot near home Mrs. Weatherwax can keep an eye on.
1: Just hope none of them get hurt running through that old house. Good wind would blow it down, you know.
0: Well, if they weren't doing that, they'd be falling out of trees or something. When they've got that kind of energy, they're just bound to let it loose on something. I've near had apoplexy a couple of times watching Mike slide down that pole at the fire station or shinny up one of the ladders or some fool thing. Hey, that's a fire, Will.
1: Shh. 3. 4. 5. That's the west side, Doc.
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1: And tell Emery for me not to let that boy go to the fire.
6: Fire station.
1: It's Will, Emery. Where's the fire?
6: It's old Thackeray place, Will. I can't talk now. The boys are piling in here. It'll go up in no time. That old house is nothing but a tinderbox.

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And lots more this Friday, Stage Struck, on most of these same stations. And now we continue with the second act of Rogers of the Gazette.

0: More water over to the side there, Sam. Keep back, you people. Keep clear back on the street. There's nothing to see. Now keep back.
1: Will?
2: Maggie, what did Mrs. Weatherwax say?
1: It's all right. Jill's not home from school yet.
2: Thank heaven.
1: Did Doc find Mike?
2: Yeah. He got here with a fire truck, all right. Only Doc was waiting for him. He pulled him right off.
1: Well, I don't see him around.
2: Oh, they're over here somewhere. I don't think Doc could pry Mike out of here.
1: It's awful. It's just awful.
2: Now they've got it under control, Maggie. Just be thankful it was an empty house and that the fire didn't spread.
3: Oh, golly, Grandpa, just because I wanted to help with the hose.
4: Never you mind about that. John was doing just fine with the hose. Fires aren't for little boys.
3: Oh, golly.
4: Now, you just simmer down.
1: You got to ride over in the truck, didn't you, Mike? That must have been pretty exciting.
3: Sure it was. Boy, we got here in no time.
2: I told you that was some truck, Mike.
3: Yeah, I rode right next to the chief, too. And I stood right by him when he sounded that five blaster. Boy, wait till I kill Jill about that.
2: You better be getting ready for bed, haven't you, Jill?
5: I guess so, Daddy.
2: What's the matter, honey? Got awful quiet after Doc and Mike left this evening.
5: Oh, nothing. I was just thinking.
2: Well, you better do your thinking in bed, honey. Run in and say goodnight to Mrs. Weatherwax. I'll be up in a little while and tuck you in.
5: Couldn't I just think in here with you for a little while?
2: It's bedtime.
5: I know, but... Oh, all right, Daddy.
2: You sure nothing's wrong, Jill? You're not sick?
5: Oh, no, nothing like that.
2: Something go wrong at school?
5: No, I'll go tell Mrs. Weatherwax goodnight.
2: All right. I'll be up in a little while.
5: Will it be in the Gazette about the fire?
2: Mm-hmm. I guess so.
5: What will it say?
2: Well... Just the old Thackeray place burned down. I'll talk to Emory Locke in the morning. He'll tell me all about it. Why, Jill?
5: Well, I just wondered.
2: Hey, I'll bet that's what's bothering you. You and Mike and the rest of your gang won't have a clubhouse now, will you?
5: I guess not.
2: Well, don't worry about that, honey. Maybe we can find you a better one. That wasn't much of a place to play anyway.
5: Mike said it was haunted.
2: You didn't believe that, did you?
5: I don't know. Mike said it was.
2: Well... You and I don't believe in haunted houses, whether Mike says so or not, do we?
5: No, not really. There aren't any such things as ghosts, I don't think. Except in ghost stories.
2: That's right. Mike was just kidding you a little. You're going to miss him when he goes tomorrow, aren't you?
5: No, not anymore.
2: What? I thought he was something special around here.
5: I used to like him, but... Daddy, Daddy.
2: Hey, what's wrong, honey? Why, you're shaking all over.
5: Don't make me say my prayers tonight, Daddy. Please don't make me. I couldn't. I just couldn't say them tonight.
2: Oh, we always say our prayers, Jill. Especially when we're all upset like you are. Can't you tell me about it?
5: I couldn't ask God to bless Mike tonight. Not tonight. I couldn't ask him to. Don't make me do it.
2: Why not tonight, honey?
5: Not after what he did. Oh, Daddy, I don't know what to do. Mike's a bad boy. I don't like him anymore. And I'm not going to say his name in my prayers anymore.
2: Now, now. Mike's not such a bad boy, Jill. What makes you think he is?
5: Daddy, Mike set fire to the old Thackeray house.
2: Jill!
5: He did. He told me so after dinner tonight. And that makes him a bad boy. And I don't like him anymore.

0: Morning, Will. You're out early, aren't you?
1: Yeah, a little, Doc. Mind if I come in?
0: Come on in. Have a cup of coffee with me. Come on back to the kitchen.
1: Mike still asleep?
0: I don't think he slept a wink all night. Couldn't get that fire off his mind. Then he bolted out of here about half an hour ago. Couldn't wait for me to drive him to the fire station. Here. Sit down.
1: Thanks. Never mind about the coffee for me. I've had 3 cups already.
0: Well, I don't need this one myself. I think that fire's got us all a little edgy.
1: Did Mike talk a lot about it, Doc?
0: Talk about it? I can give you every step of the trip. From the incoming call, through the whistle blast, to who got to the station first.
1: No. I mean the fire itself.
0: No. Except for ragging me about not letting him work the hose with John.
1: Why? Do you think he wrote anything down about it in that diary he keeps?
0: I'm sure he did. Hey, why all the questions? Well, what are you leading up to?
1: Now, Doc, understand she's just a kid. She's had a tough time telling me about it and all.
0: Now, Will, what on
1: Doc,
0: earth...
1: Mike told Jill he set fire to the Thackeray place.
0: Oh, you're kidding. No. You're not kidding, are you?
1: I'm not. I know Jill believes it with all her heart.
0: Well, I can't believe it, Will. He... Well, Mike wouldn't do a thing like that. That'd be... Well, he just wouldn't do it.
1: It's hard to believe, Doc. I don't want to believe it. Jill's half sick with believing it. The thing is, why would he tell her he set the fire if he didn't?
0: I don't know. Well, we'll have to find out. I'll talk to Mike. I'll go right down to the fire station now and have it out with him.
1: Well, whatever you think, Doc. I just couldn't set on it. I didn't want to talk to Emery without talking to you first.
0: No, you did the right thing, all right. Come to me.
1: See, Emery'd know if the fire had been set deliberately.
0: Oh, sure, of course he would. I wonder if maybe we ought to talk to Emery first.
1: Might be a good idea. Only Mike's down at the station with him. Be kind of tough talking with him there.
0: Yeah, would. I know. I'll take him over to Sam's. He needs a haircut. He's going home later today. That is, he was going home.
1: I'll meet you down there, Doc.
2: Think so, Will. I poked around the place for a long time after we put the fire out. Nothing to indicate it was set deliberately.
1: Well, I hope you're right.
2: It's been dry, you know. No moisture in weeks. Like I told you yesterday, that place was a tinderbox. Dry as punk.
1: You mean it wouldn't take much to start a fire like that?
2: Not much. Cigarette tossed from a passing car, a couple of sparks from a chimney. That's all it'd take. You saw yourself how fast it burned.
1: Mm-hmm. Then it couldn't have been started earlier in the day or even the night before. It wouldn't have smoldered for a while and then gone through the whole place.
2: Too dry. Nothing there to smolder. Nope, from the first spark, whatever it was, to the last burst of flame was a matter of minutes, believe me.
1: And Mike was with you all the time yesterday, right up to when the call came.
2: That boy hasn't left my side in days. Nope, I'm sure as anything that this is just another one of his fairy tales.
1: Another one?
2: Sure. He's full of them. Goes from one to the other, without taking time for breath, mostly.
0: Hey, there's not a word of truth in it, is there, Emery, about Mike and the fire?
2: Not a syllable, Doc.
1: Did you talk to him?
0: I didn't have to. This letter came to me special right after you left, Will. It's from my daughter, Marjorie. Remember that bruised arm Mike had when he got here and that story of how the train had to stop quick for a school bus?
1: Oh, yeah. Pitched Mike right on the floor of the train.
0: Hooey. Says right here in Marjorie's letter he fell off his skates the morning before he came here. Bruised his arm.
1: What?
0: Yeah. I just stopped at the depot. Homer Ward was the brakeman on Mike's train coming up from the city. No school bus, no sudden stop.
2: That's what I mean, Will. Fairy tales. Mike's just full of them.
0: Yeah, and this business about the fire. I decided to look in his diary, which I wouldn't do except in extreme circumstances, you understand, but there it was. And I quote, "You should have seen Jill's eyes when I told her I set the fire. I'm sorry I made it all up, but you should have seen her eyes."
1: Well, I'll be darned. Well, no one will be happier than Jill when I tell her the truth.
0: I couldn't believe he'd set the fire, But this business is hard to believe, too. Because he likes Jill, he must have thought telling her that it'd make him seem important somehow.
2: I don't understand it. Mike's a good boy, he really is. He doesn't mean to lie, I'm sure of that. I think he just gets carried away, like in make-believe, you know.
0: Well, he needs to learn a lesson. Make-believe's all right up to a point, but this thing about the fire is serious, real serious. Maybe we ought to give him a little of the fright he gave Jill and the rest of it.
1: Yeah, if you don't put a stop to it now, with his imagination, he might grow up to be a writer or even an actor.
0: Oh, no, please, not that.

0: right now, Mike. You don't have to cry anymore. Your train's due any time now.
1: He scared me. Mr. Locke, he scared me something awful.
0: Emery was just doing what we all thought was best for you, son. If you go around admitting the things you didn't do, you shouldn't be surprised when someone accuses you of it.
1: But he knows now, doesn't he, Grandpa? I wouldn't set a fire, not really.
0: We all know, Mike. The important thing is, have you learned a lesson? The difference between truth and make-believe.
1: Yes, sir. I think so. I should always tell the truth. But make-believe's all right if it doesn't hurt anyone.
0: And if everyone knows it's make-believe.
1: Yes, sir. I guess Jill doesn't like me anymore, does she, Grandpa?
0: You want her to like you, son?
1: I'll say. That's all I ever wanted, for Jill to like me.
0: Yeah, she's a pretty fine girl. I know her daddy had a talk with her about you. And
2: well, look who's coming. I wasn't sure we'd make it in time.
0: You just made it, Will.
1: Hello, Jill.
3: Hello, Mike.
4: Well, go on, honey. You had something to say to Mike, remember?
3: I forgive you, Mike, and, well, Mrs. Weatherwax made you these cookies.
1: Gee, thanks.
0: Better hurry up, son. We've got to get on that train.
1: Yeah, well, thanks for the cookies, and maybe I'll see you again sometime. Well, goodbye, Grandpa. Mr. Rogers. Goodbye, Jill.
4: Goodbye, Mike.
1: Goodbye, Mike.
4: Here's something I thought you ought to have.
1: Oh, golly, my own fire truck. Oh, golly, thanks. Thanks for everything.
5: Goodbye, bye, son.
1: Bye.
5: Remember
1: bye.
5: Now about make-believe.
1: Yes, sir. Oh, excuse me, ma'am. Is this seat taken?
6: Oh, no, indeed, young man. Sit right down.
1: Thank you. Bye. Bye.
6: That's your family out there waving to you?
1: Those two men and the girl?
6: Mm-hmm.
1: Well, what makes you think that? Do they look like my family?
6: Well, no. No, not especially. You don't favor either one of the men.
1: Maybe not, but I sure favor Jill.
6: Oh, then Jill's a relative.
1: Oh, heck no. She's no relative. She's my wife.

have just heard Rogers of the Gazette, starring Mr. Will Rogers, Jr., with Parley Bear as Doc Clemens and Georgia Ellis as Maggie Button. Our story was written by Kathleen Height and produced and transcribed by Norman MacDonald. Featured in the cast were Richard Beals, Mary McGovern, Vic Perrin, and Vivi Janis. The special music for Rogers of the Gazette was composed by Renee Garagank and conducted by Wilbur Hatch.

Dietrich as Diane Lavolta on CBS Radio's Time for Love brings us a thrilling recollection of Brittany. A wrong committed against the wartime French underground comes back to haunt the wrongdoers under strange circumstances in this unusual adventure story. Don't forget, on most of these same stations tomorrow night, Marlene Dietrich in Time for Love. This is Roy Rowan speaking. 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

Author's Playhouse. Presenting Wilbur Schramm's hilarious story of a mislaid train, Dan Peters and Casey Jones. This story, common knowledge among railroad men, no matter what run they're on, but if you go into a library and start looking for contemporary accounts of the famous lost train by the name of Casey Jones, why, you'll have to leaf all through the papers of that year until July the 29th before you'll even run onto the name of Dan Peters, the engineer who teamed up with Casey Jones. Tonight, Author's Playhouse brings you the whole story, the real facts of what happened, as it presents Dan Peters and Casey Jones.

0: Well, Casey, old friend, how do you feel this morning, huh? Now, Mr. Jones, don't let him get you down. We aren't very big, but we're good. Good old Casey. Yes, sir. When them slick new streamliners is a-lying along the tracks in a heap of rust and axle grease, we'll still be working the milk run from Prudentia up to Maysville and back again. Now, isn't that so, huh?
1: That's right.
0: Yes, sir. Casey, you tell him. Well, good morning, Bill.
2: Morning, Dan. Got enough steam up?
0: Oh, I got a good head of steam. We're raring to go. Hey, Casey?
1: Let's go! Let's go!
0: Now, why do you suppose that old goat keeps a-hollering that every morning? He knows we ain't carried a passenger in 6 months.
2: Reckon he wants to be sure all them empty milk cans get aboard.
0: Yeah, rats. Well, Casey, let's go.

0: Bill?
1: Yes?
0: Would you rather own a zebra or a giraffe?
1: I'd rather own a mule and a few acres of ground.
0: Hey, you know, I was looking at a map last night, and I found a town named What Cheer, Iowa. Now, what do you suppose What Cheer, Iowa is like?
1: I wouldn't rightly know, Dan.
0: Hey, Bill, you suppose locomotive ever gets jealous of automobiles? As far as Casey and me knows, there ain't a hill in the valley with more than one side.
1: Want to bet on it?
0: And no offense to your hometown, but sometimes I get so darn tired of riding into Maysville, Ohio.
1: Maysville, Ohio is one of the most interesting small towns in the United States of America. It has the biggest elm tree in the country.
0: Yeah, that's what I mean. Now, Maysville only had the smallest elm tree once.
1: You can't have everything, Dad.
0: Yeah, I know. But every day for 20 years, I've picked up 3 cans of milk at Ben Epple's farm. Never 2 or 4. For 20 years.
1: How much time we got?
0: Say, wouldn't it be fun to pull a string of sleepers over the painted desert, huh? Or listen to station names like Lackawanna and Hanawanda instead of Maysville, Ohio, some morning.
1: Dan, for a solid man, you've got the unsolidest ideas. I don't believe you'd drive the train off the tracks like an automobile if you could. If you could steer it, now wouldn't you?
0: Well, I don't know. Casey and me have a sort of understanding. Hey, Bill.
1: Yes?
0: Can you keep a secret?
1: What kind of a secret?
0: Come here. You ever notice this here lever before?
1: Why, no, Dan, never did.
0: Won't see anything like it on any other locomotive in the world. Rigged her up myself in my spare time. With this little lever, me and Casey can go places.
1: He's had a man.
0: Yes, sirree, Bill. And don't you worry about if I could steer it.
2: What are we waiting for? What are we waiting for?
1: Ben, we're coming to the crossing.
0: Ben Epple got his milk out yet?
1: Yeah, he's waiting.
0: How many cans?
1: 3.
0: There. See what I mean?
2: Milk drain, got it.

0: Yeah, move, conductor.
1: Uh-huh. Right into your king roll.
0: Hey, Dan's pulling on that curve a little fast, ain't he?
1: What was that?
0: I don't know. More than a loose rail, less than a cow. Say, don't them wheels sound funny?
1: They sure do.
0: Hey, wait a minute. Ain't them hills on the wrong side of the train?
1: Hey, Joe, was that an automobile we just went around?
0: It was.
1: I have a sensation we're running on a concrete road.
0: Maybe we're chasing a rabbit.
1: In 25 years on a railroad, I've never seen anything like it.
0: That ain't a dream.
1: Now listen, Joe. It simply isn't possible for a train to run on a concrete road.
0: You tell that to Dan Peters, we're stopping.
2: Hello, boys.
1: Hello, Dan. When do we get into Maysville?
3: We don't.
0: Well, where are you headed for, Dan?
3: I don't rightly know, except it's nowhere that we've ever been before. We're even going to run at night, because we've always had to run in the daytime. I'm sorry for the inconvenience, but you fellas get off here.
0: What?
3: All set, Bill?
0: Yes, sir, Dan. I'll sober up with the gold.
3: Well, so long, boys. All right, Casey, let's roll.
4: Here we go.

0: Gentlemen, I ask you to step in here because a rather odd circumstance has come to my attention, of which I thought you would wish to be informed. As traffic manager of the TV New Railroad, I greatly prefer to settle such small details as may come up from day to day in my own...
1: As president of this line, I greatly dislike to have my time wasted. Now, what is this small detail?
0: Well, Mr. Cornell, gentlemen, it seems that one of our locomotives and its train of cars, consisting of one small coal car and one combination coach and baggage car, has been misplaced.
1: Misplaced?
0: That is to say, lost on its run between Maysville and Prudential, Ohio.
1: Lost?
0: Yes, sir. Such appears to be the case. It went out on its regular run yesterday morning, made one stop to pick up, three cans of milk, and has not been seen since.
1: Well, that's just dandy.
0: The train isn't on the tracks or beside the tracks. They rode the whole line.
2: I read a book once about a town that waited all day for a milk train, and they found that the tracks ended at the edge of town. All other civilization had disappeared. The train never did come in.
0: What happened, Mr. Forbes?
2: The milk spoiled. There was a beautiful red-haired widow in the story.
1: Now, that's a big help. Please, Mr. Forbes, let's get down to cases.
0: My own personal conclusion is that the train must have been filched, or that is to say, stolen by its crew.
1: But who in Tophet? What engineer has managed to do that? Get me a complete report from the personnel department.
0: Pardon me, Mr. Cornell, but I already have a complete report from our file.
1: Well, let's have it. What are you waiting for?
0: The engineer is one Dan Peters. His record is neat and favorable. He has been engineer on the Boone Valley Spur Line for 20 years. For 20 years, he has had a well-kept timetable. He was believed by the Pennell Department to be meek and gentle, completely dependable, but with no imagination. In short, if you saw a room full of quiet little men, Dan Peters would be the quietest and the littlest.
2: Doesn't seem like the type to run off with a locomotive. I think the train is just plain lost.
1: Mr. Vice President, you can lose a crowbar. You can lose a brakeman. You can even lose an elephant. But you can't lose a train. Hello.
3: Long distance from Ohio. Someone who insists on talking to you, Mr. Cornell.
1: From Ohio? Put him on.
4: Hello. Is this President Cornell?
1: Yes.
4: I've been trying to get you all day, Mr. Cornell. I'm calling from the jail down here.
1: Now, just a minute. Who in Tophet are you, anyway?
4: I'm Will Hanley, conductor on the Boone Valley Spur Line.
1: Well, where's my train?
4: That's just what I was going to tell you, Mr. Cornell. Dan Peters put me and the brakeman off about 12 miles out of Maysville on number 20.
1: Highway number 20?
4: Yes, sir. Last I seen of the train, Dan and Black Bill, the fireman, was highballing it down number 20 to the west. Why, did you miss it?
1: Did I? Why, you...
4: Mr. Cornell, sir, what I called about is, when we told the folks in town what happened, the constable run us in for being drunk and disorderly, me and the brakeman. Then they went and fined us $1 apiece in costs, which comes to $39.20, and we only got $3 between us. So, won't you please do something, Mr. Cornell?
1: I'm sorry, my good man, but you'd better sober up before you go calling people long distance. And don't go around talking about this train business either, or people will think you're crazy. Goodbye.
4: But, Mr. Cornell, what'll my wife say?
1: Goodbye. Well, gentlemen, it's true. That darn train is loose somewhere roaming the highways. I'd never have believed it possible.
2: I read a book once.
1: You, Mr. Forbes, Mr. Executive Vice President. You seem to have some ideas about this matter. Suppose you go out and find that train.
2: Me?
1: You. After as many years as you've worked with trains that knew where they were going, you ought to find it refreshing to deal with one that doesn't know where it's going. The worst of it is we don't dare go out and get the police and really look for that train. Because if we ever admit we've lost a train, they'll never quit laughing at us. Well, what are you waiting for? Get out of here and find it. Find that train.

0: little gray-haired man with red cheeks, doctor. He come to the door and asked if he could park in the barnyard that day, since he traveled only at night. I charged him 2 bits. A minute later, I looked out, and this little old train pulled up next to the barn. Two of them men was in overalls, one in a business suit, and they sat there cooking their breakfast on the engine's boiler. I even gave them some cream for their coffee. I tell you, I'm not crazy. When they pulled out, it talked to me. It said, "Thank you, ma'am, thank you, ma'am, thank you, ma'am."
1: Maybe I was taking a little more than my share of the road. These big semi jobs is hard to handle. Anyways, I hears a whistle, see? And this train comes over the hill. I pulls over to my side quick, but he swipes off my fender and runs me right off the road. I can see the engineer laughing at me as he goes by. I tell you, I was not drunk.

0: Irish eyes are smiling. Sure, the world seems bright and gay. In the... now look at that. And they can't do that on this highway. One headlight and you'll be me first victim of the night. Glory be, it is a bright one too. Brighter than the blind man. They ought to see me signal well enough. Hey, you, pull over there. What do you think you are? The 20th century?
1: No!
0: By the ghost of St. Patrick, is a locomotive.
2: Good evening, officer. What's on your mind?
0: Good evening to you, sir. Would that be a locomotive you're driving?
2: It is, sure enough.
0: That's what I thought. Now, see here, you, what's the meaning of this?
2: Meaning of what, officer? We aren't breaking any laws that I know of.
0: Nor did you ever hear of the law requiring a motor vehicle to use two headlights?
2: Oh, so that's what's bothering you. Mr. Forbes! Mr. Forbes is the executive vice president of the TVNU. He knows all about such things.
3: Yes? What is it, Dan?
2: Mr. Forbes, the officer here, seems to think that we ought to be carrying two headlights.
0: It's the law covering all motor vehicles. And if you were the devil himself driving a fiery chariot and I caught you in me zone with one headlight, I'd give you a ticket. Now, here.
3: Ah, but my good man, we are not a motor vehicle. As a locomotive, we fit properly under the category of steam engine.
2: There, you see?
0: Yes, sir, I see, although it's very irregular.
3: If you'd care to take the time, I can demonstrate, taking into account the law of optics and several other factors, that we are better lighted than a fleet of 36.5 automobiles.
0: Is that?
3: And 4,073.8% better lighted than your motorcycle.
2: Which is a motor vehicle.
0: Is that the truth?
3: If you'd care to step into the cab for a moment, I'll get a pencil and paper and demonstrate how the...
0: No, never mind. I'll take your word for it, sir.
3: Thank you.
0: Don't mention it, sir. By the way, I suppose you've got your driver's license.
2: Oh, yes. Locomotive engineer licensed to operate under the laws of all states in the USA. See?
0: Yes, sir. Well, thanks. It's just a formality, you know.
2: Oh, sure. I understand. Well, I guess we'll be rolling. It's been nice seeing you, officer. Oh, and here's that ticket you gave me. Don't look like we'll be needing it.
0: Sure.
2: Well, goodbye. All right. Now, Mr. Forbes.
3: Board! How was that, Dan?
2: Well, you're doing fine, Mr. Forbes. Only lean a little more on the ord. Like this. Board!
1: So long, Redfoot! So long, Redfoot! Wah, wah, wah!
0: Glory be, it was laughing at me. Maybe it's the drug. From now on, I'm a changed man.

0: Mr. Cornell, here's a postcard the girl asked me to give you when you came in.
1: Postcard? Mammoth Cave, Kentucky. Have found you know what. Dan and I and Bill having fine time. Wish you were here. Signed, Forbes. Why that... where's my hat? Listen, if I'm not back in 10 days, send the police after the confounded train.

0: So that's Niagara Falls. Well, I've always had the hankering to see this place. My, but it's a big splash of water.
1: Sure beats anything we got from Ohio.
2: Well, I should think so.
0: Well, what are we waiting for? Let's go.
1: Where?
0: Over into Canada, of course. In case you can make the grade. I always did want to see a fern country. Feed him some coal, Bill.
1: Sure, Dan.
2: Well, there's the bridge. You think Casey can make it?
0: We'll make it. Don't you worry. Come on, Casey, old friend.
3: We can make it. We can make it. We can make it.
0: Good boy.
1: Hey, look. Red, white, and blue ribbons all over the bridge.
0: Well, glory be. And look at that fellow waving to us.
2: Very likely he wishes to collect the toll. Better hold it up, Dan.
0: Good boy, Casey.
2: Now, this is my treat. I want to pay the toll.
1: Hey, where do you think you're going with that thing?
0: Well, we just want to cross a bridge like anyone else. My, that's a pretty new bridge, ain't it?
2: Now, let me see now. Well, what does that sign say? 25 cents for a motor vehicle and driver, 5 cents apiece for each additional passenger. That makes a total of 35 cents, right? Here you are, sir, 35 cents even.
1: Say, look here now, that ain't right. And the rules say 25 cents for a motor vehicle. What you've got there looks more like a train.
0: Did you say looks like a train? Never mind, Casey. Don't let them hurt your feelings. We aren't very big, but we're good. Aren't we, Casey?

0: Hey, you must be Dan Peters himself.
1: And
0: this is Casey. Jumpin' Jehoshaphat. Why, you're famous all over the United States, Mr. Peters.
1: Huh?
0: Say, people been looking for you all over the country ever since the story came out in the papers. And Casey.
2: But I expected something bigger.
1: Me and Casey? In the papers?
0: People been saying you were seen last night down in Alabama.
3: Hey, look here, let's settle this little, financial transactions. 35 cents all right?
2: Gosh, I sure like to let Casey through, but until this bridge is dedicated, he can't cross or nobody else. This here is the brand new international bridge, and it ain't going to be dedicated till this afternoon.
1: What kind of a bridge you say this was?
2: It's called the International Bridge. It's a sort of memorial to international peace and friendship. So it's going to be dedicated this afternoon by a lot of big shots.
1: Oh, so that's why they got all them red, white, and blue ribbons, eh? Well, Forbes, looked like we got here just in the nick of time. Yeah, this here is a big thing. A memorial to international peace and friendship. Say, what do you say if we just pull up by these here ribbons and wait to see this here dedication?
3: Right on, Dan.
1: Well, Casey would like to be in on a big affair like this.
2: Dan, I don't know much about dedications, but it sure is time for breakfast.
1: Well, coffee's already perking in the boiler. Mr. Guard, would you care to join us?
2: I'd sure be honored, Mr. Peters.
1: Mr. Forbes, will you pour? We'll drink a toast to this here pretty new bridge and to international peace. Right, Casey, old boy?

0: And so, in the absence of the Secretary of War, I am happy to have the privilege of coming here today to participate in this momentous occasion, the dedication of the International Bridge. A momentous occasion, I say, for this is more than the dedication of a great bridge. It is a symbol, a memorial to international peace and friendship between the people of Tucson.
1: We want Dan Peters!
2: Where is this Dan Peters? Get him up here quickly.
3: I'm right here, Governor.
2: Well, Mr. Peters, you've got to speak to these people.
3: Me? Oh, I can't make a speech, Mr. Governor.
2: Oh, listen to that crowd. Mr. Peters, this way.
0: We are fortunate in having with us today Mr. Dan Peters of the TV and New Railroad and other points, who will now speak to you. Mr. Peters.
3: Well, folks, I ain't any good at speeches. Only thing I can say is Casey and me have seen a lot of beautiful things since we've been on our own. But nothing that can hold a candle to this here wonderful new bridge. That's all, and I thank you.
2: Well, Mr. Peters, I guess you and Casey have seen and done about everything now, haven't you?
3: Well, we've been around. Just two things more we'd like to see. A zebra and President Frank Cornell of the TV and you.
4: Move aside.
5: Let him through.
6: I'm Frank Cornell.
2: It is. It is Frank Cornell.
4: Mr. Peters, I wanted to meet you bad.
3: President Frank Cornell? Well, I'm sure pleased to make your acquaintance. My, but I thought you would be bigger.
4: I thought you'd be bigger, too. I thought you'd be 20 feet tall.
3: Mr. President, I want to tell you that I'm sorry I didn't keep the schedule.
4: Dan, I can't forgive you for not keeping the schedule. But what I can't forgive, I can sometimes forget. I'm going to forget what you didn't do and remember what you did do.
2: Mr. Peters, if you can move your train enough so we can get the official automobile past it, we want you to cut the ribbon and ride over the bridge with us in the first car.
3: If you say automobile, we'll ride over in Casey. Plenty of room in the coach and baggage car for all of you.
2: Boy, that sounds just fine, but there's one favor I'd like to ask.
3: What's that?
2: Could I ride up in the cab? I've always wanted to do that, ever since I was a boy.
3: Well, Casey would feel right proud to have a real governor right up there in the cab with him. And you too, President Cornell, if you'll do us the honor.
4: Why, Dan, the honor's all mine, and I really mean that.
3: Well, fine. What are we waiting for? Come on. Governor, you go round up the rest of the officials, herd them into the baggage car, and let's get a rolling.
2: Right, Mr. Peters, I'll hurry.

0: Mr. Cornell, this is Casey. Casey, I want you to meet our president, Frank Cornell.
1: Howdy, Mr. Cornell. Come aboard.
2: What? Thank you.
0: Step right up, Cornell. Look out. You know, all over grease there.
2: Thanks, Dan. And the blazes with the grease.
0: President Cornell, I reckon you know Mr. Forbes.
2: Yes. Well, Forbes, I see you found the train.
3: Yes, I did, sir, but it seems as if Casey wasn't quite ready to go home.
4: They're all in, Mr. Peters. Ready to go now.
0: All right, all set, Governor. But wait a minute. That was a mighty poor kind of a speech I made. Could you reach out there and get that microphone over to me from the platform? I got something else I want to say. This here's more than just a bridge. It's a kind of stand for something. It seems like somebody ought at least to mention it.
4: Yes, here you are, Mr. Peters.
0: Oh, thank you kindly, sir. Folks! Folks! They tell me that this is a peace bridge. Peace is when you don't have to be afraid. When all the tough guys keep on their side of the road. That's what we call law and order, I reckon. And when you've got that, you've got freedom for the little guys who aren't going to hurt nobody. Freedom to look at Niagara Falls and get to know somebody in Watch Highway. And when you get to know somebody, pretty soon you find somebody you can trust, like the U.S. and Canada. And because the U.S. trusts Canada, we got this here bridge. And a mighty pretty one it is. And I thank you.
5: All right, Mr. Governor, we're pulled.
4: May I say all aboard?
0: Why, yeah. Go ahead. Now.
6: All aboard!
0: Well, Casey, old boy, here we go. And Mr. Cornell, sir, there's the whistle cord. Will you do the honors, sir?

0: Dan, you've done a great thing for the railroad. You've been worth thousands of dollars in advertising. The question is, what do you want to do now? Would you like to be a vice president?
1: Oh, shucks, Mr. Cornell. I'm just the engineer.
0: We'll give you a new 16-coach diesel streamliner. You can get 20,000 applications for your first trip. We'll pass an act of Congress. You can go where you want to.
1: Well, no, Mr. President, no. You see, Casey has a soul. You can talk to him. You can't talk to the shiny new engines. All you can do is feed them oil and grease. I don't know whether souls grow or you build them in. Well, I suspect they grow.
0: But you can't drive Casey anymore. His boiler sags like an old horse's back, and every wheel is worn down below the flanges. He's just plain worn out.
1: Yeah. Casey's old and tired. So am I. Yep, I'm at pension age, and I expect we ought to retire. You know, it's a funny thing. As long as Casey and me was tied to the milk run, we always had a hankering to see the rest of the world. But now that we've seen it, I kind of feel there ain't no nicer place to be anywhere than in the shade of that big old elm that stands in the square at Maysville. What do you think, Casey?

0: You have just heard Wilbur Schramm's story, Dan Peters and Casey Jones, adapted for Author's Playhouse by Carl and Marjorie Weber and directed by Frank Papp. Cliff Subir was heard as Dan Peters. The musical score was composed and conducted by Dr. Roy Shield. The special sound effects on this program were heard through the cooperation of Wright Sonobox Incorporated. Next week, same time, same station, Author's Playhouse will be Lewis Bromfield's story of Paris under the Nazi terror. Until the daybreak. Author's Playhouse came to you from Chicago. This is the National Broadcasting Company.
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0: Vicks, the makers of Vicks VapoRub, brings you the Matinee Theater starring Victor Jory in Hold Back the Dawn. Here's a good thing to remember when you catch a cold. The best known home remedy for relieving miseries of colds is Vicks VapoRub.
1: Ladies and gentlemen, today from the stage of the Matinee Theater, Vicks presents Paramount Pictures' exciting romantic drama, Hold Back the Dawn, which starred Charles Boyer and Olivia de Havilland. The curtain rises on the hero of our story.
2: My name is George Zizcovescu. I was born in Romania, but I spent most of my life in Paris, on the Riviera, in St. Moritz, at the Lido, and most of the other play spots of Europe. My papers give my occupation as a dancer, which is correct in a general sort of way. It was an easy life. You had a deep voice and knew how to look at women. But the war came and people who had money left for America. And that was my idea, too, but you need a visa to go to America, and unfortunately there had been some scandal in the papers about me and a lady from New York. So I went to Mexico, to a dusty little town that straddles the border of California. There's a wire fence along that border. Through it, you can see the United States. But don't let anyone tell you that fence is only 12 feet high. It's 1,000 miles high. And there...
3: Mr. Zizcovescu, every year the United States permits the entrance of about 150 immigrants. That number is proportioned among the various European countries. Mr. Zizcovescu, you come under the Romanian quarter, which is very small and very crowded. You'll have to wait between 5 and 8 years to get in.
2: 5 to 8 years. 5 to 8. It was a prison sentence. I, who had lived most of my years at the Ritz and the Savoy, registered at the Esperanza. Rates $1 a day, cheaper by the year. After I got settled, I went over to the bar across the street. I hadn't been sitting there more than a few minutes when I met an old friend. My former dancing partner, Tamara.
4: George!
2: Well, Tamara!
4: How wonderful to see you again, and still as handsome as ever.
2: Tamara, well, what are you doing down here?
4: Oh, I came down for the day from Los Angeles with some people. Those drunks at the next table.
2: Oh.
4: That is not the same tomorrow, George. How is the Hotel Esperanza? I served a little time there, too, but not long. Not this baby. I was in 4 weeks.
2: 4 weeks? How did you ever manage that?
4: The simplest way in the world. I married an American. Your papers go to Washington, and in 4 weeks, everything is settled. They let you in. Oh, of course, you have to wait 3 years before you are a citizen. By the way, George, if you are interested, I have been divorced for some time now. Yeah. I'm staying at the hotel for the weekend. I'll see you around.
2: So it was as easy as that. Just marry an American and swing right over the fence. The town was full of them, gay, light-hearted people on a holiday. I had only to travel across the street from the hotel to the garage to find my American, Emmy Brown. She was standing in a doorway, perilously close to tears, arguing with two mechanics.
5: But can't you give me some idea of how much longer it'll take you to fix it?
6: Pues verá usted, señorita, todavía tenemos que soldar los tubos del radiador.
5: Look, I can't understand a word you're saying. You promised the car would be ready by 3 o'clock.
6: Por favor, señorita, cállese, que nos pone nerviosos.
5: What did you say?
2: He says you are only making them nervous.
5: Oh, well, I don't know what to do.
2: Can I be of some service?
5: No, there's nothing you can do, thank you. You see, I brought the children down here to show them a fiesta in Mexico, and the car broke down, and I...
2: Your children?
5: No, my class. I've left them in the garage office with one of the older students. You see, I'm a school teacher.
2: Oh.
5: And if we're not back by 9 o'clock tonight, Mr. McAdams, the principal, think we're all dead in a ditch. Well,
2: while you're waiting for the car, why not come across the street to the hotel and telephone and tell him you're all right?
5: Yes, I suppose that would be the thing to do.
2: May I show you?
5: Thank you. It's very kind of you.
2: We went over to the hotel. We sat in the lobby waiting for her call to go through. Cigarette, Miss Brown?
5: No, thank you. The school board doesn't approve.
2: Oh.
5: And to tell you the truth, I don't like cigarettes very much.
2: Oh, yes, I see.
5: What's the matter? You're... staring at me, Mr. Zizcovescu.
2: Forgive me, but it's hard not to stare at anyone so lovely.
5: Well, I'm sure that's very nice
6: Señora
5: of
6: Covescu,
5: you.
6: But... We have the young ladies call now.
5: Oh, good. Thank you so much. I'll come at once.
2: The mechanics decided they could not repair car until morning, and a $5 bill that I had invested helped them to decide it. There were no rooms available in the hotel, but I persuaded the manager to make beds for Miss Brown and the children on the couches in the lobby. She had a hard time going to sleep that night, little Miss Brown. Her heart was beating fast and her neat, tidy senses were all thrown out of gear. She found a kind of half-sleep at last, and then about 5 o'clock in the morning, she awoke and saw me sitting in a chair halfway across the lobby, watching her.
5: Mr. Iscovescu, what are you doing here?
2: You'll wake the children.
5: Oh, please, you have no right to be here.
2: Of course I have no right. No right to sit here watching your face, learning it like a poem. No right at all to tell you I'm in love with you.
5: You must go away right now, please.
2: Miss Brown, we're like two trains halted for a moment at the same station, but going in different directions. We can't change our course any more than we can hold back the dawn. Look, it's growing light already. Everyone will be stirring soon, and you will be gone from me forever.
5: Please don't touch me.
2: You are very conscientious, Miss Brown. No infringement of the regulations for you. No rebellions nor violent desires. Not for you, the sudden flash which lights up your whole life. Oh, my dear, it is not this kiss I want. It's all your kisses. It's all your life. Look at your hand, Miss Brown. No, your left hand.
5: What? It's a ring. A wedding ring. But how...
2: Yes, it's a wedding ring, Miss Brown. I put it on your hand as you slept. It was my mother's. Now you see how wild a dream can be. You are wise and sane and cool. But you will let me kiss you just once.
5: Yes. Just once.
2: Ah, you're so sweet. So lovely. Goodbye, Miss Brown.
5: No. Oh, no. No, don't go. Wait. Oh, wait a minute. Please wait. Please don't walk so fast.
2: I'm sorry.
5: Thank you. That's better. About your being lonesome.
2: Yes?
5: Other people are lonesome. So lonesome they almost give up waiting. Miss McAdams always said I was crazy, but I knew all the time, deep down in my heart, that someday, somebody, somehow would come along. Even though Azusa, California was at the other end of the world. Let me tell you. Let me try to explain how I feel.
2: We had to get the Mexican judge out of bed. The license was $5. It seemed a sound investment. The ceremony was brief, the office drab and sordid, but to Emmy Brown, being there was like standing at an altar in a cathedral with great bells ringing. She was radiant when we came out, arm in arm.
5: I always expected to be married in the Margaret Martin Memorial Church in Azusa.
2: In Azusa?
5: Uh-huh. I never dreamed of anything so beautiful and exciting as this. Oh, George, please don't walk so fast.
2: Well, I'm sorry. I keep forgetting how little you are.
5: My, they'll be surprised back home. Mrs. George Savescu. You know, I don't even know what you are. Doctor, lawyer, merchant, chief.
2: Rich man, poor man, beggar man, thief.
5: Oh, George, I wish I didn't have to take the children back this morning. It's awful to have to leave you, George.
2: Here, in 4 or 5 weeks, my papers will be straightened out and I'll be able to join you.
5: In Azusa.
2: Yes, in Azusa.
5: You won't be so lonesome now, will you?
2: No.
5: I won't either. I have your ring and your name and your love. Oh, look, there's the station wagon. The children are already in it. I must go, George.
2: I'll take you to the car.
5: No, please. It'll be easier to go if you don't. You stay here. George.
2: Yes?
5: I don't exactly know how to say it, but This is like the beginning of the world to me. I hope I can make you happy. Goodbye, Georges.
2: Goodbye, darling.
4: Well, Georges, I hear you got married. Is that the bride getting into the station wagon?
2: Yes, Tamara. She's going back to Azusa. Azusa, California. She's a school teacher there.
4: A school teacher?
2: Yes.
4: Well, she ought to be easy to shake off. Tell her of a love that was too great to last. A mistake that was too lovely not to have been made. That she was too good and you too low.
2: You know, those words almost have a ring of truth. A mistake too lovely, a girl too good.
4: George, what's happening to
2: and
4: you?
2: Kissing her was like kissing wet snow.
4: You couldn't be in love with a school teacher from Azusa. You don't fall in love, George. That's not the role you play.
2: I haven't said I'm in love.
4: You haven't said you're not?
2: No, Tamara. I haven't said I'm not. But better not make any plans, Tamara. Better not make any plans.

0: In just a moment, Act Two of Hold Back the Dawn, starring Victor Jory. Every mother knows how hard it is these blustery days to keep children from catching cold. But fortunately, most mothers have given a lot of thought to the problem. And the modern way they use to relieve miseries of children's colds is to rub Vicks Vapor Rub on throat, chest, and back. These millions of thankful mothers have found that the moment you rub on Vapor Rub, its relief-giving action starts right to work. It helps relieve congestion and irritation in the upper breathing passages, the coughing spasms, sore throat, and that muscular soreness or tightness. And results are so satisfying because Vapor Rub penetrates into the cold, congested upper bronchial tubes with its special, soothing, medicinal vapors. And at the same time, it stimulates chest and back surfaces like a comforting, warming poultice. And this penetrating, stimulating action of Vapor Rub keeps on working for hours to bring such grand relief. Mind you, only Vapor Rub gives you this special, penetrating, stimulating action. The best-known home remedy for relieving miseries of colds is Vicks Vapor Rub.
1: And now from the stage of Vicks Matinee Theater, the second act of Hold Back the Dawn, starring Victor Jory. It's about a week later. George Iscovescu and Tamara are at a small table in the bar when a man comes up and joins them. The man's name is Hammock. He's a member of the immigration department.
2: Well, well, well, Mrs. Shaughnessy. How's your husband?
3: I don't exactly know, Mr. Hammock. We are divorced about a year now.
2: No, not really. You mean it's gone, that beautiful love match?
3: Oh, I really loved him then.
2: Sure. Only once he got you across the border, you found you didn't like the shape of his nose.
3: Now, see here, Mr. Hammock,
2: I'm not saying anything, Mrs. Shaughnessy. You made the grade. In is in. Only there's been an awful epidemic of marrying up and down the border. We finally got our eyes open. No kidding anymore. The department has a new theme song. Is it love or is it immigration?
4: While I was sitting there listening to Hammock and Tamara, I'd seen the Azusa school wagon drive up in front of the hotel and a small figure dart up the steps. I was suddenly in a panic that Mr. Hammock might see her and start asking questions. I followed her up to the room, and when I got there, I didn't know what to say to her. I could not believe that I was falling in love, and yet my heart was pounding like a schoolboy's.
5: George, darling, isn't it wonderful? Mr. McAdams got a substitute teacher from Riverside. He gave me a week off and said I could use the car. Isn't that exciting, George?
4: Exciting, I should say so. Now, come on, let's find a road and follow it wherever it leads. To a lake or a palace or a fishing village. Let's spend these few days they've given you recklessly, gloriously.
5: Oh, George, I love you. It's starting to rain.
4: And I love the rain.
5: So do I.
4: Come on, we'll start right now. I thought I'd take her to Ensenada, a matter of 50 miles. 4 hours, I figured it, but in the night and the storm, I must have taken a wrong turn. Ah, yes, a wrong turn in more than one way. I never did find Ensenada, and I never did find my way back to the road I had planned for my own life. We rode on through the wind and the rain, safe, warm, and happy.
5: George, did you ever notice how things talk sometimes? Listen to those windshield wipers. They're saying together, together, together. Can't you hear it?
4: Together, together. Ah, yes, I've been listening to it for hours. Oh, Emmy, I love you. I love you in a way I never thought I could love anyone. I want to laugh with you and cry with you. I want to take care of you. I want to dream with you and plan with you, and I want to stay with you forever. This is the beginning of a whole new life for you and me, Emmy. And oh, I hope I can make you happy. I hope I can be worthy of you, darling.
5: George, if you're going to kiss me, I think you better stop the car.
4: Then I think I better stop the car right now. Darling, Oh, darling. We spent 6 days in heaven. We drove to a small village called Kaloya. They were having a bridal festival. And outside the small country church, there was an olive tree, and there was a legend that said, if a married couple shook it, however many olives fell, that is how many children they would have. Well, of course, we had to try it.
5: Shake hard, George, shake hard.
4: There.
6: There you are. One. Two. Three.
5: Oh, that's wonderful. I hope all three of them look just like you. Oh, George, won't it be wonderful?
4: The next day we drove to Tabotoyo and down to San Miguel. The third day we started back along the Gulf. We didn't return into the hotel until the last hour of the last day. You couldn't make a mistake and think it's tomorrow that you're due back in Azusa, could you?
5: I'm afraid not, darling. July 13th, parent-teachers meeting, auditorium, 8 o'clock.
4: Parent-teachers meeting. Oh, it sounds very dull. How long will it take you to drive there?
5: 5 hours.
4: 5 hours. Why don't you go up to your room and freshen up? I'll take the car over to the garage and get the gas tank filled.
5: All right, darling.
4: If only fate or God had warned me, things might have been so different. If I had only gone upstairs with her. If. How often our lives hang upon an if.
3: Mrs. Iscovescu?
7: Yes?
3: I am Tamara, a friend of your husband, George. This thing of mine I want you to give me back.
7: Of yours?
3: My wedding ring.
7: What would I be doing with your wedding ring?
3: Wearing it. I loaned it to Georges.
7: This? It belonged to his mother.
3: Oh, isn't he wonderful? The way he knows how to pluck at the heartstring. Listen, sister. Georges married you to pass through that gate. For the same reason I married my American. With the same ring. But don't stare at me. Take a look at the engraving inside. Two toots for keeps. Just slip it off.
7: No.
3: Maybe you should know a little more about the history of Georges Iscovescu.
7: Get out. Please. Please.
3: I know what you're thinking. I'm dirt. Well, so is he. We belong together. And you? You think you are a teacher. You're a schoolgirl who learned life out of a school book. Well, you'd have learned this lesson in 6 weeks or in 6 months. I'm telling it to you in 6 minutes. Get away. Get in that car and don't turn back. Yes?
8: Senora Iscovescu, a Senor Hammock is waiting to see you in the lobby.
3: Who? He's from the immigration department. Don't go. Don't see him.
7: I'll be right down, Flores. Take my bag, please.
8: Si, senorita.
3: You can't give him away. What for? It won't do you any good.
7: I learned life from a school book. Remember?
4: Emmy, I...
2: Not a word out of you, Iscovescu. Now, Mrs. Iscovescu, I want it understood I have no right to bother you with any questions down here in Mexico. It's just that if we think an American might be getting a dirty deal, we...
7: I'll answer any questions.
2: How long had you known Mr. Iscovescu when you married him?
7: A few hours.
2: Had you any idea he was waiting to get into the States?
7: Yes.
2: And that he might have married you to turn the trick?
7: He might, but it isn't likely. You see, I asked him to marry me. There's nothing wrong, Mr. Hammock. George told me all about his past. There weren't any false pretenses. We love each other. Very much.
2: Okay, Mrs. Iscovescu. Have it your own way. Maybe I'm just dumb. See you later.
4: Tamara talked to you.
7: Yes.
4: And I've always been so full of words, you know. Big ones, smooth ones, fancy ones. But I don't seem to have any just now. I don't know what to say except thanks.
7: George, I come from a small town. We don't have fine hotels. We eat in the drugstore. But we leave a tip just the same. I don't feel I was too generous for these 7 days. Goodbye, George.
4: Emmy, Don't go. There's a lot I must say to you.
7: The only thing for you to say is goodbye.
4: I stood there over an hour, watching that door she'd walked out of, watching that street that she'd driven down and away. And suddenly my hands began to grow cold with fear. Do you know that feeling when a premonition breaks over you like a black wave? And in my ears was the sound of tires taking a wild curve. Before my eyes was her foot on the gas pedal, pressing it down. I heard the screech of brakes and the crash. I swear I heard it. And I heard the whine of the sirens. And when the phone rang, I knew what the message would be. I knew.
8: Senor Escovesco. Oh, Dios mio. Dios mio.
4: What's happened to her? What's happened?
8: An accident. A bad accident.
4: Yes, well, where have they taken her? Where have they taken her?
8: The Los Angeles receiving hospital.
4: I'll take your car, Flores.
8: They won't let you cross the border. You have no passport.
4: I'll get across the border. Give me your car keys.
8: If you crash the border, they will catch you, and they will never let you in again. Never.
4: Give me the keys!
8: All right, senor. All right.
4: I drove through that gate without stopping. I heard the shouts. I knew they would follow me, but I didn't stop. I drove with the pedal right down to the floor. And when I got to the hospital, the doctor was with her. How is she, doctor?
9: She's unconscious. The steering wheel was crushed against her. There doesn't seem to be any fight left in her. Hurts her to breathe.
4: Emmy. Emmy. Emmy. It's George. I'm here. I'm here, Emmy.
5: George. George.
9: Go on. Keep talking.
4: Go on. Try to breathe, Emmy. Yes, try. Try hard. That's it. Again. Now again. It's all right, Emmy. You remember the rain beating down on the windshield that night and the wiper going and the word it spoke. Together. Together. Together. Together. Breathe, Emmy. Together. Emmy, we're together. Together.
5: George.
4: I don't know how long I sat there, but I must have said it a million times. Together. Breathe. Together. Breathe. And at last, the doctor said...
9: She's asleep now. She's going to be all right. I think you saved her life, Mr. Escovesco.
4: I love her. Oh, how I love her. I left Emmy then. I went back across the border. What else was there for me to do? Emmy had no further use for me. She'd made that very clear, and her country had no use for me, and I hadn't very much use for myself. It must have been about a month later that Mr. Hammock came to me in the park. I had been expecting something from him because he knew I'd crashed across the border. I was sitting on the park bench, tracing letters in the gravel with my cane.
10: Hello, Mr. Escovescu.
4: Hello, Mr. Hammock.
10: What are you doing? Writing letters?
4: No. Advertisements. Slightly reformed character, eager for some decent work. Any place on the globe where they will have him.
10: Oh, I see. Well, in answer to your ad, we herewith inform you that we've made an opening for you right there, over that border.
4: Huh?
10: A certain immigration inspector, who shall for the moment be nameless, neglected to report a certain incident about a man crashing the border. And there's no use shooting your mouth off about it once you get in there.
4: Get in? In where?
10: In the United States.
4: United?
10: There's somebody waiting for you. See, right over there at that gate. She has all your papers.
4: My papers? Why, it's Emmy!
10: You're the husband of an American wife, aren't you? Go on, don't keep her waiting.
4: Emmy!
10: And say, what was this she was telling me all the way down about the two of you raising olives?
4: Emmy! Emmy! Emmy!
5: George! Welcome home, my darling. Welcome home.
4: Darling. Oh, my...

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1: 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Your requests have been coming in great numbers, and they've been very helpful to me in scheduling your future plays. 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
0: Our play was adapted from the Paramount picture by Gene Holloway and directed by Richard Sandville. Paramount's latest success is the heartwarming story And Now Tomorrow with Loretta Young and Alan Ladd. The role of Emmy today was played by Betty Winkler. Victor Jory is currently co-starring with Miriam Hopkins in The Perfect Marriage. Music for this series is under the direction of Mark Warnow. Be sure to be with us again next week when Vicks, the makers of Vicks VapoRub, brings you the matinee theater production of Elizabeth the Queen, starring Victor Jory as Lord Essex. This is CBS, the Columbia Broadcasting System.

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1: We shall find water, Harry. More than we shall ever want.
2: The next day, Tuesday, 2nd of July, we resumed our march at 6 in the morning. At precisely 17 minutes past 12, Hans stopped. We were in the center of four cross paths, somber and narrow tunnels. Which were we to take?
1: One, two, three, four tunnels. Very well. We will take that one, which lies furthest to the east. Forward, Hans!
2: All that day we marched, and for half the day following, I became convinced that our path was ascending and not descending. And it seemed to me that the walls of the tunnel proved this. They were not lava, but rocks of the transition, as geologists say, the period of Silurian stone, containing fossils. I picked up a fossil shell and showed it to my uncle.
1: The shell of a cretaceous animal of the extinct order of the trilobites.
2: Yes, uncle. And what conclusion do you draw from it?
1: I know, my dear boy, what you have in mind. Possibly I was mistaken in choosing the eastern tunnel. But that we shall not know until we reach the end of this gallery.
2: You had to make a quick decision, that I realize. If only we had not to fear the greatest of all dangers.
1: And what is that?
2: Lack of water.
1: Well, my dear Harry, it cannot be helped. We must put ourselves strictly on rations. Now let us march on in good heart. Come, Harry.
2: In truth, we were compelled to ration our water. Our supplies would certainly not last more than 3 days, and we could not expect to strike water in the transition rocks through which we were now passing. I had read of the horrors of thirst, and I knew that unless we soon struck a spring, our adventures and our lives would speedily end. But it was utterly useless to discuss the matter with my uncle. During the whole of the next day, we marched on through this interminable gallery, arch after arch, tunnel after tunnel. We marched without exchanging a word. My uncle was determined to march on, whatever the risk. He must, I think, have been hoping for one of two possibilities. Either that we should come upon a vertical shaft that would lead us to water-bearing rocks, or that insurmountable obstacles would compel us to go back. On Friday, after a night when I began to suffer the gnawing agony of thirst, we rose and once more followed the turnings and windings, the ascents and descents of this interminable gallery. After about 10 hours of marching, I noticed that the reflection of our lamps on the walls of the tunnel was greatly diminished. A little later, when we came to a very narrow part of the tunnel, I chanced to lean my hand against the wall. It was quite black. We were in a coal mine.
1: Yes, Harry, a coal mine without miners. I'm certain that this gallery was never cut by the hand of man. But there, whether it was the work of nature or not, matters little to us. It is supper time. Come, let us eat.
2: I can't eat. All I want is water.
1: How much have you left?
2: None. My gourd is empty.
1: And so, I fear, is mine. Hans, how much water?
3: I have a little. There is up to here. Not quite half full.
1: Very well. Now let us eat and rest.
2: Hans busied himself in preparing food, but I could not eat. All I cared about were the few drops of water which fell to my share. Having finished their supper, my companions stretched themselves on their rugs and forgot their sufferings in sleep. I lay counting the hours until morning. The next day, Saturday, we started forward again at 6 o'clock. On and on we marched through the coal mine. The road continued to advance on the level, and my uncle could scarcely conceal his impatience and dissatisfaction. The darkness, dense and opaque, a few yards ahead and in the rear, made it impossible to estimate the length of the gallery. For myself, I began to believe that it was well nigh interminable and would go on in the same manner for months.
4: Halt! Halt! It is not time to halt. Not on hunt!
5: Oh, we cannot march more. There is no way.
3: What is this you say? We cannot march forward, master. There is no way to right or left. There is no way up or down. See? There is only this great wall.
1: A solid wall.
3: Well, so much the better. At least I know what they are about. We are certainly not on the road taken by Stuttnissen. All we have to do is to go back. Let us have one night's good rest, and before 3 days are over, I promise we shall have reached the point where the gallery is divided.
6: If our strength lasts as long...
3: And why shouldn't our strength last as long?
6: Because this time tomorrow there will not be one drop of water amongst us. It will all be gone.
3: And your courage.
6: What could I say? I turned over on my side, and from sheer exhaustion fell into a heavy and troubled sleep. I dreamt of water. Water. And when I awoke, I would have bartered a diamond mine for a glass of pure spring water. In the morning, we started our return journey at a very early hour. There was no time for delay. I estimated that it would take us 5 days to reach the spot where the gallery is divided. I cannot describe all the sufferings we endured on our journey. My uncle bore them like a man who has been in the wrong. That is, with concentrated and suppressed anger. Hans, with all the resignation of his gentle character. And I, well, I confess I did nothing but complain and despair. As I expected, our water gave out during the first day of the return march. We were reduced to our supply of Scheidam. But this horrible, nay, I will say, this infernal liquor burnt my throat and I could not even bear the sight of it. I found the temperature stifling. I felt almost paralyzed with fatigue. More than once, I thought I was about to fall unconscious to the ground. The worthy Icelander and my uncle did their best to revive and comfort me. I could see, however, that my uncle was battling with his own extreme fatigue and thirst. A time came when I ceased to recollect anything clearly. When all was one awful, hideous, fantastic dream. At last, on Tuesday, 18th of July, after crawling on our hands and knees for many hours, more dead than alive, we reached the junction of the galleries. I lay there like a log. Something or somebody told me that it was 10 a.m. Hans and my uncle, leaning against the wall, tried to nibble at some pieces of biscuit. I fell into a sort of swoon. And presently, I felt my uncle lift me tenderly in his arms.
1: Harry. Harry. Oh, my poor boy.
6: I could not speak. But I was moved by his words, being unused to womanly weakness in him. I caught his trembling hands in mine and pressed them. And I saw his eyes were misted with tears. He took the gourd which was slung at his side. And to my bewilderment, he pressed it to my lips.
1: Drink, my boy. Drink. Drink.
6: Had I heard aright? Or was my uncle mad? Almost before I could think, a mouthful of water cooled my parched lips and throat. One mouthful. But I believed it saved my life. My heart was too full to speak. But I thanked my uncle by pressing his hands.
1: Yes. Harry, a mouthful of water. The last. The very last. I have treasured it at the bottom of my gourd. 20 times, 100 times I have resisted the urge to drink it.
6: My dear uncle.
1: I knew that when we reached here you would fall half dead. And indeed you did. That's why I saved this last drop of water for you.
6: Thank you. Thank you, uncle.
1: That's better, eh? It has revived you. Nobly.
6: Uncle, there's no doubt what we must do. Our journey has ended. Let us get back to the surface, to Snæfells. May heaven give us strength and we may once more see the light of day.
1: Go back. Go back?
6: Yes, and without delay.
1: So, my dear Harry,
4: These few drops of water are not enough to restore your energy and courage.
2: Courage?
4: You're as downcast as ever. Still you give way to despair. But I will not give up just as we are on the verge of success. Never shall it be said that Professor von Hartwig turned back.
6: Then we must make up our minds to die.
4: No. No, Harry, my boy. Go. Leave me. I am very far from desiring your death. Leave me, I say, and take Hans with you. I will go on alone.
2: Alone?
4: Yes. I have undertaken this dangerous adventure. I will see it through to the end, or I will never return to the surface of Mother Earth. Go, Harry. I tell you once more. Go.
6: My uncle's voice was now harsh and menacing. He had become terribly excited. Meanwhile, our guide looked on with profound calmness and indifference, although he must have known perfectly well what was going on between us. It occurred to me that Hans and I might persuade the professor to turn back. If the worst came to the worst, we would compel him to return to the surface. After a time, I quietly approached Hans.
2: Hans, listen.
6: There is the road back, the road to Sneffels, to life and freedom. We must persuade the professor.
3: The professor says no.
6: But we are wiser than he is, Hans.
3: The professor says no. We do not go back. He is master.
2: The master? He is not the master of our lives. We will drag him with us if we must. Do you hear me? Do you understand what I say?
7: My good Harry, be calm. You will get no satisfaction from my devoted Hans. This wretched lack of water is the sole obstacle to our success. It is possible we shall be luckier in the western tunnel.
2: Luckier?
4: No, listen to me.
7: While you lay senseless, I reconnoitered the other gallery. It goes directly downwards, and in a few hours will take us to the old granite formation in which we shall certainly find water. Now, this is my proposition. When Christopher Columbus asked his crew for 3 days to discover the land of promise, they agreed. And the new world was discovered. Now I, the Christopher Columbus of this underworld, I ask of you one more day. If after a day I have not found water, I swear I will give up my mighty enterprise and return to the Earth's surface.
6: Very well. If we don't discover water soon, we are doomed. So let's push ahead.
4: It is agreed. Forward, Hans! Forward!
6: We now resumed our journey into the Western Gallery. On and on and on. Towards 6 o'clock, I realized we were marching through granite. 8 o'clock. Still no sign of water. At last, I could go no further. And I fell with a despairing cry.
8: Oh, my poor boy. Oh, it's over.
6: The last thing I saw was my uncle's face, distorted with pain and sorrow. When I opened my eyes again, I saw my companions lying motionless in their huge traveling rugs. Were they asleep or dead? I seemed to hear my uncle's last word.
8: All is over. All is over.
6: Presently, I heard a slight noise. Footsteps. I thought I saw Hans leaving us, lamp in hand. I thought, Hans is leaving us. And I cried, Hans! Hans, if you're a man, come back! Silence. During a long, long, weary hour, I believe I was half mad. Again, footsteps closer, closer. I saw an uncertain light. I saw Hans.
3: Martha, wake up, wake up!
4: What is it, Hans?
3: Water! Where, Hans? Below, Master. Let us go, now!
6: In the next hour, we advanced 1,000 yards and descended 2,000 feet.
2: Then I heard a sound, running as it were through the rock, like a distant waterfall. I passed my hand over the wall, hoping to find a trace of moisture. Alas, in vain. Then Hans took up the lamp and moved slowly, pressing his ear to the wall. I saw that he was searching for the spot where the torrent's roar was loudest. Then he picked up a crowbar and attacked the rock.

0: At the end of what seemed an age, Hans had made a hole 2 feet into the rock. He had been at work an hour, and I was wild with impatience. I am sure my uncle was thinking of more violent measures. He had, in fact, just grabbed hold of our other crowbar when...
1: Water, master. Here is much water. No, do not start. Hans, they are cold.
2: Water.
1: It's

0: That was part two of A Journey to the Center of the Earth, adapted by Howard Jones from a novel by Jules Verne. The cast was as follows. Harry Lawson was played by Bernard Horsfall, Professor von Hartfried by Geoffrey Banks, and Hans Bjelke by John Daglish. It was produced in the north of England by Trevor Hill. Next Thursday at 5:25 in Storytime, you'll be able to hear the third installment of A Journey to the Center of the Earth, and this is called Lost.
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3: Good evening. Come in, won't you? Why, what's the matter? You seem a bit nervous. Perhaps the cemetery outside this house has upset you. But there are things far worse than cemeteries. For instance, knowing that you are cut off from the world and that death awaits you inevitably, as in the story I want to tell you tonight. A story I call The Secret Room. My story begins late one night in a lonely section of the Hudson Valley. A few yards away from the huge old Baxter mansion, two men hide behind a large elm tree, studying the mansion closely. By the half-light of the moon, initials can be seen on the backs of their blouses. The initials PW, standing for Prisoner of War.
4: Carl, why are you wasting time watching that house? Any minute now, they discover back it's a poison cat that we killed that guard and escaped.
5: I'm not wasting my time. See that little gray-haired man there in the house, talking to the big fat man?
4: Yeah, sure. What about him?
5: He's going to supply us with money, clothes, and food.
4: Ah, one of our secret agents?
5: No, it's my father.
4: Your father?
5: Yes. He brought me into this country as a child. He's caretaker of the house. For 15 years I lived in the house. I was old enough to run away and join the army, the Third Reich.
4: Oh, 15 years in America. That's why you speak such perfect English.
5: Yes.
4: Carl, it's your father. He's a Nazi.
5: No. The old man's one of those stupid fools who believes in democracy.
4: And the other man in there, who's he?
5: John Baxter, the owner of the house. Come on.
4: What are we going to do?
5: We're going to get food, money, and clothes from him. He'll give it to us because I have this gun.
6: Well, Hans, I'd better start back for the city. You're sure you won't come with me?
7: No, thank you, Mr. Baxter.
6: I don't like leaving you all alone in this house now that you're ill.
7: But, Mr. Baxter, I don't mind. Just a telephone here. Really, I'll be...
8: Good evening, gentlemen.
7: Well, Carl. Carl! No, it can't be...
8: Yes, Father. Carl.
7: I thought you were in Germany. What are you doing here?
6: Hans, don't you understand? Look at their uniforms. They're escaped prisoners of war.
7: So, Carl, you fought with the Nazi scum against humanity. You are one of the scoundrels who...
8: Perhaps that'll teach you to speak with more respect to a soldier of the Third Reich.
6: Why, you dirty coward. Striking your own father.
4: Try it, you get the same thing.
8: Now, listen to me, both of you. My friend and I need food, clothes, money. If either of you gives us the slightest bit of trouble, I'll kill you. Mother, you stand guard over these two men with this gun while I get some food in the kitchen.
4: Come over here, Lieutenant. So, old man, you actually believe that the United States can defeat the armies of the Third Reich? What a fool you are.
8: Here, Hans. Here's some food for you. I'll get... Hans, where's Baxter?
4: Baxter? He's sitting like... He's gone.
8: You fool, he escaped. Give me that gun.
4: But he was sitting right in that chair.
8: Come on. We've got to find him if he...
4: Listen.
6: That's right, Sheriff. Two escaped war prisoners. One of them has a gun. You'd better hurry over here before...
8: So here you are. Put that down. Put the phone down or...
6: Sheriff, they've caught him.
8: Little teacher, you swine.
7: Mr. Baxter. You killed him.
8: Yes. Franz, hang up the receiver.
4: Jawohl. What do we do? The sheriff knows we're here now.
8: Oh, you fool. If you'd watched Baxter closely, this never would have happened.
4: But I only turned my back to him for a moment. I had no idea.
8: The sheriff will be here in a few minutes. There's no use our running for it. They'd have every road.

0: But we can't stay here.
1: Wait a minute. We can stay here. There's a secret room in the cellar of this house.
0: A secret room in the cellar?
1: Yes. I remember when I was a boy, the high and mighty Baxter family had an uncle who wasn't right in the head. They were ashamed to let the world know about it, so they kept him a prisoner in a secret room. My father can show us where that is. Where is it, Father?
2: I'll never show you.
1: Oh, yes, you will, or I'll kill you just as I killed Baxter.
2: Then go ahead. Shoot.
1: Oh, no. That would be quick, easy. I believe in putting a man to death slowly, like this.
2: Oh, Carl. Get go of me.
1: You see, this way, it takes hours.
2: No.
1: Will you show us that, the secret room?
2: Yes.
1: Now you're being sensible. But hurry. The stupid sheriff and his men will soon be here.
3: While Dr. Weird looks for skeletons in the closet, let's take a quick look into your wardrobe. 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
4: And now to continue my story, the secret room. It is a few minutes later. Holding a flashlight in one hand, Hans Reiner leads the two escaped Nazis through the huge, musty old cellar. Karl, his gun in his hand, cautiously follows a few feet behind his father. And Franz, staggering under the weight of John Baxter's body, brings up the rear. At last, Hans comes to a stop.
5: Here we are.
1: Oh, very clever. One would never suspect there's a secret room behind that solid stone wall. How do you make the section of the wall open, old man?
2: I press this concealed button here.
0: Carl, hello. The wall has opened.
1: Yes. Old man, shine your flashlight into the room. It's rather small, but it'll do for a few hours. All right, Franz, go on in. You too, Father.
2: Very well.
1: All right, old man. Close the door.
2: Very well. Now, it cannot be opened from the outside unless you know where the button is.
1: Good. Now, all we have to do is stay in here until the sheriff and his men have searched the house. When they find it empty, they'll leave.
0: Then you and I, Carl, we'll be able to make plans.
1: Yes.
0: Plans that will take us back to the fatherland.
1: Yes. Once again, we shall have proven the superiority of the master race.
0: They've been gone for over an hour. Surely it's safe to leave now.
1: Yes, I think it's safe. All right, old man, open the door.
2: Open the door. I'm afraid I can't.
0: You can't? What do you mean?
2: This door only opens from the outside.
0: It only opens from the outside? No. No, I forced it open.
1: Lance, you fool, stop throwing yourself against the door. Stop it, I said.
0: But he said the door only opens from the outside. That means we're trapped.
1: What kind of a Nazi are you? Going to pieces like that? Can't you see he's lying? Would he be here if there weren't any way to open the door from the inside?
0: Yeah, you're right. He would not have allowed himself to be trapped in here, too. So, you sign, you lie to us, would you take this? Now, open that door quickly before I hit you again.
2: I told you, the door can only be opened from the outside.
1: Oh, yeah, going to be difficult, huh? Well, we're quite experienced in making men talk. Franz, hold his arms back.
0: Double card.
1: Before I'm through with you, you'll wish that you'd open that door when I first asked you to.
2: No.
0: Carl, Well, he's already in consciousness.
1: Yes. We'll have to get it out of him this time. It can't last much longer.
0: Yeah, he's already half dead.
1: Well, are you ready to show us how to open that door?
2: I tell you, it can't be opened from in here.
1: You're lying, I tell you. If that were true, you wouldn't have allowed yourself to be trapped in here with us.
2: Do you think I mind dying in here?
0: What do you mean?
2: My heart. The doctors gave me only a few months to live.
1: What's that?
2: Yes. That is why I was willing to show you this secret room. I don't mind dying as long as you two die with me.
1: You deliberately led us into this trap.
2: Yes. I can think of no better way to die than taking you two Nazi rats with me.
1: No.
2: You'll never get out of here.
1: No.
2: Never. Someday, they'll find us still here. Poor white skeleton.
1: Why, you fool!
0: Carl. He's dead.
1: Yes.
0: Carl, we're trapped. Trapped, you understand? He wasn't lying. He can't get out. They're going to die in here, Carl. They're going to die.
5: Too bad about Carl and Franz, isn't it? Imagine being trapped in a small room with solid stone walls, hour after hour, day after day, growing weaker all the time, until finally... But perhaps they both took the easy way out and used the gun they had. By the way, if you're thinking of buying an old mansion in the Hudson Valley, I'd look very carefully in the cellar for a secret room if I were you. After all, you wouldn't want to live in a house that was haunted by the ghosts of two... Oh, you have to go now? Well, perhaps you'll drop in on me again soon. Just look for the house on the other side of the cemetery. The house of Dr. Weir.
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1: Gruen, G-R-U-E-N, the Precision Watch, dedicates to the radio audience of America, Warner Brothers Academy Theater, transcribed from Hollywood. 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Tonight, before an exclusive Hollywood audience of motion picture stars, directors, and producers, the Warner Academy Theater presents The Crowd Roars. John Ridgely will be heard in the role of Joe Greer, Susan Hayward as Lee. The curtain rises. The story of The Crowd Roars has its opening in a small Midwestern town where Joe Greer, famous Indianapolis auto racing champion, has dropped in for a visit with the folks at home. Just now, he is approaching a dilapidated little garage in the rear of the old Greer homestead.
2: Hey there, young fella.
3: What? Oh, it's you. Gee whiz.
2: Come on, crawl out from under that tin can and let's have a look at you.
3: But, Joe, I was going to come down to the train and meet you. I thought you were coming in on the 4 o'clock.
2: Well, I'll be.
3: What's the matter?
2: You're not a kid anymore. You've grown up.
3: Oh, gosh, it's been 5 years, Joe.
2: Yeah. I imagine when you get that grease off your face and some of that oil out of your hair, you look pretty much like a man.
3: Oh, quit your kidding. Say, did you see Mom and Dad?
2: Yeah, sure, just did. They told me you were out here in the garage working on a racing car.
3: I'll say I am.
2: You're not talking about that coffee pot you just crawled out from under.
3: It's all mine. Isn't she a knockout? I made her out of an old Ford. Here, let me switch on the light and I'll show you.
2: Will it go? I mean, anywhere but downhill?
3: Oh, say, I've been racing right here in town at the local track. Didn't you know?
2: No, I guess not.
3: Well, I won the championship in Middleton County 2 years straight. Of course, I guess that don't seem like much to you.
2: Oh, no, it's swell. I just hadn't heard about it.
3: I guess Dad thinks you're the only driver in the family, but Joe, I'm going to race. One day I'm going to be burning them up at Ascot and riding them dizzy for 500 miles in Indianapolis.
2: You've got it pretty bad, haven't you, boy?
3: Oh, I'm going to be like you, a champ. Someday I will.
2: Eddie, you know, for the past 5 years, I've been traveling all over the country, and I've seen a lot of them just like you. They grind away year after year, dirt, grime, rotten, dangerous tracks, getting crippled up, and for what? A few bucks a race, that's all. If you're looking for glory, kid, forget it. Sure, the crowds out there watch you and cheer, but what are they watching for? For wrecks, that's what they're roaring for, blood. But you can't take the roar of the crowd to the bank. And there's no pension for cracked-up race drivers. It's a game that ain't worth getting into.
3: Joe, I guess maybe what you say is true, all right, but you see...
2: Yeah, I see. You're going to drive just the same.
3: Uh-huh.
2: Well, it's a cinch. I'm not going to let you break your fool neck racing with a bunch of hayseeds. Come on, we'll go tell Mom and Dad. Now, don't just stand there. We got to step on it. We got a date in Omaha tomorrow.
3: You mean you'll take me along? You'll let me team up with you, Joe?
2: Sure. If you must do it, kid, do it the big way. We'll knock 'em silly together.
4: Hello, Lee. How are you?
5: Well, I'm fine. Come on in. Gee, Spud, I haven't seen you since Indianapolis last year. You're here for the race, huh?
4: Sure.
5: Say, how'd you find me?
4: Well, Phil Hennessy, one of the drivers, had a line on you.
5: Oh, that was sweet of you, Spud. Here, sit down. There's a chair. Not much of a dump, is it?
4: Oh, it's all right.
5: Well, how's it been with you, Spud?
4: Oh, fair. Smashed up my car in Omaha 4 months ago. I got another car. Not so hot, but I'll wind her up somehow.
5: Do you think you have a chance?
4: You never know. There'll be some good boys in the race. I guess you heard that Joe and Eddie are coming out.
5: Yeah. Yeah, I did.
4: Mm-hmm. Well?
5: Well, if that's what you came up to tell me, Spud, thanks. But I knew it anyway. I've been reading about them in the papers. That young brother of his is getting quite a reputation.
4: Yeah, he's been burning them up. Why, in the last 4 months, every sports writer in the country's been giving him a tumble.
5: Have you talked to Joe?
4: Yeah.
5: Then you know about us. Joe broke it off when he took his brother on the road with him.
4: Well, that kid means a lot to him. Joe watches every move he makes. He's worse than an old mother hen. And proud?
5: Oh, I don't hold any bitterness, Spud. I guess I understand. Now it's Eddie. Joe didn't want him to know about us. He wrote me when he was in Omaha. So it's all right. But you can't forget a guy like Joe Greer just because he says so in a letter.
4: Why, sure. Well, it's none of my business. I don't mean to be butting in. But I can remember a lot of good times we had together. You, Joe, and me. So I just thought that in case you'd like to know, they're getting in the morning. About 8 o'clock, I think.

0: That's all right, Porter. We'll grab those bags. Here.
1: Yeah, well, thank you, Mr. Greer.
2: You weren't kidding, Joe. It's here, all right.
0: What?
2: That California sunshine.
0: Yeah, it's a great place. Come on, let's get going.
3: Lee, wait a minute. Hey, hello. Hey.
0: Oh, it's you, huh?
4: Hello. Gee, you look great.
0: Yeah. Oh, now, Lee, this is my kid brother, Eddie.
4: I've been hearing about you.
5: Glad to know you.
0: Well, it was nice to see you, Lee, but we're in a hurry, if you don't mind. We got to get back to the hotel and then...
4: Oh, you can spare just a little time, can't you?
5: Sure. Go ahead, Joe. I'll watch after things.
4: Oh, I'm sorry. I almost forgot. I have a friend with me. Oh, Ann, come here a minute, will you?
6: Yes.
0: Say, what is this? I told you we were...
4: Ann, this is Joe Greer. And this is Eddie Greer.
6: Oh.
5: Gee, hello.
6: Well, hello yourself.
5: Say, I think Los Angeles is going to be swell, huh, Joe?
0: All right, Lee, you win. Let's step over here and have a little talk.
4: Sure.
5: We'll excuse you. Go right ahead. Ann, yes? I don't believe I got your last name.
6: It's Nolan. Ann Nolan.
5: Oh, Irish, huh?
6: Uh-huh.
5: I might have known that.
0: What was the idea coming down here today?
4: I wanted to see you.
0: Guess you didn't believe what I said in the letter, huh?
4: Sure, I believed it, Joe. But we were awfully sweet on each other for a long time, so I thought I had a right to come...
0: Well, you haven't. Those days are past. They're done, gone with. Oh, you're okay, Lee, but you don't fit in anymore. It's the kid now. I've got him. Who's that dame you brought with you?
4: Oh, friend. Just a friend of mine.
0: Well, you tell her to hands off. And the same with you, Lee. I guess that's about all.
7: Final race of the afternoon, 100 laps. Attention, please. We'll give you the lineup. Joe Greer, number 14. Eddie Greer, car number 22. Terry Sloan, car number 9. Bud Smith, number 12.
0: What would you find out?
8: Called the hotel again. Not there.
0: That young fool. You'd think he'd be on time, at least for the start of the race.
8: Yeah, you would think so. Well, we better get going.
0: Something must have happened to him.
8: Well, it isn't likely he'd just forget a little thing like driving around this track 100 times.
0: I don't know what's got into that kid. I've hardly seen him for the last 2 days. He didn't even come home last night.
8: Oh, that's bad. Well, I'm going to get going. You better too, Joe, if you don't want to be disqualified.
9: Hey, you two, what's the matter here? What are you stalling for? Get those cars out on the track right now. I'm going to scratch you off. We're waiting for you. What's the matter?
0: Well, you see...
9: And where's Eddie Greer?
8: His car's right there in the pit.
9: Yeah, I see it is. But where's Eddie?
0: Something happened to him.
9: What happened to him?
8: Hey, Joe, don't look now, but here comes Eddie, and he's got company.
5: Hello, Joe. Sorry I'm so late getting here.
0: Oh, that's all right. There's a couple of minutes yet. Plenty of time for you to go and read a couple of books or get a haircut.
5: Well, I can explain. You see, I was with Ann.
0: While we're on that subject, let me tell you something. The next time you bring a dame around the racetrack, I'm going to punch your face in.
5: Now, wait, Joe.
9: Now, let's get started. If you want to get in this race, I'll tell the official that you've reported.
0: You heard him, Eddie. Get him. Crawl under that wheel. You're all tuned up, ready to go. I saw to that.
5: Goodbye, honey. I'll see you right after the race.
6: All right, dear, and good luck.
0: Oh, honey, is it? So that's what you've been doing. You didn't come home last night out messing around with this tramp.
5: You take that back.
0: What?
5: Joe, take back what you just
0: said. Why, you young puppy, ought to slap you down. If we didn't have a race to win, I'd do it. I told you to leave that kind of a dame alone.
5: But you don't understand. We were married last night. Joe, this is my wife.
10: We're now on the 14th lap of the 100-mile special event at Ascot Speedway. There they go now into the north turn. Joe Greer driving number 14 in the lead. No, wait. Eddie Greer, number 22, is passing him on the outside. Boy, that's a dangerous thing to do. But look, he made it. And there goes Spud Smith after the Greer boys. Now they're in the back stretch. But here comes Joe Greer driving like mad, trying to pass Eddie on the turn. Look at that Spud Smith go. He's giving the gun. He roars around the turn, and he's cutting off Joe on the inside. He passed him. Wow, I've never seen such reckless driving, especially on the part of Eddie and Joe. Down the straightaway, passing the grandstand. Once again, Joe Greer, 22, is running alongside Spud Smith. But look, they're headed to that north turn, running side by side. Neither driver will give an inch. They're going into that dangerous, slippery north turn, wide open. Both cars trying to cut the other out. They're taking that turn too fast. They'll never make it. Joe Greer is trying to cut out Smith's car. He's forcing off the track. He's heading for the rail. They're skidding. That slippery oil, they're skidding. Joe Greer deliberately pushed the other car into the rail. It's going to be a crash. Hear the crowd roar.
0: what's the verdict? He's dead. He didn't have a chance. It was a fire that did it. Too much burn. We couldn't help him any.
5: Yeah, I know.
4: Come on, Joe. You'd better go back to the hotel now.
0: From what they tell me, Greer, it's lucky you're not lying in there, too.
5: That's right.
0: Yeah, they say that you...
9: Shut up, will you? Shut up. I don't want to talk about it.
0: Well, if you want my advice, I think you'd better take it easy for a while, Greer. Sometimes a shake-up like that...
9: Listen, Doc. When I want your advice, I'll come here and ask you for it.
0: All right. That's the way you feel about it?
9: I just thought I ought to tell
4: you. Joe. Well, here comes Eddie. Anne's with him, too.
1: Oh, hello, kid. I've been looking for you. I looked at the hotel and a couple other places. You see, I didn't look here because I didn't think you'd have nerve enough to come to the hospital.
4: Hello, Ann.
6: Oh, I'm so glad to see you, Lee.
1: Well, Joe, this is the wind-up. What have you got to say?
5: Wind-up? What do you mean, kid?
1: We're through. That's what I came to tell you. You don't think there'd be any other reason.
5: So it's the dame, huh?
1: If you mean my wife, get this straight and get it now. We love each other. We're going to keep on loving each other. And we're married, so that settles that.
5: Yeah, I guess it does.
1: But it'd be the same anyway. I won today, didn't I? Well, I'll keep on winning. And I'll be winning for Ann and not you. Why don't you get wise to yourself, Joe? You're through.
0: You're upset, Eddie. Just because of what happened to Spud, you're upset.
1: What happened to Spud? You killed him, that's what happened. You were mad at me, jealous because I got married. You killed Spud because you were mad. You burned him up. And it's too bad you didn't go with him.
4: Eddie, you don't mean that.
1: Sure I do. Joe's a has-been, and he might as well know it. I guess you heard, Joe. They barred you from the track. You can't race anymore. For 6 months, that's what they said. And what are you going to do for 6 months? Plant daisies?
5: They barred me from the track?
1: Sure, you're through. Washed up. You can't lay off this game for 6 months and then make a comeback. And your car's busted up. You'll be flat broke. And who do you think will give you another job? You got the checkered flag, Joe. You finished for the last time. Come on, Ann. Let's go.
4: Well, Joe. Joe, you ought to go away for a while. Let's go together, huh? Like we used to? Look, it'll be just like a vacation. We can go somewhere, well, up in the mountains, maybe, where the air's clean, it's quiet, and then the...
0: Skip it. Give it to somebody else, Lee. I don't want your sympathy. I don't need it. Why, that young punk, who does he think he is? I taught him all the tricks he knows. He can't get along without me.
4: But, Joe, you're barred from the track. You can't race.
0: 6 months, that's all. Let's say, I'm not worried. I can do a lot of things besides pushing one of those coffee pots around the track. You think I care? Maybe it's a break for me, too. He'll find out. 6 months. Say, that's Indianapolis.

0: And the curtain falls on the first act of The Crowd Roars. The curtain rises on the second act of the Warner Academy presentation of The Crowd Roars.
1: Give me a cup of Java, will you, Steve?
2: Sure.
3: Make mine the same.
2: Yep. You boys all ready for the race tomorrow?
1: Yep. All tuned up, just waiting for the flag.
2: Yeah, I was over for a while today. Thought maybe I'd better have a look in while it's good. I'll be pretty busy tomorrow. So who's going to win?
3: Guess we all think we're going to win.
1: Oh, yeah? Well, I'm riding with Eddie Greer. So take it from me, Steve. You want to make some dough, place your bets on number 22.
3: Eddie's okay, and he's made a swell record this year. But don't forget, anything can happen in 500 miles.
2: Well, here's your coffee, boys.
1: Thanks, Steve.
3: Okay.
2: Speaking of Eddie Greer, reminds me, when I was over the track this afternoon, I looked around for Joe.
1: He's not entered.
2: Well, that's too bad.
3: Say, I meant to tell you. I saw Joe this afternoon.
1: No kidding.
3: Yeah. Gosh, I don't know how I forgot.
1: Where?
3: Well, I was walking across the track to our pit, and I saw this guy leaning against the fence up by the grandstand. He looked familiar. I walked over to him, and it was Joe.
1: Eddie'll be sorry to hear that. How do you look?
3: Not so good. Gee, he looked like a bum.
2: Joe Greer?
3: Yeah. Didn't you hear what happened to him?
2: Well, I knew he had a crack-up out in Los Angeles, but I didn't think he got hurt.
1: Oh, he didn't get hurt. He was lucky, or was he? Surprised you didn't hear, Steve. Joe hit the skids right after that.
2: Funny, ain't it? Last year, just a year ago tonight, Joe was sitting right where you are now, drinking coffee. Yeah, Lee was with him. You remember her, Joe's girl.
1: Sure.
3: Yeah.
2: Well, they was talking about the race the next day, and Joe says, I can hear him now, just the way he said it. He turned to his girl, Lee, and he said, I'm going to break that track record tomorrow. You watch me. I'm going to dump that prize money right in your lap.
3: And he did.
2: Yes, sir. Sure he did. I could hear the crowd yelling. I couldn't get to the track, but I can hear him. Joe Greer, they were saying. Joe Greer. Joe, they was a yelling old beat heck.
1: What's the matter, Steve?
2: Well, don't that beat the devil?
1: What?
2: Look who come in. Hello, Lee. We was just talking about you.
4: Well, come on in.
1: No, I'd better not.
4: You do what I say and no back talk. Wait till I find the light. Here it is. Well, it's not much of a dump, but I call it home. Close the door, will you, Joe?
1: I can't stick around. I've got a lot of things to do.
4: Well, you don't think I'm going to let you out of my sight after all the trouble I had finding you?
1: Well, I got some business.
4: Oh, no, mister. You're going to sit right down in that chair while I rustle up some food.
1: No, I couldn't eat. I'm not hungry, Lee.
4: Listen, Joe. I haven't been happy since I lost track of you. And I've traveled over half the country trying to find you.
1: I've been taking it the hard way, Lee. That's something you got to do alone. I didn't want to make a comeback and just... Now I can't, Lee.
4: Why not? Your 6 months are up. If you ever do want to get behind the wheel, who's going to stop you?
1: Me drive? They wouldn't let me drive a truck.
4: You haven't given yourself a chance.
1: You want to know something, Lee? I'd be afraid to drive. I've lost my nerve, Lee. I can't forget what happened to Spud Smith.
4: You've got to forget it. Joe, racing's all you've ever known. It's you. If you let it lick you, Joe, then it's you licking yourself. Don't you see?
1: You always did have it pretty straight. I guess I don't have to tell you that the only reason I'm here is because I couldn't stand not seeing that kid win that race.

0: 15 laps, Eddie Greer, car number 22, has been in the lead. Since the race is better than half over, it seems that barring an accident, the winner of this race will set a new Indianapolis track record. The driving on the part of Eddie Greer has been sensational. The Greer special car, number 22, is 5 laps ahead of the entire field. Now they're going into the west turn, pretty well bunched up. But don't forget, Greer is 5 laps ahead. Now he's passing Hartz, number 12, on the turn. Hartz is fighting to maintain his position. He's roaring around that west turn wide open. Hold everything. Hartz is going into a skid. He's going to bump Eddie Greer. He's skidding all right. The two cars are locked together, spinning across the track. Greer's car gets away, but watch Hartz. He's throwing through the fence. Looks like Hartz's car is badly damaged. Greer is still trying to straighten out number 22. His tire blew out. His rear tire blew out and he skidded into the fence. The tire doesn't look badly damaged, but you can't tell. Well, there goes the ambulance. We'll know how both drivers are in a few minutes.
1: Greer, are you all right?
2: Sure, I'm okay. How about Hart?
1: Don't know yet. They're getting him out now. I hurt anyplace.
2: Oh, just my arm a little, but it's all right.
1: Hey, you fellas, hurry up and get a new tire on this car. I'm going on.
3: Come here, let me see that arm.
1: Nothing, Dolan. Get away. Hurry up and get that tire on. I've lost 2 laps already.
4: Eddie, how about the car?
1: There's nothing wrong with the car. It'll run. Just banged up a little. It's just the tire. Will you fix that tire?
3: Okay. You'll have to come to the hospital.
1: What are you talking about? It's nothing. I just bumped it on the fence when I hit.
3: You'll have to come to the hospital. I tell you, this arm's broken.
4: Eddie, you all right?
1: Oh, it's you.
4: How's the car? Can you finish?
3: Got a broken arm.
4: He's crazy. Eddie, you can't drive with a busted arm.
1: You've got nothing to do with it, Joe.
4: Yes, I have. I got plenty to do with it. You got this race sewed up, Eddie. It's half over. You got to win and you're going to. How's that tire about ready?
1: Look here, Joe. What I told you the last time I saw you still goes. This is my race. Now get out of the way. We got to get this tire on and this car started.
4: Who's going to drive? Not you with a busted arm.
1: I'll manage.
4: Don't be a kid all your life.
3: Okay, Eddie. The tire's okay. Let's get going.
1: I guess you'll have to drive.
3: Me?
1: Sure.
3: Okay, if you say so, Eddie.
4: Nothing doing. Now look, Eddie. For 6 months, I haven't seen you. Maybe this is no time to start being friendly again. All right, if you don't want any part of me, and never will. But there's a race going on, and you got to win. My 6 month suspension was up yesterday. I'm okay, Eddie, and I'm in good standing again. And you know I can drive that car. Now tell that mechanic of yours to get out of there.
1: All right, Joe. Go on, Pete, get up.
4: Add up, baby.
1: Shove her off, boys.
3: Okay, you're rolling.
4: Oh, baby, does this feel good. What's the matter, kid? Lean back. Here, put your head on my shoulder. You're going for a ride, kid, like you never had before.
1: Remember what you said, Joe? That day in the garage? Well, you had it right, Joe.
4: Sure. We'll knock 'em silly together.

0: And the curtain falls on The Crowd Roars, a presentation of the Warner Academy Players. We know that you enjoyed the many fine performances in tonight's show, and that you'd like to meet Susan Hayward and John Ridgely in person. And that's just what we'll do in a few moments. Also, we have Frank McHugh with us tonight, and he's going to come up on the stage to introduce the cast. It is doubly enjoyable that we have Mr. McHugh with us, since he was in the original cast of The Crowd Roars.
1: While Frank McHugh is coming up to the stage, we want to tell you about the most modern timepiece made, the Gruen Wrist Side Curve X Wristwatch. 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The moment your Gruen jeweler shows you the new Gruen Wrist Side Curve X wristwatch, you'll understand why it is known today as the perfect wedding gift for men.
0: It goes without saying that he's one of Hollywood's finest actors. Everyone knows him as a regular fellow. You've seen him in many excellent screen portrayals, and you'll soon see him in Boy Meets Girl. But right now, it's Frank McHugh in person.
2: Why, thank you very, very much. That was a great show. A great show. Susan Hayward, congratulations. And John Ridgely, congratulations. And I really mean that. I do.
3: Oh,
2: I mean that.
3: Thank you, Mr. McHugh.
4: Same from me, Frank.
2: You know, naturally, out on the Warner lot, we're all interested in the Academy, the younger players, and what they're doing. Well, if tonight's show is a sample, I'm for it.
3: Mr. McHugh, I have a confession to make.
2: Really? What is it?
3: Well, it was a little disturbing having you in the audience tonight.
4: Oh, come now, Susan. That's not very nice.
2: Oh, that's all right, John. That's all right. I can take it.
3: Well, it was just that every time I looked at you, I almost stopped cold.
2: Well, what is this strange power that I suddenly seem to have?
4: Yeah, you better explain, Susan.
3: Well, I just couldn't forget the time I saw the picture of The Crowd Roars. Ever since then, I've remembered you crashing into the fence in that burning car.
2: That's right, that's right. I played the part of Spud in that picture. But now, wait a minute, that's a fine thing. Susan remembers me burning up and she stops cold.
4: Well, it was a great picture, all right.
2: Yes, it was a great picture. It made Jimmy Cagney a star. And look, this is not in the program, but while we're introducing future stars like you, Susan, and you, John, I'd like to do a little something on my own. There's a young lady sitting in the front row of the audience who has just completed her first starring picture, a full-fledged star. You know who I mean?
4: I don't know. Let's see.
3: Where?
2: Right there in the first row. Gail Page. Only a few weeks ago, she did a play here in the Warner Academy Theater, and since then, she's played the feminine lead in Crime School. I think we ought to make her take a bow. Well, Gail, you weren't supposed to be on the program tonight, but here you are.
5: Well, Frank, I'd like to add my congratulations to the cast and say how very much I enjoyed The Crowd Roars. And I hope one night soon I'll be playing again in this Warner Academy Theater.
2: Well, that's very nice of you. I've enjoyed this, and it's been nice meeting everyone. And like Gail, I hope to be a guest at the Warner Academy again. Tell you what I'll do, Owen. I'll come back when you make the radio version of The Valley of the Giants, the picture we're making now.
4: That's a thrill idea, Frank. Thanks.
2: Good night, everybody.
1: And now, before we leave you, we would like to pass along this news. 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
1: American Novel. The NBC University of the Air presents part two of the two-part radio edition of Louisa May Alcott's novel, Little Women, another in the series of books that live, American Novels.

0: Last week, we met Marmee, the four girls, and Laurie, and learned how Meg and Laurie's tutor, Mr. Brooke, were beginning to show considerable interest in one another. The matter was discussed with the elder Marches, and all agreed that Meg, only 17, was still too young to become serious about marriage, though they all liked Mr. Brooke very much. Meg, a little frightened by the whole thing, assured Joe that if Mr. Brooke should become bothersome about it, she would promptly send him packing. Whereupon, Mr. Brooke came calling.
1: I'll answer it. Oh.
2: Good afternoon, Miss Margaret.
1: Mr. Brooke, what a surprise.
2: Yes, I came to get my umbrella.
1: Oh.
2: To see how your father finds himself today.
1: Oh, it's very well. He's in the rack.
2: Oh?
1: I'll get him and tell it you're here. Oh, will you wait? You wait right here.
2: Don't go, please.
1: Mother would like to see you.
2: Are you afraid of me, Margaret?
1: Oh, how can I be afraid when you've been so kind to Father during his illness? I only wish I could thank you for it.
2: Shall I tell you how?
1: Oh, no, please don't.
2: I love you so much, Meg, darling, and I only want to know if you care for me, just a little.
1: I don't know.
2: Will you try and find out, please, Meg?
1: I'm too young.
2: I'll wait. And in the meantime, you could be learning to love me. Would it be a very hard lesson, dear?
1: Not if I chose to learn it, but...
2: Please choose to learn, Meg. I love to teach, and I think I could be a pretty good teacher.
1: Well... I don't choose, so you needn't be so sure of yourself.
2: Meg.
1: I don't want to be worried about such things. Father says I needn't. It's too soon, and I'd rather not.
2: Oh, don't play with me, Meg. I didn't think that of you.
1: Oh, don't think of me at all. I'd rather you wouldn't. Oh, don't stand there looking at me like that.
3: Bless me, what's all this?
1: Oh, Andra.
2: Excuse me, I must see your father.
3: Where has he? And who was the young man that disappeared so suddenly?
1: It's Father's friend. Oh, I'm so surprised to see you.
3: That's evident. But what was Father's friend saying to make you red as a poppy?
1: We were merely talking. Mr. Brooke came for his umbrella.
3: Brooke? That boy's tutor? Oh, yes. I heard Josephine talking to your mother about that. You haven't gone and accepted him, child.
1: Oh, hush, Aunt Marge. He'll hear you.
3: Tell me. Do you mean to marry this, cook?
1: Brooke, Aunt March. His name is Brooke.
3: Oh, Crook, Rook, what does it matter? You listen to me. If you do marry this man, not one penny of my money ever goes to you. Remember that, to be a sensible girl.
1: I shall marry whom I please, Aunt March, and you can leave your money to anyone you like.
3: Highty-tighty, is that the way you take my advice? It is your duty to make a rich match, and it ought to be impressed upon you.
1: Father and Mother don't think so. They like John, though he is poor.
3: This Rook hasn't got any rich relations, has he?
1: No, but he has many warm friends.
3: Oh, you can't live on friends. Try it and see how cool they'll grow. So you intend to marry a man without money, position, or business, and go on working harder than you do now, when you might be comfortable all your days by minding me and doing better.
1: I couldn't do better if I waited half my life. John is good and wise, and I'm proud to think that he cares for me.
3: He knows you've got rich relations, child. That's the secret of his liking, I suspect.
1: Aunt March, how dare you say such a thing? My John wouldn't marry for money any more than I would. I'm not afraid of being poor. I know I'll be happy with him because he loves me, and I...
3: Well, I wash my hands of the whole affair. Don't expect anything from me when you're married. I'm done with you forever.
1: Oh, dear...
4: Meg, darling.
1: Oh, John.
2: I couldn't help hearing, Meg. Thank you for defending me. And thank Aunt March for proving that you do care for me a little bit.
1: I didn't know how much till she abused you.
2: Then I needn't go away. May I stay and be happy, Meg?
1: Oh, yes, John.
0: A few moments later, Joe came softly downstairs, paused an instant at the parlor door, and hearing no sound within, nodded and smiled in satisfaction and pushed open the door. To be transfixed upon the threshold, Going in to exult over a fallen enemy and to praise a strong-minded sister for the banishment of an objectionable lover, it certainly was a shock to behold the aforesaid enemy serenely sitting on the sofa with the strong-minded sister enthroned upon his knee and wearing an expression of the most abject submission.
1: Christopher Columbus!
4: Congratulate her, Sister Jo.
1: Marmee! Father! Somebody, quick, do something. John Brooke is acting dreadfully, and Meg likes it.
0: In the family conference that ensued, it was decided that John Brooke and Meg could be married at the end of 3 years. The two looked so happy that even Joe had to relent and be glad. Those 3 years passed swiftly. At the end of them, Meg, now 20, was married by her father in their old home. John was now in a fair way of business, and he and Meg moved at once to their tiny new house. Joe, now 19, was more deeply interested in her writing than ever, and Laurie, who was doing well in college, had begun to seem a bit too sentimental where Joe was concerned. Beth was thinner, and there was the shadow of pain in her eyes, but she never complained. Amy had grown lovely and vivacious and had begun to displace Joe in Aunt March's affections.
3: Are you going to the charity bazaar, Amy, dear?
5: Yes, Aunt March. The Chesters were kind enough to ask me.
6: I'm not going. They think it's a great favor.
5: Well, favors don't trouble me when they're well meant.
6: Well, I don't like favors. They oppress me and make me feel like a slave.
3: Hmm. Amy, do you speak French, dear?
5: Pretty well, Aunt Mars.
3: How's your French, Josephine?
6: Don't know a word. Can't bear French. Such a silly, slippery sort of language.
7: Oh, Joe, isn't it wonderful? Aunt March is going abroad next month and wants
5: me to go with her. Oh, Marmy.
7: Oh, no, dear. Not you. It's Amy.
5: Amy? Not me?
7: Aunt says Amy decidedly. And I'm afraid it is partly your own fault. Aunt Wright is just quoting something you had said. I planned at first to ask Joe, but as favors burden her and she hates French, I think I won't venture to invite her.
5: Oh, my tongue, my abominable tongue. Why can't I learn to keep it quiet?
0: The house was in a ferment till Amy was off. Joe bore up pretty well till the lucky girl was out of sight, then retired to the garret and cried till she couldn't cry anymore. After which she and Beth and their mother and father took up their lives in a normal state of cheerfulness. All except Beth, that is. Beth continued to fail. One night, Joe lay awake longer than usual.
6: Beth, darling, what is it?
5: Oh, Joe, I thought you were asleep.
6: Is it the old pain, my precious?
5: Oh, it's a new one, but I can bear it.
6: Tell me all about it and let me cure it.
5: You can't. There is no cure.
6: Where is it? Shall I call Mother?
5: Oh, no. No, don't call her.
6: But Beth,
5: don't tell her. I shall be better soon.
6: Does anything else trouble you, Beth?
5: Yes, Joe.
6: Wouldn't it comfort you to tell me what it was?
5: Not now. Not yet.
6: Then I won't ask. But remember, Beth, Mother and I are always glad to help you if we can.
5: I know it. I'll tell you by and by.
0: The next day, Beth seemed quite herself again and continued so for a time. But now another worry came to occupy Joe's attention. Laurie began to become troublesome. He hinted darkly at an all-absorbing passion for Joe. Now Joe loved Laurie, but only as a friend. And that's the way she wanted it to remain. She gave the matter long and careful thought, and finally arrived at a solution.
6: Mommy.
7: Yes, Joe?
6: Mommy, I want to go away somewhere this winter for a change.
7: Why, Joe?
6: I want something new.
8: I feel restless. I'm anxious to be seeing, doing, learning more than I am.
7: Where will you go?
8: To New York. You know, your friend Mrs. Kirk, who runs a boarding house, wrote to you for some respectable young person to teach her children, and so I think I should suit if I tried.
7: So, are these the only reasons for this sudden fancy?
8: No, Mother.
7: May I know the others?
8: It may be vain and wrong to say it, but I'm afraid Laurie's getting too fond of me.
7: Then you don't care for him in the way it's evident that he begins to care for you?
8: Mercy, no.
7: Oh, I'm glad of that, Joe.
8: Why, please?
7: Because, dear, I don't think you're suited to one another. You're too much alike and too fond of freedom to get on happily together as man and wife.
8: That's just the feeling I had.
7: Are you sure of his feeling for you?
8: I'm afraid so, Mother, and I think I'd better go away before it comes to anything.
7: I agree with you. And if it can be managed, you shall go.
0: It could be managed, and preparations were made. When she told Laurie, he took it very quietly, much to her surprise. So she departed for New York in high spirits. During her stay, Jo kept a very complete journal, which she sent home in weekly installments. It proved very illuminating.
8: Mrs. Kirk welcomed me so kindly, I felt at home at once, and I think I shall be very happy here. As I was coming downstairs this evening, I saw something I liked. I stood aside to let a little servant girl lumber up when I saw a gentleman come along behind her, take the heavy heart of coal out of her hand, and say,
9: "It goes better so, yeah? The little back is too young to have such heaviness."
8: Wasn't that good of him? Mrs. Kirk said it must have been Professor Bear. She told me that he's from Berlin, very learned and good, but poor as a church mouse, and gives German lessons to support himself. I like his looks and mean to get better acquainted. It's no harm, Marmee. He's almost 40. I'm taking German lessons. It all came about most surprisingly. In helping Mrs. Kirk put Professor Bear's room to rights, I discovered that he needed a great many buttons sewed on and socks darned. So I began looking after his linen in secret. And one day, I was knitting a heel into one of his socks and sitting near the door to the parlor where he was giving a German lesson, which I often did so as to be able to overhear and try to learn some of the language, when he popped out and caught me gabbling over a verb.
9: So, have you a wish for German?
8: Oh, yes, but you're too busy.
9: Ah, we will make the time. At evening, I shall give a little lesson with much gladness. For look you, Miss Marsh, I have a debt to pay. Oh, yes. You say to yourself, oh, he will not see what I do. He will never observe that his sock heels go not in holes anymore. Ah, but I have an eye, and I see much. Come now, a little lesson then and now, or no more of your good fairy works for me.
8: So we struck a bargain, and I'm learning German under the kindest and most patient teacher in the world.
0: Though very happy in the social atmosphere about her and very busy with her daily tasks, Jo still found time for literary labors. She began writing the kind of sensational short stories then so popular in the trashy weekly papers to be found everywhere. These papers paid well for their stories, and though she wrote anonymously, Jo was rather proud of the fact that they bought hers as fast as she could turn them out. But one day, she came upon her now very good friend, Professor Bear, who sat looking with disgust upon a weekly paper bearing a fearful picture composed of a lunatic, a corpse, a villain, and a viper, which adorned one of her unsigned stories.
9: I wish these papers did not come in the house. They are not for children to read. I would rather give boys gunpowder to play with than this bad trash.
8: Oh, may not be bad. Only silly, you know. And if there is a demand for it, I don't see any harm in supplying it.
9: There is a demand for whiskey, but I think you and I would not sell it to children.
8: Well, of course not, Professor, only...
9: Not only do the stories like this poison the little ones who read them. They're not good for the ones who write them. Especially when the writer, she have talent, real talent, that she must use to write simple, good, true stories.
8: You

0: then please, make for me the promise that you will write only what you feel in your heart.
1: I promise. Gladly, I promise.
2: So Joe corked up her ink bottle, feeling that she needed to learn much more before she could take up her pen again. And then came spring and the time to return home. And as she bade the professor goodbye and extracted a promise that he would visit them someday, Joe surprised a look in his eye that made her blush without quite knowing why. Then she went home in time to see Laurie graduate with high honors. The next day, when he came to see Joe, the look in his eye told her that her winter away from home had failed to damp his ardor.
1: Now you must have a good long holiday.
3: I intend to. With you.
1: No, Teddy, please don't.
3: I will, and you must hear me. It's no use, Joe. We've got to have it out, and the sooner the better for both of us.
1: Say what you like, then. I'll listen.
3: I've loved you ever since I've known you, Joe. I've tried to show it, but you wouldn't let me. Now I'm going to make you hear and give me an answer, for I can't go on so any longer.
1: I'm so desperately sorry, Teddy. But I can't help it. You know it's impossible for people to make themselves love other people if they don't.
3: They do sometimes.
1: Laurie, I agree with Mother that you and I are not suited to each other, because our quick tempers and strong wills would probably make us both miserable. So, we'll be good friends all our lives, but we won't go and do anything rash.
3: Yes, we will if we get the chance.
1: Now, Laurie, do be reasonable and take a sensible view of the case.
3: Oh, please, Joe, dearest, say yes.
1: I can't say yes, truly, so I won't say it at all. Oh, Laurie, can't you see I'm right?
3: You'll be sorry someday, Joe.
1: Laurie, where are you going?
3: To the devil.
2: For a minute, Joe's heart stood still, but then her good sense came to her rescue, and she felt sure that Laurie would soon forget. But Laurie was more deeply affected than she had dreamed. And finally, his grandfather proposed a trip to Europe to help him come to himself. Laurie listlessly agreed to the idea, and when they left, Joe felt that the old Laurie was gone forever. Now came a sad time in the life of the Marches. Beth failed steadily, and more Joe devoted her time and efforts to Beth's care. They went together to the seashore for a little holiday, hoping to restore the robot. While there, Joe learned Beth's secret, that she knew she would never get well. Beth had reconciled herself to her fate and tried to help Joe see it as she did.
4: I don't know how to express myself. And shouldn't try to anyone but you, my Joe. I only mean to say that I've a feeling that it never was intended I should live long. I'm not like the rest of you. I never made any plans about what I'd do when I grew up. I never thought of being married as you all did. I couldn't seem to imagine myself anything but stupid little Beth, trotting about at home, of no use anywhere but there. I never wanted to go away. And the hard part now is leaving you all. I'm not afraid. But it seems as if I should be homesick for you, even in heaven.
2: When the first bitterness was over, the family accepted the inevitable and put away their grief and did his or her part toward making Beth's last days happy ones. As she had hoped, the tide went out easily. And in the dark hour before the dawn, on the bosom where she had drawn her first breath, Beth quietly drew her last.

0: received a letter from Amy.
1: Oh, good. What does she say?
0: I don't know how to say this, dear. Joe, would you feel badly if your Laurie fell in love with someone else?
1: Oh, no, Marmee. I'd be glad for him. Is it Amy?
0: Yes, dear. I think they've found a real love.
2: And for some odd reason, Joe's thoughts would stray to a certain Professor Friedrich Bear with a longing that she did not fully comprehend. Then one twilight, Joe was alone, lying on the old sofa, looking at the fire and thinking. She must have dozed, for suddenly...
1: Mommy? Oh, I don't feel well. I think I see Laurie's ghost.
3: A little solid for a ghost, don't you think?
1: Laurie, my Laurie.
3: Dear Joe, you are glad to see me then?
1: Glad? Oh, my blessed boy, I can't tell you how glad. Where's Amy?
3: Your mother's got her at Meg's. We stopped there on the way and there was no getting my wife out of their clutches.
1: You're what?
3: The dickens, now I've done it.
1: You've gone and got married.
3: Yes, please. But I never will again.
2: Suddenly the door flew open. In trooped the whole family. And all at once everybody was hugging and kissing and talking and laughing, as though to banish in one moment the loneliness of all the past months. They hardly heard the knock on the door.
4: Good evening.
1: Oh, Mr. Bear, I am so glad to see you.
4: And I to see Miss Marsh.
1: Oh,
4: but no, you have a party.
1: Oh, no, we haven't. Only the family. My sister and friends have just come home. Oh, come in and be one of us.
4: Well,
1: I insist. Oh, here, let me have your hat.
4: Well, if I shall not be Monsieur de Trop, I will so gladly see them all.
1: Oh, good. Come in. Father, Mother, this is my friend, Professor Bear.
2: They loved him at once. The children rushed to him like bees to a honeypot. Father found a kindred spirit. Mommy warmed to his kind heart. For a fortnight, the professor came and went with lover-like regularity. And then he stayed away for 3 whole days and made no sign. A proceeding which caused everybody to look sober, and Joe to become pensive at first, and then very cross.
1: It's nothing to me, of course, but I should think he would have come and bid us goodbye, like a gentleman.
0: If you're going out, you'd better take the little umbrella, dear. It looks like rain.
1: Yes, Mommy. Do you want anything in town? I've got to run in and get some paper.
0: Yes, I want some twill silesia and 2 yards of narrow lavender ribbon. And if you happen to meet Mr. Bear, bring him home to tea.
2: The dry goods stores were not down among the counting houses, banks, and wholesale warerooms where gentlemen most to congregate. But Joe found herself in that part of the city before she did a single errand, loitering along as if waiting for someone. And then it began to rain, and she discovered she'd forgotten to take the umbrella after all. Seeking shelter, she darted heedlessly across the busy street.
1: Oh, dear.
4: Surely I must know this strong-minded lady who goes so bravely under the horses' noses.
1: Professor Bear.
4: What do you down here, my little friend?
1: I'm shopping.
4: Oh? You have no umbrella.
1: No.
4: May I go also and share mine with you and carry you a bunch?
1: Yes, thank you.
4: Good. Let us go.
1: We thought you had gone.
4: Oh, did you believe that I should go with no farewell to those who have been so heavenly kind to me?
1: Oh, no, I didn't. I knew you were busy about your own affairs, but we rather missed you. Father and Mother especially.
4: And you?
1: I'm always glad to see you, sir.
4: I thank you. And I come one time more before I go.
1: You are going, then?
4: I have no longer any business here. It is done. Hearts, dearest. Why do you cry?
1: Because you are going away.
4: Oh, you cry that I go?
1: Yes.
4: Oh, my God, that is wonderful. Oh, Joe, I have nothing but much love to give you.
1: Oh.
4: And I have waited to be sure that I was something more than a friend. Am I? Joe, can you make just a little place in your heart for me?
1: Oh, yes, Friedrich. Yes.
2: The emotional remarks that followed her impetuous, oh, yes, were not of a coherent character. Passers-by probably thought them a pair of harmless lunatics, for they strolled happily and leisurely along, oblivious of the rain and fog and the gathering dusk. Little they cared what anybody thought, for they were enjoying the happy hour that seldom comes but once in any life. And thus at last they turned from the night and storm and loneliness to the household light and warmth and peace, as Joe led her lover in and shut the door.

0: Joe rebelled in spirit for a while. But gradually the tasks of living soothed her pain. And then she took up writing once more and published a story that won her real acclaim. But there was a core of loneliness in her heart that nothing could reach. Meanwhile, Laurie and Amy were still abroad. And word had come from Amy of having seen Laurie quite frequently. Then one day...
1: Joe, I've just...

0: Little Women by Louisa May Alcott is one of America's novels, brought to you each week by the NBC University of the Air. 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Many American novels in the 1947 summer series are included in the useful handbook of the World's Great Novels, which you may obtain by sending 25 cents to World's Great Novels, Post Office Box 30, Station J, New York 27, New York. That's Post Office Box 30, Station J, New York 27. Little Women was adapted for radio in part by Ethel Harris Gregory. The music was composed by Emil Soderstrom, and the orchestra was directed by Bernard Berquist. The entire production was under the direction of Homer Heck. Joe was played by Geraldine Kay, Meg by Martha McCain, Beth by Doris Grundy, and Amy by Mary Ann O'Neill. Marmee was played by Fern Person, Aunt March by Hilda Graham, Laurie by Charles Flynn, Mr. Brook by Larry Alexander, Professor Bear by Kurt Kupfer, and the narration was by Jonathan Holo. This is Don Elder. 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

0: Best Plays, a series of hour-length dramas selected from the outstanding successes of the New York stage. Now, John Chapman, editor of the theatrical yearbook Best Plays, and drama critic of the New York Daily News, here to introduce Cyril Richard and Sally Forrest in Samson Raphaelson's Accent on Youth. Mr. Chapman.
1: Ah, those good old days of the theater when critics really worked for a living. I'm talking about 18 years ago. On Christmas Eve that time, there opened a comedy by S.N. Behrman. On Christmas night, there were four openings the critics could choose from. And not all of the boys picked the right play. Walter Hampton opened in Hamlet. Old Bill Brady offered a review at his playhouse, Fools Rush In, which had such young upcomers as Imogene Coca, Richard Whorf, and Leonard Sillman. At the Ritz Theater, there was a drama called Piper Paid. All these had short runs. The hit of the evening was the play we are going to do tonight, Samson Raphaelson's comedy about show people, Accent on Youth. It got into the Best Plays book, and it had a nice long run with Constance Cummings and Nicholas Hannon in the leading roles. Accent on Youth remains a witty play, and we have two very attractive leading players. Sally Forrest, a rising young star, plays Linda. Cyril Richard, who is so good this season with Katharine Hepburn and Shaw's The Millionaires, is the playwright Stephen Gay. Now, if I might join you, I'll take it easy in a chair and just listen.
2: My name is Frank Galloway, and I suppose I might best describe myself in the words of Stephen Gay, the playwright, as a rather elegant actor in the neighborhood of 60. At any rate, I was that age when our story began. It was a day in October a year ago, and we had gathered in Stephen's apartment to read the manuscript of his latest play, Old Love. There were in the room besides myself Miss Darling, an actress of about 50, and Dickie Reynolds, an athletic, youngish-looking actor of about 26. Oh, yes, and Linda Brown, a young lady of 25, who looked like a secretary. Was a secretary, as a matter of fact. Linda was talking on the phone.
3: He's taking his afternoon nap, Mr. Benham. He should be up shortly, though. Yes, Miss Darling's here. Mr. Reynolds and Mr. Galloway. Well, they're still reading it. Haven't said a word yet. Yes, Mr. Benham, I'll tell him. Goodbye.
4: Well, Miss Brown, you can tell Stephen Gay that I adore his play.
5: Did you finish the whole play, Miss Darling?
4: Oh, no, Mr. Reynolds. I just read my own part. You see, I'm not in the third act at all.
5: How do you like your part?
4: I think it's Stephen Gay at his best. And it's such a comfortable part. I can be myself, a decent, old-fashioned woman.
5: That's what I like about my part, too. Just the word, comfortable. Everything I have to say sort of comes natural. Miss Brown. Miss Brown, you've read the play, I guess.
3: Yes.
5: Well, I haven't got to the end, but I get the girl, don't I?
3: Oh, yes.
5: Well, who plays the girl?
3: Genevieve Lang, I believe.
5: Oh, boy, that's impressive.
4: My husband comes back to me, doesn't he?
3: No.
4: No?
3: No.
4: But he must. It's not a comedy if he doesn't.
3: It's not a comedy, Miss Darling.
4: Not a comedy? Oh. How long have you been with Mr. Gay, my dear?
3: 3 years, Miss Darling.
4: Then surely you know Stephen Gay writes nothing but comedies.
3: Nevertheless, Old Love is a tragedy.
5: I think Old Love is a funny title.
2: It might be to you, young man. It's not if you're my age.
3: Have you finished reading the play, Mr. Galloway?
2: Miss Brown, I wish you to tell Mr. Gay that I have read his play from cover to cover, and that I have never been so grossly insulted in my life. Good afternoon.
3: Oh, Mr. Galloway, wait! Mr. Gay will be here in any moment. After he talked to you about it, you'll thank him for the greatest role of your career.
2: If I played this thing, my career would be over. I've played butlers in my day, tramps, murderers, and fools, but never a lecherous old man.
3: Lecherous? Well, how can you say that? He's a glorious, courageous man standing just this side of 60, surging under the last rhythmic leap of youth in his blood, rebelling at convention.
6: Hello, everybody.
7: Oh, well,
8: hello. Good afternoon, Mr. Gay.
7: Hello, my friends. Have you read the manuscript?
4: It's a superb tragedy, Mr. Gay. I love it.
7: Do you really?
4: Particularly my part. It's such a new attack on the old character of the mistreated wife.
7: Hmm. And you, Dickie? How do you feel about the part of Freddy?
5: Oh, Mr. Gay, it's the best comedy part I've ever read. Well, that is for me.
7: Comedy?
5: Well, it's supposed to be a comedy part, isn't it?
7: Yes. Galloway, what do you think?
2: Well, I can't quite... The old fellow puzzles me. I suppose I'm stupid.
7: No, you're not stupid at all. The old fellow puzzles me, too. Please go on.
2: Well, take that love scene in the first act, where he tells the girl what she means to him.
7: It bothers you, does it?
2: A little.
7: Yes. Well, I was just rereading it in my bedroom. It bothers me a lot.
5: I think it's beautifully written.
7: So do I, Dickie. I think that's the best writing I've ever done.
2: Oh, I'm not criticizing the writing. I just wonder if I... well, you know, after all, I am 60. In fact, I'm a little over 60. And me making ardent love to a young girl and frankly admitting that my wife has never done an unjust thing in her life.
7: Mm. I agree with you, Galloway.
2: On the other hand, there is a poetic something in the play. And if a man can catch it with a high heart, with grandeur...
7: Yes, that's what I thought when I wrote it. I'm 51 myself. I can smell 60. And when you're 60, you're an old man. Personally, it doesn't terrify me. I had a great time, but if I behaved like that fellow, I'd consider myself an idiot. You see, I tried to catch the poetry of a man facing old age. I tried the impossible. Poetry is young, or it's no good. But I'm getting my doubts. You see, it all depends on the actor who plays the part. If he can catch the imagination of the audience...
2: I've played Shakespeare, you know.
7: And very well, too.
2: Thank you. I think I'd like to try it.
7: Good.
2: I'm beginning to get what you're after.
7: Galloway, I'm an awfully clever fellow. I talked Benham into liking this play, the shrewdest producer on Broadway.
4: That's fine. Then you can talk the audiences into liking it.
7: That's not so easy.
2: It's worth trying.
4: Stephen Gay's first tragedy.
2: Frank Galloway, at the height of his maturity, experiments with a new value.
7: Mm. How is Mrs. Galloway?
2: Fine.
7: Haven't you got a couple of children?
2: Three. The youngest is 24.
7: Well, take a script home with you. Read it to the family. Sleep on it. And you do the same, Miss Darling. Read it to your,
4: I live with my sister at the moment.
7: Good. Well, read it to her. And, Dickie, take it down to the tennis club and get some of the boys in the locker room to listen. See what red-blooded young America thinks of it. And then in a day or two, well, let's get together again and see how we feel about it.
4: I'm sure we're going to love it.
2: Goodbye, Mr. Gay.
7: Goodbye. And thank you all.

0: A few minutes later, after he has given Linda some dictation, Stephen is alone in his study. He sinks back on the sofa and starts lighting a cigarette when the butler enters and announces an attractive, smartly dressed young woman. As she enters, Stephen tries to unscramble himself from the sofa.
1: Now, don't get up, Stephen. Stay as you are. Lie back and smoke and let me look at you. And don't say anything. Oh, what a nice room. And the nicest time of the day. And pretty soon I may ask for a cup of tea, but just now I'm going to enjoy the view and the books and the furniture and the second nicest man I ever knew.
2: Hello, Genevieve.
1: Hello, Stephen.
2: Who's the first nicest?
1: I knew him 4 years ago. His name was Stephen Gay. What made you think of me for this part, Stephen?
2: Frankly, it wasn't my idea. It was Benham.
1: But you consented?
2: Well, why shouldn't I? You're a remarkable actor.
1: Thank you. It's a remarkable part.
2: But?
1: Don't you dye your hair a little, Stephen?
2: Yes. Can you tell?
1: No.
2: Pause.
1: What?
2: I said pause. I was mentally writing this scene, wondering when the plot would enter. Genevieve, whatever happened 4 years ago, anyway?
1: You broke my heart. I was insane over you.
2: And I was absolutely mad about you.
1: I don't believe it.
2: We were all set to go to Paris. I had my steamship reservation.
1: And I had mine.
2: We were to meet at midnight on the boat.
1: Right.
2: And at 10 o'clock, as I'm doing my last bit of packing, I get the most hilarious idea of my life.
1: You mean a play idea?
2: Well, what other kind is there?
1: Go on.
2: All right. If I didn't write it then, while it was hot, I'd never get it down. Now, I'm not temperamental, but there is such a thing as inspiration. Well, what happened when you got my message?
1: I jumped into the ocean and never was seen again.
2: Well, it's all over now, isn't it?
1: Completely. Ah, Stephen, you really were a very attractive man.
2: What's the matter with me now?
1: You're nice.
2: But not as nice as I was then, eh?
1: Well, you're 4 years older.
2: And so are you, my dear.
1: When you're 4 years older than 22, you're still a young woman. But when you're 4 years older than 49, that makes you 53.
2: Mm. And revolting.
1: Of course not, Stephen. You'll never be revolting. But after all, 53 isn't quite the age to make a girl's heart go pity-pat.
2: Well, speaking impersonally, as an elderly man of the world to a young woman of the world, at what age would you say a man ceases being, well, just where would you draw the pity-pat line?
1: Roughly, at 49.
2: I see. Tell me, are you going to do the play?
1: I'm afraid not, Stephen. It's really not my dish of tea.
2: What are you going to do? Wait for another play to come along?
1: Maybe. Or I might just go away.
2: Where?
1: Anywhere. I'm mildly insane, didn't you know? Oh, thanks. 2 years ago, I suddenly just had to see South Africa. Allow me to inform you that South Africa is beautiful.
2: Did you go alone?
1: I started alone.
2: Have you ever been to Finland?
1: No.
2: Neither have I, but I hear it's amazing. Full of blue eyes and green trees and yellow flowers.
1: And in the winter, the air is so dry you can walk naked in the snow.
2: Let's go to Finland.
1: What about your play?
2: I hate the play.
1: Stephen, will you kiss me?
2: Why?
1: I want to see what it would be like.
2: Well?
1: Do you really mean that about Finland?
2: Passionately.
1: Do you expect me to believe that I or any other woman could make you hate your play?
2: Of course not. Of course not. I knew the play was all wrong before you came.
1: Stephen Gay, I don't believe you.
2: Will you believe me in Finland?
1: The Ile-de-France leaves tonight.
2: Fine. We can change to Southampton. What time does the Ile-de-France sail?
1: 10.
2: Got your passport?
1: Always.
2: Can you be packed by 10?
1: I can try.
2: You're lovely. Kiss me. Okay?
1: Marvelous.
2: Heart go pity-pat?
1: You fiend! You devil! So, you were play-acting. Just to prove that a man past 50 could be...
2: romantic. Did I do it well?
1: You had me fooled.
2: No, not really.
1: Well, couldn't you see?
2: Yes. But after all, you're an excellent actress.
1: Goodbye, Stephen. Believe it or not, I was ready to go to Finland.
2: Genevieve, this is absolutely preposterous. But I'm dying to go to Finland with you, on my word of honor.
1: As a playwright?
2: No, as a gentleman.
1: I'll get the tickets. I'll go right back to my hotel.
3: Excuse me.
2: Yes, Linda?
3: Your 5 o'clock pill, Mr. Gay.
2: Oh, thanks.
3: You're welcome, Mr. Gay.
1: I must rush. I'll telephone you. Au revoir.
2: Auf Wiedersehen. Roger.
4: Yes, sir?
2: I'm leaving for Finland tonight.
4: Very well, sir.
2: Isn't it exciting?
4: Very, sir. This time of year, you'll find the climate still mild in Finland.
2: Logdo.
4: Yes, sir.
2: I shall miss you.
4: Thank you, sir. I'll pack your things.
2: Good. Linda?
3: Yes, Mr. Gay?
2: Get Mr. Benham on the phone, will you? No, better not. He'll talk my head off. Take a letter. Got your pad?
3: Yes, Mr. Gay.
2: Dear Bill, when you get this, I'll be on the Ile de France on the first lap to Finland, period. Forget old love, and save yourself a lot of headaches, period. Nobody cares about that old fool anyway. I'm quitting. I'm going to live. Where was I?
3: Nobody cares about that old fool anyway.
2: On second thought, Linda, kill the letter. I'll send him a radiogram from the boat. And Linda, you're discharged with my compliments, my gratitude, my affection. Now we'll have to give you a nice present. Now, what would you like most in the world?
3: Nothing, thank you.
2: Oh, come, Linda. I'm serious. Would you like a car, a trip to Europe, maybe a trousseau? Haven't you got a boyfriend?
3: No.
2: Now, don't be silly. You're a fine-looking girl. You'd make any man a splendid wife. Tell you what, write yourself a check for 6 months' salary.
3: The amount you owe me is $41.65 here.
2: What's this?
3: A check for the correct amount. Today is the fourth day of the week. My salary is 60 a week. 4 days makes 40, and I paid $1.65 for that parcel post package yesterday.
2: What's the matter, Linda? What have I done?
3: Nothing's the matter.
2: But you're angry.
3: No, I'm accurate. You've discharged me, haven't you?
2: Well, that's not quite the way to...
3: Yes or no?
2: Yes.
3: Now we're through, aren't we?
2: Looks that way.
3: You're no longer my employer.
2: No.
3: And I'm no longer your secretary?
2: Right.
3: We're two human beings together.
2: Yes, Linda.
3: A man and a woman.
2: A man and a woman.
3: Well, before I say goodbye, I want you to know that I love you. I want you to know that the 3 years and 2 months I've spent with you have been the most wonderful, painful, happiest years I've ever had or hoped to have. You hardly knew I was on Earth, but... Well, you've given me more than you could have given your wife or any other woman or your friends or your audience.
2: But, Linda...
3: I had you when you were alone. You've spoiled every other man I knew for me. You did that in the first month. I don't think I'll ever forget a single look of your face, a single word you said. You've done a terrible thing. You opened my eyes and my heart, and you never touched me. Oh, it hurt. Every bit of it hurt. How could it not hurt? It was so beautiful. And if you think I can walk out of this house quietly, that you can smile me away with money and a few new dresses... You think I can walk out of here without wanting to kill you? Without wanting to cut my initials into every day you're going to live? You're crazy. Goodbye and try to forget me.
2: Hey! Let me look at you. You old strange creature. You lovely creature. Let me look at you. Oh, I'm not patronizing you. I'm seeing you. Linda, you're grand. Gosh, if I were only 35 or 40 instead of 51... What do you want of me, Linda?
3: Nothing.
2: That's not true.
3: I know it's not.
2: What do you want of me, Linda?
3: I don't know. Everything. Anything.
2: Where do you live, Linda?
3: West 10th Street.
2: Apartment?
3: Yes.
2: Are your parents dead? You went to college or something, didn't you?
3: 3 years.
2: Linda, I know you won't believe it, but you'll get over this.
3: Will I?
2: Yes, you will. You're young. The world is full of fascinating people. Much more fascinating than I am.
3: You know that isn't true.
2: Oh. Am I, physically attractive to you?
3: Yes.
2: Honey, when you get right down to it, I can't think offhand of a man you know who could make you forget me. I'm a unique combination, and I know myself too well. I've been around too much to deny that I'm charming.
3: You're wonderful.
2: I know I am. But Linda, my sweet, I don't love you. I don't love anybody.
3: I know that. You don't have to tell me.
2: Well, supposing I did love you. Supposing, for the sake of argument, that I fell in love with you. It'd be worse. Picture a man of 51. Why, it's like the situation in Old Love. Oh. Linda, get your notebook.
3: It's right here.
2: Take this down. Ready?
3: Ready.
2: Linda, this is marvelous. Do you realize what you've done for me? Angel, you've saved my play. Why didn't I think of it before? She makes love to him. Get it? How beautifully simple. She makes love to him. It whitewashes the old boy completely. God bless you, Linda. Oh, I'm in love with the play all over again. Aren't you?
3: I always was.
2: Take this down. Goodbye. But before I go, I want you to know I love you. Do you remember what you said after that?
3: I can't remember a thing.
2: Doesn't matter. I believe you said, the years I've spent with you have been pure torture. Every hour, every second, every day. Period. You've done a terrible thing to me. Period. You opened my eyes and my heart, and you never touched me. Period.
3: Yes, I said that. That's what I said.
2: It hurt. Every bit of it hurt. How could it not hurt? It was so lovely.
3: Beautiful.
2: Yes, that's it. And if you think I can walk out of here without wanting to kill you, what matter? Aren't you writing it down?
3: Oh, give it to me again.
2: Linda, I'm a brute. But that shouldn't be news to you.
3: I'll get it. Hello? Yes, he's here. It's Genevieve Lang.
2: Linda, dear, do you love this play as much as I do?
3: More.
2: Do you think this new scene is going to make a difference?
3: Yes, I do.
2: Then give me the phone. Hello, Genevieve. You dear? The what? The bridal suite? Oh, well, I'll tell you, Genevieve, I don't know if you'll quite understand. No. Listen, you'll go through the ceiling when you hear this. But on the other hand, it means a wonderful part for you. Yes. Well, all I ask is you let me read you the new scene when it's written. Genevieve, listen. Hello? Linda.
3: Yes.
2: I'm not going to Finland.
3: Oh, I'm glad to hear it. Shall we finish writing the scene?
2: By all means, my dear. Now, where were we?

0: 7 months pass, and during that time, some rather surprising events take place. For one thing, Stephen's play reaches Broadway, and in the cast of players are not only Miss Darling, Dickie Reynolds, and myself, but Linda Brown, Stephen's former secretary, whom he is persuaded to take the role intended for Genevieve Lang. Now, it is a morning in May, and Linda has just entered Stephen's study, where she is greeted by the butler.
1: Good morning, Miss Linda.
2: Good morning, Flogdon. Where's Mr. Gay?
1: He went to your apartment. Didn't you see him?
2: How long ago?
1: About a half hour. He tried all night to get you on the telephone.
2: I know.
1: And he went to your house twice, but apparently you weren't in.
2: He nearly broke down the door.
1: He said he was going to break down the door this morning.
2: Where did Mr. Gay dine last night?
1: At home, Miss Linda.
2: Alone?
1: Very much alone, Miss Linda. If I may say so, there was an air of melancholy about him, a strange, brooding loneliness. And if you will permit me to quote...
2: And what did Mr. Gay do all last evening?
1: He paced madly up and down this room.
2: Alone?
1: Alone.
2: I don't believe a word you say.
1: I've told you the truth, Miss Linda. And my word of honor is a gentleman's gentleman.
2: Oh, please, Flogdo, don't be offended. I don't blame you for being loyal to your master. He's been good to you. But as for me, well, I've come for my things.
1: What things, Miss Linda?
2: There are 7 photographs of me in this house. I want them. And my knitting and... Oh, yes, this lampshade. I painted it myself, and he never liked it anyway.
1: Is that all, Miss Linda?
2: That's all.
1: Well, I assume the responsibility of refusing to deliver the articles you named.
2: Then I'll take them.
1: Oh, good morning, Mr. Gay.
3: Flogdo.
1: Yes, sir.
3: Get out of here.
1: Very well, Mr. Gay.
3: What are you doing here, Linda?
2: I've come for my things.
3: That's what I expected.
2: Well, haven't you anything to say for yourself?
3: Haven't I anything to say for myself? What, for instance?
2: Well, for instance, goodbye. I don't love you anymore. I hope I never see you again. We agreed, didn't we, to be brutal, to be honest, when the moment came?
3: Are you crazy?
2: Of course I'm crazy. Don't pretend you just discovered it. And you're crazy. That's why when a time like this comes, we shouldn't lower ourselves to the level of sanity.
3: But...
2: I demand that we keep our hate on the same high mountain where you put our love. Do you know what day yesterday was? It was the 9th of May. 7 months ago yesterday, I was nothing to you. And you were everything to me. You discharged me. I was willing to go. I told you I loved you, but it was an exit speech. I didn't ask for mercy. You pulled me back. You begged me to rehearse in your play. I never wanted to be an actress. Well, I became an actress. Then on the opening night, you said you fell in love with me. And I believed you. We promised each other it would be breathless and magical or nothing at all. You said... The wonder that's in us is our love. And when that wonder goes, let's not live kindly, sweetly, disgustingly with just each other. Did you or did you not say it?
3: Well, it was rather naively phrased, but I said it.
2: Did you or did you not mean it?
3: Of course I meant it.
2: Well, then how could you yesterday on the 7th monthly anniversary of the day you discharged me, how could you break our date?
3: Did you read my note?
2: Of course I read it.
3: Well, I think it was very clear.
2: What was clear about it? You walked into my apartment at 6:30.
3: And I found your young leading man on your bed.
2: And you left.
3: Well, what did you expect me to do?
2: If you had the least bit of poetry in you, you would have waited for me to come out of the shower.
3: Would you have liked it if you had found me standing there?
2: I would have loved it.
3: You would have enjoyed explaining?
2: Explaining? I should have refused to explain.
3: Well, that makes everything clear.
2: Why did you refuse to answer your telephone?
3: I thought that was covered in my note.
2: Why did you put the note on Dickie's chest?
3: Oh, seemed the natural thing to do.
2: Suppose he woke up and read it before I came out.
3: Oh, can he read?
2: Beautifully.
3: Why did you telephone me if you didn't intend to explain?
2: I telephoned you for having put me in your show, for having introduced me to the world of the theater which I love.
3: Then why did you refuse to answer your telephone when I called you at midnight?
2: Because I decided I had nothing to thank you for. You needed me in your play. I made good, and you got just as much out of the whole miserable mess as I did.
3: May I ask you a question?
2: You may.
3: Why are you angry at me?
2: I'm not angry at all. This is despair. Because your faith in me is gone and everything's over.
3: I have all the faith in the world in you. But I know too much about life, about women. You might be an angel straight from heaven. So long as you're young and I'm old, I tell you there's no substitute for youth. Every night in that play, Dickie takes you in his arms. Every night in words that I wrote. His youth calls to you. Every night, and 2 matinees a week.
2: You're jealous.
3: Dying of it.
2: Well, couldn't you see that Dickie was drunk?
3: Don't. No matter what you say, it'll be something that I said in a similar situation.
2: Stephen.
3: Oh, Linda, Linda.
2: Stephen, do you love me?
3: What do you think?
2: Oh, I think yes. And I love you. I'm tired of asking you to marry me. But we must let the world know we belong to each other. Otherwise, why shouldn't a young man come to see me?
3: But I want young men to come to see you. The field is free. You don't have to tell me what Dickie was doing in your bedroom. I know nothing happened. All night long, I was telling myself that.
2: Oh, Stephen, darling, let's never do things like this to each other again, shall we?
3: Never. Darling.
2: Yes, dear.
3: What did he do? Just walk in.
2: Oh.
3: Dickie Reynolds.
2: Oh, you angel, haven't I told you about that yet?
3: Not that I can remember.
2: Well, he walked in unannounced and very tight. I was surprised. You know Dickie never drinks or smokes. And I couldn't figure out what he came for, because I don't think I've exchanged more than 50 words with the boy during the 6 months we've been in the show. Well, he talked about the traffic, and I talked about the weather, and then suddenly, like a gentleman of the old school, he fell asleep in his chair. Well, it got to be time for me to dress for dinner, so I went in to dress. When I came out from my shower, there on my bed was your note, and under it was Dickie.
3: Lynn? Yes, Cogswell?
1: Mr. Dickie Reynolds to see you, sir.
2: Dickie?
3: Linda, do you suppose he knows you're here?
2: Of course not.
3: Do you want to stay? He might wonder what you're doing here.
2: Well, you bet I want to stay. And I wish when he comes in you'd say, "This is my girl. And what the deuce were you doing in her apartment?"
3: My dear, when you're an old lady and I'm your handsome young sweetheart, on that day, I'll flatter you by branding on your forehead private property. But right now, I'd like you to go.
2: Go?
3: Down the back way, so he won't know you're here.
2: Just as you like, Stephen, but I'll be back.
3: All right, but not now. Go.
2: Yes, Stephen.
3: Goodbye. Loveau, show Mr. Reynolds in.
4: Hello, Mr. Gay.
3: How are you?
4: Fine. How are you?
3: Great. Sit down.
4: Mr. Gay, I know you're wondering why I'm here. Well, I gave Mr. Benham my notice this morning. I thought I'd drop in and tell you so you wouldn't hear it from somebody else.
3: Is anything the matter, Dickie?
4: I'm quitting the theater.
3: Isn't that a rather sudden decision?
4: Well, I had a chance to buy a ranch in Wyoming. My father left me a little money, and so I bought it.
3: A ranch? That's one of those places where you get up early in the morning, isn't it?
4: 5 a.m.
3: You're crazy.
4: No, you're crazy. Everybody in the theater is crazy. I don't like them. I like good, sincere, two-fisted, straight-from-the-shoulder men. If I hadn't been in a dramatic show at college, I'd never have gotten into such an unhealthy atmosphere. All the men are show-offs, looking in the mirror all the time. And the women are worse.
3: Tell me about the women, Dickie.
4: They're unwholesome. I like a woman who falls in love, marries, has kids, and makes a home. Am I right or not?
3: You're absolutely right.
4: Sure I'm right. All the women in the theater care about is getting emotional from 8:30 to 11 every night. And then they've got nothing left to give to the generation of tomorrow.
3: I didn't know that you were concerned about the generation of tomorrow.
4: I am.
3: Well, Dickie, I'm sorry you're going to leave the show. But I'm glad you found yourself before you became a character actor.
4: So am I. You know, most of us don't find ourselves until it's too late.
3: Yes, Blago?
1: Miss Linda Brown is downstairs, sir. Shall I show her up or ask her to wait?
3: Linda, how nice. Ask her to come up, will you, Flavio?
1: Yes, sir.
4: Well, I guess I'll be going.
3: No, no, don't go. You and Linda are, friends, aren't you?
4: Oh, sure.
3: She's a great girl, when you really get to know her.
4: She was your secretary once, wasn't she?
3: Yes, and sometimes I wish I hadn't got her in the show. She's not a bad actress, but she was the best secretary I ever had.
2: And you'll never find one as good again.
3: Oh, hello, Linda.
2: Hello, Stephen. My, you're looking well. Hello, Dickie.
4: Hello, Linda.
2: I hope I'm not intruding.
3: Not at all. Did you hear the news about Dickie? He's leaving the show.
2: Oh, really?
3: Yes, isn't it too bad? He's bought a cow ranch.
2: Well, who are they going to get in his place? I hope they get Oscar Ferroni, don't you? I think he's so romantic.
3: You mean that bushy-haired fellow who sprawls picturesquely on floors?
2: Mm-hmm. I think he plays men awfully well. Oh, Dickie, you must tell Mr. Gay about all the fun you had yesterday afternoon in my apartment.
4: Yesterday afternoon? Oh. Oh, so that's where I was. Oh, Zealand, that's terrible. I don't quite know what to say. You see, I never drink, and yesterday I bought the ranch, and, well, the real estate man and I had a couple. Oh, did you have any trouble getting rid of me?
2: I don't know. I left you there. You might call on my maid and get the rest of the story from her.
3: Hello? Yes, this is Stephen Gay. Yes? All right. Just a moment. Linda, Dickie, excuse me, it's Benham. I'll take the call in the bedroom.
2: I think I'll go, Stephen. I can see you another time.
3: Well, please, I'll be right back. Entertain Dickie like a nice girl.
4: Thank you for staying.
2: Why should you thank me for staying?
4: Linda, listen to me.
2: Dickie, what's the matter with you?
4: You. I'm quitting the show on account of you.
2: Oh?
4: Now, don't look at me like that. That's the way you've been looking at me for 6 months, as if I was the wallpaper on the wall. Oh, Linda, I didn't buy a ranch yesterday. I had to see you. I couldn't stand it any longer. I took a couple of drinks. Oh, I don't know how many, so I could break through that look of yours.
2: Oh, Dickie, you poor foolish boy. What have I done to you?
4: Oh, nothing. I love you so much I can't see straight, that's all. Now, goodbye.
2: Oh, Dickie, wait. Well, of all things.
3: Hello? Where's Dickie?
2: He wanted to go. I didn't stop him.
3: You didn't mean what you said about Oscar Peroni, did you?
2: Stephen, will you marry me?
3: Will you stick to the subject? What about Peroni?
2: Kiss me, Stephen.
3: You do love me, don't you?
2: I'd like to see anybody try to stop me.
3: You make me very happy.
2: Will you marry me?
3: I'm weakening.
2: Oh, darling, darling.
3: What are you crying about?
2: Let's do it right away.
3: All right. You know, I've always wanted to, don't you?
2: Have you?
3: I only hesitated because I wasn't really sure that you loved me.
2: But now you are, aren't you?
3: Well, somehow, I am. Let's go up to Greenwich tomorrow morning.
2: It's a date.
3: Happy?
2: Blissfully.
3: You know, if I were writing a play, I'd have Dickie in love with you.
2: Why?
3: Well, there's a better reason for leaving a show than a cow ranch. And then I'd hint to the audience either that he's not really going away or that you like him more than you're telling. Then that's how it would be in a play. And this is life. And life never makes sense, does it?
5: 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This is NBC, the national broadcasting company.

0: Now, Act Two of the Best Plays production of Accent on Youth by Samson Raphaelson, starring Cyril Richard and Sally Forrest. Here again is John Chapman.
1: Let's go back, shall we, to that fabulous penthouse apartment. Here, Stephen Gay is somewhat surprised to find Dickie Reynolds waiting for him.

0: Well, Dicker, what was it you wanted to see me about?
1: It's about Linda, Mr. Gay.
0: What about Linda?
1: I've got to see her.
0: Well, you know where she lives.
1: I tried to see her, but she wasn't at home to me. You see, Mr. Gay, I finally told her.
0: Told her what?
1: Good Lord, Mr. Gay, can't you see I'm in love with the girl?
0: Oh. So that's why you quit the show?
1: Sure, that's why I quit. I couldn't stand it, her acting as if I wasn't on Earth. Me holding her in my arms every night and her acting as if I wasn't on Earth.
0: What did you tell her?
1: What I'm telling you.
0: What did she say?
1: Well, I didn't wait to find out. I lost my nerve. I bolted. It was while you were on the telephone with Mr. Benham.
0: Why didn't you stay? You fool. She'd have jumped into your arms. What do you want of me? Why did you come here?
1: Will you help me?
0: Help you? I'll give her to you. She's due here, as a matter of fact, almost any minute. Well, I'll be gone and she'll find you. And if she wants to know what happened to me, tell her... Well, tell her I got a great idea for a play and went down the river to think it over.
1: Oh, Mr. Gay, how will I... What will I say to her?
0: Well, what do you expect me to do? Write your love scene for you?
1: Oh, naturally not. That'd be ridiculous.
0: What did you tell her a while ago?
1: Well, I said... I love you so much, I can't see straight.
0: Not bad.
1: Honestly? Do you think if I said the same thing to her...
0: No. That's only good for the first time.
1: Yeah, I guess you're right.
0: Now, this thing is getting me. I could write that scene for you so that you couldn't miss. If, in her heart, she really cares about you.
1: See, Mr. Gay, would you?
0: Oh. Let's see. You'd be sitting here. The door opens, and she comes in. First, she doesn't see you. And you tell her that you're leaving for Europe tonight. Take it. Say the Ile-de-France. And tell her you're going because of her. Whether she likes it or not, she has changed your whole life. She has made life more beautiful, more exciting, more painful. Be sure and get that in.
1: More beautiful, more exciting, more painful.
0: Right. There's nothing as dull as just, I love you. Now, this is a goodbye scene. That's what makes it strong. Now, she's never going to see you again. At the door, turn and ask her to kiss you goodbye. Do you think you can do that?
1: No, I can't.
0: Right. Well, the rest is up to you.
1: I see. Suppose she won't kiss me.
0: She will. It's a goodbye scene. Any woman would. You'll find out all you need to know. We all will.
1: See, Mr. Gay, you're brilliant.
0: Maybe I am. And maybe I'm not. But I'll leave you now, so that you'll be alone when Linda comes.

0: Oh, Dickie. Where's Mr. Gay?
1: Well, he went out and he said that
0: well, when will he be back?
1: Well, he didn't say.
0: What are you doing here?
1: Well, I came... Linda, will you listen to me?
0: No. I don't want to hear a word you have to say. I don't want to see you. I don't want to be in the same room with you. Either you go or I go.
1: I'll go, but before I go, I want to tell you that this is goodbye.
0: Good. And go as far away as you possibly can. Nothing would please me better than to know that you were in China or Europe or New Zealand.
1: All right.
0: Or anywhere where you couldn't pester me on the telephone.
1: Shut up.
0: Dickie.
1: Now listen to me.
0: Oh, you take your hands off me. Let me go. Let me go.
1: I love you.
0: What's the matter with you? Are you crazy?
1: I love you.
0: Well, I hate you. Now you let me go.
1: I love you. I love you. I love you. I love you. I love you.
0: Dickie,
1: Linda.
0: Oh, Dickie, darling.

0: 5 months have elapsed since last we looked into Stephen Gay's study. Old love has long since closed. Linda and Dickie are happily living in Connecticut. Now, as the October day draws toward evening, there is something different about Stephen. Something resigned, perhaps. Or it may be that his spectacles make him look older. He's looking on as Flogdell and I finish a game of checkers.
1: Have you moved, Mr. Galloway?
0: Yes, I jumped you.
1: Well, I'm sorry, sir. I shall have to jump you three.
0: Huh?
1: And that gives me another king.
0: Oh, my. I didn't see that. Did you, Stephen?
2: My dear Frank, I saw it coming 10 minutes ago.
0: Well, I haven't noticed you winning any games from Flogdell.
1: It's my observation that artists are never good checker players, sir.
2: Now jump him, Frank. You've got to, you know.
0: Where? Oh, yes. Oh.
2: Well, that's game.
1: Sorry, Mr. Galloway.
2: Come on, Frank. Give Flogdell his quarter.
0: Yes. You are.
1: Thank you.
0: I don't mind losing, Stephen, but you constantly distract me with your asides.
2: Well, what about your humming and drumming with your knuckles? You call that checker manners? I challenge you to a game without sound effects.
0: No, I've had enough checkers for one evening. I could use another drink, though.
2: Flogdell, will you get us all one, please?
1: Certainly, sir. I'll just fetch some fresh ice cream.
2: You know, Frank, I miss old love.
0: Oh, I'm glad it's over. That play affected my life. It did something to all of us. Linda marrying Dickie, Miss Darling getting a Hollywood contract. I thought it would be a smash hit, but who would have predicted that it would turn out just another show?
2: You're depressing me.
0: Oh, it was a splendid piece of work. But I think your next should be a comedy.
2: I haven't got a next.
0: What's the matter with you?
2: Nothing. I'm getting old, that's all.
0: Well, so am I.
2: Well, you are old.
0: You say it as if it were a crime instead of a pleasure.
2: Well, you like it, don't you?
0: Stephen, you ought to go out more, see people. Why, you know half New York. After all, at your age, a man should begin to enjoy life, travel, see new countries.
2: I've been thinking about it, Frank. But every time I sit down with a map and a travel folder, I realize there's no trip as beautiful as Act One of a new play.
1: Miss Genevieve Lang calling, sir.
2: Genevieve Lang?
1: She says she wishes to see you only for a moment, sir.
2: Oh. All right. Show her up.
1: Pardon me, Mr. Galloway, but I promised Mrs. Galloway that you'd make your exit by 10:15.
0: Oh, yes. Thank you, Flogdell. Well, goodbye, Stephen.
2: Goodbye, Frank.
0: Stephen, think over what I said. You're alone too much. You ought to bring youth into your life. I may say that I'm glad a young lady is visiting you, and furthermore...
2: Flogdell said exit, Frank, not exit speech.
0: Well, as I was saying, good night, Stephen. I let myself out.
2: Good night, Frank. Genevieve Lang. What can she want? Well, Mr. Gay, shall we keep on our spectacles and look a little older? Or take them off and pretend we can still see without them?
3: Stephen!
2: Genevieve!
3: You must forgive my rushing in like this, but I was at the opera. And in the first intermission, I glanced at my program, and what do I see? The date! October 9th! I flew out, bought some flowers, jumped into a taxi, and here I am.
2: They're beautiful, Genevieve. Thank you. But,
3: But what? I suppose the 9th of October doesn't mean a thing to you.
2: Well, it was the day, wasn't it the day when...
3: It was. And it was the luckiest day of my life. Do you know what happened to me?
2: I've often wondered.
3: I went to Finland.
2: Did you?
3: I did. Stephen, the Finns are the most wonderful people in the world. I brought one back with me. I've been on the verge of calling you 1,000 times, but you know what a dither one gets into when buying a trousseau. Keep next Monday free. You're coming to my wedding.
2: With pleasure, my dear child.
3: And now, goodbye. Knut will wonder what's become of me, and he has a Finnish temper.
2: What's Knut like? Young or rich?
3: Nobody's poor in Finland, and he's exactly my age, only he doesn't know it.
2: Genevieve, you haven't changed a bit.
3: Oh, yes, I have.
2: How?
3: I'm in love. Try it yourself sometime.
2: I have, thank you.
3: You don't look very happy.
2: I lost.
3: Somehow, I can't imagine you losing a girl if you really wanted to hold her.
2: I gave her away. Why, the boy wouldn't have had a chance. But I saw something between them and I wrote his love scene. I gave him the setting. I put the words into his mouth. Well, I did a good job. And now they're happily married.
3: Oh? Do you think that was very bright?
2: Oh, there's no fool like an old playwright. Genevieve, I always thought that when one got older, one got wiser. Well, it doesn't help. You know what it's all about, and don't let anybody tell you that that lessens the pain.
3: Stephen, why don't you travel? Look what it's done for me. See new places, new faces, get out in the open air, play golf.
2: I loathe golf.
3: I tell you what, join us at the opera, and then we'll all go somewhere.
2: I detest opera.
3: Well, there's only one thing left for you to do.
2: And I don't like suicide.
4: Hello. May I come in?
2: Good evening.
4: Hello, Stephen.
2: Do you ladies know each other? Miss Lang, Miss Brown. I mean, Mrs. Reynolds.
3: How do you do?
4: How do you do? I suppose you don't know what today is, Stephen.
2: Tuesday?
4: It's October the 9th.
2: So it is.
4: I brought you some flowers.
2: So I see.
3: Aren't they lovely?
4: Where can I put them? Oh, never mind. We can throw these others out. They're a little wilted.
3: They are not.
4: Oh, I'm sorry. Did you bring them?
3: Stephen, I'll see you another time. Good night.
2: Good night.
3: Were those her flowers?
2: They were.
4: What is she to you?
2: How did you get in here, and what do you want?
4: You've got to answer my question, Stephen. What is she to you?
2: A friend.
4: What do you mean, a friend?
2: A girl I never was in love with.
4: Stephen, will you take me back?
2: Is that how little you know me?
4: Well, you've got to take me back. You don't know what I've been through. I've been in hell for 5 months. No matter what I've done to you, I've paid for it. I led a life of torture. You're the only one who can save me.
2: Don't you love Dickie anymore?
4: I can't stand him.
2: You loved him when you married him, didn't you?
4: Well, I thought I did. It all happened so quickly, how could I tell? Well, Stephen, why didn't you tell me what a dreadful thing youth is?
2: Dreadful?
4: Why didn't anybody tell me? We went to Santa Barbara. Here's a typical honeymoon day. Out of bed at 7 a.m., not p.m. 3 hasty kisses, a shower, and then we play tennis.

0: Then sweating and limp, another shower, two hasty kisses, and swimming, while I sit on the beach and watch him do his setting up exercises. Then a home in Connecticut, fox hunting, golf, polo. 5 months of it, Stephen. 5 months without nightlife, without the theater, without glasses of beer pounding the table because somebody's got something crazy and beautiful and passionate to say to somebody else. Without poetry and laughter and... without you, Stephen.
1: Where's Dickie?
0: He's at the Waldorf.
1: Does he know you're here?
0: No.
1: Where does he think you are?
0: Oh, I don't know. I left him a note telling him goodbye and that I wanted a divorce.
1: Does he still love you?
0: What do you think?
1: I think he does. And I think you should go back to him.
0: Don't you care for me anymore?
1: No.
0: I know I've hurt you, Stephen, but I'll make it up to you. It's been a wonderful and a terrible year for both of us, but we're ready for each other now.
1: I would like it very much. If I never saw you anymore, or heard from you, or anything.
0: Stephen, I know I hurt you dreadfully, but oh, please give me another chance. I'll never make the mistake of leaving you again.
1: Waldorf Astoria. Mr. Richard Reynolds, please.
0: What are you doing?
1: I'm going to have your husband come and get you. Are you sure he doesn't answer? Will you ring him again, please? Come in. What is it, Flogdell?
2: It's Mr. Reynolds, sir.
1: Oh. Send him up.
2: I beg your pardon, sir, but he's not precisely in the apartment. He seems to be in quite a state, and I thought it best not to admit him until I'd consulted with you.
1: Does he know Miss Linda is here?
2: I took it upon myself to say that she was not here, sir.
1: Let him come out.
2: Very well, sir.
1: Linda, that door leads to the bedroom. I wish you would take it, please, and let yourself out the other door into the hall and find your way out of this house.
0: Very well, Stephen. Goodbye.
1: Goodbye.
2: Mr. Richard Reynolds, sir.
1: Why, hello, Dickie. How are you? About time you came to see me. Where's Linda?
3: You know darn well where she is.
1: Do I?
3: She's right here in this apartment.
1: Logdell, has Mrs. Reynolds been here this evening?
3: Now, be careful what you say.
2: No, sir.
1: Look here, I don't recall inviting you into my apartment.
2: Pardon me, sir, but if you've changed your mind about seeing this gentleman, it would be a pleasure to show him out, sir.
3: You and who else?
2: Just I, sir.
1: Thank you very much, Flogdell, but I'm afraid you might lose your temper. You may go.
2: Very well, sir.
3: Now, where does that door go to?
1: It opens into my bedroom, but before you make a move in that direction, I wish to call your attention to the fact that you're in the United States of America and not Princeton.
3: 1 hour ago, Linda slipped out of the hotel. She left this note.
1: Good Lord.
3: You were the first one I suspected.
1: Me?
3: Yes, you. For 5 months, all I've heard morning, noon, and night is Stephen Gay. Like a fool, I was broad-minded. I was dumb enough to believe there's one gentleman in a lousy world of the theater. Well, I know better now.
1: Just what is it that you want to know now?
3: My wife, carrying a bouquet of flowers, walked around this block 5 times, and then she entered your house. Well, if you think you can make a fool of me, you're mistaken. I live in a respectable community. I've got a position to maintain. And if anybody gets the divorce, I get it.
1: Dickie, will you be good enough to sit down and tell me what this is all about?
3: And if she thinks she's going to get any alimony, she's got another thing coming.
0: Stephen, where are the cigarettes? Oh, hello, Dickie.
3: Just what I expected to find. Deny that, Mr. Gay. Deny that my wife has just come out of your bedroom wearing what looks to be your bathrobe.
1: I do not deny it. Linda, won't you sit down?
0: With pleasure.
1: You wanted a cigarette, didn't you?
0: Please.
1: Light?
0: Thank you.
1: Have you read any good books lately?
0: Well, yes and no.
1: Lovely weather we're having.
0: I wouldn't put it past you.
3: Now listen to me, you two. Thought you were smart, didn't you, Mr. Gay? Deliberately giving me a love lesson, teaching me how to win her. Passing your ex, whatever she was, off on me. Well, she was glad enough to get a husband. She just fell into my arms and I didn't have to say a word except I love you. Well, we'll see who's going to get that divorce, Linda. Goodbye.
0: Steve.
1: Yes?
0: When I came in, I

0: thought I wanted you, and I thought you'd have to want me if I wanted you. I thought in another 5 years, he'll be almost 60 and interested in bigger things than love. And I'll be 30, which nowadays is very young, and... Well, then we'll really be through with each other, and by that time, somebody else will probably have fallen in love with me, and somebody I'll probably be able to endure. You see, Stephen, I've become quite mature and realistic, don't you think? I'm not the romantic girl I once was, who thought life was a flame just because you lived and breathed. And to tell you the truth, I even thought so when I was walking around the block, but... Well, you must agree I'm being very sensible now.
1: You are, Linda. Very sensible.
0: And I have changed, haven't I?
1: Yes, you have. And,
0: well, knowing you as well as I do... Well, after all, you've had your loves. You've even been married. And I'm sure in each case you thought... It was the one great love. It was the mountaintop. It was the glory that will never end. Just as you did with me. So the way I sum it up is... Well, you can't warm over cold mutton. Not unless you're a weakling. And you yourself said once that... There's nothing uglier than ex-lovers being friends. So, well, I'm going to say goodbye, Stephen.
1: Linda.
0: Yes, Stephen.
1: When he told you he loved you, is that all he said? Just, I love you?
0: Oh, yes, Stephen.
1: Oh, dear. No matter what I do, it seems I can't escape from comedy. Linda, I think I've got the most... exquisitely lyrical idea for a play anybody ever had since time began. Can you find something to write on, Linda?
0: Well, I think I left some old stenographer pads here. This drawer here, I think. Oh, yes, it's still here.
1: Take this down, please. Ready?
0: Ready, Stephen.
1: Act one. Scene one. A penthouse apartment in New York City. No. Change that. We'll open in the bedroom, darling, of a castle in space.
2: You have just heard the Best Plays production of Accent on Youth by Samson Raphaelson, starring Cyril Richard and Sally Forrest. And here again is your host, drama critic John Chapman.
3: I never did find out whether the play Stephen began dictating turned out to be a good one or a bad one, because Samson Raphaelson has never told us about it. But I do know that Accent on Youth has been an enjoyable comedy, and that Mr. Richard, Miss Forrest, and their fellow actors have enjoyed doing it. Next week, we will switch from comedy to drama. Our play will be Sidney Kingsley's famous Pulitzer Prize winner, Men in White. This was a first play by a young dramatist, and very rarely does a first play win any prizes. Kingsley has made a habit of winning awards. His historical drama, The Patriots, was given the Critics' Circle Prize, and again the critics honored him for his adaptation of Darkness at Noon. Kingsley is a slow and careful worker. He spent 2 years, for instance, on Detective Story, and now he has been working for a year on a new work. It might be ready for next season. I hope so, anyway. This is Chapman saying goodbye until next week.

Accent on Youth by Samson Raphaelson was transcribed and adapted by Earl Hamner. Featured in the cast were Edwin Jerome as Frank Galloway, Leon Janney as Dickie, Ellen Clare as Genevieve, Edith Gresham as Miss Darling, and Gene Leonard as Flogville. Best Plays is an NBC production supervised by William Welch and directed by Edward King. Your announcer is Fred Collins. Remember, next week, Men in White, starring Richard Basehart.

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But we like to feel that our hour brings something a little special. We like to feel that we bring you a special show train into Broadway, into the center of the live theater in America. You know, the theater is an interesting institution. It's been dying steadily since Shakespeare's time. Every year, several authorities read a few words over its grave, and yet, on it goes, year after year, in black ink and red, serving as a training ground for our actors, writers, and directors, and a proving ground for new dramatic ideas. Television, movies, radio, these are the mass dramatic media. Their audiences are numbered in millions, and yet, from the small theaters jammed into midtown Manhattan, flow a stream of ideas, new forms of entertainment, tragedy and comedy, which are the roots of show business. On Best Plays, we try to bring a network audience close to the live theater of Broadway. 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
6: Tonight's a comedy. It need only be noted that private school for boys in a large French city.
7: Day, March 27th, 9th. That is tomorrow, boys. So to conclude this American document concerning independence. Come, boys,
8: declaration, sir.
7: Correct, Master Cordier. Declaration. Independence. Now, we will talk.
9: Approval, sir.
7: Correct, Master Durand. Disapproval.
9: Right.
7: Right. And what else, Master Tronchby? Quiet. Quiet. Blondet. One must be honest and... No, Master Blondet. Correct. Correct. Come on. Are you talking? Master Durand. Ah, monsieur, you are foolish to mistake my... Morning, headmaster.
9: I want a word with you before...
7: Oh, he...
9: Do you think... Oh,
7: my friend, on the floor.
10: Yes, that's all.
7: And her stockings. Only know that every time I have spoken to her...
10: That's whenever you meet her. You know the...
7: Yes, yes. She said she was going to come... End of my lesson to little Gaston the other...
11: Actually, my dear Monsieur Topaz...
7: I take it you will not send your...
11: Oh, no, no, madame. No harm, really.
7: Oh, yes, yes, indeed. Madame could not... May I have the honor to present Monsieur Mouffe?
11: I shall expect you at 5, Monsieur...
7: 5, madame.
9: Look well, Monsieur Topaz.
11: A very old friend of my husband.
9: Promises you shall have your degree next year.
11: My son was bottom because the administration of your...
7: Active mood. The other mood is... Well, he appears to be listening very attentively. Eyes are wide open. Actually,
11: by... A miserable teacher who dares to criticize... And as to this slanderous, irresponsible report... There! There! There! Gentlemen!
9: Madame! Topaz, you are a fool!
7: I...
9: You announced frivolously the arrival of a new... Stupidly refused to acknowledge a transparent... Falsified your paper!
7: Oh, please, headmaster...
9: Say more to me! Today you go! Now, today!
7: Oh,
9: And furthermore, I shall have moral philosophy! Oh, go!
7: Yes?
12: De Berville, a dummy contractor?
11: Meantime, if I run across anyone who's looking for...
12: Voted for radiators in the schools if it hadn't been...
13: Clear out, then, and good riddance.
14: Monsieur, perhaps in...
12: Tall old fellow.
11: Tell me, are you...
7: No, unfortunately, a month. What would I have to teach for that?
12: You would... Oh, nonsense, my friend.
7: Yes, I'll just sit down here and... Get shop rates. Monsieur.
14: Between ourselves. What?
7: You'd think so, wouldn't you, really?
14: Now, come
7: on. Oh, you out of this house.
14: Perfectly fair. I'll wait.
7: Oh, madame, that this man who enjoys your company... That this man is a dishonest man. Oh, on the contrary, I know only too well what I...
11: Set up as.
7: Probably. I speak...
11: Prove your devotion to him until you find his weakness.
7: You're wrong. I suppose it seems absurd, but really, I'm...
15: It's the CBS, the Columbia Broadcasting.
11: Well, you know I'm your friend.
7: What's wrong? For you, I might still be happy in my own profession.
11: But, you know, I'm glad...
12: First case, you'll have to tackle on your own, Mr. Now, as summer comes, local atmospheric conditions in the immediate...
7: Monsieur Castel, is it...
12: Nearly 2 months now, and it's high time you started...
7: Dummy in this disreputable business is a...
12: Oh,
7: yes, yes. My photograph, too. My photograph on me, although I
13: can't see the...
7: Oh, tell your friend, the editor, that... Oh, at this moment?
16: Why not, as you have the means...
7: You mean here in front of you?
16: Why, how else?
12: Oh. Be quiet, Topaz. Now I may tell you a little story about Monsieur Vernichel. And it would be rather trying for...
16: the professional touch.
12: There, that's that. Do you see, Topaz?
7: With a little encouragement, I might easily become a puzzle. Oh, I am someone. Now I can act.
12: First came to the house, he was half-starved, miserable, and...
7: Oh, later, leave it with me. What the point? Hiding with Judge Lenoir, I should be at his house. Oh, that's a personal matter. Your ideas lack vision, lack breadth.
12: Don't know anything of the kind. Though, goodness knows, I've made enough underwear.
13: No, never cotton.
12: And it was I...
7: Monsieur, I cannot allow you to address... Get out.
12: Yes, I will get out, goodness. At the moment, I prefer to laugh.
7: Good.
13: For your good, I suppose.
7: Oh, a good deal to you, Susie. Oh, she would be wrong.
13: Hmm.
7: Oh, yes.
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7: Oh, my friend on the floor.
19: Yes, that's all.
7: And her stockings. Counsel. No doubt a friend of her father. Only know that every time I have spoken to her.
19: Whenever you meet her, you know the...
7: Yes. She said she was going to come.
13: Exactly, my dear Monsieur Topaz.
7: I take it you will not send your nephew.
13: Oh, no, madame. No harm, really.
7: Oh, yes, indeed. Madame Coutard, may I have the honor to present Monsieur Moon?
13: I shall expect you at 5, Monsieur.
7: 5, madame.
9: Look well, Monsieur Topaz.
13: A very old friend of my husband.
9: Promises you shall have your degree next year.
13: My son was bottom because the administration of your...
7: Oh, he appears to be listening very attentively.
13: Never have I been so insulted.
7: But, madame...
13: A miserable teacher who dares to criticize...
9: Unbelievable.
13: A half-starved wretch. And as to this slanderous, irresponsible report... There. Gentlemen.
9: Madame! Topaz, you are a fool!
7: I
9: to announce frivolously the arrival of a new pupil, refuse to acknowledge a transparent falsified job paper.
7: Oh, please, headmaster.
9: Say more to me. Today you go. Out. Today.
7: Oh, what?
9: And furthermore, I shall have moral philosophy. Oh, go.
7: Yes.
12: Monsieur de Berville, a dummy contractor?
13: Meantime, if I run across anyone who's looking for...
12: Get up, then, and good riddance.
14: Monsieur, perhaps...
12: Tall old fellow.
13: Tell me, are you particular?
7: What would I have to teach for that?
12: You
7: would...
12: Oh, nonsense, my friend.
7: Oh,
12: a cloak?
13: A cloak for what?
7: Yes, I'll just sit down here and... operate. Monsieur, you'd think so, wouldn't you, really?
14: Now, come on.
7: Throw you out of this house.
14: Perfectly fair. I'll wait.
7: No, madame, that this man who enjoys your country... Oh, on the contrary, I know only too well what I
13: said to first.
14: Probably. I speak
7: French. No, madame. Of course you won't
13: prove your devotion to him until you find his weakness.
7: You're wrong. I suppose it seems absurd, but really I'm...
15: It's the CBS, the Columbia Broadcasting.
13: Well, you know I'm your friend.
7: What's wrong? For you, I might still be happy in my own profession.
13: But you know, I'm glad you've...
12: First case, you'll have to tackle on your own, Storm. Now, a summer comes. Local atmospheric conditions in the immediate...
7: Monsieur Castel, is it...
12: Nearly 2 months now, and it's high time you started...
7: Oh, yes. My photograph, too. My photo on me, although I can't see the... Oh, tell him. Tell him that he is utterly... Oh, tell your friend, the editor, that... Oh, at this moment?
16: Why not, as you have the means...
7: You mean here in front of you?
16: Why, how else?
7: Oh.
12: Be quiet, Topaz. Now I may tell you a little story about Monsieur Vernichel. And it would be rather trying for...
16: The professional touch.
12: There, that's that. Do you see, Topaz?
7: With a little encouragement, I might easily become a puzzle. Oh, I am someone. Now I can act.
12: First came to the house, he was half-starved, miserable, and...
7: Oh, later, leave it with me. What a point... Oh, that's a personal matter. Your ideas lack vision, lack breadth.
12: Don't know anything of the kind. Though, goodness knows, I've made enough underwear.
13: No, never cotton.
12: And it was I...
7: Monsieur, I cannot allow you to address... Get out.
12: Yes, I will get out, goodness. At the moment, I prefer to laugh.
7: Good.
13: For your good, I suppose.
7: Oh, a good deal to you, Susie. Oh, she would be wrong.
13: Hmm.
7: I love you. Oh, yes.
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13: Oh, Monsieur Topaz. Okay, my dear Monsieur Topaz.
7: I take it you will not send your nephew...
13: Oh, no, madame. No harm, really.
7: Oh, yes, indeed. Madame Coutard, may I have the honor to present Monsieur Moon?
13: I shall expect you at 5, Monsieur.
20: 5, madame. Look well, Monsieur Taupin.
13: It's a very old friend of my husband.
20: Promises you shall have your degree next year.
13: My son was bottom because the administration of your...
20: Well, he appears to be listening very attentively.
13: Never have I been so insulted.
20: But, madame...
13: A miserable teacher who dares to criticize...
20: Unbelievable.
13: A half-starved wretch. And as to this slanderous, irresponsible report... There. There. Gentlemen.
20: Madame. Taupin, you are a fool.
21: To
20: announce frivolously the arrival of a new pupil, you refuse to acknowledge a transparent falsified your paper.
21: Oh, please, headmaster.
20: Say more to me. Today you go. Now, today.
21: Oh,
20: And furthermore, I shall have more and philosophy. Oh, go.
21: Yes.
22: Monsieur de Berville, a dummy contractor?
13: Meantime, if I run across anyone who's looking for...
22: Get up, then, and good riddance.
23: Monsieur, perhaps...
24: Hello, fellow.
13: Tell me, are you particular?
21: What would I have to teach for that?
22: You
21: would.
22: Oh, nonsense, my friend.
21: Cloak.
22: A cloak?
13: A cloak for what?
21: Yes, I'll just sit down here and... operate. Monsieur, you'd think so, wouldn't you, really?
23: Now, come on.
21: Throw you out of this house.
23: Perfectly fair. I'll wait.
21: No, madame, that this man who enjoys your country... Oh, on the contrary, I know only too well what I said to first.
23: Probably. I speak
21: French. No, madame. Of course you won't
13: prove your devotion to him until you find his weakness.
21: You're wrong. I suppose it seems absurd, but really I'm...
15: It's the CBS, the Columbia Broadcasting.
13: Well, you know I'm your friend. What's wrong?
21: For you, I might still be happy in my own profession.
13: But you know, I'm glad you've...
22: First case, you'll have to tackle on your own, Storm. Now, a summer comes. Local atmospheric conditions in the immediate...
21: Monsieur Castel, is it...
22: Nearly 2 months now, and it's high time you started...
21: Oh, yes. My photograph, too. My photo on me, although I can't see the... Tell him that he is utterly... Oh, tell your friend, the editor, that... Oh, at this moment?
16: Why not, as you have the means...
21: You mean here in front of you?
16: Why, how else?
21: Off.
22: Be quiet, Topaz. Now, my... Tell you a little story about Monsieur Vernichel. And it would be rather trying for...
16: The professional touch.
22: There, that. Do you see, Topaz?
21: With a little encouragement, I might easily become a puzzle. Oh, I am someone. Now I can act.
22: First came to the house. He was half-starved, miserable, and...
21: Oh, later. Leave it with me. What a point... Oh, that's a personal matter. Your ideas lack vision, lack breadth.
22: I don't know anything of the kind. Though goodness knows I've made enough underwear.
13: No, never caught
22: it. And it was I...
21: Monsieur, I cannot allow you to address... Get out.
22: Yes, I will get out, goodness. At the moment, I prefer to laugh.
21: Good.
13: For your good, I suppose.
21: Oh, a good deal to you, Susie. Oh, she would be wrong.
13: Mm.
21: I love you. Oh, yes.
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20: Make a mistake. Will you be good?
13: A very old friend of my husband.
20: Promises you shall have your degree next year.
13: My son was bottom because the administration of your...
21: Well, he appears to be listening very attentively. Eyes are wide open. Actually, but... madame...
13: A miserable teacher who dares to criticize...
20: Unbelievable.
13: A half-starved wretch scavenging for private lessons. And as to this slanderous, irresponsible report... There. Gentlemen.
20: Madame. Taupin, you are a fool.
21: To
20: announce frivolously the arrival of a new pupil, you refuse to acknowledge a transparent falsified your paper.
21: Oh, please, headmaster.
20: Say nothing more to me. Today you go. A sack. Fired. Now. Today.
21: Oh,
20: And furthermore, I shall have more and philosophy. Oh, go.
21: Yes.
13: Meantime, if I run across anyone who's looking for... Didn't labor the point, Ferdy. Rogers the...
22: Get up, then, and good riddance.
23: Monsieur, perhaps...
24: Hello, fellow.
13: Tell me, are you...
21: Oh, no, unfortunately, a month. What would I have to teach for that?
22: You would...
21: Am I able to direct...
20: Cloak.
22: A cloak?
13: A cloak for what?
21: Yes, I'll just sit down here and... operate. Monsieur, you'd think so, wouldn't you, really?
23: Now, come
21: on. Oh, you out of this house.
23: Perfectly fair. I'll wait.
21: Oh, madame, that this man who enjoys your country... Oh, on the contrary, I know only too well what I said to first.
23: Probably. I speak French.
21: Oh, no, madame. Of course you won't
13: prove your devotion to him until you find his weakness.
21: You're wrong. I suppose it seems absurd, but really I...
15: It's the CBS, the Columbia Broadcasting.
13: Well, you know I'm your friend. What's wrong?
21: For you, I might still be happy in my own profession.
13: But you know, I'm glad you've... Be credulous. I don't want a man who...
22: First case, you'll have to tackle on your own, Storm. Now a summer comes.
21: Monsieur Castel, is it up?
16: Oh, yes, yes. My photograph, too. My photo on me, although I can't see the...
21: Who tell him? Tell him that he is utterly... Oh, tell your friend, the editor, that... Oh, at this moment?
16: Why not, as you have the means?
21: You mean here in front of you?
16: Why, how else?
21: Off.
22: Be quiet, Topaz. Now my little story about Monsieur Vernichel. And it would be rather trying for...
16: The professional touch.
22: There, that's that. Do you see, Topaz?
21: With a little encouragement, I might easily become a puzzle. Ah, that is something. Now I am someone. Now I can act.
22: First came to the house, he was half-starved, miserable, and...
21: Oh, later, leave it with me. What a point... Oh, that's a personal matter. Your ideas lack vision, lack breadth.
22: I don't know anything of the kind, though goodness knows I've made enough underwear.
0: No, never cotton.
22: And it was I...
21: Monsieur, I cannot allow you to address...
22: Get out. Yes, I will get out, goodness. At the moment, I prefer to laugh.
21: Good.
0: For your good, I suppose.
21: Oh, a good deal to you, Susie. Oh, she would be wrong. I love you. Oh, yes.
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1: You are relieved of your duties in
2: now, today!
21: Oh,
1: and furthermore, I shall have more and philosophy. Oh, go!
21: Yes.
22: De Berville, a dummy contractor?
0: Meantime, if I run across anyone who's looking for...
3: Didn't labor the point, Ferdy. Rogers demands...
24: Tell
0: me, are you...
21: Oh, no, unfortunately, a month. What would I have to teach for that?
22: You would...
21: Facts, am I able to direct?
22: Oh, nonsense, my friend.
21: Bet shop rates. Monsieur.
4: Between ourselves. What?
21: You'd think so, wouldn't you, really?
4: Now, come
21: on. Oh, you out of his house.
4: Perfectly fair. I'll wait.
22: And he'd be a moron.
21: Oh, madame, that this man who enjoys your company... Oh, on the contrary, I know only too well what I
0: said to her.
22: Probably. I speak...
21: Oh, no, madame. Of course you won't
0: prove your devotion to him until you find his weakness.
21: You're wrong. I suppose it seems absurd, but really,
15: It's the CBS, the Columbia Broadcasting...
0: Well, you know I'm your friend.
21: What's wrong? For you, I might still be happy in my own profession.
0: But you know, I'm glad you've... Be credulous. I don't want a man who...
22: In worst case, you'll have to tackle on your own, Storm. Now, as summer comes... Local atmospheric conditions in the immediate...
21: Monsieur Castel, is it...
16: Oh, yes.
21: With my photograph, too. My photo... On me, although I can't see the... You tell him. Tell him that he is utterly...
2: You mean here in front of you?
21: Why, how else?
22: Off. Be quiet, Topaz. Now my little story about Monsieur Vernichel. And it would be rather trying for...
16: The professional touch.
22: There, that's that. Do you see, Topaz?
21: Ah, that is something. Now I am someone. Now I can act.
22: First came to the house, he was half-starved, miserable, and...
21: Oh, later, leave it with me. What a point... Oh, that's a personal matter. Your ideas lack vision, lack breadth.
22: Don't know anything of the kind, though goodness knows I've made enough underwear.
0: No, never cotton.
22: And it was I...
21: Monsieur, I cannot allow you to address... Get out.
22: Yes, I will get out, goodness. At the moment, I prefer to laugh.
21: Good.
0: For your good, I suppose.
21: Oh, a good deal to you, Susie. Oh, she would be wrong. Oh, yes.
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0: Meantime, if I run across anyone who's looking for... Didn't labor the point, Ferdy. Rogers demands...
24: Tell
0: me, are you...
21: Oh, no, unfortunately, a month. What would I have to teach for that?
22: You would...
21: Facts, am I able to direct?
22: Oh, nonsense, my friend.
21: Bet shop rates. Monsieur.
4: Between ourselves, what...
21: You'd think so, wouldn't you, really?
4: Now, come
21: on. Oh, you out of his house.
4: Perfectly fair. I'll wait...
22: And he'd be a moron.
21: Oh, madame, that this man who enjoys your company... Oh, on the contrary, I know only too well what I
0: said to her.
22: Probably. I speak...
21: Oh, no, madame. Of course you won't
0: prove your devotion to him until you find his weakness.
21: You're wrong. I suppose it seems absurd, but really, I...
15: It's the CBS, the Columbia Broadcasting...
0: Well, you know I'm your friend.
21: What's wrong? For you, I might still be happy in my own profession.
0: But you know, I'm glad you've... Be credulous. I don't want a man who...
22: In worst case, you'll have to tackle on your own, Storm. Now, as summer comes, local atmospheric conditions in the immediate...
21: Monsieur Castel, is it...
16: Oh, yes.
21: With my photograph, too. My photo... On me, although I can't see the... You tell him that he is utterly... Oh, tell your friend, the editor, that...
7: You mean here in front of you?
16: Why, how else?
7: Off.
22: Be quiet, Topaz. Now I tell you a little story about Monsieur Vernichel. And it would be rather trying for
16: the professional touch.
22: There, that's that. Do you see, Topaz?
16: Ah, that is something. Now I am someone. Now I can act.
22: First came to the house, he was half-starved, miserable, and...
16: Oh, later, leave it with me. What a point... Oh, that's a personal matter. Poor ideas lack vision, lack breath.
22: Don't know anything of the kind. Though goodness knows I've made enough underwear.
0: No, never caught.
22: And it was I.
16: Monsieur, I cannot allow you to address a...
7: Get out.
22: Yes, I will get out, goodness sake. At the moment, I prefer to laugh.
7: Good.
0: For your good, I suppose.
16: Oh, she would be wrong.
0: Hmm.
16: Oh, yes.
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0: But you needn't labor the point, Ferdy. Roger's demand.
22: Get up, then, and good riddance.
4: Monsieur, perhaps
22: Hello.
0: Tell me, are you...
16: No, unfortunately, a month. What would I have to teach for that?
22: You would...
16: Am I able to direct?
22: Oh, a cloak?
0: A cloak for what?
16: Yes, I'll just sit down here and... operate. Monsieur.
4: Between ourselves, what...
16: You'd think so, wouldn't you, really?
4: Now, come
16: on. Oh, you out of his house.
4: Perfectly fair. I'll wait.
16: No, madame, that this man who enjoys your country... Oh, on the contrary, I know only too well what I...
0: said to first.
22: Probably. I speak French.
16: Oh, no, madame. Of course you won't
0: prove your devotion to him until you find his weakness.
16: You're wrong. I suppose it seems absurd, but really I...
15: The CBS, the Columbia Broadcasting.
0: You know I'm your friend.
16: What's wrong? For you, I might still be happy in my own profession.
0: But you know, I'm glad you've... Be credulous. I don't want a man who...
22: In this case, you'll have to tackle on your own, Storm. Now a summer come.
16: Monsieur Castel, is it...
21: Oh, yes. My photograph, too. My photo on me, although I can't see the...
16: Who tell him? Tell him that he is utterly...
21: Oh, tell your friend, the editor, that...
16: At this moment?
22: Why not, as you have the means...
16: You mean here in front of you?
22: Why, how else?
16: Off.
22: Be quiet, Topaz. Now I tell you a little story about Monsieur Vernichel. And it would be rather trying for...
16: The professional touch.
22: There, that's that. Do you see, Topaz?
16: With a little encouragement, I might easily become a puzzle. Ah, that is something. Now I am someone. Now I can act.
22: First came to the house, he was half-starved, miserable, and...
16: Oh, later, leave it with me. What a point... Riding with Judge Lenoir, I should be at his house. Oh, that's a personal matter. Your ideas lack vision, lack breath.
22: Don't know anything of the kind, though goodness knows I've made enough underwear.
0: No, never caught.
22: And it was I...
16: Monsieur, I cannot allow you to address...
22: Get out. Yes, I will get out, goodness. At the moment, I prefer to laugh.
7: Good.
0: For your good, I suppose.
16: Oh, a good deal to you, Susie. Oh, she would be wrong.
0: Hmm.
16: Oh, yes.
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16: What would I have to teach for that?
22: You would...
16: Am I able to direct?
22: Oh, nonsense, my friend.
16: Cloak.
22: A cloak?
0: A cloak for what?
16: Yes, I'll just sit down here and... Let shop rates. Monsieur.
4: Between ourselves, what...
16: You'd think so, wouldn't you, really?
4: Now, come
16: on. Oh, you out of his house.
4: Perfectly fair. I'll wait.
22: And he'd be a moron.
16: Oh, madame, that this man who enjoys your country... Oh, on the contrary, I know only too well what I...
0: Said to first.
22: Probably. I speak
16: French. Oh, no, madame. Of course you won't
0: prove your devotion to him until you find his weakness.
16: You're wrong. I suppose it seems absurd, but really I...
15: It's the CBS, the Columbia Broadcasting.
0: Well, you know I'm your friend.
16: What's wrong? For you, I might still be happy in my own profession.
0: But you know, I'm glad you've... Be credulous. I don't want a man who...
22: In this case, you'll have to tackle on your own, Storm. Now a summer come...
16: Monsieur Castel, is it...
21: Oh, yes. My photograph, too. My photo
16: on me, although I can't see the... Oh, tell him. Tell him that he is utterly... Oh, tell your friend, the editor, that... At this moment?
22: Why not, as you have the means...
16: You mean here in front of you?
22: Why, how else?
16: Off.
22: Be quiet, Topaz. Now I tell you a little story about Monsieur Vernichel. And it would be rather trying for...
16: The professional touch.
22: There, that's that. Do you see, Topaz?
16: Oh, that is something. Now I am someone. Now I can act.
22: First came to the house, he was half-starved, miserable, and...
16: Oh, later, leave it with me. What a point... Oh, that's a personal matter. Your ideas lack vision, lack breath.
22: I don't know anything of the kind, though goodness knows I've made enough underwear.
0: No, never cotton.
22: And it was I.
21: Monsieur, I cannot allow you to address...
22: Get out. Yes, I will get out, goodness. At the moment, I prefer to laugh.
21: Good.
0: For your good, I suppose.
21: Oh, she would be wrong.
0: Hmm.
21: Oh, yes.
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22: Now, just sign here.
21: Yes, I'll just sit down here and... operate. Monsieur.
4: Between ourselves. What?
21: You'd think so, wouldn't you, really?
4: Now, come on.
21: Oh, you out of his house.
4: Perfectly fair. I'll wait.
21: No, madame, that this man who enjoys your country... Oh, on the contrary, I know only too well what I said to first.
22: Probably. I speak
21: French. Oh, no, madame. Of course you won't
0: prove your devotion to him until you find his weakness.
21: You're wrong. I suppose it seems absurd, but really, I...
15: It's the CBS, the Columbia Broadcasting.
0: Well, you know I'm your friend. What's wrong?
21: For you, I might still be happy in my own profession.
0: But you know, I'm glad you've... Be credulous. I don't want a man who...
22: In this case, you'll have to tackle on your own, Stora. Now, summer coming.
21: Monsieur Castel, is it...
22: Oh, yes.
21: My photograph, too. My photograph on me, although I can't see the... Oh, tell him. Tell him that he is utterly... Oh, tell your friend, the editor, that... At this moment?
6: Why not, as you have the means...
21: You mean here in front of you?
6: Why, how else?
21: Off.
22: Be quiet, Topaz. Now, my... Tell you a little story about Monsieur Vernickel. And it would be rather trying for...
6: The professional touch.
22: There, that. Do you see, Topaz?
21: With a little encouragement, I might easily become a puzzle. Ah, that is something. Now I am someone. Now I can act.
22: He just came to the house. He was half-starved, miserable, and...
21: Oh, later. Leave it with me. What a point... Oh, that's a personal matter. Your ideas lack vision, lack breadth.
22: I don't know anything of the kind, though goodness knows I've made enough underwear.
0: No, never cotton.
22: And it was I...
21: Monsieur, I cannot allow you to address...
22: Get out. Yes, I will get out, goodness. At the moment, I prefer to laugh.
21: Good.
0: For your good, I suppose.
21: Oh, a good deal to you, Susie. Oh, she would be wrong.
0: Hmm.
21: I love you. Oh, yes.
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4: Bit of an idiot, but aren't you rather...
21: Oh, you out of his house.
4: Perfectly fair. I'll wait.
21: No, madame, that this man who enjoys your country... Oh, on the contrary, I know only too well what I said first.
22: Probably. I speak French.
21: No, madame. Of course you won't
0: prove your devotion to him until you find his weakness.
21: You're wrong. I suppose it seems absurd, but really, I'm...
15: It's the CBS, the Columbia Broadcasting.
0: Well, you know I'm your friend. What's wrong?
21: For you, I might still be happy in my own profession.
0: But you know, I'm glad you... Be credulous. I don't want a man who...
22: In this case, you'll have to tackle on your own, Stora. Now, a summer comes. Local atmospheric conditions in the immediate...
21: Monsieur Castel, is it...
22: Oh, yes.
21: My photograph, too. My photograph on me, although I can't see the... Oh, tell him. Tell him that he is utterly... Oh, tell your friend, the editor, that... At this moment?
6: Why not, as you have the means...
21: You mean here in front of you?
6: Why, how else?
21: Off.
22: Be quiet, Topaz. Now, my... Tell you a little story about Monsieur Vernickel. And it would be rather trying for...
6: The professional touch.
22: There, that. Do you see, Topaz?
21: With a little encouragement, I might easily become a puzzle. Oh, I am someone. Now I can act.
22: First came to the house. He was half-starved, miserable, and...
21: Oh, later. Leave it with me. What a point... Oh, that's a personal matter. Your ideas lack vision, lack breadth.
22: I don't know anything of the kind, though goodness knows I've made enough underwear.
0: No, never cotton.
22: And it was I...
21: Monsieur, I cannot allow you to address...
22: Get out. Yes, I will get out, goodness. At the moment, I prefer to laugh.
21: Good.
0: For your good, I suppose.
21: Oh, a good deal to you, Susie. Oh, she would be wrong.
0: Hmm.
21: I love you. Oh, yes.
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22: And he'd be a moron.
21: No, madame, that this man who enjoys your country... Oh, on the contrary, I know only too well what I said to first.
22: Probably. I speak
21: French. No, madame. Of course you won't
0: prove your devotion to him until you find his weakness.
21: You're wrong. I suppose it seems absurd, but really, I...
15: It's the CBS, the Columbia Broadcasting.
0: Well, you know I'm your friend. What's wrong?
21: For you, I might still be happy in my own profession.
0: But you know, I'm glad you... Be credulous. I don't want a man who...
22: In this case, you'll have to tackle on your own, Stora. Now, a summer comes. Local atmospheric conditions in the immediate...
21: Monsieur Castel, is it at...
16: Oh, yes, yes. My photograph, too. My photo on me, although I can't see the...
2: You mean here in front of you?
21: Why, how else?
22: What? Be quiet, Topaz. Now, my... Tell you a little story about Monsieur Vernickel. And it would be rather trying for...
6: The professional touch.
22: There, that. Do you see, Topaz?
21: Oh, that is something. Now I am someone. Now I can act.
22: First came to the house, he was half-starved, miserable, and...
21: Oh, later, leave it with me. What a point... Oh, that's a personal matter. Poor ideas lack vision, lack breath.
22: Don't know anything of the kind, though goodness knows I've made enough underwear.
0: No, never caught.
22: And it was I...
21: Monsieur, I cannot allow you to address...
22: Get out. Yes, I will get out, goodness. At the moment, I prefer to laugh.
6: Good?
0: For your good, I suppose.
6: Oh, a good deal to you, Susie. Oh, she would be wrong.
21: Yes.
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6: Yes, of course.
21: No, madame.
0: Of course you won't prove your devotion to him until you find his weakness.
21: You're wrong. I suppose it seems absurd, but really I...
15: It's the CBS, the Columbia Broadcasting...
0: You know I'm your friend. What's wrong?
21: For you, I might still be happy in my own profession.
0: But you know, I'm glad you've been credulous. I don't want a man who...
22: In this case, you'll have to tackle on your own, Storm. Now, a summer comes...
21: Monsieur Castel, is it...
16: Oh, yes.
21: My photograph, too. My photo on me, although I can't see the...
16: You tell him. Tell him that he is utterly...
21: Oh, tell your friend, the editor, that...
2: You mean here in front of you?
21: Why, how else?
22: Be quiet, Topaz. Now, my... Tell you a little story about Monsieur Vernickel. And it would be rather trying for...
6: The professional touch.
22: There, that. Do you see, Topaz?
21: Oh, that is something. Now I am someone. Now I can act.
22: First came to the house, he was half-starved, miserable, and...
21: Oh, later, leave it with me. What a point... Oh, that's a personal matter. Your ideas lack vision, lack breath.
22: Don't know anything of the kind, though goodness knows I've made enough underwear.
0: No, never caught.
22: And it was I...
21: Monsieur, I cannot allow you to address...
2: Get out.
22: Yes, I will get out, goodness. At the moment, I prefer to laugh.
6: Good?
0: For your good, I suppose.
6: Oh, she would be wrong.
21: Yes.
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0: Don't look at me like that. You're a...
15: It's the CBS, the Columbia Broadcasting.
0: Well, you know I'm your friend. What's wrong?
21: For you, I might still be happy in my own profession.
0: But you know, I'm glad you... Be credulous. I don't want a man who...
22: In this case, you'll have to tackle on your own, Storm. Now, a summer comes. Local atmospheric conditions in the immediate...
21: Monsieur Castel, is it...
22: Nearly 2 months now, and it's high time you started...
16: Oh, yes. My photograph, too. My photo on me, although I can't see the...
21: You tell him. Tell him that he is utterly...
16: Oh, tell your friend, the editor, that...
21: At this moment?
6: Why not? As you have the means...
2: You mean here in front of you?
21: Why, how else?
22: Be quiet, Topaz. Now, my... Tell you a little story about Monsieur Vernickel. And it would be rather trying for...
6: The professional touch.
22: There, that. Do you see, Topaz?
21: With a little encouragement, I might easily become a puzzle.
2: Oh, I am someone. Now I can act.
22: First came to the house, he was half-starved, miserable, and...
21: Oh, later, leave it with me. What a point... Oh, that's a personal matter. Your ideas lack vision, lack breath.
22: Don't know anything of the kind, though goodness knows I've made enough underwear.
0: No, never caught.
22: And it was I...
21: Monsieur, I cannot allow you to address...
2: Get out.
22: Yes, I will get out, goodness. At the moment, I prefer to laugh.
6: Good.
0: For your good, I suppose.
6: Oh, a good deal to you, Susie. Oh, she would be wrong.
21: I love you. Oh, yes.
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21: To dine alone.
0: There's something the matter, is that you know I'm your friend.
21: What's wrong? For you, I might still be happy in my own profession.
0: But you know, I'm glad you've...
22: In this case, you'll have to tackle on your own, Storm. Now, a summer comes. Local atmospheric conditions in the immediate...
21: Monsieur Castel, is it...
22: Nearly 2 months now, and it's high time you started...
21: Dummy in this disreputable business is a...
16: Oh, yes. My photograph, too. My photo on me, although I
21: can't see the... You tell him that he is utterly... Oh, tell your friend, the editor, that... at this moment?
8: Why not, as you have the
21: means... You mean here in front of you?
8: Why, how else?
22: Be quiet, Topaz. Now I tell you a little story about Monsieur Vernickel. And it would be rather trying for...
8: the professional touch.
22: There, that. Do you see, Topaz?
21: With a little encouragement, I might easily become a puzzle. Oh, I am someone. Now I can act.
22: Just came to the house. He was half-starved, miserable, and...
21: Oh, later. Leave it with me. What a point. Riding with Judge Lenoir. I should be at his house. Oh, that's a personal matter. Your ideas lack vision, lack breath.
22: Don't know anything of the kind. Oh, goodness knows I've made enough underwear.
0: No, never, Carton.
22: And it was I...
21: monsieur, I cannot allow you to address a... Get out.
22: Yes, I will get out, goodness. At the moment, I prefer to laugh.
21: Good.
0: For your good, I suppose.
21: Oh, a good deal to you, Susie. Oh, she would be wrong.
0: Mm.
21: I love you. Oh, yes.
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0: I don't want a man who has to be nursed and...
22: In this case, you'll have to tackle on your own, Storm. Now, as summer comes, local atmospheric conditions in the immediate...
21: Monsieur Castel, is it...
22: Actually 2 months now, and it's high time you started...
21: Dummy in this disreputable business is a...
22: Oh,
21: yes. My photograph, too. My photograph on me, although I can't see the... Oh, tell your friend, the editor, that... at this moment?
8: Why not, as you have the
21: means... You mean here in front of you?
22: Why, how else? Be quiet, Topaz. Now, I tell you a little story about Monsieur Vernickel. And it would be rather trying for...
8: the professional touch.
22: There, that. Do you see, Topaz?
21: Oh, that is something. Now I am someone. Now I can act.
22: Just came to the house. He was half-starved, miserable, and...
21: Oh, later. Leave it with me. What a point... Oh, that's a personal matter. Your ideas lack vision, lack breath.
22: Don't know anything of the kind. Oh, goodness knows I've made enough underwear.
0: No, never, Carton.
22: And it was I...
21: Monsieur, I cannot allow you to address... Get out.
22: Yes, I will get out, goodness. At the moment, I prefer to laugh.
21: Good.
0: For your good, I suppose.
21: Oh, a good deal to you, Susie. Oh, she would be wrong.
0: Mm.
21: Oh, yes.
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22: To you, the unit would be removed. You will
21: check. Monsieur Castel, is it at...
22: Oh,
21: yes. My photograph, too. My photograph on me, although I can't see the... You tell him. Tell him that he is utterly... Oh, tell your friend, the editor, that... at this moment?
8: Why not, as you have the means?
21: You mean here in front of you?
22: Why, how else? Be quiet, Topaz. Now I tell you a little story about Monsieur Vernickel. And it would be rather trying for...
8: the professional touch.
22: There, that. Do you see, Topaz?
21: With a little encouragement, I might easily become a puzzle. Oh, I am someone. Now I can act.
22: Just came to the house. He was half-starved, miserable, and...
21: Oh, later. Leave it with me. What a point... Oh, that's a personal matter. Your ideas lack vision, lack breath.
22: Don't know anything of the kind. Oh, goodness knows I've made enough underwear.
0: No, never, Carton.
22: And it was I...
21: Monsieur, I cannot allow you to address...
22: Get out. Yes, I will get out, goodness. At the moment, I prefer to laugh.
21: Good.
0: For your good, I suppose.
21: Oh, a good deal to you, Susie. Oh, she would be wrong.
0: Mm.
21: I love you. Oh, yes.
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21: In connection with a certain dummy in this disreputable business is a...
0: Oh, yes.
21: My photograph, too. My photograph on me, although I can't see the... You tell him. Tell him that he is utterly... Oh, tell your friend, the editor, that... at this moment?
8: Why not, as you have the
21: means? You mean here in front of you?
22: Why, how else? Be quiet, Topaz. Now I tell you a little story about Monsieur Vernickel. And it would be rather trying for...
8: the professional touch.
22: There, that. Do you see, Topaz?
21: With a little encouragement, I might easily become a puzzle. Oh, I am someone. Now I can act.
22: Just came to the house. He was half-starved, miserable, and...
21: Oh, later. Leave it with me. What a point. Riding with Judge Lenoir. I should be at his house. Oh, that's a personal matter. Your ideas lack vision, lack breath.
22: Don't know anything of the kind. Oh, goodness knows I've made enough underwear.
0: No, never, Carton.
22: And it was I...
21: monsieur, I cannot allow you to address...
22: Get out. Yes, I will get out, goodness. At the moment, I prefer to laugh.
21: Good.
0: For your good, I suppose.
21: Oh, a good deal to you, Susie. Oh, she would be wrong.
0: Mm.
21: I love you. Oh, yes.
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21: Naturally, I realized that the item was...
16: Oh, yes, yes.
21: My photograph, too. My photograph on me, although I can't see the...
16: Oh, tell your friend, the editor, that... Oh, at this moment?
8: Why not? As you have the
16: means. You mean here in front of you?
8: Why, how else?
16: Off.
22: Be quiet, Topaz. Now may I tell you a little story about Monsieur Vernichel. And it would be rather trying for...
8: The professional touch.
22: There, that's that. Do you see, Topaz?
21: With a little encouragement, I might easily become a puzzle. Oh, I am someone. Now I can...
22: Just came to the house. He was half-starved, miserable, and...
21: Don't later. Leave it with me. What a point... Oh, that's a personal matter. Your ideas lack vision, lack breadth.
22: I don't know anything of the kind. Though goodness knows I've made enough underwear.
0: No, never cotton.
22: And it was I...
21: Monsieur, I cannot allow you to address...
16: Get out.
22: Yes, I will get out, goodness. At the moment, I prefer to laugh.
8: Good.
0: For your good, I suppose.
16: Oh, a good deal to you, Susie. Oh, she would be wrong.
0: Mm.
16: Oh, yes.
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8: Oh, but Monsieur Vernichel...
21: You tell him. Tell him that he is utterly... Oh, tell your friend, the editor, that... Oh, at this moment?
8: Why not? As you have the
21: means. You mean here in front of you?
8: Why, how else?
21: Off.
22: Be quiet, Topaz. Now my... A little story about Monsieur Vernichel. And it would be rather trying for...
8: The professional touch.
22: There, that's that. Do you see, Topaz?
21: Oh, that is something. Now I am someone. Now I can act.
22: First came to the house. He was half-starved, miserable, and...
21: Don't later. Leave it with me. What a point... Oh, that's a personal matter. Your ideas lack vision, lack breadth.
22: I don't know anything of the kind, though goodness knows I've made enough underwear.
0: No, never cotton.
22: And it was I...
21: Monsieur, I cannot allow you to address...
16: Get out.
22: Yes, I will get out, goodness. At the moment, I prefer to laugh.
8: Good.
0: You're good, I suppose.
16: Oh, a good deal to you, Susie. Oh, she would be wrong.
0: Mm.
16: Oh, yes.
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21: Well, oh, good gracious, man.
22: Be quiet, Topaz. Now may I tell you a little story about Monsieur Vernichel. And it would be rather trying for...
8: The professional touch.
22: There, that's that. Do you see, Topaz?
21: With a little encouragement, I might easily become a puzzle. Oh, that is something. Now I am someone. Now I can act.
22: First came to the house. He was half-starved, miserable, and...
21: Don't later. Leave it with me. What a point... Oh, that's a personal matter. Your ideas lack vision, lack breadth.
22: I don't know anything of the kind. Though goodness knows I've made enough underwear.
0: No, never cotton.
22: And it was I...
21: Monsieur, I cannot allow you to address...
16: Get out.
22: Yes, I will get out, goodness. At the moment, I prefer to laugh.
8: Good.
0: For your good, I suppose.
16: Oh, a good deal to you, Susie. Oh, she would be wrong.
0: Mm.
21: I love you. Oh, yes.
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8: Including the very best. I did business.
22: Tell you a little story about Monsieur Vernichel. And it would be rather trying for...
8: The professional touch.
22: There, that's that. Do you see, Topaz?
21: With a little encouragement, I might easily become a puzzle. Oh, I am someone. Now I can act.
22: First came to the house. He was half-starved, miserable, and...
21: Don't later. Leave it with me. What a point... Riding with Judge Lenoir. I should be at his house. Oh, that's a personal matter. Your ideas lack vision, lack breadth.
22: I don't know anything of the kind. Though goodness knows I've made enough underwear.
0: No, never cotton.
22: And it was I...
21: Monsieur, I cannot allow you to address...
16: Get out.
22: Yes, I will get out, goodness. At the moment, I prefer to laugh.
8: Good.
0: For your good, I suppose.
16: Oh, a good deal to you, Susie. Oh, she would be wrong.
0: Mm.
21: I love you. Oh, yes.
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21: Yes. With a little encouragement, I might easily become a puzzle. Oh, that is something. Now I am someone. Now I can act.
22: First came to the house. He was half-starved, miserable, and...
21: Don't later. Leave it with me. What a point... Oh, that's a personal matter. Your ideas lack vision, lack breadth.
22: I don't know anything of the kind. Though goodness knows I've made enough underwear.
0: No, never cotton.
22: And it was I...
21: Monsieur, I cannot allow you to address...
16: Get out.
22: Yes, I will get out, goodness. At the moment, I prefer to laugh.
8: Good.
0: For your good, I suppose.
16: Oh, a good deal to you, Susie.
6: Oh, she would be wrong.
21: Mm. I love you. Oh, yes.
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9: Playfully reminded him of some useful...
21: Oh, I am someone. Now I can act.
9: First came to the house, he was half-starved, miserable, and...
21: Oh, later, leave it with me. What the point... Oh, that's a personal matter. Your ideas lack vision, lack breadth.
9: I don't know anything of the kind. Oh, goodness knows I've made enough underwear.
0: No, never cotton.
9: And it was I...
21: Monsieur, I cannot allow you to address... Get out.
9: Yes, I will get out, goodness. At the moment, I prefer to laugh.
6: Good.
0: For your good, I suppose.
6: Oh, a good deal to you, Susie. Oh, she would be wrong.
21: Mm. I love you. Oh, yes.
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9: First came to the house, he was half-starved, miserable, and...
21: Oh, later, leave it with me. What a point... Riding with Judge Lenoir, I should be at his house. Oh, that's a personal matter. Your ideas lack vision, lack breadth.
9: I don't know anything of the kind. Oh, goodness knows I've made enough...
21: Monsieur, I cannot allow you to address... Get out.
9: Yes, I will get out, goodness. At the moment, I prefer to laugh.
6: Good.
0: For your good, I suppose.
6: Oh, a good deal to you, Susie. Oh, she would be wrong.
21: Mm. Oh, yes.
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9: Waiting for such a man, or any man for that matter. First came to the house, he was half-starved, miserable, and...
21: Oh, later, leave it with me. What a point... Oh, that's a personal matter. Your ideas lack vision, lack breadth.
9: I don't know anything of the kind. Oh, goodness knows I've made enough underwear.
0: No, never cotton.
9: And it was I...
21: Monsieur, I cannot allow you to address... Get out.
9: Yes, I will get out, goodness. At the moment, I prefer to laugh.
6: Good.
0: For your good, I suppose.
6: Oh, a good deal to you, Susie. Oh, she would be wrong.
21: Mm. Oh, yes.
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0: Pencil mark?
9: Matt, what man? First came to the house, he was half-starved, miserable, and...
21: Oh, later, leave it with me. What a point... Oh, that's a personal matter. Your ideas lack vision, lack breadth.
9: Don't know anything of the kind. Oh, goodness knows I've made enough underwear.
0: No, never cotton.
9: And it was I...
21: Monsieur, I cannot allow you to address... Get out.
9: Yes, I will get out, goodness. At the moment, I prefer to laugh.
6: Good.
0: For your good, I suppose.
6: Oh, a good deal to you, Susie. Oh, she would be wrong.
21: Mm. Oh, yes.
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9: He was half-starved, miserable, and...
21: Oh, later, leave it with me. What a point... Oh, that's a personal matter.

0: that's a personal matter. Your ideas lack vision, lack breadth.
1: I don't know anything of the kind. Though goodness knows I've made enough underwear.
2: No, never cotton.
1: And it was I...
0: Monsieur, I cannot allow you to address...
1: Get out. Yes, I will get out, goodness. At the moment, I prefer to laugh.
3: Good.
2: For your good, I suppose.
0: Oh, a good deal to you, Susie. Oh, she would be wrong.
2: Mm.
0: I love you. Oh, yes.
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0: Oh, later, leave it with me. What a point. Riding with Judge Lenoir. I should be at his house. Oh, that's a personal matter. Your ideas lack vision, lack breadth.
1: I don't know anything of the kind. Though goodness knows I've made enough underwear.
2: No, never cotton.
0: And it was I... Monsieur, I cannot allow you to address...
1: Get out. Yes, I will get out, goodness. At the moment, I prefer to laugh.
3: Good.
2: For your good, I suppose.
0: Oh, a good deal to you, Susie. Oh, she would be wrong.
2: Mm.
0: I love you. Oh, yes.
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0: Ready for that, Jeff?
5: Very good.
0: And tell... Oh, that's a personal matter. Your ideas lack vision, lack breadth.
1: I don't know anything of the kind. Though goodness knows I've made enough underwear.
2: No, never cotton.
0: And it was I... Monsieur, I cannot allow you to address...
1: Get out. Yes, I will get out, goodness... At the moment, I prefer to laugh.
3: Good.
2: For your good, I suppose.
0: Oh, a good deal to you, Susie. Oh, she would be wrong.
2: Mm.
0: Oh, yes.
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0: Oh, that's a personal matter. Your ideas lack vision, lack breadth.
1: I don't know anything of the kind. Though goodness knows I've made enough underwear.
2: No, never cotton.
0: And it was I... Monsieur, I cannot allow you to address...
1: Get out. Yes, I will get out, goodness. At the moment, I prefer to laugh.
3: Good.
2: For your good, I suppose.
0: Oh, a good deal to you, Susie. Oh, she would be wrong.
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0: I love you. 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
0: And if I should have to do business, your ideas lack vision, lack breadth.
1: I don't know anything of the kind. Though goodness knows I've made enough underwear.
2: No, never cotton.
0: And it was I... Monsieur, I cannot allow you to address...
1: Get out. Yes, I will get out, goodness. At the moment, I prefer to laugh.
3: Good.
2: For your good, I suppose.
0: Oh, a good deal to you, Susie. Oh, she would be wrong.
2: Mm.
0: Oh, yes.
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0: Albert, your ideas lack vision, lack breadth.
1: I don't know anything of the kind. Though goodness knows I've made enough underwear.
2: No, never cotton.
0: And it was I... Monsieur, I cannot allow you to address...
1: Get out. Yes, I will get out, goodness. At the moment, I prefer to laugh.
3: Good.
2: For your good, I suppose.
0: Oh, a good deal to you, Susie. Oh, she would be wrong.
2: Mm.
0: I love you. 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
1: I don't know anything of the kind. Though goodness knows I've made enough underwear.
2: No, never cotton.
0: And it was I... Monsieur, I cannot allow you to address...
1: Get out. Yes, I will get out, goodness. At the moment, I prefer to laugh.
3: Good.
2: For your good, I suppose.
0: Oh, a good deal to you, Susie. Oh, she would be wrong.
2: Mm.
0: I love you. Oh, yes.
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1: Underwear.
2: No, never cotton.
0: And it was I. Monsieur, I cannot allow you to address...
1: Get out. Yes, I will get out, goodness. At the moment, I prefer to laugh.

0: good?
1: For your good, I suppose.
0: Oh, a good deal to you, Susie. Oh, she would be wrong.
1: Mm.
0: I love you. Oh, yes.
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0: Subjected to that kind of thing anymore. 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
0: Keep it. 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
0: Advice on the choice I have made in that connection. Oh, she would be wrong.
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0: I love you. Oh, yes.
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9: David, have you got an idea yet about a present for Mama?
10: Shh, I'm thinking about it.
9: Thinking? What good is thinking? Do you intend to wrap up your thoughts in a big red ribbon with a sprig of mistletoe beside them?
10: Impractical. We'd have to get too big a box for my thoughts.
9: Conceited. But I forgive you because you're very sweet to come all the way downtown with me. Do you like shopping for Christmas?
10: I can't think of anything I like less. And I don't think you ought to run around alone in these mobs.
9: Why not? I feel wonderful. Nobody'd know from looking at me I'm going to have a baby. Do you think we're early enough to escape the crowd?
10: I doubt it.
9: I doubt it. I doubt it. Do you doubt everything?
10: I doubt it. Oh, the devil. The traffic problem seems to get worse every day.
9: Blow your horn at him.
10: That would be a great help. He's in backup.
9: Oh, then he sees you, so it's all right.
10: What's all right?
9: The trucks that don't see you that matter.
10: I'll tell him a thing or two.
11: Hey, you a little less on that horn, a little more on the brake. These streets are for private cars too, bud.
9: You were wonderful. You sounded just like a taxi driver.
10: Well, that'll show him. He thinks he... What did you say I sounded like?
9: A taxi driver. They are by far the most interesting people in New York. The last one
11: Hey, watch out, lady. You want to get killed?
10: Why do women always cross when the light's against them?
9: Women are emancipated.
10: Women are irresponsible.
9: Funny, when I'm in a car, I hate pedestrians, and when I'm a pedestrian, I hate cars. Does that make sense?
10: As a matter of fact, darling, it's a philosophy of life.
9: I never saw so many people. Are they all shopping?
10: I hate to think.
9: Are we lucky? Look, David. Look, there's a space right in front of the store. You can park right there.
10: There's a policeman in that space right in front of the store, too. Look, darling, I'll drop you off and park the car and meet you just inside the front door.
9: I'll come with you.
10: You'll do nothing of the sort. Here, you get off here.
9: Honestly, I don't see why I can't...
10: Look, I'm the driver of this car, the captain of this ship. You take orders from me, see?
9: Oh, all right, driver. How much is the fare?
10: It's on the house, lady.
9: Oh, I know your kind. I suppose you want a great big fat tip.
10: I do.
9: Thought so. Really, driver, I thought you were a gentleman.
12: Is that man bothering you, miss?
9: Well, he was just...
12: I know guys like him. Come on, move on there, mister. Don't let me catch you bothering this young lady again.
10: But, officer...
12: You heard me, git. I won't give you a summons this time, but if I ever catch you again...
9: You heard him.
10: But, officer...
12: Come on, beat it. You're holding up traffic.
10: Well, I'll...
12: And remember, if I ever see you again... Well, we got rid of him. These 7th Avenue cowboys. All right now, miss?
9: Oh, officer, it was very kind of you.
12: Nothing to it. Glad to help. And remember, any time you get into trouble, young lady, call on the law.
9: I will.
11: Claudia, stand away from that revolving door. You want to get killed?
9: Did you park the car all right, David?
1: Fine. No thanks to you, ma'am.
9: I didn't say anything to that policeman.
1: I know. He just jumped to conclusions.
9: It made it feel important. Besides, it was all your fault. You had to go in for two.
1: I was pretty good, too.
9: You were wonderful. Well, here we are, the whole store at our disposal.
1: Oh, I beg your pardon. And something tells me I've bitten off more than I can chew. Oh, excuse me. Have you got any ideas?
9: Not a one. Have you?
1: Nope.
9: Don't worry. I never have any ideas until I get right up against the counter.
1: You may never get that close, so let's try to decide right here before we get there.
9: David, it's impossible. How do you know what this store is selling today?
1: I've got a general idea, darling.
9: Excuse me.
1: If there's anything I hate more than shopping, it's getting into a store and not knowing what I want.
9: Oh, such a dull way of doing it. It's much more exciting to be surprised.
1: That's all a matter of opinion. Female opinion.
9: Shopping's no fun when you just go in and buy something and walk out.
1: Oh, it's too simple that way. Darling, we've gone through this entire store from top to bottom. It's almost noon and we haven't bought a thing.
9: Haven't you enjoyed it, David?
1: I have had a terrible time.
9: You have? I didn't know.
1: I was practically arrested. My feet have been tramped on. My tie has all but been torn off of my neck. I've almost lost my hat twice, and I'm sure my pockets have been picked. And I haven't seen another man in this whole madhouse of a store.
9: When do men do their shopping, David?
1: Obviously, not 2 days before Christmas.
9: Men wait until the last day.
1: No, not this man. Are you all right?
9: Me, I'm fine. And I'm having a wonderful time.
1: Well, that's fine. But what are we going to get Mother? You said she wouldn't want something to wear.
9: Nope, I don't think so.
1: You said she wouldn't want something for the house.
9: Nope, I don't think so.
1: You said she wouldn't want a piece of jewelry.
9: Nope, I don't think so.
1: Can't you say anything but nope, I don't think so?
9: Nope.
1: I don't think so. Now, you just stand still and imagine your mama.
9: I'm mama.
1: Now, mama, what would you like for Christmas?
9: Nothing.
1: Well, that makes everything very simple.
9: Let's not give her anything except our love.
1: She has that already, and I insist on a real present now that I'm in the family. Now, Claudia, think. Think hard. What do other people give their mothers?
9: I wouldn't know. I never had any other.
1: Sometimes I think you didn't have any. That you sprang full-grown from an acorn.
9: Do I look like an oak tree?
1: There's a faint resemblance. Now, come on, darling, make up your mind. We're back on the first floor. We started on the 9th. Where do we go from here?
9: Back to the 9th, of course.
1: Look, Claudia, we've worked our way back to the second floor for the second time. You sure she wouldn't want a bed jacket?
9: Positive. She doesn't need a bed jacket. Mama either sleeps or gets up.
1: Sensible. What about a fur coat?
9: What would she want a fur coat for? She's got one, and it looks lovely on me. Oh, David, doesn't everyone around you look happy?
1: Whoops. Everyone looks tired and irritated.
9: You can be happy when you're tired. Darling, you're having a miserable time, aren't you?
1: No, of course not. I love it. I'm having a wonderful time. Look, dear, I told you the only way to shop is to know beforehand what you're going to get.
9: David, don't blame me. Let's try again.
1: What?
9: We'll go back up to the 9th floor.
1: Oh, no.
9: And work our way down again.
1: Oh, no.
9: And we'll stop on each floor.
1: Oh no. I don't want to hear another word. Come on, we're getting out of here.
9: David, I'm being swept away.
1: Claudia, come back here.
9: David.
1: I'll meet you in the lost and found department. Did you hear me?
9: David.
1: Is this the lost and found department?
6: Yes, it is. Have you lost anything?
1: Yes, my wife.
6: Your wife?
1: I hope she'll have the sense to come here in case she finds herself.
6: I see. I don't think I've seen a lost wife around.
10: No.
6: No, not today. It's still early, though. However, we do have many umbrellas and gloves and one little boy.
10: Not interested, thank you. Are you sure you haven't seen her?
6: Tell me, what is your wife like?
10: Well, she's about so high, about up to my chin.
6: Oh, just perfect.
10: And, yes?
6: Well,
10: she's wearing a coat, no hat.
6: No hat? Did you say no hat?
10: Yes. Have you seen her?
6: Oh, no. Just, you say no hat. Well,
10: I like her without a hat.
6: Each to his own.
10: Say, do some people really come to this store to shop, or do they just look around and get in each other's way?
6: Well, personally, I don't do any of my shopping here.
10: You don't, huh?
6: No, never. They always seem to be out of what I want.
10: I see.
6: I shop at Mingles across the street. Such a nice store.
10: You don't say.
6: Oh, yes, I do. It's much smaller store. Do you know, 30,000 women come into this store every day.
10: Yes, I know. I met 29,000 of them this morning.
6: And on Saturdays and in holiday seasons, 40,000. And the average purchase is $4.67.
10: You don't say.
6: I do. It's a fact. $4.67. Oh, yes, your wife. I'm sure I haven't seen her, except, of course, with so many other women around. How can I be sure?
10: It would be asking too much.
6: Honestly, when I get home at night, I don't care if I never get to see another woman again.
10: Well, and if you're sure...
6: Oh, yes, yes, I'm sure. I tag everything that comes into this department.
10: No.
6: I'd have tagged your wife. The stub would be right in this box here. One must have a system, mustn't one?
10: Yes, mustn't one.
6: Now let us think. Where would she be?
10: If I had any idea, I would...
6: Jewelry?
10: No.
6: Underwear?
10: No.
6: A writing paper?
10: No, definitely no.
6: No. Shoes?
10: No.
6: Potted plants?
10: No.
6: Lots of women rest up in potted plants.
10: Well, not my wife.
6: Well, this is difficult.
10: If you don't mind, I think I'll just run along.
6: Oh, no. I wouldn't do that if I were you. That's the surest way of never finding each other. I'd stay right here like a St. Bernard and watch, and I'll stay right here and help
10: you. Well, that's very kind of you, really, but I
6: No, not at all. It's the service. We pride ourselves on the service. And please, don't be impatient or worried. These things happen in the best of families. Why, just the other day, a woman came up here feeling just the way you do. She'd lost her baby lamb.
10: Her what?
6: Her baby lamb. She described it to me. It was short, with squared shoulders, and a flared back. Foreign lamb, import, very expensive.
10: I should think it would be.
6: Oh, indeed it was, for a coat. She was bereft, just like you, but I rallied my forces, and presto!
13: Yoo-hoo, David! Here I am.
10: Oh, thank heavens.
13: David, here you are. You got lost.
10: I got lost?
13: You must have. I couldn't find you anywhere. You were brilliant to come here. Thank you very much for finding him.
6: Not at all, madam. It's part of the service. I was just telling him.
10: Yes, thank you. Come on, baby lamb. Let's get out of here.
13: David, you angry at me?
10: Oh, no. I was never so happy to see you in my life, lamb.
13: Really? Then why do you keep calling me lamb
10: because,
13: like that?
10: Because, Claudia, please, let's get out of here before anything else happens. I want to get my nice, safe car and out of this lunatic asylum.
13: Jingle bells.
14: Hello again, young lady.
13: La,
14: got your
13: la,
14: Christmas
13: la.
14: Shopping done?
13: Oh, officer, hello. No, we didn't get a thing, but I had a wonderful time looking.
14: Oh, dear, you women. Why you like shopping, I'll never know. I hate it. Can't stand it.
13: You too?
14: All Funny. Men do. It's the way we're built, I guess. Shopping is women's work.
13: There's nothing as exciting as Christmas in New York. All the trees and lights and the little children so excited. And look, Santa Claus on the corner. I'm going to give him something. I'll be right back.
14: Hey, you can't pull up here.
10: I don't want to park. I'm just stopping by here.
14: Hey, aren't you the guy who was bothering that there young lady this morning?
10: I wasn't bothering her. I was just...
14: Not much you weren't. Now, come on, step on the gas and scram.
10: Now, look, officer, I've had a terrible
14: morning. No back talk.
10: Well, you just ask her.
14: I ain't asking anyone anything. I'm just telling you to get out of here and fast. Stop bothering young ladies or I'll pull you in. If you don't shove off this minute, I'll... Go on, beat it.
10: Now, you tell me to beat it just once more, and I'll report you so fast.
14: Back talk, too, huh? Well, that does it. Friend, you just talked yourself into something. Let's see your license.
13: Oh, David, there you are. Hello, officer.
10: Yeah, look, if you don't tell the knight in armor that...
13: Now, David, don't get excited.
14: Hey, what's going on here? Lady, you know this guy?
13: Certainly I know him.
14: Huh?
13: And I don't like you talking to him like that. I know him very well. You see, I'm slightly married to him.
8: 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And now this is Joe King saying au revoir, and remember, whoever you are, whatever you do, wherever you may be, when you think of refreshment, think of Coca-Cola, for ice-cold Coca-Cola makes any pause the pause that refreshes.

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2: Good afternoon, ladies and gentlemen. This is Conrad Nagel welcoming you to the 20th of the new series of Silver Theater Dramatic Productions. Before we introduce today's play and its players, we'd like to say briefly that among those to appear on Silver Theater in the near future are Lee Tracy, Shirley Ross, Helen Hayes, and others. And now for today's story. The lights are being dimmed and the silver curtain is rising on Act One of Escape from Tomorrow, an original drama written especially for Silver Theater by two of America's foremost motion picture writers, Gene Towne and Graham Baker. Our stars are John Garfield and Andrea Leeds, who play the roles of Dan and Wilma Morgan, with Lindsay McCary as Inspector McLaughlin. High over the Atlantic, bound from Nassau in the West Indies to New York, a huge flying transport battles its way through a sudden and unexpected storm. 13 are aboard, eager all of them to be at their journey's end. All that is, save two. Two who speak so that others may not hear.
3: But we've got to decide, Dan, and before we land, don't you see if...
4: Now, look, funny face. If anybody's doing any worrying, it's me. Get that? This is a honeymoon, remember?
3: Oh, but I'm scared, darling. What's the use of...
4: Scared? For what? We're in one of the biggest transport planes ever turned out. We're up in the clouds so close to the old angels, you could stick your head out and talk to them. And you're worrying.
3: Oh, it's not flying I'm afraid of, Danny. You know that it's...
4: You know, the more I think of it, the surer I am. Over in Jersey. That's the place.
3: Jersey?
4: Of course, it's farther out, but you can get better houses for less dough. I think we can even get one with a fence around it. What kind of fences you like?
3: Oh, darling.
4: Personally, I go for pickets. You see, picket fences are the one kind kids can't crawl over, while they're little, I mean. And I'm darned if I'm going to let you chase all over the...
3: Danny, will you stop it?
4: Hey, now look, Mrs. Daniel Morgan, you got to take it easy.
3: How can I?
4: Well, be like me. I just let myself think of one thing, see? That's you and me, standing in that little church back there in Nassau, saying forever and ever. Because that's what it's going to be.
3: Is it?
4: Bet you my life.
3: Oh, Danny.
4: That's better.
3: But how, darling? How can it be forever?
4: What does that matter? It's going to be. You see, I never told you this, but I got a special pal who's aces with the guy who fixes things.
3: The guy who fixes things?
4: That's how I got you. I talk to this pal of mine. I say, look, buddy, there's a gal named Wilma, see? Now, I don't know what other people think, but for Danny Morgan, she's Miss America plus Canada plus Mexico plus all the other countries you got around. So how's about a word to the guy who fixes things for me? That's what I told him. And, well, that sure got fixed, didn't it? So now...
5: Danny.
4: Yeah?
5: Sorry to interrupt, lad, but do you suppose Wilma could change seats with me a minute? I want to talk to you.
4: What about?
3: Sure, I'll change seats with you, Mac. Oh, Dan, please keep your temper.
5: Thanks, Wilma.
3: Oh, that's all right.
4: All right, copper. Too much to expect you to leave a guy alone a minute with his wife.
5: Oh, don't talk like that, Dan. You know that
6: I... But I'm serving chocolate to all passengers in just a few minutes. Would you gentlemen care for some?
5: Huh? Oh, why, sure. Yeah. I'll have some. Thank you, stewardess.
6: And you, sir?
4: Count me out. Oh, thanks, just the same.
6: Quite all right, sir.
5: Now, Danny.
4: What's up? Decide to put the bracelets on me to be sure I don't run out on you?
5: Oh, now, cut it, lad. There's no one on this plane knows, and no one needs to know. You're just a passenger like all the rest. And, son, I want to help you.
4: Help me? That's a cinch. Just jump overboard.
5: Why do you think I stood up with you and Wilma to get married yesterday? Well, there's nothing I'd like better than to just forget I ever caught up with you and let you kids go on your way. But I can't do that. I'm a copper, and I've got to do my job. What are you going to do, Dan? When we land, I mean. I ought to know, for your sake.
4: Suppose I tell the truth.
5: Ah, that's smart.
4: And plead not guilty.
5: Not guilty? Pretty stubborn, aren't you, son?
4: Am I?
5: Now, look, Danny.
4: Hey.
5: Huh?
4: Those motor planes. They sound right to you?
5: Sure, I think so. Sure they are. Oh, you're a little jumpy, that's all, Dan. So it's not guilty, huh?
4: That's what I said.
5: It's crazy, Danny. Add it up for yourself. A boy has a taxi stand at 42nd and Broadway, and among his steadiest customers are Tony Morelli and his boys. One day, Morelli and three others jump in the boy's cab, and he rides them to the Eastern National Bank. He waits for them and then drives them over to Jersey. Only our boy don't know that his customers have robbed that bank of $60,000 while they were inside.
4: Well, that's on the level. I didn't know. I'd ridden them guys lots of times.
5: I haven't finished yet. And that same night, while our taxi driver is visiting his girlfriend, one of the guys he drove that afternoon shows up. He hands our boy an envelope and he says, "There's your split. Keep quiet." And then he beats it. And our boy opens the envelope and there's $5,000. And that's the first he ever knew there was a robbery. You really expected jury to believe that, Danny?
4: Well, it's true.
5: Then why did you jump the country and Wilma with you? Why didn't you come to me?
4: Because you got a habit of asking names, copper, and telling names ain't healthy. Not when Morelli's boys is mixed up in something.
5: I get it. You're scared.
4: For me, no. For Wilma, yes. But I'm going to beat this rap, copper, and I'll do it without a lot of talking. I can prove that they came to me with payoff dough.
5: How can you prove it?
4: By Wilma. I was at her place when the guy gave it to me.
5: Oh, that's swell. Did you ever hear of a law that prevents a wife from testifying for her own husband?
4: You mean Wilma can't...
5: Maybe you had an alibi, son. But you married yourself out of it at 2 o'clock yesterday afternoon.
4: Oh. Well, that's a hot one. Well, that's swell.
5: Now, look, Danny. There's one chance for you, and only one. Turn state's evidence. Whether you helped to rob that bank or not, you know the guys who did. So tell us who they were. Come with me to the gate.
7: There's no need for concern. The ship's all right.
8: Thomas, what's happening? Why don't you find out?
3: Danny, the plane, we're going down.
4: Take it easy, kid. She's all right, huh? Listen to those motors now.
9: I tell you, I've been a flyer myself, and I know the plane's icing up. Why don't you tell the truth?
8: There's nothing to be concerned about. Quiet. Quiet, everyone, please.
3: Oh, Danny, don't.
8: Everyone in his seat, please, quickly, and fasten safety belts.
4: Look, Mac.
5: Sure, take your seat back, Wilma.
3: Thanks.
5: I don't know just what's happening right now, but anyway, good luck.
3: Oh, look, Danny, out the window. Those waves down there, we won't have a chance.
4: Oh, you always got a chance. Besides, whatever's going to happen, we're together, aren't we?
3: Oh, sit down. Put me just in case.
4: Sure.
3: Oh, Danny, hold on. Oh, God.
4: Wilma, you all right?
3: Yes. Yes, and you?
4: Sure. You can't kill her.
3: Thomas. Somebody, help me. My husband. Don't get excited. Keep your hands.
10: Silence. Silence. Attention, everybody. I'm in command of this ship, and you'll obey my orders, all of you. Now you'll find life belts under your seats. Put them on now.
4: Here, kid. Here's yours.
10: We have to abandon the ship, and everyone must keep his head. We've landed in the Gulf Stream, and the water is warm. You can stay afloat for hours. We've already radioed for help. It may be here before the ship goes down.
9: No, no, it won't. She's sinking now.
3: Look, Mac's unconscious.
4: Hey, Mac, come on, copper, snap out of it. He must have smacked his head when we hit the water. Come on, Mac.
3: Danny, is he alive?
4: Sure, he's alive. Look at him breathe. Come on, here, copper, you got it.
3: Danny was sinking.
10: Abandon ship. All passengers into the water and hurry.
3: Oh, darling, we've got...
4: Mac, he's still out here. Take his life belt. I'll have to carry him. You go ahead there.
3: All right, Danny.
8: Remember, everybody, jump as far from the plane as you can and then keep swimming. Don't cling to the wreck or you'll be pulled down with it.
4: Go on, Wilma. See you in a minute.
3: All right. Come on, Wilma.
4: Hey, how's about a hand here, buddy? I want to toss this guy out.
10: You sure he's alive? Maybe you better just...
4: No, you give me a hand. Shove us both at once.
10: Right. Here you go. Oh, what is it?
4: You went out, copper. Now you're taking a swim. Here, keep pulling my shoulders. We got to find Wilma.
10: Wilma! Look, Dan. Don't worry about me. I can...
4: I said stick with me. Hold on. Wilma! Hey, funny face. Wilma!
8: Danny! Over here!
4: Come on,
3: Danny.
4: Come on.
3: Danny, here he is. Here's my husband. Here he is.
8: Oh, where's mine?
10: They didn't get me. Easy, ma'am. You can't go back to the wreck. She's going down. Keep clear, everybody. Keep clear of the plane. Keep clear! There she goes! Oh. Hello! Hello, everybody. Listen to me. We've got to stay together. We wireless our position and there'll be ships to look for us. Keep your heads. Your lifeboats will hold you up.
8: Well, how long will it be before they come, Captain?
10: I can't tell you that. Perhaps only an hour.
8: Well, they'll
11: never find us. They'll never find us. We'll drown and you'll die.
10: Stewardess, try to quiet that woman.
11: Yes, Captain Ross.
10: Is there anyone who needs special help, who feels he can't stay up?
11: That man over there, Captain.
4: Well, McGracklin's all right. I can take care of him. But, Captain, what if we all get in a circle and tie our life belts together? We can hold each other up.
10: A good idea. You hear that, everybody? Swim into a circle. All here together.
4: All right. Papa, come on. We're swimming again.
5: I can't, Danny. I'm too far gone.
4: Get it. Stick with me.
5: Wilma.
12: Yes, sir?
5: Make him let go of me. I'll drag him down, too. My legs are lead.
4: I said I'd keep you up. Hey, your bracelets, where are they? Wilma, while I keep hold of them, you get his handcuffs. They'll be hanging from his belt.
5: No, look, Danny, lad. You can't do this.
4: You got him?
12: Yeah. Here, darling.
4: Good. Now, snap one on his wrist. Now, the other on mine.
5: No, Danny, no. You've got Wilma to take care of.
4: Yeah, Wilma, snap that cuff.
12: All right, darling.
4: Well, I've got your cuff. And you're not getting away, see? Bet you my life. Come on. We're joining the family circle. All three of us.

0: Hey, how you doing, funny face?
1: I'm all right, Danny. How long has it been?
0: I don't know. 4 hours, I guess. Maybe six. How about you, Mac? You know, you ain't doing such a hot job of holding me up. What do you think I'd fasten your arm to me for? You know, this ain't so bad. Now with the wind's gone down, it's...
2: Listen, all of you. Please do what I say. How, I don't know, but my life belt got away from me. I can't hold out. Not any longer, now. And I know it. Now, don't try to save me, please. It'll do no good. I'm too far gone. The 10 of you that are left will have a chance. In fact, you'll win. I'm sure of it. But only if you let me go.
3: Martin, wait.
2: I can't, Captain. Sorry. The old arms just won't function any longer. It's better this way. So cheerio, all of you. A world of luck. Is this...
3: Martin!
0: Hey, some music. That's what we need. How many of you can sing? Oh, come on, somebody start a song. I said we gotta sing. Wilma, help me start it. Come on! East side, west side, oh.

0: Hey, what's happening? You're not going to let getting dark stop you singing. Well, what if a couple of ships did pass by without seeing us? That proves at least they're looking for us, don't it? Come on now, there's lots of songs we haven't tried yet. How's about a hot time in the...
1: Oh, might as well give up, Danny. None of us has the strength or the spirit left for singing.
2: Oh, why don't we stop it? Why should we keep pretending? We might just as well give up.
3: Trying to calm down, Mrs. Reed. That's going to do no good. There'll be another ship.
0: Sure. I'll bet you my life. Well, what time is it now? Any idea, Captain?
4: Nearly 9, I guess.
3: 10 hours we've been here. How much longer can we stand this?
0: Oh, plenty. I'm getting used to this. You know, when I was a kid, we used to go swimming in the East River in the summertime. Only I never got to go much because I was working. This kind of makes up for it.
1: Danny, any sign of another boat, Turner? I'm nearly gone for good.
0: No, but there'll be one. And this time we'll connect. Third time's a charm. That right, funny face?
3: Yeah, that's right, Danny. Want me to help you hold Mac?
0: I'm okay. If my wrist hole out. Hey, what's happened to everybody? None of you know any more stories? Oh, who's heard the one about
3: Danny,
0: the... Yeah?
3: Danny, watch there. It's like a searchlight.
0: Huh? Wait, that comes again. Wait, we're sure. It is! Captain, over there. Watch, a searchlight.
3: Help! Help!
4: No, wait, that'll do no good. It's too far off.
0: Captain, why not take a chance? Let's all of us call at once, together.
4: He's right. We've got to call together and make our voices carry as far as possible. Ship ahoy!
0: Ship ahoy!
4: Ship ahoy!
2: It's no use. They're going to pass us.
0: They are going to pass us. They can't pass us. We're going to keep it up. Now, come on. Help! Help! Help! Get the hoy!
3: They've got to answer. They've got to answer.
0: And they will. I bet you my life. Listen, everybody.
3: They've heard us. Look, the searchlights. They're looking for us. Oh, Danny.
0: Keep on calling. Ahoy!

0: In just a moment, ladies and gentlemen, Andrea Leeds and John Garfield will bring you the thrilling second act of Escape from Tomorrow. 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
0: Once again, the lights are being dimmed and the silver curtain is rising on the second act of Escape from Tomorrow, starring John Garfield and Andrea Leeds as Dan and Wilma Morgan. It's the following evening. Safe aboard the rescuing vessel, a cruise ship bound from Havana to New York. The 10 survivors have been the center of interest and attention for both passengers and crew, and no effort has been spared to ensure their comfort and well-being. And in a luxurious cabin forward on A deck...
2: Mac. I think he's waking up. Will you go now?
3: Okay, youngster. But I'll be back to talk to him. I've got to, for both of your sakes.
2: All right. Danny? Awake, Danny?
4: Huh? Hiya, funny face. I remember you.
2: Do you? You slept so long, I thought maybe you wouldn't.
4: Oh, sure. I'm funny that way. I always remember my wives. In fact, hey, what is this? Where'd you get that dress? And this room? I didn't go to sleep in...
2: You went to sleep in the Atlantic, Danny. Almost 2 days ago.
4: Huh? Well, wait a minute. Are you all right?
2: Oh, I'm swell. Now that I've got a husband again.
4: And what about the others, Mac?
2: Mac's all right, too, Danny. He's more than all right. That's why we're here.
4: Why, we're here?
2: This happens to be the bridal suite of the cruise ship Mayfair, bound from Havana to New York.
4: The bridal suite? Hey, and these pajamas.
2: And they're the captain's, and here's his robe, too.
4: The captain's clothes and the bridal suite. Hey, what is this? Is this some kind of a gag?
2: No, Danny, it's not a gag. You see, they figured it was the least they could do for the hero of the plane disaster.
4: The hero? Who gave him that idea?
2: All the survivors, but mostly Mac.
4: Mac? You mean Mac told him that...
2: He told him the truth, that you saved his life. That's all he told him, Danny.
4: Yeah? The bridal suite! How do you like that?
2: And it's not all, darling. The captain's giving a dinner tonight just in our honor. Really in yours, but they count me in because I'm the hero's wife.
4: Look, will you cut that stuff?
2: Oh, all right, Danny. Oh, but you know I'm so proud of you, don't you?
4: Proud? What have you got to be proud? I'm the one. Let me look at you. Hey, what'd you do to your hair?
2: The hairdresser on the boat fixed it for me.
4: And that dress, I suppose that's a hand-me-down from Mrs. Astor.
2: Well, I don't think that's her name, but it could be. One of the passengers was determined to fit me out.
4: She was, huh? Well, that was part of it. In fact, everything's just like it was supposed to be.
2: Like it was?
4: That Palomar, remember? The fixer-upper? I'm talking to him and I say, how's about a couple of new outfits for Mrs. M? And while you're about it, we could use a swell suite on a boat that's a honeymoon for us. So my pal says, okay, Danny. And here we are.
2: And you had the whole thing planned this way, huh?
4: Bet you my life.
2: I'll take that debt, mister. Oh, Danny, darling.
4: You think this is something? This is just the beginning. We're going to do lots of traveling, funny face, in suites like this. We're
2: going
4: to...
2: Danny.
4: Huh?
2: What are we going to do? Max kept quiet till now, but once we reach New York...
4: Look, will you forget New York and forget Max?
2: Oh.
4: I should have let him drown.
2: Oh, you couldn't. Not me. You, I know that, Danny, and so do you. And Please don't blame Mac. He hates what he has to do worse than you do. He... Oh, Danny, why? Why did it have to happen like this? We didn't ask anything except each other. What did we do to make it all go wrong? Oh, I used to pray, Danny. Do you know that? I used to go and pray. Pray for nothing but to have us married and by ourselves. I didn't ask for any money or even for that little house with Spencer's. I just wanted you and now...
5: Oh, now they're doing nothing.
2: Oh, they'll railroad you. You know they will. Oh, Danny, unless you turn state's evidence, and you've got to. Well, I know what's stopping you. You've been afraid for me because of Morelli and his gang, but that mustn't stop you, Danny. Tell the DA what you know. Tell him who did that robbery. You've got to, darling.
5: Maybe you're right. Who is it?
3: Not Danny.
2: Come in, Mac.
3: Hello, son.
2: Mac, Danny's going to...
5: I'm gonna... I get it. A little framing with my wife while I'm out. Is that it, copper? Thought you'd scare her into breaking me down.
2: Danny.
3: Let him talk, Wilma. You don't make it very easy for a guy, Danny. You know, I didn't pass that taxi stand of yours every day for 5 years without getting pretty strong for a lad named Danny Morgan. I haven't forgotten the night you rode me home with the meter up. But that's all apart from this, Danny. Even what you did out there in the water is apart from this. Maybe I feel like a heel, but taking you in is my job. There's nothing else I can do.
5: No?
2: Oh, but there is, Mac. Look, supposing you hadn't found us in Nassau. Suppose you were just to turn your head when we landed.
3: And let 100 other coppers grab the both of you when you step off the gangplank?
2: Oh, he's right, Danny. There's no other way.
3: Well, son, it's up to you. You talk or not. If it's that gang you're thinking of, you have my word that you and Wilma will be as safe as the whole department can make you. And that's pretty safe. Well?
5: I got your word on that? What you said? Protection for my wife?
3: For both of you. You have my word.
5: All right. I'll do it. I'll turn state's evidence.
2: Oh, Danny.
3: Great. And now be getting dressed. You've got a day or so of being a hero to be attended to before we reach port. And as for your trial, you can forget it. I'll clear you, Danny, lad. As sure as my name's McLaughlin, I'll get you off.

0: And therefore, Your Honor, Dan Morgan can't be held for trial. Not just because of what he did out there in the ocean after that plane came down. That's all beside the point. He's got to be dismissed because he's offered to turn state's evidence. In fact, he's already told the district attorney who really robbed that bank.
1: Just a minute, Inspector McLaughlin. Let me remind you that you're the arresting officer in this case and not the public prosecutor. You stick to the facts, and the court will hear pleas from the proper source. Well, Mr. Prosecutor, what's your recommendation in this case?
2: My office will leave that to Your Honor's discretion.
0: To his discretion? Now, wait a minute, Mr. Prosecutor. You promised me...
1: Inspector, you'll be in order. It is the judgment of this court that an attempt has been made here to sentimentalize upon the so-called heroics of Dan Morgan during an airplane accident at sea. I see no reason why the defendant should not be held for trial. Daniel Morgan, will you please face the court?
0: Oh, Your Honor, please. You can't do this.
1: Silence! Daniel Morgan, you're aware of the charge on which you have been arraigned?
3: I am.
1: How do you plead? Guilty or not guilty?
3: I'm not guilty.
1: The defendant's trial is set for April 16th in Department 32 of the Superior Court. Bail at $5,000, incarceration in...
4: Prove that the defendant is beyond all reasonable doubt guilty of direct participation in the robbery of the Eastern National Bank. We will further prove that this muchly publicized and self-heralded hero did willfully so participate.
5: Sure he rode Morelli and his gang that day. I seen him ride them lots of times.
6: He could have been one of the men who held me up. I think he was.
7: He bought a ticket for Nassau, yes, and with that marked bill. The girl was with him.
0: All right, then I am in contempt of court. You can take my badge. I still won't testify against Dan Morgan. This whole thing's a farce.
8: They did, I tell you. They brought the money in an envelope while he was with me. He didn't know why they were paying you.
4: Object. Move that be stricken. Witness is the defendant's wife, can only serve as character witness.
1: Objection sustained.
9: It doesn't matter what I say. I told you the truth, but it's not the truth you want. Go ahead. You've made up your minds already. The railroad is on its way, so let it go. Go on. Go on and find me, Gilman.
1: Ladies and gentlemen of the jury, you have decided upon a verdict?
10: We have.
1: The defendant will rise and face the court. Ladies and gentlemen of the jury, how say you?
10: We, the jury, find the defendant guilty as charged.
1: The defendant, Dan Morgan, stands convicted as charged and is hereby sentenced to imprisonment in the state penitentiary for a term of not less than 15 years.
8: No! No, Daddy! Huh? They can't! Jenny fainted.
9: Where do you think you're going, Morgan?
11: My wife, and try and stop me.
0: All right. Get back. Give her air. Get back, will you?
11: Wilma.
0: Dan, I'm sorry, kid. You know.
11: Suppose you shut up, copper. Wilma.
8: Dan.
11: Hiya. Funny face.
8: Oh, Dan. They can't. 15 years, they can't. Not now. You don't know, Danny.
11: What is she talking about, man? You heard me. What's she talking about?
0: Okay, Dan, then maybe it wasn't just the news that made her faint.
8: You can't go to prison, Danny. You can't go now.
11: I get it. A kid. That's wonderful. That's all we needed to make the picture perfect. That's all we needed. The guy that fixes things. Huh?
0: Listen to me, Dan. Wilma's going to have a child, yes. But I'm going to have you out before she does.
11: Yeah?
0: Yeah. Bet you my life, Danny. I'll have you out before your kid is born. Bet you my life.
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12: 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And his forthcoming production for that studio will be Juarez, in which he will appear with Paul Muni and Betty Davis.
13: 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All incidents and characters in today's drama were entirely fictitious. John Conti speaking. 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
1: Thank you, Bob. 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

0: Upper Fifth Avenue in New York. It is a clear winter evening, and the air is soft and amazingly warm for January. Sherwood Latimer and Catherine Vane walk arm in arm. Even the casual passerby can see that they are in love, very much in love.
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2: I wonder if we'll ever have enough money to live on Fifth Avenue.
1: Of course we will. You're going to be famous. You'll write a play or a novel or something, and everybody will think you're a genius. We'll have a beautiful apartment and dozens of wonderful children, and I'll have a mink coat.
2: And a convertible and a limousine and six servants.
1: You'll see.
2: Oh, you're just prejudiced, Kathy.
1: Well, aren't you the youngest assistant professor on the staff?
2: And the lowest paid.
1: Money.
2: How can you say money like that? Still talk about mink coats.
1: It's a woman's privilege to be inconsistent.
2: That's my girl.
1: Thank you, Professor.
2: Oh, Kathy, I...

0: we could get married. Do things right, go to the theater, never eat hamburgers.
1: Never eat hamburgers? What a horrible thought. I love hamburgers.
0: I wonder what Mr. Slake will give me for dinner.
1: You're to remember everything. I want the complete details.
0: Probably hamburgers served on solid gold plates.
1: With champagne.
0: And no onions.
1: And cold buns. I can see it all now.
0: Gee, honey, I wish you were coming. I hate to think of you going to dinner alone. Why couldn't Slake have invited you? He knows we're engaged. He knows
1: that... Sherry, don't be silly. I'll be fine. Well, did you send him a bill for the translation?
0: $200.
1: Wonderful. Maybe he'll give you the check tonight.
0: Maybe he will.
1: Be nice to him, Sherry. Be real polite and let him do the talking. And, well, don't talk about soaking the rich or anything. Just be real nice and normal.
0: I will.
1: A man like John Slake has influence. You never can tell what'll happen if he takes a liking to you.
0: I promise I'll be on my very best behavior. This is the place here.
1: This big gray one?
0: All five stories of it.
1: He lives all alone in that?
0: Roomy, isn't it?
1: You should have charged him more than $200. You should have charged him $2,000.
0: Oh, I wish you were coming, Kathy. It would be such a wonderful dinner.
1: Don't be silly, Sherry. I don't mind a bit. And anyway, he wanted it to be just the two of you. Maybe he's going to offer you a job or something.
0: Maybe he is. Well...
1: Bye, darling. Phone me when you get home.
0: I will.
1: You better go in. It's after 7 now.
0: Where are you going to eat?
1: You stop worrying about where I'm going to eat.
0: Well, do you need any money?
1: No, I've $5 or $6. Now, go on. Why, Sherry Latimer, I believe you're nervous.
0: I don't go to dinner with millionaires every night.
1: Well, just be perfectly natural. You look fine. It's a nice suit, and you've just had a haircut.
0: That ought to fix it.
1: Go on, darling. You'll be late.
0: I'll phone you.
1: Don't forget. And remember, be on your best behavior.
0: I will. Bye, Kathy.

0: More coffee, Sherry?
1: No, thanks, Mr. Slate.
0: A liqueur?
1: Oh, nothing, thank you. It was a wonderful dinner.
0: I'm glad you enjoyed it.
1: This is a wonderful room. I think it's even more attractive than the dining room.
0: Well, a dining room should be simple, Sherry. A man can't enjoy art if his mouth is full. Yes, this room, of course, is different. This is where I spend most of my time. I see you're admiring the fireplace.
1: It's magnificent.
0: 16th century Italian. I had it shipped block by block from Rome. Oh, by the way, speaking of 16th century Italian, I have your check here for the Guicciardini translation.
1: Oh, there's no rush, Mr. Slake, any time.
0: Not at all. I made it out before you arrived. There you are.
1: Thank you. Thank you very much.
0: You did a splendid job. Splendid. You're the best man in the country on Italian translation.
1: Oh, thank you. You're very kind.
0: Tell me, Sherry, what did you think of the little experiment of Prince Alessandro?
1: Oh, which one?
0: Well, you remember the chapter, Merry Diversions of Prince Alessandro?
1: I ought to. Took me long enough to translate it.
0: What did you think of Alessandro?
1: Oh, I thought him an animal. An incredibly cruel animal.
0: Oh, really? Oh, well, I thought it rather intriguing. A very clever way of proving that there are but three elemental emotions. I see you're admiring my harp.
1: Yes. Do you play?
0: A little. Music seems to release me from the dull vulgarity of life. You know, there's a certain spirituality about the harp. It seems to embody every... how shall I say it? There's such an aesthetic feel about it. Sometimes I sit here all night and just play.

0: play beautifully.
1: An amateur, but I enjoy it. You know Brahms?
0: No, I don't.
1: Pity he wrote so little for the harp. He's my favorite composer.
0: I'm afraid I'm not very musical.
1: So, you consider Prince Alessandro an animal, do you? You're very young, Sherry. As a matter of fact, I was going to suggest to you that... Oh, no. No, I suppose you wouldn't consider it.
0: Consider what?
1: I understand you're engaged to a Miss, Vane? Catherine Vane?
0: Yes. She works in the secretary's office at the university.
1: Are you, in love with her?
0: Very much.
1: Planning on getting married?
0: As soon as we can afford it.
1: But, you can't afford it now?
0: Well, assistant professors aren't too well paid.
1: No, no, I suppose they aren't.
0: What did you mean when you said I wouldn't consider something?
1: Sherry, I'm a very rich man. I've literally so much money I don't know what to do with it. I'm 54 now, and I've experienced everything. I've been everywhere, I've seen everything, I've done everything. Sometimes I get very bored indeed. So I thought maybe that perhaps you might be interested in giving me a little amusement and at the same time earning yourself some money. I thought that perhaps you... No. It's ridiculous.
0: What's ridiculous?
1: Huh? Well, I'm intrigued with Alessandro's experiment. I'd love to repeat it.
0: You're not serious.
1: Yes, yes, I'm serious.
0: But I don't understand.
1: I'd pay you $25,000.
0: Not to go...
1: Exactly. Now, look, I thought it all out this afternoon. There's space on the fourth floor of this house that's never used. Now, I would lock you and Miss Vane in adjoining rooms. I'd have a glass partition built between them so that you could see each other but not communicate. And I'd cut the time down to 7 days. After all, neither you or Miss Vane have the physique of the 16th century Italian.
0: You're not actually suggesting that Kathy and I should...
1: But of course. For $25,000. Isn't this a beautiful melody? So sweeping. So sad. I wish I'd known, Brown.
0: I wish you'd leave that harp alone and tell me what's on your mind.
1: Well, it's very simple. You and Miss Vane need money. Or shall I say you'd like to have it? So, I'll pay you $25,000. You'll be locked in two rooms that are separated by a glass partition. You'll go, each one, into one of these rooms on, oh, let's say a Sunday at midnight... And until the following Sunday at midnight, you'll be given nothing to eat. Nothing. You'll be allowed plenty of water, and that's all. You'll starve yourself for 7 days. And at the end of the week, on the second Sunday at midnight, I shall raise the glass partition and place a thick slice of bread and butter exactly halfway between you and Miss Vane.
0: And pay us $25,000?
1: No, Sherry, not quite. You see... I agree with Alessandro. There are just three elementals. Fear, hate, and hunger. I believe that you and Miss Vane, for all that you say you're in love, I believe that after 7 days without food, you'd fall on each other like a couple of snarling animals.
0: You're crazy. You're crazy.
1: Nevertheless, I believe you'd claw each other to bits in your struggle for that one slice of bread. I believe you'd forget all about love and respect and tenderness. You'd be ruled by an elemental. In this case, hunger. Now, of course, if I'm wrong, if you share the bread gently and tenderly, then I'd pay you $25,000. But if you perform as I expect, if you become animals instead of human beings, then you'd have to work for me for nothing for 10 years. Thank goodness I have my music to console me. Don't sit there staring at me, Sherry.
0: I find it hard to believe that you're serious.
1: Oh, I'm perfectly serious.
0: But it's insane. It's impossible.
1: Now, look, lots of health cranks diet for longer than 7 days. You say you're in love with this girl, Mrs. Stane.
0: Yes, but I would never subject her to such a monstrous experiment.
1: Wouldn't she have the courage of your convictions? You believe that love is stronger than hunger, don't you?
0: Yes, but that isn't the same thing.
1: You're young. You're an idealist. You believe that love is a big, golden, wonderful thing. Well, I say that it isn't. I say that after 7 days of not eating, you would hate Catherine Thane. You'd tear the bread from her and stuff it into your mouth.
0: Will you please leave that harp alone?
1: Huh? I enjoy it so much myself, I forget sometimes that others don't appreciate it.
0: You could never ask a woman to...
1: Well, you say you're in love, don't you?
0: Well, of course we're in love.
1: You could get married at once. No more grubbing, no more tutoring at night. Miss Vane could resign her position. You'd have a nice little house, a car, all in exchange for 7 days of not eating. Why don't you talk it over with Miss Vane? Tell her how easily you can earn $25,000. Why don't you, Sherry?

0: Another pastry, Miss Fane. Remember, you won't be eating again until next Sunday.
1: I couldn't possibly eat another mouthful.
0: No? Well, since it's almost midnight, shall we go upstairs?
2: We can't do it. We can't do it, Cassie.
1: Sherry, please. It's so easy. No more pinching. No more going without things. All we have to do is lie quietly on a couch for a week without eating.
0: You want to call it off, Sherry?
1: Of course he doesn't want to call it off. Besides, we've signed all those papers. I don't know if they're legal or not.
0: Oh, my dear Miss Vane, you underestimate me. I had my lawyers draw up the agreement very carefully. Of course, we can't come out and say that Sherry was to be my slave for 10 years, but don't worry. I'm quite sure I'll collect my payment if you're so unfortunate as to lose the wager. Well, now I've had workmen in and the rooms are all ready. We replaced the wall between the two bedrooms with a full sheet of glass. You'll each have a lamp and a Bible. I'm afraid I'll have to forbid you soap and toothpaste.
2: Are you afraid we might eat the soap?
0: You might.
1: I refuse to believe it. It's so difficult.
2: Oh, Kathy, you don't know. I was hungry in the war. I know what it's like. You get crazed and desperate.
1: I'm sure we can do it. I'm positive. Don't look so bleak, Sherry, please. Think of all the things we can do with $25,000. Why, it's wonderful. We can have a home, a nice little house somewhere, and furnish it attractively.
0: It's 11:58. Shall we go up?
1: Come on, Sherry. We can't be ruled out for a late start. Come on.
0: Sherry, this is your room. They're exactly the same, except that your wallpaper has bluebirds, whereas Miss Baines has daisies.
3: Hello! Kathy!
0: Oh, she can't hear you. That glass partition between you is an inch thick.
2: Oh, Slake, she's so tiny. She's such a little bit of a thing. I look at her...
0: As you observe, when the lights are on, in both rooms, you can see each other very well.
2: Look, Slate.
0: Now, I shall visit you once every 24 hours. There are glasses in the bathroom there. Drink as much water as you wish. And at 12 o'clock next Sunday night, this partition will rise. I had it specially installed, as I told you. So, at next Sunday midnight, I shall bring you one thick slice of bread and butter. You'll be exposed to the food for 20 minutes. I shall take pictures.
2: If God can possibly condone such idiotic treatment of the human body, I'm sure he'll help us.
0: Oh, that's very good, Sherry. I think you're going to need help. Is there anything else?
2: I don't think so.
0: Miss Vane looks very lovely, Sherry. She's a most charming girl. I don't wonder that you're in love with her. But remember, there are just the three elementals. Fear, hate, hunger. And now, of course, that you've lost your wages.
2: Heckling us wasn't part of the bargain.
0: I can see you now. Clawing at each other like animals.
2: Oh, stop it.
0: Oh, say, by the way, Sherry, I ran across the most tantalizing thing today. A sort of harp concerto written by a chap called Malneck. Matty Malneck. It's called Harp Fantasy and Jazz. Exquisite thing.
2: Will you stop making small talk and leave me alone?
0: All right, Sherry, I'll leave you. Until tomorrow night.

0: 21 bluebirds pasted to the wall. 21 bluebirds, A, B, ball, C, call, D, E, F, fall. 21 bluebirds trying not to fall. Let's see, 21 bluebirds pasted to the wall. 21 bluebirds trying not to fall. Bluebirds happy in their little trees. Something, something, something, smiling at the bees.
1: Well, the first 24 hours are over, Sherry. How do you feel?
0: Fine.
1: Not too uncomfortable?
0: No.
1: Kathy's fine.
0: Good.
1: Not very talkative, are you?
0: That wasn't in the bargain.
1: All right, then I'll leave you.
0: Are you enjoying yourself?
1: Immensely. I can hardly wait. You see, the first 24 hours are easy. So are the second. The third day gets worse, and the fourth and fifth. That's when the fun begins.
2: Well, hello, Sherry. How are you?
3: You stole my pipe. You stole my pipe when you were in here yesterday. You deliberately stole my pipe.
1: Sorry, Sherry, you were getting a little hysterical. The Bible is on the floor right in front of you.
2: What? What's the matter? Why are you pointing at Miss Vane?
3: She has moved. She's
1: nonsense. She's asleep. I can see her breathing from here. Say, you'd better get hold of yourself. This is only the third day.
4: Good evening, Sherry.
3: Sherry, wake up.
1: That's it. How are you feeling?
3: Go away.
1: You know, you're an admirable guest, you and Miss Vane. You make so little demand on one's hospitality. I've just been in to see her, and she sent you a message. Don't you want to hear it? Ah, I see my elemental has begun to touch you. You're not so interested in Miss Vane now, are you?
3: Why can't you leave me? Why can't you leave us alone? You weren't supposed to torture us.
1: My dear fellow, I'm interested. Believe me, I worry about you both. I thought of you tonight at dinner. The bisque had a trifle too much whipped cream for my taste. But the roast was perfection. Rich, red, succulent roast beef. That wonderful, delicate shade of pink. It cut like butter.
3: Shut up! Huh? Shut up!
1: What's the matter, Sherry? You're beginning to feel it? Well, you shouldn't. This is only the fourth day.
3: It's the fifth day.
1: Is it?
3: Yes. Yes, it's the fifth day.
1: Or is it the third?
3: You've been here five times.
1: Oh,
3: five times.
1: Oh, yes, but the first visit, the Sunday we began, that doesn't count.
3: Is it Thursday or Friday?
1: I wonder. All right, Sherry. Sleep well.
3: It's the fifth day. It's the fifth day.
1: It's the fifth day!
3: Let me sleep. God in heaven, let me sleep. Please don't let me think about food. Please don't let me think about food. Oh, walls. Meat. I want to pick at it. I want to beat it. Like an enemy.
5: Meat,
3: food, bacon, meat, food. Hot cake, golden puppy, drawn in maple syrup, the little sausages, bursting with meat and spice, bacon, over a wood fire. Oh, Lord, dear God, please stop it. I can hear my own voice over and over.
5: Stand.
3: Stop it! Stop it! Oh, Kathy. I haven't even thought of it. And this is only the fifth day. The fifth day.
6: Fourth day.
3: It's the fifth day. The fifth day. Fourth day. Who is it? Why is it so red? Everything's red. The walls are red. The bluebirds are red. Everything's red.
4: Bible. Bible here. I'll eat the Bible.
1: Really, Sherry? Oh, I wouldn't do that. I wouldn't eat paper. That would make you ill.
4: How much longer? Much longer.
1: Don't you wish you knew?
4: Tell me. Tell me in the name of God. Don't torture me like this, please. I can't stand it.
1: Well, you'd be able to stand it better if you'd stop these enervating hysterics. Look at Miss Vane. She just lies there on the couch. She doesn't prance around the room, tearing the pages from her Bible. By the way, you'd better give me the Bible.
4: No.
1: After all, the binding is leather, and leather was once a form of meat. I wouldn't want to disqualify you on a technicality. Good night, Sherry.

0: the time is up, Sherry. Sherry, 7 days are up. Oh, you'll revive soon enough. I've brought you a wonderful thick slice of bread and butter. If you'll just permit me, I'll shove your couch over against the glass. Can you hear me? Sherry, can you hear me?
1: Where am I?
0: At this moment, you're about 1 foot away from Catherine Vane. There's just a sheet of plate glass between you. Remember, I had the glass partition installed. It's like a great big window between two rooms. Remember? Sherry. Remember Kathy?
1: Kathy? No.
0: Now, I'm going to raise the glass partition now, Sherry. I'm lifting it up. There. Now, there's bread there, Sherry. You see it?
1: Bread.
0: A thick slice of fresh bread and butter. 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Golden fresh butter. Aren't you hungry, Sherry? Aren't you hungry?
1: Yes, I'm hungry.
0: Yes. Be careful, Sherry. There's a woman over there. She's very close to you, not more than a foot away. She wants the bread too, Sherry. She wants it.
1: No, it's my bread. It's mine.
0: But she's going to steal it from you. She thinks it's hers. Perhaps you'd better kill her, Sherry.
1: My bread.
0: Yes.
1: My bread.
0: Yes, well, then slip down off the couch, Sherry. Shh. Sherry, she's very clever. She's pretending to be asleep, but she's after the bread, too. She'll grab it and eat it, and then there won't be any for you, Sherry. You don't want that to happen, do you?
1: My bread.
0: Oh, she's greedy, Sherry. She'll eat it. You better get rid of her. Get rid of her now. Reach out. Grab her.
2: I'm so hungry.
0: Quick, Sherry, eat it. You've got it in your hand. Eat it.
1: You can't have it. You can't have it. It's my bread. It's my bread.
0: Oh, you eat it, you imbecile. Go on, eat it. Stuff it into your mouth. Go on.
2: Jerry, it's me. Kathy. Oh, Jerry, I'm so hungry.
3: Kathy, bread.
0: Eat it. Eat it, you fool, eat it.
3: Bread.
1: Kathy. Oh, Kathy, darling. Here. Just a little bit. Chew it slowly. Here, Kathy.
0: No. Eat it, you idiot. There's only one slice. Eat it.
1: Kathy, darling. Chew it slowly.
2: Jerry. My sweet.
1: Yeah. A little more, darling. Yeah. Uh-oh. Kathy. I love you.
2: Now you have some, Sherry.
1: Oh, thanks, darling. You're a beast, Mr. Slake. You're a beast. A powerful beast. But we proved you wrong. You're wrong, Mr. Slake. There's another elemental. There's hate and fear. And hunger, and there's love.
2: Jerry, I love you.

You have just heard Elementals, written by Stephen Vincent Benet and directed by Harry W. Junkin. Al Studer starred as Sherwood Latimer. James Van Dyke was John Slake. Kathy was played by Marilyn Erskine. The music was composed and conducted by Dr. Roy Shield. Harp solos were by Edward Vito. 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

This is Harry Junkin again. Next week, a story that in principle is as simple as One from Three Leaves Two. In fact, that is its title, One from Three Leaves Two. A dramatic and suspenseful story starring Jan Minor and John Larkin. Next week, Attraction 27 on Radio City Playhouse.

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1: The Story of Dr. Kildare, starring Lou Ayres and Lionel Barrymore. Metro-Goldwyn-Mayer brought you those famous motion pictures. Now this exciting, heartwarming series is heard on radio. In just a moment, The Story of Dr. Kildare. But first, your announcer...

0: The Story of Dr. Kildare, starring Lou Ayres as Dr. Kildare and Lionel Barrymore as Dr. Gillespie.
1: Blair General Hospital, one of the great citadels of American medicine. 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
3: Well, Parker, what do you want?
2: Sally just called, Dr. Gillespie.
3: Remarkable.
2: You've got to get out of here and hide.
3: From Sally?
1: Well, Dr. Gillespie, what's been going on?
2: Well, she said a man came in the lobby and he has a machine gun and a violin case and a sack full of money and she couldn't stop it. Oh, it's too late. He's here.
4: Is nobody here?
3: In here. Come on in.
4: Oh, I beg your pardon, please. I'm Enrico Marziano and I look for Dr. Gillespie.
3: Well, you found him. Put your violin case over there and have a seat.
4: Oh, tante grazie, grazie, grazie. I planned for a long time to come and see you, Doctore, but I need 8 months to work and to save so I can bring this to you.
1: What is it, Mr. Marziano?
4: It's a denaro. Money. Penny, nickel, dime, everything.
3: Well, gestures of this kind are always appreciated. Well, what's it for?
4: It's for my wife, Carmen. She's very sick. And I un dolore. Each week, the pain gets worse. But all the time, while I save the money, I think, when we go to the great doctor, he will fix. I hear the people talk about you, Signore, and so we are here.
3: You are, at least. Where's your wife?
4: Oh, she's away down the stairs in the bigger room where we come in. She's very sick, Signore.
3: All right, Mr. Marziano, I'll examine her and see what we can do.
4: Oh, mille grazie, signore, mille grazie.
1: Oh, by the way, Mr. Marziano, what's in the case over there?
4: Oh, that's my violin. I make a living by playing for the people in the streets.
2: A violin? Well, I didn't know. I mean, Sally said that naturally I thought I'd better go arrange a room for Mrs. Marziano.
1: Well, Dr. Gillespie, that's that. All this laboratory report does is confirm what we've thought for 4 days. It's a shame.
3: Ah, why do people do it, Jimmy? With all the publicity cancer's had, why do they still put off going to the doctor until it's too late?
1: Well, in this case, Marziano apparently thought he had to save up the money first.
3: Ah, money. If she'd been brought here 8 months ago, we might have had a chance. But now, the money.
1: I know, but no. We can't tell Rico that.
3: No.
1: He's crazy about Carmen, and he thought he was doing the right thing. We can't tell him he should have brought her in 8 months ago.
3: Oh, of course not. No. But we do have to tell him that his wife's going to die.
1: Yes. Well, he'll be here any minute. How long do you think she has, Doctor?
3: Well, you saw those X-rays. I'd say a week. Maybe 2 weeks.
1: And that's about what I'd estimate.
3: Huh?
1: And we can't do a thing.
2: Dr. Gillespie, Mr. Marziano's here to see you.
3: All right, Parker. Send him in.
2: Well, now, Mr. Marziano.
4: Oh, grazie, grazie. Buongiorno, signore.
3: Morning, Rico.
4: Oh, it's a fine day outside, signore. The sun is shining, everything is bright, just like a spring. Well, maybe today you find what's the matter with my Carmen, no?
1: Rico, you'd... You'd better have a seat.
4: Something is wrong with Dr. Kildare? You tell me, no?
3: Rico, you've heard of cancer.
4: Well, see, is that what's wrong with my Carmen?
3: Yeah.
4: But you will fix? You make everything okay for her, no?
1: Rico, we can't fix. There's nothing we can do.
4: Now, everybody say you take a Carmen to this Blair Hospital and nothing to worry about. They fix everything fine.
3: Oh, I only wish we could, Rico. But this is one of the times we can't.
4: Signore, I walk in here happy just like the bird. It's a beautiful day, and I say, today my comrades maybe get well again. But now, the sun will shine, and I feel just like a dead man.
1: I know. We understand.
3: Would you like to go on up and see your wife now?
4: No. Grazie, no. Because she look at my face and see the heart inside of me is dead. And then she ask, Rico, why this look? No, signore. First I go sit in the park. I come back a little while. Arrivederci.
3: Confounded. Confounded tarnation.

0: Good morning, Mrs. Martiano.
1: Oh, Dr. Kildare, buongiorno.
0: How do you feel?
1: Oh, it's not too bad. This morning, I'm not thinking I'm alive here in bed. For 1 hour, I'm living a place so far away.
0: Where is that?
1: It's in Italia, in Napoli. I must think it's a long time ago, when I'm a young girl again.
0: That wasn't so long ago.
1: You'll make polite to say so. But I have a son who's gone to college, Dr. Kildare.
0: Why, I didn't know you had a son. Rico didn't say anything about it.
1: Well, they'll no get along so good. My Tony is a look just like Rico did when we were young together. So handsome.
0: Were you born in Naples?
1: Si, senor. In the little house by the bay. And in the night when the moon is shining, Rico is come and we walk on the road by the sea. And it's a play for me on the violin. It's so sweet. Always he's so good to me. He's make a good life for us for many years. I'm no sorry for anything. Not even if I'm gonna die, Dr. Kildare, I'm no sorry.
0: Oh, now, what makes you think you're going to die?
1: You try to fool me. I'm think maybe Rico's telling you to, huh? But I know. I'm feel it inside. Is it true, no?
0: Yes. Yes, it's true.
1: No feel bad, senor. I'm no afraid. It's only I feel so unhappy when I'm think of Rico all alone.
0: There'll still be Tony, your son. Maybe this will bring the two of them closer together.
1: I don't think so. No, you see, Tony's a move away. No, come home for 2 years. He's a think we are. How it is said, old fashioned, old country. He's right, of course. But he should no be ashamed of his papa. Rico is a wonderful man. He's a great man.
0: You want to know something, Mrs. Marziano? I think you're both great people.

0: Jimmy, probably one of the hardest things a doctor has to learn is to keep his emotions separated from his profession.
1: I know. Most of the time I think I have learned it. But something about this couple hits me. It's hard.
0: Yeah, they're fine people, both of them, with a rare courage and a tenderness for each other, and faith in life. They're a remarkable pair.
1: And yet we can't save her life.
0: No, we can't.
1: Well, I've thought of a few things we might do, though. Small things, I guess, but better than just standing by doing nothing.
0: Good.
1: For instance, I've had Carmen moved into the best room in the hospital, one of the regent's suites. I billed the charges against the general fund.
0: Excellent idea, Jimmy. I wish I'd thought of it.
1: Well, there is one thing I was hoping you'd do.
0: Well, count me in.
2: Dr. Gillespie, I'm sorry to interrupt.
0: Well, what is it, Big Ears?
2: Well, Dr. Carew was here. He'd like to see Dr. Kildare.
1: Oh, well, send him in, Parker.
3: Good afternoon, gentlemen.
0: It was.
3: Dr. Kildare, I have been informed that you made a very irregular charge to the general fund. Oh, most irregular indeed.
1: I suppose you mean Mrs. Marziano's room, Dr. Carew.
3: Quite so, and it simply can't be done, you know.
1: It's been done already. I think the fund can stand it this one time.
3: It's entirely out of the question. Oh, don't think I haven't my humanitarian side, too, but this hospital must be kept on a strict business-like basis, and I'm sure...
0: Carew! I am amazed that the name Marziano doesn't mean anything to a great lover of music like you.
3: Well, I suppose I do know a Marziano.
0: Huh.
3: At the moment, it seems to...
0: You must remember the famous modern opera, La Burrasca? The one the grand prize at the Paris Festival in 1924, as I recall.
3: Huh? Oh, yes. Yes, indeed. I'd forgotten for the moment.
0: Yeah. Kildare and I were sure you'd want the wife of a famous composer like that to have the best, regardless of court.
3: You're quite right, Dr. Gillespie. Yes. I didn't realize that this man was so fit, that this is the same Marziano, I mean.
0: Yes.
3: Well, gentlemen, if you'll excuse me, I have a great many things to do.
0: La Burrasca. You know, it'd be remarkable if there really was an opera by that name. Well, Jimmy, let's go to work.

0: now we continue with the story of Dr. Kildare, starring Lou Ayres as Dr. Kildare and Lionel Barrymore as Dr. Gillespie.
1: Parker speaking. Commissioner Averill? Oh, yes, Sally. Dr. Gillespie was calling him. Just a second. The commissioner's on the line now, Dr. Gillespie.
2: Oh, good. Here, hand me that phone. Hello? Hello, Tom. Leonard Gillespie. Oh, fine, thanks. Feeling younger every day. How are those ulcers of yours? Glad to hear it. No, I'm not trying to drum up business, Tom. But I would like a small favor from you. I don't know whether you recall a violin player named Rico Maggiano. Plays in the streets around town. All right, Tom. Thank you. Goodbye. There's another one, Parker. You can count him in, too.
1: Well, we've almost covered the list, Dr. Gillespie.
2: Yeah, 32 promises and a pretty fair list of names, too.
1: Yeah.
2: Well, I can't think of anybody I've missed. I hope Kildare's making out all right.
1: No, he should be over there by now. Wayman took him at least 20 minutes ago.
2: Parker, you idiot.
1: What?
2: You nearly let me forget the most important one of all.
1: I let you? Well, how should
2: shut
1: I
2: up
1: know?
2: Now, shut up and don't start another argument. Just get on that phone and put a call through to the office of the mayor.

0: second.
1: Yes?
2: Are you Tony Marciano?
1: Why, yes.
2: My name is Kildare. I'm a doctor on the staff at Blair General Hospital. You mind if I come in?
1: Well, I...
2: Thanks.
1: You don't have me mixed up with somebody else, do you?
2: No, I don't think so. You're a law student here, and you're Rico Marciano's son, aren't you?
1: Yes, but did my father send you here?
2: No, neither of them knew I was coming. Tony, your mother's in the hospital, seriously ill.
1: Mama? What's wrong with her?
2: Cancer.
1: It's all my fault. I had no reason to leave them, but I was mixed up and I didn't...
2: I know. You grew up in this country and you wanted to look and act like everybody around you. They had their own ways and maybe people even laughed at them sometimes.
1: That's it. Mostly it was Dad going around the streets with his violin, picking up coins...
2: Raising a son by doing it. Holding the love and admiration of a pretty, wonderful woman.
1: I know that. I knew it a week after I left, but I couldn't go back. Pride, I guess. Look, Doctor, about money for treatments. Now, I'm working part-time outside of class hours, so I can help...
2: No, it isn't money your mother needs. It's to see you and Rico friends again.
1: I don't know. Dad's got a lot of pride himself. He may not be willing to forget.
2: Like to bet?
1: I just hope he will, that's all.
2: Oh, there's one thing, Tony. I said your mother was seriously ill. She is. In fact, she has only a few days to live.
1: I'll get my coat, Dr. Kildare.

0: tell you again, I can't understand.
1: Understand what, Rico?
0: Well, look at this room, all filled up with flowers. Everybody's sending flowers and a telegram. Look at this one. It says, my sincere wishes for a speedy recovery for your lovely wife, your friend, Commissioner Tomas Avril. But this man I no see in my life.
2: But that doesn't make no difference. He see you. It's just like I tell him, Dr. Gillespie. My Rico is a great man, but he no think so.
0: Madre Dio. Still, I can understand.
2: Who is it?
1: Only one way to find out. Come in! Oh, Gilaire.
3: Hello, everybody. Mind if I bring in a visitor?
4: Hello, Mama. Papa.
5: Oh, Antonio.
4: How are you, Mama?
5: Oh, Antonio mio. Before I had the heart froze with ice, but now you're come. I must start talk like the river at Napoli in the springtime. Tony, you speak with your father. You be friends, huh?
6: Antonio. I can't find no words to say.
4: Papa, I'm sorry.
6: Sorry? But for what are you sorry?
4: I said things I didn't mean.
6: Oh, that's nothing. It's no matter now. What you say one time make me shame that I'm nobody. And I can't forgive you. But now it's a different. Look, my boy, look at this telegram. It's from a big people who call me their friend. Look, come on, you read. Read with me. This one is from the commissioner.
1: Gillespie speaking. You don't say so, Carew. Well, maybe you don't have the right spelling of the name. All right. Meet me in my office in 3 minutes. I've got some telegrams I want to show you. Goodbye.
3: What's the matter? Has Carew finally caught on?
1: Pipsqueak. He's coming up for air for the third time. You stay here, Jimmy, and I'll shove his head underwater again.
7: There is simply no use whatsoever in hunting through any more reference books, Dr. Gillespie. There is no Italian composer named Enrico Mazziano. You hoodwinked me.
1: Hoodwinked you?
7: This man is just a street violinist, a mendicant. And you've kept his wife in that room under false pretenses. You and Kildare between you have deliberately...
1: Carew! Shut up.
7: I beg your pardon.
1: Here. Take a look at these telegrams.
7: Well, I can hardly see what telegrams could have to do... This one is from the mayor.
1: Go on, read them, all of them.
7: Well, I had no idea this man had so many influential friends. I believe we can stretch a point and forget about...
1: Carew! You're a fool.
7: Dr. Gillespie.
1: Good night.

0: It's a fine thing you do for us, Dr. Kildare. You and Dr. Gillespie.
1: No, we didn't do anything.
0: Oh, this nice room, all these flowers. So lovely. And this telegram. They make my Rico feel big and strong again. But it's best of all, you bring my Tony back for be friends with his papa.
1: It didn't take very much bringing. He was just mixed up. Too proud to admit it.
0: Still is good thing. Now Rico is... Listen. Is my Rico playing the violin?
1: Yes. I guess he must be down below there in the street. Would you like the window open?
0: No. No, I'm hear it fine. Everything's so strange. It's like a long time ago. He's played the same song in Napoli. I'm feel like a young girl. And it's a springtime by the sea. It's warm. And I'm a walk on the road with Rico. Happy like a bird. Dr. Kildare, you tell Rico I'm like the song very much.
1: Yes, I'll tell him.
0: So long a time. So good a life. Oh, Rico mio. Rico.

0: Come in, Dr. Gillespie.
1: Parker said the Mazzianos were leaving early, so I wondered if... Oh, when, Jimmy?
0: Just now.
1: Oh, that's too bad. That's Rico out there, huh?
0: Yes. And I don't think he's really out there at all. I think he's on a road near Naples in the moonlight, serenading a beautiful young girl a long time ago.

0: now, once again, the story of Dr. Kildare, starring Lou Ayres as Dr. Kildare and Lionel Barrymore as Dr. Gillespie.
1: What a session that was.
2: What's the matter, Jimmy? Tough case this morning?
1: Yeah, obstetrical. Turned out okay. 7 pounds, 4 ounces. Mother and son getting along nicely. Why do we do it, Dr. Gillespie?
2: Why do we do what?
1: Become doctors.
2: Well?
1: Last night, Carmen Marciano died. This morning, I deliver a new baby. Score, 1-1. So what's it all add up to?
2: Life.
1: And death.
2: Well, they're both counterparts of the same thing.
1: What is that same thing?
2: Well, now, the Society for Dealing with Profound Questions is now in session. Dr. Kildare has just asked what is the same thing. Dr. Kildare is a brilliant young physician and surgeon who was occasionally troubled by a hole in his head. And at such times, he thinks he doesn't want to be a doctor.
1: All right, all right. The witness withdraws the question. Maybe I am tired. Last night hit me pretty hard, but when you come right down to it, I guess if I couldn't be a doctor, I wouldn't want to be anything else in this world.
0: You have just heard the story of Dr. Kildare, starring Lou Ayres and Lionel Barrymore. Dr. Kildare is presented by arrangement with Metro-Goldwyn-Mayer, producers of Malaya, starring Spencer Tracy, James Stewart, Valentina Cortesa, Sidney Greenstreet, and John Hodiak. This program was written by Les Crutchfield and directed by William P. Russo. Original music composed and conducted by Walter Schumann. Supporting cast included Virginia Gregg, Jane Avello, Ted Osborne, Peggy Weber, and Peter Leeds. Dick Joy speaking.

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1: Sure, a lousy floor show you got here now, Tony. You lousy.
2: Thanks for the free criticism. The paying customers like it. Close the door.
1: Yeah. You know, never was a drawing card like Sue. Too bad you and her watched
2: her. I was sick of it. After the trial, she got on my nerves.
1: Oh, speaking of the trial, what is I read in the papers that they let Terry Risden out of prison?
2: What are you talking about?
1: Well, now don't tell me Tony Piper's still jumpy about the frame he built for his brother-in-law.
2: You got a great sense of humor, Pete. Maybe I should use you in my floor show.
1: Well, Risden volunteered for some sort of medical experiment they're working on at the Patterson Clinic.

0: The guinea pig may not pull through.
1: Maybe this doctor will do what the state wouldn't. Finish Risden off for me.
0: That sure would be great. Well, not that you got anything to worry about, even as it is.
1: As long as Risden's alive, Pete, there's always a chance, and I don't like chances. I prefer sure things.
2: I like the way you handle those instruments, Doctor. Give a man the impression that you really know what you're doing.
3: Well, I have your confidence at least, Terry. Now, if I can just do as good a job on the medical world...
2: I guess some of the boys don't think you're on the right track, huh?
3: A great many don't. It's not a simple problem. And the fact that I'm a woman... Terry, the breakdown is complete in your blood cells now.
2: So all you have to do now is cure me. I think you can do it.
3: Thanks. What did you do before?
2: Me? I was a reporter. I went in for exposés.
3: And that's how you happened to get into trouble?
2: That's right. Someone I knew worked for Piper. I was sure he was using that nightclub as sort of a front. Just when I was beginning to get some evidence, I found myself standing over Ed Week's body with a gun in my hand. Unfortunately, Ed and I had had a few words not long before, so it was the perfect frame.
3: And you think that Piper killed Weeks?
2: I know he did. All the evidence against me was circumstantial, was planted. So Piper got rid of Weeks and me.
3: Have you appealed?
2: I appealed. My appeal was denied. Margaret, you believe me, don't you? You really believe me?
3: Yes. Yes, I do.
2: I've no right to tell you this. But we're going to keep the past out of the laboratory, weren't we?
3: Sometimes it's not as easy to control an experiment as we'd like it to be.
2: If you can believe me, Margaret, there's hope.
3: Of course there's hope. Why, after you're well again...
2: If I'm well again.
3: I believe in you. Can't you return the compliment?
2: If you knew how much I've come to believe in you... count on you.
3: Together, Terry, we can clear you. I know we can.
2: Together.
3: But now we've got to make you well again. That's first. Giving you back your health.

0: I have to go back to the hospital this afternoon, Susan. You're to keep hourly records of Mr. Risdon's pulse, temperature, and blood pressure.
1: Yes, Dr. Galloway.
2: How are we doing, Doctor?
0: Well, it is slower than I thought. Too early, really, to tell, I guess.
2: I don't feel so good.
0: You just rest. Call me at the hospital if there's any marked change.
1: Yes, Doctor.
0: Remember, Susan, hourly records. That data will be very important later.
1: I'll remember, Doctor. Gary.
2: She might hear you.
1: Gary, I think I can get you out of here. After 6 o'clock, there are only two policemen, O'Brien in back and Schwartz in front.
2: So?
1: Well, I've played up to O'Brien. I take him hot coffee every night. Now, when the time comes, I'll put something in his coffee.
2: No, it wouldn't work, Sue. Just forget it.
1: Can't forget it. Terry, I know what I did to you. I should have testified at the trial, but Tony wouldn't let me. I could have saved you. Please forgive me, Tony.
2: Now, don't cry, Sue. You were only a scared kid.
1: I'll smuggle you a gun, too. We ought to try it Saturday at the latest. O'Brien may be shifted next week.
2: See, this is Tuesday. Sue, I may not be able to go. The experiment shouldn't work. I'm so weak now.
1: Gary, if we don't try it Saturday, there may not be another chance.
2: Dr. Galloway said she'd try to help me.
1: She says that now, but what could she do? You've got to take this chance when it comes, Terry. Saturday night.

0: And so the curtain falls on the first act of today's radio drama, The Experiment, starring Angela Lansbury and brought to you by Carnation Evaporated Milk. Before we return to the second act, here's Carnation's Home Service Director, Mary Blake, to tell you how to make Memorial Day a day more to be remembered than ever. Mary?
1: Thank you, Art. Mine is a picnic suggestion, naturally, because Memorial Day is a great day for picnics, as everybody knows. And a great dish for picnics is fried chicken.
0: Make mine crispy and tender, Mary.
1: That's something we leave to Carnation, Art. Because the best way to get a crisp outside crust on fried chicken, and at the same time keep the inside moist and tender, is to prepare it with Carnation evaporated milk.
0: Sounds simple.
1: All you do is to dip the chicken in 1/2 cup undiluted Carnation, then in

0: half-cup seasoned cornmeal.
1: One half-cup carnation and one half-cup cornmeal. And fry in the usual way, I suppose.
0: That's right, Art. And it's the quickest way I know to have delicious fried chicken.
1: Delicious, friends, because there's no other kind of milk quite like carnation evaporated milk. Carnation is more than double rich, so it adds richness to any recipe. And carnation is heat refined, which means smoother blending with other ingredients.
0: And there's no better proof of carnation's superiority in cooking than in fried chicken made the carnation way. I hope you'll try it for your Memorial Day picnic.
1: Yes, friends, by all means, try carnation in your fried chicken batter, as Mary Blake suggests. The delicious results will convince you that carnation performs cooking miracles not possible with any other kind of milk. Get in the habit of cooking regularly with carnation, the milk from contented cows. We return now to the second act of The Experiment, starring Angela Lansbury in the role of Margaret Galloway.
2: I think that we're beginning to make a little progress. I should know by late Thursday night or Friday morning.
3: Yes. I'll know by Saturday. One way or the other. Won't we?
2: We'll know by then. Terry, if we should succeed, I may have another favor to ask you.
3: Oh?
2: At the hospital, there's a child, a little girl. She isn't expected to live. All the specialists have been consulted, and they've given up. It's the same blood disease. If you react favorably, and if we could then give her a transfusion, she might have a chance. Just a fighting chance.
3: Transfusion?
2: The process is still so slow, I wouldn't have the time to treat her as I have you. But if through a transfusion we could gain a little time...
3: It might save her life.
2: It might. Look, I've no right to ask this of you, Terry. And I'm not even sure that child's parents will allow it.
3: You can count on me, Margaret.
2: I've been thinking about you, Terry. I mean, what we can do after.
3: Say, how did anyone as pretty as you ever end up in a laboratory, anyway?
2: Oh, it's a long story. I was very much in love once.
3: Oh?
2: He died. He had a blood disease.
3: I see.
2: Things like that shape our lives.
3: Because the man you love died. Other people. Thousands of them, maybe. We'll get a chance to live. Whatever happens, this being here with you, it's done something for me.
2: Done something?
3: I came here fed up with the world. I knew there wasn't any decent human being alive. Whatever happens to me now, I've got a fresh slant on things.
2: I'm glad, Terry. I guess I'd better check that pulse.
4: Hey, Tony. What's the matter with you, Pete? What's the idea of busting in on me like this?
5: Look, I found out where your ex-wife is.
4: What do I care where Sue is now? She can't do me any harm.
5: Yeah, that's what you think. She's working at a laboratory where they got a brother.
4: What? Those two are together?
5: Yeah.
4: I thought he wouldn't speak to her.
5: She'll probably try to help him make a break. And if he gets out, you know who will want to see first.
4: Where is this clinic I got Rizzo?
5: On the River Drive. Pretty far out.
4: You want to come with me?
5: Yeah, sure, why not?
4: I'm going to personally see that Risden doesn't make a break.
2: How are you feeling, Terry?
3: Stronger. I think I'm just weak from being off my feet for so long.
2: Terry, I just talked to the parents of that child. They'll take the chance if you will.
3: You mean the transfusion?
2: I shouldn't have asked you to do it, but she's an only child. She can't live 24 hours unless...
3: This is Saturday.
2: Yes. It's almost 8.
3: 8?
2: Yes. I can be back with the child in an hour. It's up to you, Terry.
3: All right. I'll do it.
2: Oh, Terry, Terry. You're such a wonderful person. Just rest until I get back. I'll be an hour at the most.
3: Okay, Margaret. Now, what am I going to do? Can't walk out on her and the little girl. What am I going to do?
2: Jerry, she's gone. Not my chance.
3: You've given the cop that stuff?
2: Yes, Take me another 5 minutes. But we've got to hurry. I don't know how long it lasts.
3: She's gone after the little girl. The one who needs a transfusion.
2: I'm not thinking of Sarah.
3: She's counting on me.
2: You'll never get another chance. Once the policeman comes through, we're finished. We've got to hurry.
3: She'd understand. I've got to think of myself.
2: It doesn't matter whether she understands or not. Here. Here's a gun. Now hurry. I'll help you. Every second counts, Terry. Every second.
3: No, I can't walk out on Margaret and the little girl. I just can't do it.
2: You're in love with her, aren't you?
3: Yes. But that's only part of it.
2: The biggest part. Look, Terry, if she loves you, she'd want you to save yourself. Now, please.
3: It's no use. I can't run away from this, Sue. I'd never be able to forget that she counted on me and I let her down.
2: Well, you're so weak, we probably couldn't have made it anyway.
3: Maybe after the transfusion.
2: Oh, that policeman won't sleep forever.
3: I'm sorry, Sue. I suppose I'm a fool, but it's the way it is.
2: When I should have helped you, I didn't. And now when I try to help, you won't let me. Oh, Terry, they'll take you back from there.
3: Margaret thinks we have a chance of reopening the case.
2: Well, I tried. At least I tried.
3: Of course you did. We're all square, Sue. You've got no reason to blame yourself anymore.
2: Someone just came in.
3: She must be back with the little girl.
2: Dr. Galloway?
6: Not exactly, baby. What? Not exactly.
2: Tell me.
3: Piper. A Fetty.
4: That's right. Now, ain't this a picture, Tony? Been missing you at the club, Sue. But I can't say I've missed your newspaper articles, Liz.
3: How did you two get in here?
4: Since you doped the cop, we decided to come in and pay a little social call.
5: Yeah, we thought you two might be planning a trip.
3: Well, you thought wrong.
4: Why else would you dope the cop? You had it all figured out, didn't you, Risen? You were going to get out of here and even things with me with the help of my pretty ex-wife.
2: Tony.
3: I did plan a break, but I changed my mind.
4: When you saw this gun in my hand?
3: No, before you came in.
4: I got news for you, Risen. You and Sue are going to be found dead right here in this laboratory.
2: No, Tony.
3: How do you figure that, Piper?
4: I'm going to blast you. Only when the cops find you, they're going to see it as a suicide pact. They'll know Sue's your sister, figure she sneaked a gun into you and that you killed her and yourself rather than go back to prison.
3: Another frame-up, eh, Piper? Even better than before.
4: What was that? I didn't hear anything. Yeah, that's right, Terry. Another frame. Fits you even better than the last one. That cop out there will know Sue drugged him. It's perfect. Both of you will be out of my way permanently.
3: How long do you think you can keep this up, Piper? Framing people, I mean.
4: There'll be no questions asked this time.
3: There weren't many asked the last time. When you shot Weeks.
4: Not many people knew I had such a good reason for killing Weeks.
3: And then you were very smart about trapping me.
4: I had such good bait. I knew you wouldn't want anything to happen to Sue.
2: You won't get away with this, Tony. There's a policeman on the front door. When he hears the shot...
4: When he hears the shot, he'll come running in and find the two of you dead. The gun in Riston's hand. And me and Pete will be long gone.
5: Come on, Tony. We better get with us. Cop ain't gonna sleep forever.
4: Yeah, right. Sorry to do this, baby. If you'd played it Tony's way...
3: Put that gun down, Tony.
5: The Riston got a gun.
7: Jerry! Jerry! He's down! Still down!
3: Put your hands up.
7: What?
3: Cop! Peter, you hurt.
7: My shoulder.
3: All right, let's have those guns. Back against the wall, you.
2: Harry,
3: Susan,
2: are you all right?
3: Sure. We're all right. Pete's the only one that got hurt. So where did you come from?
2: Well, I came in the back entrance and found O'Brien. I brought him around and he and I got Schwartz. We heard everything.
3: You heard what Piper said about the frame-up?
2: Yes.
8: I'd better call a squad car and an ambulance.
2: Oh, I'm so glad I smuggled that gun to you, Harry.
3: Yeah, saved our lives.
2: You were going to break our camp.
3: I never intended to, Margaret.
2: It was my idea. You see, Dr. Galloway, I'm Terry's sister. His sister.
3: Did you bring the little girl?
2: Yes, but are you sure that you
3: Let's go, Margaret. I'm ready.

0: When Dr. Margaret Galloway concluded the presentation of evidence, the entire association rose as a man to give her a resounding ovation. When this tireless doctor's experiments were translated into practical techniques, it will mean the saving of scores of lives yearly. The entire civilized world might well join the association in its tribute to Dr. Galloway.
1: Satisfied?
0: Completely. Recognition of my work, beautifully reported to the public by the man I love.
1: Considering I'm a little rusty, I thought it was a pretty well-written story.
0: As my husband, dear, you'll forget gangsters and racketeers and concentrate on microbes and sciences.
1: You're the doctor.
0: What a wonderful conclusion for the most successful experiment of our career.
1: Not the conclusion, darling. Only the beginning.

0: So the curtain comes down on the final act of the experiment. This week's Stars Over Hollywood show is presented by Carnation Evaporated Milk and starring Angela Lansbury. In just a moment, we'll have news about next week's show. Meantime, how about a curtain call, Angela?
1: Well, I'd like that very much, Huff.
0: And Angela, this might be a very good time to take a second bow as the mother of a new and healthy baby boy, 4-month-old Anthony Peter Shaw.
1: Well, I'm glad you mentioned it, Art, because I would have otherwise. My husband and I are so completely delighted we can talk of nothing else.
0: Well, that's natural enough, Angela. As with any new parents, you find that baby is the most important element in your life. And for that very reason, I'm sure you're starting young Anthony off on Carnation Evaporated Milk.
1: We are.
0: So many mothers do these days. After all, there's no finer milk you can give a baby than Carnation. With all the growing there is to be done, babies certainly can use Carnation's wonderful supply of milk minerals and vitamin D. Bones and teeth, you know. And besides that, Carnation is ever so easy on babies' delicate digestive systems. Doubly safe, too. Carnation is pasteurized and then sterilized after the can is sealed. So, all in all, it's really no wonder 8 out of 10 mothers who use Carnation say their doctor recommended it. It's definitely the milk every doctor knows. Angela, yours was truly a great performance today. And in appreciation, we'd like you to have something that holds special significance for any Carnation mother. This bouquet of red and white carnations, just like those pictured on every can of Carnation evaporated milk.
1: Why, Art, they're simply beautiful. Thank you. And, Art, I'd like to take this opportunity to remind you young girls listening that there's a career of great interest and service waiting for you as an armed forces or civilian nurse. Inquire at your nearest hospital or collegiate school of nursing the very first chance you get. Now, may I ask what you have planned for next week's show?
0: Well, our star on next Saturday's Stars Over Hollywood show will be Anita Louise.
1: That's wonderful. And the story?
0: It's a dramatic play about a girl who has 2 separate personalities and finds the way to decide between them. The title is Moonlight Sonata.
1: Sounds good. I won't miss it. And now, goodbye, everyone.
0: Goodbye, Angela Lansbury. The story on today's Stars Over Hollywood was written by John McGreevy. Supporting Miss Lansbury were David Ellis, Lillian Baeff, Bill Conrad, Tony Barrett, and Joe Duvall. Music was composed and conducted by Rex Corey, and the program was transcribed and directed by Don Clark. Ladies, when you shop for groceries today, be sure to have Carnation, the world's favorite brand of evaporated milk, on your shopping list. 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
0: Now, for the Carnation Company and Stars Over Hollywood, this is Art Ballinger suggesting that you be sure to see the George Burns and Gracie Allen television show, brought to you by Carnation Evaporated Milk. Tune in every Saturday and hear the world's greatest motion picture stars in person on Stars Over Hollywood. Next Saturday, we are proud to present Anita Louise in Moonlight Sonata. 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

our time. Today, Cafe Metropole, starring Cesar Romero and Gregory Rathoff. Now, Cafe Metropole, starring Gregory Rathoff and Cesar Romero, with a delightful musical score conceived and conducted by Alfred Newman.

0: Orleans is the luxurious and gilded Café Metropole, frequented by wealth, royalty, and beauty, and under the gifted management of Victor. Victor the Perfect, Victor the Urbane, Victor Slick. In addition to its undeniably classy clientele, Café Metropole, Paris, France, is also famous as the haunt of assorted ponies, dubious dukes, corny counts, bogus barons, ersatz earls, and penniless princes. At this moment, Victor is in his private office at the cafe, greatly disturbed with Maxwell Schinner, his cashier and bookkeeper.
1: Maxwell, fool that you are, idiot, beetle, embezzler.
2: Embezzler, Victor, how can you say that? You know I kept on taking the money for your own fantastic scheme.
1: Oh, well, quarreling about it now won't put the money back in the vault before the books are audited. 900,000 francs.
2: 960,000 francs, to be exact.
1: Yes. I was good enough to let you embezzle an additional 60,000 to try your luck at the casino. And what do you do? Fool, beetle!
2: But I was winning. I did win. I ran the 60,000 up to 480,000. Then this young American shouts, "Banco!" And again I win. The money is double. And what happens?
1: The young American writes you out a check for the amount, and then rolls it up into a ball and throws it into the waste paper basket. Worthless. Broke. No funds. You gamble with a pauper. Fool! Idiot! Beetle!
3: Thank you, master.
2: I only wish to help out in every way.
1: Yes. When did you say the American would come to the office?
2: Today. Perhaps we can reach an understanding. Speak of the devil and he sues you for slander.
1: Come in.
4: Gentlemen.
1: Oh, come in, Mr. Brown. Come in. Maxwell and I were expecting you.
4: May I inquire who you are?
1: Manager of this cafe and Maxwell's financial advisor.
4: Oh, then you know the situation. You see, I lost a lot of money and I can't possibly pay it.
1: Well, not perhaps in the customary way, Mr. Brown.
5: The cablegram, Victor. The cablegram.
1: Huh? Oh, yes. Mr. Brown, I have here a cablegram which I wish now for you to read. Here it is.
4: Read it?
1: Aloud.
4: Oh. Arriving week from Monday evening by transatlantic...
1: Read it with an accent, please.
4: Well, what kind of an accent?
1: A Russian accent.
4: Arriving week from Monday evening.
1: Which is this very evening. Go on.
4: By transatlantic plane. Reserve usual pre-war table for two, for daughter and myself. Have celebrities or royalty on hand for daughter. Buy strawberries and frozen champagne for me. Regards, Joseph Ridgway. That's my accent.
1: Ha-ha! It's excellent.
4: Now, do you mind telling me what this is all about?
1: No, not at all. For tonight and for the 10 days of their stay in Paris, you will be charming to the Ridgeways, and particularly charming to his exquisite daughter, Laura Ridgeway.
4: I don't like it.
2: Ah, but I do. It has imagination. Interest. Oh, I like it.
4: But what's it all for?
1: For reasons of my own, Mr. Brown, you will impersonate His Highness Prince Alexis Panayev.
2: What?
1: Of the old Tsarist nobility.
2: I don't like it.
1: Oh. Shut up, Maxwell.
2: I will not allow it.
4: Well, may I ask why I should agree to this extraordinary proposal?
2: You shouldn't.
1: Yes, but he will, simply because he does not wish to go to jail.
4: Well, I hate to fall back on a shoddy defense like this, but a gambling debt in the eyes of the law is no debt at all.
1: Oh, you know about that, huh?
2: You see, Victor, they do teach them something at Princeton besides. Touchdown, Tiger! Touchdown!
4: I was under the influence of your excellent champagne when I gambled without money. Now, I'll work it out honorably in whatever way you suggest.
1: 480,000 francs? Oh, no, that would never do.
4: Well, then, until you get another idea, I'll be on my way.
2: Just 1 minute, Batsy.
4: Now, don't worry. I won't run away.
2: I'm sure you won't. I took the precaution of removing your passport from your pocket last night while you were under the influence of our excellent champagne.
4: Nice going, Maxwell.
2: As you say, the law is a little indulgent about gambling debts. However, it is not so indulgent with people who write bad checks, such as this one which you wrote to us last night.
4: But I threw that in the waste paper basket.
2: And I took it out again.
1: Excellent, Maxwell, excellent.
4: And if I refuse to go through with this impersonation, which is obviously some sort of a swindle to get your money back, you'll have me arrested.
1: Quite.
4: Very well, I'll do it.
2: But not as Prince Alexis Panayev.
1: Yes, Maxwell.
2: And I say no.
1: I insist.
2: And I protest.
1: He will be Prince Alexis Panayev, Maxwell.
2: I would never dream of contradicting you, Victor.
1: It's settled then, sir. You will appear at the dinner hour this evening in full evening dress. You will be Prince Alexis Petrovich Panayev. And you will be enchanting to Miss Ridgeway.
4: Do I get a free dinner?
1: Oh, but naturally. The very best, Your Highness.

0: Monsieur Ridgway, mademoiselle. So much has happened since you last sat at this familiar table at Café Métropole. Why, you were just a little girl, mademoiselle.
1: Why, thank you, Victor.
2: Got my cablegram all right, did you?
0: Oh, obviously. Is not everything in readiness?
1: Victor, just for fun, could you point out some royalties?
0: Oh, well, most exceptionally, we have no crowned heads here tonight.
2: The floor show's beginning.
0: Oh, no. That, Mademoiselle Ridgway, is the old Tsar's Russian hymn for His Highness Prince Alexis Panayev, whom you see poised in regal elegance at the top of this staircase.
1: A prince. Very nice.
0: Excuse me, if you please. I must seat the prince.
2: What's the matter? Can't he sit down himself?
0: Excuse me, please.

0: Now that, Your Highness, is the girl. You will make love to her for the next 10 days.
1: Or else.
0: Or else. Now, I will inform the lovely American girl that Prince Panayev wishes furiously to dance with her.
1: I am afraid I do not dance so fine as you are expect from a prince.
2: Oh, I think you dance beautifully, Your Highness.
1: Miss Ridgway, your father, why is he glare at me so?
2: Well, he doesn't approve of titles and crowned heads.
1: He's got something there.
2: You know, sometimes you have no accent at all.
1: Huh? Oh, my accent, she comes and goes, comes and goes, comes and goes.
2: What's the matter?
1: Oh, Marshal, Victor's cashier is beckoning to me from the balcony. Will you excuse me, mademoiselle? Now, where's this telephone call you're talking about, Maxwell? Is this a phone?
3: No. There is no telephone call for you.
1: Then what's the big idea of calling...
3: I wish to speak with you because I can stand it no longer. You, Alexis Petrovich Panayev, it is insufferable.
1: It was your idea.
3: It was Victor's idea.
1: You helped with it.
3: Against my more sensitive convictions, believe me. I tell you, this outrageous masquerade must stop now.
1: Well, good enough. Suits me.
3: But I must also have the 480,000 francs that you owe me.
1: Now, look, you can't eat your cake and have it, too.
0: Just a moment, please. Why aren't you entertaining Laura Ridgway, Your Highness?
1: Well, Victor, it seems there is one Prince Panayev too many.
0: Huh?
3: I am His Highness Prince Alexis Petrovich Panayev.
0: Oh, no nonsense, Maxwell. Get back to your accounts.
3: You don't believe me. Very well. Look.
0: Huh?
3: Here is my wallet. See? The Imperial Russian passport issued to the true Prince Alexis Panayev in the good old days.
0: Huh?
3: Look.
0: Yeah. Well, it is you.
1: Touché, Victor, as we used to stammer in freshman French.
3: You see now why I cannot longer permit this farce to go on?
0: Your Highness, I thought you had been sent to the salt mines.
3: I do not care for salt, thank you. I escaped.
0: Well, the fact remains, Your Highness, that unless we continue with our scheme, you and your young American friend here will languish in jail for approximately 20 years.
3: I am on the horns of a dilemma. Huh?
0: There is only one choice, Highness. The American acts his part and you preserve silence on pain of imprisonment for both of you. Agreed?
3: Agreed.
0: Agreed, Mr. Brown?
1: I suppose so.
0: Then, Mr. Brown, you may join Miss Ridgway again. And remember, faint heart never won fair lady.
2: Oh, Alexis, and flowers again. You're sweet. Hello? Oh, yes, Alexis. The opera? La Bohème? Oh, I'd love to go. Dinner at the Francois Villon, Alexis? Oh, yes, I've heard so much about the place. It's been a lot of fun, hasn't it, Alexis?
1: Yes, Laura. I suppose so.
2: Do you know what they say? They say that Francois Villon wrote many of his immortal love poems in this very restaurant.
1: One must do something until the waiter comes.
2: Francois Villon, the vagabond king. If I were king, our love, if I were king, what tributary nations would I bring to stoop before your scepter?
1: To stoop before your scepter and to swear allegiance to your lips and eyes and hair. Beneath your feet, what treasures would I fling? The stars should be your pearls upon a string, the world a ruby for your finger ring, and you should have the sun and moon to wear, if I were king.
2: Oh, it's lovely, isn't it?
1: Laura, it's got to stop.
2: What, Alexis?
1: This. I mean, these. You and I have been good friends. We have had a beautiful time, a delightful interlude in Paris, and that is all.
2: Alexis, why don't you ask me to marry you?
1: What?
2: Well, am I wrong in thinking that you love me as well as I love you?
1: I love you so well, Laura, that I cannot marry you.
2: Well, forgive me, Alexis, but that's pretty silly.
1: No. Because with us Myers, love, it comes and goes.
2: I know. Like your accent.
1: It's no good, Laura. Now, please, let this be goodbye.
2: Must it be?
1: Yes.
2: All right. Goodbye, Alexis. Goodbye.
4: It's intermission time between the acts of our Hollywood Star Time.
5: Now, Act Two of Cathay Metropole. Young Alexander Brown, former Princeton undergraduate, has got himself into a pretty mess. Too much under the influence of French champagne, Brown gave a rubber check to cover the paltry 480,000 francs, the money he lost in the Paris gambling debt. In order to make up the debt, he is being compelled to pose as Prince Alexis Panayot and make love to Laura Ridgeway, object matrimony and $500,000. Victor, manager of the Paris Café Metropole, and his embezzling cashier Maxwell got Brown into this. And right now, Victor is congratulating Brown, or Prince Panayot, on his success so far with Laura Ridgeway.
0: A beautiful performance so far, my boy. Masterful.
3: Yes, well, it's over. I won't go on with this ridiculous masquerade.
0: Oh, no? Remember, we still have your bad check and your passport and our French prison.
3: I'll tell Laura the truth. I swear I will. Yes?
1: Laura. Well, I told you. Marry you, certainly not.
3: Well, I know I said that. I know that. Yes. Yes, and you love me. Well, we all have that out, Laura. But, no. I'm sorry, but, no. No. Laura, but this is insane. No, no. All right, yes, I'll marry you.
1: Laura, no! Wait, you talk to me! Laura! Laura!
0: There, you see how easy it was?
3: It's no go, Victor.
0: Huh?
3: It's no go, Victor. Now pick up that telephone.
0: But why?
3: Call the police and arrest me.
0: You are going to marry Laura Ridgeway.
3: I'm not even going to see her again.
0: Very well. Hello. Yes? The surety, please. I want to talk to the chief of police. Yes, I'll wait. You have about 5 seconds if you wish to reconsider.
3: I do not wish to reconsider.
0: Oh, you. Oh, that's the trouble with a flawless plan. There's always a flaw in it.
3: Well, what now, little man?
0: Well, nothing. Here is your passport back again.
3: What? Are you serious? You mean I can go?
0: What satisfaction would I get in jailing you? Would he get me and Maxwell our money?
3: No.
0: Well, like you, I took a chance. Like you, I lost. I accept defeat gracefully.
3: You're not such a bad turnip at that, Victor.
0: Well, thank you, Monsieur Brown. Good luck and au revoir.
6: So he refuses to marry this very attractive Ridgeway girl?
0: Refuses flatly, Maxwell.
6: You return his passport?
0: Yes.
6: Excellent.
0: I disagree with you.
6: Monsieur Ridgeway and his daughter are out there at their usual table tonight.
0: I am delighted.
6: Send for him.
0: Why?
6: Do you challenge Prince Alexis Petrovich Panayev, the true Panayev? First, I will give you some instructions. Then you will invite them into this office. Now, I will explain.
7: Prince Alexis Panayot a fake? Oh, this is serious, Victor. He became engaged to my daughter today.
0: Oh, the unspeakable, unspeakable.
7: Oh, I'd give $1,000,000 to be in a locked room with that fella right now. I think I'd strangle him. I'd kill him dead.
0: Well, as for that, sir, Maxel, my good cashier, has already disposed of the fellow.
7: You didn't kill him?
6: No, not quite. Oh. I just sent him away. He will not trouble your daughter again.
7: Oh, Maxel, how can I ever thank you?
6: If it has saved you and your daughter from distress, then I am completely repaid.
7: Repaid? You gave that fellow money?
6: Oh, no, no, no.
7: You did? You paid him out of your own pocket?
0: No, Mr. Ridgway. He paid out of the company's pocket.
7: Maxwell, how much of the company's money did you have to take to pay that scoundrel off?
6: Oh, I refuse to say. I refuse. What does it matter? When the auditors come to check our books tomorrow, well, somehow I will explain to them where the 480,000 francs disappeared to.
7: Victor, you're fountain pen.
0: Yes, sir. Make the check payable to, me.
8: 480,000 francs.
7: Royal. Titles. I always said if they're genuine, they're bores. If they're charming, they're ponies.
2: Meaning exactly what, Father, do you?
7: Huh? Well, Laura.
2: It's about Alexis, isn't it?
7: Oh, yes, yes. He's a fraud, a pony, and a fake.
2: Oh, but of course, darling.
7: Huh?
2: I knew it all the time. Now, where is he?
7: I paid him off. He's gone away.
2: Goodbye.
7: Where do you think you're going?
2: Find him and propose to him again. Goodbye, all you silly men.
7: Victor, get the prefect of police. I want that man arrested.
0: But, Monsieur Ridgewell...
7: I'll make a scandal before I let that snake marry my girl. Now, get me the prefect of police.
0: But,
7: and don't argue.
2: Hello? Oh, no, you've rung the wrong suite. This is Mr. Ridgway's daughter. The police? Chris Benias? You're holding him there? Don't let the wretch get away. I'll be right down there.
0: The charges which have been preferred against you are fraud, conspiracy to defraud, and suspicion of conspiracy to defraud.
8: As we say in the locker room, the book. Well, Laura, what is this? What are you doing here?
2: Oh, darling, I'll handle everything from now on. Your Honor, I'm Laura Ridgway. This fine young man...
0: One moment, mademoiselle. I am under strict orders to hold this man for the charges specified, namely fraud, conspiracy to defraud, suspicion of...
2: Who preferred the charges?
0: Your father.
2: My father? Oh, but father died when I was 2 years old. Why, whoever ordered this young man's arrest is an impostor. Arrest him and bring him down here.
0: On what charges, mademoiselle?
2: On what charges? Why... Fraud, conspiracy to defraud, suspicion of conspiracy to defraud, and, well, don't you know your own laws?
0: Armand, René, arrest this impostor at his hotel.
2: And now while we're waiting, Mr. Alexander Brown, let's have the whole lurid story from start to finish.
1: Yes, ma'am.
2: Begin.

0: How are the strawberries and frozen champagne, Father?
1: It was a very low trick to get me arrested, Laura. Very uncricket.
0: You weren't going to get out of that court until you dismissed your charges against the Lexiteers. Mr. Brown.
1: Yeah, and as for you, Brown, I checked by cable, and I found out you didn't even graduate from Princeton. And how do you like them apples?
2: How do you like them strawberries?
1: Oh, fine.
3: You...
4: Monsieur Ridgway, I also heard your young friend's question. How do you like the wild strawberries?
1: Absolutely the stuff, Victor.
4: Thank you, monsieur.
0: Oh, one small thing, Victor.
4: Yes, mademoiselle?
0: I understand that you and Maxwell gave Mr. Brown here 480,000 francs to leave France.
4: Yes, mademoiselle.
0: For which my father paid you and Maxwell in full.
4: Yes, mademoiselle.
0: Well, Victor, Mr. Brown doesn't seem to remember your ever having given him the money.
1: Yeah, so, will you just bring him to it now,
4: eh? Oh, of course. Maxwell must have forgotten.
1: I'm giving it to them as a wedding present.
4: Oh, well, there is Maxwell now. All will be adjusted. Maxwell?
5: Yes, Victor. What is it?
4: Mr. Brown's check, if you please.
5: Check? Check?
4: Yes, Maxwell, the check. Remember?
5: Oh, yes, the check. Yes, I have it right here in my wallet. Here. Well, you see, Mr. Brown, it is a bit wrinkled from having been filed in a waste paper basket by mistake.
4: Is that correct, Mr. Brown?
5: Oh, yes, correct. Shall we dance, Laura?
0: Yes, let's. What check did Maxwell give you, Alexis?
5: Same one I gave him, with a high rubber content.
0: All is square?
5: All is fair.
0: Then will you give me big kiss?
5: You can get in jail with that kind of talk.
0: Oh, it is my accent. She comes and goes, comes and goes, comes and goes.
5: It amuses me, Monsieur Ridgway, that you were deceived by that boy. See upon I laugh. Ha, ha. Ha, ha. I am of the true blood. I am the true Prince Alexis Petrovich Panayev.
6: What is this? Who calls himself the true Panayev?
5: Who are you?
6: I am Prince Alexis Petrovich Panayev.
5: Now, wait a minute.
6: I think that I will kill you.
5: Now, wait a minute.
6: Dog, scoundrel, imposter, how do you dare?
5: Put down that bottle.
6: I, who am related 29 ways to the old throne, 9 times legitimately.

Thank you very much, Cesar Romero and Gregory Raftaw, for a delightful performance. Also, we want to thank the other members of the cast for their excellent performances. Joe Kearns, who played Victor, Sharon Douglas, who played Laura Ridgway, John Brown as her father, George Sorrell was police commissioner, and Al Eben played the real Prince Panayev in the closing scene, if indeed there could be a real Prince Panayev. The radio adaptation of Café Metropole was written by Milton Geiger, music was supervised by Alfred Newman, and is produced under the direction of Robert L. Ritter.

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7: Ladies and gentlemen, the editor of the Illyria Weekly Gazette, Mr. Will Rogers, Jr.
8: Thank you. Well, it's getting to be that time of year. I suppose you're planning a real old-fashioned Christmas. Most folks around Illyria are. Old-fashioned. I keep wondering what my grandmother would say if she knew that most Christmas dinners have been in freezers for months now. But the modern housewife is not so much concerned with cooking them as she is with thawing them out.
9: Rogers of the Gazette, offering you again transcribed another heartwarming story of a country newspaper and its friendly editor, and starring Will Rogers, Jr.

0: I'm Doc Clements, a friend of Will's. Oh, there's no doubt about it. The pre-Christmas fever has hit Elyria. The Merchants Association's meeting tonight to plan what kind of decorations they'll have along Main Street. Of course, that doesn't concern me near as much as Will's annual Christmas party in the children's wing of the county hospital. The Gazette tosses a real party for those youngsters, with all sorts of entertainment from the community that Will lines up, and the finest food you can imagine, all home-cooked right here in Elyria. Everybody sings carols, and those kids have a wonderful time. No need saying, I guess, that the highlight of the evening is Santa's arrival with toys and fruit for every child. Of course, Will masterminds the whole thing, works the hardest and all that. But that Santa Claus always steals the show. He's jolly and fat and... Hey, that reminds me. I'll have to have that red suit let out.
1: If you don't bend to it, Will, it'll blow you clean off the street.
2: Oh, hi, Arlo. Yeah, you're right. The fella needs ground grippers just to keep from walking backwards.
1: This wind goes right through me. I keep meaning to go south in the winter, and I get busy and forget all about it.
2: Well, if you just quit bucking this wind and give in to it, it'll blow you south in no time.
1: Looks like we're the only two fools out in this.
2: Yeah, and I'm going to correct half of that right now. Can I count on your hardware trucks to pick up the toys again this year?
1: Oh, sure you can, Will. Just give me a little warning.
2: Fine. Well, see you later.
1: Tonight, huh?
2: What do you mean?
1: The Merchants Association meeting to vote on the Christmas decorations.
2: Yeah, sure.
1: In the Pioneer Room at the hotel, 8 o'clock, shall
2: I remember, Arlo. Goodbye.
1: I'm not going through another one of these winters. By George, next year I am going south.
3: I've chased papers all over the office all day.
2: Next time I'll use the keyhole.
3: I just finished picking up after Arlo Post blew in here.
2: Here, I'll help you.
3: Now I know what they mean when they refer to an ill wind. This one sure makes me sick.
2: Yeah, you're in pretty good form, Maggie. You want to write this week's editorial?
3: Well, if I may make so bold, it wouldn't hurt if someone wrote it. The last day or so, I've been wondering if you still worked here.
2: Well, Maggie. Ah, you know it's this way every year. Planning this party, lining up what everyone's to do. Takes a lot of time.
3: Take your coat off. You'll get cold when you go out in the wind again.
2: I don't know. It seems sort of windy in here, too. You know what I mean.
3: Oh, I'm sorry, Will, but when the wind blows, so do I.
2: I don't blame you. Well, we better anchor those loose papers before someone else with no imagination uses the door instead of the keyhole.
3: There. That ought to do it. No, I didn't think of that before.
2: Well, I got to get up to Hazel Burroughs and talk about the program for the party.
3: What's there to talk about? It's the same program every year.
2: Yeah, I know, but Hazel feels better if we talk about it each time.
3: What night are you having it this year?
2: I'm not sure of that either. Going out to the hospital tomorrow and talk to Miss Moran about that.
3: Well, if you're going to Hazel now and out to the hospital tomorrow, when are you going to write your editorial?
2: Tonight, I guess.
3: Tonight's the Merchants Association meeting. That's what Arlo stopped by to remind you. He said they were going to vote on the Christmas decorations for Main Street.
2: Yeah, sure they are. They vote every year. And every year they put up the same decorations.
4: Laverne, you say, look what the wind blew in, I'll scream.
3: Hi, Laverne.
2: Well, you sure cut down on conversation openers when you say that, Laverne.
4: That's all I've heard at the shop all day. We've had wind around here before. It seems to me we could all be a little more original. Oh, here, Will. I was coming this way, so I brought my ad over. Oh,
2: thanks very much. Still plugging those Italian haircuts, are you?
4: Of course. They're very chic, you know.
2: They're very something.
3: I love yours, Laverne. I wish I could make up my mind to have one.
4: Oh, you'd be stunning with one, Maggie. Why, with the lovely texture of your hair and the body to it, it'd be perfect for you.
3: I'm thinking about it. I really am.
4: Well, if you are, you'd better make an appointment soon. That's what my ad's about. Well, some of my operators are already booked up through Christmas Eve.
2: Now, Laverne, what gets into you women? First you let your hair grow about 50 pounds worth and pile it up on top of your head so you look 8 feet tall, and then you turn around and chop it down to nothing but a few wisps here and there.
4: That, Will, is called fashion. Change is exhilarating. It's challenging and stimulating.
2: And it makes money for beauty operators, huh?
4: So they buy ads from newspaper men, so everyone's happy.
2: Except the newspaper men who have to look at the women with their heads practically shaved.
4: Well, you're just set in your ways. That surprises me a little about you, because you're always advocating changes in the Gazette. Always urging improvements.
2: Now you're getting there. Always urging improvements, yes. But all changes aren't improvements. And I do mean women's hairstyles.
4: Maggie, you'd better help me work on this guy.
3: Oh, I was just thinking. If Will feels as strongly as he says he does about these haircuts...
2: That's my girl, Maggie.
3: Then you can put me down for the first open appointment.

0: come in, Will, before you catch your death.
1: Thanks, Hazel.
0: Oh, the chill goes right through you, doesn't it? Take off your things. I've got a fire going in the parlor and some coffee on the table.
1: Sounds good, Hazel. Well, now then, I... Oh, by golly, it's windier than I thought. Look at your hair.
0: What about my hair?
1: Well, it's all blown crazy. It sticks all around. Look in the mirror.
0: I don't have to look in the mirror. If you must know, I paid $3.50 to get my hair blown this way at Laverne Beheimer's New Look Beauty Shoppy.
1: Oh, I'm sorry, Hazel.
0: Well, I'm beginning to be myself. Now, come on in and warm yourself and put some coffee in your mouth so you won't say anything else about my hairdo.
1: What does Harry think of it?
0: Hasn't said a word. Can't tell whether he's struck dumb or just isn't speaking to me. Sit down, Will.
1: Thanks.
0: Now, help yourself if you take cream or sugar.
1: Black's fine, Hazel.
0: Well, I've been giving the Christmas program a lot of thought, Will. Oh, you've arranged for the toy pickup, I suppose.
1: Yeah. I saw Arlo post this afternoon. Now, as soon as we decide on the day, why, he said we could use his trucks.
0: Well, the reason I asked, Emery Locke was over last night, wondered if you still planned on the volunteer firemen repairing the toys and painting them up like new and all.
1: I have to give Emery a call. Yeah, sure, we're planning on them, just like we always do.
0: Well, I know Doc to be the Santa Claus again, because I get the honor of letting out the seams in that red suit of his again this year.
1: Maybe Doc's trying to use too many pillows.
0: What pillows? All that soft padding belongs to the good doctor himself. If it's pillows, it's its own flesh and blood. It's a good thing he doesn't make no show about coming down a chimney.
1: I guess it is at that.
0: Well, now about the program. I thought I'd play the piano, of course. Jingle Bells to start off with, and Santa Claus is coming to town, and Roscoe the Red-Nosed Reindeer. That way we'd save
1: Rudolph.
0: The carols. What's that?
1: It's Rudolph the Red-Nosed Reindeer.
0: Oh.
1: I don't think it's very important.
0: Let's see now. Where were we? Oh, Jingle Bells, and Santa Claus is coming to town, and what's his name, the Red-Nosed-You-Know-What?
1: All those are your piano solos, huh?
0: Uh-huh. And after that, I'll recite 'Twas the Night Before Christmas.
1: And after that, John and Sam and Emery will appear in their bathrobes with their heads tied up in towels and sing We Three Kings of Orient Are.
0: That's right. And let's put a pin right there, Will.
1: Right where?
0: In John's bathrobe. Or else give him a new one. I noticed last year, somewhere between Moor and Mountain and Field and Fountain, John had a hole in the back of his.
1: I'll give him an early Christmas present.
0: Good.

0: years. Unless you have some suggestions.
1: No. I thought last year's was just fine, Hazel. All thanks to you.
0: Oh, you know I just love doing it, Will. Not having any of my own, I'd just like to be near youngsters at Christmas. And those sweet little souls at the hospital, Well, it just makes me happy to be with them, that's all.
1: I know it does, Hazel.
0: It's just like those green trees all lighted up along Main Street, Will. It all makes Christmas for me.
1: I know just how you feel.

0: Well, morning, Maggie.
1: Hello, Will.
0: Oh, hi, Doc. Didn't see you over there. Come by to pass the time of day, did you?
2: This is a professional call.
0: You sick, Maggie?
1: Not me.
2: I came by to examine your head, Will.
0: My head?
1: Now, Doc, he may have a good excuse.
2: He better have.
0: Me? Excuse for what?
2: For why you weren't at the Merchants Association meeting last night.
0: All that. Well, I could say I forgot all about it. But to tell you the truth...
2: That's what we want to hear.
0: Okay. It was so blame cold and windy, and the house just felt so nice and warm when I got home to dinner, I just plain decided to stay at home, and I did.
1: I wish you'd lied and said you forgot about it.
2: That wouldn't have solved much, Maggie. Well, Mr. Rogers, I sure hope you enjoyed your comforts last evening.
0: Oh, I did some work, too. Wrote my editorial, Maggie.
1: King.
0: Well, what is this? What happened last night that was my fault?
2: Tell me this first, Will. What kind of Christmas trees are you partial to?
0: Well, you mean pine or fir or spruce?
2: I mean, do you like green trees or white trees or blue trees or what?
0: Oh, I'm a green tree man myself, all the way.
2: Then it's most likely that if you had bothered to attend the meeting last night, you would have voted with the green tree crowd.
0: The straight ticket.
2: Well, bully, who's on a tiger for you? Because you're the man who just cost Elyria its green Christmas trees this year.
0: You mean they're not going to have green trees on Main Street like they always do?
2: They are not. By one single, solitary, irresponsible vote, the green tree crowd lost out to Laverne Beheimer and the Lunatic Fringe.
0: Oh, no.
2: Oh, yes. All along Main Street. Pastel-colored Christmas trees.

You are listening to Rogers of the Gazette, starring Mr. Will Rogers, Jr. We'll return to our story in just a moment, but first, whether you've given blood before or intend to and never have, consider these facts. Today we can stockpile precious blood plasma against future emergencies. With the fighting ended, the priceless chance is ours to store up blood supplies against emergencies of war and peace that give no advance warning. Call your local Red Cross or hospital blood bank for an appointment to keep America prepared. And now we continue with the second act of Rogers of the Gazette.

0: Now, try to control yourself, Arlo, and just tell me quietly how it happened.
1: Well, I don't like to relive the scene much, but I guess you got a right to know. May I say first that 39 of the 40 members of the Merchants Association saw fit to attend the meeting.
0: I'm the worst kind of a bum. I've already admitted it. But believe me, I never had any idea there was a resistance movement on against green trees, or I'd have been there.
1: Well, I don't think any of us suspected it. Laverne and some of those ladies ready-to-wear girls apparently have been working underground, silent as termites for some time.
0: Well, did they come right out and say they were for pastel Christmas trees?
1: No, they were much too clever for that. They let the green tree boys make the motion that we use the same old decorations. Then when it came to a vote, the 15 of them rose as one and voted it down. Now, you see, well, if you'd have been there, we'd have had one more green tree vote. And that'd have meant a tie. And as president, I'd have broke the tie.
0: And you're a green tree man.
1: Till the day I die.
0: Well, there's no two ways about it. I'm the meanest man in town.
1: A lot of folks think so, Will. A lot more of them are going to. Along about the time Laverne, the girls start putting up blue, pink, yellow trees.

0: Please.
1: How'd you settle on the colors?
0: Who settled? It isn't as if it was put to a vote. Not a clean-cut vote, anyway. You see, we was all still on the ropes from the defeat for the old decorations when someone got up and nominated Laverne as head of the new decorations committee.
1: Oh, I see. And she appointed her own committee, I suppose.
0: That's been the custom, and the next thing we knew, they'd put their heads together over in the corner. And just before we adjourned, she announced the committee report. I think I'd have struck her, save for the fact that she's a woman.
1: They didn't make any slip-ups. I mean, the vote's legal, and nothing can be done to change it.
0: Nothing can be done. And come to think of it, you're the one that ought to be struck.
1: Well, I'm open for it, I guess.
0: Oh, I'm joshing, more or less. Not that I wouldn't like to flail away at you if it'd do any good, but I tell you, Will, there was a lot of strong talk against you last night. Oh, providing you weren't sick or something.
1: No, I wasn't sick last night. But I feel pretty sick today, every time I think of those pastel trees along Main Street.
0: Well, how about me? I feel like a traitor to my own cause. Being the only paint store in town, I'm the one that has to sell them that pastel paint.
2: No, he still isn't here, Sam, but I'll tell him you called. Well, I don't know exactly when he'll get back to you. He's had quite a few calls. I know. I know all about it. All right, Sam, I'll tell him. Oh, poor Will.
1: Hi, Maggie.
2: Hi.
1: Any calls while I was at Arlo's?
2: 14 by actual count.
1: My colleagues of the Merchants Association.
2: Just the Green Tree contingent.
1: Any threats on my life?
2: Just one. From Sam. He said he wouldn't trust himself to shave you for a while and intimated you'd better get your hair cuts from Laverne Beheimer.
1: Well, I guess I had that coming.
2: Darn it. I wish I could do something to help you.
1: That's nice of you, Maggie. But unless you have any way of turning back the clocks of yesterday so I could go to that meeting last night, there isn't much way you can help me.
2: Well, everyone's acting like they'd never made a mistake in their lives. They're all so self-righteous because they went out to a meeting on a cold night and you didn't.
1: Oh, I can't really blame them, Maggie. I'm darn sure I'd have felt pretty self-righteous myself if I'd have gone out last night.
3: Hello, Maggie.
2: Hi, Hazel.
3: Will? I don't know what to say to you.
1: Now, don't be choosy, Hazel. Just say anything. Everybody else has.
3: Well, I don't mind telling you. I had to hear it from a lot of people before I'd believe it.
1: A lot of people are talking about it, are they?
3: Oh, my. It's all over town. Folks huddled in little groups, talking of nothing else in the wide world but pastel Christmas trees. Why, even Harry knows about it. And he's always the last person in town to know anything. You know that.
2: Well, talking isn't going to do any good. Don't they know that?
3: Apparently not. Of course, I say there's no sense mushing around in spilt milk. The thing is, what can we do about it? Besides, spit right in Laverne Beheimer's eye.
1: Fair sampling of public opinion might indicate that it's my eye you should aim for.
3: Oh, there's no doubt about that. I've heard talk of stringing you up to the highest, pinkest branch of the tallest Christmas tree. But I say Laverne ought to have better sense, and I'm on my way to her shoppy to give her a good talking to. Get her to calm down this hair.
1: Well, I hope you do some good, Hazel. I wish I could think of something to do.
3: To tell you the truth, Will, you'd better come up with some good, bright idea because some folks are mumbling around about not supporting the Gazette's Christmas party for those children, all on account of your neglect last night.
2: Now, that's the end, the very end of all the spiteful...
1: No, easy does it, Maggie. But they're not thinking straight on that, Hazel. Well, they'd get back at me, all right, but surely they wouldn't want to disappoint those kids at the hospital.
3: I can't believe they would, Will. I'd swear they wouldn't. But then, as recent as yesterday, I'd have swore I'd never see Easter egg-colored Christmas trees grace on Main Street.
4: You come down to the children's wing with me?
1: No. I'll find Miss Moran in her office and talk to her there. I kind of doubt if I could make it down to see the kids today.
4: Well, they always ask about you, especially this time of year.
1: Well, tell them hello for me. Tell them I'll see them later on. I don't think I can face the kids just yet, Doc.
4: Well, what'll I do? I mean, a lot of them will probably have their letters to Santa Claus all written. In the past, I've always told them I'd mail the letters for them.
1: Yeah, you can take their letters, Doc. Those kids are going to have a Christmas party if I have to play Rudolph the Blue-Nosed Reindeer myself.
4: All right. I'll stop back for you, son.
1: Hello, Miss Moran.
5: Why, Mr. Rogers, how nice to see you. Won't you sit down?
1: Thank you.
5: The children have been asking for you. Want to go down and see them now or after we've finished our little talk?
1: Oh, well, I'm in sort of a hurry today, Miss Moran. I'll get out to see them real soon.
5: I hope so. You'll never know what you do for them, Mr. Rogers. They look forward to that Christmas party the whole year long.
1: Yeah, well, so do I, as a matter of fact. You got a full list of them, I suppose.
5: Here we are. Their names and ages. And I've noted a few small little things they may not ask for, but I know will please them.
1: That's good. Now, do you think early Christmas Eve is as good a time as any for the party?
5: I think that's perfect. Now, if there's anything I can do, I hope you'll let me know.
1: Oh, I will, thanks. And if you get any ideas, you just give me a call.
5: I could use a hand with decorations, just anything. I'd like it if the place didn't look so much like a hospital, at least on Christmas Eve.
1: Oh, don't worry about the decorations, Miss Moran. There's every chance there's going to be an excess of Christmas decorations in Elyria this year.
5: Wonderful. We'll welcome anything.
4: You ready, Will? Hi, Miss Moran.
5: Hello, Dr. Clements. Or should I say Santa Claus?
4: Yeah, go ahead. Call me Santa Claus. Because the way things are going, you might not recognize me as Santa Claus come the party.
5: Oh, why is that?
4: Oh, hasn't Will told you? In keeping with the modern conception of Christmas, I stand to show up here in an orchid space suit sporting one of them Italian haircuts.
1: Oh, Doc, lay off, will you?

0: Where's Maggie?
1: Oh, hi, Laverne. Oh, she's off somewhere, the post office or somewhere like that.
0: Oh, I'm sorry to miss her. Most of the men are turning this over to the women in their places of business. I suppose you'd want Maggie to take care of it for you.
1: Take care of what?
0: Well, here, I'll show you. There we are. Now, here are the plans for street decorations, just roughly designated, of course. But as you see, this is Main Street along here.
1: Mm-hmm.
0: And as it works out, there'll be a tree in front of each place of business.
1: I see.
0: Now, we're going to paint the trees tomorrow night. What shade would you like?
1: I get a choice?
0: Well, as nearly as possible, so long as all the colors blend. We're trying to be fair and give each proprietor his choice.
1: Oh, well, that's fine. I'll take green.
0: Chartreuse?
1: No, just plain old green tree green.
0: Now, Will, that's old hat. We decided at the meeting.
1: Okay, that's my choice. That's it.
0: Oh, you men, I get this everywhere I stop. Now, you do have a choice. In the greens are chartreuse and lime. Then you may have ice blue or robin egg blue, burnt orange, which is stunning.
1: It's all stunning.
0: Butter yellow, cerise, and shocking pink.
1: These are Christmas trees you're talking about.
0: Don't be facetious.
1: What color's that?
0: On you, it's sort of an ash gray.
1: Now, you're going to have ornaments on these trees, or is that old hat, too?
0: Oh, the ornaments, Will. Now, they are really spectacular. Charcoal gray and stove black.
1: Oh, Laverne, for heaven's sake.
0: It's usually at this point in the discussion that the men in the business turn it over to a woman to make the choice. Now, if Maggie were here,
1: She'd punch you right in the nose.
0: I'm not going to take much more of this abuse, Will. After all, I represent the party in power at the moment. That vote the other night was duly taken, you know.
1: I know it was. And in case I forget it, a lot of people are quick to remind me. Laverne, now, does it mean anything to you at all that about 95% of Elyria wants regulation Christmas trees with regulation Christmas ornaments on them?
0: You should have thought of that the other night and showed up at the meeting.
1: You're right. I should have. But I'm going to make up for it somehow. Laverne, you just can't do this to Christmas.
0: You just try and stop me.
1: Tell you, Arlo, I don't mind taking my own medicine, but I sure hate to have the whole town have to swallow it, too.
2: I guess you sampled a little public opinion, Will.
1: Talk to everybody who'll speak to me. And nobody, except Laverne and what Doc calls the lunatic fringe, want these preposterous Christmas decorations.
2: Well, Christmas should be more she-she.
1: What?
2: Well, that's what Laverne said when she was in here this morning.
1: Sounds like a bad song title. I'm dreaming of a she-she Christmas. Well, now, that's one thing. She can't change the old traditional Christmas music much. Or isn't she going to have those loudspeakers rigged up on Main Street?
2: Well, yeah, she's already arranged for that. Less over at the music stores in a while back. He told me she was coming back later to pick out the rest of the music.
1: The rest of it?
2: Well, she's only settled on one song so far. Something called Santa Baby.
1: Oh, look, Arlo. Something's got to be done about this.
2: Well, I'm thinking of doing something.
1: Like what?
2: I keep meaning to go south in the winter. It looks like this is the year.
1: Thought you were serious.
2: I am. I'm thinking about it real serious. And I'm not alone, either. Several of us checked with the railroad, found that we can make good connections in the city with the southbound limited.
1: You mean you're going to run out?
2: Well, some of us look on it more like we were being run out, Will. No one likes to leave their homes at Christmas time. Not to mention closing down businesses and losing revenue, but there's a limit to what some of us will take. And a pastel Christmas tree with stove black ornaments is mighty near the limit.
1: Well, I can't blame you. And I don't suppose I can stop you any more than I can stop Laverne.
2: Well, what color tree are you going to have perched in front of the Gazette office?
1: You never settle that. And of the choice of color she gave me, it was... Say, tell me this, Arlo. Now, you're a paint man. Where did she come up with that bunch of colors?
2: Well, perfectly good colors, all right. They're not too Christmassy. But there's nothing wrong with most of those colors put in their proper place.
1: Oh, maybe not, but... Their proper place. Say, Arlo, has Laverne bought that paint yet?
2: No, said she meant to do that later today. She wants to talk to me about spray guns, she said, and how to mix the colors proper and all that sort of thing. Will, you got an idea?
1: I've got a first-class idea.

0: lovely, Will. Just lovely.
1: Oh, I don't know, Laverne. It looks more she-she to me than anything else.
0: All right, it's she-she.
1: Well, now this blue one's finished. Where else do you need me?
0: Oh, let's see now. Doc's done one in peach. Maggie and Hazel Burroughs are working on a pale pink one. Oh, here. I guess you can help Arlo and Sam.
1: Yeah, what color paint are they using?
0: Butter yellow.
1: Oh, I like that.
0: Oh, you never cease to amaze me, Will. When I described these colors to you yesterday, you said some terrible things.
1: Yeah, but that's when you were talking about using this paint on Christmas trees.
0: Well, maybe it does look better on the walls of these hospital rooms.
1: I think so.
0: I still think you were pretty sneaky to buy Arlo's stock of pastel paints so I couldn't use them on the trees.
1: I was a positive cad about it.
2: Oh, how wonderful this room looks.
0: You like it, Miss Moran?
2: I love it. Every room I look at is the most beautiful color I ever saw.
3: Well, this room isn't too bad, Will. Of course, that peach job I just applied across the hall is really the class of the children's wing.
1: Well, I've said all along that as a doctor, you'd make a good painter.
3: Ho, ho, that's rich.
2: I don't know how we'll ever thank you. When I asked for help on decorating the children's rooms, I really meant Christmas decorations, you know. But now they'll enjoy these soft pastel walls the year round.
3: Yes, and Main Street will have its traditional green trees for the Christmas season. You won't mind so much, will you, Laverne?
0: Not after putting this paint to such good use, Doc. I guess we can thank Will for both decorating jobs.
1: No, you're the one to thank, Laverne. Well, I might never have thought of painting the children's wing if you hadn't planned your wild color scheme for Main Street. You practically drove me to it.

0: have just heard Rogers of the Gazette, starring Mr. Will Rogers, Jr., with Parley Bear as Doc Clemens and Georgia Ellis as Maggie Button. Our story was written by Kathleen Height and produced and transcribed by Norman MacDonald. Featured in the cast were Jeanette Nolan, Howard McNair, Elaine Williams, and Virginia Gregg. The special music for Rogers of the Gazette was composed by Renee Garagank and conducted by Wilbur Hatch.
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0: Harper's Playhouse.
1: No. No. I keep telling you. I killed John Harrington.
2: A man with murder on his conscience waits until the 11th hour to unburden his soul. He waits until it's almost time for another man to walk that long last mile that leads to the death chamber before he bursts into the district attorney's presence with a strange story calculated to disturb conclusions that up to now seemed inescapable. Such is the situation Author's Playhouse presents in Thomas Walsh's analytical detective story, Light in Darkness.

0: You're the man who phoned?
1: Yes, sir. And you're Mr. Woolrich, the district attorney?
0: That's right. Come in.
1: I'm sorry to bother you, sir, but it's about Louis Marion, about the murder.
0: Oh? Well, you're coming here as you... There's nothing I can do. Only the governor can help him now. He'll be executed in just 3 hours.
1: Yes. I know.
0: You're a relative?
1: I came to tell you. Louis Marion is innocent.
0: Louis Marion was tried and convicted for the murder of John Harrington. He gets the electric chair at midnight tonight. The case is closed.
1: No. I murdered John Harrington.
0: Do you know what you're saying?
1: Yes, sir. I killed John Harrington.
0: I see. Well, won't you sit down? Talk to me.
1: Thank you.
0: Now, what's this all about? Who are you?
1: My name is Walter Robinson. I'm the assistant cashier at the Third National.
0: Well, but you're cranked. The last minute attempt.
1: No, sir. This is all true. I'm sooner.
0: Well, why didn't you?
1: But my conscience, it just started bothering me today. But tonight.
0: Oh?
1: Please let me tell you about everything.
0: All right.
1: 2 years ago, I got in a jam. Someone I knew gave me a tip on the market. It looked good. Well, I lost every cent I had. Then one of my kids took sick, and I had to have money. I was in a spot. And I figured I needed $1,000.
0: $1,000?
1: I thought I'd borrow more than I needed and play the market again, try to get back my losses.
0: I see.
1: I had no collateral. So I went to the only man who might let me have it. John Harrington.
0: You knew he was a loan shark?
1: I was desperate, Mr. Woolrich. I told him if he gave me the money, I'd pay him $25 a week until it was all returned. And I signed a paper that I thought said that. I paid the doctor bills and... Well, I lost the rest. And every week, I paid him $25. For a year and a half, till I'd paid him almost $2,000. I thought that was enough, but he said it wasn't. He said the $25 was just the weekly interest rate that I'd agreed to pay. He said I still owed the principal. And if I didn't keep on paying, he'd tell the bank.
0: Yes, that's typical of those loan sharks.
1: I know if the bank found out, I'd be fired. And I couldn't pay more than $25 a week. I didn't have it. I planned to steal that paper I signed so Harrington wouldn't have any proof. A couple of nights later, I went out to his house on Haviland Road. I took a gun with me, 38. But I didn't mean to hurt him. I thought I could scare him.
0: Just a minute. You'd remember the night?
1: Well,
0: not the date, the weather.
1: Oh, yes. It was raining when I got off the bus at Haviland Road. A bad thunderstorm. Oh, the streetlights were off.
0: Streetlights were off?
1: Yes, sir. The storm must have blown down a power line or something.
0: I see. Well, go on.
1: It was just midnight. The road was quiet and deserted. The house was all dark. I went across the lawn, found a cellar window that was barely open, and climbed inside. It was pitch dark. When I got upstairs into his office, where he kept his papers and records.
0: And?
1: I broke the lock off the filing cabinet with a chisel I brought with me. I had a flashlight. But it took me a couple of minutes to find the paper I signed and the notes, things with my name on them. Just as I had them in my pocket, the lights went out of the room. He knew I was there.
0: And then?
1: I looked up. I saw him sitting behind his desk with a gun in his hand. And I fired at him before he could fire at me, before he could even say anything, before I meant to. I must have pulled the trigger just as soon as the light went on. He fell across the desk on his face.
0: lock was broken on his files, that's true. We never did find out why Louis Marion... I don't know whether you're telling the truth or not, Robinson, but you know a lot about this case that you shouldn't know.
2: Oh, but it is true. Every word of it, sir. It's true.
0: Well, we can find out if this is a trick or not. There are ways of checking. And this might bear looking into.
2: Yes, sir.
0: I'll have Bill Powell come over here. He's a smart young detective who handled the case. You can tell him your story. We'll see what he thinks.
2: I'll do anything you say, sir.
0: Just tell the truth. That's enough, Robinson. You'll have to satisfy us this isn't a trick or a scheme to get... Hello? Is Powell there? Oh, hello, Bill. This is Woolwich. Look, Bill, hop in the car and come out to my place right away. Something hot's just come up on that Harrington case.

0: And just as soon as the lights went on, I pulled the trigger. Harrington was kind of slumped to the right side of his chair, and he fell over with his face across the desk. I was scared then. I got out of there fast as I could and took a bus back to town.
1: Well, Bill, what do you think about it?
2: Might be worth checking.
1: I don't know. I don't know what to do.
2: Robinson?
0: Yes, Mr. Powell?
2: Tell me one thing more. How was Harrington dressed? What did he have on?
0: A bathrobe. Dark one, maybe red or brown. Inside, he had on a dress shirt, but no tie.
2: That fits perfectly well.
1: Yeah, that's just it. You see the spot this puts me in?
2: Sure, but...
1: Well, say this is a put-up job. Say Robinson here is a friend of Louis Marion's, and I stop the execution. That's a misstep. I'll be washed up. Why, the papers will never stop kidding me about it.
2: Yeah, that's right.
1: But if it's true... If it's really true...
0: Oh, but it is true. Every word. Please believe me, Mr. Wilson.
1: Then why in thunder did you wait till tonight, the last night, to tell us? With only 3 hours left.
2: Yeah, how about that, Robinson?
0: Well, I waited because I thought this Louis Marion would be released or reprieved. I knew he was innocent, and I thought all along that they'd acquit him. When they gave him the chair, I thought the governor would commute his sentence. And besides, I had a wife and two kids to look out for. Oh, this Louis Marion was just a gangster. I figured he had it coming to him anyway for other people he killed. So I thought I'd let him take it.
2: That's what you thought all along?
0: Right up until this week. Yes, I meant to let him burn. And then my conscience started bothering me. Deep down inside me, voices talking, getting on my nerves. I couldn't stand it any longer, so I came here.
1: Well, Bill, you worked on the case. Now you've heard this guy's story. So you ought to know...
2: Maybe I ought to, but I don't. If you ask me whether this man's lying, I'd say no. This doesn't look like an 11th hour stall to me. I'd say this man was telling the truth. But the funny part of the whole thing is, I still think Louis Marion did the job.
1: So Robinson's right and Robinson's wrong. That's your answer?
2: I'm a cop, D.A. I ain't a magician. I can't make up your mind who's right or who's wrong. But I've got an idea.
1: What is it?
2: I suggest we drive out to Appleton Road and have Robinson show us what he did. If the story's phony, that's the place to spot it, right where it happened.
0: I'll be glad to help you. I'll do anything.
2: Nothing's been changed out there. The place has been closed up tighter than a drum ever since the murder. If you don't think it's too screwy...
1: Nothing's too screwy in a spot like this. Let's go.
0: And this is the cellar window where I crawled in?
1: Mm-hmm.
2: Well, a man could get through there all right. Now we're coming to the hallway, Robinson.
0: Yes, sir.
2: Suppose you describe it before we walk down to the office.
0: Well, there's one big chair about halfway down, and then a little table with flowers, and next to that is another chair.
2: Before we go into the office, tell us what's in it, how it's furnished.
1: All you can remember.
0: Well, there's a big fireplace across from the door with a long picture over it. And the desk is right in front of the fireplace.

0: Well, this is it. Light switch right by the door there.
1: Okay, I'll switch it on.
2: Yes. Everything is the same. Just like it was that night.
0: Allowing for a little dust.
2: There's the desk over on the right, facing this way. Paper, blotter, the ashtray, just like I said.
0: Uh-huh.
2: And those are the files over there, on the left.
0: Better take a look at that cabinet, Bill.
1: Sure.
0: See if there are any scratches, chisel marks.
1: Yeah, that's right. Here they are. Just like he said.
0: Well, I guess that settles it.
2: You believe me that I did it?
0: I don't see how you could tell us these things unless you'd been here that night.
2: Oh, I'm so glad, Mr. Woolworth. I'm so relieved. I was afraid.
0: I wonder if this phone is still connected.
1: Probably is.
3: You trying to call the governor?
0: Yep. I'm satisfied, Bill. There's nothing else we can do.
3: 10 o'clock.
0: Yeah. Oh, hello? Operator? This is Woolridge, district attorney. I want you to get me the governor at his home upstate. I'll hold the phone, but hurry.
2: Gosh, I'm glad this is over.
3: Are you?
2: My conscience. Oh, you have no idea what I've been through today. It was awful, Mr. Powell.
3: And now you feel better?
2: Oh, yes.
0: Hello? This is Woolridge. I must talk to the governor. Well, find him as soon as possible. It's very important. Tell him to phone me at the old Harrington place. That's right. I'll be waiting here.
3: Have to wait, huh?
0: Yeah, he's having a birthday party, and his secretary didn't know whether he should be disturbed.
2: But it isn't too late. They'll find him.
0: Oh, sure, sure. We'll just have to wait here until he calls me.
2: Oh.
3: You know, I've been thinking, B.A.
0: Huh?
3: This Louis Marion, what about his story? I mean, how'd you feel about him all along?
0: Why, just like everyone else. Louis Marion was guilty. I've never been as certain of anything.
3: He was guilty by every law I know. It was almost perfect.
0: Yeah.
3: There's a cop ducks in a doorway down the street when it starts to rain. He sees Louis Marion come out of this house and get into his gray coupe.
0: And then we found the gun on Louis. The ballistics checked exactly with the bullet we picked out of Harrington.
3: And we know Louis wanted to cut in on Harrington's loan racket. Harrington wouldn't come across.
0: It all added up. Then.
2: Gentlemen, I have motives. I wanted to kill him.
0: Yeah. Well, this new evidence cleans up the case. Throws it up, straightens out all the angles, ends it. Doesn't it, Powell?
3: Well, there's something about all this. I don't know.
0: What do you mean?
3: I'm doing special work on the homicide squad. You get funny feelings about things. People. You know that, D.A., your office works the same as ours.
0: Yeah.
3: We call it intuition. Once in a while, you get a feeling that someone's dead guilty. And the first time I heard Louis Marion's story, I said, that's the guy. I just knew it, understand? He checked all the way down the line.
0: Well, I guess we're entitled to be wrong sometimes.
3: Yes, but... Robinson?
2: Yes, sir?
3: Get up. Go over to the door. See, we ain't here. You're alone, like you were that night, understand?
2: Yes,
3: you do everything you did that night again. Now.
0: You can't reconstruct the crime of 6 months old, Bill.
3: Why not? The room ain't been touched.
0: Yes, but after all...
3: Say it's curiosity, dear. Say it's the feeling we both had about Louis Marion being guilty. Say it's that hunch I was just talking about. But let's give it a try.
0: Yeah, we've got time, I guess. But I wish that call from the governor had come through.
3: Okay, then. Now, Robinson?
2: Yes, sir.
3: Go on, with everything the same, understand? Just like it happened that night. Wait. I'll sit down in Harrington's chair. There. Now go ahead.
2: All right. I came in through the door. Here. And up.
3: What's the matter?
2: The light. Up there. It was off. And that little desk light was off, too. The one beside you there. I had a flashlight.
3: Oh. All right, I'll turn this desk light on so we can see. You switch off the ceiling light.
2: Yes, sir.
0: Certainly make it gloomy in here with just one desk lamp on.
3: All right. Go ahead, Robinson.
2: Well, I had my flashlight on when I came through the door. It was very dark. I went across the rug, like this, directly to these files.
3: Mm-hmm. All right.
2: I knew the papers I wanted were in this drawer.
3: That's the second one from the top.
2: Yes, sir. I had to crouch down a little, like this, to use the chisel on the lock, pry it open.
3: Mm-hmm. Now, from where you are now, you can see me here at the desk. Is that right?
2: Well, yes, sir, but that night, the light was off.
3: I know. How long do you think it took to get the drawer loose?
2: Well, I don't know, maybe 4 or 5 minutes.
3: All right. Okay, you got it open. Now it takes a minute or so to look through it.
2: That's right. And while I was bent over like this, looking through the file, the lights came on all at once. I swung around like this and saw him sitting there where you are now, waiting for me, pointing his gun at me.
3: And then?
2: Well, I fired at him before I even stopped to think. It was all so sudden. He had a gun in his hand, and I figured it was either him or me.
0: You shot just once, Robinson?
2: Yes, Mr. Woolridge. And then Harrington pitched over onto the desk with his face down against the blotter. I can see it all now. Just the way the room looked. Just the way he looked.
3: Tell us everything. Be sure.
2: Well, lights were all on. And there was some smoke coming up from my gun. I was afraid then. And I started for the door. I remember I could see the reflection of the light on the gun in his hand.
3: Uh-huh. The hand that held the gun was laying on top of the desk?
2: That's right.
3: And that reflection, that'd be the light from this desk lamp here.
2: Well, no. All the lights were on. It was a reflection from a big ceiling light up there.
3: Wait a minute.
0: What's the matter, Bill?
3: You say the light on the gun barrel was from the ceiling light?
2: Yes, sir. The gun was in his right hand, extended across the far end of the desk, out of the range of the cone of light from the desk lamp.
3: That's right. I remember that myself. But the ceiling light couldn't have been on.
2: Huh? But it was. It reflected off his gun. And the whole room was light. I'm certain, Mr. Power.
3: Something wrong here.
0: What?
3: Well, don't you see? Anybody sitting at this desk could only turn on the desk lamp, this little one. The ceiling light up there can only be turned on from the wall switch over there next to the door. Look, I'll go over and turn on the ceiling light.
2: That's how they were. I remember the room was very light, and there was a reflection from his gun.
0: But wait a minute, Bill. The lights couldn't have been like this. Harrington would have had to cross the room to turn on the big light, and he was at his desk.
2: That's right, Mr. Woolrich.
3: That's the point, D.A. That's a new slant on this case.
0: How do you mean?
3: That's something I didn't know before.
0: Well, what's the difference? Say, what are you trying to do? This man Robinson's confessed. Maybe he just forgot about the light.
2: No, I didn't forget.
0: Chances are they can't find the governor, and it's getting late. I'm going to call the prison. Maybe I can talk the warden into staying at execution. We're just wasting time.
3: Listen, D.A. Don't call the warden.
0: Huh?
3: Not 11 yet. Give me a few minutes, D.A.
0: Well,
3: remember the cop story? The one that saw Louis Marion leave here and get into his coupe?
0: Yes.
3: That cop said it was just beginning to rain. Remember? He'd stepped into a doorway, probably hoping it wouldn't keep up.
0: Well, what about it?
3: Robinson here said he got off the bus when the storm was at its worst. That puts him here after Louis Marion. See?
0: Yes.
3: Robinson said it was a bad thunderstorm. Didn't you?
2: Yes, I did. It was raining hard and the street lights were off.
3: That's it, the street lights. They were off.
2: Huh?
0: Say, what are you...
3: Isn't it obvious why?
0: Why?
3: The line must have been knocked down somewhere by the storm. That's why the house was dark when Robinson came. And that's why the lights came on all at once while Harrington was sitting at his desk.
2: Gentlemen,
3: Harrington never touched a switch in this room, D.A. He couldn't get back here to the desk before Robinson turned around. Those lights, all of them, came on naturally when the current was restored.
0: Why, that's ridiculous, Bill. That just... You have John Harrington sitting here in the dark, watching a man, Jimmy, open his files and take out papers. You have him sitting here 10 or 15 minutes with a gun in his hand, watching all that and not saying a word? It's impossible.
3: No, it's not impossible, V.A. Because Harrington was already dead.
0: What?
3: Here's the way I figure. Harrington was dead, all right. Because Louis Marion killed him before the storm began. Before Harrington had a chance to use that gun he pulled. And then Louis left him in that chair.
0: Yes.
3: Then the lights go off. And along comes Robinson in the dark.
2: But I don't see...
3: When the lights suddenly go back on, Robinson sees Harrington and his gun. He's in a panic and he fires before he gets a good look at Harrington. Then Robinson runs out of here without even touching the body. Harrington was dead, all right. Only he was dead before Robinson fired at him. He had to be.
0: Why? Why did he have to be?
3: Because a living man would have said something. A guy like Harrington would have plugged you in the back without taking a chance. Robinson, down there by the cabinet, was a perfect setup.
0: Yeah?
3: The lights were the thing that fooled Robinson. Just like they fooled us.
2: Gentlemen, I don't know.
0: Yeah,
2: what
0: but
2: this...
0: look here,
3: but
0: Bill.
3: There's still something missing. And if we can find it, that'll prove whether I'm right or wrong.
0: What's that?
3: Robinson?
2: Yes, Mr. Powell?
3: You said Harrington was slumped against the side of his chair. And after you fired, he fell forward across the desk. Right?
2: Yes. Yes, sir. I know I killed him.
3: There was only one bullet hole in Harrington's body. Remember?
0: Of course.
3: So if Robinson here fired at Harrington, he missed.
0: Maybe.
3: You got a knife, Robinson?
2: Hmm?
3: With a good-sized blade?
2: Yes, sir. Yes, but I...
3: Let me use it.
0: What are you going to do, Bill?